0: So we expect that he will show up here by his own will or by another way.
1: Two police officers who defended the Capitol on January 6 are suing to stop the creation of Donald Trump's $1.7 billion anti-weaponization fund.
2: The officers allege the creation of the fund violated federal law and the prohibition in the 14th Amendment barring the government from funding insurrections, calling it, quote, the most brazen act of presidential corruption this century.
1: ABC's Peter Haralambos. Firefighters in Southern California battling several wildfires that have grown in windy and dry weather.
3: Areas of Los Angeles smell like a campfire today, and at times smoke has moved in depending on the wind direction. The fire of main concern is burning around Simi Valley. 43,000 people are under evacuation orders. It flared up on Tuesday, but firefighters say they are making progress. Containment numbers are going up. One home has been lost. Most of the fires are now burning in pretty remote land.
1: ABC's Alex Stone in Los Angeles. A major disruption at LaGuardia in New York, one of America's busiest airports. Live ATC audio.
4: Ground, what happened to the runway 422?
5: There's a sinkhole.
4: Part of the construction project?
5: I think that's safe to assume that.
1: Yeah, that sinkhole opening up on the tarmac, one of the runways shut down for emergency repairs. Hundreds of flights canceled or delayed today. 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
1: As Americans prepare to hit the road for the upcoming Memorial Day weekend, ABC's Alex Perez has more on when to fill up your tank for your big road trip.
8: The majority of people who will be traveling this holiday weekend will be hitting the road. That's more than 39 million people, despite the pain at the pump. Now, the average price of regular gas this morning is about $4.55 a gallon, up from $3.18 this time last year going into the holiday weekend.
1: A former Massachusetts Democratic powerhouse has passed away. ABC Stephen Portnoy.
9: The boisterous Bostonian was the first member of Congress to voluntarily come out as gay in 1987. 2 years later, Barney Frank's House colleagues voted to reprimand him for unknowingly allowing his roommate to run a prostitution ring out of their home. Over his 16 terms in the House, Frank was a pugnacious defender of Democratic Party principles, who also occasionally challenged liberal orthodoxy. As chair of the House Financial Services Committee during the Great Recession, Frank authored key banking reforms in the bill that became known as the Dodd-Frank Act. Stephen Portnoy, ABC News, Washington.
1: A Tennessee man jailed over a social media post following conservative activist Charlie Kirk's death has been awarded $835,000 after he was jailed for more than a month before his charges were dropped. The 61-year-old retired police officer released a statement following the decision, saying he is pleased his First Amendment rights have been vindicated and looks forward to moving ahead with his family. Dave Packer, ABC News.
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3: The child at the center of an Amber Alert and his father accused of taking him have both been found.
11: 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Those stories coming up, but first, let's check the roadways with Andy.
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3: We got delays already on the roadways. Andy, what's the latest?
12: Oh, we got heavy delays out there, Aaron, especially on the southbound side of I-5, Seattle to Tacoma, still dealing with well over an hour travel time through there. Officials remain on scene of that earlier accident in Federal Way. I-5 southbound right at Highway 18. Give yourself a couple of extra minutes. Everything is off to the left shoulder through there, so all lanes are open, but it is causing some major delays on the northbound side. You're up to a 60-minute drive time in between Tacoma and Seattle with about 27 minutes worth of delays, so very heavy through there. I-5 northbound at 41st Street in Everett. That earlier disabled vehicle still off to the right shoulder. Boulder, just waiting on a tow truck. Got about a 51-minute drive time in between Seattle and Everett with about a 25-minute delay. Most of that is because of just rush hours and the Ship Canal construction zone. That disabled vehicle is really not causing that much of a problem. Southbound side of I-5, 45-minute drive time in between Everett and Seattle, so still very busy through that area as well. Westbound 520 bridge from Northwest Bellevue over to I-5, that's about a 30-minute drive time and about a 35-minute drive time on the westbound side of the 90 bridge from 405 over to I-5. So very busy on both bridges. Southbound side of the Valley Freeway, you're up to a 45-minute drive time in between Renton and Sumner. Eastbound, westbound Highway 18, that's being affected for what's going on I-5 southbound at Highway 18. So give yourself maybe 5-10 extra minutes. In the Northwest News Radio Traffic Center, I'm Andy Bass.
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11: Looking at your weather forecast, I think you're going to like it. We have got mostly sunny skies tomorrow with a high of about 73 degrees, even better on Friday. Sunshine with highs in the mid-70s as we head into Saturday. Same story, mostly sunny and highs near 74. For Sunday, not quite the same. It's going to be partly sunny, but highs in the upper 60s. Right now in Puyallup, it's sunny and 69. Bellevue has sunshine and 71. Here in Seattle, sunny and 68.
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3: It's 5:07. The search is over for the father of a child who was at the center of an Amber Alert earlier today. That Amber Alert issued this afternoon for the child on behalf of the Shelton Police Department. Again, that child was found. The suspect, Kyson Moen, was arrested this afternoon.
11: There's a new move by a few members of our state's congressional delegation to block AI use in one agency. Northwest News Radio's Denise Whitaker explains.
13: Senators Maria Cantwell and Patty Murray want to block a new Medicare pilot program that uses artificial intelligence to review and approve certain procedures for seniors. The program, called WISER, launched earlier this year in six states, including Washington. It requires some traditional Medicare patients go through an AI-driven prior authorization process before they can get treatment. Critics say the system is delaying care, especially for patients dealing with chronic pain. Senator Cantwell says seniors should not face what she calls bureaucratic delays disguised as modernization, while Senator Murray argues AI should not decide what care patients can receive. The senators are now backing legislation to overturn the program and force a vote in Congress. Denise Whitaker, Northwest News Radio.
3: Looking to save money on gas? It's not practical around here, but our neighbors who live near the state's three borders are able to save big when filling up their tanks. 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
14: AAA's average price around Bellingham is $5.72 a gallon, but in British Columbia, figuring the exchange rate and converting liters to gallons, it pencils out to around $5.43. The difference is around 77 cents between the Spokane area and the Idaho Panhandle. But the biggest spread is where the most expensive gas in the state is located, Wakayakum County on the Lower Columbia at $6.30 a gallon. Drivers there can head a few miles east and save about 50 cents in Longview, or take the bridge to Oregon and save as much as 82 cents a gallon. 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
11: Seven Washington airports will soon get makeovers thanks to federal grants. U.S. Senator Maria Cantwell announced today that $82 million being rewarded through the FAA's Airport Improvement Program and Airport Terminal Program. Como News reports money will be used for runway rehabilitation, terminal upgrades, traffic improvements, and other infrastructure projects. Those airports include airports in Seattle, Everett, Bellingham, Spokane, Tri-Cities, Quileute, and Pullman.
3: Well, if it seems like our airports are more crowded, you're right. 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
15: Washington's airports are nearing capacity, with the Washington State Aviation Plan noting that infrastructure challenges include almost all of the state's 133 airports, including SeaTac. The report warns that passengers could rise to 107 million annually by 2050, but SeaTac and Payne Field combined can handle only about 67 million. Rob Smith with Formidable Media for Northwest News Radio.
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16: Perfect time to talk about wine as transitioning from spring and pretty soon summertime. For those who don't know the area, what makes the Tri-City so special, especially for wine lovers?
17: Well, you know, you have 300 days of sunshine, you've got three rivers, and of course, plenty of wine grapes to make wine.
16: Wow. And your winemaker, you and your husband, you actually landed here in Washington State with the flip of a coin.
17: Yes.
16: How did you get here? Tell us more about that.
17: Well, I'm from South Carolina, which you're probably hear some of my southern accents come out, and my husband is from the Tri-Cities, and living in Southern California, we had a great life there, but my husband says, you know what, life is good, let's have a baby and move closer to our parents, and I assumed that meant we were going to move closer to my parents, but, you know, we couldn't decide, and we ended up flipping a quarter. Heads was Washington, tails was South Carolina, and the coin landed on heads, so now we're here.
16: And you love it.
17: I love it. I do.
16: Perfect.
17: I do.
16: Okay, so getting into summer wine in the Tri-Cities, can you just talk about what makes a wine great for warm weather, from chilled reds to whites, and I know you brought some of your own today too.
17: Yes. Okay, so when it's summertime, everyone loves something chilled and crisp, right? So I think that the real MVP for summer wine is rosé. Mm. I have a beautiful rosé of Syrah. It's dry, it's crisp, and Washington State has a great has all the things for making great wine with balance, and so our rosés tend to be just beautiful for warm weather. And of course, a great white wine. I have a Semillon, but there's also Chenin Blancs and Sauvignon Blancs, and any Washington white wine will do for summer. You mentioned chilled reds, though.
16: Chilled reds,
17: which throws people off.
16: Not very common, because when I think of a nice, warm, sunny day, I want a chilled white or a rosé.
17: Exactly, and I think that's a misconception with folks because they don't think that they can, but some of your lighter reds, like Grenache and Cabernet Franc, are so perfect when they're just slightly chilled for a summer day.
16: Good to know. Okay, so people are probably going to be planning their own parties. I mean, Memorial Day's coming up. Mm-hmm. We've got barbecues and whatnot. What are some easy wine food pairings people should think about?
17: So, well, for picnics, right, folks are doing things like charcuterie and sandwiches and fruits, and so those things are perfect with something like a rosé. Like, just don't make things complicated.
16: Okay.
17: Sometimes people try and pair, like, every dish with every wine, but rosé, white wine, chilled res will go perfect with any summer picnic foods.
16: Sounds delicious. Any common mistakes people make when picking out a summer wine?
17: I really think people overcomplicate it. Like, they try and think too much into it and have a ton of wines for trying, you know, with everything. Mm-hmm. So just keeping it simple, making sure those wines are chilled in a cooler or an ice bath will set you up for success for a great summer party.
16: What else do you want people to know about Frechette and the work you all do?
17: 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We're open every day noon to 5, and we have a fantastic vibe. We do a lot of great events like music events and food and wine pairing events. And it's just a welcoming, really cool vibe with a lot of sunshine and wine.
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3: 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The NASDAQ up 399 points. 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
3: Heavy delays out there, especially for our drivers in the South Sound. How's it going, Andy?
12: Yeah, we are still working a couple of earlier accidents down there. One is on the southbound side of I-5 right at Highway 18 and Federal Way. Everything is off to the right shoulder, but you're still dealing with about a 60-minute drive time in between Seattle and Tacoma with about 27 minutes worth of delays through there. Brand new problem checking into the traffic center in Renton. You're going to find this on 405 northbound approaching Maple Valley Road, Highway 169. This accident scene is blocking the HOV lane. You got about a 25-minute drive time now from Tukwila and the Bellevue with about 13 minutes worth of delays. And then if you continue on the northbound side from Bellevue and the Linwood, that's an additional 35 minutes of drive time. So very busy on 405. Even the southbound side, you're dealing with about a 33-minute drive time between Bellevue and Tukwila as well. Let's head over I-5 northbound. Well, we did clear that earlier problem right on northbound right at Highway 520. They got that disabled vehicle at 41st Street still off to the right shoulder. You're still dealing with about a 50-minute drive time in between Seattle and Everett. Everett, and about a 40-minute drive time on the southbound side if you're exiting out of Everett into Seattle through there. So give yourself that extra time. 32-minute drive time on the southbound side of the Valley Freeway, Renton to Sumner, with about 15 minutes worth of delays as well. In the Northwest News Radio Traffic Center, I'm Andy Bass.

0: sunny and mild, but by Monday, the bottom drops out. It still looks cool and showery at times. Highs for Memorial Day just in the 50s. In the Como 4 Weather Center, I'm meteorologist Shannon O'Donnell.
1: Right now, we've got sunshine and 71 in Bellevue. Everett a little cooler than that, but still reporting sunny skies and 65 degrees. And right here in Seattle, sunny and 68.
2: It is back to the court tonight as the storm looked to shift their momentum. 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
3: The storm will play here tonight at Climate Pledge Arena. They currently sit 1-3 at the bottom of the Western Conference. This begins a four-game homestand for the storm. Tonight's game's at 7 o'clock against the Connecticut Sun. They'll play the Sun again here on Friday. Kentucky and Gonzaga have mutually agreed to discontinue a men's college basketball series that have been scheduled to run for two more seasons. The two schools made a joint announcement today that said the move was made to allow each program freedom to reevaluate future scheduling priorities, including conference obligations and non-conference opportunities. Kentucky had been scheduled to host Gonzaga during next season. Gonzaga would have been the home team for the 2027-2028 matchup. The Seattle FIFA World Cup local organizing committee will host the Blind Soccer International Tournament at Interbay Stadium this weekend. The tournament will feature the U.S. men's blind soccer national team alongside national teams from Kazakhstan and Peru. The event, held in partnership with the U.S. Association of Blind Athletes, Ballard FC and Salmon Bay FC, will also include a free tri-blind soccer community clinic. Organizers say the tournament is designed to expand awareness and access to adaptive sports while helping build a lasting accessibility legacy ahead of Seattle hosting six FIFA World Cup matches. With sports, I'm Zach Wildfang, Northwest News Radio.
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5: Eric Johnson here. 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
2: It is 5:21 here at Northwest News Radio. The city of Linwood considering an increase to its minimum wage. Earlier this week, city council members decided to plan for a public discussion

0: for after Labor Day. Lynnwood currently matches the state minimum of $17.13 an hour. The Everett Herald reports some council members are in favor of a tiered approach similar to Everett's to lessen the negative effect on small businesses. In 2024, Everett voters approved an increase to $20.24 an hour, but it only applies to businesses with 15 or more employees.
1: The end of the state's precious metals tax exemption is causing a drop in buyers. Carolyn Biko, the co-owner of Redmond Rare Coins, says customers are choosing to go out of state to avoid the tax. Jackie Kent with Como News has more.
2: She says most customers aren't willing to pay the difference.
3: So basically, your piece that you buy has to increase by 11%, if not more, to break even. So if you drive to Idaho or you drive to Oregon, you're going to save on gold, you'll save over $500.
2: She says this business of 30 years, including 20 in Kirkland, can stay afloat by selling to wholesalers or to customers without the tax at coin shows out of state. Last year, there was plenty of vocal support by various groups for the measure. That was just one part of a much larger tax preference bill.
4: I think it's more than fair to ask large businesses to pay a little more so that our state's most essential investments, including in childcare, can be maintained.
5: Every dollar not raised in revenue is a dollar cut from services Washingtonians rely on to meet their most basic needs.
2: Biko is the president of the State Coin and Bullion Association, working to get the law repealed in the next legislative session.
3: I understand why the government did it, because they want to balance the budget. They need to balance the budget, but this wasn't the way to do it.
1: Lawmakers say the change could generate up to $34 million in revenue every 2 years.
0: A group of Americans is being monitored in Europe after being exposed to Ebola in Congo. Mitch McCann reports an American doctor who contracted the virus after operating on an infected patient is receiving emergency care in Berlin.
6: On social media, U.S. Secretary of State Marco Rubio wrote, "Thank you to Chancellor Merz and our friends in Germany for their swift assistance in caring for Americans affected by the Ebola outbreak."
0: The infected doctor's wife, who had also treated the same patient, was flown to Germany for monitoring along with their three children. Another American physician may have been exposed through a second patient and is being monitored in Prague. The World Health Organization says while there have been more than 600 suspected Ebola cases and 130 deaths in Central Africa, the risk outside the region remains low. Officials say a vaccine is still months away.
1: Dr. Satish Pillai, the CDC's incident manager for Ebola response, stresses that Ebola is different than COVID.
7: A person is only contagious once they begin showing symptoms of disease. Ebola is spread through contact with body fluids of infected, sick, or dead individuals. You cannot get Ebola from simply being near someone or passing them in public spaces.
0: It's 5:24.
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0: And let's find out what's happening on the roadways with Andy Bass.
9: Well, officials are still trying to put the wraps on a couple of earlier problems. One in Federal Way, I-5 southbound at Highway 18. Still dealing with about an hour travel time in between Seattle and Tacoma, so watch out for that. Got a disabled vehicle on 405 southbound just south of 522. You got the right and center lane blocked off through there. Now up to a 30-minute drive time in between Linwood and Bellevue, and then about a 31-minute drive time in between Bellevue and Tukwila. So the southbound side of 405, extremely busy. In the Northwest News Radio Traffic Center, I'm Andy Bass.
1: Your weather forecast? Oh, we've got sunshine in store for tomorrow. Highs near 73, more sunshine for the holiday weekend. Right now in Seattle, it's sunny and 68.
10: I'm going down south, I'm going to have myself time.
0: Sing along if you know it. If you don't, that's probably best. That's okay. If you don't. Yeah. And Comedy Central is setting the premiere date for the highly anticipated new season of South Park. The show has won an Emmy for Best Animated Program 5 times, raking up 18 nominations in its almost 30-year run. The season premiere September 16th on Comedy Central. New episodes drop every other Wednesday.
1: A one and only pop culture legend is 80 years old today. That's right. She could turn back town. That's Cher. The singer, songwriter, actress, activist, philanthropist, fashion icon, gay icon, has been topping the charts for 6 decades. She's also won an Oscar, an Emmy, and several Golden Globes. Happy birthday to Cher.
0: How about this icon in your pantry? 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Kraft Heinz Tuesday unveiled J-Lo Simply with fruit and vegetable juice.
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26: ABC News, I'm Dave Packer. Raul Castro indicted. The U.S. Justice Department charging the 94-year-old former Cuban president over his alleged role in the 1996 shootdown of aircraft delivering humanitarian aid. Acting Attorney General Todd Blanche.
27: For the first time in nearly 70 years, senior leadership of the Cuban regime has been charged in this country, in the United States of America, for acts of violence resulting in the deaths of American citizens. Nations and their leaders cannot be permitted to target Americans.
2: Two police officers who defended the Capitol on January 6 are suing to stop the creation of President Trump's $1.8 billion anti-weaponization fund that would pay compensation to their assailants. Firefighters in Southern California battling several wildfires that have grown windy in windy and dry weather and a sinkhole opening up on the runway at New York's LaGuardia Airport. This is ABC News.
25: 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Here's Marina Rockinger and Darren Wright with a quick review of our top stories.
0: A child at the center of an Amber Alert out of Shelton today has been found. His father, accused of taking him, has been arrested.
1: Some Washington residents are leaving the state to fill up their tanks by crossing the border into Idaho. Some school bus drivers say they're saving up to $100.
0: Senators Maria Cantwell and Patty Murray are pushing to stop AI from being used in deciding health care for people on Medicare. The program uses artificial intelligence to help review and approve some treatments. But hospital officials say it has caused long delays in care.
1: And seven Washington airports have received $82 million in federal grants. The money will be used for runway rehabilitation, terminal upgrades, traffic improvements, and infrastructure projects.
0: It's 5:32. Let's turn to some stories you haven't heard this hour. There's a new approach to handling non-emergency calls, and as Northwest News Radio's Denise Whitaker tells us, it involves AI.
3: The first voice people in Kitsap County may hear when calling about non-emergency public safety issues could be powered by artificial intelligence. 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Kitsap 911 insists safety is still the priority, and if the system detects signs of danger or medical emergency, the caller would immediately be transferred to a live 911 dispatcher. Denise Whitaker, Northwest News Radio.
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4: The cruise season began in April, and it's the official start of the spring-summer tourism season. According to the Downtown Seattle Association, more than 2.8 million unique visitors visited the city center in April. That's 104% of the number that visited in April of 2019. Visits to the central waterfront saw an increase last month as well. There are more than 165,000 visits to the area, bounded by Piers 62 and 58, and the Overlook Walk and Seattle Aquarium represented an 8% year-over-year increase. Eric Heintz, Northwest News Radio.
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0: Well, let's find out what's happening in your commute with Andy Bass.
5: Well, we're still dealing with a number of issues out there, Aaron. Both disabled vehicles, one on 405 southbound just past 522 Lake City Way. That is still blocking the right and center lane through there, just waiting on a tow truck. You're dealing with about a 30-minute drive time in between Linwood and Bellevue. And if you're continuing on the southbound side from Bellevue and the Tukwila, that too, it is an additional 31 minutes of drive time. So extremely busy. And the same thing on the northbound side. You got a 15-minute drive time from Tukwila to Bellevue and about a 30-minute drive time from Bellevue into Linwood. So give yourself that extra time to work your way through there. Got an hour travel time, I-5 southbound Seattle to Tacoma. Officials remain on scene of that earlier problem at Highway 18 and Federal Way. Everything is off to the left shoulder, but it is still causing a pretty big slowdown. You got a 61-minute drive time on the northbound side of I-5 from Tacoma into Seattle with no reported problems through there in the way of accidents or disabled vehicles. And then about a 48-minute drive time in between Seattle and Everett. Still got that disabled vehicle off to the right shoulder of I-5 northbound right at 41st Broadway exit. So give them some extra room to get that car out of there. In the Northwest News Radio Traffic Center, I'm Andy Bass.
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1: And your weather forecast for tonight, maybe a few clouds, overnight lows around 51. For Thursday, though, mostly sunny and a high near 73. Clear Thursday night and sunny on Friday and Saturday, highs both days in the mid-70s. Right now in Bremerton, it's fair with 68 degrees. Olympia has 68. Tacoma with sunshine in 67. Sunny here in Seattle in 68.
0: It's 5:36. Time is running out to apply for disaster relief if you were affected by last December's historic flooding. Northwest News Radio's Jeff Poggiola has more.
6: Governor Ferguson says the early estimate for eligible public infrastructure damage from December's floods is more than $182 million. That includes roads, bridges, utilities, parks, public buildings, water control facilities, and debris removal. Now, FEMA public assistance can cover up to 75% of qualifying repair costs, but Ferguson says the final amount could take years to settle. And then there's the damage to private property.
7: More than 100,000 Washingtonians were under evacuation orders. We had nearly 400 emergency rescues that were conducted. Tragically, one person lost their life.
6: And 4,000 homes were either damaged or destroyed. Ferguson and others are urging residents, businesses, and workers with flood-related losses to apply for available federal assistance by the June 10th deadline. Jeff Poggiola, Northwest News Radio.
1: More than 200,000 people in Washington rely on the Women, Infants, and Children program for healthy food support. But a proposed federal spending bill could dramatically reduce those benefits for nursing mothers. Right now, breastfeeding mothers enrolled in WIC program receive an extra $52 per month for fruits and vegetables. Under the proposed agriculture appropriations bill, that amount would drop to just $13. Congress is expected to take up the bill sometime this summer.
0: A man's alleged obsession with a Corvette has landed him in trouble twice. Authorities say 21-year-old Dwap T.P. Dore first stole a Corvette in Pierce County back in January, leading police on a dangerous chase that included erratic driving and swerving into oncoming traffic. Troopers eventually stopped the car with a pit maneuver and arrested Pidor. The Corvette was impounded at a tow lot. Police allege Pidor later broke into that tow yard and stole the same Corvette a second time. Officers tracked him down using his cell phone data. According to police, surveillance video shows him cutting the locks at the tow facility before driving off in the car. He's now facing additional charges.
1: Microsoft is on top when it comes to first jobs right out of college. Northwest News Radio's Rob Smith explains.
8: Forbes has named Microsoft the top employer in the U.S. for new college graduates. The company also ranked number one last year. The publication cited Microsoft's Aspire program for new college grads and says the company's culture encourages mentorship. Costco is the only other local company on the list, ranking number 50. Rob Smith with Formidable Media for Northwest News Radio.
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0: We continue to learn more details about the deadly and disturbing attack on an Islamic center in San Diego. ABC's Alex Stone joining us now. Alex, the suspects at the center of this investigation posted video of these attacks.
9: Yeah, so we're getting a much clearer image now, Aaron, of the lives of 17-year-old Kane Clark and 18-year-old Kayla Vasquez. We know that they met online, and they seemed to grow their friendship into one that was bonded over racist, extremist views. That they were, as you mentioned, live-streaming the attack, and it's graphic, and it shows the attack and then the end of them killing each other as well. But it was put up on a gore site, and now it has gone out on different social media feeds that are out there. And it's something that that some of these sites probably want to take down or are trying to take down. But in it, Clark is seen wearing camo and a plate carrier with the neo-Nazi symbols on it. But San Diego's police chief, Scott Wall, saying that this has been a rough couple of days.
10: This is a city's and a community's absolute worst nightmare as a free society.
9: Their connections to extremist ideology is becoming clearer. There are words written on the guns, including neo-Nazi insignias. There is what the FBI calls a manifesto, a 75-page document, two hate-filled essays in there, one written by each of them where they target not just the Islamic faith, but many religions and races. It's just full of hate, and the FBI's Mark Remley says.
11: I can confirm there has been a manifesto that's been recovered. They didn't discriminate on who they hated.
9: So, Aaron, the essays in that document promote white nationalism. There's hatred for immigrants, hatred for racial minorities, anger toward women who prefer taller men. We know last year that in Chula Vista, the police there, just outside of San Diego, spoke with Vasquez, Caleb Vasquez, after somebody who knew him had expressed worries that he was interested in mass casualty attacks and extremist ideology. And police talked to him. They looked at his social media, but they didn't have probable cause to make an arrest. That there was worrisome stuff he was doing and that he was into, but nothing that, you know, with freedom of speech and whatnot, nothing that they could say, well, yeah, you can't think that, you can't say that, and that they were going to take him into custody. The guns came from their parents, from Clark's parents, and now we know the real hero of this story was a security guard, Amin Abdullah, father of eight. He saw them running in with the guns. They didn't see him, but that he saw them, and he took them on and engaged them in a gun battle, delaying them from getting inside. And that delay allowed the police to get rolling and the 140 children inside time to take cover and get into hiding before they got in there. And the chief adding,
12: his actions without a doubt delayed, distracted, and ultimately deterred these two individuals from gaining access to the greater areas of the mosque.
9: So those 140 children were not there when they went inside. Everybody had locked down. They killed Abdullah, and then they went inside, and they couldn't find anybody. And by that point, police from all over San Diego County were running in what we call Code 3, lights and sirens, and they could hear the sirens coming. And at that point, based on surveillance video, police say that they decided they had to bail out of there before police came in. And they, on their way out, shot and killed two more men out in the parking lot. And then they peeled out of there. They went and shot at a landscaper and then killed themselves. But the credit is going to Abdullah for taking them on, radioing in a lockdown order and battling them so that everybody could get into hiding before they were able to get in there.
6: That's ABC's Alex Stone joining us on Northwest News Radio.
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13: This is a Bloomberg Money Minute, a blowout earnings report, and a higher forecast from AI chipmaker NVIDIA after the closing bell, as tech companies continue to spend billions building out their AI infrastructures. It's also adding an additional $80 billion to a share buyback plan. Earlier on Wall Street, rising hopes for an end to the war in Iran sent oil sharply lower and stocks soaring higher. All the major averages today up between 1 and 1.5%. The Dow up 645 points. It's back above 50,000. The Nasdaq up 400. The S&P up 79 and oil around $98 a barrel. Meta Platforms began the process of cutting upwards of 8,000 workers today to refocus on AI. And Intuit, the maker of TurboTax and QuickBooks, cutting 3,000 staffers, according to Reuters, to infuse AI into more of its services. And two-thirds of Harvard University faculty voted to cap the number of A grades for undergraduates to no more than 20% of a class, plus four. Tom Busby, Bloomberg Radio.
1: So getting an A there at Harvard, not easy, apparently.
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9: by
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1: Even if you deserve it.
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1: no
9: school,
1: A
9: buddy.
1: For you.
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9: Well, let's turn now to our A student, Andy Bass.
5: Never got A's during school, but thank you very much. We are still working a couple of earlier problems out there that are trying to be wrapped up. One is a disabled vehicle, 405 southbound, just past Highway 522 Lake City Way. That disabled vehicle is still partially blocking the center and right lane. You got to move away to get around that. Waiting on a tow truck. Still got about a 30-31 minute drive time in between Linwood and Bellevue, and then about a 30-minute drive time. Now make it 35 minutes in between Bellevue and Tukwila on the southbound side. So it's extremely busy through there. And then we got that earlier disabled vehicle on the northbound side of I-5, right on the approach to 41st Broadway Street. That is off to the right shoulder. Still got about a 45-46 minute drive time in between Seattle and Everett, with about 21 minutes worth of delays. 40 minute drive time on the southbound side if you're in between Everett and Seattle, with about 14 to 15 minutes worth of delays. And you still got about an hour travel time in between Seattle and Tacoma, as officials are still trying to wrap up that earlier problem southbound I-5 right at Highway 18. And on the northbound side, if you're coming up from Tacoma to Seattle, that too is an hour travel time through there, with about 27, 28 minutes worth of delays. So it's still very busy on I-5 northbound and southbound through the Central Sound. Southbound Valley Freeway 167, 30-minute drive time in between Renton and Sumner, with about 11 minutes worth of delays through there. And Highway 18 in between 90 and Issaquah-Hobart Road, that too is about a 25-minute ride. In the Northwest News Radio Traffic Center, I'm Andy Bass.
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1: All right, let's get a look at your weather forecast. Here's meteorologist Shannon O'Donnell with Como News.
14: Well, hi there, everybody. It's a beautiful Wednesday afternoon. As promised, a little bit warmer and brighter. Highs today in the 60s to about 70 around the waterfront in Puget Sound. Even warmer on Thursday and Friday with mid to upper 70s around the metro area. We'll continue looking great into the first part of the holiday weekend, but by Memorial Day, it still looks damp and cool for Monday afternoon. In the Como 4 Weather Center, I'm meteorologist Shannon O'Donnell.
1: All right, temperatures right now around the Puget Sound region. Bellevue, warmest so far, 71 degrees and sunny. Olympia was 68 and sunny. Sunny in Everett was 65. And here in Seattle, sunshine and 68.
9: Let's head to the sports desk where one team is keeping the hockey season going here in the Northwest. Zach Wildfang has the details.
15: For the first time in franchise history, the Everett Silvertips are headed to the Memorial Cup after securing the Western Hockey League title last week. The Silvertips dominated the regular season with 57 wins, the most in the league, and they will now try to join the short list of U.S.-based teams to win the National Junior Hockey Championship. Everett begins their tournament play tomorrow in British Columbia against fellow league champions from around the Canadian Hockey League. Aaron Rodgers says his 22nd season in the NFL will be his last. The Pittsburgh Steelers quarterback said this is it when asked if he will retire at the end of this next season. The 42-year-old Rodgers will spend it in Pittsburgh after signing a one-year deal to return to the Steelers just before the start of organized team activities. Rodgers says the hiring of Mike McCarthy as head coach played a factor in his decision to return to the Steelers after helping lead the club to an AFC North title last season.
16: And gentlemen, start your engine!
15: Caitlin Clark will add another honor to her resume. The WNBA star and Iowa native will be the grand marshal for this weekend's Indianapolis 500. She'll even give the famous starting command, drivers, start your engines, for the 110th edition of this Sunday's race. With sports, Zach Wildfang, Northwest News Radio.
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9: 551 here at Northwest News Radio. I'm Aaron Wright, along with Marina Rockinger. Seattle's Aurora Avenue has long been home to sex trafficking, but a group says they're fed up with dealing with the crime and violence near their homes.
1: One family says bullets flew through their home and left holes above the crib of a sleeping baby. A group of neighbors is asking the city for an emergency declaration, a task force focused on the area, and technology, including cameras, to stop the problems. We've reached out to the mayor's office and Seattle police for comment, but we will update you when we learn more.
9: The U.S. is making a special exception to health regulations to let the Democratic Republic of the Congo soccer team into the country for the World Cup. Tammy Trujillo with the story.
3: Currently, non-Americans who have been in the DRC, Uganda, or South Sudan in the last 21 days are barred from entry because of an outbreak of the deadly Ebola virus. A State Department official said that efforts are underway to let team members in while still subjecting them to the same screening as required for returning U.S. citizens. Fans from the DRC are not eligible for the exemption. The DRC is set to play its first World Cup match in Texas on June 17th against Portugal. I'm Tammy Trujillo.
1: And Seattle happens to be hosting six matches for the 2026 FIFA Men's World Cup.
9: Former Cuban President Raul Castro facing charges in the U.S. for his alleged involvement in the deaths of humanitarian workers 30 years ago. The Justice Department came back with a seven-count indictment charging Castro with murder. Two planes carrying humanitarian aid were shot down in 1996. Four people, including three Americans, died. President Trump, after landing back in Washington, said that Cuba is free. Now, the 94-year-old Castro is not the current leader of Cuba, and he would have to be extradited to the U.S. The U.S. and Cuba have no extradition agreement. It's 5:53.
21: 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It is a night for music. Seattle-based singer-songwriter Susie Philipson is performing tonight at Musicology in Edmonds. The King Grand Band is on stage at the Spar Tavern in Tacoma with their brand of jazz. And if you'd like to be transported to Italy, at least musically speaking, a Southern Italian band with vocals and dance added in performs tonight at 7:30 at Town Hall Seattle. Looking ahead to the weekend, make plans to check out the Mosquito Fleet Fest Saturday and Sunday, a full celebration of Puget Sound's maritime heritage on the Port Orchard waterfront. The family fun includes the Carlisle 2, a floating time machine, a marina market, farmers market, cruises, a scavenger hunt, and, are you ready for this one? A seagull calling contest. Yep, that's my list. I'm Denise Whitaker on Northwest News Radio.
9: Seagull calling contest.
1: Think you can do it?
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1: 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That was not even close.
9: No.
1: Let's see if Andy can do it.
9: 5:54. Andy, what do you say?
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9: A seagull calling contest. Andy, what's your entry?
1: You got this, Andy.
5: There will be no bird calling contest for this guy, I guess. Not even close. I'm worse than Aaron. Okay, we've got a brand new problem. Yes, right. Seattle, stalled vehicle blocking the off-ramp to Mercer Street from the northbound side of I-5. That northbound side cannot get the disabled vehicles get cleaned up. We're still dealing with the one at 41st Street in Everett and still dealing with about a 45-minute drive time on the northbound side of between Seattle and Everett, so watch out for that. I-5 southbound, still trying to recover from that earlier problem in Federal Way, still dealing with about an hour travel time in between Seattle and Tacoma. Officials remain on scene of that earlier problem down in Federal Way, right by Highway 18. Everything is off to the left shoulder. You've got some paperwork right in there, so watch out for that one. And you still got about a 45-minute drive time on the northbound side if you're coming up from Tacoma to Seattle. In the Northwest News Radio Traffic Center, I'm Andy Bass.
1: All right, thank you, Andy. Go practice that seagull calling. Meanwhile, we might see a few clouds tonight. Overnight lows around 51, but otherwise, mostly sunny skies for Thursday. Highs around 73. We're going to end the week with sunshine and a high near 74. And as we get into the Memorial Day weekend, mostly sunny on Saturday, mid-70s, partly sunny on Sunday. Monday, we might get sprinkles. Right now in Seattle, it's sunny and 67 degrees.
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29: From ABC News, I'm Dave Packer.
0: U.S. federal prosecutors announcing the indictment of former Cuban President Raul Castro on the anniversary of the day his country was established. Officials say the 94-year-old allegedly ordered an illegal attack that killed American civilian pilots who were trying to rescue people fleeing Cuba on rafts in international waters. ABC News legal contributor Dan Abrams says Castro is still in Cuba.
6: Cuba doesn't extradite, right? So there's going to have to be some new policy that is implemented based on political force to get Cuba to suddenly give up Raul Castro. I don't see how that would happen, but look, things are changing, and there's a lot of pressure going on right now.
0: Growing opposition in Congress to the plan to pay out up to $1.8 billion to those who say they were targeted by federal prosecutors, including President Trump's allies.
10: Pennsylvania Republican Brian Fitzpatrick says he aims to stop the administration from paying out from the new anti-weaponization fund.
11: I don't support it. I mean, you can't do that.
10: Maryland Congressman Jamie Raskin, the top Democrat on the House Judiciary Committee, now has a bill which would bar the payments and prohibit what he calls future presidential slush funds. In the Senate, Majority Leader John Thune has said he's not a fan of the fund. But whether lawmakers in both houses can channel their opposition into a measure that can become a law is very much an open question. Stephen Portnoy, ABC News, Washington.
0: The American missionary doctor who has tested positive for the Ebola virus is at a U.S. base in Germany receiving treatment. Dr. Peter Stafford was treating patients in the Democratic Republic of the Congo, and colleagues say he was performing surgery on a person who was suspected of having Ebola.
12: Travel plans also made for Stafford's wife, their four young children, and another missionary doctor who may have also been exposed to an infected patient.
0: ABC's Faith Abube. Bipartisan support in the House committee for making sure TSA workers get paid during any future government shutdowns. 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
0: President Trump and his allies taking a victory lap in Congress after a critic of the president, Republican Senator Thomas Massey, was defeated in yesterday's primary by a Trump-backed challenger. House Speaker Mike Johnson also commenting on the win.
16: I talked with the president late last night after all the dust was settling over all the elections, and we talked about how his endorsement is the most powerful in the history of politics. I mean, anywhere in the world. I think it's just a phenomenon.
0: Another state takes a swipe at prediction market apps. ABC's Jim Ryan.
22: The state attorney general says Kalshi, Polymarket, and similar businesses are gambling operations, quote, designed to be addictive. But a day after Governor Tim Walz signed a bill outlawing prediction markets in Minnesota, the Commodity Futures Trading Commission, the federal regulator of the markets, filed suit to keep the statute from taking effect. The Trump-appointed head of the CFTC says Minnesota farmers for decades have relied on hedging products to prevent losses from weather and crop-related events. Jim Ryan, ABC News.
0: For Harvard students, it's getting a little bit harder to maintain that straight-A average after the Faculty of Arts and Sciences voted to limit the number of top grades given per class. The school's faculty argued that A marks had become so common they could not reliably distinguish exceptional work. Around 18 first responders in New Mexico are being treated for an exposure to an unknown substance outside a Mountain Air home that killed three, two of those in serious condition. Dave Packer, ABC News.
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9: How some Washington residents are finding cheaper gas and why a pair of senators are pushing to block a Medicare pilot program. We've got those stories and more. But first, let's find out what's happening on the roadways with Andy Bass. It's 6:04.
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9: What's the latest, Andy?
2: We are still dealing with a number of issues out there, Aaron. We got a stalled vehicle partially blocking the off-ramp to Mercer Street from the northbound side of I-5. That is partially blocking the right lane, or I'm sorry, the center lane, according to officials that are on scene. So give yourself a couple of extra minutes through there. And then we got that earlier disabled vehicle on the northbound side at 41st Street Broadway. That in Everett, that is still off to the right shoulder. And between both those problems, the Ship Canal construction zone and rush hour delays still got about a 40-minute drive time in between Seattle and Everett, with about 13, 14 minutes worth of delays still lingering through there. 35-minute drive time on the southbound side of I-5 Everett into Seattle, also with about 10, maybe 11 minutes worth of delays. And from Seattle down to Tacoma, that's still about an hour travel time as officials still try to wrap up that earlier problem in Federal Way on I-5 southbound right at Highway 18. So definitely give yourself a couple of extra minutes through there. Westbound side of the 520 bridge is starting to get a little bit better. Anyway, from Northwest Mercer over to I-5, you've got about a 15-minute drive time and about a 25-minute drive time on the westbound side of the 90 bridge. Even eastbound side over Mercer Island is extremely slow from what I can tell on the camera systems. So give yourself that extra time to work your way through there. And getting a text from someone that's got Javita Boulevard blocked off from Meridian Enchanted Parkway due to an accident. You can't turn east off Meridian because of that accident scene. In the Northwest News Radio Traffic Center, I'm Andy Bass.
9: 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Let's talk about this forecast and what you can expect tonight. Partly cloudy conditions, lows around 51. Tomorrow we're sunny, highs climbing to 73. Outside right now, a really nice evening taking shape, 67 right here in Seattle.
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9: It's a story we are all feeling. The cost of gas continues to rise. According to AAA, the state average, now $5.79 a gallon. It's not practical around Seattle, Tacoma, and Everett, but for many Washington residents, bargain price gas just across the border. Northwest News Radio's Rich Johnson explains.
3: Around Spokane, the average price is $5.37 a gallon. A few miles to the east in Idaho's Kootenai County, it's $4.61. The Seattle Times says that's led some school districts to drive their buses across the border and save as much as $100 on a full tank of gas. Up north, Whatcom County's average price is $5.72. It's around 28 cents less in Canada, factoring in the lower Canadian dollar and converting liters to gallons. And to the south, along the Columbia River, Washingtonians can save anywhere from 30 to 80 cents a gallon by crossing into Oregon. Rich Johnson, Northwest News Radio.
9: As prices climb, a Snohomish County city considers a minimum wage increase. Northwest News Radio's Eric Heintz with the details.
5: Linwood City Council members this week agreed it's time for community input on a possible minimum wage increase. Linwood currently matches the state minimum wage of $17.13 per hour. The Everett Herald reports the council did not discuss an amount. Some council members are in favor of a tiered approach similar to Everett's to lessen the negative effect on small businesses. In 2024, Everett voters approved an increase to $20.24 an hour, but it only applies to businesses with 15 or more employees. Eric Heintz, Northwest News Radio.
9: Well, several Washington airports have received millions of dollars in federal grants. U.S. Senator Maria Cantwell announced today that $82 million is being rewarded through the Federal Aviation Administration's Airport Improvement Program and Airport Terminal Program. You can see this work being done at local airports including SeaTac, Painfield, Bellingham, Spokane, Tri-Cities, Quileute, Pullman, Moscow Airport. Como News reports that money will be used for runway rehabilitation, terminal upgrades, traffic improvements, and other infrastructure projects. How about this? Does it seem like the airport's more crowded? Yeah, that's because it is. The Washington Aviation System plans reports infrastructure challenges are affecting almost all of the state's airports. The report says the number of passengers could rise to 107 million annually by 2050. However, SeaTac and Painfield can only handle 67 million combined. Well, there's a new move to stop AI making medical decisions. Here's Northwest News Radio's Denise Whitaker.
1: Senators Maria Cantwell and Patty Murray say the Wasteful Inappropriate Service Reduction Program, WISER for short, is causing major delays for seniors in Washington and five other states. It uses artificial intelligence to help review and approve some treatments for traditional Medicare patients. Hospital officials say this has pushed wait times for some procedures from about 2 weeks to as long as 2 months. The senators say seniors are reporting severe pain while waiting for care. They argue that AI should not be making healthcare decisions. They're now pushing to block this pilot program, calling for congressional oversight after the Government Accountability Office questioned whether the program is even operating legally. Denise Whitaker, Northwest News Radio.
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9: Well, it is graduation season, and thousands are set to cross the stage after years of hard work and dedication. Northwest News Radio's Brian Calvert shares the story of a surprise guest no one expected at this year's commencement.
23: This graduation story begins not as you might expect. She was just 5 months old. It was Christmas Eve. As many families were gathered around dinner tables and holiday trees, she was with her dad out on the streets. We don't know exactly how it happened, but somehow Honey wandered out into the street.
4: She was hit by a car in Des Moines on Christmas Eve.
23: Laura Bradner is Honey's foster mom. As the five-month-old German Shepherd pup laid there, not moving, her human didn't know what to do.
4: She was owned by a homeless man, and his friend was able to drive him up here.
23: To an emergency veterinary hospital. The homeless man obviously didn't have money to save his dog and feared Honey was in such bad shape he was going to lose her. Laura tells KCRG-TV.
4: She had fractures all over her skull. She had fractures in her sinus.
23: As soon as they were able, the young pup was transferred to Iowa State University's College of Veterinary Medicine. There, Honey was further stabilized. Then the student doctors went to work.
7: Fixing fractures, fixing things that they could fix. But the most important thing was also trying to understand and manage the brain trauma that had occurred as well.
23: Dan Grooms, the dean of the veterinary college, then went to work with a local charity. Honey's human had feared this was it for his only companion. But on Christmas of 2025, he would experience a gift he never could have anticipated. But he had to make a sacrifice for that gift. The homeless man had to legally surrender the dog first. He did, in the hope that Honey would live. Weeks and weeks of work, rehabilitation, the occasional setback, and more hard work. The students at the veterinary school took on Honey's cause. Through it all, foster mom Laura says Honey was a true champ.
4: She has the sweetest disposition. She can literally expect her to do anything, take her anywhere, and she just goes with the flow.
23: Was the night before Christmas, and when all thought of a loss, a band of angels came together, and now Honey is showing us all who's the boss.
4: Yeah, let's go, Honey! Look at that trot!
23: Not only can she walk and trot, she can run, and she can do everything you might expect a 10-month-old German Shepherd to do. And almost exactly 6 months after the night Honey nearly died, she did something else unexpected. She had been such a big part of the fourth-year student vets' lives, Honey surprised the grads, their moms, and their dads when the now 10-month-old walked across the graduation stage, complete with gown, sash, and cap. The dean said they couldn't resist making this happen for the graduates because of their dedication to the pup.
7: I think it just gives them kind of peek into what they can do and the impact that they can have in taking care of animals.
23: The first four-legged grad to cross the stage during commencement of ISU's College of Veterinary Medicine.
4: Yeah, let's go, Honey!
23: She stole the show and several hearts along the way that evening. Brian Calvert, Northwest News Radio.
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9: 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The Dow Jones closing up 645 points. The S&P 500 up 79. The NASDAQ up 399 points. It's 614.
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9: And let's check in with Andy Bass for the latest in your commute.
2: Well, we're definitely making progress on a lot of those earlier disabled vehicles. The one on the northbound side exiting off to Mercer Street that was blocking the center lane was just cleared. Watch the tow truck take away that vehicle so you don't have that to contend with anymore. And there's a tow truck on the scene of the one on Everett on northbound I-5 right at 41st Street. That should be gone momentarily. You're dealing with about a 35-minute drive time in between Seattle and Everett with about 9-10 minutes worth of delays still lingering through there, and about a 34-minute drive time on the southbound side in between Everett and Seattle with 8 minutes of lingering delays. Still got about a 55-minute drive time in between Seattle and Tacoma. Officials remain on scene of that earlier problem in Federal Way right at Highway 18. Everything is off to the left shoulder through there. It is causing a little bit of a delay, so give yourself some extra time. And about a 45-minute drive time on the northbound side of I-5 if you're coming up from Tacoma to Seattle, so give yourself that extra time as well. Southbound on I-5, definitely back to normal. 32-minute drive time in between Tacoma and Olympia, maybe 3 to 4 minutes worth of delays through JBLM and DuPont, but nothing too severe, and you're back to normal on the northbound side. Southbound side of the Valley Freeway, 30-minute drive time still lingering in between Renton and Sumner. Still got about 10 minutes of delays in between Auburn and Sumner. In the Northwest News Radio Traffic Center, I'm Andy Bass.
8: 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And let's find out what's happening in your forecast with meteorologist Shannon O'Donnell of Como News.
15: Well, hi there, everybody. It's a wonderful Wednesday. A little warmer, a little bit brighter out there. We're lifting the clouds and lifting the mercury readings along with it.

0: on the Chicago White Sox. The good guys bring this one home, winning the final score 5-4. The Mariners on top. We'll keep you updated as this road, they're at home. What am I saying? We'll keep you updated with the Mariners season as games continue. The growing list of injuries, front and center for a lot of Mariners fans. With more, here's Northwest News Radio's Zach Wildfang.
1: Going into today's game, the Mariners reinstated right-handed reliever Matt Brash from the injured list and optioned left-hander Robinson Ortiz to Tacoma. Brash was out with right lat inflammation. He's been the Mariners' most reliable option out of the bullpen this season when healthy. Meanwhile, J.P. Crawford was a late scratch, but he was seen fielding ground balls at third base ahead of the game. Still out are Cal Raleigh with a right oblique strain, third baseman Brendan Donovan with a left groin strain, outfielder Victor Robles with a right pectoral strain, and left-handed reliever Gabe Spire with a left shoulder inflammation. And things did come a bit undone at the ballpark last night. Hundreds of fans were seen flooding up to the 300 section in right field to go tarps off, removing their shirts in line with the recent uptick of the trend, sweeping the league. The M's took to social media posting, "Don't need a tarp when you've got a roof." I'm sure it goes without saying, but the crowd seemed to be almost exclusively made up of young men participating in the nippy stunt. With sports, Zach Wildfang, Northwest News Radio.
0: The industry being hit after a tax exemption ended at the start of the year. We'll tell you the folks feeling the pain right now.
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0: It is 6:21 here at Northwest News Radio. Local coin shops feeling the hit after the state's precious metals tax exemption ended at the start of the year. Jackie Kent with Como News has the story.

0: Carolyn Biko with Redmond Rare Coins claims getting customers through the door is harder than it used to be, which explains the mostly bare shelves.
1: I think our sales have gone down by about 99%. Today, we've had one customer come into the shop, so they're either going to Oregon or Idaho or finding some other way. These are American Eagles.
0: She says it's because at the start of this year, Washington State lifted an exemption on a precious metals tax that's over 10%, impacting buyers and sellers of precious metal coins and smelted or refined gold, silver, platinum, and rhodium, among other metals.
2: A favorite retailer hits the bullseye when it comes to bumping up sales. 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
3: Target reported a blockbuster first quarter with sales up 6.7% from last year as the company begins a turnaround effort. Target executives told analysts that the chain added 1,500 health and wellness products during the quarter, saying the wellness-related category drove double-digit sales growth. Target operates 38 stores across the state, mostly in the Puget Sound region. Rob Smith with Formidable Media for Northwest News Radio.
2: When it comes to home ownership, women are far outpacing men, especially in some age groups. Here's ABC's Sherry Preston.
4: Between July of 2024 and June of 2025, single Gen Z women made up 35% of all home buyers of their generation, almost double the rate of single Gen Z men. Gen Z, by the way, is typically people under the age of 29. The National Association of Realtors says single women across all generations made up a quarter of all home buyers, while single men accounted for just 11%. Even so, older generations and married couples represent the largest share overall of home buyers across the country. Sherry Preston, ABC News.
2: New research shows adults with better heart health had lower odds of dying or becoming very ill from coronavirus during the pandemic. A new American Heart Association study shows adults with no cardiovascular disease and with the best heart health levels were nearly half as likely to develop severe COVID-19 when compared with adults with the worst heart health levels. It's 6:24.
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2: Let's find out what's happening on the roadways with Andy Bass.
6: Well, we are still monitoring some situations trying to be wrapped up by officials. One is that accident on the southbound side of I-5 right at Highway 18. Everything is off to the left shoulder and still dealing with about a 45-minute drive time on the southbound side between Seattle and Tacoma and about a 45-minute drive time on the northbound side from Tacoma into Seattle. So still very busy on I-5 both sides through the Central Sound. Got that earlier disabled vehicle just about wrapped up on the northbound side of I-5 at 41st Broadway in Everett. You're still got about a 36 minute drive time in between Seattle and Everett with about 11 minutes worth of delays and about a 32 minute drive time on the southbound side. In the Northwest News Radio Traffic Center, I'm Andy Bass.
2: Thanks, Andy. Let's talk about this forecast. We're partly cloudy tonight, lows around 51. Tomorrow, sunny, and we climb to 73. Tomorrow night, clear, lows around 53. Outside right now, 66, sunny in Everett, 67 in Tacoma, 68 degrees and sunny right here in Seattle.
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15: ABC News, I'm Dave Packer. U.S. federal prosecutors announcing the indictment of former Cuban President Raul Castro on the anniversary of the day the country was established. Reaction on the streets of Miami.
16: The Cuban people are finally getting their justice. They're going to bring him over and try him as the murderer he is.
15: Officials say the 94-year-old allegedly ordered an illegal attack that killed American civilian pilots who were trying to rescue people fleeing Cuba on rafts in international waters. Growing opposition in Congress to the plan to pay out up to $1.8 billion to those who say they were targeted by federal prosecutors, including President Trump's allies. Some Republicans say that they're going to try and shut it down. The American missionary doctor who's tested positive for the Ebola virus in a U.S. base in Germany right now receiving treatment. Bipartisan support in a House committee for making sure TSA workers get paid during any future government shutdowns. James Murdoch, son of media mogul Rupert Murdoch, to acquire New York Magazine. This is ABC News.
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2: Some Washington residents are leaving the state to fill up their tanks by crossing the border into Idaho. Some school bus drivers say they're saving $100 on a fill-up. Senators Maria Cantwell and Patty Murray are pushing to stop AI from being used in deciding health care for people on Medicare. The program uses artificial intelligence to help review and approve some treatments, but hospital officials say it has caused long delays in care. Seven Washington airports have received $82 million in federal grants. The money will be used for runway rehabilitation, terminal upgrades, traffic improvements, and other infrastructure projects. President Trump says there's no hurry to make a deal with Iran. His comments come as Iran's Revolutionary Guard threatens to escalate the conflict beyond the Middle East if the U.S. and Israel attack again. It's 6:32 and we turn down to some stories you haven't heard this hour. A new AI voice will be the first one some callers hear when reaching out for help in one Washington county. Here's Northwest News Radio's Denise Whitaker.
4: Kitsap County says 8 out of 10 calls to its 911 center are emergencies, but the remaining 2 often involve parking enforcement, abandoned vehicles, and crimes that are not in progress, essentially non-emergency situations. So those calls, which should be dialed to a new number, will be answered with AI-assisted technology. The AI voice can help answer routine questions, collect information, even connect callers with resources more quickly. Kitsap County officials say the new AI assistant, called Ava, should help prioritize faster access to emergency situations, ease the burden on dispatchers, and reduce wait times for non-emergency callers as well. Ava can also answer calls in more than 35 languages and immediately transfer someone to a 911 dispatcher if it detects signs of danger or medical emergency. Denise Whitaker, Northwest News Radio.
2: Downtown Seattle gets a boost from the 2026 cruise season. According to the Downtown Seattle Association, more than 2.8 million unique visitors visited the city center in April. That's a 104% increase from that same month in 2019. Visits to the Central Waterfront also saw an increase last month. There were more than 165,000 visits to the area bounded by Pier 62 and 58. It's 6:34.
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2: Let's find out what's happening on the roadways with Andy Bass.
6: Well, Aaron, we're getting reports of a brand new accident in Seattle on the northbound side of I-5 right at the 520 bridge. Right lane is blocked off through there. You're pretty much stopped from Olive Way as you make your way up to the 520 bridge. And once you get past that, you have that Ship Canal construction zone to deal with. So right now you're back up to about a 40-minute drive time on the northbound side of I-5 in between Seattle and Everett. Give yourself about that 10 to 15 extra minutes to work your way through those problems. 32-minute drive time on the southbound side, Everett to Seattle, about 6-7 minutes worth of delays. Still lingering through there, but it looks like it's getting back to normal. And then I-5 southbound Seattle to Tacoma, that's still a 40-45 minute drive time through there, even though that we have that accident still trying to be wrapped up in Federal Way. Looked like it was cleared. Looks like they're just writing up some paperwork off to the left shoulder, so watch out for them. On the northbound side, Tacoma to Seattle, that's about a 48-minute drive time. Obviously, the 520 bridge accident scene is affecting the northbound side through there, so definitely watch out for that. 520 bridge, speaking of which, is almost back to normal on the westbound side. You're dealing with about a 10-minute drive time and about a 15-minute drive time on the westbound side of the 90 bridge, so give yourself that extra time through there. And then 405 southbound, Bellevue to Tukwila, still very busy right around the 90 bridge as you make your way down to the Renton S curve, about a 25-minute drive time through there. In the Northwest News Radio Traffic Center, I'm Andy Bass.
2: 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The forecast coming your way tonight will be cloudy, lows dipping to 51. Tomorrow, we're sunny. Highs climb to 73. Tomorrow night, clear skies and a low of 53. Friday, sunny, 74. Saturday, sunny, 74. Sunday, sunny, but 69 degrees. We will trend cooler as the weekend wraps up. Outside right now, 66 in Everett, 69 Puyallup, 70 in Bellevue. That's our hot spot. 67 down in Tacoma, 68 right here in Seattle. It's 6:36. Mixed feedback from humans about allowing animals on Washington State ferries leads to some new rules. Pets will now be allowed on vehicle decks in outdoor passenger areas and in designated indoor cabin spaces away from the galley. But can't have them on seats, tables, or any food service areas. With more than 350,000 riders expected this holiday weekend, crews will launch a six-week education and transition period to help people learn the new rules before they take effect July 1st. The clock is ticking for Washington flood survivors to apply for federal help. Northwest News Radio's Jeff Pojula has more.
17: Governor Bob Ferguson says the application deadline is June 10th for people hurt by December's historic flooding.
18: Three of the state's largest rivers, the Skagit, the Snohomish, and the Cedar, reached their highest levels in recorded history.
17: And that damaged nearly 4,000 homes. FEMA individual assistance is available for temporary housing, home repairs, and other disaster-related expenses not covered by insurance. Now, Ferguson says nearly $7 million has already gone to more than 700 households, but state, county, and federal officials say people should apply even if they are not sure if they qualify. Jeff Pogel, Northwest News Radio.
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19: From ABC News Tech Trends, Google I.O. kicked off with a keynote address this week, chock full of announcements about the company's upcoming software launches. Google's Gemini artificial intelligence technology was the central theme, with the company launching a new AI video generator called Omni and a new AI assistant called Spark. There's also Daily Brief, a new feature coming to the Gemini app. Google's Nick Burns explains.
20: It gathers all the urgent updates from like your Gmail, your calendar, and compiles any like relevant follow-up details into like a very simple, skimmable daily briefing.
19: Company also showed off some new smart glasses developed in partnership with Samsung, similar to Meta's lineup of smart glasses. The new specs from Google integrate speakers and cameras into the glasses' frames. The company says Gemini can chime in through those speakers and give you navigation directions or tell you about a notification you just received. They're set to launch later this year. With Tech Trends, I'm Mike DeBusky, ABC News.
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22: When America's most famous ship, the USS Constitution, visited Grays Harbor in 1933, locals gave the crew a special gift, a black bear cub from the woods of Washington. They named him Commodore Scrappy. Crew members loved playing with Scrappy, taking him on in playful sparring matches. But bear cubs turned into adult bears, and one day, Scrappy beat up a Navy officer. Fortunately, the Constitution was docked in San Diego at the time, and legend has it that Commodore Scrappy ended up at the San Diego Zoo. Nowadays, the ship is docked year-round in Boston, and is one of the city's biggest tourist attractions. And Commodore Scrappy hasn't been forgotten. Stuffed animal versions of the black bear cub from Washington can be had in the Constitution's gift shop. That's today's Northwest 250. I'm Felix Bunnell.
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2: We have been hearing a lot about a reemergence of Hanta virus, and there have been even a handful of cases confirmed here in Washington, and we're seeing new concerns about a wave of Ebola in the news. ABC's Jim Ryan joined us earlier this morning, and as far as we know, this has not made it stateside just yet.
23: The goal now by the Centers for Disease Control and Prevention is to keep that from happening, to keep it from coming into the United States. The latest numbers are shocking, though. We're finding that 136 people at least have died. Some 600 people have gotten sick in Uganda and in the Democratic Republic of Congo from Ebola. Remember, in 2014, there were cases reported here in the United States, including one fatality, at least one fatality. It came into the country here in Dallas, and the goal immediately was to kind of sequester those people. It was an early look at how the country might handle the pandemic 6 years after that. Now the goal is to keep it from happening again.
24: It's been a while. Remind us again, what is the Ebola virus? What does it actually do to you?
23: Well, it's fatal in about half the cases of people that infect. This is a new strain of Ebola, which unfortunately so far has no vaccine, has no real treatment. Now, there is a rush to try to develop a vaccine for this, to try to get as many people in that part of the world protected as possible. And this all coincides, of course, Brian, with FIFA and the World Cup. The World Cup is coming to North America. Games being played in Canada, in the United States, and in Mexico. The Congolese team from the country where Ebola has sprung up now, the Congolese team has made it to the World Cup for the first time in 52 years. And so the team and its fans are supposed to come to Houston about a month from now to begin playing matches there, the first one against Portugal. It presents a real logistical challenge for health officials to ensure that those Congolese players and that their fans are Ebola-free when they come into the country.
2: That was ABC's Jim Ryan joining us earlier right here on Northwest News Radio. Now, public health officials in King County are monitoring a fourth resident who may have been exposed to hantavirus linked to a cruise ship. The possible exposures announced in King County late last week are the first to be reported among Washington residents in connection with the MV Hondius. That Dutch ship departed Argentina last month and sailed across the Atlantic Ocean, arriving Sunday at Spain's Canary Islands. Three cruise passengers from the Netherlands and Germany have died, and others have been infected. Back here at home, county health officials say the risk to the public remains low.
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19: This is the Bloomberg Money Minute. With gas prices shooting up by nearly 50% since the U.S. war against Iran started, ICCars.com says owners of gas-powered vehicles are on track to spend $706 more this year to fill up the tank. Compare that to owners of EVs who will spend just $11 more. Massive gains on Wall Street today on renewed hopes for a diplomatic end to the war in Iran sent oil prices plunging, closing just above $98 a barrel, and stocks sharply higher at all the major averages today, up 1 to 1.5% at the close. The Dow topping the 50,000 threshold again, up 655 points. The Nasdaq up 400 points. The S&P up by 79. And the Senior Citizens League, a nonpartisan advocacy group for seniors, predicting a 3.9% increase in next year's Social Security Cost of Living Adjustment, or COLA. And they say that's to account for stubbornly high inflation. Tom Busby, Bloomberg Radio.
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2: Well, Andy, we've got an accident out there slowing down our drivers. What's the latest?
6: Yeah, the latest is, Aaron, they were just about to clear that accident scene, which is good. And this is I-5 northbound right at the 520 bridge. It looked like when I was running through the camera system, they were about to just get those cars out of the roadway and get them out of here. But right now, you're still got about a 35 to 37 minute drive time on the northbound side between Seattle and Everett. Let's give yourself that extra room to get yourself around that accident scene. 29 minute drive time on the southbound side from Everett to Seattle. So normal rush hour delays have wound down very nicely through the southbound corridor, so you don't have anything really to contend with through there. Still got about a 37-minute drive time on the southbound side from Seattle down to Tacoma, about 4 or 5 minutes worth of delays. Officials are still on scene of that earlier problem, Federal Way, even though that accident scene has been long gone. We do have about a 45-minute drive time if you're coming up from Tacoma to Seattle on the northbound side of I-5, about 12 to 13 minutes worth of lingering rush hour delays through there. And 405 is still a little sluggish, especially on the southbound side from Bellevue to Tukwila. That's about a 22 to 23 minute drive time with about 10 minutes worth of delays, especially right around the 90 bridge that I could see all the way down to the Renton S-curve. 26 minute drive time on the southbound side of the Valley Freeway, 167 Renton to Sumner, maybe 5 or 6 minutes worth of lingering delays through there. In the Northwest News Radio Traffic Center, I'm Andy Bass.
2: 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Gotta be Wendy's. And let's find out what's happening in your forecast with meteorologist Shannon O'Donnell of Como News.
0: Hi there, everybody. It is a beautiful Wednesday afternoon. The midpoint of the work and school week is finishing up with a fantastic sunshiny day. Temperatures back into the 60s to near 70, about normal this afternoon. But we keep the warming coming for Thursday and Friday with highs inching into the mid to the upper 70s. First part of the holiday weekend looks dry and mild, but by Monday, the bottom drops out. It still looks cool and showery at times. Highs for Memorial Day just in the 50s. In the Como 4 Weather Center, I'm meteorologist Shannon O'Donnell.
2: A really nice evening taking shape. I'm jealous. I'm here in the office. You're out there having a nice night. I'll be there soon enough, though. Right now, 66 sunny in Everett, 68 in Olympia, 69 Puyallup, 67 in Tacoma, 70 degrees in Bellevue, 68 sunny right here in Seattle. Let's head over to the sports desk. Back to the court tonight as the Storm look to shift the momentum. Here's Northwest News Radio's Zach Wildfang.
1: The Storm will play here tonight at Climate Pledge Arena. They currently sit 1-3 at the bottom of the Western Conference. This begins a four-game homestand for the Storm. Tonight's game's at 7 o'clock against the Connecticut Sun. They'll play the Sun again here on Friday. Kentucky and Gonzaga have mutually agreed to discontinue a men's college basketball series that had been scheduled to run for two more seasons. The two schools made a joint announcement today that said the move was made to allow each program freedom to reevaluate future scheduling priorities, including conference obligations and non-conference opportunities. Kentucky had been scheduled to host Gonzaga during next season. Gonzaga would have been the home team for the 2027-2028 matchup. The Seattle FIFA World Cup Local Organizing Committee will host the Blind Soccer International Tournament at Interbay Stadium this weekend. The tournament will feature the U.S. Men's Blind Soccer National Team alongside national teams from Kazakhstan and Peru. The event, held in partnership with the U.S. Association of Blind Athletes, Ballard FC and Salmon Bay FC, will also include a free tri-blind soccer community clinic. Organizers say the tournament is designed to expand awareness and access to adaptive sports while helping build a lasting accessibility legacy ahead of Seattle hosting six FIFA World Cup matches. With sports, I'm Zach Wildfang, Northwest News Radio.
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5: 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Then at 7, the Storm return, looking to defend home turf against Brittany Griner and the Connecticut Sun. 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Watch Before the Storm, followed by the Storm Sun game, tonight at 6:30 on CW Arc Seattle, the official broadcast partner of the Seattle Storm.
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2: 6:51 here at Northwest News Radio. A group of concerned citizens say they are fed up with what's happening in their backyards. Seattle's Aurora Avenue has long been home to rampant sex trafficking, but a group of neighbors say recent shootings, targeted violence, and dangerous driving has escalated what's been bubbling beneath the surface for years. 20 shell casings were found in front of a family's home. Bullets flew through one home, leaving holes above the crib of a sleeping baby. The group says children are stepping over bullet casings at bus stops in the morning. The group's asking for the city to take action before things get worse. Advocates say in the past they've been met with studies to fix the problem or silence. They're asking the city for an emergency declaration, a task force focused on the area, and technology including cameras to stop the problem. We've reached out to the mayor's office and Seattle police. We'll update you when we learn more. The Justice Department has officially indicted former Cuban leader Raul Castro. He's now facing several charges related to the 1996 downing of planes carrying humanitarian aid that killed four people, including three Americans. Here's ABC News White House correspondent Karen Travers.
10: President Trump today called the indictment of former Cuban leader Raul Castro, quote, big news, and said he appreciated the move by the Justice Department.
11: A lot of people have suffered at levels that few people would understand.
10: The president said the U.S. would be, quote, freeing up Cuba, but later said there would be no, quote, escalation.
11: There won't be escalation. I don't think there needs to be. Look, the place is falling apart. It's a mess.
10: Karen Travers, ABC News, the White House.
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12: I'm Brian Calvert with the Almanac, a look at what happened on this day in history. In 1899, Jacob German of New York City became the first driver ever arrested for speeding. In 1927, Charles Lindbergh took off from New York's Roosevelt Field in his Spirit of St. Louis airplane to begin his historic flight to Paris. In 1932, Amelia Earhart took off from Newfoundland for Ireland in her attempt to become the first woman to fly solo across the Atlantic. Flash forward to this date in 1993. The final episode of the popular sitcom Cheers airs on NBC. More than 80 million tuned in. In 2000, the five nuclear powers on the UN Security Council agreed to eliminate their nuclear arsenals. In 2011, Mary Hart made her final appearance on Entertainment Tonight. And in 2015, Dave Letterman hosts his final late show. And this was the number one movie in America on May 20th, 2012. That, of course, the theme from Marvel's The Avengers. And that's today's Almanac on Northwest News Radio.
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2: Let's get one more check of the roadways with Andy Bass.
6: Well, a disabled vehicle just got cleared on the 90 bridge westbound side right at the north tunnel west end. So that's good news, but you're still dealing with about a 10, maybe even a 15 minute ride from Mercer Island over to that I-5 interchange because of that disabled vehicle. But now that it is cleared, hopefully that number will come down just a little bit more. Westbound side of the 520 bridge, still a little sluggish right on the approach I-5 as well. And I-5 northbound from Seattle to Shoreline, that little John is going to cost you about 15, maybe even 16 minutes worth of travel time. So it's still pretty busy through that area, along with 405 southbound from Bellevue in the Tukwila, right around the 90 bridge and through the Renton S-curve. You got about a 10, maybe even an 11 minute delay and about a 19, maybe even a 20 minute overall drive time through there. And I-5 southbound Federal Way through the Fife curve and down to Tacoma, that too is about a 15 minute ride. In the Northwest News Radio Traffic Center, I'm Andy Bass.
2: Thanks, Andy. Clouds on the way tonight. Our lows will dip to 51 degrees. Tomorrow, mostly sunny, and we climb to 73. Tomorrow night, clear skies, a low of 53. Friday, sunny and 74. Saturday, sunny, 74. Sunday, partly sunny, 69 degrees. Outside right now, 66, sunny in Everett, 67 in Tacoma, 70 in Bellevue. That's our hot spot. 68 in Seattle. 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
6: From ABC News, I'm Dave Packer. An escalation between the U.S. and Cuba. The Justice Department unsealing an indictment against former Cuban President Raul Castro, brother of the late longtime President Fidel Castro. Raul Castro, now 94, charged with murder after the shootdown of two civilian planes out of Florida in 1996. Four people were killed, including three Americans on a humanitarian mission.
7: Tonight, rejoicing in Miami's Cuban community, Little Havana. ABC's Matt Rivers speaking to Lourdes Zayas Bazan, who hasn't been back to Cuba since she fled some 67 years ago.
8: What does this indictment symbolize to you?
9: It's finally a step, a big step for freedom in Cuba.
8: And do you think that you will see government change in Cuba in the near term?
7: Tonight, President Trump's signaling change is at hand.
6: ABC's Pierre Thomas. Two police officers who defended the U.S. Capitol during the January 6 attack are suing to stop the creation of President Trump's nearly $1.8 billion anti-weaponization fund, calling it the most brazen act of presidential corruption this century.
10: Maryland Congressman Jamie Raskin, the top Democrat on the House Judiciary Committee, now has a bill which would bar the payments and prohibit what he calls future presidential slush funds. In the Senate, Majority Leader John Thune has said he's not a fan of the fund. But whether lawmakers in both houses can channel their opposition into a measure that can become a law is very much an open question.
6: ABC Stephen Portnoy. Near Simi Valley outside of Los Angeles, firefighters continue to work to contain the fast-moving Sandy fires that rips through the mountains. ABC's Leo Stallworth is there.
11: Flames racing down hillsides above neighborhoods. As firefighters battle the blaze from the ground and air, crews say containment has now increased to 15%. Assigned firefighters are beginning to gain some ground after strong winds fueled explosive fire growth.
6: Hundreds of flights at New York's LaGuardia canceled after a sinkhole opened on the runway. 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
6: Details on the background of the suspected San Diego shooters. ABC's Alex Stone.
5: According to sources speaking to ABC News, early last year, police in Chula Vista outside of San Diego spoke with one of the two shooters, Caleb Vasquez, after somebody who knew him contacted police out of concern he was interested in extremist ideology and mass casualty attacks. Police reviewed his social media and found neo-Nazi rhetoric, but they did not feel there was enough evidence to make an arrest.
6: When it comes to home ownership, one gender is beginning to pull ahead.
14: Between July of 2024 and June of 2025, single Gen Z women made up 35% of all home buyers of their generation, almost double the rate of single Gen Z men. Gen Z, by the way, is typically people under the age of 29. The National Association of Realtors says single women across all generations made up a quarter of all home buyers, while single men accounted for just 11%. Even so, older generations and married couples represent the largest share overall of home buyers across the country. Sherry Preston, ABC News.
6: Tennessee officials have agreed to pay a retired police officer $836,000 after he was arrested and jailed for more than a month after posting on social media following conservative activist Charlie Kirk's death. The man said as a result of his arrest, he lost his job and missed the birth of his granddaughter and says he's pleased his First Amendment rights were vindicated. Dave Packer, ABC News.
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15: I'm Scott Carty. The cost of gas continues to rise. According to AAA, the state average is now $5.79 a gallon for regular. And while it's not practical for us in the Puget Sound area, for many Washington residents, bargain price gasoline is just across the border. Over in Spokane, the average price is $5.37 a gallon. A few miles to the east in Idaho's Kootenai County, it's only $4.61 a gallon. As prices climb, Snohomish County is considering a minimum wage increase. Linwood City Council members this week agreed it's time for community input on a possible minimum wage increase. Linwood currently matches the state minimum wage of $17.13 per hour. The Everett Herald reports the council did not discuss an amount. Some council members are in favor of a tiered approach similar to Everett's to lessen the negative effect on small businesses. Several Washington airports have received millions of dollars in federal grants. U.S. Senator Maria Cantwell announced today that $82 million are being rewarded through the Federal Aviation Administration's Airport Improvement Program and Airport Terminal Program. Como News reports the money will be used for runway rehabilitation, terminal upgrades, traffic improvements, and other infrastructure projects. And if it seems like our airports are more crowded, you're right. The Washington Aviation System Plan reports infrastructure challenges are affecting almost all of the state's airports. The report says the number of passengers could rise to 107 million annually by the year 2050. However, Seattle-Tacoma International Airport in Payne Field can only handle 67 million combined. Your Thursday forecast is looking sunny, and we get back up into the low 70s.
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25: The context of the firm and even some of what's going on in the world right now. 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
26: Complete flexibility. 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And we do that by having a team and a culture of people who that are over themselves. 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We raised smaller strategy funds so that we raised those funds to the size of the opportunity. And then we have extensive capabilities. 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
0: Wax, you were one of the early movers in sports, mm-hmm. and you saw this early. You made that early acquisition, getting into the San Antonio Spurs mm-hmm. right after COVID. Yep. But as a co-owner today, I have my Mount Rushmore of owners. And two that sit right on top of that list are Robert and Jonathan Kraft. Yep. I am fascinated by this deal. How did it start? Do you call Robert? Does Jonathan call you? Walk us through it.
26: First of all, I spoke to Robert and Jonathan before this, and they speak so highly of Alex. So you've got some big fans there.
25: My name didn't come up, just for the record, but go on.
26: So by the way, Jason's super talented.
25: Yeah, thank you. I really appreciate
26: that. I talked to a lot of people before this, and they said they're super talented, too. Look, this all starts, so we went through just context. The NFL didn't allow private equity mm-hmm. or private capital, because we don't really think of ourselves as a private equity firm, but they didn't allow institutional investors. So the NFL ran this big process. Some might say it was a proctology exam, and you go through a process where they're trying to select, you know, two, three, four people that have sort of a golden key to invest in the NFL. But coming out of that process, the CFO, I don't think I've ever told this story publicly, but the CFO of the NFL, Joe Sinclair, this is after we got approved, basically sent me an email. I said, hey, you know, and he was kind of the front lines of their due diligence on us and others. And he said, hey, have you ever met Robert and Jonathan Kraft? I think you culturally would get along with them. You should meet them. Mm. And they weren't, you know, looking to do, you know, minority equity investment. So he connected us. We got together. And I'm summarizing this, but literally instantaneously, it almost felt like family, where we had alignment on team values, team culture, and clarity of purpose, which obviously you see the results of what the New England Patriots have done. But what you don't see is all the little things, those micro things they did in terms of running the organization. And we just clicked right away. And that's, by the way, consistent. When you look at all the other sports teams we've invested in, they're all global champions. Real Madrid, Barcelona, San Francisco Giants, San Antonio Spurs, Boston Celtics, like there's a theme here. But the one common denominator between all of them is alignment on culture, values, and clarity of purpose.
0: I have a quick follow-up on that for you, Wax. So once you get through all the hugging and family and alignment and pricing, do they say nine? Do you say six? Does it go back and forth? Or is that more, here's what we're looking for? You agree?
26: The way that we do business and the way that I think the Krafts do business, both Robert and Jonathan, is this is a long-term relationship. Mm-hmm. And the last thing you want to do in getting a partner is a back and forth. It's you kind of know what's fair and you're just trying to solve for fairness. And it was a very short conversation and we agreed on it. We got in business together, but you can just tell, by the way, it's not just sports, it's any company we invest in. You can get a sense when you're in the meeting, you're watching the way they treat their employees, the way they treat junior people. You know, you talk to different people in the company or the teams. Are they all seeing the same things? Are they seeing seven different things? And you can tell by just meeting everyone what that culture is, what the values are, and obviously do they have clarity of purpose.
25: And so let's talk about investing in the NFL, because you rightly pointed out this was a long process. The NFL was really the last of the major North American leagues and almost any league in the world to really embrace institutional capital. But what was it about this particular deal financially, and as you figured out how to underwrite this and did the diligence, what was it about this franchise and this sport that made it a compelling investment as a minority shareholder? No rights. I mean, this is, you're in it, but they're running it.
26: Look, the first thing is, like, what's the durability of the league? What's the leadership of the league? They're A+. Like, all you have to do is spend time with Roger
25: Goodell.
26: Yeah. And the people below him, the owner, it's a world-class organization. Then you get into sort of the market, you know, the Boston sports market. We're also the Boston Celtics. Like, mm-hmm. it's a great sports market. It's a great fan base. And look, I think with all
25: these, you are in New York, just as a reminder.
26: New York's a great.
0: Red Sox are next.
26: By the way, we're partners with the New York Yankees, and they're a great fan base, too. It's not exclusive. Everyone's got their own cultures. But look, I think at the end of the day, like for us, like the league itself, the durability of the league, the international expansion opportunities, the fact that just all these brands historically, if you go back 20 years ago, these brands were local brands. You have to get the local right. But once you have the local right, the global opportunity for all these brands, like take Wimby, like we're investing in the San Antonio Spurs. I went last year when they were playing in Paris, it was literally like an NBA finals game. So you've just turned on an entire country. And that's happening all over the place. And the NFL, those opportunities, the international opportunities are the same. So look, for us, it was pretty easy. But again, this wasn't a competitive process. It was a handshake. It was a set of relationships. And that's how almost all of our deals have happened in the sports ecosystem.
25: How do you think private equity, private capital has performed so far? What has it been about what you thought it would be in terms of the uptake from the teams, the uptake from the funds? Like, where is it now? Where does it go next?
26: I think it's happened about kind of what we'd expect.
25: Because it's been fairly minimal.
26: Yeah, I think about what we would expect. I think the challenge is, and this is why I think there's an important delineation between private equity and private capital.
25: Yeah.
26: Because a lot of private equity capital, the liability or the fund structures, you have to sell the asset in 5 to 7 years. That is a terrible idea for investing in a sports team, whether it's a control or minority. So our vehicle, we have very patient capital, which is why I think that really matters. You know, a lot of these guys owning these teams, they don't have to sell. Like, they don't have to do anything. And some of them just want good partners. So it's kind of happened what I expect. I would expect over time, if valuations continue to increase, it's just going to continue to grow. But, and this is really, I think, the next wave of sports, is there needs to be substantial infrastructure and real estate adjacency investment to justify these valuations. Otherwise, these valuations are going to turn out to be, in a lot of cases, not all cases, probably too high.
0: I got one more on the NFL, just because it's such a juggernaut. Do you want to go first?
25: No.
0: Okay.
26: I love when you guys flow.
25: Yeah.
26: I love when you guys
0: We're like
26: flow
0: a married
26: like
0: couple.
26: This.
0: Okay. Anyways, Wax, when you think about the NFL as such a juggernaut, and when you look at just P&L and you dig down into just the thesis of an investment, right? Is it, when you look at an NFL team, is it the market? Is it scarcity, appreciation, cash flow? What are the things that excites you and Sixth Street about deploying capital in football?
26: I think it's all those things. It's scarcity. Obviously, different markets matter. Ownership, culture, values, clarity of purpose, that matters. But again, you know, it doesn't take a long time. If you look at every youth in the world, everyone's picking up their phone all the time. AI is just going to

0: didn't quite fully appreciate what the market was. Mm-hmm. And I think as it's invested more and more, you know, I did a piece about Shad Khan of the Jaguars and Fulham FC a few years ago. And understanding through his eyes, he was obviously a pioneer with the London based games. I think that international piece, I mean, I know you spent a lot of time with Roger Goodell and others. I mean, that seems to be the real growth market in terms of both fans and really the technology is such, and I think you hit, and we'll talk about this, I think, in the NBA section too. If you can truly globalize American football, I mean, good Lord.
1: Here's what I can tell you with fact. There's excess demand for sports teams internationally in sports in cities that want to bring NFL games to their markets.
0: Yeah.
2: The market is very important. The scarcity. Now think about if you're in real estate and there's only 32 beachfront properties and you own one of them. So I would think about that. The combination of appreciation and cash flow, it's very rare in sports. And to have that like a moat that you can actually underwrite it and it's like A paper can get, because obviously the national TV deal is going to get probably richer here. And then I would say I would over-index in leadership. And I think Roger Goodell is best in class, as good as they get as far as commissioner. And then when you have a guy like Robert Kraft and Jonathan, because at the end of the day, forget what the numbers say, you still have to be in partners with families like a marriage. And that's how I would look at it.
1: 100%. And I'd say across the NFL, there's some great owners across the NFL.
0: All right, you want to talk some hoops?
2: Sure.
0: All right. The NBA is interesting, and you have such a fascinating lens here, Wax, because you went into the Spurs 6 years ago, five and change. And then you go into the Celtics, you know, a number of years later. The valuation differential alone is massive. How did the opportunity evolve? How did it change as you've sort of seen the NBA 5-6 years ago and the NBA today from a business perspective?
1: Well, first of all, we were one of the first, I think the first or the second institutional investor in the NBA where, you know, the San Antonio Spurs, we just literally, they changed rules and we cold called the San Antonio Spurs. So picked up the phone. I grew up in Austin, so we had a view on Austin, San Antonio view, but that was different.
0: All these people are like, oh, cold calling. Okay, I'm going to do that. Go ahead.
1: Don't be afraid. Just be really a real person and just ask good questions. You'll be fine.
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10: Stacey, this is kind of a personal question, but what is your relationship with Amazon Prime?
11: My relationship?
10: Yeah, your relationship.
11: It's complicated.
10: I see. It's funny. I am on the outs with Amazon Prime, mostly because my wife canceled it, and I am trying to make do with Walmart Plus or whatever it's called.
11: Okay.
10: Very similar service. And these services are everywhere. They have become a defining part of pretty much many people's lives, at least in the developed world. And we sent our producer, Miles J. Herzenhorn, out into New York, where there are a lot of Amazon Prime shoppers, just to understand what their Prime habits were. This service has been around for something like 20 years. How do they see it?
12: Do you have Amazon Prime?
13: Yes.
12: How often would you say you use Amazon?
13: Maybe like once every few weeks.
14: Yes. Quite often, yeah. It's a couple of years.
12: And what is the last thing you purchased off of Amazon?
15: Literally, we buy so many things every day. I mean, every single day.
13: I think just household essentials, like soap. Small things, like I had a cable that I had to buy.
14: I think a phone case. Yeah, I'm pretty sure a phone case, yeah.
16: Maybe a dish rack?
17: Probably a pair of sneakers.
18: I bought my watch off Amazon. I think that's the last thing I bought, yeah.
12: What's your relationship to Amazon?
13: I would say it's a convenience, not dependent on it.
14: Pretty good, yeah. They get my packages on time, pretty fast shipping. And they have everything I need on there.
18: I mean, I like the convenience of the company itself, and I've had Prime for a while, and I use the video, but I'm a little troubled about the management, to be honest.
17: They provide a good service, but they're also a massive corporation, so there's trade-offs.
14: I'm unsure because since COVID, people have been using it way too much, I think, and it's making local business fail, I think.
15: It saves time. Time is the scarcest resource. You can buy it with more money, and it saves time. So we use it more and more as we move forward.
10: So a lot of usage of Amazon, Stacey,
16: yeah,
10: but
16: yeah.
10: Mixed feelings.
16: Well, yeah. I mean, but most people seem to be using it for all kinds of things.
10: What they're not talking about, but they are using it for, is AI and cloud computing. It's a huge part of Amazon's business. And we have someone right here, right now, in the studio.
16: It's true.
10: Who has been thinking about this and other big questions. Business Week editor Brad Stone. He's also the author of two books on Amazon, The Everything Store and Amazon Unbound. What even is Amazon at this point? I mean, I think most people think of it as a store, an everything store, if you will.
19: Max, there's one line from the story I wrote with Matt Day that I'm particularly proud of because we thought about this. How do you frame Amazon today? It's so many disparate things. And we write, it's a corporate turducken. Turduckens are always funny. It's an ad business, a logistics company stuffed inside an e-commerce marketplace, trust to a cloud computing powerhouse, garnished with Alexa, Whole Foods, and Prime Video. So in a way, it's not as easily described as an everything store.
16: You talk about in your article that they're making this big move into AI, that they've made just this huge bet, and that their goal with AI is not just AI. I feel like a lot of companies are, everybody's, even shoe companies are getting into AI, but you make the point that they want to be the Amazon of AI. What does that mean?
19: Well, first of all, Amazon has a lot to lose, right? AWS is the market leader in cloud computing. It's got something like, 35 or 40% market
10: Just
19: share?
10: Explain what that is. I think people sort of know what cloud computing is, but when you say AWS, Amazon Web Services, what
19: right.
10: are you talking about?
19: This is companies, organizations, governments renting their computing capacity, running their applications on the servers of what we call in the industry like the big hyperscalers. That's Amazon primarily with the majority of market share, but also Google and Microsoft. In this new wave of AI where the potential is to kind of supercharge your operations with AI, Microsoft and Google have started to make up a lot of ground. They have booked a lot more future business. They each early on invested in the leading AI companies, Microsoft in OpenAI, Google very early on in Anthropic. And there was the perception internally and externally that Amazon was caught flat-footed. And here on the fifth anniversary of Andy Jassy's tenure as CEO taking over from Jeff Bezos, we are looking at his playbook and how he's been trying to catch up. And he has largely caught up.
10: In a lot of ways, Amazon was behind on AI. Like this trend caught them by surprise in a sense because they do not have one of the leading large language models. On the other hand, they were very early in a bunch of things that are kind of AI adjacent. Data centers being one of them. Alexa, this kind of a proto chatbot being another. And even like the Amazon Go store, that has now been shut down. Like they had some sense that this was going to be a thing, but they didn't quite play it right. How have they turned it around?
19: Yeah. No, I think it's true. I mean, Jeff was pushing machine learning tools inside the company for more than a decade. I think that there was an opportunity for them to invest earlier than they did in Anthropic, maybe even OpenAI, but they've turned it around by running the Amazon playbook. So they produce chips to compete with NVIDIA's AI processors, and the selling point for those is that they're a little bit more cost effective. Come to Amazon, run the models, save a little bit of money, or do it more efficiently. The other thing is you go to Amazon's Bedrock service, which is how you'd run your AI applications if you're an AWS customer. And I kind of compare it to a sort of a diner's menu of options. People want to run their AI where their data is and where their applications are. So depending on their customers and their market share and the hassle or the inconvenience of moving off that to basically solidify their position.
16: So is Amazon's AI basically just a business to business? Is it like a B2B AI, or will customers, like Prime members, experience it too?
19: I mean, this is Amazon, right? So it's always everything. So they've done a couple of things.
16: The answer is yes.
19: The answer is always yes.
10: This may be a good time to broaden the conversation to AI in general. This is the kind of cover story of a series of stories that are in the same issue, all about AI and kind of what it's going to take to take AI to the next level. Stacey has a story in it. I've got a story in it. And I think, Stacey, I thought of your story, which is about AI and productivity and the question of what it means for productivity. And it made me wonder, and I think there is a big question hanging over this whole AI revolution, which is like, when are the productivity gains going to come? And are they going to come? Are we sure they're going to come?
16: I mean, to me, that's a really interesting question about AI, is that there's all this promise, all this excitement. Our economy in a lot of ways is kind of counting on it. But there is always a gap with new technology between when the technology is introduced and adopted and when it actually causes the economy to grow. And there's also a gap with jobs, which I think is scaring everybody, where it's a lot of jobs get lost sometimes because of a new technology. And then eventually economists will always say, but new jobs come, but there's a gap there too. But one interesting thing about Amazon is a lot of companies are grappling with this. Like, they have to make a huge investment. AI is not cheap. So they have to make a big investment, and the payoff might not come for a while. But I'm wondering if that matters to Amazon, or if Amazon can just weather the storm, whereas as a lot of smaller companies might be a little more locked out.
19: There's almost no way for these large tech companies to lose, right? They are the beneficiaries of so much.
16: So chilling.
19: Yeah, there's so much experimentation that's happening, such a industry-wide, business-wide commitment to trying out these AI tools. Amazon's also building these data centers. That's $200 billion investment in CapEx this year that momentarily alarmed investors, and then they kind of came back. And they fund most of that with their own balance sheet. So they're not doing the kind of risky lending that maybe some of the smaller competitors are. The big risk for Amazon is that for the original part of its business, for still the largest part of its business, the e-commerce company, that people start shopping within ChatGPT or Claude. That top of the funnel changes, and these chatbots seem to customers to be like a far superior experience than the currently ad-riddled search results you would get in searching on Amazon. And so in some ways, Rufus maybe, you know, doesn't have to solve all of our problems as shoppers, but it does have to be kind of part of the Amazon moat and a reason, if these shopping agents do take off, that people are compelled to stick with Amazon.
10: So much of this just feels very slippery to me. I mean, we don't,
16: Business-wise or politically?
10: Everything. The productivity gains have not come. The question of job losses is very much open. I mean, you have companies saying they're laying people off with AI because of AI, but it's not totally clear that's the reason. You know, the concept that we've talked about, AI washing or whatever. And you also have, including some of these technologists, saying, now being aware that it's maybe a bad look to talk about laying people off with because of technology, are now saying, oh, no, AI is actually going to create lots of jobs. So like, there's all this, the messaging is kind of confused. I do think there's risk to Amazon. The story that I wrote in this issue is about Ro Khanna, who's a congressman from Silicon Valley. I thought of him as basically the most pro-tech member of Congress there was. He was out there talking about how great crypto was when crypto was controversial.
16: Well, it's like a lot of his campaign money has got to be coming from tech.
10: His constituents are technologists, and he is, and what my story is about is how he's basically turned against the industry, and I think he's doing it because he's trying to run for president, and also because many people in the United States are turning against this stuff. These data centers, and I think this is going to be a risk for Amazon. I think Amazon has a risk of going through something similar to what Tesla went through, where maybe in a less pronounced way, just because Jeff Bezos and the company is not seen as polarizing as Elon Musk is. But I don't know, like, you even hear it in the tape we played. People have ambivalent feelings about
19: I agree with that, but I also think we should note that a billion people are using ChatGPT every week. AWS just hit its fastest growth rate in like several years. People are understandably nervous and maybe ambivalent about AI. At the same time, as another set of numbers show that they're doing everything they can to
10: their revealed preferences.
19: Yeah, to experiment with it, to integrate it into their own lives. And I'm sure Andy Jassy is looking at the numbers. He told us that Alexa use has doubled since they rolled out Alexa Plus. They seem very optimistic about Rufus that, yeah, maybe despite the political sentiment and the nervousness, people are embracing these tools.
10: It'll be interesting watching this play out over the next couple of years. We get an election in 2028, and there's going to be opportunities for customers to make their voices.
16: I mean, it's a huge issue. There are tons of protests, like in the West, Utah, there's a 40,000 acre data center going in, and like just protests have erupted. People in places with lots of space and not a lot of political power are really upset, but there may be some victories. I guess I'm skeptical because of the juggernaut that is AI, that it will stop.
10: We will continue covering this. We will continue watching this. Brad will be back to update us on the next turn of the...
16: Yes, please.
10: ...the screw in tech and in all the quarters of power. Brad Stone, thanks for being here.
19: Thank you, guys.
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20: I'm Scott Carty. Time's running out to apply for disaster relief if you were affected by last December's historic flooding.
21: Governor Ferguson says the early estimate for eligible public infrastructure damage from December's floods is more than $182 million. Now, FEMA public assistance can cover up to 75% of qualifying repair costs, but Ferguson says the final amount could take years to settle. Ferguson and others are urging residents, businesses, and workers with flood-related losses to apply for available federal assistance by the June 10th deadline. Jeff Pogela, Northwest News Radio.
20: And the Mariners beat the Chicago White Sox for the Wednesday afternoon game. They're off to Kansas City for a new series to start Friday night. And coming up on Monday, Memorial Day, Northwest News Radio honors the fallen. Denise Whitaker reports service and sacrifice. 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
23: From Bloomberg World Headquarters in New York, I'm Doug Krisner. Let's check top stories and market action. After the bell, we heard from NVIDIA, and the company gave an upbeat sales forecast. Revenue for the current quarter will be $91 billion, plus or minus 2%. Now, NVIDIA also authorized an additional stock buyback plan worth $80 billion, and the company boosted its quarterly cash dividend to 25%, or 25 cents, I should say, from 1 cent. Shares in NVIDIA down about 1.3% right now in late U.S. trading. SpaceX has filed publicly for its IPO. This brings the rocket satellite and AI company one step closer to the world's largest ever initial public offering. The company is targeting a range for this listing, maybe as much as $75 billion. That would produce a valuation of more than $2 trillion. Anthropic is on pace for its first profitable quarter after a surge in revenue driven by demand for the company's AI software, Claude. Revenue is expected to double quarter on quarter to $10.9 billion in the current period. Anthropic's quarterly revenue growth is now faster than Zoom's during the pandemic. OpenAI is preparing to file for an IPO in the coming days or weeks. We are told bankers have been helping the company draft a prospectus. Now, the FT is reporting that OpenAI's offering is expected to value the company at more than $1 trillion. Crude oil prices tumbled today on hope for a deal to end the war in Iran. And at the same time, ship tracking data show three supertankers carrying oil to Asia attempted to pass through the strait, that raising hopes of a partial opening of this key choke point. WTI was down in irregular trading by 5.7%. Right now, we're trading at 99.10. The retreat in oil sent yields lower and stocks higher. The S&P 500 added more than 1%, snapping a three-day losing streak. NASDAQ comp up today 1.5%. Dow Industrial Average rising 1.3%. 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
9: I'm Max Shafkin, and you're listening to Everybody's Business on Bloomberg Radio. Today, Stacey Vanek Smith and I talk to Kyla Scanlon about the stock market.
10: Oil, the price of oil has doubled. Consumer sentiment, it's not great. Stacey, and the Fed, even the Fed, the interest rates are not getting cut.
16: Yeah, we got some not awesome inflation numbers out this week, and the price of everything has been going up pretty fast and doesn't look to be slowing down anytime soon. And there was a really interesting article that we came across from our friend of the show, Kyla Scanlon, about why this might be and what we should think about it. Kyla is the best-selling author of In This Economy. She joins us now. Welcome, Kyla.
6: Yeah, thanks for having me.
16: Okay, so very basic question. There are a lot of reasons why it seems like the market should not be on the tear they're on. What is going on? Why are they so exuberant?
6: I mean, it's a good question. Like, part of it is earnings. So, like, a lot of what's happening with the stock market right now is the companies are making a lot of money. Like, the AI trade is really working out. But, like, what you said about energy prices also really matters because that puts a lot of pressure on companies historically. I mean, sometimes it doesn't. But the companies and the stocks are kind of shrugging everything off, it seems. And there's this implicit assumption that AI will continue to carry the economy forward, that the data center build-out will continue to happen, that the grid can support all of the data centers that are being built, the companies are going to adopt all of the AI, and that will carry the stock market because the AI companies are such a big component of the S&P 500 that, yeah, it just seems like nothing can slow it down.
10: The challenges that you're referring to, like, we should just spell them out. So I guess the big one is that Trump started a war with Iran, and the Strait of Hormuz has been closed as we're recording this for 6 weeks, I guess, something like that.
16: More than 2 months.
10: Yeah. And probably, like, more importantly, shows no sign of reopening. And that is causing fuel crises in countries around the world. There's, like, and on top of that, it creates inflation challenges. There's that's happening. I mean, what are the other big economic challenges that in your mind should be, the stock market should be responding to, besides fuel prices?
6: I mean, I think it's just the uncertainty of it all. Like, for businesses right now, like, we don't even talk about tariffs anymore, but, like, that's still a thing that companies are having to deal with. The higher health insurance costs have led a lot of companies to pull back on hiring spend. So I think it's just kind of like the general environment you would think would put a lot of pressure on companies. You would think that what's happening with the Federal Reserve, sort of the questions around independence, would cause the stock market to sell off a little bit, but it doesn't seem to care at all. You would think that the political path that we're on, where we're, you know, sort of objectively kind of fighting with our allies, would upset the stock market a little bit, but it doesn't seem to care. Like, it doesn't seem to worry about the fact that a lot of what our trade relationships are, you know, requiring our friends to continue to exist, to have those friendships continue to be fruitful, not putting tariffs on other countries. So, I mean, it's kind of everything. You would expect the stock market to go down, but maybe it's because everything is so crazy that it just goes up.
16: Well, also interest rates, that's normally something the market really responds to. If interest rates aren't cut, you know, that can really slow the economy down. It makes borrowing more expensive, which can mean businesses and people borrow less and spend less. But that, even that hasn't dampened the markets.
6: Yeah, nothing has.
16: So what do you think is going on?
6: So in this New York Times opinion piece that I wrote, I theorized that the markets expect to get rescued. So, like, every time something goes bad, you know, the stock market gets rescued by the Federal Reserve. And this is something the Fed has to do. I think it makes a lot of sense. It's very rational. But Greenspan did it. Bernanke did it. Powell did it during the pandemic. Because when you raise interest rates, as you were saying, like, people spend less money, you know, money's more expensive. People slow the economy down. So then ultimately, hopefully, inflation goes down. It's sort of like the mechanism that interest rates move throughout the economy. And so if the stock market, or the economy rather, needs more support, the Federal Reserve will lower interest rates, money gets more free, everything's a little easier. But the stock market now expects that rescue mechanism to take place. Like, it's been saved for, you know, I guess is that like 40 years, right? It seems like that is part of the reason that it refuses to go down is because they know that it doesn't have to.
10: Well, and we have a new kind of mechanism, which is TACO, or just this sense Donald Trump cares a lot about the stock market.
6: But yeah, the market just, the TACO stuff only works to a certain extent. Like, you can only move things forward by narrative so much. And like, with the tariffs, it was kind of fine because you could pretend that you were taking them on and taking them off and you could push it out. But when you enter a war, you can't really be like, never mind. And so I think that's the issue that markets are wrapping their head around. So with this expectation of rescue, but yeah, it doesn't seem like the straits going to open anytime soon. It seems like it opens potentially right before futures open on Sunday nights. I think we get like a little hint that it could open and then it closes again Monday morning.
16: So let's say, you know, the markets think, okay, well, Trump is watching the markets. He's going to respond to this. He's not going to let things get really bad. And even if they do, we'll get bailed out. What is bad about that? Because as Max said, like, having the markets be high is a good thing. Companies make more money. They tend to expand higher. Like, this seems not so bad.
6: I mean, I guess it just depends on your thoughts around if it's real. Like, a lot of the companies, the earnings are up, profitability is up, but you don't want a market that is so detached from fundamentals when it comes time for like fundamentals to really matter. So I think the worry is that the market is not pricing risk properly. Like, it doesn't seem very aware that there's this like very big thing happening that it should have more of a concept around, rather than betting that this AI trade, which is reliant on the Strait of Hormuz being open, that'll just carry us all through. So I think it's like, it's not a good or bad thing. It's just like the worry that the market's not properly understanding what's happening. And then that puts 401ks at risk, that puts retirees at risk, that puts the stability of the entire like American experiment at risk. So that's the concern. Yeah. Yeah. That's very dramatic, but like, we socialize retirement in the United States through the stock market, and we have an aging population. 1 in 5 Americans are going to be over the age of 65 by 2030, and we don't really have a plan for like what is going to happen. And so that's my concern, is that we're going to have an aging population that is not going to be able to retire because the stock market is not properly understanding the risk that is before it.
16: What about a bailout? I mean, let's say the stock market does not understand the risk properly. Like, why can't a bailout happen?
6: That's like the rescue mechanism, right?
16: Yeah.
6: So it could happen, but then that puts the U.S. government even more extreme in a debt situation. I think debt to GDP just passed like 100%. There's a chart from the Wall Street Journal. You don't want a situation where you're always having to finance a way out of a crisis, because that puts more pressure on the U.S. government. That puts more pressure on Social Security and Medicare. Like, the government can only spend money on so many things. So if all of a sudden it has to, you know, both the Federal Reserve and the U.S. government, if fiscal policy came in and saved the stock market, a lot of pressure on the government. If monetary policy has to come in and save the stock market, a lot of pressure on interest rates.
10: This idea that AI is the last hope for this economy, I find this very concerning as somebody who's followed the AI space very closely.
16: Max is a very serious AI skeptic.
10: Well, I mean, hope that the AI can save us all and will continue, but you know, we have yet to see big productivity gains from any of this stuff. The history of productivity gains from other technologies suggests it could take a really long time to show up. Mm-hmm. So it feels like there is going to be at some point a sort of a reckoning around AI. And just because asset prices are so high and because we have yet to see a lot to show for all this investment, and because there's a big political backlash that it appears to be brewing, that would also put. And so, what would an AI bailout look like, to your mind? I mean, you brought up some of the things in this Times op-ed, some of the things that the Trump administration is sort of already doing.
6: Yeah.
10: What would that look like, an AI bailout?
6: Yeah. So my colleague at the Vanderbilt Policy Accelerator, he wrote this incredible paper called "After the AI Crash," where he goes into this in great detail. It's an excellent paper. Highly recommend people read it. But he has all of these policy ideas prepared prepared for like what it could have, what could we do to respond to an AI crash happening? And a lot of it is sort of separating things. So like separating the AI labs and the data centers, Glass-Steagall for AI, having maybe a public data center so the public can
16: participate. Especially regulation, government regulation.
6: So much regulation, because we're doing the same thing that we did with social media, where we're like, let it ride and like, let's see what happens. And it's a crazy, crazy experiment.
10: I have one other question. Maybe the market is just right. Like a lot of smart people and, you know, corporate profits are high. Like, hey, like, you know, this is, you guys are just doomsaying. What's your kind of response to like, maybe the market's right?
6: It might be. I mean, yeah, sure. But I think that if you just sort of look at the reality of what is happening in terms of the underpricing of the risk, like a lot of it doesn't make sense. And so I think if you look at the metrics and you look at the numbers, you can certainly point to the companies making a bunch of money and like the AI companies spending a ton of money. And like that's obviously going to bring some money in. But I think if you like dive just a little bit deeper into the other companies in the S&P 500 that are not in the AI trade, you start to see where some of the cracks are forming.
10: Is Trump going to be like, it's your patriotic duty to use ChatGPT for like 8 hours a day? Like, I'm just trying to imagine.
6: He'll have his own AI model. I do think there will be a Trump-branded AI model.
10: It is, honestly, the more we talk about this, the more shocked I am that there isn't,
6: Because
10: the Trump companies and his family business, very good at like, at sniffing out where the hot trend is.
6: It's a big deal.
10: You would think, Donald Jr., write us. Let us know. We could probably send you some other ideas.
16: That's right.
10: Everybody's at Bloomberg.net.
16: That's right. Yes, indeed. So, Kyla, like, what are you watching right now? What are the tells that you're watching, Kyla?
6: I don't even know anymore. I mean, like,
16: there are no canaries.
6: No, it's
16: there are
6: really,
16: canaries.
6: It's good. Like, I'm happy that I don't want the economy to fail.
16: Yes.
6: Like, I just think it's important to be like, hey, there's a huge risk thing that like maybe the stock market isn't pricing in. And considering our demographic issue in terms of an aging population, we should really be paying attention to like how the stock market is pricing risk to make sure that people can retire properly, because that's the way we retire people. So like, that's why I keep harping on this problem. But I like, the economy is astoundingly resilient. That's interesting though, because like the little treat economy is fascinating, where there's a really interesting research paper that came out in November 2025 talking about the perception of housing affordability. And if people feel like they can't afford a home, they're more likely to take riskier investment decisions, so more likely to gamble in prediction markets or sports betting. And then they're more likely to indulge in kind of like these little one-off things, like spend a bit more money on the little treats.
16: Because they're not saving for anything big.
6: Because they're like, I'm never going to afford a house. And that's kind of where I'm at. Like, I don't really know how I, like, it just feels so out of reach. And I think a lot of people are in that boat. And you're just like, okay, sure, I'll get the $9.
16: It's like the
6: coffee.
16: YOLO economy.
6: Right, totally, totally.
16: Well, Kyla, you will have to come back as this thing shakes out and help us navigate through these crazy times. But thank you for joining us.
6: Thanks for having me.
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13: From ABC News, I'm Dave Packer. A deadly hazmat emergency tonight in New Mexico, east of Albuquerque. ABC's Trevor Ault with the latest.
14: Emergency crews arrived at a home there and found four people unresponsive. Three of them are now dead. Then the first responders started falling ill. About two dozen people exposed to an unknown substance, many of them experiencing dizziness and nausea. They were all taken to the hospital for decontamination, and now three of them have been admitted. Right now, there are hazmat teams there at the house as authorities are racing to try to figure out what this unknown substance even is.
13: Cuba warning of fierce resistance to any U.S. military actions after the Justice Department unsealed an indictment against former Cuban President Raul Castro, charged with murder after the shoot down of two civilian planes out of Florida back in 1996.
15: Cuba's government calling the indictment a farce based on lies to justify military aggression. Earlier this month in Havana, Cuban's foreign minister telling our Whit Johnson that if the U.S. attacks Cuba, it could lead to a bloodbath.
13: ABC's Pierre Thomas. An IRS settlement gives President Trump's Justice Department a nearly $1.8 billion trust that could be tapped by those who claim they were wronged by federal law enforcement, including Trump allies and January 6th Capitol attackers.
0: Acting Attorney General Todd Blanche, Trump's former personal attorney who orchestrated the agreement, grilled on Capitol Hill.
1: Will individuals who assaulted Capitol Hill police officers be eligible for this fund?
17: Well, as it makes plain, anybody is...
1: Just let me know if they're eligible for the fund.
17: As was made plain yesterday, anybody in this country is eligible to apply if they believe they're a victim of weaponization.
0: Democrats arguing it's a slush fund for Trump supporters.
13: ABC's Mary Bruce. Dozens of delays coming out of LaGuardia International Airport tonight after a sinkhole opened up on one of the airport's runways, and with planes being diverted to nearby Newark, that airport's tower says they're experiencing gridlock. You're listening to ABC News.
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13: Outside of Los Angeles, firefighters working to contain several wildfires in the area. Right to ABC's Alex Stone.
20: None of the fires has been unusually destructive to neighborhoods. A fire of main concern right now is in Simi Valley that has 43,000 people under evacuation orders. It's destroyed one home, and that was on Monday when the home burned. Since then, none has burned. But this is early in the season for Southern California, and it could be a sign of what's to come. The worst of the fire season in Southern California is usually from about October to December.
13: Harvard students will have to work harder to achieve an average of an A. ABC's Chuck Severson.
21: Harvard's faculty voted 458 to 201 for the A cap. It also approved a measure to use average percentile rankings rather than grade point averages to determine internal awards and honors. But faculty rejected the proposal's third plank, which would have allowed courses to petition to opt out of the A cap if they were graded on an unsatisfactory, satisfactory, and satisfactory plus basis. A February survey showed nearly 85% of students opposed the cap.
13: Weeks after a viral video showed a humanoid robot attempting to board a Southwest jet, the airline unveiled a new policy that any robot designed to resemble or imitate human or animal appearance, movement, or behavior is banned from their airplanes over concerns for its battery size. Artificial intelligence superpower NVIDIA beating earnings expectations in the first quarter, clocking in more than $81 billion in sales. Dave Packer, ABC News.
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28: I'm Scott Carty. There's a new approach to handling non-emergency calls, and as Northwest News Radio's Denise Whitaker tells us, it involves AI.
22: The first voice people in Kitsap County may hear when calling about non-emergency public safety issues could be powered by artificial intelligence. Kitsap 911 launched a dedicated non-emergency line using technology from Seattle-based company Aurelion to help handle routine calls, freeing up human dispatchers for life-threatening emergencies. The AI assistant called Ava can answer calls instantly in more than 35 languages and help with issues like noise complaints, parking problems, or abandoned vehicles. Ava gathers information and routes callers to the right department or can send resources by text. Kitsap 911 insists safety is still the priority, and if the system detects signs of danger or medical emergency, the caller would immediately be transferred to a live 911 dispatcher. Denise Whitaker, Northwest News Radio.
28: Well, we're seeing the early effects of the local cruise season already in downtown Seattle. 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
23: The cruise season began in April, and it's the official start of the spring-summer tourism season. According to the Downtown Seattle Association, more than 2.8 million unique visitors visited the city center in April. That's 104% of the number that visited in April of 2019. Visits to the central waterfront saw an increase last month as well. There are more than 165,000 visits to the area, bounded by Piers 62 and 58, and the Overlook Walk and Seattle Aquarium represented an 8% year-over-year increase. Eric Heintz, Northwest News Radio.
2: And the Mariners beat the Chicago White Sox for the Wednesday afternoon game. They're off to Kansas City for a new series to start Friday night. Your Thursday forecast is looking sunny, and we get back up into the low 70s.
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24: Energy storage is hot right now. I think that's fair to say. But why are we talking about energy storage specifically as it relates to data centers? Could you give us a little bit of a framing on that? Why this is even a topic?
25: Yeah, so energy storage is a big topic right now, and so is data centers. So we're seeing an enormous new build out of data centers, especially in the US with the AI demand. And data centers have batteries in them. They're part of the backup power system of the data center. So they have batteries in what's called their uninterruptible power supply. And so that gives them about 5 minutes of backup power time in case something happens to the grid. But there are some new use cases for batteries as well, for larger batteries that might run for 2 to 4 hours. So people are seeing a lot of new potential with the data center construction boom.
24: So just to make sure I understand this correctly, batteries have always been a part of data centers. Data centers have always been a source of battery demand. But there's two factors. Is one, there's more data centers coming, and also the role of batteries in data centers is evolving.
25: Yeah, exactly that. So even if there were no new uses for batteries, we would still see more demand just because there's going to be data centers and more of those, and they're getting a lot bigger as well. But then we have these new use cases that call for batteries with longer durations. And so this is for things like trying to be more flexible and supporting off-grid systems. And it's these new use cases that come with the kind of need to build quickly that are really driving the increase in capacity that we expect.
24: Can we just dive into that a little bit? Because I suppose there's two truisms that I'm aware of right now. Is one, battery systems are getting cheaper all the time. And two, as there's more and more demand for data centers, it's maybe getting a bit more complicated integrating them into the grid. Is this kind of extension of the role of batteries because they're cheaper and so it is therefore possible to do more with batteries? Or is it driven by the kind of the necessities of, like, the challenges that currently exist with building more data centers?
25: Yeah, so I think it's a bit of both. So definitely the cost of batteries coming down is a really important factor. So even in those UPS batteries that are already in the data center, conventionally, those are lead acid batteries. So if you imagine just like what you would have in your car, you get racks of those in data centers. But as lithium ion batteries have come down in cost so much over the last 10 years, there's this shift going on towards lithium inside the data center. And then at the same time, with those larger new grid-scale uses, the declines in the lithium-ion batteries is why we can have them at data centers now. So I think, 10 years ago, if you said you were going to use a battery as, you know, 2-hour backup at a data center, that would have been impossibly expensive, whereas as now it's pushing on cost competitive.
24: Got it. So it's like the technology is meeting the moment, in a certain sense. So, you know, lithium-ion batteries are flexible in many levels of the use of that term. I mean, they're flexible in terms of what their output can be, but they're also just flexible in their applications. We can use them for electric vehicles, used for grid-scale storage, SIN in our laptops, and now we're hearing that they are part of data centers as well. I suppose, like, how big a slice of the pie of battery demand is this demand specifically for on-site uses in data centers compared to some of those other applications? Is it a drop in the ocean, or is this actually, from the perspective of the batteries market, a pretty big deal?
25: For those UPS batteries, the very short duration backup power, because they only run for about 5 minutes, then the overall energy storage capacity is pretty small. So that's a relatively small slice of the energy storage pie. However, we looked at these new use cases, like using batteries for flexibility and to support AI workloads, and we get to an annual total addressable market of around 19.8 gigawatt hours for those on-site battery use cases. And compared to the total US BESS, that's a battery energy storage system, of around 66. That means that we're getting potentially around a 30% increase for these new use cases. So it's not going to triple it. It's not going to, you know, multiply by 10, but that's a relatively large increase coming from the data centers.
24: So 30% of the US market is a pretty big deal. And especially given that that's a market that's already growing, is that leading to some sort of competition for battery supplies? You know, are these things now in short supply because of this?
25: Not necessarily, no. So in fact, there's a battery oversupply at the moment, and a lot of this has come from a slowdown in the EV market, particularly in the US, where policy for that is not so favorable at the moment. And so in fact, we see some automakers starting to switch their production from EV batteries over to stationary storage systems for the grid and for data centers. So we don't think there's going to be any supply problems.
24: I mean, is there anything a lithium-ion battery can't do? Is the question. It's, you know, the demand for one application goes down, but the demand for another application goes up. I'm curious to know how this competes with other options, because a really big topic right now in the US, and I know, you know, so far our conversation has been a little US-centric, and I know we can talk about other regions later, but a huge topic right now is for on-site gas generation as well. So, are some of these battery energy storage systems, on-site battery energy storage, is it competing against on-site gas? And if it is, what are the kind of competitive considerations?
25: So, if anything, batteries are being installed alongside gas. The reason why data centers are trying to build their own gas plants on-site is because the grid connection queues are so long. You might have to wait 5 years or more just to connect to the grid and power up your data center. So they're trying to get around that completely by just saying, okay, I'll build a gas plant. But operating off grid is quite difficult. And to get the resilience and the redundancy that a data center needs to operate, they're actually installing batteries alongside that. So we find that of all the battery projects at data centers that we tracked, 32% of them were actually alongside gas turbines or gas engines. And the batteries can help in a few ways there. So as I said, they bring redundancy. They kind of fill in the gaps where your turbines may not be able to ramp up quickly. And also they can bring some grid forming capabilities that you don't get when you're operating in an off-grid environment.
24: And what do you mean by grid forming capabilities?
25: So things like setting a frequency response and kind of acting as like an anchor point for all of the other components. Cause there's many reasons that you want to connect to the grid. There's a lot of other services that come from that large system that if you just have a few turbines plugged into a data center, you don't get.
24: So it's like it provides some things that a gas turbine can't. And maybe it also means you don't have to buy as big a gas turbine if you combine it with a battery.
25: Yeah, it helps with lots of boring things like just your fuel efficiency. You can optimize the temperature window that your gas turbines run in and not have to start them from zero because you always have a little bit of battery power running.
24: And you mentioned it's something like 30% batteries are being put alongside gas turbines on site. I suppose, you know, an obvious question from that, though, is like, what about the other 70%? What is the setup there in that case in the role of the battery?
25: So what are the other use cases that we see? So you can install batteries to kind of flex the grid. So this is along the same lines. The data centers are really just trying to energize faster because they're in a race to sort of monopolize AI. And so the faster they can build their data centers, then the faster that they can do that. So it's all about powering up the data center faster. One way you can do that is, yeah, with the gas, you say, okay, I'm going off grid or until I get a grid connection, I'm going to use my own resources. Or you can work with the grid to act more flexibly. So one of the reasons that the grid queues are so long is that these data centers, they're huge loads. You know, they're over 100 megawatts is kind of the average size under construction at the moment. And to do that, you need to upgrade the grid. You have to put in new cables, new transmission lines, new substations, and that all takes time and money. But if a data center could appear a smaller load to the grid, then they wouldn't need to wait for those upgrades to happen. So that's what we mean by operating flexibly. If a data center can use its own resources, like batteries, to come off the grid at peak times, then they seem like a smaller load and those upgrades aren't

0: helps, particularly in a situation for the reasons you described, where speed is of the essence, more than necessarily being perfectly, you know, cost efficient. Is that a fair way to kind of characterize how you're thinking about the role that batteries are playing here?
1: Yeah, definitely. And like you said earlier, lithium ion batteries, they play many roles. They can act a lot of the time as this sort of, this buffer, this shock absorber. To give an example of this flexibility case, there is a data center in Oregon just this year. They were, it's Aligned Data Centers. They were told that if they wanted to build their new facility, then they would have to wait, until after 2030 for some grid upgrades to happen. And that's not a timeline that they wanted to go along with. So what they did was they worked with the Oregon utility, where they said, okay, well, what if we install a battery? And then whenever the utility says so, they switch the data center load onto that battery, and they were able to start construction. So that's happening already. So we think that this kind of model of offering that sort of flexibility will really, yeah, help data centers get around these constraints.
0: Another thing that I'm curious about, well, the questions I've been asking so far have been around data centers located on site and, you know, so in a very physical, literal way, solving some of these problems. You know, with all of these things, there's always this question of like, what does the optimum system look like as a whole? And batteries can also be located on the grid instead. And, you know, using this analogy that it's kind of greasing the wheels of the system a little bit, can batteries also effectively kind of grease the wheels for enabling large loads to be connected, even if they're not necessarily located with those loads? Is that something you're seeing?
1: Yeah, definitely. There's no reason why a battery for flexibility has to be installed at the gate of the data center. And we do see these reciprocal relationships between utilities.
0: Stay tuned for more of my interview with Kathleen. To hear the full conversation, subscribe to Switched On wherever you get your podcasts. I'm Tom Reynolds-Reese, and this is Switched on Bloomberg Radio.
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7: This is Switched On Bloomberg Radio. On today's episode, we're discussing data centers and energy storage with BNEF Technology and Innovation Analyst Kathleen McManus. So one of the things that people talk about a lot, particularly with training data centers, is that the load can be quite spiky. Is that something that batteries can help with as well?
8: Yeah, so AI workloads in a data center, they work quite differently to other things. Like, you know, when we use video conferencing software, or we just use social media. These training loads can be very spiky. So instead of drawing constant power, they might just suddenly ramp up to 100% and then drop off back down to 10%. And this constant ramping, this creates problems for all of your upstream equipment, things like your transformers or gas turbines if you're using them as well. And it's also very bad for the grid. So this can cause harmonics that ripple through the grid and cause all kinds of problems. So batteries can potentially help here, because you can charge them up while those AI chips are sitting idle, and then they can very, very quickly discharge power when you need it for those spikes. So this kind of smooths out the power load and means that, again, you can act like a good grid citizen.
7: So in a situation that, you know, like I say, the system that seems to be stuck and batteries are sort of coming in as a positive news story in a certain sense. Batteries are available. They can grease the wheels. I keep using this analogy, but what are, like, some of the challenges, you know, because it can't all be just this easy.
8: No, so this is a new use for batteries. Most data centers do not have large scale batteries on the facility. So really there's no blueprint for this. You know, each one of these will for now be a custom installation. So it can take a while to do the testing. When the batteries arrive on site, you have to make sure that it completely integrates with the rest of the data center electrical system. And that can take quite a while as well. There is also a safety concern. Lithium ion batteries are flammable, and while this is improving, it's something that data center operators, if they're not familiar with it, they might be quite cautious about. So there was an example of a lithium ion battery fire at a data center in Korea last year, and that caused government services to go down for a week. So it is something that they have to be careful with.
7: So, okay, so it's not by any means perfect. But like with all of these things, you know, the more that it gets done, the more experience we accrue. Although obviously this is something that seems to be happening based on the numbers, you know, you're telling me really quickly, at least in the US. One of the things that I sometimes think about, and this is maybe stepping back and more sort of blue sky thinking, is how is this demand for data centers, particularly in the US at the moment, because it's just so much more acute there. How is it sort of reshaping the power system long term? And, you know, there's a lot of different levels that it could be, you know, both through a regulatory, a physical, technological perspective. The way you've characterized the sort of deployment of batteries is kind of, this term is being thrown around quite a bit, a bridge solution. You do the batteries, you can get online earlier. It's not necessarily that the battery is the sort of ultimate long-term answer, but it will result in there being more batteries on the grid and maybe some of them being locally distributed at demand centers. So what do you think the implications are here for the longer term for the grid? I mean, that you see overall from this?
8: So longer term, yeah, if data centers are initially just looking at this as a bridge solution, it may mean that they only use them for their own use for maybe 5 years or so until they get their grid connection. And then after that point, it could be that they become available for other grid services. So they could be doing peak shifting, they could be doing arbitrage and all the other things that batteries are used for in our power system. But that's kind of an open question. As I said, they're really building for speed right now, and those business models haven't really been figured out yet.
7: Yeah, no, it's really interesting. I mean, you know, in my role, I look at power market dynamics, the value of different resources. And, you know, it depends also on how future demand goes for power generally and the shape of that. But I could see one possible future reality where there's sort of all of these batteries added to the grid to meet this near-term challenge. And then in terms of then the overall need for batteries on the grid, maybe there's more than are actually needed. And like with everything, you get sort of price cannibalization. And so, you know, it might be that there's a situation where in the short term, we meet this need. And in the long term, we've kind of overbuilt batteries on the grid, which will be really interesting to see how that plays out.
8: Yeah, definitely. I mean, especially with the data center power demand is continuing to increase. But if we see that perhaps there's some kind of a large shift in how AI models operate and if those power demand numbers start to come down, then things could look quite differently.
7: I'm curious to know, because in a way, I already mentioned this, we're looking at this in a very, from a very US-centric lens. I think rightly so, because that is where this demand for data centers is most acute and where some of the challenges around building those are also most acute. But what are you seeing elsewhere in the world in terms of the kind of the battery data center nexus?
8: So most of the operational large-scale batteries at data centers, so those that are actually up and running right now, they're not in the US. There's more of them in Europe and in China.
7: So I completely got off on the wrong foot when I led us down the path of talking about the US.
8: No, it's true because, I mean, although most batteries, yeah, as I said, they're operational right now are in Europe and in China, but the pipeline, so all of these announced projects, they're all where the data center build is happening, and that is in the US. But before the AI boom, there were still data centers, and in Europe, those early projects that happened before, you know, before ChatGPT came along, they're much more focused on sustainability targets like replacing the diesel generators that conventionally supply backup power to data centers. So for example, Microsoft have a project in Sweden where they replaced some of those diesel generators with large scale batteries. And similarly, Google have done this at one of their data centers in Belgium. And then when we look at China, they have targets for data centers where they have to meet 80% of their electricity with renewables. And if you're trying to do that with just solar or wind on its own, that's very difficult. And so they're starting to install batteries to try to meet more of those hours with renewables.
7: And so what percentage did you say it was that they have to meet?
8: It's 80%.
7: That's a really high bar. You know, it's interesting because in Europe, it seems like, and correct me if I'm wrong here, there are a lot of batteries being deployed in data centers, but it's kind of reflective of like the old school application. You know, it's kind of backup. Even if it is displacing like diesel gen, it's still like, I'm assuming those smaller size batteries in terms of their duration. But in China, like a mandate to meet 80% of the demand through renewable resources kind of, I'm imagining, requires some pretty hefty batteries to enable that. Are you seeing longer durations there?
8: So in theory, yeah, you would need a lot of batteries to meet that in China. It is also possible to use renewable certificates to meet that 80%. And we think that a lot of those data centers will actually go down that route rather than necessarily installing batteries on site. To get to the second part of that on the long duration, it's actually, again, in the US where we're seeing more long duration energy storage projects at data centers pop up.
7: So, okay, so just to contrast how it looks in the US versus Europe and China, in Europe and China, in different ways, it's kind of a desire for more renewables or a higher ratio of clean energy. And, you know, in the example we gave in China, some of that can be met through, I guess, market mechanisms rather than physical mechanisms. And maybe when those market mechanisms are kind of have given all they can give, maybe then there'll be a sort of more of a physical forcing. Whereas in the US, it's actually got nothing to do with sustainability. It's just the physical needs of getting the things built is driving this. And that is in some ways a firm driver. It can't be flexed. No one can change their mind about whether batteries are needed or not. It's kind of like you want to build your data center, this is what you need. Is that a fair kind of contrast between the two markets? And that's why we're focusing so much on the US here.
8: Yeah, very much so. There's a lot of capital being put behind trying to get data centers online. But if you come up against the brick wall of, well, we can't connect you to the grid, then they're going to try to find a creative way around that, be that either to try and work flexibly with the grid or to just say, okay, I'll power myself.
7: Got it. So another thing that's kind of interesting here is whenever you have something that's kind of part of a new wave, which, you know, data centers are a new wave of demand, and it seems that batteries are riding that wave. Being on that new wave also means that you're kind of very exposed to innovation. And in particular, when what you're doing is so tied to tech companies, which by their nature are very centered on innovation, and they also have a lot of money to invest in new things. So you mentioned that it's sort of lithium ion batteries are very well suited to these applications, but are you seeing any innovations beyond lithium ion?
8: Yeah, definitely. And as you said, it's these hyperscalers who have a lot of money and also a keen focus on innovation that are really pushing that. So while most of the batteries that are being used, they have 2 to 4 hour, storage durations, we're seeing a couple of big mega projects looking at alternative energy storage technologies. So for example, Google very recently announced a large project with a startup called Form Energy, and they're planning to put in a 300 megawatt or 30 gigawatt hour battery that will have a energy storage duration of 100 hours. So that's going to be an iron air battery. This technology is really only starting to be commercialized. So that's pretty cutting edge. And they haven't built that yet, but it's in the works.
7: I was trying to do the maths in my head. When you said 300 megawatts and 30 gigawatt hours, my first reaction was, wow. And then how was the duration on that? So 100 hours, like, what does that enable? Because, you know, we talked about, you know, stabilization of the energy supply, like maybe reducing the need to have such a big on-site power generation. And that's with 2 to 4 hour durations. When you've got 100 hours, that's just a completely different ballgame. So what is the role of the battery in a setup like that?
8: Yeah, so potentially here with 100 hours, you could be bridging gaps in the supply of wind or something like this. So you're no longer looking at just avoiding the peak of demand. You could potentially be installing wind alongside that and being able to run around the clock.
7: And where is this project, you know, if it happens, where is it going to be located?
8: So that's going to be in Minnesota. They haven't decided yet whether it's going to be physically located at the data center or whether it will be somewhere else on the Minnesota grid.
7: But it's really fascinating because there's a whole kind of swathe of the US. There's a huge amount of very cheap power there because of, one could argue, overbuild of wind, and it's where there's negative power prices. And I've always wondered, why are people not building their data centers there? And I think there's like a few different reasons, but it's really interesting that this project's based in Minnesota, which is kind of bordering on that region. And maybe it's having 100 hours of battery duration sort of unlocks that opportunity. This has been Switched on Bloomberg Radio. To hear the rest of this episode and all of our episodes, be sure to subscribe to Switched On wherever you get your podcasts. 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
1: I'm Scott Carty. Time's running out to apply for disaster relief if you were affected by last December's historic flooding.
2: Governor Ferguson says the early estimate for eligible public infrastructure damage from December's floods is more than $182 million. Now, FEMA public assistance can cover up to 75% of qualifying repair costs, but Ferguson says the final amount could take years to settle. Ferguson and others are urging residents, businesses, and workers with flood-related losses to apply for available federal assistance by the June 10th deadline. Jeff Pogula, Northwest News Radio.
1: And the Mariners beat the Chicago White Sox for the Wednesday afternoon game. They're off to Kansas City for a new series to start Friday night. And coming up on Monday, Memorial Day, Northwest News Radio honors the fallen. Denise Whitaker reports service and sacrifice. It's a special 1 hour on Northwest News Radio. Again, Monday, Memorial Day.
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5: From Bloomberg World Headquarters in New York, I'm Doug Krisner. Let's update top stories and market action. We have rallies underway in Tokyo, Sydney, and Seoul after higher stock prices in the U.S. We'll take a closer look at that for you momentarily. After the bell, stateside, NVIDIA gave an upbeat sales forecast. Revenue in the current period will be $91 billion, plus or minus 2%. NVIDIA also authorized an additional stock buyback plan worth $80 billion, and the company boosted its quarterly cash dividend 25 times to 25 cents from 1 cent. Shares in NVIDIA, though, fell 1.3% in late U.S. trading. SpaceX has filed publicly for its IPO. This brings the rocket, satellite, and AI company one step closer to the world's largest ever initial public offering. SpaceX is targeting as much as $75 billion in this listing. That would give the company a valuation of more than $2 trillion. Anthropic is on pace for its first profitable quarter after a surge in revenue driven by demand for its AI software model Claude. Revenue is expected to double quarter on quarter to $10.9 billion in the current period. Meantime, OpenAI is preparing to file for an IPO in the coming days or even weeks. We are told bankers have been helping the company draft a prospectus. Now, the FT was reporting earlier that OpenAI's offering is expected to value the company at more than $1 trillion. We check markets for you throughout the day here on Bloomberg. In New York trading, crude oil prices tumbled on hope for a deal to end the war with Iran. WTI was down 5.7%. We're a little higher right now, up about 1.2% at 99.40. But in New York trading, the retreat in oil sent yields down across the Treasury curve and equities higher. The S&P 500 was up about 1%. Right now in Tokyo, the Nikkei is up 3%, and in Seoul, the Kospi is rising 5.8%. Meantime in Sydney, the ASX 200 is higher by 1.6%. Global news, 24 hours a day and whenever you want it with Bloomberg News Now. I'm Doug Krisner. This is Bloomberg.
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14: And I'm Tracy Alloway.
13: Today you are listening to our live conversation recorded in London with Ozan Tarman, Vice Chairman of Global Macro at Deutsche Bank, as well as Aditya Singhal, Head of VM Trading across Rates, FX, and Credit at Deutsche Bank. We are talking about how macro traders are making sense of this environment.
14: Okay, let's start with the obvious question. Lines on the chart keep going up. Why?
15: Bottom line is why we keep going higher despite everything that Javier and Lorcan said is because buses are empty. When I say buses are empty, I don't only talk to my portfolio managers, but men on the street, to my college classmates. One of them was like, what do you mean buses are empty? That means investors don't have it. The analogy is a bit like closer to April 2nd, April 9th of last year when we had the big tariff shock. billboard up. We thought that it would be the end of the year, end of the markets. Then President Trump stepped back.
16: Yeah.
15: And the markets never looked back. A bit similar, coincidence or not, March 31st is the first time he claimed through Wall Street Journal that he would separate Strait of Hormuz and the operation, that the two could go separately. None of that happened, but that was the first big brave market took. And on April 9, exact on the same day, the big first postponement came.
16: Right.
15: He said, we're not going to do anything for 2 weeks. And since then, markets never looked back. The historic led by tech, Nasdaq and S&P rally. And you know, I talked to a lot of people, a lot of, yeah, you know, key ladies, guys. Honestly, maybe 3, 4, 5 people really believed in this rally since April 1st, April 9th. That's one big part of it, but it can't be all positioning. Also fundamentals, right? Earnings.
16: Yeah.
15: Again, head of sales, one of my legendary researchers, Jim Reed, he was on Bloomberg as well, talking about earnings. In Q4 of last year, just 13% growth. Q1 records, biggest in 5 years, led by tech, 24%. And that engine keeps us going.
16: Yeah, the earnings are what they are. So here's something I'm curious. So Ozan came in and he gave us the latest headlines. Thank you, because I hadn't been looking.
15: Part of my job.
16: Yeah, exactly.
14: He didn't look at his phone for 15 minutes, which might be a record.
16: It's a record. How do traders deal with the market in which they're just the sheer number of headlines? How do they know what to take seriously? And what's real, what's not real? Like, how are they ingesting news?
17: So from a trading perspective, right? Mostly, almost everybody, they're fundamentally 5 asset classes, right? So you have a thematic view and you have rates, FX, credit, equities, and commodities. And a lot of people are fixated or are mandated for asset class, per se, right? So they have no choice but to stick within that kind of regime.
16: Sure.
17: And then, of course, if you're a real money investor or a hedge fund, or if you are a sell side trader, just depending on how you are positioned, right? It's difficult to get in and out, right? So thematically, you have to take a structural long-term view, see what every asset class is pricing on that particular view, and define an upside-downside kind of scenario. And based on the liability profile you have, and that how you define that is the function of the money you have, or what kind of drawdowns are acceptable. You take a particular position and you let it play out. So in this kind of environment, it's difficult. So what is the upcoming kind of positive news that you can rely on to the market, right, today? If you were to sit here today, you say, okay, so the fact that not much action has happened in the last 3 to 4 weeks within the Strait means that at some point or the other, the resolution will come. Pakistan is mediating, as we can see. There's been enough talks happening. So you assume that a resolution should come. That's what the market is pricing, theoretically. You also have a situation with Russia, which is developing, right? Russia-Ukraine war, which could be positive. Also. And then you have the U.S. visit to China, which also is the item positive. Now, of course, there's a lot of it is in the price per se, but fundamentally speaking, as a trader, you position yourself and then you just choose, you know, at some point to close it to the time,
16: but
17: get out.
16: But I that all makes sense to me, but like, are traders sitting there with a Truth Social window open? Like the literal like ingestion of news. How do you do it?
15: And just getting the messages from me.
16: Just getting it.
14: Well, someone needs to make like a motivational poster that says, Lord, give me the confidence of an equity investor trading on an Axios headline.
16: Yeah.
14: Like I feel like that would sell out.
17: So yes,
14: right?
17: We have one open.
16: Yeah.
17: Genuinely, we have no choice. But fundamentally, it's like this, right? So you see we had if you were to look at the rates market, for example, just as an example, right? There was a Six Sigma event that happened within it. At some point, the pricing gets to a level where it doesn't make any rational sense.
16: Okay.
17: So you start to look at that on a more structural basis, and you start to ignore the noise in the middle. And whether we like it or not, we have to operate with that kind of philosophy. So you take one side or the other. It's very difficult to trade the headline because it's impossible. Because as of now, you had two conflicting headlines and you can get caught out. So most people have come to that understanding. So you've taken a perspective or a view that either this is going to get resolved, or if you believe it's not going to get resolved, there's a way of expressing it within the five asset classes where you might get the most convexity. Similarly, if it gets resolved, there are certain things that actually might work, which haven't yet worked. So you take those sides and you just sit and wait.
14: You know, you mentioned irrationality just then, which means we should talk about AI, right? Because all of the stock market rally at this point essentially seems to be a bet on AI. What are you hearing from your clients, Ozan, on how comfortable they feel with this?
15: Well, just 2 days before the Iran war began, we were in West Palm Beach and Miami with Adiche as well, visiting clients. And then the whole talk of at least that town, but US in general, was that famous Fini piece, the other 50 million stamp piece, something big is about to happen, how in 12 to 18 months, 50% of white-collar jobs could be wiped out, what that could mean for rates. That in itself is very, very telling, right? And because of that, and one so-so claims number, if you remember, US 10-year, that Friday before the bombs came in, closed at 393.
16: Okay.
15: And one of my more famous friends' clients sends me a message on that Friday night, bond is the new gold, 393, top tick close. Then Iran war happens. Not that surprising, but of course the how it played out is very, very surprising. Warflation, hikes getting priced in. So people completely pushed aside the slowdown, job growth, labor part of it. Then started completely focusing on the equity, the growth, the AI engine. Again, if you just go back to January, February, we were quote unquote happy because the thing was broadening out. It was a rally, but it was a rally led by Russell as well. Would have been
14: Four, it seems like a long
15: three,
14: time ago.
15: Magnificent Seven was forgotten. And now, Lord behold, some of us, thank God, have 3 month memories. Now, now we're complaining about, oh, it's all about seven stocks. The breath is we're just fighting ways to try to fight and wrestle away the rally. But so back to your question, at the moment, yeah, the Kool-Aid is to believe that this AI run may have another 1 to 2 years to go. Paul Tudor Jones, public, one of definitely my more famous friends, science, today claimed that that's the case and made the 1999 analogy. So either you swim with that or try to fade it.
16: You know, this is the other thing. All right, so we talk about these very worrisome scenarios, the price surge in oil, but very worrisome scenarios about deep shortages in various commodities. So that's one reason to be worried. But then there's this other thing that basically, you know, the disinflation is stalled out. If arguably it's going in the other direction, rates around the world in, you know, we're, I think, you know, there was some sort of, what was UK 30-year?
14: The highest since 1998.
16: Yeah. So again, just intuitively, you would think these things compound each other and should really take the wind out of the sails of risk appetite. And yet, so how is it that, like, even like, you know, what we see going on in the selling of, how does the selling in sovereign bonds mix into this market in your view?
17: So let me take this to actually give you a thematic kind of how to think about things, right? So just to give a perspective, right? So ultimately, there is only one thematic view that matters for the next few years, right? And that is, if you would assume you have China and China-aligned countries and you have the West, right? If you were to take China and China-aligned countries, right, and they were in space, what does West need, theoretically, in both manufacturing and services? And if you were to reverse the roles, and if the West was in space, what does China and China-aligned countries need, both in manufacturing and services? And the reason I'm bringing to this point is because I want to give a perspective. So what happened, right, in the last many years? So this microphone, for example, right, this most of the material in here comes from China or China-aligned countries, almost 90%, right? Manufacturing capacity of the world is 55% China, China-aligned, but some places almost 90 to 95%. Take an example of cobalt, cobalt refining, all in China. Now, in the past, what happened was they would give you this microphone and you would give them dollars or pounds or euros or whatever it is. So they hold that. So China holds that. What is the most rational thing for them to do? The most rational thing for them to do was to buy your land with that money. But you said no. Then they said, I'll buy your equities. You said no to that too. Then they said, what, you know what? I'm going to buy the commodities that you might need in the future. You said, fine, do it. Which is what China did for years. Then here's the interesting thing. You said, in return, let me sell you my services. So let me sell you fine wine. Let me send you the Gucci phenomenal bags.
16: Top-tier educational services.
17: Top-tier education, and a lot of other things. And then also services. Services, whether it's Microsoft, Excel, or whatever it is, right?
16: Sure.
17: But now, what's happening is, you have that side of the world, which is also building their own services stack. So tourism is now onshore. They started building their own cars up the chain, value chain. So you're getting to a stage where, if you expand this thematic view, you, in the West, have to literally build all of it from ground up. So if you assume China was in space, they can still disrupt the services sector, but they can't disrupt the manufacturing sector, theoretically, anymore. Because you will have to build it all up. So if you want cobalt, and if they say no, you have to refine it, mine it, refine it. You need to have companies that refine it. You need to have the engineers that do that work. And fundamentally, that's what the fundamental paradigm of the world is. So when you talk about sovereign debt, yeah, or any holding of, or any equity holding, ultimately the creditor is China and China aligned countries, and we are the debtor.
14: Ozan and Aditya, thank you so much for coming on All Thoughts. Really appreciate
17: thank
14: it.
17: Thank you for hosting us.
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27: From ABC News, I'm Dave Packer. Two police officers who fought up the mob on January 6 filing a lawsuit against the Trump administration, trying to block the $1.8 billion fund made up of taxpayer money that could soon hand out payments to their attackers. ABC News Chief White House Correspondent Mary Bruce.
28: Trump insists the fund is needed to help people he claims were mistreated by the Biden Justice Department.
29: People were destroyed. They went to jail. Their families were ruined.
28: But on Capitol Hill, outrage among a growing number of Republicans, rejecting the idea of taxpayer payouts to rioters.
27: The Justice Department Wednesday charged former Cuban President Raul Castro with murder over his alleged role in shooting down two planes that were carrying humanitarian aid in 1996. Castro is still in Cuba. Acting Attorney General Todd Blanche.
30: We didn't indict. This isn't a show indictment. This is an indictment because we expect that there was a warrant issue for his arrest. So we expect that he will show up here by his own will or by another way.
27: With millions traveling for the Memorial Day weekend, a major disruption at one of America's busiest airports in New York City, delays and cancellations cascading across the region. It all started when a sinkhole opened up on a runway at LaGuardia Airport. ABC's Will Reeve.
31: More than 200 flights canceled, hundreds more delayed, shutting down one of LaGuardia's two runways for hours.
32: Ground, what happened to the runway 422?
33: There's a sinkhole.
34: Airport officials say they found the sinkhole at 11 a.m. during routine airfield inspection and immediately closed the runway for emergency repairs.
27: And with planes being diverted to nearby Newark, that airport's tower calling the situation there gridlock. Elon Musk-led rocket and satellite company SpaceX Wednesday filing for an initial public offering, paving the way for what will likely be the biggest IPO ever. 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
1: New details on the background of the suspected San Diego shooters. According to sources speaking to ABC News early last year in Chula Vista outside of San Diego, they spoke with one of two shooters, Caleb Vasquez, after somebody knew him, contacted police out of concern he was interested in extremist ideology and mass casualty attacks. Police reviewed his social media and found neo-Nazi rhetoric, but did not feel there was enough evidence at that time to make an arrest. Emergency teams in New Mexico say three people are dead and over a dozen first responders are being treated after a call to a home east of Albuquerque. ABC's Alex Stone has more.
2: New Mexico State Police say three of four people who were found inside of the home unresponsive have now died in what is believed to have been a drug overdose. But during the response, 18 first responders were exposed to that substance and had symptoms and they were quarantined. Two of the first responders have been listed in serious condition. Teams are working to identify the substance. Investigators do not believe the threat of it is airborne, and they're telling the local community that there is no threat. Alex Stone, ABC News.
1: Carbon monoxide and natural gas have both been ruled out. And finally, Tennessee officials have agreed to pay a retired police officer $836,000 after he was arrested and jailed for more than a month after posting on social media following conservative activist Charlie Kirk's death. Dave Packer, ABC News.
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3: I'm Scott Carty. The cost of gas continues to rise. According to AAA, the state average is now $5.79 a gallon for regular. And while it's not practical for us in the Puget Sound area, for many Washington residents, bargain price gasoline is just across the border. Over in Spokane, the average price is $5.37 a gallon. A few miles to the east in Idaho's Kootenai County, it's only $4.61 a gallon. As prices climb, Snohomish County is considering a minimum wage increase. Linwood City Council members this week agreed it's time for community input on a possible minimum wage increase. Linwood currently matches the state minimum wage of $17.13 per hour. The Everett Herald reports the council did not discuss an amount. Some council members are in favor of a tiered approach similar to Everett's to lessen the negative effect on small businesses. Several Washington airports have received millions of dollars in federal grants. U.S. Senator Maria Cantwell announced today that $82 million are being rewarded through the Federal Aviation Administration's Airport Improvement Program and Airport Terminal Program. Como News reports the money will be used for runway rehabilitation, terminal upgrades, traffic improvements, and other infrastructure projects. And if it seems like our airports are more crowded, you're right. The Washington Aviation System Plan reports infrastructure challenges are affecting almost all of the state's airports. The report says the number of passengers could rise to 107 million annually by the year 2050. However, Seattle-Tacoma International Airport in Payne Field can only handle 67 million combined. Your Thursday forecast is looking sunny, and we get back up into the low 70s.
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7: The future of AI.
8: Sebastian, welcome. Thank you very much for being here in the flesh in the New York studio, which is always fun. There's so many themes coming out of your book, The Infinity Machine. I wanted to start with something that we talk about a fair bit on Trumponomics, which is the impact of AI on the economy, society, I guess, especially jobs. But I think given the themes of the book, and I know things that you've been thinking about since it came out, we'll move on fairly quickly to the question of safety. How worried should we be about the pace of the improvement in AI's capacity, but also how likely is it that governments or anyone else will be able to bend it to their will, humanity's will? So first thing first, we had a conversation with Darren Acemoglu about it recently. I mean, economists, I've noticed, they tend to divide into those who say AI is going to have a very radical impact on business models, on the economy, on society, but that's going to take a long time and we will have time to prepare. There's another group who say, no, no, this is all going to happen much sooner, but it will probably be less seismic. You had all these years researching this book, really up close, looking at the evolution of this technology. What's your best guess on that?
9: Yeah, I think the second view, which is that there'll be an explosion in the power of the models and it'll immediately affect the economy, is put about by the technologists who are just focused on the algorithms and on the models and what the base model can do. And it completely underestimates the rollout challenges. If you think about this idea of recursive self-improvement, which preoccupies a lot of people in Silicon Valley, once you've got a machine that is good enough to write the code for the next iteration of the machine, and then it recursively self-improves, it'll just explode upwards. And that is true so far as the computer science goes. It's not remotely true as far as actually applying it to the real economy goes, because you need to build the computing capacity to serve those models. So you need all the chips, and there's a shortage of chips. You then need all the power to fuel all those chips. The people who are in the center of this are talking about having to launch data centers in space. That just gives you a sense of how difficult this is going to be. And that's not to say anything about the institutional frictions of integrating AI into, say, a law firm or a bank or whatever. I mean, that's a non-trivial challenge. You've got to get all your clients to sign off on the confidentiality of their information and so forth. So I do think that rolling it out such that it makes a difference in terms of job displacement or productivity is more kind of a decade plus than it is a kind of 3 to 5 year thing.
8: And on your point about the exponential improvement, I guess the other thing, and the colleagues who are much more focused on this in the economics team have also said this to me, that when you think about a sort of pie chart of all the kinds of tasks that humans do that are part of the workplace, that exponential improvement is really only in a certain subset of those tasks. And there are other areas where they're really quite far behind that are quite important for jobs.
9: Yeah. Another way of saying the same thing is that there are sectors which are probably going to be quite difficult to disrupt. And the public sector is pretty slow at adopting tech. And that's a pretty big chunk of some economies, right? Construction, healthcare. There's a whole slew of economic sectors which don't seem to be very ripe for disruption at all. And then the ones that are ripe for disruption, the archetypical people working on a screen doing knowledge work and analysis, which is very similar to what AI does. As I say, you've got to get the customers okay with it, and that's quite a challenge.
8: Railways is the example that's often used, and it takes a long time for business models to adapt to that. If I think of something like the smartphone, which is extraordinarily new by historical standards, less than a decade old, day to day, all of us have been transformed by that. Is it comparable to that? That it's not necessarily having a big change on the economy or on productivity, but day to day, we're all being affected really quite quickly.
9: Yeah, I think there's a lot of truth to that, that people will be using it. They already are using it. It'll occupy quite a lot of their headspace, but it's not necessarily making them more productive. One of my favorite stories about the Anthropic agentic system, which was out in January of this year. This is before Mythos, but the earlier one, people got very excited about, ooh, this agent can organize my email, it can create a bespoke news summary for me in the morning. And so a friend of mine was implementing all these productivity-enhancing hacks. And finally, after doing about four of these, she said to the agent, would you please now sync up my calendar such that you check that the train timetables on average are not too late, or some sort of extra productivity thing? To which Anthropic answered, or Claude answered, are you sure you're not just giving me this task because you're trying to avoid your own work? You know, so I mean, I do think there's a difference between the excitement around it and the adoption of it to actually make you more productive. And then even in science, AlphaFold, which was the DeepMind system published in 2020, end of 2020, for which Demis Hassabis got the Nobel Prize, which unraveled protein folding. This was said at the time to be the breakthrough for faster drug discovery. And it probably will be over the longer term. But now we're 6 years later, there isn't a single drug that's been discovered thanks to AlphaFold. Not to say that there hasn't been progress, because now there's a much more sophisticated build out of AlphaFold, with other aspects of the drug discovery process being automated by AI. So I think on a kind of 10, 15 year horizon, yes, it will massively accelerate drug discovery, but on a 6 year horizon, it hasn't.
8: That's a really interesting example. There is a wonderful, one of the good documentaries about that whole period. It's almost a sort of companion to your book, or a part of your book. But there's a wonderful bit of footage where they have decided to just identify all of the proteins and just put them onto the internet and have them, allow researchers anywhere to access them. And they're watching in real time the uploads from all over the world on a map of the world. And it's very moving, because you're sort of seeing in India and Africa, all these researchers, a lot more than they thought in the space of a few hours, uploading all this information. But it's fascinating to hear that they have not actually produced any new drugs on the back of it. I mean, that goes to something, and we move into the broader sort of policy and safety territory a little bit. But Darren Acemoglu was on the show recently, and I was checking in with him because we'd talked to him over time on this very issue. And his focus and his advice to governments had been to think about, you can't alter the nature of the technology, but you can change the way it's adopted. And that it was adoption was going to be the main thing that determined how jobs were affected, whether you're enhancing productivity of humans or merely just allowing businesses to replace humans. I later had a conversation with Jason Furman about that, the former head of the Council of Economic Advisers, and he thought that was just completely wishful thinking, that you can't tilt the technology even to that extent, that you can encourage it to be more complementary to labor as opposed to just substituting for labor. So what do you think about that?
9: You know, I think in a race dynamic where you have multiple labs in multiple countries producing this stuff, the idea that you're going to control all of them in some direction that makes the technology complementary to labor, not replacing, does strike me. I'm kind of on Jason's side on that. The other thing to say is that the labs are going to create what the consumers want. And if the consumers, meaning in some cases the business consumers, the enterprises, have an opportunity to replace labor, they want to take that. And if they don't, their competitors in some other country will. And so that the laws of competition and capitalism, I think, are very much on Jason's side.
8: I think part of that is this dynamic, which is also very relevant to the book, of the race with other countries, particularly the race with China. But if you're a country, if you're the UK, for example, or could be any European country, that's not necessarily going to be at the forefront of the technology, but clearly does want to be at the forefront or close to the front in adoption in a way that also helps the economy, helps their workers. Is there any advice from your book or from the research that you've done that you would have for governments who are trying to do that?
9: Yeah, very much. I mean, I think there's a lot of commentators, especially in Britain, draw exactly the wrong lesson about the story of DeepMind. So the classic complaint is DeepMind is a British company founded in London. Main founder is British. He's very patriotic about it. He refuses to move to Silicon Valley. And it turns out to be the most consequential sort of pioneer AI lab in the world. That's amazing. But these idiots sell it to Google in 2014 and it becomes a subsidiary of an American company. And that's terrible. And I think that's wrong-headed in the sense that really the sale to Google by DeepMind in 2014 was a trick, one could say, to get the American parent to pour nearly $1 billion a year of research and development money into London with enormous spillover effects for the tech ecosystem in London. So I think that's a win for Britain. The company stayed in London. The founder stayed in London. That's great for Britain. What was terrible for Britain and about which Britain should beat itself up mightily is that my book also tells the story of DeepMind trying to help the National Health Service. And both Demis's

0: about leaks of patient data were fictitious. And so Britain, because of this political climate of suspicion of tech, particularly suspicion of the subsidiary of an American tech company, created such a backlash against this collaboration between the NHS and DeepMind that both the doctors and the computer scientists at DeepMind got cold feet, and the collaboration collapsed, and Britain could have been really the cutting edge country in the world on medical AI, and they blew it.
1: But putting together the two pieces of what you said, they are related, because one of the reasons that there was a lack of trust was the foreign ownership, the US ownership, and particularly the association with major tech companies in Silicon Valley who have not necessarily earned our trust, many people would say, over the last 20 years. It seems to me, yes, in principle, it would have been great to have the UK on the cutting edge, but also completely understandable that having given tech companies the benefit of the doubt at various other times and rather regretted it, that they wouldn't want to do it in the case of this very sensitive subject.
0: Yeah, that's all true. At the same time, it would have been nice if the critics looked at the specifics of what was going on in this collaboration between DeepMind and the National Health Service. And if they'd looked more carefully at the specifics, they would have seen that this was positive for Britain.
1: Coming up, more from my conversation with Sebastian Mallaby, Senior Fellow at the Council on Foreign Relations and the author of The Infinity Machine. I'm Stephanie Flanders, and you're listening to the Trumponomics podcast on Bloomberg Radio.
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0: I'm Stephanie Flanders, and you're listening to a portion of this week's Trumponomics podcast on Bloomberg Radio. Today I'm speaking with Sebastian Mallaby, Senior Fellow at the Council on Foreign Relations, about his new book, The Infinity Machine, and about the future of AI. It seems to me, yes, in principle, it would have been great to have the UK on the cutting edge, but also completely understandable that having given tech companies the benefit of the doubt at various other times and rather regretted it, that they wouldn't want to do it in the case of this very sensitive subject.
1: Yeah, that's all true. At the same time, it would have been nice if the critics looked at the specifics of what was going on in this collaboration between DeepMind and the National Health Service. And if they'd looked more carefully at the specifics, they would have seen that this was positive for Britain. And if you just have a blanket view that anything to do with American tech is ipso facto a matter of suspicion because there's been bad behavior in other instances, I'm not in favor of that. I think that Britain did miss an opportunity there. But I think the issue that arises out of this is that it's in the interests of the tech companies, especially now with this super powerful technology, AI, to get governance right, to be proactive in inviting governments with democratic legitimacy to hold sway over the technology. Because if you just take it unto yourself as a youngish startup, and you say, this is how healthcare is going to evolve, I'm doing it, it's not legitimate and people won't accept it.
0: So you have a very striking phrase in your book towards the end. It's inventors dream of shaping the technology that they create. Often the technology shapes them, the technology plus the business, political and geopolitical currents that it unleashes. There's a bit in your book where it starts to feel, I felt like it's some of the historical analysis that you see of the start of World War One. You have everyone individually in your story had potentially the right incentives, was very focused on being careful, identifying risks ahead of time, managing them ahead of time, not inflicting things on society before we were ready for them. The end result has not been that at all.
1: That's right. The central character in my book, Demis Hassabis, is a good person, has good values, but whether he can actually do good, even if he is good, is the central conundrum. And he really wanted to make things safer. That's why he fought a secret 3-year war with Google, trying to force them to put more safety guardrails around AI. That's why he suggested to Rishi Sunak the idea of a Bletchley Park AI safety conference, which happened in late 2023. So he does care about safety. But when other labs are willing to go fast, there isn't much a single AI leader can do. And what, of course, that points you to is that the collective action problem needs to be solved by government.
0: But what we've seen in a lot of these cases is the researchers involved, the companies involved, say, yes, we think it's very important to have a collective agreement. But if a government comes along with concrete rules, whether it's the, I'm sure you probably feel strong about it, but the EU internet safety rules, AI safety rules. President Biden had a rather different set of rules. There tends to be the response, how could governments possibly understand this technology? We want some agreement, but not this one. So how do you solve that?
1: Yeah, look, you're right that, you know, at the moment, there is lots of state-level initiatives to regulate AI in the US. And for example, OpenAI is actually funding the opposition to those regulatory efforts. So there is hypocrisy sometimes.
0: And after the fact, they often say, yes, actually, it's quite good and we've adopted it, but they never want it in advance.
1: Yeah. On the other hand, there is a counterexample, which is that in the Biden administration, when they set up the AI Safety Institute, and it included a mandatory requirement for all the frontier labs to submit their models to this institute for review. The institute didn't have a veto, which it should have done in my view, but still it was mandatory to submit. And I've spoken to the Biden people who created that executive order, and they say that there was zero resistance from the labs. All the labs were more in the mode of saying, look, you need to be aware something's coming down the pike. It's very powerful. You need to get ahead of it. And when they did get ahead of it, or they started to at least move on it, there wasn't resistance. That's what the Biden people say. So I think it depends. It's a bit like with Google and DeepMind and the National Health Service in Britain. There can be good instances of technology company behavior. And again, if we paint, this is true of anything, like if you paint the Chinese as uniformly bad, you can never collaborate with them on anything. And that's actually a bad outcome in itself. Same with the tech companies.
0: Mentioned China. In a US context, with the group of companies that you're writing about in your book, I could totally see how you have a kind of circle of trust among those companies and shared incentives. But the thing that I think got in the way then and gets in the way often in practice is this fear of China, the outsider, which is not necessarily part of the system. And if you want to not be applying brakes, if you want to not have these kind of control, all you need to say is, well, China's going to get ahead of us.
1: Yeah. So what I think about that is that the West really needs to remember what happened in the Cold War. What happened in the Cold War in the 1950s was you had simultaneously very moments of extreme tension, the Hungarian uprising, Soviet tanks go into Hungary, you have the Suez Canal crisis at the same time, which prompts the Soviets to actually threaten the West with nuclear attack because of the Suez intervention was viewed as imperialist by the Russians. And simultaneously with those events, you had the creation of the IAEA, Institute for Atomic Energy. I'm forgetting them, but basically counting all the nuclear material and trying to prevent the nuclear material from going into loose nukes. Then in the 1960s, you get the Cuban Missile Crisis, enormously tense moment, and 6 years later, you get the Nuclear Non-Proliferation Treaty. So you can do what Reagan said, which is sort of trust but verify, do arms control, even if there is competition with China. And when I went to China in March, because my book came out there first, and spent 8 days talking to AI leaders, both in academia and in the private sector, it was stunning to me how often they raised the subject of safety. Spontaneously, they would say, these agents are becoming powerful, we have a window of opportunity before they are too powerful to make them aligned with human incentives. The government should be warning people about dangers with these models. And in fact, while I was there, OpenClaw, this open source agent, which, you know, is not a good thing to put in your computer because it can do whatever it wants with all of the data, that was being downloaded by Chinese mums and pups onto their laptops, and the government warned them not to. So the idea that China doesn't care about safety is wrong. There is a debate there, and they love regulating the internet. That's what they're very good at in China. So why wouldn't we talk to them and say, look, we're going to probably compete on a sort of grand geostrategic military level, but we don't want this technology leaking out all over the world and being used by terrorists, criminals, non-state actors to crash the web and do cyber hacking and build a bioweapon. Nobody wants that.
0: You talked about the importance of trust earlier. I guess the question is, have we got to a point with China where there is enough trust? I mean, the comparison with Russia is an interesting one. That was, you could say in a sense, that was a semi-stable equilibrium. The trust of Verify was one of the things that made it stable, but it was an established competition of superpowers. China is a much more in flux. We've had administrations have quite different approaches to controlling or competing or working with China. A lot of people will even listen to what you said about your trip and say, yes, they discourage their own people from using these things, just as they have much tougher controls on social media with their own population, and they don't tend to be so worried when they export all these products to the rest of the world. So do you think there's trust there?
1: I think at a high level, what we should first get on the table is that the alternative to not even trying with China is that we just resign ourselves to having AI go viral all over the world with zero controls. The fact is, China has cutting-edge AI labs. They're only 6 months behind the frontier in the US. And if they get a really powerful model that can do cyber hacking, for example, and they put it in their systems and their systems are open source, it's game over. This is just going to proliferate all around the world. So that is a very bad outcome. So let's try and be creative about at least trying with China to talk to them. And I think the notion that it was easier in the Cold War, not really. I mean, look, Khrushchev was this sort of mercurial, unpredictable, semi-stable leader, and the Russians would go to the UN and take their shoes off and bang them on the table. It was not an easy relationship in the 60s, right? And yet there was the Nuclear Non-Proliferation Treaty, so I really don't think we should give up.
0: Okay, so the latest example we've had, and we discussed it a while back on Trumponomics, is Mythos. And you know, there's obviously been a care in the way that it's been introduced, controls on who can have it. I know you feel strongly about the difference between the sort of safety differences between open source and closed source technologies. Talk us through how some of the stuff we've just been talking about, how that's been illuminated or not by the example of Mythos.
1: Yeah, so I think what's happened here is that whilst there was progress towards some AI safety regulation by governments in 2023 and 2024, with national AI safety institutes being set up in multiple countries, a meeting of all those institutes in San Francisco in the fall of 2024. Once President Trump came into office, the whole system shifted towards acceleration and competition, and the momentum for regulation died, even though the technology itself was speeding ahead. So now we find ourselves in 2026, and what we all knew was going to happen has happened. There is a model that, if in the wrong hands, could be used to basically steal everybody's money from their online bank accounts, crash internet systems that control dams and so forth. It's a pretty scary prospect. And there is no government mechanism to stop that from leaking out. And there's no international mechanism, because you need to do it internationally, because this will be copied by the Chinese at some point. So it's a big problem. So Anthropic's response to this is to say, there's no governmental governance, so we're going to do private governance. We, Anthropic, a five-year-old startup in San Francisco, are going to arrogate unto ourselves the power to say, these are the 40 entities that will get access to this technology, and the rest of you cyber peons, you're outside the castle, outside our protection, and you can just, you know, stuff it. I don't think that's a sustainable position for a private company to be in, to be the arbiter of who is safe on the internet and who isn't. But it's fort demure. It's like there is no governance from the government. We're left with this private solution, which is not sustainable. So I think what this is, a wake-up call in terms of our earlier conversation, is we don't have an alternative but to try and do something with China, because they have these open source labs which are putting this AI into everybody's hands in a way that is totally not controlled. Basically, individual labs just can't deliver governance. It needs to be government.
0: Well, you say in your book that you start off as an optimist on these things, and I hope that you've still managed to sustain a little bit of optimism. But Sebastian, thank you so much.
1: So nice to be with you, Stephanie.
0: Thanks for listening to this little parcel of the Trumponomics podcast on Bloomberg Radio. 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I'm Stephanie Flanders, and this is Bloomberg.
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3: I'm Scott Carty. Time's running out to apply for disaster relief if you were affected by last December's historic flooding.
4: Governor Ferguson says the early estimate for eligible public infrastructure damage from December's floods is more than $182 million. Now, FEMA public assistance can cover up to 75% of qualifying repair costs, but Ferguson says the final amount could take years to settle. Ferguson and others are urging residents, businesses, and workers with flood-related losses to apply for available federal assistance by the June 10th deadline. Jeff Pogela, Northwest News Radio.
3: And the Mariners beat the Chicago White Sox for the Wednesday afternoon game. They're off to Kansas City for a new series to start Friday night. And coming up on Monday, Memorial Day, Northwest News Radio honors the fallen. Denise Whitaker reports service and sacrifice. It's a special 1 hour on Northwest News Radio. Again, Monday, Memorial Day.
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6: From Bloomberg World Headquarters in New York, I'm Doug Krisner. Let's update top stories and look at market action as well. Crude oil prices during New York trading tumbled on hope for a deal to end the war in Iran. Earlier in the day, President Trump said Washington is in the final stages with Tehran. He also threatened to renew attacks if a deal cannot be reached. WTI fell 5.7%. Right now, we are a bit higher, up about a half of 1% at 98.80. Now, the retreat in oil did send Treasury yields lower across the curve, and in turn, the equity market higher. We had the S&P 500 picking up more than 1% in New York trading. And right now, across the APAC region, stocks are in rally mode for the most part, particularly in Seoul, where the KOSPI is up nearly 7%. After the bell, we heard from NVIDIA. The company gave an upbeat sales forecast. Revenue for the current quarter will be $91 billion, plus or minus 2%. NVIDIA also authorized an additional stock buyback plan worth some $80 billion. And on top of that, NVIDIA boosted its quarterly cash dividend to 25 cents from 1 cent, but shares in NVIDIA were down by 1.3% in late New York trading. SpaceX has filed publicly for its IPO. It brings the rocket, satellite, and AI company one step closer to the world's largest ever initial public offering. SpaceX is targeting as much as $75 billion in this listing at a valuation of more than $2 trillion. Anthropic is on pace for its first profitable quarter after a surge in revenue driven by demand for its AI model Claude. Revenue is expected to double quarter on quarter to $10.9 billion in the current period. OpenAI is preparing to file for an IPO in the coming days or weeks. The FT reports the offering is expected to value the company at more than $1 trillion. We check markets for you throughout the day here on Bloomberg. In Tokyo, the Nikkei up 3.4%. Right now in Sydney, the ASX 200 higher by 1.7%. In Hong Kong, Hang Seng higher by 0.5%. Global news, 24 hours a day. This is Bloomberg.
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21: You're listening to the Big Take Asia podcast on Bloomberg Radio. I'm Wan Ha. Today on the show, SoftBank CEO Masayoshi Son's $60 billion bet on Sam Altman and OpenAI. There's been no shortage of drama lately surrounding OpenAI and its CEO, Sam Altman.
22: Jury ruling against Elon Musk in his trial against OpenAI, basically saying that he should have brought this case sooner.
23: 7 months before the killing spree, a ChatGPT account linked to shooter Jesse Van Rensselaer was flagged internally for abuse and enforcement.
21: A slew of lawsuits have been filed against OpenAI. Elon Musk sued Altman and the company for turning what was a nonprofit into a for-profit business. A jury rejected the claims Monday, and Musk said he'll appeal. Then there's the families who accuse the company of failing to prevent chatbot interactions that they say contributed to violence and self-harm. The company's denied liability in those lawsuits. There's also reports that OpenAI failed to meet internal sales goals and user targets for its AI bot, ChatGPT. That's made investors nervous. But there's one OpenAI backer who's standing firm. Japan's most famous investor, SoftBank founder and chief executive Masayoshi Son.
24: Masayoshi Son remains very much committed to Sam Altman and OpenAI and is seemingly unfazed by all these challenges.
21: Min Jong Lee is a technology reporter for Bloomberg based in Tokyo.
24: Son has said over and over how he uses ChatGPT every day.
25: またGPTはですね、もう毎日使ってますから。
24: He loves the app. He loves the technology. He really believes this will continue to change the world in a way that is beneficial to humanity. And I think he genuinely believes Altman is someone who will get us there.
21: But not everyone at SoftBank is as big a believer. Bloomberg spoke to more than a dozen people familiar with the matter, including insiders. They requested anonymity because they're not authorized to speak to the press. But they told Bloomberg that some executives at SoftBank are worried the relationship between Son and Altman isn't exactly equal.
24: Son's support for Altman is very deep and strong, and it goes beyond financial support. But from Altman's side, what we're seeing is a dynamic where it's very businesslike.
21: That perceived imbalance is especially striking given the scale of Sohn's commitment. SoftBank has pumped more than $60 billion into OpenAI. That would make SoftBank the company's second largest external shareholder, with a nearly 13% stake. It's also the biggest investment SoftBank has ever made in a single private company.
24: Sohn has a tendency to really wholeheartedly support a specific type of entrepreneurs.
21: But his devotion to a single company is now being tested with OpenAI as the AI industry enters a fiercely competitive chapter.
24: Anthropic has risen at a pace that I think nobody really saw it becoming so successful so fast. And this all kind of adds to the growing uncertainties and the risks of putting such a huge bet into a single company like OpenAI when you don't really know what to expect tomorrow, next month, next year.
21: This is the Big Take Asia from Bloomberg News. I'm Wan Ha. Every week, we take you inside some of the world's biggest and most powerful economies and the markets, tycoons, and businesses that drive this ever-shifting region. Today on the show, SoftBank CEO Masayoshi Son's $60 billion bet on Sam Altman and OpenAI, how Son came to make such a big investment in Altman, and why what some say looks like a lopsided relationship is triggering alarms. Masayoshi Son is one of the most influential figures in tech investing. He started SoftBank in 1981, selling software, and turned it into a $200 billion powerhouse built on making bold bets on tech firms. Over time, Son has become known for spotting winners early. It's a reputation acknowledged by the biggest names in tech, including NVIDIA CEO Jensen Huang. Here's Huang speaking about Son at an AI summit in Tokyo in 2024.
0: Masa is the only entrepreneur, only innovator in the world that has selected the winner and partnered with the winner in every single generation.
21: In 2000, Son backed a then-unknown Jack Ma with a $20 million investment. That bet turned into a jackpot when Alibaba went public in 2014 with a valuation of more than $160 billion.
24: That deal kind of really earned him the reputation as a venture capitalist who is able to really foresee what the next big thing is.
21: Bloomberg's Min Jong Lee says Son saw something special in OpenAI's Sam Altman, too.
24: When Son first met Altman, this is according to what Son has said publicly, he told Altman that, oh, you're going to go for artificial general intelligence. I believe you. I want to invest. We have reporting that a SoftBank wanted to invest about $1 billion in OAI and Altman. But around that time, Altman was not actively seeking investors. So this deal did not happen.
21: OpenAI was still a nonprofit at the time, and Altman wasn't yet the CEO. Son was focused on growing his new Vision Fund, which he started in 2017. He raised $100 billion and began investing in startups like WeWork, Uber, and DoorDash. But starting in 2019, several of those bets began running into trouble. Perhaps the most damaging bet was the one on co-working company WeWork.
24: SoftBank invested billions of money into WeWork, but they had to scrap the IPO and all of the business kind of collapsed. SoftBank had to do a huge write down on its investment in WeWork. At one point, they acknowledged they wrote down about $14 billion.
21: Son said he made a mistake with investments in WeWork. He apologized for it at a 2023 annual shareholder meeting.
1: People gave me advice, but I pushed back. It's all my responsibility. Adam, who was the founder of WeWork, really believed that he's building a...
24: Son publicly acknowledged that he had made a mistake with WeWork, and the company has said they should have done more vetting in throughout the investment process of WeWork.
21: By 2022, SoftBank had begun to recover from the losses and the dent in Son's reputation. Son was now ready to invest again, and OpenAI was back on his radar.
24: by that time, Altman was already very popular. ChatGPT was very popular, and it had enough investors backing the company. SoftBank was fielding inquiries from its own shareholders, like asking them, AI is a big thing for SoftBank. Why are you missing out on this company that seems to be most important?
21: Sohn had to wait for the right moment to get involved. That opportunity came in 2024 when OpenAI began working on a project called Stargate to build data centers across the U.S.
24: Stargate reportedly was a project that Altman was working together with Microsoft. But then apparently there was a time when the discussions weren't going well between Microsoft and OpenAI, and Sohn saw an opening.
21: Sohn sensed relations cooling between OpenAI and Microsoft, and he pounced. In September 2024, SoftBank finally was able to invest $500 million into the company. Just a few months later, President Trump made a formal announcement launching the Stargate project.
3: Level, we're joined by Oracle Executive Chairman Larry Ellison, SoftBank CEO, my friend Masa Yoshi-san, and CEO of OpenAI, and I would say the...
24: So from that point on, things accelerated fast. In April that year, 2025, SoftBank announced it is committing $30 billion into OpenAI.
21: And in February of this year, SoftBank announced a second $30 billion investment in OpenAI, bringing its total commitment to just over $60 billion.
24: For SoftBank, it's the single largest bet on a single private company. Sohn has said multiple times that he sees OpenAI, ChatGPT language model as the transformational technology that could reshape the whole world. And I think he genuinely believes that OpenAI is the company to bet on. For a long time, he's been looking for the next Alibaba, because the Alibaba deal was such a defining deal that shaped Sohn's career as a venture capitalist. And the return on that bet was just huge. And that's what's kind of driving him to make such aggressive bets, especially with companies like OpenAI. And with him at 68 now, I think there's a part of him that feels that time is running out.
21: But Sohn's commitment to OpenAI has raised some flags. Min Jong says some SoftBank insiders she's spoken with are growing anxious.
24: The worry is that it becomes a point where Sohn is willing to kind of ignore potential risks in some ways and brushes off voice of concerns from his close lieutenants about the potential risks of investing more money in OpenAI or expanding more aggressively into data center projects.
21: In less than 2 years, Japan's SoftBank Group, led by CEO Masayoshi Sohn, has committed $60 billion in OpenAI. And by the end of this year, SoftBank is set to control a 13% stake in the company. That kind of capital usually comes with operational influence. For example, when Sequoia Capital invested roughly $12 million into Google in 1999, they bought 10% of the company and got a seat on the board. Here's Min Jong Lee.
24: There are sources who would tell me that it's a very mutually strong relationship, and I think you could see it from different angles, but even though SoftBank is committed to investing more than $60 billion in OpenAI, they don't have a board seat or an observer right to OpenAI's board.
21: SoftBank sources Bloomberg spoke to say this lack of control is concerning.
24: I would say it is unusual, but it turns out that none of the top investors actually have a board seat on OpenAI's board.
21: This has been the Big Take Asia podcast on Bloomberg Radio. I'm Juan Ha, and I spoke with Bloomberg's Min Jong Lee about SoftBank CEO Masayoshi Son's $60 billion bet on Sam Altman and OpenAI.
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6: ABC News. I'm Dave Packer. Raul Castro indicted. The U.S. Justice Department announcing charges against the 94-year-old former Cuban president over his alleged role in the 1996 shooting of an aircraft delivering humanitarian aid. Acting Attorney General Todd Blanche.
7: For the first time in nearly 70 years, senior leadership of the Cuban regime has been charged in this country, in the United States of America, for acts of violence resulting in the deaths of American citizens. Nations and their leaders cannot be permitted to target Americans.
6: Blanche saying Castro will, quote, show up here by his own will or by another way. They fought off the January 6th rioters. Now two police officers are filing a lawsuit against the Trump administration, trying to block the $1.8 billion fund made up of taxpayer money that could soon hand out payments to their attackers. One of those officers, D.C. Metro Police Officer Daniel Hodges, asked what kind of message this fund sends.
8: It sends that if you commit violence in Donald Trump's name, that you will be protected legally, you will be rewarded financially. And that is his way of keeping these people on retainer for the next time he wants to influence the course of history with mass violence.
6: ABC's Mary Bruce.
9: Even Senate Republican leader John Thune says he's, quote, not a big fan of the fund.
26: There are and will be and continue to be a lot of questions around that the administration is going to have to answer.
6: A deadly hazmat emergency Wednesday night in New Mexico, east of Albuquerque. Emergency crews arrived at a home there and found four people unresponsive.
27: Be advised, looks like we have three patients at this time. Two of them may not be breathing.
6: That from Broadcastify, three of them now dead, and then the first responders started falling ill. Carbon monoxide and natural gas have been ruled out. You're listening to ABC News.
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6: Firefighters in Southern California working to combat several wildfires outside of Los Angeles. ABC's Alex Stone.
30: For several days, wildfires have been burning around Southern California in windy and dry weather, but containment numbers are rising and the weather is expected to change for the better by Thursday, which should calm the fires way down. The fire of main focus is in Simi Valley. 43,000 people are under evacuation orders. One home has been destroyed. Firefighters say they are making progress.
6: A former Democratic heavyweight from Massachusetts has passed away. ABC Stephen Portnoy.
31: Outspoken, pugnacious, and extremely colorful, Barney Frank once said this to an activist critical of the Obama administration.
32: Ma'am, trying to have a conversation with you would be like trying to argue with a dining room table. I have no interest in doing it.
31: As chair of the House Financial Services Committee during the Great Recession, Frank authored the key banking reforms that became known as the Dodd-Frank Act. In 1987, he became the first member of Congress to voluntarily come out as gay. He retired in 2013 after 16 terms in the House. Stephen Portnoy, ABC News, Washington.
6: Indiana prosecutors are looking into the circumstances of a 75-year-old woman's death inside of a Tim Hortons coffee shop Tuesday after she reportedly got into a physical altercation with an employee and was later found unresponsive. The cause of death remains pending, and the Allen County Prosecutor's Office says no decisions have been made on possible criminal charges for anyone involved. Dave Packer, ABC News.
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33: I'm Scott Carty. The cost of gas continues to rise. According to AAA, the state average is now $5.79 a gallon for regular
2: And while it's not practical for us in the Puget Sound area, for many Washington residents, bargain price gasoline is just across the border. Over in Spokane, the average price is $5.37 a gallon. A few miles to the east in Idaho's Kootenai County, it's only $4.61 a gallon. As prices climb, Snohomish County is considering a minimum wage increase. Linwood City Council members this week agreed it's time for community input on a possible minimum wage increase. Linwood currently matches the state minimum wage of $17.13 per hour. The Everett Herald reports the council did not discuss an amount. Some council members are in favor of a tiered approach similar to Everett's to lessen the negative effect on small businesses. Several Washington airports have received millions of dollars in federal grants. U.S. Senator Maria Cantwell announced today that $82 million are being rewarded through the Federal Aviation Administration's Airport Improvement Program and Airport Terminal Program. Como News reports the money will be used for runway rehabilitation, terminal upgrades, traffic improvements, and other infrastructure projects. And if it seems like our airports are more crowded, you're right. The Washington Aviation System Plan reports infrastructure challenges are affecting almost all of the state's airports. The report says the number of passengers could rise to 107 million annually by the year 2050. However, Seattle-Tacoma International Airport in Payne Field can only handle 67 million combined. Your Thursday forecast is looking sunny, and we get back up into the low 70s.
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16: The context of the firm and even some of what's going on in the world right now. So 30 seconds, give or take. What's the Sixth Street investing ethos?
17: Complete flexibility. We invest across, from day one, built the firm to invest across asset classes, geographies, sectors. Where's the best relative risk reward? And we do that by having a team and a culture of people that are over themselves. No egos, no BS, no politics, no fiefdoms. We built our architecture to be an investor-first architecture, so we didn't build it to raise the biggest funds. We raised smaller strategy funds so that we raised those funds to the size of the opportunity, and then we have extensive capabilities. And that's how we built our firm from day one. That allows us to look across ecosystems and to find the best themes and the best opportunities.
18: Wax, you were one of the early movers of sports, mm-hmm. and you saw this early. You made that early acquisition, getting into the San Antonio Spurs mm-hmm. right after COVID. Yep. But as a co-owner today, I have my Mount Rushmore of owners. And two that sit right on top of that list are Robert and Jonathan Kraft. Yeah. I am fascinated by this deal. How did it start? Do you call Robert? Does Jonathan call you? Walk us through it.
17: First of all, I spoke to Robert and Jonathan before this, and they speak so highly of Alex. So you've got some big fans there.
16: My name didn't come up, just for the record, but go on.
17: So by the way, Jason's super talented.
16: Yeah, thank you. I really appreciate
17: it. I talked
16: that.
17: To a lot of people before this, and okay. they said you're okay, super good. Talented, okay. too. Look, this all starts, so we went through just context. The NFL didn't allow private equity mm-hmm. or private capital, because we don't really think of ourselves as a private equity firm, but they didn't allow institutional investors. So the NFL ran this big process. Some might say it was a proctology exam, and you go through a process where they're trying to select, you know, 2, 3, 4 people that have sort of a golden key to invest in the NFL. But coming out of that process, the CFO, I don't think I've ever told this story publicly, but the CFO of the NFL, Joe Sinclair, this is after we got approved, basically sent me an email. I said, hey, you know, and he was kind of the front lines of their due diligence on us and others. And he said, hey, have you ever met Robert or Jonathan? I think you culturally would get along with them. You should meet them. Mm. And they weren't, you know, looking to do, you know, minority equity investment. So he connected us. We got together, and I'm summarizing this, but literally instantaneously, it almost felt like family, where we had alignment on team values, team culture, and clarity of purpose, which obviously you see the results of what the New England Patriots have done. But what you don't see is all the little things, those micro things they did in terms of running the organization. And we just clicked right away. And that's, by the way, consistent. When you look at all the other sports teams we've invested in, they're all global champions. Real Madrid, Barcelona, San Francisco Giants, San Antonio Spurs, Boston Celtics, like there's a theme here. But the one common denominator between all of them is alignment on culture, values, and clarity of purpose.
18: I have a quick follow-up on that for you, Wax. So once you get through all the hugging and family and alignment and pricing, do they say 9? Do you say 6? Does it go back and forth? Or is that more, here's what we're looking for? You agree?
17: The way that we do business and the way that I think the crafts do business, both Robert and Jonathan, is this is a long-term relationship. And the last thing you want to do in getting a partner is a back and forth. It's you kind of know what's fair, and you're just trying to solve for fairness. And it was a very short conversation, and we agreed on it. We got in business together. But you can just tell, by the way, it's not just sports. It's any company we invest in. You can get a sense when you're in the meeting, you're watching the way they treat their employees, the way they treat junior people. You know, you talk to different people in the company or the teams. Are they all seeing the same things? Are they seeing 7 different things? And you can tell by just meeting everyone what that culture is, what the values are, and obviously do they have clarity of purpose.
16: And so let's talk about investing in the NFL, because you rightly pointed out this was a long process. The NFL was really the last of the major North American leagues and almost any league in the world to really embrace institutional capital. But what was it about this particular deal financially, and as you figured out how to underwrite this and did the diligence, what was it about this franchise and this sport that made it a compelling investment as a minority shareholder? No rights. I mean, this is, you're in it, but they're running it.
17: Look, the first thing is, like, what's the durability of the league? What's the leadership of the league? They're A+. Like, all you have to do is spend time with Roger
16: Goodell.
17: Yeah, and the people below him, the owner, it's a world-class organization. Then you get into sort of the market, you know, the Boston sports market. We're also the Boston Celtics. Like, it's a great sports market. It's a great fan base. And look, I think with all these...
16: You are in New York, just as a reminder.
17: New York's a great...
18: Red Sox are next.
17: By the way, we're partners with the New York Yankees, and they're a great fan base, too. It's not exclusive. Everyone's got their own cultures. But look, I think at the end of the day, like for us, like the league itself, the durability of the league, the international expansion opportunities, the fact that just all these brands historically, if you go back 20 years ago, these brands were local brands. You have to get the local right. But once you have the local right, the global opportunity for all these brands, like take Wimby, like we're investing in the San Antonio Spurs. I went last year when they were playing in Paris, it was literally like an NBA finals. So you just turned on an entire country. And that's happening all over the place. And the NFL, those opportunities, the international opportunities are the same. So look, for us, it was pretty easy. But again, this wasn't a competitive process. It was a handshake. It was a set of relationships. And that's how almost all of our deals have happened in the sports ecosystem.
16: How do you think private equity, private capital has performed so far? Has it been about what you thought it would be in terms of the uptake from the teams, the uptake from the funds? Like, where is it now? Where does it go next?
17: I think it's happened about kind of what we'd expect.
16: Because it's been fairly minimal.
17: Yeah, I think about what we would expect. I think the challenge is, and this is why I think there's an important delineation between private equity and private capital.
16: Yeah.
17: Because a lot of private equity capital, the liability or the fund structures, you have to sell the asset in 5 to 7 years. That is a terrible idea for investing in a sports team, whether it's a control or minority. So our vehicle, we have very patient capital, which is why I think that really matters. You know, a lot of these guys owning these teams, they don't have to sell. Like, they don't have to do anything. And some of them just want good partners. So it's kind of happened what I expect. I would expect over time, if valuations continue to increase, it's just going to continue to grow. But, and this is really, I think, the next wave of sports, is there needs to be substantial infrastructure and real estate adjacency investment to justify these valuations. Otherwise, these valuations are going to turn out to be, in a lot of cases, not all cases, probably too high.
18: I got one more on the NFL, just because it's such a juggernaut. Do you want to go first?
16: No.
18: Okay.
17: I love when you guys flow.
16: Yeah.
17: I love when you guys
18: flow. We're like a married couple.
17: Okay.
18: Anyways, Wax, when you think about the NFL as such a juggernaut, and when you look at just P&L and you dig down into just the thesis of an investment, right? Is it, when you look at an NFL team, is it the market? Is it scarcity, appreciation, cash flow? What are the things that excites you and Sixth Street about deploying capital in football?
17: I think it's all those things. It's scarcity. Obviously, different markets matter. Ownership, culture, values, clarity of purpose, that matters. But again, you know, it doesn't take a long time. If you look at every youth in the world, everyone's picking up their phone all the time. AI is just going to continue to consume people's time. And I think the other thing is that the sort of exporting of sports, particularly global brands into other markets, is going to continue to increase. And I think, again, I think that's an opportunity for the NFL.
16: It's interesting to think about your...
17: Can I ask you guys a question?
16: Sure.
17: What do you guys think?
18: Jason will take any questions.
17: flip that question around. How would you guys... You guys talked to a lot of smart people. How would you guys answer that?
16: I'll answer because you prodded me into it. It's really hard to do. I mean, I think the point you made about the international opportunity, I think, is one that was underappreciated for a long time with the NFL. And I think even the NFL didn't quite fully appreciate what the market was. And I think as it's invested more and more, you know, I did a piece about Shad Khan of the Jaguars and Fulham FC a few years ago. And understanding through his eyes, he was obviously a pioneer with the London based games. I think that international piece, I mean, I know you spent a lot of time with Roger Goodell and others. I mean, that seems to be the real growth market in terms of both fans and really the technology as such. And I think you, and we'll talk about this, I think, in the NBA section too. If you can truly globalize American football, I mean, good Lord.
17: Here's what I can tell you with fact. There's excess demand for sports teams internationally in sports in cities that want to bring NFL games to their markets.
16: Yeah.
18: The market is very important. The scarcity. Now think about if you're in real estate and there's only 32 beachfront properties and you own one of them. So I would think about that. The combination of appreciation and cash flow, it's very rare in sports. And to have that like a moat that you can actually underwrite it.

0: And then you go into the Celtics, you know, a number of years later, the valuation differential alone is massive. How did the opportunity evolve? How did it change as you've sort of seen the NBA 5-6 years ago and the NBA today from a business perspective?
1: Well, first of all, we're one of the first. I think we're the first or the second institutional investor in the NBA where, you know, the San Antonio Spurs, we just literally, they changed the rules and we cold called the San Antonio Spurs. So, picked up the phone. I grew up in Austin, so we had a view, an Austin-San Antonio view, but that was different.
0: All these people are like, ooh, cold calling. Okay, I'm going to do that. Go ahead.
1: Don't be afraid. Just be really a real person and just ask good questions. You'll be fine.
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5: Stacey, this is kind of a personal question, but what is your relationship with Amazon Prime?
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7: Do you have Amazon Prime?
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9: Yes. Quite often, yeah. It's a couple of years.
7: And what is the last thing you purchased off of Amazon?
9: Literally, we buy so many things every day. I mean, every single day.
8: I think just household essentials, like soap. Small things, like I had a cable that I had to buy.
9: I think a phone case. Yeah, pretty sure a phone case, yeah.
6: Maybe a dish rack?
10: Probably a pair of sneakers.
11: I bought my watch off Amazon, I think. That's the last thing I bought, yeah.
7: What's your relationship to Amazon?
8: I would say it's a convenience, not dependent on it.
9: Pretty good, yeah. They get my packages on time, pretty fast shipping. And they have everything I need on there.
11: I mean, I like the convenience of the company itself. And I've had Prime for a while, and I use the video, but I'm a little troubled about the management, to be honest.
10: They provide a good service, but they're also a massive corporation, so there's trade-offs.
12: I'm unsure because since COVID, people have been using it way too much, I think, and it's making local business fail, I think.
9: It saves time. Time is the scarcest resource. You can buy it with more money. And it saves time, so we use it more and more as we move forward.
5: So, a lot of usage of Amazon, Stacey,
6: yeah,
5: but
6: yeah.
5: Mixed feelings.
6: Well, yeah. I mean, but most people seem to be using it for all kinds of things.
5: What they're not talking about, but they are using it for, is AI and cloud computing. It's a huge part of Amazon's business. And we have someone right here, right now, in the studio.
6: It's true.
5: Who has been thinking about this and other big questions. Business Week editor Brad Stone. He's also the author of two books on Amazon, The Everything Store and Amazon Unbound. What even is Amazon at this point? I mean, I think most people think of it as a store, an everything store, if you will.
13: Max, there's one line from the story I wrote with Matt Day that I'm particularly proud of because we thought about this. How do you frame Amazon today? It's so many disparate things. And we write, it's a corporate turducken. Turduckens are always funny. It's an ad business, a logistics company stuffed inside an e-commerce marketplace, trust to a cloud computing powerhouse, garnished with Alexa, Whole Foods, and Prime Video. So in a way, it's not as easily described as an everything store.
6: You talk about in your article that they're making this big move into AI, that they've made just this huge bet, and that their goal with AI is not just AI. I feel like a lot of companies are, everybody's, even shoe companies are getting into AI. But you make the point that they want to be the Amazon of AI. What does that mean?
13: Well, first of all, Amazon has a lot to lose, right? AWS is the market leader in cloud computing. It's got something like, 35 or 40% market share?
5: Just explain what that is. I think people sort of know what cloud computing is, but when you say AWS, Amazon Web Services, what
13: right.
5: are you talking about?
13: This is companies, organizations, governments renting their computing capacity, running their applications on the servers of what we call in the industry like the big hyperscalers. That's Amazon primarily with the majority of market share, but also Google and Microsoft. In this new wave of AI, where the potential is to kind of supercharge your operations with AI, Microsoft and Google have started to make up a lot of ground. They have booked a lot more future business. They each early on invested in the leading AI companies, Microsoft in OpenAI, Google very early on in Anthropic. And there was the perception internally and externally that Amazon was caught flat-footed. And here on the fifth anniversary of Andy Jassy's tenure as CEO, taking over from Jeff Bezos, we are looking at his playbook and how he's been trying to catch up. And he has largely caught up.
5: In a lot of ways, Amazon was behind on AI. Like, this trend caught them by surprise in a sense because they do not have one of the leading large language models. On the other hand, they were very early in a bunch of things that are kind of AI adjacent, data centers being one of them, Alexa, this kind of a proto chatbot being another, and even like the Amazon Go store that has now been shut down. Like, they had some sense that this was going to be a thing, but they didn't quite play it right. How have they turned it around?
13: Yeah, no, I think it's true. I mean, Jeff was pushing machine learning tools inside the company for more than a decade. I think that there was an opportunity for them to invest earlier than they did in Anthropic, maybe even OpenAI, but they've turned it around by running the Amazon playbook. So they produce chips to compete with NVIDIA's AI processors, and the selling point for those is that they're a little bit more cost effective. Come to Amazon, run the models, save a little bit of money, or do it more efficiently. The other thing is you go to Amazon's Bedrock service, which is how you'd run your AI applications if you're an AWS customer. And I kind of compare it to a sort of a diner's menu of options. People want to run their AI where their data is and where their applications are. So depending on their customers and their market share and the hassle or the inconvenience of moving off that to basically solidify their position.
6: So is Amazon's AI basically just a business to business? Is it like a B2B AI, or will customers like Prime members experience it too?
13: I mean, this is Amazon, right? So it's always everything. So they've done a couple of things.
6: The answer is yes.
13: The answer is always yes.
5: This may be a good time to broaden the conversation to AI in general. This is the kind of cover story of a series of stories that are in the same issue, all about AI and kind of what it's going to take to take AI to the next level. Stacey has a story in it. I've got a story in it. And I think, Stacey, I thought of your story, which is about AI and productivity and the question of what it means for productivity. And it made me wonder, and I think there is a big question hanging over this whole AI revolution, which is like, when are the productivity gains going to come? And are they going to come? Are we sure they're going to come?
6: I mean, to me, that's a really interesting question about AI, is that there's all this promise, all this excitement. Our economy in a lot of ways is kind of counting on it. But there is always a gap with new technology between when the technology is introduced and adopted and when it actually causes the economy to grow. And there's also a gap with jobs, which I think is scaring everybody, where it's a lot of jobs get lost sometimes because of new technology. And then eventually economists will always say, but new jobs come, but there's a gap there too. But one interesting thing about Amazon is a lot of companies are grappling with this. Like, they have to make a huge investment. AI is not cheap. So they have to make a big investment and the payoff might not come for a while. But I'm wondering if that matters to Amazon, or if Amazon can just weather the storm, whereas as a lot of smaller companies might be a little more locked out.
13: There's almost no way for these large tech companies to lose, right? They are the beneficiaries of so much.
6: So chilling.
13: Yeah, there's so much experimentation that's happening, such a industry-wide, business-wide commitment to trying out these AI tools. Amazon's also building these data centers. That's $200 billion investment in CapEx this year that momentarily alarmed investors, and then they kind of came back. And they fund most of that with their own balance sheet. So they're not doing the kind of risky lending that maybe some of the smaller competitors are. The big risk for Amazon is that for the original part of its business, for still the largest part of its business, the e-commerce company, that people start shopping within ChatGPT or Claude. That top of the funnel changes, and these chatbots seem to customers to be like a far superior experience than the currently ad-riddled search right. results you would get in searching on Amazon. And so in some ways, Rufus maybe, you know, doesn't have to solve all of our problems as shoppers, but it does have to be kind of part of the Amazon moat and a reason, if these shopping agents do take off, that people are compelled to stick with Amazon.
5: So much of this just feels very slippery to me. I mean, we don't...
6: Business-wise or politically?
5: Everything. The productivity gains have not come. The question of job losses is very much open. I mean, you have companies saying they're laying people off with AI because of AI, but it's not totally clear that's the reason. You know, the concept that we've talked about AI washing or whatever. And you also have, including some of these technologists, saying, now being aware that it's maybe a bad look to talk about laying people off with because of technology, are now saying, oh, no, AI is actually going to create lots of jobs. So like there's all this, the messaging is kind of confused. I do think there's risk to Amazon. The story that I wrote in this issue is about Ro Khanna, who's a congressman from Silicon Valley. I thought of him as basically the most pro-tech member of Congress there was. He was out there talking about how great crypto was when crypto was controversial.
6: Well, it's like a lot of his campaign money has got to be coming from tech.
5: His constituents are technologists, and he is, and what my story is about is how he's basically turned against the industry, and I think he's doing it because he's trying to run for president, and also because many people in the United States are turning against this stuff. These data centers, and I think this is going to be a risk for Amazon. I think Amazon has a risk of going through something similar to what Tesla went through, where maybe in a less pronounced way, just because Jeff Bezos and the company is not seen as polarizing as Elon Musk is. But I don't know, like you even hear it in the tape we played. People have ambivalent feelings about
13: this. I agree with that, but I also think we should note that a billion people are using ChatGPT every week. AWS just hit its fastest growth rate in like several years. People are understandably nervous and maybe ambivalent about AI at the same time as another set of numbers show that they're doing everything they can to
5: revealed preferences.
13: Yeah, to experiment with it, to integrate it into their own lives. And I'm sure Andy Jassy is looking at the numbers. He told us that Alexa use has doubled since they rolled out Alexa Plus. They seem very optimistic about Rufus that, yeah, maybe despite the political sentiment and the nervousness, people are embracing these tools.
5: It'll be interesting watching this play out over the next couple of years. We get an election in 2028, and there's going to be opportunities for customers to make their voices.
6: I mean, it's a huge issue. There are tons of protests, like in the West, Utah, there's a 40,000 acre data center going in, and like just protests have erupted. People in places with lots of space and not a lot of political power are really upset, but there may be some victories. I guess I'm skeptical because of the juggernaut that is AI, that it will stop.
5: We will continue covering this. We will continue watching this. Brad will be back to update us on the next turn of the
6: please.
5: The screw in tech and in all the quarters of power. Brad Stone, thanks for being here.
13: Thank you, guys.
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14: I'm Scott Carty. Time's running out to apply for disaster relief if you were affected by last December's historic flooding.
15: Governor Ferguson says the early estimate for eligible public infrastructure damage from December's floods is more than $182 million. Now, FEMA public assistance can cover up to 75% of qualifying repair costs, but Ferguson says the final amount could take years to settle. Ferguson and others are urging residents, businesses, and workers with flood-related losses to apply for available federal assistance by the June 10th deadline. Jeff Pogela, Northwest News Radio.
14: And the Mariners beat the Chicago White Sox for the Wednesday afternoon game. They're off to Kansas City for a new series to start Friday night. And coming up on Monday, Memorial Day, Northwest News Radio honors the fallen. Denise Whitaker reports service and sacrifice. It's a special 1 hour on Northwest News Radio. Again, Monday, Memorial Day.
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16: From Bloomberg World's headquarters in New York, I'm Doug Krisner. Let's check top stories and market action. After the bell, we heard from NVIDIA, and the company gave an upbeat sales forecast. Revenue for the current quarter will be $91 billion, plus or minus 2%. Now, NVIDIA also authorized an additional stock buyback plan worth $80 billion, and the company boosted its quarterly cash dividend to 25%, or 25 cents, I should say, from 1 cent. Shares in NVIDIA down about 1.3% right now in late U.S. trading. SpaceX has filed publicly for its IPO. This brings the rocket satellite and AI company one step closer to the world's largest ever initial public offering. The company is targeting a range for this listing, maybe as much as $75 billion. That would produce a valuation of more than $2 trillion. Anthropic is on pace for its first profitable quarter after a surge in revenue driven by demand for the company's AI software, Claude. Revenue is expected to double quarter on quarter to $10.9 billion in the current period. Anthropic's quarterly revenue growth is now faster than Zoom's during the pandemic. OpenAI is preparing to file for an IPO in the coming days or weeks. We are told bankers have been helping the company draft a prospectus. Now, the FT is reporting that OpenAI's offering is expected to value the company at more than $1 trillion. Crude oil prices tumbled today on hope for a deal to end the war in Iran. And at the same time, ship tracking data show three supertankers carrying oil to Asia attempted to pass through the strait, that raising hopes of a partial opening of this key choke point. WTI was down in irregular trading by 5.7%. Right now, we're trading at 99.10. The retreat in oil sent yields lower and stocks higher. The S&P 500 added more than 1%, snapping a three-day losing streak. NASDAQ comp up today 1.5%. Dow Industrial Average rising 1.3%. Global news 24 hours a day and whenever you want it with Bloomberg News Now. 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
4: I'm Max Chafkin, and you're listening to Everybody's Business on Bloomberg Radio. Today, Stacey Vanek Smith and I talk to Kyla Scanlon about the stock market.
5: Oil, the price of oil has doubled. Consumer sentiment, it's not great. Stacey, and the Fed, even the Fed, the interest rates are not getting cut.
6: Yeah, we got some not awesome inflation numbers out this week, and the price of everything has been going up pretty fast and doesn't look to be slowing down anytime soon. And there was a really interesting article that we came across from our friend of the show, Kyla Scanlon, about why this might be and what we should think about it. Kyla is the best-selling author of In This Economy. She joins us now. Welcome, Kyla.
31: Yeah, thanks for having me.
6: Okay, so very basic question. There are a lot of reasons why it seems like the market should not be on the tear they're on. What is going on? Why are they so exuberant I mean, it's a good question. Like, part of it is earnings. So, like, a lot of what's happening with the stock market right now is the companies are making a lot of money. Like, the AI trade is really working out. But, like, what you said about energy prices also really matters, because that puts a lot of pressure on companies historically. I mean, sometimes it doesn't. But the companies in the stocks are kind of shrugging everything off, it seems. And there's this implicit assumption that AI will continue to carry the economy forward, that the data center build out will continue to happen, that the grid can support all of the data centers that are being built, the companies are going to adopt all of the AI, and that will carry the stock market, because the AI companies are such a big component of the S&P 500 that, yeah, it just seems like nothing can slow it down.
5: The challenges that you're referring to, like, we should just spell them out. So I guess the big one is that Trump started a war with Iran, and the Strait of Hormuz has been closed as we're recording this for 6 weeks, I guess, something like that.
6: More than 2 months.
5: Yeah. Yeah. And probably, like, more importantly, shows no sign of reopening. And that is causing fuel crises in countries around the world. There's, like, and on top of that, it creates inflation challenges. There's that's happening. I mean, what are the other big economic challenges that in your mind should be, the stock market should be responding to, besides fuel prices?
6: I mean, I think it's just the uncertainty of it all. Like, for businesses right now, like, we don't even talk about tariffs anymore, but, like, that's still a thing that companies are having to deal with. The higher health insurance costs have led a lot of companies to pull back on hiring spend. So I think it's just kind of like the general environment you would think would put a lot of pressure on companies. You would think that what's happening with the Federal Reserve, sort of the questions around independence, would cause the stock market to sell off a little bit, but it doesn't seem to care at all. You would think that the political path that we're on, where we're, you know, sort of objectively kind of fighting with our allies, would upset the stock market a little bit, but it doesn't seem to care. Like, it doesn't seem to worry about the fact that a lot of what our trade relationships are, you know, requiring our friends to continue to exist, to have those friendships continue to be fruitful, not putting tariffs on other countries. So, I mean, it's kind of everything. You would expect the stock market to go down, but maybe it's because everything is so crazy that it just goes up.
0: Well, also interest rates, that's normally something the market really responds to. If interest rates aren't cut, you know, that can really slow the economy down. It makes borrowing more expensive, which can mean businesses and people borrow less and spend less. But that, even that hasn't dampened the markets.
6: Yeah, nothing has.
0: So what do you think is going on?
6: So in this New York Times opinion piece that I wrote, I theorized that the markets expect to get rescued. So, like, every time something goes bad, you know, the stock market gets rescued by the Federal Reserve. And this is something the Fed has to do. I think it makes a lot of sense. It's very rational. But Greenspan did it. Bernanke did it. Powell did it during the pandemic. Because when you raise interest rates, as you were saying, like, people spend less money, you know, money's more expensive. People slow the economy down. So then ultimately, hopefully, inflation goes down. It's sort of like the mechanism that interest rates move throughout the economy. And so if the stock market, or the economy rather, needs more support, the Federal Reserve will lower interest rates, money gets more free, everything's a little easier. But the stock market now expects that rescue mechanism to take place. Like, it's been saved for, you know, I guess, is that like 40 years, right? It seems like that is part of the reason that it refuses to go down, is because they know that it doesn't have to.
5: Well, and we have a new kind of mechanism, which is TACO, or just this sense that Donald Trump cares a lot about the stock market.
6: But yeah, the market just, the TACO stuff only works to a certain extent. Like, you can only move things forward by narrative so much. And like, with the tariffs, it was kind of fine because you could pretend that you were taking them on and taking them off, and you could push it out. But when you enter a war, you can't really be like, never mind. And so I think that's the issue that markets are wrapping their head around, still with this expectation of rescue. But yeah, it doesn't seem like the Straits going to open anytime soon. It seems like it opens potentially right before futures open on Sunday nights. I think we get like a little hint that it could open and then it closes again Monday morning.
0: So let's say, you know, the markets think, okay, well, Trump is watching the markets. He's going to respond to this. He's not going to let things get really bad. And even if they do, we'll get bailed out. What is bad about that? Because as Max said, like having the markets be high is a good thing. It companies make more money. They tend to expand higher. Like this seems not so bad.
1: I mean, I guess it just depends on your thoughts around if it's real. Like a lot of the companies, the earnings are up, profitability is up, but you don't want a market that is so detached from fundamentals when it comes time for like fundamentals to really matter. So I think the worry is that the market is not pricing risk properly. Like it doesn't seem very aware that there's this like very big thing happening that it should have more of a concept around rather than betting that this AI trade, which is reliant on the Strait of Hormuz being open, that'll just carry us all through. So I think it's like, it's not a good or bad thing. It's just like the worry that the market's not properly understanding what's happening. And then that puts 401ks at risk. That puts retirees at risk. That puts the stability of the entire like American experiment at risk. So that's the concern. Yeah. Yeah. That's very dramatic, but. Like we socialize retirement in the United States through the stock market, and we have an aging population. 1 in 5 Americans are going to be over the age of 65 by 2030, and we don't really have a plan for like what is going to happen. And so that's my concern, is that we're going to have an aging population that is not going to be able to retire because the stock market is not properly understanding the risk that is before it.
0: What about a bailout? I mean, let's say the stock market does not understand the risk properly. Like, why can't a bailout happen?
1: That's like the rescue mechanism, right?
0: Yeah.
1: So it could happen, but then that puts the U.S. government even more extreme in a debt situation. I think debt to GDP just passed like 100%. There's a chart from the Wall Street Journal. You don't want a situation where you're always having to finance a way out of a crisis, because that puts more pressure on the U.S. government. That puts more pressure on Social Security and Medicare. Like, the government can only spend money on so many things. So if all of a sudden both the Federal Reserve and the U.S. government, if fiscal policy came in and saved the stock market, a lot of pressure on the government. If monetary policy has to come in and save the stock market, a lot of pressure on interest rates.
5: This idea that AI is the last hope for this economy, I find this very concerning as somebody who's followed the AI space very closely.
0: Max is a very serious AI skeptic.
5: Well, hope that the AI can save us all and will continue, but you know, we have yet to see big productivity gains from any of this stuff. The history of productivity gains from other technologies suggests it could take a really long time to show up. Mm-hmm. So it feels like there is going to be at some point a sort of reckoning around AI. And just because asset prices are so high and because we have yet to see a lot to show for all this investment, and because there's a big political backlash that it appears to be brewing. That would also put, and so what would an AI bailout look like to your mind? I mean, you brought up some of the things in this Times op-ed, some of the things that the Trump administration is sort of already doing. What would that look like, an AI bailout?
1: Yeah, so my colleague at the Vanderbilt Policy Accelerator, he wrote this incredible paper called After the AI Crash, where he goes into this in great detail. It's an excellent paper. Highly recommend people read it. But he has all of these policy ideas prepared for like what it could have, what could we do to respond to an AI crash happening. And a lot of it is sort of separating things. So like separating the AI labs and the data centers, Glass-Steagall for AI, having maybe a public data center so the public can
0: participate.
1: Especially
0: regulation, government regulation.
1: So much regulation, because we're doing the same thing that we did with social media, where we're like, let it ride and like, let's see what happens. And it's a crazy, crazy experiment.
5: I have one other question. Maybe the market is just right. Like a lot of smart people and, you know, corporate profits are high. Like, hey, like, you know, this is, you guys are just doomsaying. What's your kind of response to like, maybe the market's right?
1: It might be. I mean, yeah, sure. But I think that if you just sort of look at the reality of what is happening in terms of the underpricing of the risk, like a lot of it doesn't make sense. And so I think if you look at the metrics and you look at the numbers, you can certainly point to the companies making a bunch of money and like the AI companies spending a ton of money. And like that's obviously going to bring some money in. But I think if you like dive just a little bit deeper into the other companies in the S&P 500 that are not in the AI trade, you start to see where some of the cracks are forming.
5: is Trump going to be like, it's your patriotic duty to use ChatGPT for like 8 hours a day? Like, I'm just trying to imagine.
1: He'll have his own AI model. I do think there will be a Trump-branded AI model soon.
5: It is, honestly, the more we talk about this, the more shocked I am that there isn't,
1: Because
5: Trump companies and his family business, very good at like at sniffing out where the hot trend is.
1: It's a big deal.
5: You would think... Donald Jr., write us. Let us know. We could probably send you some other ideas.
0: That's right.
5: Everybody's at Bloomberg.net.
0: That's right. Yes, indeed. So, Kyla, like, what are you watching right now? What are the tells that you're watching, Kyla?
1: I don't even know anymore. I mean, like...
0: there are no canaries.
1: No, it's
0: there are
1: really,
0: million canaries.
1: It's good. Like, I'm happy that I don't want
0: the economy to fail. Yes,
1: like, right, like, I just think it's important to be like, hey, there's a huge risk thing that, like, maybe the stock market isn't pricing in. And considering our demographic issue in terms of an aging population, we should really be paying attention to, like, how the stock market is pricing risk to make sure that people can retire properly, because that's the way we retire people. So, like, that's why I keep harping on this problem. But I like, the economy is astoundingly resilient. That's interesting though, because like the little treat economy is fascinating, where there's a really interesting research paper that came out in November 2025 talking about the perception of housing affordability. And if people feel like they can't afford a home, they're more likely to take riskier investment decisions. So more likely to gamble in prediction markets or sports betting. And then they're more likely to indulge in kind of like these little one-off things, like spend a bit more money on the little treats.
0: Because they're not saving for anything big.
1: Because they're like, I'm never going to afford a house. And that's kind of where I'm at. Like, I don't really know how I... Like, it just feels so out of reach. And I think a lot of people are in that boat. And you're just like, okay, sure, I'll get the $9
0: coffee. It's like the YOLO economy.
1: Right, totally.
0: Well, Kyla, you will have to come back as this thing shakes out and help us navigate through these crazy times. But thank you for joining us.
1: Thanks for having me.
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8: From ABC News, I'm Dave Packer. Two police officers who fought off the mob on January 6th filing a lawsuit against the Trump administration trying to block the $1.8 billion fund made up of taxpayer money that could soon hand out payments to their attackers. ABC News Chief White House Correspondent Mary Bruce.
9: Trump insists the fund is needed to help people he claims were mistreated by the Biden Justice Department.
10: People were destroyed. They went to jail. Their families were ruined.
9: But on Capitol Hill, outrage among a growing number of Republicans rejecting the idea of taxpayer payouts to rioters.
8: The Justice Department Wednesday charged former Cuban President Raul Castro with murder over his alleged role in shooting down two planes that were carrying humanitarian aid in 1996. Castro is still in Cuba. Acting Attorney General Todd Blanche.
11: We didn't indict. This isn't a show indictment. This is an indictment because we expect that there was a warrant issue for his arrest. So we expect that he will show up here by his own will or by another way.
8: With millions traveling for the Memorial Day weekend, a major disruption at one of America's busiest airports in New York City, delays and cancellations cascading across the region. It all started when a sinkhole opened up on a runway at LaGuardia Airport. ABC's Will Reeve.
12: More than 200 flights canceled, hundreds more delayed, shutting down one of LaGuardia's two runways for hours.
13: Ground, what happened to the runway 422?
14: There's a sinkhole.
12: Airport officials say they found the sinkhole at 11 a.m. during routine airfield inspection and immediately closed the runway for emergency repairs.
8: And with planes being diverted to nearby Newark, that airport's tower calling the situation there gridlock. Elon Musk-led rocket and satellite company SpaceX Wednesday filing for an initial public offering, paving the way for what will likely be the biggest IPO ever. 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
17: New details on the background of the suspected San Diego shooters. According to sources speaking to ABC News early last year in Chula Vista outside of San Diego, they spoke with one of two shooters, Caleb Vasquez, after somebody knew him, contacted police out of concern he was interested in extremist ideology and mass casualty attacks. Police reviewed his social media and found neo-Nazi rhetoric, but did not feel there was enough evidence at that time to make an arrest. Emergency teams in New Mexico say three people are dead and over a dozen first responders are being treated after a call to a home east of Albuquerque. ABC's Alex Stone has more.
18: New Mexico State Police say three of four people who were found inside of the home unresponsive have now died in what is believed to have been a drug overdose. But during the response, 18 first responders were exposed to that substance and had symptoms and they were quarantined. Two of the first responders have been listed in serious condition. Teams are working to identify the substance. Investigators do not believe the threat of it is airborne, and they're telling the local community that there is no threat. Alex Stone, ABC News.
17: Carbon monoxide and natural gas have both been ruled out. And finally, Tennessee officials have agreed to pay a retired police officer $836,000 after he was arrested and jailed for more than a month after posting on social media following conservative activist Charlie Kirk's death. Dave Packer, ABC News.
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19: I'm Scott Carty. There's a new approach to handling non-emergency calls, and as Northwest News Radio's Denise Whitaker tells us, it involves AI.
20: The first voice people in Kitsap County may hear when calling about non-emergency public safety issues could be powered by artificial intelligence. Kitsap 911 launched a dedicated non-emergency line using technology from Seattle-based company Aurelian to help handle routine calls, freeing up human dispatchers for life-threatening emergencies. The AI assistant called Ava can answer calls instantly in more than 35 languages and help with issues like noise complaints, parking problems, or abandoned vehicles. Ava gathers information and routes callers to the right department or can send resources by text. Kitsap 911 insists safety is still the priority, and if the system detects signs of danger or medical emergency, the caller would immediately be transferred to a live 911 dispatcher. Denise Whitaker, Northwest News Radio.
19: Well, we're seeing the early effects of the local cruise season already in downtown Seattle. Here's Northwest News Radio's Eric Heitz with the numbers.
21: The cruise season began in April, and it's the official start of the spring-summer tourism season. According to the Downtown Seattle Association, more than 2.8 million unique visitors visited the city center in April. That's 104% of the number that visited in April of 2019. Visits to the central waterfront saw an increase last month as well. There are more than 165,000 visits to the area, bounded by Piers 62 and 58, and the Overlook Walk and Seattle Aquarium represented an 8% year-over-year increase. Eric Heintz, Northwest News Radio.
19: And the Mariners beat the Chicago White Sox for the Wednesday afternoon game. They're off to Kansas City for a new series to start Friday night. Your Thursday forecast is looking sunny, and we get back up into the low 70s.
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24: Energy storage is hot right now. I think that's fair to say. But why are we talking about energy storage specifically as it relates to data centers? Could you give us a little bit of a framing on that? Why this is even a topic?
25: Yeah, so energy storage is a big topic right now, and so is data centers. So we're seeing an enormous new build out of data centers, especially in the US with the AI demand. And data centers have batteries in them. They're part of the backup power system of the data center. So they have batteries in what's called their uninterruptible power supply. And so that gives them about 5 minutes of backup power time in case something happens to the grid. But there are some new use cases for batteries as well, for larger batteries that might run for 2 to 4 hours. So people are seeing a lot of new potential with the data center construction boom.
24: So just to make sure I understand this correctly, batteries have always been a part of data centers. Data centers have always been a source of battery demand. But there's two factors. Is one, there's more data centers coming, and also the role of batteries in data centers is evolving.
25: Yeah, exactly that. So even if there were no new uses for batteries, we would still see more demand just because there's going to be data centers and more of those, and they're getting a lot bigger as well. But then we have these new use cases that call for batteries with longer durations. And so this is for things like trying to be more flexible and supporting off-grid systems. And it's these new use cases that come with the kind of need to build quickly that are really driving the increase in capacity that we expect.
24: Can we just dive into that a little bit? Because I suppose there's two truisms that I'm aware of right now. Is one, battery systems are getting cheaper all the time. And two, as there's more and more demand for data centers, it's maybe getting a bit more complicated integrating them into the grid. Is this kind of extension of the role of batteries because they're cheaper and so it is therefore possible to do more with batteries? Or is it driven by the kind of the necessities of, like, the challenges that currently exist with building more data centers?
25: Yeah, so I think it's a bit of both. So definitely the cost of batteries coming down is a really important factor. So even in those UPS batteries that are already in the data center, conventionally, those are lead acid batteries. So if you imagine just like what you would have in your car, you get racks of those in data centers. But as lithium ion batteries have come down in cost so much over the last 10 years, there's this shift going on towards lithium inside the data center. And then at the same time, with those larger new grid scale uses, the declines in the lithium ion batteries is why we can have them at data centers now. So I think, 10 years ago, if you said you were going to use a battery as, you know, 2 hour backup at a data center, that would have been impossibly expensive. Whereas as now it's pushing on cost competitive.
24: Got it. So it's like the technology is meeting the moment.
25: Yeah.
24: In a certain sense. So, you know, lithium ion batteries are flexible in many levels of the use of that term. I mean, they're flexible in terms of what their output can be, but they're also just flexible in their applications. We can use them for electric vehicles, used for grid scale storage, sitting in our laptops. And now we're hearing that they are part of data centers as well. I suppose, like, how big a slice of the pie of battery demand is this demand specifically for on-site uses in data centers compared to some of those other applications? Is it a drop in the ocean, or is this actually, from the perspective of the batteries market, a pretty big deal?
25: For those UPS batteries, the very short duration backup power, because they only run for about 5 minutes, then the overall energy storage capacity is pretty small. So that's a relatively small slice of the energy storage pie. However, we looked at these new use cases, like using batteries for flexibility and to support AI workloads, and we get to an annual total addressable market of around 19.8 gigawatt hours for those on-site battery use cases. And compared to the total US BESS, that's a battery energy storage system, of around 66. That means that we're getting potentially around a 30% increase for these new use cases. So it's not going to triple it. It's not going to, you know, multiply by 10, but that's a relatively large increase coming from the data centers.
24: So 30% of the US market is a pretty big deal. And especially given that that's a market that's already growing, is that leading to some sort of competition for battery supplies? You know, are these things now in short supply because of this?
25: Not necessarily, no. So in fact, there's a battery oversupply at the moment, and a lot of this has come from a slowdown in the EV market, particularly in the US, where policy for that is not so favorable at the moment. And so in fact, we see some automakers starting to switch their production from EV batteries over to stationary storage systems for the grid and for data centers. So we don't think there's going to be any supply problems.
24: I mean, is there anything a lithium-ion battery can't do? Is the question. It's, you know, the demand for one application goes down, but the demand for another application goes up. I'm curious to know how this competes with other options, because a really big topic right now in the US, and I know, you know, so far our conversation has been a little US-centric, and I know we can talk about other regions later, but a huge topic right now is for on-site gas generation as well. So, are some of these battery energy storage systems, on-site battery energy storage, is it competing against on-site gas? And if it is, what are the kind of competitive considerations?
25: So, if anything, batteries are being installed alongside gas. The reason why data centers are trying to build their own gas plants on-site is because the grid connection queues are so long. You might have to wait 5 years or more just to connect the grid and power up your data center. So they're trying to get around that completely by just saying, okay, I'll build a gas plant. But operating off grid is quite difficult. And to get the resilience and the redundancy that a data center needs to operate, they're actually installing batteries alongside that. So we find that of all the battery projects at data centers that we tracked, 32% of them were actually alongside gas turbines or gas engines. And the batteries can help in a few ways there. So as I said, they bring redundancy. They kind of fill in the gaps where your turbines may not be able to ramp up quickly. And also they can bring some grid forming capabilities that you don't get when you're operating in an off-grid environment.
24: And what do you mean by grid forming capabilities?
25: So things like setting a frequency response and kind of acting as like an anchor point for all of the other components. Cause there's many reasons that you want to connect to the grid. There's a lot of other services that come from that large system that if you just have a few turbines plugged into a data center, you don't get.
24: So it's like it provides some things that a gas turbine can't. And maybe it also means you don't have to buy as big a gas turbine if you combine it with a battery.
25: Yeah, it helps with lots of boring things like just your fuel efficiency. You can optimize the temperature window that your gas turbines run in and not have to start them from zero, because you always have a little bit of battery power running.
24: And you mentioned it's something like 30% batteries are being put alongside gas turbines on site. I suppose, you know, an obvious question from that though is like, what about the other 70%? What is the setup there in that case in the role of the battery?
25: So what are the other use cases that we see? So you can install batteries to kind of flex the grid. So this is along the same lines. The data centers are really just trying to energize faster, because they're in a race to sort of monopolize AI. And so the faster they can build their data centers, then the faster that they can do that. So it's all about powering up the data center faster. One way you can do that is, yeah, with the gas, you say, okay, I'm going off grid, or until I get a grid connection, I'm going to use my own resources. Or you can work with the grid to act more flexibly. So one of the reasons that the grid queues are so long is that these data centers, they're huge loads. You know, they're over 100 megawatts is kind of the average size under construction at the moment. And to do that, you need to upgrade the grid. You have to put in new cables, new transmission lines, new substations, and that all takes time and money. But if a data center could appear a smaller load to the grid, then they wouldn't need to wait for those upgrades to happen. So that's what we mean by operating flexibly. If a data center can use its own resources, like batteries, to come off the grid at peak times, then they seem like a smaller load and those upgrades aren't necessary.
24: I mean, it's really interesting because so much of the conversation around data centers in the US right now is all about how, you know, in a way, the system is kind of like stuck. For all the reasons you've just mentioned, you know, so how does it come unstuck? And so many supply chains are constrained right now. You know, the availability of gas turbines, whether it's on site or on the grid, the availability of transformers. And from the way you're describing it, it's almost like there's this one resource that there's an oversupply of, which is batteries, that are kind of like, if we're thinking of the system as being stuck, they're kind of like greasing the wheels, helping it become unstuck. I'm not saying this is like a silver bullet, but it definitely, from the way you're describing it, helps, particularly in a situation for the reasons you described, where speed is of the essence, more than necessarily being perfectly, you know, cost efficient. Is that a fair way to kind of characterize how you're thinking about the role that batteries are playing here?
25: Yeah, definitely. And like you said earlier, lithium ion batteries, they play many roles. They can act a lot of the time as this sort of, this buffer, this shock absorber. To give an example of this flexibility case, there is a data center in Oregon just this year. They were, it's Aligned Data Centers. They were told that if they wanted to build their new facility, then they would have to wait, until after 2030 for some grid upgrades to happen. And that's not a timeline that they wanted to go along with. So what they did was they worked with the Oregon utility, where they said, okay, well, what if we install a battery? And then whenever the utility says so, they switch the data center load onto that battery, and they were able to start construction. So that's happening already. So we think that this kind of model of offering that sort of flexibility will really help data centers get around these constraints.

0: associated with those loads. Is that something you're seeing?
1: Yeah, definitely. There's no reason why a battery for flexibility has to be installed at the gate of the data center. And we do see these reciprocal relationships between utilities.
0: Stay tuned for more of my interview with Kathleen. 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I'm Tom Rowlands-Reese, and this is Switched On Bloomberg Radio.
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2: This is Switched On Bloomberg Radio. On today's episode, we're discussing data centers and energy storage with BNEF Technology and Innovation Analyst Kathleen McManus. So one of the things that people talk about a lot, particularly with training data centers, is that the load can be quite spiky. Is that something that batteries can help with as well?
3: Yeah, so AI workloads in a data center, they work quite differently to other things. Like, you know, when we use video conferencing software, or we just use social media, these training loads can be very spiky. So instead of drawing constant power, they might just suddenly ramp up to 100% and then drop off back down to 10%. And this constant ramping, this creates problems for all of your upstream equipment, things like your transformers or gas turbines if you're using them as well. And it's also very bad for the grid. So this can cause harmonics that ripple through the grid and cause all kinds of problems. So batteries can potentially help here because you can charge them up while those AI chips are sitting idle, and then they can very, very quickly discharge power when you need it for those spikes. So this kind of smooths out the power load and means that again, you can act like a good grid citizen.
2: So in a situation that, you know, like I say, the system that seems to be stuck and batteries are sort of coming in as it's a positive news story in a certain sense. Batteries are available, they can grease the wheels. I keep using this analogy, but what are like some of the challenges, you know, because it can't all be just this easy.
3: No, so this is a new use for batteries. Most data centers do not have large scale batteries on the facility. So really there's no blueprint for this. You know, each one of these will for now be a custom installation. So it can take a while to do the testing. When the batteries arrive on site, you have to make sure that it completely integrates with the rest of the data center electrical system. And that can take quite a while as well. There is also a safety concern. Lithium ion batteries are flammable, and while this is improving, it's something that data center operators, if they're not familiar with it, they might be quite cautious about. So there was an example of a lithium ion battery fire at a data center in Korea last year, and that caused government services to go down for a week. So it is something that they have to be careful with.
2: So, okay. So it's not by any means perfect. But like with all of these things, you know, the more that it gets done, the more experience we accrue. Although obviously this is something that seems to be happening based on the numbers, you know, you're telling me really quickly, at least in the US. One of the things that I sometimes think about, and this is maybe stepping back and more sort of blue sky thinking, is how is this demand for data centers, particularly in the US at the moment, because it's just so much more acute there. How is it sort of reshaping the power system long term? And, you know, there's a lot of different levels that it could be, you know, both from a regulatory, a physical, technological perspective. The way you've characterized the sort of deployment of batteries is kind of, this term is being thrown around quite a bit, a bridge solution. You do the batteries, you can get online earlier. It's not necessarily that the battery is the sort of ultimate long-term answer, but it will result in there being more batteries on the grid and maybe some of them being locally distributed at demand centers. So what do you think the implications are here for the longer term for the grid? I mean, that you see overall from this?
3: So longer term, yeah, if data centers are initially just looking at this as a bridge solution, it may mean that they only use them for their own use for maybe 5 years or so until they get their grid connection. And then after that point, it could be that they become available for other grid services. So they could be doing peak shifting, they could be doing arbitrage and all the other things that batteries are used for in our power system. But that's kind of an open question. As I said, they're really building for speed right now, and those business models haven't really been figured out yet.
2: Yeah, no, it's really interesting. I mean, you know, in my role, I look at power market dynamics, the value of different resources. And, you know, it depends also on how future demand goes for power generally and the shape of that. But I could see one possible future reality where there's sort of all of these batteries added to the grid to meet this near-term challenge. And then in terms of then the overall need for batteries on the grid, maybe there's more than are actually needed. And like with everything, you get sort of price cannibalization. And so, you know, it might be that there's a situation where in the short term, we meet this need. And in the long term, we've kind of overbuilt batteries on the grid, which will be really interesting to see how that plays out.
3: Yeah, definitely. I mean, especially with the data center power demand is continuing to increase. But if we see that perhaps there's some kind of large shift in how AI models operate, and if those power demand numbers start to come down, then things could look quite differently.
2: I'm curious to know, because in a way, I already mentioned this, we're looking at this in a very, from a very US-centric lens. I think rightly so, because that is where this demand for data centers is most acute, and where some of the challenges around building those are also most acute. But what are you seeing elsewhere in the world in terms of the kind of the battery data center nexus?
3: So most of the operational large-scale batteries at data centers, so those that are actually up and running right now, they're not in the US. There's more of them in Europe and in China.
2: So I completely got off on the wrong foot when I led us down the path of talking about the US.
3: No, it's true, because I mean, although most batteries, yeah, as I said, they're operational right now, are in Europe and in China, but the pipeline, so all of these announced projects, they're all where the data center build is happening, and that is in the US. But before the AI boom, there were still data centers, and in Europe, those early projects that happened before ChatGPT came along, they're much more focused on sustainability targets, like replacing the diesel generators that conventionally supply backup power to data centers. So for example, Microsoft have a project in Sweden where they replaced some of those diesel generators with large scale batteries. And similarly, Google have done this at one of their data centers in Belgium. And then when we look at China, they have targets for data centers where they have to meet 80% of their electricity with renewables. And if you're trying to do that with just solar or wind on its own, that's very difficult. And so they're starting to install batteries to try to meet more of those hours with renewables.
2: And sorry, what percentage did you say it was that they have to meet?
3: It's 80%.
2: That's a really high bar. You know, it's interesting because in Europe, it seems like, and correct me if I'm wrong here, there are a lot of batteries being deployed in data centers, but it's kind of reflective of like the old school application. You know, it's kind of backup. Even if it is displacing like diesel gen, it's still like, I'm assuming those smaller size batteries in terms of their duration. But in China, like a mandate to meet 80% of the demand through renewable resources kind of, I'm imagining, requires some pretty hefty batteries to enable that. Are you seeing longer durations there?
3: So in theory, yeah, you would need a lot of batteries to meet that in China. It is also possible to use renewable certificates to meet that 80%. And we think that a lot of those data centers will actually go down that route rather than necessarily installing batteries on site. To get to the second part of that on the long duration, it's actually, again, in the US where we're seeing more long duration energy storage projects at data centers pop up.
2: So, okay, so just to contrast how it looks in the US versus Europe and China, in Europe and China, in different ways, it's kind of a desire for more renewables or a higher ratio of clean energy. And, you know, in the example you gave in China, some of that can be met through, I guess, market mechanisms rather than physical mechanisms. And maybe when those market mechanisms are kind of have given all they can give, maybe then there'll be a sort of more of a physical forcing. Whereas in the US, it's actually got nothing to do with sustainability. It's just the physical needs of getting the things built is driving this. And that is in some ways a more firm driver. It can't be flexed. No one can change their mind about whether batteries are needed or not. It's kind of like, you want to build your data center, this is what you need. Is that a fair kind of contrast between the two markets? And that's why we're focusing so much on the US here.
3: Yeah, very much so. There's a lot of capital being put behind trying to get data centers online. But if you come up against the brick wall of, well, we can't connect you to the grid, then they're going to try to find a creative way around that, be that either to try and work flexibly with the grid or to just say, okay, I'll power myself.
2: Got it. So another thing that's kind of interesting here is whenever you have something that's kind of part of a new wave, which, you know, data centers are a new wave of demand, and it seems that batteries are riding that wave. Being on that new wave also means that you're kind of very exposed to innovation. And in particular, when you're, what you're doing is so tied to tech companies, which by their nature are very centered on innovation, and they also have a lot of money to invest in new things. So you mentioned that it's sort of lithium ion batteries are very well suited to these applications, but are you seeing any innovations beyond lithium ion?
3: Yeah, definitely. And as you said, it's these hyperscalers who have a lot of money and also a keen focus on innovation that are really pushing that. So while most of the batteries that are being used, they have 2 to 4 hour, storage durations, we're seeing a couple of big mega projects looking at alternative energy storage technologies. So for example, Google very recently announced a large project with a startup called Form Energy, and they're planning to put in a 300 megawatt or 30 gigawatt hour battery that will have a energy storage duration of 100 hours. So that's going to be an iron air battery. This technology is really only starting to be commercialized. So that's pretty cutting edge, and they haven't built that yet, but it's in the works.
2: I was trying to do the maths in my head. When you said 300 megawatts and 30 gigawatt hours, my first reaction was, wow. And then how was the duration on that? So 100 hours, like, what does that enable? Because, you know, we talked about, you know, stabilization of the energy supply, like maybe reducing the need to have such a big on-site power generation. And that's with 2 to 4 hour durations. When you've got 100 hours, that's just a completely different ballgame. So what is the role of the battery in a setup like that?
3: Yeah, so potentially here with 100 hours, you could be bridging gaps in the supply of wind or something like this. So you're no longer looking at just avoiding the peak of demand. You could potentially be installing wind alongside that and being able to run around the clock.
2: And where is this project, you know, if it happens, where is it going to be located?
3: So that's going to be in Minnesota. They haven't decided yet whether it's going to be physically located at the data center or whether it will be somewhere else on the Minnesota grid.
2: But it's really fascinating because there are parts, there's a whole kind of swathe of the US. There's a huge amount of very cheap power there because of, one could argue, overbuild of wind, and it's where there's negative power prices. And I've always wondered, why are people not building their data centers there? And I think there's a few different reasons, but it's really interesting that this project's based in Minnesota, which is kind of bordering on that region. And maybe it's having 100 hours of battery duration sort of unlocks that opportunity. This has been Switched On Bloomberg Radio. To hear the rest of this episode and all of our episodes, be sure to subscribe to Switched On wherever you get your podcasts. 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
1: I'm Scott Carty. Time's running out to apply for disaster relief if you were affected by last December's historic flooding.
2: Governor Ferguson says the early estimate for eligible public infrastructure damage from December's floods is more than $182 million. Now, FEMA public assistance can cover up to 75% of qualifying repair costs, but Ferguson says the final amount could take years to settle. Ferguson and others are urging residents, businesses, and workers with flood-related losses to apply for available federal assistance by the June 10th deadline. Jeff Pogula, Northwest News Radio.
1: And the Mariners beat the Chicago White Sox for the Wednesday afternoon game. They're off to Kansas City for a new series to start Friday night. And coming up on Monday, Memorial Day, Northwest News Radio honors the fallen. Denise Whitaker reports service and sacrifice. It's a special 1 hour on Northwest News Radio. Again, Monday, Memorial Day.
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5: From Bloomberg World's headquarters in New York, I'm Doug Krisner. Let's update top stories and market action. We have rallies underway in Tokyo, Sydney, and Seoul after higher stock prices in the U.S. We'll take a closer look at that for you momentarily. After the bell, stateside, NVIDIA gave an upbeat sales forecast. Revenue in the current period will be $91 billion, plus or minus 2%. NVIDIA also authorized an additional stock buyback plan worth $80 billion, and the company boosted its quarterly cash dividend 25 times to 25 cents from 1 cent. Shares in NVIDIA, though, fell 1.3% in late U.S. trading. SpaceX has filed publicly for its IPO. This brings the rocket, satellite, and AI company one step closer to the world's largest ever initial public offering. SpaceX is targeting as much as $75 billion in this listing. That would give the company a valuation of more than $2 trillion. Anthropic is on pace for its first profitable quarter after a surge in revenue driven by demand for its AI software model Claude. Revenue is expected to double quarter on quarter to $10.9 billion in the current period. Meantime, OpenAI is preparing to file for an IPO in the coming days or even weeks. We are told bankers have been helping the company draft a prospectus. Now, the FT was reporting earlier that OpenAI's offering is expected to value the company at more than $1 trillion. We check markets for you throughout the day here on Bloomberg. In New York trading, crude oil prices tumbled on hope for a deal to end the war with Iran. WTI was down 5.7%. We're a little higher right now, up about 1.2% at 99.40. But in New York trading, the retreat in oil sent yields down across the Treasury curve and equities higher. The S&P 500 was up about 1%. Right now in Tokyo, the Nikkei is up 3%, and in Seoul, the Kospi is rising 5.8%. Meantime in Sydney, the ASX 200 is higher by 1.6%. Global news, 24 hours a day, and whenever you want it, with Bloomberg News Now. I'm Doug Krisner. This is Bloomberg.
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17: And I'm Tracy Alloway.
16: Today you are listening to our live conversation recorded in London with Ozan Tarman, Vice Chairman of Global Macro at Deutsche Bank, as well as Aditya Singhal, Head of EM Trading across Rates, FX, and Credit at Deutsche Bank. We are talking about how macro traders are making sense of this environment.
17: Okay, let's start with the obvious question. Lines on the chart keep going up. Why?
18: Bottom line is why we keep going higher despite everything that Javier and Lorcan said, is because buses are empty. When I say buses are empty, I don't only talk to my portfolio managers, but men on the street, to my college classmates. One of them was like, what do you mean buses are empty? That means investors don't have it. The analogy is a bit like closer to April 2nd, April 9th of last year, when we had the big tariff shock. billboard up. We thought that it would be the end of the year, end of the markets. Then President Trump stepped back.
19: Yeah.
18: And the markets never looked back. A bit similar, coincidence or not, March 31st is the first time he claimed through Wall Street Journal that he would separate Strait of Hormuz and the operation, that the two could go separately. None of that happened, but that was the first big bear market took. And on April 9, exact on the same day, the big first postponement came.
19: Right.
18: He said, we're not going to do anything for 2 weeks. And since then, markets never looked back. The historic led by tech, Nasdaq and S&P rally. And you know, I talked to a lot of people, a lot of, you know, key ladies, guys. Honestly, maybe 3, 4, 5 people really believed in this rally since April 1st, April 9. That's one big part of it, but it can't be all positioning. Also fundamentals, right? Earnings.
19: Yeah.
18: Again, head of sales, one of my legendary researchers, Jim Reed, he was on Bloomberg as well, talking about earnings. In Q4 of last year, just 13% growth. Q1 records, biggest in 5 years, led by tech, 24%. And that engine keeps us going.
19: Yeah, the earnings are what they are. So here's something I'm curious. So Ozan came in and he gave us the latest headlines. Thank you, because I hadn't been looking.
18: Part of my job.
19: Yeah, exactly.
17: He didn't look at his phone for 15 minutes, which might be a record.
19: It's a record. How do traders deal with the market in which they're just the sheer number of headlines? How do they know what to take seriously? And what's real, what's not real? Like, how are they ingesting news?
20: So from a trading perspective, mostly, almost everybody, they're fundamentally 5 asset classes, right? So you have a thematic view and you have rates, FX, credit, equities, and commodities. And a lot of people are fixated or are mandated per asset class, per se, right? So they have no choice but to stick within that kind of regime.
19: Sure.
20: And then, of course, if you're a real money investor or a hedge fund, or if you are a sell side trader, just depending on how you are positioned, right? It's not really, it's difficult to get in and out, right? So thematically, you have to take a structured long-term view, see what every asset class is pricing on that particular view, and define an upside downside kind of scenario. And based on the liability profile you have, and that how you define that is the function of the money you have, or what kind of drawdowns are acceptable. You take a particular position and you let it play out. So in this kind of environment, it's difficult. So what is the upcoming kind of positive news that you can rely on to the market, right, today? If you were to sit here today, you say, okay, so the fact that not much action has happened in the last 3 to 4 weeks within the Strait means that at some point or the other, the resolution will come. Pakistan is mediating, as we can see. There's been enough talks happening. So you assume that a resolution should come. That's what the market is pricing, theoretically. You also have a situation with Russia, which is developing, right? Russia-Ukraine war, which could be positive also. And then you have the U.S. visit to China, which also is near-term positive. Now, of course, there's a lot of it is in the price per se, but fundamentally speaking, as a trader, you position yourself and then you just choose, you know, at some point to close it to the time,
19: but
20: get out.
19: But that all makes sense to me. But are traders sitting there with a Truth Social window open? Like the literal ingestion of news. How do you do it?
18: And just getting the messages from me.
19: Just getting it.
17: Well, someone needs to make a motivational poster that says, Lord, give me the confidence of an equity investor trading on an Axios headline.
19: Yeah.
17: Like, I feel like that would sell out,
20: yes,
17: right?
20: We have one open.
19: Yeah.
20: Genuinely, we have no choice. But fundamentally, it's like this, right? So you see we had if you were to look at the rates market, for example, just as an example, right? There was a Six Sigma event that happened within it. At some point, the pricing gets to a level where it doesn't make any rational sense.
19: Okay.
20: So you start to look at that on a more structural basis, and you start to ignore the noise in the middle. And whether we like it or not, we have to operate with that kind of philosophy. So you take one side or the other. It's very difficult to trade the headline because it's impossible. Because as of now, you had two conflicting headlines and you can get caught out. So most people have come to that understanding. So you've taken a perspective or a view that either this is going to get resolved or you can believe it's not going to get resolved. there's a way of expressing it within the five asset classes where you might get the most convexity. Similarly, if it gets resolved, there are certain things that actually might work, which haven't yet worked. So you take those sides and you just sit and wait.
17: You know, you mentioned irrationality just then, which means we should talk about AI, right? Because all of the stock market rally at this point essentially seems to be a bet on AI. What are you hearing from your clients, Ozan, on how comfortable they feel with this?
18: Well, just 2 days before the Iran war began, we were in West Palm Beach and Miami with Adiche as well, visiting clients. And then the whole talk of at least that town, but US in general, was that famous Trini piece, the other 50 million stamp piece, something big is about to happen, how in 12 to 18 months, 50% of white-collar jobs could be wiped out, what that could mean for rates. That in itself is very, very telling, right? And because of that, and one so-so claims number, if you remember, US 10-year, that Friday before the bombs came in, closed at 393.
19: Okay.
18: And one of my more famous friends' clients sends me a message on that Friday night, bond is the new gold, 393, top tick close. Then Iran war happens. Not that surprising, but of course the how it played out is very, very surprising. Warflation, hikes getting priced in. So people completely pushed aside the slowdown, job growth, labor part of it, and then started completely focusing on the equity, the growth, the AI engine. Again, if you just go back to January, February, we were quote-unquote happy because the thing was broadening out. It was a rally, but it was a rally led by Russell as well. Would it be Magnificent Four,
17: it
18: Magnificent
17: like a long
18: Three?
17: Time ago.
18: Magnificent Seven was forgotten. And now, Lord behold, some of us, thank God, have three-month memories. Now, now we're complaining about, oh, it's all about seven stocks. The breath is we're just fighting ways to try to fight and wrestle away the rally. But so back to your question, at the moment, yeah, the Kool-Aid is to believe that this AI run may have another 1 to 2 years to go. Paul Tudor Jones, public, one of definitely my more famous friends, science, today claimed that that's the case and made the 1999 analogy. So either you swim with that or try to fade it.
19: You know, this is the other thing. All right, so we talk about these very worrisome scenarios, the price surge in oil, but very worrisome scenarios about deep shortages in various commodities. So that's one reason to be worried. But then there's this other thing that basically, you know, the disinflation is stalled out. If arguably it's going in the other direction, rates around the world in, you know, we're, I think, you know, there was some sort of, what was UK 30-year?
17: The highest since 1998.
19: Yeah. So again, just intuitively, you would think that these things compound each other and should really take the wind out of the sails of risk appetite. And yet, so how is it that, like, even like, you know, what we see going on in the selling of, how does the selling in sovereign bonds mix into this market in your view?
20: So let me take this to actually give you a thematic kind of how to think about things, right? So just to give a perspective, right? So ultimately, there is only one thematic view that matters for the next few years, right? And that is, if you would assume you have China and China-aligned countries and you have the West, right? If you were to take China and China-aligned countries, right, and they were in space, what does West need, theoretically, in both manufacturing and services? And if you were to reverse the roles, and if the West was in space, what does China and China-aligned countries need, both in manufacturing and services? And the reason I'm bringing to this point is because I want to give a perspective. So what happened, right, in the last many years? So this microphone, for example, right, this most of the material in here comes from China.
19: Right.
20: Or China-aligned countries, almost 90%, right? Manufacturing capacity of the world is 55% China, China-aligned, but some places almost 90 to 95%. Take an example of cobalt. Cobalt refining, all in China. Now, in the past, what happened was they would give you this microphone and you would give them dollars or pounds or euros or whatever it is. So they hold that. So China holds that. What is the most rational thing for them to do? The most rational thing for them to do was to buy your land with that money. But you said no. Then they said, I'll buy your equities. You said no to that too. Then they said, what, you know what? I'm going to buy the commodities that you might need in the future. You said, fine, do it. Which is what China did for years. Then here's the interesting thing. You said, in return, let me sell you my services. So let me sell you fine wine. Let me send you the Gucci phenomenal bags.
19: Top-tier educational services.
20: Top-tier education, and a lot of other things. And then also services. Services, whether it's Microsoft, Excel, or whatever it is, right?
19: Sure.
20: But now, what's happening is, you have that side of the world, which is also building their own services stack. So tourism is now onshore. They started building their own cars up the chain, value chain. So you're getting to a stage where, if you expand this thematic view, you, in the West, have to literally build all of it from ground up. So if you assume China was in space, they can still disrupt the services sector, but they can't disrupt the manufacturing sector, theoretically, anymore. Because you will have to build it all up. So if you want cobalt, and if they say no, you have to refine it, mine it, refine it. You need to have companies that refine it. You need to have the engineers that do that work. And fundamentally, that's what the fundamental paradigm of the world is. So when you talk about sovereign debt, yeah, or any holding of, or any equity holding, ultimately the creditor is China and China-aligned countries, and we are the debtor.
17: Ozan and Aditya, thank you so much for coming on All Thoughts. Really appreciate
20: thank
17: it.
20: Thank you for hosting us.
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28: From ABC News, I'm Dave Packer. A deadly hazmat emergency tonight in New Mexico, east of Albuquerque. ABC's Trevor Ault with the latest.
29: Emergency crews arrived at a home there and found four people unresponsive. Three of them are now dead. Then the first responders started falling ill. About two dozen people exposed to an unknown substance, many of them experiencing dizziness and nausea. They were all taken to the hospital for decontamination, and now three of them have been admitted. Right now, there are hazmat teams there at the house as authorities are racing to try to figure out what this unknown substance even is.
28: Cuba warning of fierce resistance to any U.S. military actions after the Justice Department unsealed an indictment against former Cuban President Raul Castro, charged with murder after the shoot down of two civilian planes out of Florida back in 1996.
30: Cuba's government calling the indictment a farce based on lies to justify military aggression. Earlier this month in Havana, Cuban's foreign minister telling our Whit Johnson that if the U.S. attacks Cuba, it could lead to a bloodbath.
28: ABC's Pierre Thomas. An IRS settlement gives President Trump's Justice Department a nearly $1.8 billion trust that could be tapped by those who claim they were wronged by federal law enforcement, including Trump allies and January 6th Capitol attackers.
31: Acting Attorney General Todd Bland, Trump's former personal attorney who orchestrated the agreement, grilled on Capitol Hill.
32: Will individuals who assaulted Capitol Hill police officers be eligible for this fund?
33: Well, as it makes plain, anybody is...
32: Just let me know if they're eligible for the fund.
33: As was made plain yesterday, anybody in this country is eligible to apply if they believe they're a victim of weaponization.
31: Democrats arguing it's a slush fund for Trump supporters.
28: ABC's Mary Bruce. Dozens of delays coming out of LaGuardia International Airport tonight after a sinkhole opened up on one of the airport's runways, and with planes being diverted to nearby Newark, that airport's tower says they're experiencing gridlock. 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
1: Outside of Los Angeles, firefighters working to contain several wildfires in the area. Right to ABC's Alex Stone.
3: None of the fires has been unusually destructive to neighborhoods. A fire of main concern right now is in Simi Valley that has 43,000 people under evacuation orders. It's destroyed one home, and that was on Monday when the home burned. Since then, none has burned. But this is early in the season for Southern California, and it could be a sign of what's to come. The worst of the fire season in Southern California is usually from about October to December.
1: Harvard students will have to work harder to achieve an average of an A. ABC's Chuck Sievertson.
5: Harvard's faculty voted 458 to 201 for the A cap. It also approved a measure to use average percentile rankings rather than grade point averages to determine internal awards and honors. But faculty rejected the proposal's third plank, which would have allowed courses to petition to opt out of the A cap if they were graded on an unsatisfactory, satisfactory, and satisfactory plus basis. A February survey showed nearly 85% of students opposed the cap.
1: Weeks after a viral video showed a humanoid robot attempting to board a Southwest jet, the airline unveiled a new policy that any robot designed to resemble or imitate human or animal appearance, movement, or behavior is banned from their airplanes over concerns for its battery size. Artificial intelligence superpower NVIDIA beating earnings expectations in the first quarter, clocking in more than $81 billion in sales. Dave Packer, ABC News.
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6: I'm Scott Carty. The cost of gas continues to rise. According to AAA, the state average is now $5.79 a gallon for regular. And while it's not practical for us in the Puget Sound area, for many Washington residents, bargain-priced gasoline is just across the border. Over in Spokane, the average price is $5.37 a gallon. A few miles to the east in Idaho's Kootenai County, it's only $4.61 a gallon. As prices climb, Snohomish County is considering a minimum wage increase. Linwood City Council members this week agreed it's time for community input on a possible minimum wage increase. Linwood currently matches the state minimum wage of $17.13 per hour. The Everett Herald reports the council did not discuss an amount. Some council members are in favor of a tiered approach similar to Everett's to lessen the negative effect on small businesses. Several Washington airports have received millions of dollars in federal grants. U.S. Senator Maria Cantwell announced today that $82 million are being rewarded through the Federal Aviation Administration's Airport Improvement Program and Airport Terminal Program. Como News reports the money will be used for runway rehabilitation, terminal upgrades, traffic improvements, and other infrastructure projects. And if it seems like our airports are more crowded, you're right. The Washington Aviation System Plan reports infrastructure challenges are affecting almost all of the state's airports. The report says the number of passengers could rise to 107 million annually by the year 2050. However, Seattle-Tacoma International Airport in Payne Field can only handle 67 million combined. Your Thursday forecast is looking sunny, and we get back up into the low 70s.
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8: Future of AI.
9: Sebastian, welcome. Thank you very much for being here in the flesh in the New York studio, which is always fun. There's so many themes coming out of your book, The Infinity Machine. I wanted to start with something that we talk about a fair bit on Trumponomics, which is the impact of AI on the economy, society, I guess, especially jobs. But I think given the themes of the book, and I know things that you've been thinking about since it came out, we'll move on fairly quickly to the question of safety. How worried should we be about the pace of the improvement in AI's capacity, but also how likely is it that governments or anyone else will be able to bend it to their will, humanity's will? So first thing first, we had a conversation with Darren Osamoglu about it recently. I mean, economists, I've noticed, they tend to divide into those who say AI is going to have a very radical impact on business models, on the economy, on society, but that's going to take a long time and we will have time to prepare. There's another group who say, no, this is all going to happen much sooner, but it will probably be less seismic. You had all these years researching this book, really up close, looking at the evolution of this technology. What's your best guess on that?
10: Yeah, I think the second view, which is that there'll be an explosion in the power of the models and it'll immediately affect the economy, is put about by the technologists who are just focused on the algorithms and on the models and what the base model can do. And it completely underestimates the rollout challenges. If you think about this idea of recursive self-improvement, which preoccupies a lot of people in Silicon Valley, once you've got a machine that is good enough to write the code for the next iteration of the machine, and then it recursively self-improves, it'll just explode upwards. And that is true so far as the computer science goes. It's not remotely true as far as actually applying it to the real economy goes, because you need to build the computing capacity to serve those models. So you need all the chips, and there's a shortage of chips. You then need all the power to fuel all those chips. The people who are in the center of this are talking about having to launch data centers in space. That just gives you a sense of how difficult this is going to be. And that's not to say anything about the institutional frictions of integrating AI into, say, a law firm or a bank or whatever. I mean, that's a non-trivial challenge. You've got to get all your clients to sign off on the confidentiality of their information and so forth. So I do think that rolling it out such that it makes a difference in terms of job displacement or productivity is more kind of a decade plus than it is a kind of 3 to 5 year thing.
9: And on your point about the exponential improvement, I guess the other thing, and the colleagues who are much more focused on this in the economics team have also said this to me, that when you think about a sort of pie chart of all the kinds of tasks that humans do that are part of the workplace, that exponential improvement is really only in a certain subset of those tasks. And there are other areas where they're really quite far behind that are quite important for jobs.
10: Yeah. Another way of saying the same thing is that there are sectors which are probably going to be quite difficult to disrupt. And the public sector is pretty slow at adopting tech. And that's a pretty big chunk of some economies, right? Construction, healthcare. There's a whole slew of economic sectors which don't seem to be very ripe for disruption at all. And then the ones that are ripe for disruption, the archetypical people working on a screen doing knowledge work and analysis, which is very similar to what AI does. As I say, you've got to get the customers okay with it? And that's quite a challenge.
9: Railways is the example that's often used, and it takes a long time for business models to adapt to that. If I think of something like the smartphone, which is extraordinarily new by historical standards, less than a decade old, day to day, all of us have been transformed by that. Is it comparable to that? That it's not necessarily having a big change on the economy or on productivity, but day to day, we're all being affected really quite quickly.
10: Yeah, I think there's a lot of truth to that, that people will be using it. They already are using it. It'll occupy quite a lot of their headspace, but it's not necessarily making them more productive. One of my favorite stories about the Anthropic agentic system, which was out in January of this year. This is before Mythos, but the earlier one, people got very excited about, ooh, this agent can organize my email. It can create a bespoke news summary for me in the morning. And so a friend of mine was implementing all these productivity enhancing hacks. And finally, after doing about four of these, she said to the agent, would you please now sync up my calendar such that you check that the train timetables on average are not too late, or some sort of extra productivity thing? To which Anthropic answered, or Claude answered, are you sure you're not just giving me this task because you're trying to avoid your own work? You know, so I mean, I do think there's a difference between the excitement around it and the adoption of it to actually make you more productive. And then even in science, AlphaFold, which was the DeepMind system published in 2020, end of 2020, for which Demis Hassabis got the Nobel Prize, which unraveled protein folding. This was said at the time to be the breakthrough for faster drug discovery. And it probably will be over the longer term. But now we're 6 years later, there isn't a single drug that's been discovered thanks to AlphaFold. Not to say that there hasn't been progress, because now there's a much more sophisticated build out of AlphaFold, with other aspects of the drug discovery process being automated by AI. So I think on a kind of 10, 15 year horizon, yes, it will massively accelerate drug discovery, but on a 6 year horizon, it hasn't.
9: That's a really interesting example. There is a wonderful, one of the good documentaries about that whole period. It's almost a sort of companion to your book, or a part of your book. But there's a wonderful bit of footage where they have decided to just identify all of the proteins and just put them onto the internet and have them, allow researchers anywhere to access them. And they're watching in real time the uploads from all over the world on a map of the world. And it's very moving, because you're sort of seeing in India and Africa, all these researchers, a lot more than they thought in the space of a few hours, uploading all this information. But it's fascinating to hear that they have not actually produced any new drugs on the back of it. I mean, that goes to something, and we move into the broader sort of policy and safety territory a little bit. But Darren Acemoglu was on the show recently, and I was checking in with him because we'd talked to him over time on this very issue. And his focus and his advice to governments had been to think about, you can't alter the nature of the technology, but you can change the way it's adopted. And that it was adoption was going to be the main thing that determined how jobs were affected, whether you're enhancing productivity of humans or merely just allowing businesses to replace humans. I later had a conversation with Jason Furman about that, the former head of the Council of Economic Advisers, and he thought that was just completely wishful thinking, that you can't tilt the technology even to that extent, that you can encourage it to be more complementary to labor as opposed to just substituting for labor. So what do you think about that?
10: You know, I think in a race dynamic where you have multiple labs in multiple countries producing this stuff, the idea that you're going to control all of them in some direction that makes the technology complementary to labor, not replacing, does strike me. I'm kind of on Jason's side on that. The other thing to say is that the labs are going to create what the consumers want. And if the consumers, meaning in some cases the business consumers, the enterprises, have an opportunity to replace labor, they want to take that. And if they don't, their competitors in some other country will. And so that the laws of competition and capitalism, I think, are very much on Jason's side.
9: I think part of that is this dynamic, which is also very relevant to the book, of the race with other countries, particularly the race with China. But if you're a country, if you're the UK, for example, or could be any European country, that's not necessarily going to be at the forefront of the technology, but clearly does want to be at the forefront or close to the front in adoption in a way that also helps the economy, helps their workers, Is there any advice from your book or from the research that you've done that you would have for governments who are trying to do that?
10: Yeah, very much. I mean, I think there's a lot of commentators, especially in Britain, draw exactly the wrong lesson about the story of DeepMind. So the classic complaint is DeepMind is a British company founded in London. Main founder is British. He's very patriotic about it. He refuses to move to Silicon Valley. And it turns out to be the most consequential sort of pioneer AI lab in the world. That's amazing. But these idiots sell it to Google in 2014 and it becomes a subsidiary of an American company. And that's terrible. And I think that's wrong-headed in the sense that really the sale to Google by DeepMind in 2014 was a trick, one could say, to get the American parent to pour nearly $1 billion a year of research and development money into London with enormous spillover effects for the tech ecosystem in London. So I think that's a win for Britain. The company stayed in London. The founder stayed in London. That's great for Britain. What was terrible for Britain and about which Britain should beat itself up mightily is that my book also tells the story of DeepMind trying to help the National Health Service. And both Demis's mother trained as a nurse. His co-founder, Mustafa Suleiman, his mother trained as a nurse. For this reason, they really wanted to help the NHS. They were willing to do it pro bono for the first 5 years. And they started helping and rolling out AI algorithms that recognized early signs of blindness, early signs of cancer. This was just super positive, helpful stuff that was going to save the NHS time and help NHS patients. And it got blown up by a stupid backlash over privacy or privacy, depending on which side of the Atlantic you're on, which, I mean, I really kicked the tires on this. The complaint about leaks of patient data were fictitious. And so Britain, because of this political climate of suspicion of tech, particularly suspicion of the subsidiary of an American tech company, created such a backlash against this collaboration between the NHS and DeepMind that both the doctors and the computer scientists at DeepMind got cold feet and the collaboration collapsed. And Britain could have been really the cutting edge country in the world on medical AI, and they blew it.
9: But putting together the two pieces of what you said, they are related, because one of the reasons that there was a lack of trust was the foreign ownership, the US ownership, and particularly the association with major tech companies in Silicon Valley who have not necessarily earned our trust, many people would say, over the last 20 years. It seems to me, yes, in principle, it would have been great to have the UK on the cutting edge, but also completely understandable that having given tech companies the benefit of the doubt at various other times and rather regretted it, that they wouldn't want to do it in the case of this very sensitive subject.
10: Yeah, that's all true. At the same time, it would have been nice if the critics looked at the specifics of what was going on.

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0: I'm Stephanie Flanders, and you're listening to a portion of this week's Trumponomics podcast on Bloomberg Radio. Today I'm speaking with Sebastian Mallaby, Senior Fellow at the Council on Foreign Relations, about his new book, The Infinity Machine, and about the future of AI. It seems to me, yes, in principle, it would have been great to have the UK on the cutting edge, but also completely understandable that having given tech companies the benefit of the doubt at various other times and rather regretted it, that they wouldn't want to do it in the case of this very sensitive subject.
1: Yeah, that's all true. At the same time, it would have been nice if the critics looked at the specifics of what was going on in this collaboration between DeepMind and the National Health Service. And if they'd looked more carefully at the specifics, they would have seen that this was positive for Britain. And if you just have a blanket view that anything to do with American tech is ipso facto a matter of suspicion because there's been bad behavior in other instances, I'm not in favor of that. I think that Britain did miss an opportunity there. But I think the issue that arises out of this is that it's in the interests of the tech companies, especially now with this super powerful technology, AI, to get governance right, to be proactive in inviting governments with democratic legitimacy to hold sway over the technology. Because if you just take it unto yourself as a youngish startup, and you say, this is how healthcare is going to evolve, I'm doing it, it's not legitimate and people won't accept it.
0: So you have a very striking phrase in your book towards the end. It's, inventors dream of shaping the technology that they create. Often the technology shapes them, the technology plus the business, political and geopolitical currents that it unleashes. There's a bit in your book where it starts to feel, I felt like it's some of the historical analysis that you see of the start of World War One. You have everyone individually in your story had potentially the right incentives, was very focused on being careful, identifying risks ahead of time, managing them ahead of time, not inflicting things on society before we were ready for them. The end result has not been that at all.
1: That's right. The central character in my book, Demis Hassabis, is a good person, has good values, but whether he can actually do good, even if he is good, is the central conundrum. And he really wanted to make things safer. That's why he fought a secret 3-year war with Google, trying to force them to put more safety guardrails around AI. That's why he suggested to Rishi Sunak the idea of a Bletchley Park AI safety conference, which happened in late 2023. So he does care about safety. But when other labs are willing to go fast, there isn't much a single AI leader can do. And what, of course, that points you to is that the collective action problem needs to be solved by government.
0: But what we've seen in a lot of these cases is the researchers involved, the companies involved, say, yes, we think it's very important to have a collective agreement. But if a government comes along with concrete rules, whether it's the, I'm sure you probably feel strong about it, but the EU internet safety rules, AI safety rules. President Biden had a rather different set of rules. There tends to be the response, how could governments possibly understand this technology? We want some agreement, but not this one. So how do you solve that?
1: Yeah, look, you're right that, you know, at the moment, there is lots of state-level initiatives to regulate AI in the US. And for example, OpenAI is actually funding the opposition to those regulatory efforts. So there is hypocrisy sometimes.
0: And after the fact, they often say, yes, actually, it's quite good and we've adopted it, but they never want it in advance.
1: Yeah. On the other hand, there is a counterexample, which is that in the Biden administration, when they set up the AI Safety Institute, and it included a mandatory requirement for all the frontier labs to submit their models to this institute for review. The institute didn't have a veto, which it should have done in my view, but still it was mandatory to submit. And I've spoken to the Biden people who created that executive order, and they say that there was zero resistance from the labs. All the labs were more in the mode of saying, look, you need to be aware something's coming down the pike. It's very powerful. You need to get ahead of it. And when they did get ahead of it, or they started to at least move on it, there wasn't resistance. That's what the Biden people say. So I think it depends. It's a bit like with Google and DeepMind and the National Health Service in Britain. There can be good instances of technology company behavior. And again, if we paint, this is true of anything, like if you paint the Chinese as uniformly bad, you can never collaborate with them on anything. And that's actually a bad outcome in itself. Same with the tech companies.
0: Mention China. In a US context, and the group of companies that you're writing about in your book, I could totally see how you have a kind of circle of trust among those companies and shared incentives. But the thing that I think got in the way then and gets in the way often in practice is this fear of China, the outsider, which is not necessarily part of the system. And if you want to not be applying the brakes, if you want to not have these kind of control, all you need to say is, well, China's going to get ahead of us.
1: Yeah. So what I think about that is that the West really needs to remember what happened in the Cold War. What happened in the Cold War in the 1950s was you had simultaneously very moments of extreme tension, the Hungarian uprising, Soviet tanks go into Hungary, you have the Suez Canal crisis at the same time, which prompts the Soviets to actually threaten the West with nuclear attack because of the Suez intervention was viewed as imperialist by the Russians. And simultaneously with those events, you had the creation of the IAEA, Institute for Atomic Energy. I'm forgetting them, but basically counting all the nuclear material and trying to prevent the nuclear material from going into loose nukes. Then in the 1960s, you get the Cuban Missile Crisis, enormously tense moment. And 6 years later, you get the Nuclear Non-Proliferation Treaty. So you can do what Reagan said, which is sort of trust but verify. Do arms control, even if there is competition with China. And when I went to China in March, because my book came out there first, and spent 8 days talking to AI leaders, both in academia and in the private sector, it was stunning to me how often they raised the subject of safety. Spontaneously, they would say, these agents are becoming powerful, we have a window of opportunity before they are too powerful to make them aligned with human incentives. The government should be warning people about dangers with these models. And in fact, while I was there, OpenClaw, this open source agent, which, you know, is not a good thing to put in your computer because it can do whatever it wants with all of the data, that was being downloaded by Chinese mums and pups onto their laptops, and the government warned them not to. So the idea that China doesn't care about safety is wrong. There is a debate there. And they love regulating the internet. That's what they're very good at in China. So why wouldn't we talk to them and say, look, we're going to probably compete on a sort of grand geostrategic military level, but we don't want this technology leaking out all over the world and being used by terrorists, criminals, non-state actors to crash the web and do cyber hacking and build a bioweapon. Nobody wants that.
0: You talked about the importance of trust earlier. I guess the question is, have we got to a point with China where there is enough trust? I mean, the comparison with Russia is an interesting one. That was, you could say in a sense, that was a semi-stable equilibrium. The trust of Verify was one of the things that made it stable, but it was an established competition of superpowers. China is a much more in flux. We've had administrations have quite different approaches to controlling or competing or working with China. A lot of people will even listen to what you said about your trip and say, yes, they discourage their own people from using these things, just as they have much tougher controls on social media with their own population, and they don't tend to be so worried when they export all these products to the rest of the world. So do you think there's trust there?
1: I think at a high level, what we should first get on the table is that the alternative to not even trying with China is that we just resign ourselves to having AI go viral all over the world with zero controls. The fact is, China has cutting-edge AI labs. They're only 6 months behind the frontier in the US. And if they get a really powerful model that can do cyber hacking, for example, and they put it in their systems and their systems are open source, it's game over. This is just going to proliferate all around the world. So that is a very bad outcome. So let's try and be creative about at least trying with China to talk to them. And I think the notion that it was easier in the Cold War, not really. I mean, look, Khrushchev was this sort of mercurial, unpredictable, semi-stable leader, and the Russians would go to the UN and take their shoes off and bang them on the table. It was not an easy relationship in the 60s, right? And yet there was the Nuclear Non-Proliferation Treaty, so I really don't think we should give up.
0: Okay, so the latest example we've had, and we discussed it a while back on Trumponomics, is Mythos. And you know, there's obviously been a care in the way that it's been introduced, controls on who can have it. I know you feel strongly about the difference between the sort of safety differences between open source and closed source technologies. Talk us through how some of the stuff we've just been talking about, how that's been illuminated or not by the example of Mythos.
1: Yeah, so I think what's happened here is that whilst there was progress towards some AI safety regulation by governments in 2023 and 2024, with national AI safety institutes being set up in multiple countries, a meeting of all those institutes in San Francisco in the fall of 2024. Once President Trump came into office, the whole system shifted towards acceleration and competition, and the momentum for regulation died, even though the technology itself was speeding ahead. So now we find ourselves in 2026, and what we all knew was going to happen has happened. There is a model that, if in the wrong hands, could be used to basically steal everybody's money from their online bank accounts, crash internet systems that control dams and so forth. It's a pretty scary prospect. And there is no government mechanism to stop that from leaking out. And there's no international mechanism, because you need to do it internationally, because this will be copied by the Chinese at some point. So it's a big problem. So Anthropic's response to this is to say, there's no governmental governance, so we're going to do private governance. We, Anthropic, a five-year-old startup in San Francisco, are going to arrogate unto ourselves the power to say, these are the 40 entities that will get access to this technology, and the rest of you cyber peons, you're outside the castle, outside our protection, and you can just, you know, stuff it. I don't think that's a sustainable position for a private company to be in, to be the arbiter of who is safe on the internet and who isn't. But it's fort demure. It's like there is no governance from the government. We're left with this private solution, which is not sustainable. So I think what this is, a wake-up call in terms of our earlier conversation, is we don't have an alternative but to try and do something with China, because they have these open source labs which are putting this AI into everybody's hands in a way that is totally not controlled. Basically, individual labs just can't deliver governance. It needs to be government.
0: Well, you say in your book that you start off as an optimist on these things, and I hope that you've still managed to sustain a little bit of optimism. But Sebastian, thank you so much.
1: So nice to be with you, Stephanie.
0: 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I'm Stephanie Flanders, and this is Bloomberg.
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3: I'm Scott Carty. Time's running out to apply for disaster relief if you were affected by last December's historic flooding.
4: Governor Ferguson says the early estimate for eligible public infrastructure damage from December's floods is more than $182 million. Now, FEMA public assistance can cover up to 75% of qualifying repair costs, but Ferguson says the final amount could take years to settle. Ferguson and others are urging residents, businesses, and workers with flood-related losses to apply for available federal assistance by the June 10th deadline. Jeff Pogola, Northwest News Radio.
3: And the Mariners beat the Chicago White Sox for the Wednesday afternoon game. They're off to Kansas City for a new series to start Friday night. And coming up on Monday, Memorial Day, Northwest News Radio honors the fallen. Denise Whitaker reports service and sacrifice. It's a special 1 hour on Northwest News Radio. Again, Monday, Memorial Day.
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5: From Bloomberg World's headquarters in New York, I'm Doug Krisner. Let's update top stories and look at market action as well. Crude oil prices during New York trading tumbled on hope for a deal to end the war in Iran. Earlier in the day, President Trump said Washington is in the final stages with Tehran. He also threatened to renew attacks if a deal cannot be reached. WTI fell 5.7%. Right now, we are a bit higher, up about a half of 1% at 98.80. Now, the retreat in oil did send Treasury yields lower across the curve, and in turn, the equity market higher. We had the S&P 500 picking up more than 1% in New York trading. And right now, across the APAC region, stocks are in rally mode for the most part, particularly in Seoul, where the KOSPI is up nearly 7%. After the bell, we heard from NVIDIA. company gave an upbeat sales forecast. Revenue for the current quarter will be $91 billion, plus or minus 2%. NVIDIA also authorized an additional stock buyback plan worth some $80 billion. And on top of that, NVIDIA boosted its quarterly cash dividend to 25 cents from 1 cent, but shares in NVIDIA were down by 1.3% in late New York trading. SpaceX has filed publicly for its IPO. It brings the rocket, satellite, and AI company one step closer to the world's largest ever initial public offering. SpaceX is targeting as much as $75 billion in this listing at a valuation of more than $2 trillion. Anthropic is on pace for its first profitable quarter after a surge in revenue driven by demand for its AI model, Claude. Revenue is expected to double quarter on quarter to $10.9 billion in the current period. OpenAI is preparing to file for an IPO in the coming days or weeks. The FT reports the offering is expected to value the company at more than $1 trillion. We check markets for you throughout the day here on Bloomberg. In Tokyo, the Nikkei up 3.4%. Right now in Sydney, the ASX 200 higher by 1.7%. In Hong Kong, Hang Seng higher by 0.5%. Global news, 24 hours a day. This is Bloomberg.
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15: You're listening to the Big Take Asia podcast on Bloomberg Radio. I'm Wan Ha. Today on the show, SoftBank CEO Masayoshi Son's $60 billion bet on Sam Altman and OpenAI. There's been no shortage of drama lately surrounding OpenAI and its CEO, Sam Altman.
16: Jury ruling against Elon Musk in his trial against OpenAI, basically saying that he should have brought this case sooner.
17: 7 months before the killing spree, a ChatGPT account linked to shooter Jesse Van Rensselaer was flagged internally for abuse and enforcement.
15: A slew of lawsuits have been filed against OpenAI. Elon Musk sued Altman and the company for turning what was a nonprofit into a for-profit business. A jury rejected the claims Monday, and Musk said he'll appeal. Then there's the families who accuse the company of failing to prevent chatbot interactions that they say contributed to violence and self-harm. The company's denied liability in those lawsuits. There's also reports that OpenAI failed to meet internal sales goals and user targets for its AI bot, ChatGPT. That's made investors nervous. But there's one OpenAI backer who's standing firm. Japan's most famous investor, SoftBank founder and chief executive Masayoshi Son.
18: Masayoshi Son remains very much committed to Sam Altman and OpenAI and is seemingly unfazed by all these challenges.
15: Min Jong Lee is a technology reporter for Bloomberg based in Tokyo.
18: Son has said over and over how he uses ChatGPT every day.
19: またGPTはですね、もう毎日使ってますから。
18: He loves the app. He loves the technology. He really believes this will continue to change the world in a way that is beneficial to humanity. And I think he genuinely believes Altman is someone who will get us there.
15: But not everyone at SoftBank is as big a believer. Bloomberg spoke to more than a dozen people familiar with the matter, including insiders. They requested anonymity because they're not authorized to speak to the press. But they told Bloomberg that some executives at SoftBank are worried the relationship between Son and Altman isn't exactly equal.
18: Son's support for Altman is very deep and strong, and it goes beyond financial support. But from Altman's side, what we're seeing is a dynamic where it's very businesslike.
15: That perceived imbalance is especially striking given the scale of Son's commitment. SoftBank has pumped more than $60 billion into OpenAI. That would make SoftBank the company's second largest external shareholder, with a nearly 13% stake. It's also the biggest investment SoftBank has ever made in a single private company.
18: Son has a tendency to really wholeheartedly support a specific type of entrepreneurs.
15: But his devotion to a single company is now being tested with OpenAI as the AI industry enters a fiercely competitive chapter.
18: Anthropic has risen at a pace that I think nobody really saw it becoming so successful so fast. And this all kind of adds to the growing uncertainties and the risks of putting such a huge bet into a single company like OpenAI when you don't really know what to expect tomorrow, next month, next year.
15: This is the Big Take Asia from Bloomberg News. I'm Wan Ha. Every week, we take you inside some of the world's biggest and most powerful economies and the markets, tycoons, and businesses that drive this ever-shifting region. Today on the show, SoftBank CEO Masayoshi Son's $60 billion bet on Sam Altman and OpenAI, how Son came to make such a big investment in Altman, and why what some say looks like a lopsided relationship is triggering alarms. Masayoshi Son is one of the most influential figures in tech investing. He started SoftBank in 1981, selling software, and turned it into a $200 billion powerhouse built on making bold bets on tech firms. Over time, Son has become known for spotting winners early. It's a reputation acknowledged by the biggest names in tech, including NVIDIA CEO Jensen Huang. Here's Huang speaking about Son at an AI summit in Tokyo in 2024.
20: Masa is the only entrepreneur, only innovator in the world that has selected the winner and partnered with the winner in every single generation.
15: In 2000, Son backed a then unknown Jack Ma with a $20 million investment. That bet turned into a jackpot when Alibaba went public in 2014 with a valuation of more than $160 billion.
18: That deal kind of really earned him the reputation as a venture capitalist who is able to really foresee what the next big thing is.
15: Bloomberg's Min Jong Lee says Son saw something special in OpenAI's Sam Altman, too.
18: When Son first met Altman, this is according to what Son has said publicly, he told Altman that, oh, you're going to go for artificial general intelligence. I believe you. I want to invest. We have reporting that SoftBank wanted to invest about $1 billion in OAI and Altman. But around that time, Altman was not actively seeking investors, so this deal did not happen.
15: OpenAI was still a nonprofit at the time, and Altman wasn't yet the CEO. Son was focused on growing his new Vision Fund, which he started in 2017. He raised $100 billion and began investing in startups like WeWork, Uber, and DoorDash. But starting in 2019, several of those bets began running into trouble. Perhaps the most damaging bet was the one on co-working company WeWork.
18: SoftBank invested billions of money into WeWork, but they had to scrap the IPO and all of the business kind of collapsed. SoftBank had to do a huge write-down on its investment in WeWork. At one point, they acknowledged they wrote down about $14 billion.
15: Son said he made a mistake with investments in WeWork. He apologized for it at a 2023 annual shareholder meeting.
21: People gave me advice, but I pushed back. It's all my responsibility. Adam, who was the founder of WeWork, really believed that he's building a...
18: Son publicly acknowledged that he had made a mistake with WeWork, and the company has said they should have done more vetting in throughout the investment process of WeWork.
15: By 2022, SoftBank had begun to recover from the losses and the dent in Son's reputation. Son was now ready to invest again, and OpenAI was back on his radar.
18: By that time, Altman was already very popular. ChatGPT was very popular, and it had enough investors backing the company. SoftBank was fielding inquiries from its own shareholders, like asking them, AI is a big thing for SoftBank. Why are you missing out on this company that seems to be most important?
15: Son had to wait for the right moment to get involved. That opportunity came in 2024 when OpenAI began working on a project called Stargate to build data centers across the U.S.
18: Stargate reportedly was a project that Altman was working together with Microsoft. But then apparently there was a time when the discussions weren't going well between Microsoft and OpenAI, and Son saw an opening.
15: Son sensed relations cooling between OpenAI and Microsoft, and he pounced. In September 2024, SoftBank finally was able to invest $500 million into the company. Just a few months later, President Trump made a formal announcement launching the Stargate project.
0: At this level, we're joined by Oracle Executive Chairman Larry Ellison, SoftBank CEO, my friend Masa Yoshi-san, and CEO of OpenAI, and I would say the...
18: So from that point on, things accelerated fast. In April that year, 2025, SoftBank announced it is committing $30 billion into OpenAI.
15: And in February of this year, SoftBank announced a second $30 billion investment in OpenAI, bringing its total commitment to just over $60 billion.
18: For SoftBank, it's the single largest bet on a single private company. Son has said multiple times that he sees OpenAI ChatGPT language model as the transformational technology that could reshape the whole world. And I think he genuinely believes that OpenAI is the company to bet on. For a long time, he's been looking for the next Alibaba, because the Alibaba deal was such a defining deal that shaped Son's career as a venture capitalist. And the return on that bet was just huge. And that's what's kind of driving him to make such aggressive bets, especially with companies like OpenAI. And with him at 68 now, I think there's a part of him that feels that time is running out.
15: But Son's commitment to OpenAI has raised some flags. Min Jong says some SoftBank insiders she's spoken with are growing anxious.
18: The worry is that it becomes a point where Son is willing to kind of ignore potential risks in some ways and brushes off voice of concerns from his close lieutenants about the potential risks of investing more money in OpenAI or expanding more aggressively into data center projects.
15: In less than 2 years, Japan's SoftBank Group, led by CEO Masayoshi Son, has committed $60 billion in OpenAI. And by the end of this year, SoftBank is set to control a 13% stake in the company. That kind of capital usually comes with operational influence. For example, when Sequoia Capital invested roughly $12 million into Google in 1999, they bought 10% of the company and got a seat on the board. Here's Min Jong Lee.
18: There are sources who would tell me that it's a very mutually strong relationship, and I think you could see it from different angles, but even though SoftBank is committed to investing more than $60 billion in OpenAI, they don't have a board seat or an observer right to OpenAI's board.
15: SoftBank sources Bloomberg spoke to say this lack of control is concerning.
18: I would say it is unusual, but it turns out that none of the top investors actually have a board seat on OpenAI's board.
15: This has been the Big Take Asia podcast on Bloomberg Radio. I'm Wan Ha, and I spoke with Bloomberg's Min Jong Lee about SoftBank CEO Masayoshi Son's $60 billion bet on Sam Altman and OpenAI.
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22: From ABC News, I'm Dave Packer.
3: Two police officers who fought off the mob on January 6 filing a lawsuit against the Trump administration, trying to block the $1.8 billion fund made up of taxpayer money that could soon hand out payments to their attackers. ABC News Chief White House Correspondent Mary Bruce.
4: Trump insists the fund is needed to help people he claims were mistreated by the Biden Justice Department.
22: People were destroyed. They went to jail. Their families were ruined.
4: But on Capitol Hill, outrage among a growing number of Republicans, rejecting the idea of taxpayer payouts to rioters.
3: The Justice Department Wednesday charged former Cuban President Raul Castro with murder over his alleged role in shooting down two planes that were carrying humanitarian aid in 1996. Castro is still in Cuba. Acting Attorney General Todd Blanche.
23: We didn't indict. This isn't a show indictment. This is an indictment because we expect that there was a warrant issued for his arrest. So we expect that he will show up here by his own will or by another way.
3: With millions traveling for the Memorial Day weekend, a major disruption at one of America's busiest airports in New York City, delays and cancellations cascading across the region. It all started when a sinkhole opened up on a runway at LaGuardia Airport. ABC's Will Reeve.
24: More than 200 flights canceled, hundreds more delayed, shutting down one of LaGuardia's two runways for hours.
25: Ground, what happened to the runway 422?
26: There's a sinkhole.
24: Airport officials say they found the sinkhole at 11 a.m. during routine airfield inspection and immediately closed the runway for emergency repairs.
3: And with planes being diverted to nearby Newark, that airport's tower calling the situation there gridlock. Elon Musk-led rocket and satellite company SpaceX Wednesday filing for an initial public offering, paving the way for what will likely be the biggest IPO ever. You're listening to ABC News.
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3: New details on the background of the suspected San Diego shooters. According to sources speaking to ABC News early last year in Chula Vista outside of San Diego, they spoke with one of two shooters, Caleb Vasquez, after somebody knew him, contacted police out of concern he was interested in extremist ideology and mass casualty attacks. Police reviewed his social media and found neo-Nazi rhetoric, but did not feel there was enough evidence at that time to make an arrest. Emergency teams in New Mexico say three people are dead and over a dozen first responders are being treated after a call to a home east of Albuquerque. ABC's Alex Stone has more.
29: New Mexico State Police say three of four people who were found inside the home unresponsive have now died in what is believed to have been a drug overdose. But during the response, 18 first responders were exposed to that substance and had symptoms and they were quarantined. Two of the first responders have been listed in serious condition. Teams are working to identify the substance. Investigators do not believe the threat of it is airborne, and they're telling the local community that there is no threat. Alex Stone, ABC News.
3: Carbon monoxide and natural gas have both been ruled out. And finally, Tennessee officials have agreed to pay a retired police officer $836,000 after he was arrested and jailed for more than a month after posting on social media following conservative activist Charlie Kirk's death. Dave Packer, ABC News.
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8: I'm Scott Carty. There's a new approach to handling non-emergency calls, and as Northwest News Radio's Denise Whitaker tells us, it involves AI.
30: The first voice people in Kitsap County may hear when calling about non-emergency public safety issues
2: 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KTEP 911 launched a dedicated non-emergency line using technology from Seattle-based company Aurelion to help handle routine calls, freeing up human dispatchers for life-threatening emergencies. The AI assistant called Ava can answer calls instantly in more than 35 languages and help with issues like noise complaints, parking problems, or abandoned vehicles. Ava gathers information and routes callers to the right department or can send resources by text. KTEP 911 insists safety is still the priority, and if the system detects signs of danger or a medical emergency, the caller would immediately be transferred to a live 911 dispatcher. Denise Whitaker, Northwest News Radio.
8: Well, we're seeing the early effects of the local cruise season already in downtown Seattle. 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
5: The cruise season began in April, and it's the official start of the spring-summer tourism season. According to the Downtown Seattle Association, more than 2.8 million unique visitors visited the city center in April. That's 104% of the number that visited in April of 2019. Visits to the central waterfront saw an increase last month as well. There are more than 165,000 visits to the area, bounded by Piers 62 and 58, and the Overlook Walk and Seattle Aquarium represented an 8% year-over-year increase. Eric Heitz, Northwest News Radio.
8: And the Mariners beat the Chicago White Sox for the Wednesday afternoon game. They're off to Kansas City for a new series to start Friday night. Your Thursday forecast is looking sunny, and we get back up into the low 70s.
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13: The context of the firm and even some of what's going on in the world right now. So 30 seconds, give or take. 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
16: Complete flexibility. 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So we didn't build it to raise the biggest funds. We raised smaller strategy funds so that we raised those funds to the size of the opportunity. And then we have extensive capabilities. And that's how we built our firm from day one. 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
30: Wax, you were one of the early movers of sports, mm-hmm. and you saw this early. You made that early acquisition, getting into the San Antonio Spurs mm-hmm. right after COVID. Yep. But as a co-owner today, I have my Mount Rushmore of owners. And two that sit right on top of that list are Robert and Jonathan Kraft. Yep. I am fascinated by this deal. How did it start? Do you call Robert? Does Jonathan call you? Walk us through it.
16: First of all, I spoke to Robert and Jonathan before this, and they speak so highly of Alex. So you've got some big fans there.
13: Thank you. My name didn't come up, just for the record, but go on.
16: So by the way, Jason's super talented.
13: Yeah, thank you. I really appreciate
16: that. I talked
13: to
16: a lot of people before this, and they said they're super talented, too. Look, this all starts, so we went through just context. The NFL didn't allow private equity or private capital, because we don't really think of ourselves as a private equity firm, but they didn't allow institutional investors. So the NFL ran this big process. Some might say it's a proctology exam, and you go through a process where they're trying to select, you know, two, three, four people that have sort of a golden key to invest in the NFL. But coming out of that process, the CFO, I don't think I've ever told this story publicly, but the CFO of the NFL, Joe Sinclair, this is after we got approved, basically sent me an email. I said, hey, you know, and he was kind of the front lines of their due diligence on us and others. And he said, hey, have you ever met Robert or Jonathan Kraft? I think you culturally would get along with them. You should meet them. Mm. And they weren't, you know, looking to do, you know, minority equity investment. So he connected us. We got together. And I'm summarizing this, but literally instantaneously, it almost felt like family, where we had alignment on team values, team culture, and clarity of purpose, which obviously you see the results of what the New England Patriots have done. But what you don't see is all the little things, those micro things they did in terms of running the organization. And we just clicked right away. And that's, by the way, consistent. When you look at all the other sports teams we've invested in, they're all global champions. Real Madrid, Barcelona, San Francisco Giants, San Antonio Spurs, Boston Celtics. Like, there's a theme here. But the one common denominator between all of them is alignment on culture, values, and clarity of purpose.
30: I have a quick follow-up on that for you, Wax. So once you get through all the hugging and family and alignment and pricing, do they say 9? Do you say 6? Does it go back and forth? Or is that more, here's what we're looking for? You agree?
16: The way that we do business and the way that I think the Krafts do business, both Robert and Jonathan, is this is a long-term relationship. Mm-hmm. And the last thing you want to do in getting a partner is a back and forth. It's you kind of know what's fair, and you're just trying to solve for fairness. And it was a very short conversation, and we agreed on it. We got in business together. But you can just tell, by the way, it's not just sports. It's any company we invest in. You can get a sense when you're in the meeting, you're watching the way they treat their employees, the way they treat junior people. You know, you talk to different people in the company or the teams. Are they all saying the same things? Are they saying seven different things? And you can tell by just meeting everyone what that culture is, what the values are, and obviously do they have clarity of purpose.
13: And so let's talk about investing in the NFL, because you rightly pointed out this was a long process. The NFL was really the last of the major North American leagues and almost any league in the world to really embrace institutional capital. But what was it about this particular deal financially, and as you figured out how to underwrite this and did the diligence, what was it about this franchise and this sport that made it a compelling investment? As a minority shareholder, no rights. I mean, this is, you're in it, but they're running it.
16: Look, the first thing is, like, what's the durability of the league? What's the leadership of the league? They're A+. Like, all you have to do is spend time with Roger
13: Goodell.
16: Yeah. And the people below him, the owner, it's a world-class organization. Then you get into sort of the market, you know, the Boston sports market. We're also the Boston Celtics. Like, it's a great sports market. It's a great fan base. And look, I think with all
13: these, you are in New York, just as a reminder.
16: New York's a great.
30: Red Sox are next.
16: By the way, we're partners with the New York Yankees, and they're a great fan base too. It's not exclusive. Everyone's got their own cultures, but look, I think at the end of the day, like, for us, like, the league itself, the durability of the league, the international expansion opportunities, the fact that just all these brands historically, if you go back 20 years ago, these brands were local brands. You have to get the local right. But once you have the local right, the global opportunity for all these brands, like, take Wimby, like, we're investing in the San Antonio Spurs. I went last year when they were playing in Paris, it was literally like an NBA Finals game. So you just turned on an entire country. And that's happening all over the pace. And the NFL, those opportunities, the international opportunities are the same. So look, for us, it was pretty easy. But again, this wasn't a competitive process. It was a handshake. It was a set of relationships. And that's how almost all of our deals have happened in the sports ecosystem.
13: How do you think private equity, private capital has performed so far? What has it been about what you thought it would be in terms of the uptake from the teams, the uptake from the funds? Like, where is it now? Where does it go next?
16: I think it's happened about kind of what we'd expect.
13: Because it's been fairly minimal.
16: Yeah, I think about what we would expect. I think the challenge is, and this is why I think there's an important delineation between private equity and private capital.
13: Yeah.
16: Because a lot of private equity capital, the liability or the fund structures, you have to sell the asset in 5 to 7 years. That is a terrible idea for investing in a sports team, whether it's a control or minority. So our vehicle, we have very patient capital, which is why I think that really matters. You know, a lot of these guys owning these teams, they don't have to sell. Like, they don't have to do anything. And some of them just want good partners. So it's kind of happened what I expect. I would expect over time, if valuations continue to increase, it's just going to continue to grow. But, and this is really, I think, the next wave of sports, is there needs to be substantial infrastructure and real estate adjacency investment to justify these valuations. Otherwise, these valuations are going to turn out to be, in a lot of cases, not all cases, probably too high.
30: I got one more on the NFL, just because it's such a juggernaot. Do you want to go first?
13: No.
30: Okay.
16: I love when you guys flow.
13: Yeah.
16: I love when you guys
30: flow. We're like a married couple.
16: Okay.
30: Anyways, Wax, when you think about the NFL as such a juggernaut, and when you look at just P&L and you dig down into just the thesis of an investment, right? Is it, when you look at an NFL team, is it the market? Is it scarcity, appreciation, cash flow? What are the things that excites you and Sixth Street about deploying capital in football?
16: I think it's all those things. It's scarcity. Obviously, different markets matter. Ownership, culture, values, clarity of purpose, that matters. But again, you know, it doesn't take a long time. If you look at every youth in the world, everyone's picking up their phone all the time. AI is just going to continue to consume people's time. And I think the other thing is that the sort of exporting of sports, particularly global brands into other markets, is going to continue to increase. And I think, again, I think that's an opportunity for the NFL.
13: It's interesting to think about your...
16: Can I ask you guys a question?
13: Sure.
16: What do you guys think?
30: Jason will take any question.
16: flip that question around. How would you guys... You guys talk to a lot of smart people. How would you guys answer that?
13: I'll answer because you prodded me into it. It's really hard to do. I mean, I think the point you made about the international opportunity, I think, is one that was underappreciated for a long time with the NFL. And I think even the NFL didn't quite fully appreciate what the market was. And I think as it's invested more and more, you know, I did a piece about Shad Khan of the Jaguars and Fulham FC a few years ago. And understanding through his eyes, he was obviously a pioneer with the London based games. I think that international piece, I mean, I know you spent a lot of time with Roger Goodell and others. I mean, that seems to be the real growth market in terms of both fans and really the technology as such. And I think you, and we'll talk about this, I think, in the NBA section too. If you can truly globalize American football, I mean, good Lord.
16: Here's what I can tell you with fact. There's excess demand for sports teams internationally in sports in cities that want to bring NFL games to their markets.
13: Yeah.
30: The market is very important. The scarcity. Now think about if you're in real estate and there's only 32 beachfront properties and you own one of them. So I would think about that. The combination of appreciation and cash flow, it's very rare in sports. And to have that like a moat that you can actually underwrite it and it's like A paper can get, because obviously the national TV deal is going to get probably richer here. And then I would say I would over-index in leadership. And I think Roger Goodell is best in class, as good as they get as far as commissioner. And then when you have a guy like Robert Kraft and Jonathan, because at the end of the day, forget what the numbers say, you still have to be in partners with families like a marriage. And that's how I would look at it.
16: 100%. And I'd say across the NFL, there's some great owners across the NFL.
13: All right, you want to talk some hoops? Sure. All right. The NBA is interesting, and you have such a fascinating lens here, Wax, because you went into the Spurs 6 years ago, five and change. And then you go into the Celtics, you know, a number of years later. The valuation differential alone is massive. How did the opportunity evolve? How did it change as you've sort of seen the NBA 5-6 years ago and the NBA today from a business perspective?
16: Well, first of all, we're one of the first. I think we're the first or the second institutional investor in the NBA where, you know, the San Antonio Spurs, we just literally, they changed rules and we cold called the San Antonio Spurs. So picked up the phone. I grew up in Austin, so we had a view, Austin, San Antonio view, but, that was different.
13: All these people are like, oh, cold calling. Okay. I'm going to do that. Go ahead.
16: Don't be afraid. Just be really a real person and just ask good questions. You'll be fine.
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12: Stacey, this is kind of a personal question, but what is your relationship with Amazon Prime?
13: relationship?
12: Yeah, your relationship.
13: It's complicated.
12: I see. It's funny. I am on the outs with Amazon Prime, mostly because my wife canceled it, and I am trying to make do with Walmart Plus or whatever it's called.
13: Okay.

0: very similar service. And these services are everywhere. They have become a defining part of pretty much many people's lives, at least in the developed world. And we sent our producer, Miles J. Herzenhorn, out into New York, where there are a lot of Amazon Prime shoppers, just to understand what their Prime habits were. This service has been around for something like 20 years. How do they see it?
1: Do you have Amazon Prime?
2: Yes.
1: How often would you say you use Amazon?
2: Maybe like once every few weeks.
3: Yes. Quite often, yeah.
4: It's a couple of years.
1: And what is the last thing you purchased off of Amazon?
5: Literally, we buy so many things every day. I mean, every single day.
2: I think just household essentials, like soap. Small things, like I had a cable that I had to buy.
3: I think a phone case. Yeah, pretty sure a phone case, yeah.
6: Maybe a dish rack?
7: Probably a pair of sneakers.
4: I bought my watch off Amazon. I think that's the last thing I bought, yeah.
1: What's your relationship to Amazon?
2: I would say it's a convenience, not dependent on it.
3: Pretty good, yeah. They get my packages on time, pretty fast shipping. And they have everything I need on there.
4: I mean, I like the convenience of the company itself. And I've had Prime for a while, and I use the video, but I'm a little troubled about the management, to be honest.
7: They provide a good service, but they're also a massive corporation, so there's trade-offs.
8: I'm unsure because since COVID, people have been using it way too much, I think, and it's making local business fail, I think.
5: It saves time. Time is the scarcest resource. You can buy it with more money. And it saves time, so we use it more and more as we move forward.
0: So, a lot of usage of Amazon, Stacey,
6: yeah,
0: but
6: yeah.
0: Mixed feelings.
6: Well, yeah. I mean, but most people seem to be using it for all kinds of things.
0: What they're not talking about, but they are using it for, is AI and cloud computing. It's a huge part of Amazon's business. And we have someone right here, right now, in the studio.
6: It's true.
0: Who has been thinking about this and other big questions. Businessweek editor Brad Stone. He's also the author of two books on Amazon, The Everything Store and Amazon Unbound. What even is Amazon at this point? I mean, I think most people think of it as a store, an everything store, if you will.
9: Max, there's one line from the story I wrote with Matt Day that I'm particularly proud of because we thought about this. How do you frame Amazon today? It's so many disparate things. And we write, it's a corporate turducken. Turduckens are always funny. It's an ad business, a logistics company stuffed inside an e-commerce marketplace, trust to a cloud computing powerhouse, garnished with Alexa, Whole Foods, and Prime Video. So in a way, it's not as easily described as an everything store.
6: You talk about in your article that they're making this big move into AI, that they've made just this huge bet, and that their goal with AI is not just AI. I feel like a lot of companies are, everybody's, even shoe companies are getting into AI, but you make the point that they want to be the Amazon of AI. What does that mean?
9: Well, first of all, Amazon has a lot to lose, right? AWS is the market leader in cloud computing. It's got something like, 35 or 40% market
0: just
9: share?
0: Just explain what that is. I think people sort of know what cloud computing is, but when you say AWS, Amazon Web Services, what
9: right.
0: are you talking about?
9: This is companies, organizations, governments renting their computing capacity, running their applications on the servers of what we call in the industry like the big hyperscalers. That's Amazon primarily with the majority of market share, but also Google and Microsoft. In this new wave of AI where the potential is to kind of supercharge your operations with AI, Microsoft and Google have started to make up a lot of ground. They have booked a lot more future business. They each early on invested in the leading AI companies, Microsoft in OpenAI, Google very early on in Anthropic. And there was the perception internally and externally that Amazon was caught flat-footed. And here on the fifth anniversary of Andy Jassy's tenure as CEO, taking over from Jeff Bezos, we are looking at his playbook and how he's been trying to catch up. And he has largely caught up.
0: In a lot of ways, Amazon was behind on AI. Like this trend caught them by surprise in a sense because they do not have one of the leading large language models. On the other hand, they were very early in a bunch of things that are kind of AI adjacent, data centers being one of them, Alexa, this kind of a proto chatbot, being another, and even like the Amazon Go store that has now been shut down. Like they had some sense that this was going to be a thing, but they didn't quite play it right. How have they turned it around?
9: Yeah, no, I think that's true. I mean, Jeff was pushing machine learning tools inside the company for more than a decade. I think that there was an opportunity for them to invest earlier than they did in Anthropic, maybe even OpenAI, but they've turned it around by running the Amazon playbook. So they produce chips to compete with NVIDIA's AI processors, and the selling point for those is that they're a little bit more cost effective. Come to Amazon, run the models, save a little bit of money, or do it more efficiently. The other thing is you go to Amazon's Bedrock service, which is how you'd run your AI applications if you're an AWS customer. And I kind of compare it to a sort of a diner's menu of options. People want to run their AI where their data is and where their applications are. So depending on their customers and their market share and the hassle or the inconvenience of moving off that to basically solidify their position.
6: So is Amazon's AI basically just a business to business? Is it like a B2B AI, or will customers like Prime members experience it too?
9: I mean, this is Amazon, right? So it's always everything. So they've done a couple of things.
6: The answer is yes.
9: The answer is always yes.
0: This may be a good time to broaden the conversation to AI in general. This is the kind of cover story of a series of stories that are in the same issue, all about AI and kind of what it's going to take to take AI to the next level. Stacey has a story in it. I've got a story in it. And I think, Stacey, I thought of your story, which is about AI and productivity and the question of what it means for productivity. And it made me wonder, and I think there is a big question hanging over this whole AI revolution, which is like, when are the productivity gains going to come? And are they going to come? Are we sure they're going to come?
6: I mean, to me, that's a really interesting question about AI, is that there's all this promise, all this excitement. Our economy in a lot of ways is kind of counting on it. But there is always a gap with new technology between when the technology is introduced and adopted and when it actually causes the economy to grow. And there's also a gap with jobs, which I think is scaring everybody, where it's a lot of jobs get lost sometimes because of new technology. And then eventually economists will always say, but new jobs come, but there's a gap there too. But one interesting thing about Amazon is a lot of companies are grappling with this. Like, they have to make a huge investment. AI is not cheap. So they have to make a big investment, and the payoff might not come for a while. But I'm wondering if that matters to Amazon, or if Amazon can just weather the storm, whereas as a lot of smaller companies might be a little more locked out.
9: There's almost no way for these large tech companies to lose, right? They are the beneficiaries of so much.
6: So chilling.
9: Yeah, there's so much experimentation that's happening, such a industry-wide, business-wide commitment to trying out these AI tools. Amazon's also building these data centers. That's $200 billion investment in CapEx this year that momentarily alarmed investors, and then they kind of came back. And they fund most of that with their own balance sheet. So they're not doing the kind of risky lending that maybe some of the smaller competitors are. The big risk for Amazon is that for the original part of its business, for still the largest part of its business, the e-commerce company, that people start shopping within ChatGPT or Claude. That top of the funnel changes, and these chatbots seem to customers to be like a far superior experience than the currently ad-riddled search results you would get in searching on Amazon. And so in some ways, Rufus, maybe, you know, doesn't have to solve all of our problems as shoppers, but it does have to be kind of part of the Amazon moat and a reason, if these shopping agents do take off, that people are compelled to stick with Amazon.
0: So much of this just feels very slippery to me. I mean, we don't,
6: Business-wise or politically?
0: Everything. The productivity gains have not come. The question of job losses is very much open. I mean, you have companies saying they're laying people off with AI because of AI, but it's not totally clear that's the reason. You know, the concept that we've talked about AI washing or whatever. And you also have, including some of these technologists, saying, now being aware that it's maybe a bad look to talk about laying people off with because of technology, are now saying, oh, no, AI is actually going to create lots of jobs. So like, there's all this, the messaging is kind of confused. I do think there's risk to Amazon. The story that I wrote in this issue is about Ro Khanna, who's a congressman from Silicon Valley. I thought of him as basically the most pro-tech member of Congress there was. He was out there talking about how great crypto was when crypto was controversial.
6: Well, like a lot of his campaign money has got to be coming from
0: constituents
6: tech.
0: Constituents are technologists, and he is, and what my story is about is how he's basically turned against the industry, and I think he's doing it because he's trying to run for president, and also because many people in the United States are turning against this stuff. These data centers, and I think this is going to be a risk for Amazon. I think Amazon has a risk of going through something similar to what Tesla went through, where maybe in a less pronounced way, just because Jeff Bezos and the company is not seen as polarizing as Elon Musk is. But I don't know, like, you even hear it in the tape we played. People have ambivalent feelings about
9: this company. I agree with that, but I also think we should note that a billion people are using ChatGPT every week. AWS just hit its fastest growth rate in like several years. People are understandably nervous and maybe ambivalent about AI at the same time as another set of numbers show that they're doing everything they can to
0: reveal preferences.
9: Yeah, to experiment with it, to integrate it into their own lives. And I'm sure Andy Jassy is looking at the numbers. He told us that Alexa use has doubled since they rolled out Alexa Plus. They seem very optimistic about Rufus that, yeah, maybe despite the political sentiment and the nervousness, people are embracing these tools.
0: It'll be interesting watching this play out over the next couple of years. We get an election in 2028, and there's going to be opportunities for customers to make their voices.
6: I mean, it's a huge issue. There are tons of protests, like in the West, Utah, there's a 40,000 acre data center going in, and like just protests have erupted. People in places with lots of space and not a lot of political power are really upset, but there may be some victories. I guess I'm skeptical because of the juggernaut that is AI, that it will stop.
0: We will continue covering this. We will continue watching this. Brad will be back to update us on the next turn of the the screw in tech and in all the quarters of power. Brad Stone, thanks for being here.
9: Thank you, guys.
0: You're listening to the Everybody's Business Podcast. I'm Max Chafkin. Stay with us for more of this conversation coming up on Bloomberg Radio.
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11: I'm Scott Carty. Time's running out to apply for disaster relief if you were affected by last December's historic flooding.
12: Governor Ferguson says the early estimate for eligible public infrastructure damage from December's floods is more than $182 million. Now, FEMA public assistance can cover up to 75% of qualifying repair costs, but Ferguson says the final amount could take years to settle. Ferguson and others are urging residents, businesses, and workers with flood-related losses to apply for available federal assistance by the June 10th deadline. Jeff Pogula, Northwest News Radio.
11: And the Mariners beat the Chicago White Sox for the Wednesday afternoon game. They're off to Kansas City for a new series to start Friday night. And coming up on Monday, Memorial Day, Northwest News Radio honors the fallen. Denise Whitaker reports service and sacrifice. It's a special 1 hour on Northwest News Radio. 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
16: From Bloomberg World Headquarters in New York, I'm Doug Krisner. Let's check top stories in market action. After the bell, we heard from NVIDIA, and the company gave an upbeat sales forecast. Revenue for the current quarter will be $91 billion, plus or minus 2%. Now, NVIDIA also authorized an additional stock buyback plan worth $80 billion, and the company boosted its quarterly cash dividend to 25%, or 25 cents, I should say, from 1 cent. Shares in NVIDIA down about 1.3% right now in late U.S. trading. SpaceX has filed publicly for its IPO. This brings the rocket satellite and AI company one step closer to the world's largest ever initial public offering. The company is targeting a range for this listing, maybe as much as $75 billion. That would produce a valuation of more than $2 trillion. Anthropic is on pace for its first profitable quarter after a surge in revenue driven by demand for the company's AI software, Claude. Revenue is expected to double quarter on quarter to $10.9 billion in the current period. Anthropic's quarterly revenue growth is now faster than Zoom's during the pandemic. OpenAI is preparing to file for an IPO in the coming days or weeks. We are told bankers have been helping the company draft a prospectus. Now, the FT is reporting that OpenAI's offering is expected to value the company at more than $1 trillion. Crude oil prices tumbled today on hope for a deal to end the war in Iran. And at the same time, ship tracking data show three supertankers carrying oil to Asia attempted to pass through the strait, that raising hopes of a partial opening of this key choke point. WTI was down in irregular trading by 5.7%. Right now, we're trading at 99.10. The retreat in oil sent yields lower and stocks higher. The S&P 500 added more than 1%, snapping a three-day losing streak. NASDAQ comp up today 1.5%. Dow Industrial Average rising 1.3%. Global news 24 hours a day and whenever you want it with Bloomberg News Now. 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
0: You're listening to Everybody's Business on Bloomberg Radio. Today, Stacey Vanek Smith and I talked to Kyla Scanlon about the stock market.
9: Oil, the price of oil has doubled. Consumer sentiment, it's not great. Stacey, and the Fed, even the Fed, the interest rates are not getting cut.
6: Yeah, we got some not awesome inflation numbers out this week, and the price of everything has been going up pretty fast and doesn't look to be slowing down anytime soon. And there was a really interesting article that we came across from our friend of the show, Kyla Scanlon, about why this might be and what we should think about it. Kyla is the best-selling author of In This Economy. She joins us now. Welcome, Kyla.
22: Yeah, thanks for having me.
6: Okay, so very basic question. There are a lot of reasons why it seems like the market should not be on the tear they're on. What is going on? Why are they so exuberant?
22: I mean, it's a good question. Like, part of it is earnings. So, like, a lot of what's happening with the stock market right now is the companies are making a lot of money. Like, the AI trade is really working out. But, like, what you said about energy prices also really matters because that puts a lot of pressure on companies historically. I mean, sometimes it doesn't. But the companies in the stocks are kind of shrugging everything off, it seems. And there's this implicit assumption that AI will continue to carry the economy forward, that the data center build-out will continue to happen, that the grid can support all of the data centers that are being built, the companies are going to adopt all of the AI, and that will carry the stock market because the AI companies are such a big component of the S&P 500 that, yeah, it just seems like nothing can slow it down.
9: The challenges that you're referring to, like, we should just spell them out. So I guess the big one is that Trump started a war with Iran, and the Strait of Hormuz has been closed as we're recording this for 6 weeks, I guess, something like that.
6: More than 2 months.
9: Yeah. And probably, like, more importantly, shows no sign of reopening. And that is causing fuel crises in countries around the world. There's, like, and on top of that, it creates inflation challenges. There's that's happening. I mean, what are the other big economic challenges that in your mind should be, the stock market should be responding to besides fuel prices?
22: I mean, I think it's just the uncertainty of it all. Like, for businesses right now, like, we don't even talk about tariffs anymore, but, like, that's still a thing that companies are having to deal with. The higher health insurance costs have led a lot of companies to pull back on hiring spend. So I think it's just kind of like the general environment you would think would put a lot of pressure on companies. You would think that what's happening with the Federal Reserve, sort of the questions around independence, would cause the stock market to sell off a little bit, but it just doesn't seem to care at all. You would think that the political path that we're on, where we're, you know, sort of objectively kind of fighting with our allies, would upset the stock market a little bit, but it doesn't seem to care. Like, it doesn't seem to worry about the fact that a lot of what our trade relationships are, you know, requiring our friends to continue to exist, to have those friendships continue to be fruitful, not putting tariffs on other countries. So, I mean, it's kind of everything. You would expect the stock market to go down, but maybe it's because everything is so crazy that it just goes up.
6: Well, also interest rates, that's normally something the market really responds to. If interest rates aren't cut, you know, that can really slow the economy down. It makes borrowing more expensive, which can mean businesses and people borrow less and spend less, but that even that hasn't dampened the markets.
22: Yeah, nothing has.
6: So what do you think is going on?
22: So in this New York Times opinion piece that I wrote, I theorized that the markets expect to get rescued. So like every time something goes bad, you know, the stock market gets rescued by the Federal Reserve. And this is something the Fed has to do. I think it makes a lot of sense. It's very rational. But Greenspan did it. Bernanke did it. Powell did it during the pandemic. Because when you raise interest rates, as you were saying, like people spend less money, you know, money's more expensive. People slow the economy down. So then ultimately, hopefully inflation goes down. It's sort of like the mechanism that interest rates move throughout the economy. And so if the stock market, or the economy rather, needs more support, the Federal Reserve will lower interest rates, money gets more free, everything's a little easier. But the stock market now expects that rescue mechanism to take place. Like it's been saved for, you know, I guess is that like 40 years, right? It seems like that is part of the reason that it refuses to go down is because they know that it doesn't have to.
0: Well, and we have a new kind of mechanism, which is TACO, or just this sense that Donald Trump cares a lot about the stock market.
22: But yeah, the market just, the TACO stuff only works to a certain extent. Like you can only move things forward by narrative so much. And like with the tariffs, it was kind of fine because you could pretend that you were taking them on and taking them off and you could push it out. But when you enter a war, you can't really be like, never mind. And so I think that's the issue that markets are wrapping their head around, still with this expectation of rescue. But yeah, it doesn't seem like the straits going to open anytime soon. It seems like it opens potentially right before futures open on Sunday nights. I think we get like a little hint that it could open and then it closes again Monday morning.
6: So let's say, you know, the markets think, okay, well, Trump is watching the markets. He's going to respond to this. He's not going to let things get really bad. And even if they do, we'll get bailed out. What is bad about that? Because as Max said, like having the markets be high is a good thing. Companies make more money. They tend to expand higher. Like this seems not so bad.
22: I mean, I guess it just depends on your thoughts around if it's real. Like a lot of the companies, the earnings are up, profitability is up, but you don't want a market that is so detached from fundamentals when it comes time for like fundamentals to really matter. So I think the worry is that the market is not pricing risk properly. Like it doesn't seem very aware that there's this like very big thing happening that it should have more of a concept around rather than betting that this AI trade, which is reliant on the Strait of Hormuz being open, that'll just carry us all through. So I think it's like, it's not a good or bad thing. It's just like the worry that the market's not properly understanding what's happening. And then that puts 401ks at risk. That puts retirees at risk. That puts the stability of the entire like American experiment at risk. So that's the concern. Yeah. Yeah. That's very dramatic, but. Like we socialize retirement in the United States through the stock market, and we have an aging population. 1 in 5 Americans are going to be over the age of 65 by 2030, and we don't really have a plan for like what is going to happen. And so that's my concern, is that we're going to have an aging population that is not going to be able to retire because the stock market is not properly understanding the risk that is before it.
6: What about a bailout? I mean, let's say the stock market does not understand the risk properly. Like, why can't a bailout happen?
22: That's like the rescue mechanism, right?
6: Yeah.
22: So it could happen, but then that puts the U.S. government even more extreme in a debt situation. I think debt to GDP just passed like 100%. There's a chart from the Wall Street Journal. You don't want a situation where you're always having to finance a way out of a crisis, because that puts more pressure on the U.S. government. That puts more pressure on Social Security and Medicare. Like, the government can only spend money on so many things. So if all of a sudden it has to, you know, both the Federal Reserve and the U.S. government, if fiscal policy came in and saved the stock market, a lot of pressure on the government. If monetary policy has to come in and save the stock market, a lot of pressure on interest rates.
0: This idea that AI is the last hope for this economy, I find this very concerning as somebody who's followed the AI space very closely.
6: Max is a very serious AI skeptic.
0: Well, I hope that the AI can save us all and will continue, but you know, we have yet to see big productivity gains from any of this stuff. The history of productivity gains from other technologies suggests it could take a really long time to show up. Mm-hmm. So it feels like there is going to be at some point a sort of a reckoning around AI. And just because asset prices are so high and because we have yet to see a lot of, like, a lot to show for all this investment, and because there's a big political backlash that it appears to be brewing. That,
22: the data center stuff?
0: Yeah, that would also put, and so what would an AI bailout look like to your mind? I mean, you brought up some of the things in this Times op-ed, some of the things that the Trump administration is sort of already doing.
22: Yeah.
0: What would that look like, an AI bailout?
22: Yeah, so my colleague at the Vanderbilt Policy Accelerator, he wrote this incredible paper called After the AI Crash, where he goes into this in great detail. It's an excellent paper. Highly recommend people read it. But he has all of these policy ideas prepared for, like, what it could have, what can we do to respond to an AI crash happening? And a lot of it is sort of separating things. So, like, separating the AI labs and the data centers, Glass-Steagall for AI, having maybe a public data center so the public can
6: participate.
22: Especially
6: regulation, government regulation.
22: So much regulation, because we're doing the same thing that we did with social media, where we're like, let it ride and, like, let's see what happens. And it's a crazy, crazy experiment.
0: I have one other question. Maybe the market is just right. Like, a lot of smart people and, you know, corporate profits are high. Like, hey, like, you know, this is, you guys are just doomsaying. What's your kind of response to, like, maybe the market's right?
22: It might be. I mean, yeah, sure. But I think that if you just sort of look at the reality of what is happening in terms of the underpricing of the risk, like, a lot of it doesn't make sense. And so I think if you look at the metrics and you look at the numbers, you can certainly point to the companies making a bunch of money and, like, the AI companies spending a ton of money, and, like, that's obviously going to bring some money in. But I think if you, like, dive just a little bit deeper into the other companies in the S&P 500 that are not in the AI trade, you start to see where some of the cracks are forming.
0: Is Trump going to be like, it's your patriotic duty to use ChatGPT for, like, 8 hours a day? Like, I'm just trying to imagine.
22: He'll have his own AI model. I do think there will be a Trump-branded AI model.
0: It is, honestly, the more we talk about this, the more shocked I am that there isn't,
22: Because
0: Trump companies and his family business, very good at, like, at sniffing out where the hot trend is.
22: It's a big deal.
0: You would think, Donald Jr., write us. Let us know. We could probably send you some other ideas.
6: That's right.
0: Everybody's at Bloomberg.net.
6: That's right. Yes, indeed. So, Kyla, like, what are you watching right now? What are the tells that you're watching, Kyla?
22: I don't even know anymore. I mean, like,
6: there are no canaries.
22: No, it's
6: there are
22: really
6: in canaries.
22: It's good. Like, I'm happy that I don't want
6: me
22: the
6: too.
22: Economy
6: me
22: to
6: too.
22: Fail.
6: Yes.
22: Like, I just think it's important to be like, hey, there's a huge risk thing that, like, maybe the stock market isn't pricing in. And considering our demographic issue in terms of an aging population, we should really be paying attention to, like, how the stock market is pricing risk to make sure that people can retire properly, because that's the way we retire people. So, like, that's why I keep harping on this problem. But I like, the economy is astoundingly resilient. Like, it is, I mean, that's interesting, though, because, like, the little treat economy is fascinating, where there's a really interesting research paper that came out in November 2025 talking about the perception of housing affordability. And if people feel like they can't afford a home, they're more likely to take riskier investment decisions, so more likely to gamble in prediction markets or sports betting. And then they're more likely to indulge in kind of, like, these little one-off things, like spend a bit more money on the little treats.
6: Because they're not saving for anything big.
22: Yeah, because they're like, I'm never going to afford a house. And that's kind of where I'm at. Like, I don't really know how I, like, it just feels so out of reach. And I think a lot of people are in that boat. And you're just like, okay, sure, I'll get the $9
6: coffee.
22: It's
6: like the YOLO economy.
22: Right, totally, totally.
6: Well, Kyla, you will have to come back as this thing shakes out and help us navigate through these crazy times. But thank you for joining us.
22: Thanks for having me.
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7: Sherry Preston, parts of the country have definitely been feeling a lot like summer lately, and now the unofficial start to summer is just about here. ABC's Alex Stone says the Memorial Day travel rush is expected to really start up today.
23: Even though gas prices and airfares are up this year, Memorial Day weekend travel is expected to be record-breaking. 25 million Americans will travel at least 50 miles from home beginning today through Monday. 3.5 million are expected to fly domestically. AAA says top domestic places people are going to over the holiday weekend: Orlando, Seattle, New York, Las Vegas, Miami, and San Francisco. Alex Stone, ABC News.
7: As some lawmakers on Capitol Hill questioned the fund that has been set up to pay people who say they were targeted by the Biden administration, a lawsuit challenging it is moving forward. There are concerns that the so-called anti-weaponization fund could pay January 6th rioters. Daniel Hodges was one of the police officers on Capitol Hill that day fighting the mob. Now he and a fellow officer are suing. Hodges spoke with ABC News.
5: It says that if you commit violence in Donald Trump's name, that you will be protected legally, you will be rewarded financially. And that is his way of keeping these people on retainer for the next time he wants to influence the course of history with mass violence.
7: In Miami, celebrations on the streets. After word that former Cuban leader Raul Castro is being indicted on murder charges, they stem from the 1996 shootdown of two humanitarian planes. Thousands of people under evacuation orders northwest of Los Angeles as the Sandy Fire whips through Simi Valley, California.
8: Winds howling, smoke and embers flying as families grab what they can. The headlights barely visible as they get in their cars and go. Randy Bile wasn't home, but got an alert from his doorbell camera. His wife and told her to get out.
7: That's Melissa Adan. This is ABC News.
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24: Ground, what happened to the runway 422?
25: There's a sinkhole.
7: Yes, a sinkhole on a runway at LaGuardia Airport in New York. That exchange captured by liveatc.net after it opened up and shut the runway down. Repairs are still going on this morning. Elon Musk has announced plans to take SpaceX public in what could be the biggest IPO ever. No word yet on when shares will go on sale or for how much. New warnings about our grocery bills. Wheat growers across the country say a drought coupled with high fertilizer and fuel costs due to the war with Iran could lead to the worst crop since the 70s, and that could mean a lot higher prices soon. Several people have died in a hazmat emergency in New Mexico as first responders try to figure out what's going on in a home near Albuquerque.
26: Emergency crews arrived at a home there and found four people unresponsive. Three of them are now dead. Then the first responders started falling ill. About two dozen people exposed to an unknown substance, many of them experiencing dizziness and nausea. They were all taken to the hospital for decontamination, and now three of them have been admitted. Right now, there are hazmat teams there at the house as authorities are racing to try to figure out what this unknown substance even is.
7: ABC's Trevor Ault. Getting an A at Harvard will be even harder soon. The faculty has voted to cap the number of A's in any given course at 20%. In recent years, 60% of undergrads were getting A's. Sherry Preston, ABC News.
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27: I'm Scott Carty. The cost of gas continues to rise. According to AAA, the state average is now $5.79 a gallon for regular. And while it's not practical for us in the Puget Sound area, for many Washington residents, bargain price gasoline is just across the border. Over in Spokane, the average price is $5.37 a gallon. A few miles to the east in Idaho's Kootenai County, it's only $4.61 a gallon. As prices climb, Snohomish County is considering a minimum wage increase. Linwood City Council members this week agreed it's time for community input on a possible minimum wage increase. Linwood currently matches the state minimum wage of $17.13 per hour. The Everett Herald reports the council did not discuss an amount. Some council members are in favor of a tiered approach similar to Everett's to lessen the negative effect on small businesses. Several Washington airports have received millions of dollars in federal grants. U.S. Senator Maria Cantwell announced today that $82 million are being rewarded through the Federal Aviation Administration's Airport Improvement Program and Airport Terminal Program. Como News reports the money will be used for runway rehabilitation, terminal upgrades, traffic improvements, and other infrastructure projects. And if it seems like our airports are more crowded, you're right. The Washington Aviation System Plan reports infrastructure challenges are affecting almost all of the state's airports. The report says the number of passengers could rise to 107 million annually by the year 2050. However, Seattle-Tacoma International Airport in Payne Field can only handle 67 million combined. Your Thursday forecast is looking sunny, and we get back up into the low 70s.
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16: Energy storage is hot right now. I think that's fair to say. But why are we talking about energy storage specifically as it relates to data centers? Could you give us a little bit of a framing on that? Why this is even a topic?
17: Yeah, so energy storage is a big topic right now, and so is data centers. So we're seeing an enormous new build out of data centers, especially in the US with the AI demand. And data centers have batteries in them. They're part of the backup power system of the data center. So they have batteries in what's called their uninterruptible power supply. And so that gives them about 5 minutes of backup power time in case something happens to the grid. But there are some new use cases for batteries as well, for larger batteries that might run for 2 to 4 hours. So people are seeing a lot of new potential with the data center construction boom.
16: So just to make sure I understand this correctly, batteries have always been a part of data centers. Data centers have always been a source of battery demand. But there's two factors. Is one, there's more data centers coming, and also the role of batteries in data centers is evolving.
17: Yeah, exactly that. So even if there were no new uses for batteries, we would still see more demand just because there's going to be data centers and more of those, and they're getting a lot bigger as well. But then we have these new use cases that call for batteries with longer durations. And so this is for things like trying to be more flexible and supporting off-grid systems. And it's these new use cases that come with the kind of need to build quickly that are really driving the increase in capacity that we expect.
16: Can we just dive into that a little bit? Because I suppose there's two truisms that I'm aware of right now. Is one, battery systems are getting cheaper all the time. And two, as there's more and more demand for data centers, it's maybe getting a bit more complicated integrating them into the grid. Is this kind of extension of the role of batteries because they're cheaper and so it is therefore possible to do more with batteries? Or is it driven by the kind of the necessities of, like, the challenges that currently exist with building more data centers?
17: Yeah, so I think it's a bit of both. So definitely the cost of batteries coming down is a really important factor. So even in those UPS batteries that are already in the data center, conventionally those are lead acid batteries. So if you imagine just like what you would have in your car, you get racks of those in data centers. But as lithium ion batteries have come down in cost so much over the last 10 years, there's this shift going on towards lithium inside the data center. And then at the same time, with those larger new grid scale uses, the declines in the lithium ion batteries is why we can have them at data centers now. So I think, 10 years ago, if you said you were going to use a battery as, you know, 2-hour backup at a data center, that would have been impossibly expensive. Whereas as now it's pushing on cost competitive.
16: Got it. So it's like the technology is meeting the moment.
17: Yeah.
16: In a certain sense. So, you know, lithium ion batteries are flexible in many levels of the use of that term. I mean, they're flexible in terms of what their output can be, but they're also just flexible in their applications. We can use them for electric vehicles, used for grid scale storage, sitting in our laptops. And now we're hearing that they are part of data centers as well. I suppose, like, how big a slice of the pie of battery demand is this demand specifically for on-site uses in data centers compared to some of those other applications? Is it a drop in the ocean, or is this actually, from the perspective of the batteries market, a pretty big deal?
17: For those UPS batteries, the very short duration backup power, because they only run for about 5 minutes, then the overall energy storage capacity is pretty small. So that's a relatively small slice of the energy storage pie. However, we looked at these new use cases, like using batteries for flexibility and to support AI workloads, and we get to an annual total addressable market of around 19.8 gigawatt hours for those on-site battery use cases. And compared to the total US BESS, that's a battery energy storage system, of around 66. That means that we're getting potentially around a 30% increase for these new use cases. So it's not going to triple it. It's not going to, you know, multiply by 10, but that's a relatively large increase coming from the data centers.
16: So 30% of the US market is a pretty big deal. And especially given that that's a market that's already growing, is that leading to some sort of competition for battery supplies? You know, are these things now in short supply because of this?
17: Not necessarily, no. So in fact, there's a battery oversupply at the moment, and a lot of this has come from a slowdown in the EV market, particularly in the US, where policy for that is not so favorable at the moment. And so in fact, we see some automakers starting to switch their production from EV batteries over to stationary storage systems for the grid and for data centers. So we don't think there's going to be any supply problems.
16: I mean, is there anything a lithium ion battery can't do? Is the question. It's, you know, the demand for one application goes down, but the demand for another application goes up. I'm curious to know how this competes with other options, because a really big topic right now in the US, and I know, you know, so far our conversation will be a little US centric, and I know we can talk about other regions later, but a huge topic right now is for on-site gas generation as well. So, are some of these battery energy storage systems, on-site battery energy storage, is it competing against on-site gas? And if it is, what are the kind of competitive considerations?
17: So, if anything, batteries are being installed alongside gas. The reason why data centers are trying to build their own gas plants on site is because the grid connection queues are so long. You might have to wait 5 years or more just to connect to the grid and power up your data center. So they're trying to get around that completely by just saying, okay, I'll build a gas plant. But operating off grid is quite difficult. And to get the resilience and the redundancy that a data center needs to operate, they're actually installing batteries alongside that. So we find that of all the battery projects at data centers that we tracked, 32% of them were actually alongside gas turbines or gas engines. And the batteries can help in a few ways there. So as I said, they bring redundancy. They kind of fill in the gaps where your turbines may not be able to ramp up quickly. And also they can bring some grid forming capabilities that you don't get when you're operating in an off-grid environment.
16: And what do you mean by grid forming capabilities?
17: So things like setting a frequency response and kind of acting as like an anchor point for all of the other components. Cause there's many reasons that you want to connect to the grid. There's a lot of other services that come from that large system that if you just have a few turbines plugged into a data center, you don't get.
16: So it's like it provides some things that a gas turbine can't, and maybe it also means you don't have to buy as big a gas turbine if you combine it with a battery.
17: Yeah, it helps with lots of boring things like just your fuel efficiency. You can optimize the temperature window that your gas turbines run in and not have to start them from zero because you always have a little bit of battery power running.
16: And you mentioned it's something like 30% batteries are being put alongside gas turbines on site. I suppose, you know, an obvious question from that, though, is like, what about the other 70%? What is the setup there in that case in the role of the battery?
17: So what are the other use cases that we see? So you can install batteries to kind of flex the grid. So this is along the same lines. The data centers are really just trying to energize faster because they're in a race to sort of monopolize AI. And so the faster they can build their data centers, then the faster that they can do that. So it's all about powering up the data center faster. One way you can do that is, yeah, with the gas, you say, okay, I'm going off grid, or until I get a grid connection, I'm going to use my own resources. Or you can work with the grid to act more flexibly. So one of the reasons that the grid queues are so long is that these data centers, they're huge loads. You know, they're over 100 megawatts is kind of the average size under construction at the moment. And to do that, you need to upgrade the grid. You have to put in new cables, new transmission lines, new substations, and that all takes time and money. But if a data center could appear a smaller load to the grid, then they wouldn't need to wait for those upgrades to happen. So that's what we mean by operating flexibly. If a data center can use its own resources like batteries to come off the grid at peak times, then they seem like a smaller load and those upgrades aren't necessary.
16: I mean, it's really interesting because so much of the conversation around data centers in the US right now is all about how, you know, in a way the system is kind of like stuck for all the reasons you've just mentioned. You know, so how does it come unstuck? And so many supply chains are constrained right now. You know, the availability of gas turbines, whether it's on site or on the grid, the availability of transformers. And from the way you're describing it, it's almost like there's this one resource that there's an oversupply of, which is batteries, that are kind of like, if we're thinking of the system as being stuck, they're kind of like greasing the wheels, helping it become unstuck. I'm not saying this is like a silver bullet, but it definitely, from the way you're describing it, helps, particularly in a situation for the reasons you described, where speed is of the essence, more than necessarily being perfectly, you know, cost efficient. Is that a fair way to kind of characterize how you're thinking about the role that batteries are playing here?
17: Yeah, definitely. And like you said earlier, lithium ion batteries, they play many roles. They can act a lot of the time as this buffer, this shock absorber. To give an example of this flexibility case, there is a data center in Oregon just this year. They were, it's Aligned Data Centers. They were told that if they wanted to build their new facility, then they would have to wait, until after 2030 for some grid upgrades to happen. And that's not a timeline that they wanted to go along with. So what they did was they worked with the Oregon utility, where they said, okay, well, what if we install a battery? And then whenever the utility says so, they switch the data center load onto that battery, and they were able to start construction. So that's happening already. So we think that this kind of model of offering that sort of flexibility will really, yeah, help data centers get around these constraints.
16: Another thing that I'm curious about, well, the questions I've been asking so far have been around data centers located on site and, you know, so in a very physical, literal way, solving some of these problems. You know, with all of these things, there's always this question of like, what does the optimum system look like as a whole? And batteries can also be located on the grid instead. And, you know, using this analogy that it's kind of greasing the wheels of the system a little bit, can batteries also effectively kind of grease the wheels for enabling large loads to be connected, even if they're not necessarily located with those loads? Is that something you're seeing?
17: Yeah, definitely. There's no reason why a battery for flexibility has to be installed at the gate of the data center. And we do see these reciprocal relationships between utilities.
16: Stay tuned for more of my interview with Kathleen. To hear the full conversation, subscribe to Switched On wherever you get your podcasts. I'm Tom Reynolds-Reese, and this is Switched On Bloomberg Radio.
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7: This is Switched On Bloomberg Radio. On today's episode, we're discussing data centers and energy storage with BNEF technology and innovation analyst Kathleen McManus. So one of the things that people talk about a lot, particularly with training data centers, is that the load can be quite spiky. Is that something that batteries can help with as well?
8: Yeah, so AI workloads in a data center, they work quite differently to other things. Like, you know, when we use video conferencing software, or we just use social media, these training loads can be very spiky. So instead of drawing constant power, they might just suddenly ramp up to 100% and then drop off back down to 10%. And this constant ramping, this creates problems for all of your upstream equipment, things like your transformers or gas turbines if you're using them as well. And it's also very bad for the grid. So this can cause harmonics that ripple through the grid and cause all kinds of problems. So batteries can potentially help here, because you can charge them up while those AI chips are sitting idle, and then they can very, very quickly discharge power when you need it for those spikes. So this kind of smooths out the power load and means that, again, you can act like a,

0: a good grid citizen.
1: So in a situation that, you know, like I say, the system that seems to be stuck and batteries are sort of coming in as it's a positive news story in a certain sense. Batteries are available. They can grease the wheels. I keep using this analogy, but what are like some of the challenges, you know, cause it can't all be just this easy.
0: No. So this is a new use for batteries. Most data centers do not have large scale batteries on the facility. So really there's no blueprint for this. You know, each one of these will for now be a custom installation. So it can take a while to do the testing when the batteries arrive on site. You have to make sure that it completely integrates with the rest of the data center electrical system. And that can take quite a while as well. There is also a safety concern. Lithium ion batteries are flammable, and while this is improving, it's something that data center operators, if they're not familiar with it, they might be quite cautious about. So there was an example of a lithium ion battery fire at a data center in Korea last year, and that caused government services to go down for a week. So it is something that they have to be careful with.
1: So okay, so it's not by any means perfect. But like with all of these things, you know, the more that it gets done, the more experience we accrue. Although obviously this is something that seems to be happening based on the numbers, you know, you're telling me really quickly, at least in the US. One of the things that I sometimes think about, and this is maybe stepping back and more sort of blue sky thinking, is how is this demand for data centers, particularly in the US at the moment, because it's just so much more acute there. How is it sort of reshaping the power system long term? And, you know, there's a lot of different levels that it could be, you know, both from a regulatory, a physical, technological perspective. The way you've characterized the sort of deployment of batteries is kind of, this term is being thrown around quite a bit, a bridge solution. You do the batteries, you can get online earlier. It's not necessarily that the battery is the sort of ultimate long-term answer, but it will result in there being more batteries on the grid and maybe some of them in locally distributed at demand centers. So what do you think the implications are here for the longer term for the grid? I mean, that you see overall from this.
0: So longer term, yeah, if data centers are initially just looking at this as a bridge solution, it may mean that they only use them for their own use for maybe 5 years or so until they get their grid connection. And then after that point, it could be that they become available for other grid services. So they could be doing peak shifting, they could be doing arbitrage and all the other things that batteries are used for in our power system. But that's kind of an open question. As I said, they're really building for speed right now, and those business models haven't really been figured out yet.
1: Yeah, no, it's really interesting. I mean, you know, in my role, I look at power market dynamics, the value of different resources. And, you know, it depends also on how future demand goes for power generally and the shape of that. But I could see one possible future reality where there's sort of all of these batteries added to the grid to meet this near-term challenge. And then in terms of then the overall need for batteries on the grid, maybe there's more than are actually needed. And like with everything, you get sort of price cannibalization. And so, you know, it might be that there's a situation where in the short term, we meet this need. And in the long term, we've kind of overbuilt batteries on the grid, which will be really interesting to see how that plays out.
0: Yeah, definitely. I mean, especially with the data center power demand is continuing to increase. But if we see that perhaps there's some kind of a large shift in how AI models operate, and if those power demand numbers start to come down, then things could look quite differently.
1: I'm curious to know, because in a way, I already mentioned this, we're looking at this in a very, from a very US-centric lens. I think rightly so, because that is where this demand for data centers is most acute and where some of the challenges around building those are also most acute. But what are you seeing elsewhere in the world in terms of the kind of the battery data center nexus?
0: So most of the operational large-scale batteries at data centers, so those that are actually up and running right now, they're not in the US. There's more of them in Europe and in China.
1: So I completely got off on the wrong foot when I led us down the path of talking about the US.
0: No, it's true, because I mean, although most batteries, yeah, as I said, they're operational right now, are in Europe and in China, but the pipeline, so all of these announced projects, they're all where the data center build is happening, and that is in the US. But before the AI boom, there were still data centers. And in Europe, those early projects that happened before, you know, before ChatGPT came along, they're much more focused on sustainability targets, like replacing the diesel generators that conventionally supply backup power to data centers. So for example, Microsoft have a project in Sweden where they replaced some of those diesel generators with large scale batteries. And similarly, Google have done this at one of their data centers in Belgium. And then when we look at China, they have targets for data centers where they have to meet 80% of their electricity with renewables. And if you're trying to do that with just solar or wind on its own, that's very difficult. And so they're starting to install batteries to try to meet more of those hours with renewables.
1: And so what percentage did you say it was that they have to meet?
0: It's 80%.
1: That's a really high bar. You know, it's interesting because in Europe, it seems like, and correct me if I'm wrong here, there are a lot of batteries being deployed in data centers, but it's kind of reflective of like the old school application. You know, it's kind of backup. Even if it is displacing like diesel gen, it's still like, I'm assuming those smaller size batteries in terms of their duration. But in China, like a mandate to meet 80% of the demand through renewable resources kind of, I'm imagining, requires some pretty hefty batteries to enable that. Are you seeing longer durations there?
0: So in theory, yeah, you would need a lot of batteries to meet that in China. It is also possible to use renewable certificates to meet that 80%. And we think that a lot of those data centers will actually go down that route rather than necessarily installing batteries on site. To get to the second part of that on the long duration, it's actually, again, in the US where we're seeing more long duration energy storage projects at data centers pop up.
1: So, okay, so just to contrast how it looks in the US versus Europe and China, in Europe and China, in different ways, it's kind of a desire for more renewables or a higher ratio of clean energy. And, you know, in the example we gave in China, some of that can be met through, I guess, market mechanisms rather than physical mechanisms. And maybe when those market mechanisms are kind of have given all they can give, maybe then there'll be a sort of more of a physical forcing. Whereas in the US, it's actually got nothing to do with sustainability. It's just the physical needs of getting the things built is driving this. And that is in some ways a firm driver. It can't be flexed. No one can change their mind about whether batteries are needed or not. It's kind of like, you want to build your data center, this is what you need. Is that a fair kind of contrast between the two markets? And that's why we're focusing so much on the US here.
0: Yeah, very much so. There's a lot of capital being put behind trying to get data centers online. But if you come up against the brick wall of, well, we can't connect you to the grid, then they're going to try to find a creative way around that, be that either to try and work flexibly with the grid or to just say, okay, I'll power myself.
1: Got it. So another thing that's kind of interesting here is whenever you have something that's kind of part of a new wave, which, you know, data centers are a new wave of demand, and it seems that batteries are riding that wave. Being on that new wave also means that you're kind of very exposed to innovation. And in particular, when what you're doing is so tied to tech companies, which by their nature are very centered on innovation, and they also have a lot of money to invest in new things. So you mentioned that it's sort of lithium ion batteries are very well suited to these applications, but are you seeing any innovations beyond lithium ion?
0: Yeah, definitely. And as you said, it's these hyperscalers who have a lot of money and also a keen focus on innovation that are really pushing that. So while most of the batteries that are being used, they have 2 to 4 hour, storage durations, we're seeing a couple of big mega projects looking at alternative energy storage technology. So for example, Google very recently announced a large project with a startup called Form Energy, and they're planning to put in a 300 megawatt or 30 gigawatt hour battery that will have a energy storage duration of 100 hours. So that's going to be an iron air battery. This technology is really only starting to be commercialized. So that's pretty cutting edge, and they haven't built that yet, but it's in the works.
1: I was trying to do the maths in my head when you said 300 megawatts and 30 gigawatt hours. My first reaction was, wow. And then how was the duration on that? So 100 hours, like, what does that enable? Because, you know, we talked about, you know, stabilization of the energy supply, like maybe reducing the need to have such a big on-site power generation. And that's with 2 to 4 hour durations. When you've got 100 hours, that's just a completely different ballgame. So what is the role of the battery in a setup like that?
0: Yeah, so potentially here with 100 hours, you could be bridging gaps in the supply of wind or something like this. So you're no longer looking at just avoiding the peak of demand. You could potentially be installing wind alongside that and being able to run around the clock.
1: And where is this project, you know, if it happens, where is it going to be located?
0: So that's going to be in Minnesota. They haven't decided yet whether it's going to be physically located at the data center or whether it will be somewhere else on the Minnesota grid.
1: But it's really fascinating because there are parts, there's a whole kind of swathe of the US. There's a huge amount of very cheap power there because of, one could argue, overbuild of wind, and it's where there's negative power prices. And I've always wondered, why are people not building their data centers there? And I think there's like a few different reasons, but it's really interesting that this project's based in Minnesota, which is kind of bordering on that region. And maybe it's having 100 hours of battery duration sort of unlocks that opportunity. This has been Switched on Bloomberg Radio. To hear the rest of this episode and all of our episodes, be sure to subscribe to Switched On wherever you get your podcasts. 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
1: I'm Scott Carty. Time's running out to apply for disaster relief if you were affected by last December's historic flooding.
2: Governor Ferguson says the early estimate for eligible public infrastructure damage from December's floods is more than $182 million. Now, FEMA public assistance can cover up to 75% of qualifying repair costs, but Ferguson says the final amount could take years to settle. Ferguson and others are urging residents, businesses, and workers with flood-related losses to apply for available federal assistance by the June 10th deadline. Jeff Pogula, Northwest News Radio.
1: And the Mariners beat the Chicago White Sox for the Wednesday afternoon game. They're off to Kansas City for a new series to start Friday night. And coming up on Monday, Memorial Day, Northwest News Radio honors the fallen. Denise Whitaker reports service and sacrifice. It's a special 1 hour on Northwest News Radio. Again, Monday, Memorial Day.
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5: From Bloomberg World Headquarters in New York, I'm Doug Krisner. Let's update top stories in market action. We have rallies underway in Tokyo, Sydney, and Seoul after higher stock prices in the U.S. We'll take a closer look at that for you momentarily. After the bell, stateside, NVIDIA gave an upbeat sales forecast. Revenue in the current period will be $91 billion, plus or minus 2%. NVIDIA also authorized an additional stock buyback plan worth $80 billion, and the company boosted its quarterly cash dividend 25 times to 25 cents from 1 cent. Shares in NVIDIA, though, fell 1.3% in late U.S. trading. SpaceX has filed publicly for its IPO. This brings the rocket, satellite, and AI company one step closer to the world's largest ever initial public offering. SpaceX is targeting as much as $75 billion in this listing. That would give the company a valuation of more than $2 trillion. Anthropic is on pace for its first profitable quarter after a surge in revenue driven by demand for its AI software model Claude. Revenue is expected to double quarter on quarter to $10.9 billion in the current period. Meantime, OpenAI is preparing to file for an IPO in the coming days or even weeks. We are told bankers have been helping the company draft a prospectus. Now, the FT was reporting earlier that OpenAI's offering is expected to value the company at more than $1 trillion. We check markets for you throughout the day here on Bloomberg. In New York trading, crude oil prices tumbled on hope for a deal to end the war with Iran. WTI was down 5.7%. We're a little higher right now, up about 1.2% at 99.40. But in New York trading, the retreat in oil sent yields down across the Treasury curve and equities higher. The S&P 500 was up about 1%. Right now in Tokyo, the Nikkei is up 3%, and in Seoul, the Kospi is rising 5.8%. Meantime in Sydney, the ASX 200 is higher by 1.6%. Global news, 24 hours a day, and whenever you want it, with Bloomberg News Now. I'm Doug Krisner. This is Bloomberg.
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16: And I'm Tracy Alloway.
15: Today you are listening to our live conversation recorded in London with Ozan Tarman, Vice Chairman of Global Macro at Deutsche Bank, as well as Aditya Singhal, Head of VM Trading across Rates, FX, and Credit at Deutsche Bank. We are talking about how macro traders are making sense of this environment.
16: Okay, let's start with the obvious question. Lines on the chart keep going up. Why?
17: Bottom line is why we keep going higher despite everything that Javier and Lorcan said. is because buses are empty. When I say buses are empty, I don't only talk to my portfolio managers, but men on the street, to my college classmates. One of them was like, what do you mean buses are empty? That means investors don't have it. The analogy is a bit like closer to April 2nd, April 9th of last year, when we had the big tariff shock, billboard up. We thought that it would be the end of the year, end of the markets. Then President Trump stepped back.
15: Yeah.
17: And the markets never looked back. A bit similar, coincidence or not, March 31st is the first time he claimed through Wall Street Journal that he would separate Strait of Hormuz and the operation, that the two could go separately. None of that happened, but that was the first big brave market took. And on April 9, exact on the same day, the big first postponement came.
15: Right.
17: He said, we're not going to do anything for 2 weeks. And since then, markets never looked back. The historic led by tech, Nasdaq and S&P rally. And you know, I talked to a lot of people, a lot of, yeah, you know, key ladies, guys. Honestly, maybe 3, 4, 5 people really believed in this rally since April 1st, April 9th. That's one big part of it, but it can't be all positioning. Also fundamentals, right? Earnings.
15: Yeah.
17: Again, head of sales, one of my legendary researchers, Jim Reed, he was on Bloomberg as well, talking about earnings. In Q4 of last year, just 13% growth. Q1 records, biggest in 5 years, led by tech, 24%. And that engine keeps us going.
15: Yeah, the earnings are what they are. So here's something I'm curious. So Ozan came in and he gave us the latest headlines. Thank you, because I hadn't been looking.
17: Part of my job.
15: Yeah, exactly.
16: He didn't look at his phone for 15 minutes, which might be a record.
15: It's a record. How do traders deal with a market in which they're just the sheer number of headlines? How do they know what to take seriously? And like, yeah, what's real? What's not real? Like, how are they ingesting news?
18: So from a trading perspective, yeah, right? Mostly, almost everybody, they're fundamentally 5 asset classes, right? So you have a thematic view and you have rates, FX, credit, equities, and commodities. And a lot of people are fixated or are mandated for asset class, per se, right? So they have no choice but to stick within that kind of regime.
15: Sure.
18: And then, of course, if you're a real money investor or a hedge fund, or if you are a sell side trader, just depending on how you are positioned, right? It's difficult to get in and out, right? So thematically, you have to take a structured long-term view, see what every asset class is pricing on that particular view, and define an upside downside kind of scenario. And based on the liability profile you have, and that how you define that is the function of the money you have, or what kind of drawdowns are acceptable. You take a particular position and you let it play out. So in this kind of environment, it's difficult. So what is the upcoming kind of positive news that you can rely on to the market, right, today? If you were to sit here today, you say, okay, so the fact that not much action has happened in the last 3 to 4 weeks within the Strait means that at some point or the other, the resolution will come. Pakistan is mediating, as we can see. There's been enough talks happening. So you assume that a resolution should come. That's what the market is pricing, theoretically. You also have a situation with Russia, which is developing, right? Russia-Ukraine war, which could be positive. Also. And then you have the U.S. visit to China, which is near-term positive. Now, of course, there's a lot of it is in the price per se, but fundamentally speaking, as a trader, you position yourself and then you just choose, you know, at some point to close it to the time,
15: but
18: get out.
15: But just that all makes sense to me, but like, are traders sitting there with a Truth Social window open? Like the literal like ingestion of news. How do you do it?
17: And just getting the messages from me.
15: Yeah, right. Just getting it.
16: Well, someone needs to make like a motivational poster that says, Lord, give me the confidence of an equity investor trading on an Axios headline.
15: Yeah.
16: Like I feel like that would sell out.
18: So yes,
16: right?
18: We have one open.
15: Yeah.
18: Genuinely, we have no choice. But fundamentally, it's like this, right? So if you were to look at the rates market, for example, just as an example, right? There was a Six Sigma event that happened within it. At some point, the pricing gets to a level where it doesn't make any rational sense.
15: Okay.
18: So you start to look at that on a more structural basis and you start to ignore the noise in the middle. And whether we like it or not, we have to operate with that kind of philosophy. So you take one side or the other. It's very difficult to trade the headline because it's impossible. Because as of now, you had two conflicting headlines and you can get caught out. So most people have come to that understanding. So you've taken a perspective or a view that either this is going to get resolved, or okay. if you believe it's not going to get resolved, there's a way of expressing it within the five asset classes where you might get the most convexity. Similarly, if it gets resolved, there are certain things that actually might work, which haven't yet worked. So you take those sides and you just sit and wait.
16: You know, you mentioned irrationality just then, which means we should talk about AI, right? Because all of the stock market rally at this point essentially seems to be a bet on AI. What are you hearing from your clients, Ozan, on how comfortable they feel with this?
17: Well, just 2 days before the Iran war began, we were in West Palm Beach and Miami with Adiche as well, visiting clients. And then the whole talk of at least that town, but US in general, was that famous Citrini piece, the other 50 million stamp piece, something big is about to happen, how in 12 to 18 months, 50% of white-collar jobs could be wiped out, what that could mean for rates. That in itself is very, very telling, right? And because of that, and one so-so claims number, if you remember, US 10 year, that Friday before the bombs came in, closed at 393.
19: Okay.
17: And one of my more famous friends clients sends me a message on that Friday night, bond is the new gold, 393, top tick close. Then Iran war happens. Not that surprising, but of course, the how it played out is very, very surprising. Warflation, hikes getting priced in, so people completely pushed aside the slowdown, job growth, labor part of it, and then started completely focusing on the equity, the growth, the AI engine. Again, if you just go back to January, February, we were quote unquote happy because the thing was broadening out. It was a rally, but it was a rally led by Russell as well. Would it be Magnificent Four?
16: Seems
17: Magnificent
16: like a long
17: three,
16: time ago.
17: Magnificent Seven was forgotten. And now, Lord behold, some of us, thank God, have 3 month memories. Now, now we're complaining about, oh, it's all about seven stocks. The breath is we're just fighting ways to try to fight and wrestle away the rally. But so back to your question, at the moment, the Kool-Aid is to believe that this AI run may have another 1 to 2 years to go. Paul Tudor Jones, public, one of definitely my more famous friends, science, today claimed that that's the case and made the 1999 analogy. So either you swim with that or try to fade it.
19: You know, this is the other thing. All right, so we talk about these very worrisome scenarios, the price surge in oil, but very worrisome scenarios about deep shortages in various commodities. So that's one reason to be worried. But then there's this other thing that basically, you know, the disinflation is stalled out. If arguably it's going in the other direction, rates around the world in, you know, we're, I think, you know, there's some sort of, what was UK 30-year?
16: High since 1998.
19: Yeah. So again, just intuitively, you would think that these things compound each other and should really take the wind out of the sails of risk appetite. And yet, so how is it that, like, even like, you know, what we see going on in selling of, how does the selling in sovereign bonds mix into this market in your view?
18: So let me take this to actually give you a thematic and how to think about things, right? So just to give a perspective, right? So ultimately, there is only one thematic view that matters for the next few years. Right? And that is, if you would assume you have China and China-aligned countries and you have the West, right? If you were to take China and China-aligned countries, right, and they were in space, what does West need, theoretically, in both manufacturing and services?
19: Uh-huh.
18: And if you were to reverse the roles, and if the West was in space, what does China and China-aligned countries need, both in manufacturing and services? And the reason I'm bringing to this point is because I want to give a perspective. So what happened, right, in the last many years? So this microphone, for example, right? This, most of the material in here comes from China.
19: Right.
18: Or China-aligned countries. Almost 90%, right? Manufacturing capacity of the world is 55% China, China-linked, but some places almost 90 to 95%. Take an example of cobalt. Cobalt refining, all in China. Now, in the past, what happened was they would give you this microphone and you would give them dollars or pounds or euros or whatever it is. So they hold that. So China holds that. What is the most rational thing for them to do? The most rational thing for them to do was to buy your land with that money. But you said no. Then they said, I'll buy your equities. You said no to that too. Then they said, what, you know what? I'm going to buy the commodities that you might need in the future. You said, fine, do it. Which is what China did for years. Then here's the interesting thing. You said, in return, let me sell you my services. So let me sell you fine wine. Mm-hmm. Let me send you the Gucci, you know, more, you know, phenomenal bags.
19: Top-tier educational service.
18: Top-tier education, and a lot of other things. And then also services. Services, whether it's Microsoft, Excel, or whatever it is, right?
19: Sure.
18: But now what's happening is you have that side of the world which is also building their own services stack. So tourism is now onshore. They started building their own cars up the chain, value chain. So you're getting to a stage where if you expand this thematic view, you in the West have to literally build all of it from ground up. So if you assume China was in space, they can still disrupt the services sector, but they can't disrupt the manufacturing sector theoretically anymore. Because you will have to build it all up. So if you want cobalt, and if they say no, you have to refine it, mine it, refine it. You need to have companies that refine it. You need to have the engineers that do that work. And fundamentally, that's what the fundamental paradigm of the world is. So when you talk about sovereign debt, yeah, or any holding of, or any equity holding, ultimately the creditor is China and China-aligned countries, and we are the debtor.
16: Ozan and Aditya, thank you so much for coming on All Thoughts. Really appreciate
18: it. Thank you for hosting us.
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29: From ABC News, Sherry Preston. As the busy Memorial Day weekend begins in full at one of the nation's busiest airports, they're already dealing with delays, cancellations, and the closing of a runway.
30: Ground, what happened to the runway 422?
31: There's a sinkhole.
32: Airport officials say they found the sinkhole at 11 a.m. during routine airfield inspection and immediately closed the runway for emergency repairs.
29: ABC's Will Reeve at LaGuardia Airport here in New York. ABC's Lana Moise has more on other problems plaguing people on this pre-Memorial Day.
33: From flash flooding.
34: Wow, I've never seen flooding like this, guys.
33: To fast-moving wildfires. Firefighters battling multiple fires in Southern California with thousands of people under evacuation orders. Farther east, a different weather extreme. Heavy rain flooding roads from Texas to Georgia. In Newark, New Jersey, air traffic controllers diverting flights, warning pilots there was no more space at the airport.
29: And of course, there's the price of gas. The gas prices are up about 40% more than they were last year at this time. Cuban officials reacting to the U.S. indictment of former leader Raul Castro for his role in the shootdown of humanitarian planes in the 1990s that led to the death of four people, including three Americans.
35: Cuba's government calling the indictment a farce based on lies to justify military aggression. Earlier this month in Havana, Cuban's foreign minister telling our Whit Johnson that if the U.S. attacks Cuba, it could lead to a bloodbath.
29: ABC Chief Law and Justice Correspondent Pierre Thomas. Two police officers who tried to stop January 6th rioters at the Capitol are suing to stop President Trump's $1.8 billion taxpayer-funded settlement that'll be doled out to those who claim to have been wrongly targeted by the government, among them Harry Dunn.
36: We're not seeking to get money from this. We're seeking to stop it.
29: Dunn, who is running for Congress in Maryland, says the fund raises major constitutional questions. 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
1: I'm Scott Carty. The cost of gas continues to rise. According to AAA, the state average is now $5.79 a gallon for regular. And while it's not practical for us in the Puget Sound area, for many Washington residents, bargain price gasoline is just across the border. Over in Spokane, the average price is $5.37 a gallon. A few miles to the east in Idaho's Kootenai County, it's only $4.61 a gallon. As prices climb, Snohomish County is considering a minimum wage increase. Linwood City Council members this week agreed it's time for community input on a possible minimum wage increase. Linwood currently matches the state minimum wage of $17.13 per hour. The Everett Herald reports the council did not discuss an amount. Some council members are in favor of a tiered approach similar to Everett's to lessen the negative effect on small businesses. Several Washington airports have received millions of dollars in federal grants. U.S. Senator Maria Cantwell announced today that $82 million are being rewarded through the Federal Aviation Administration's Airport Improvement Program and Airport Terminal Program. Como News reports the money will be used for runway rehabilitation, terminal upgrades, traffic improvements, and other infrastructure projects. And if it seems like our airports are more crowded, you're right. The Washington Aviation System Plan reports infrastructure challenges are affecting almost all of the state's airports. The report says the number of passengers could rise to 107 million annually by the year 2050. However, Seattle-Tacoma International Airport in Payne Field can only handle 67 million combined. Your Thursday forecast is looking sunny, and we get back up into the low 70s.
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3: This is America in the Morning from Westwood One. Good morning, I'm John Trout. It's Thursday, May 21st, 2026. Here's what's coming up on America in the Morning.
4: The U.S. indicts Cuba's former president and wants him to show up to answer for the charges.
5: By his own will or by another way.
4: I'm Richard Johnson.
6: Two police officers who helped defend the Capitol during the January 6th riot are suing to block payouts. Sagar Meghani, Washington.
7: President Trump is calling for the Senate parliamentarian to be replaced. I'm Clayton Neville.
8: On Wall Street, investors are hoping the war with Iran is close to ending. That optimism sent stocks soaring yesterday. I'm Jessica Ettinger.
9: An Arizona prisoner convicted of killing another man by throwing gasoline at him and lighting a match was put to death. I'm Julie Walker.
10: Harvard's faculty has voted to make it more difficult for undergrads to earn A's. I'm Haya Pinjwani.
3: All ahead on America in the Morning. Now 7 after. He's been wanted for decades, and it's been in the works for weeks. Now it's happened. Federal prosecutors have indicted the former president of Cuba for murder. But getting him into an American courtroom will be an issue. Details from correspondent Rich Johnson.
4: Former Cuban President Raul Castro was the country's defense minister in 1996 when its military shot down two unarmed planes operated by the Miami-based exile group Brothers to the Rescue. 4 Americans were among those killed, and their families have been calling for criminal charges ever since.
11: We didn't indict. This isn't a show indictment.
4: Acting Attorney General Todd Blanche announced charges against Castro and some other former high-ranking Cuban officials in Miami on Wednesday. As for Castro coming there to defend himself,
11: we expect that he will show up here by his own will or by another way.
4: Could that mean a U.S. military operation to forcibly grab the 94-year-old Castro?
11: It certainly is an option, and it's certainly something that Raul Castro has to think about.
4: Florida Representative Elvira Salazar likes it.
12: Look at Maduro. If you do not want to wind up where he's at, then go.
4: Salazar referring to the U.S. capture of Venezuelan President Nicolas Maduro. But President Trump cast doubt on the idea.
13: There won't be escalation. I don't think there needs to be. Look, the place is falling apart. It's a mess. And they sort of lost control.
4: But Salazar said that Castro and the rest of Cuba's current leadership have a much easier option. Leave their country.
12: We're giving these thugs the opportunity of leaving so we can make things easier for the people. It happened in Venezuela. I do believe that is going to happen in Cuba.
4: Cuban President Miguel Díaz-Canel called the charges an act of political theater. He said the move has no legal basis, that Cuba was defending itself 30 years ago, and the move reveals the arrogance and frustration U.S. officials feel toward his country. I'm Richard Johnson.
3: Two police officers who were injured during the January 6th, 2021 Capitol riot are suing to block any payouts from a new Justice Department fund established in a settlement of a tax case involving President Trump. Washington correspondent Sagar Magani reports that one of the officers, Harry Dunn, spoke to CNN saying that the fund, in effect, would reward people who attacked police officers and nearly stop the peaceful transfer of power.
14: Well, they thought they were right from day one, from January 6, 2021, during that attack. Those people that were attacking us, they thought that they were fundamentally right because Donald Trump told them to. So anybody that says that they're against political violence, yes, we all should absolutely be against it. But Donald Trump not only forgave them with their pardons on when he was inaugurated last year, he forgave them. Now he's rewarding them, which in turn incentivizes them to do it again.
15: Two police officers who helped defend the Capitol during the January 6th riot are suing to block payouts from a new nearly $1.8 billion Justice Department fund. The fund is for people who claim to be victims of politically motivated prosecutions.
16: These were people that were weaponized and really treated brutally by a system that was so corrupt, with corrupt people running it, and they're getting reimbursed for their legal fees and the other things that they had to suffer.
15: Acting Attorney General Todd Blanche did not rule out that rioters who attacked police at the Capitol would be eligible.
17: Anybody can apply. The commissioners will set rules, I'm sure. That's not for me to set. That's for the commissioners. And whether an individual, an oath keeper, as you just mentioned, applies for compensation, is anybody in this country can apply.
15: The suit was filed by Washington police officer Daniel Hodges and former Capitol police officer Sir Harry Dunn, who both testified to Congress about the riot.
18: Terrorists pushed through the line and engaged us in hand-to-hand combat.
16: And a hitman sent them.
15: The suit calls the fund an illegal slush fund that the president will use to finance the insurrectionists and paramilitary groups that commit violence in his name.
16: Horribly treated. It's anti-weaponization. They've been weaponized. They've been, in some cases, imprisoned wrongly. They paid legal fees that they didn't have. They've gone bankrupt. Their lives have been destroyed. And they turn out to be right. I mean, it was a terrible period of time in the history of our country.
15: Sagar Magani, Washington.
3: 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It's 12 after. The Senate parliamentarian Now at the center of the latest power struggle in Washington, when America in the Morning continues after these messages.
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0: This is America in the Morning. A big drop in daytime high temperatures for many. Let's get the update from AccuWeather.com meteorologist LaTroy Thornton.
1: Behind a strong cold front that brought damaging thunderstorms from the Ohio Valley to southern New England on Wednesday, days of summer-like heat now give way to much cooler conditions in those regions, with high temperatures today turning out 20 to 30 degrees lower than yesterday's numbers from central and eastern Virginia through the Delmarva Peninsula, southeastern Pennsylvania, New Jersey, and much of southern New England, plus mainly coastal New Hampshire as well as just about all of Maine. Any chances for precipitation in that area look to be focused from southern New England southward, with places from Massachusetts through Connecticut, parts of New Jersey and southern and eastern Pennsylvania, as well as northern West Virginia and Virginia, and much of Maryland and Delaware, in line for steady rain at times today, as the risk for showers and some thunderstorms extends southward from there, right through much of the southeast, in the general vicinity of that same cold front. Just to the west, storms may be severe today and tonight from southwestern Mississippi through much of Louisiana, southwestern Arkansas, southern Oklahoma, and much of eastern Texas, bringing the risk for damaging winds. A separate zone with a similar risk emerges over eastern Colorado into the far northwestern Texas Panhandle and northeastern New Mexico, where storms may bring strong winds and hail this afternoon and evening. Some wet weather also extends into the nation's center, with showers and storms from Kansas as well as eastern Montana and Wyoming into western portions of the Dakotas and Nebraska, with showers extending to the north and west into northeastern Utah, eastern Idaho, and just about all of Montana, but the west coast looking dry as the heat expands in California. In Wrightstown, New Jersey, today looks cloudy and cooler with rain at times, high 61. From Modesto, California, expect sunshine and heat today, the high 96. That's the nation's weather. I'm AccuWeather.com meteorologist LaTroy Thornton.
0: 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President Trump is calling for the Senate parliamentarian to be replaced over White House ballroom security funding. Correspondent Clayton Neville reports it's a move that the GOP Senate Majority Leader John Thune called concerning.
2: Senate parliamentarian Elizabeth McDonough has caught grief from President Trump recently after she blocked the inclusion of $1 billion for the White House ballroom in Republicans' budget reconciliation package. She said it didn't fall in line with the Byrd rule. Well, President Trump took to social media on Wednesday to say, quote, "There are many fair people who would be qualified for that vital job." He added that Democrats cheat, lie, and steal, especially when it comes to votes in elections, but stick together, whereas the Republicans allow the Elizabeth McDonoughs of the world to stay in power and brutalize us. Senate Majority Leader John Thune rejected the idea of replacing McDonough and called Trump's suggestion concerning. I'm Clayton Neville.
0: A house of horrors in New Mexico, where police find three people dead. At least 18 first responders were overcome by an unknown toxic substance when they answered a call for a suspected drug overdose. Details from correspondent Lisa Dwyer.
3: New Mexico authorities say three people are dead and more than a dozen first responders are being treated for exposure to an unidentified substance after being called to a home in Albuquerque for a suspected drug overdose. New Mexico State Police say three of the four people who were found unresponsive inside the home have died. The other is being treated at a hospital. 18 first responders were exposed to the substance and began experiencing symptoms that included nausea and dizziness. All of the first responders were transported to the hospital where they are being monitored. I'm Lisa Dwyer.
0: It's 18 after. Lots of tech news in your Thursday business report coming up. NVIDIA's stock buyback, OpenAI to potentially go public, that and more after these messages.
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0: It's 20 after. Welcome back. This is America in the Morning. CNBC's Jessica Ettinger has Thursday business headlines with the tech sector seeing a lot of action.
10: Wall Street opens this morning after stocks roared back to life yesterday. Oil pulled back, bond yields eased, and President Trump said negotiations with Iran are in their final stages. But not everybody's sure yet.
11: You know, the Iran conflict now in its 12th week, I think is going on a lot longer than most market participants expected. And frankly, we're starting to feel a little extended on our base case with regard to the effect. And, you know, I think it's going to continue at this point.
10: That's Guggenheim's Anne Walsh on

0: it has in the past. Typical profit taking, as we've seen with NVIDIA time after time, quarter after quarter.
1: Benchmarks, Cody Encree on CNBC. OpenAI could file confidentially to become a publicly traded AI company as early as tomorrow, according to the Wall Street Journal. Intuit says it's cutting 17% of its workforce to streamline operations and make use of AI. Walmart reports quarterly results today. J. Rogers Niffen Worldwide CEO Jan Niffen tells CNBC that even wealthier people are now just going to Walmart.
2: I'm not big on Target, but I am very big on Walmart, the best retailer in America. And Target has gotten better, and we've seen it in the stock price. But Walmart's taking that $100,000 customer.
1: U.S. drivers still paying the highest prices at the pump since the start of the U.S. war with Iran. AAA says the national average for a gallon of regular hit $4.55. Drivers might want to brace to pay even more past the long Memorial Day holiday. Here's CNBC's Carl Quintanilla.
3: Gas Buddy, which does a pretty good job of monitoring retail gasoline prices, says you're probably looking at $4.80 a gallon for the summer.
1: And just as gas prices soar, Stellantis brand Ram has unveiled a lineup of new Hemi V8 engine-powered muscle trucks. Pricing hasn't been released, but an entry-level Hemi V8 muscle may start in the $60,000 range. You're looking at $100,000 for loaded. On today's watch list, we get more earnings reports from Deere, the tractor maker, and Ralph Lauren. Tonight, the final episode of The Late Show with Stephen Colbert will air, as CBS deemed it too expensive to produce.
4: CNBC's Jessica Ettinger. It's 24 after. When we return on America in the Morning, for students at this Ivy League school, the honor roll may be in jeopardy after these messages.

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3: Me too.
4: It's 26 after. You're with America in the Morning. Thanks for listening. An inmate on Arizona's death row has been executed for the brutal killing of a man in 2002 by dousing him with gasoline and setting him on fire. Correspondent Julie Walker reports.
5: An Arizona prisoner convicted of killing another man by throwing gasoline at him and lighting a match was put to death Wednesday. Prison officials say 63-year-old Leroy McGill was given a lethal injection for the murder of Charles Perez, who was attacked along with his girlfriend in 2002. John Barcella with Arizona Department of Corrections, courtesy KSAZ.
6: During the administration of the drug protocol, Mr. McGill took a few deep

0: heavy breath followed by a short snoring sound. Today's process went according to plan and without any incident.
1: AP reporter Josh Coletti, who was the media witness to the execution, says he heard McGill at one point say, "I'm going home soon." McGill waived his right to seek clemency. Arizona now has 108 prisoners on death row. I'm Julie Walker.
2: Just because you're smart and going to Harvard doesn't mean you deserve an A grade. Correspondent Haya Panjwani reports on an Ivy League school changing its grading standards.
3: Harvard's faculty has voted to make it more difficult for undergrads to earn A's. The faculty voted to limit the number of A grades awarded to undergraduates. It's one of the most sweeping efforts by a major university to curb grade inflation. Starting in fall 2027, instructors in letter-graded courses at Harvard College can give A grades to no more than 20% of students in a class, plus four additional students. A-minus grades will not be capped. Faculty also approved a new system using average percentile rank rather than GPA to compare students for honors and awards. Supporters say the changes will restore the meaning of top grades after more than 60% of undergraduate grades were in the A range in recent years. I'm Haya Panjwani.
2: America in the Morning for Thursday, May 21st, 2026 is produced by Jeff McKay. I'm John Trout. This is Westwood One.
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9: ABC News, I'm Sherry Preston. The Memorial Day travel rush ramps up for real this afternoon. AAA thinks about 45 million of us will be traveling at least 50 miles from home for the unofficial start to summer, even with gas prices averaging more than $4.50 a gallon. Now under indictment in the U.S. for murder, Raul Castro, former leader of Cuba. ABC's Matt Rivers in Miami says it's for the downing of humanitarian planes in the 90s.
10: You've got people who remember the crime specifically, right? And they feel very passionate that this could be the first step in the process of justice being served for the people who were killed. But I think beyond that, it's the symbolism, right? Because I think here in Little Havana, a lot of people would call Raul Castro a criminal, and they've called him that for decades. And now you get the United States government officially calling this man a murderer.
9: Wheat farmers now say drought plus the high cost of fuel and fertilizer could mean this year's crop will be the smallest since the 70s. That could mean higher food prices. This is ABC News.
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2: This
13: is America in the Morning from Westwood One. Coming up this half hour.
14: The U.S. has indicted former Cuban leader Raul Castro. Sagar Magani, Washington.
15: The value of a Trump endorsement in America.
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1: Barney Frank has died. The longtime Democratic congressman from Massachusetts was 86. I'm Julie Walker.
20: 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I'm the new old tech guy, Chuck Palm.
21: 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I'm Kevin Carr.
22: 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I'm Hayat Panjwani.
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0: back now on America in the Morning. What we're seeing in the forecast today, it's a setup for the Memorial Day weekend. Here's AccuWeather.com meteorologist LaTroy Thornton.
1: As a cold front drives more stable air into the northeast today, the severe weather risk has ended. Instead, that risk rebuilds toward the plains, where the same front stalls for a time, resulting in two separate zones of powerful thunderstorms today. In the western zone, places from eastern Colorado into far northeastern New Mexico and the northwestern corner of the Texas Panhandle, as well as roughly the western half of the Oklahoma Panhandle, may end up with storms this afternoon and evening that could bring damaging wind gusts, hail, and flash flooding. Much of the eastern half of Texas, as well as southeastern Oklahoma, much of southern Arkansas, nearly all of Louisiana, and southwestern Mississippi could also have some thunderstorms that bring strong winds today and into tonight. However, this doesn't mean a dry day for the northeast, as the front doesn't move too quickly out of the area, and that does continue to mean the risk for some steady rain and drizzle at times from southern New England through south-central Pennsylvania, northeastern West Virginia, and eastward through Delaware. Watch for showers and some thunderstorms developing by this afternoon across parts of Virginia, the Carolinas, and really much of the southeast as this cold front gradually dives toward the coast, with perhaps only parts of the Florida Panhandle staying dry all day. Otherwise, showers and storms extend from Kansas into western parts of both Nebraska and the Dakotas, with thunder much less likely to the west of there from northwestern Colorado right through Wyoming and just about all of Montana, also including eastern Idaho. The Great Lakes region looks to be generally cooler and dry, with warmer conditions instead, just away from the also dry West Coast, as heat builds into more and more of California's Central Valley. That's the weather across America. I'm AccuWeather.com meteorologist LaTroy Thornton.
0: 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Federal prosecutors have charged the brother of Fidel Castro with ordering the shootdown of civilian planes in 1996 that led to the deaths of three Americans. Washington correspondent Sagar Magani reports the U.S. has indicted former Cuban leader Raul Castro and wants him in the U.S. to face charges.
2: The U.S. has indicted former Cuban leader Raul Castro in another pressure tactic against Havana.
3: We are so grateful for this administration, for not looking the other way, for the atrocities committed in Cuba by the regime, by the damage that that regime has done and continues to do to the national interest and the national security interests of the United States.
2: Prosecutors say Castro ordered the 1996 downing of civilian planes operated by Miami-based exiles when he was Cuba's defense chief.
4: We have Cuba on our mind. Very important. Been a lot of problem for a lot of years. And this was a big, I think it was a very big moment for people that, not only Cuban Americans, but people that came from Cuba that want to go back to Cuba, people that want to see their family in Cuba. I think this is a very big day, very important day.
2: It's a major escalation of President Trump's bid to dismantle Havana's single-party rule. He's been threatening military action for months and choked off fuel shipments to the island. The 94-year-old Castro succeeded brother Fidel as Cuba's leader 20 years ago and gave up power in 2018.
5: As alleged in the indictment, Raul Castro and five co-defendants participated in a conspiracy that ended with Cuban military aircraft firing missiles at those civilian planes and killing four Americans.
2: Acting Attorney General Todd Blanche says Castro's next stop should be in a U.S. courtroom.
5: This isn't a show indictment. This is an indictment because we expect that there was a warrant issued for his arrest. So we expect that he will show up here by his own will or by another way.
2: Sagar Magani, Washington.
0: If this week's primary elections prove anything, it would be that an endorsement by President Trump still has value in politics. Correspondent Clayton Neville reports.
6: President Trump said it himself.
4: I know how to win. I think I've proven that, haven't I?
6: Kentucky Congressman Thomas Massey lost the Republican primary to Ed Gollrein, who received President Trump's endorsement earlier this year. The president's been a long critic of Massey's, to include his support for efforts to release the Epstein files.
4: Thomas Massey's a terrible congressman. He voted against men playing in women's sports. He voted against transgender for
7: everybody, the mutilization of your children.
6: Gohlrein will face Democrat opponent Melissa Strange in the November general election. Massey spoke about his loss.
8: We weren't really running against Ed Gohlrein. We weren't running against Donald Trump. We were running for what we believe in.
6: Massey insisted Republicans should not fall in line with the president if they don't back his policies.
8: If you always vote with the president, if the legislative branch always votes with the president, we do have a king.
6: Meanwhile, three Trump-backed Republicans won West Virginia congressional primaries, including incumbent Shelley Capito and Representatives Riley Moore and Carol Miller.
9: His endorsement is the most powerful in the history of politics. I mean, anywhere in the world. I think it's just a phenomenon.
6: House Speaker Mike Johnson said the president knows what's at stake in the midterms as the majority for Republicans in Congress is slim.
9: He and I need conservative patriots here ready to help us continue saving America. And that's why we're working hand in hand to defend and grow this House Republican majority.
6: Three Indiana Republican state senators backed by President Trump won their respective races on Tuesday. And in election news outside of Congress, in Georgia, former Atlanta Mayor Keisha Lance Bottoms clinched the Democratic nomination for governor. On the Republican side, Lieutenant Governor Burt Jones and healthcare billionaire Rick Jackson are headed for a June 16th runoff. I'm Clayton Neville.
0: The peak fire season in California typically begins in June. Already, there have been several wildfires burning in Southern California, causing some evacuations and health issues from smoke. And another has ravaged an island off the California coast. Jim Roop reports from Los Angeles.
10: In the Ventura County city of Simi Valley, Ventura County Fire Public Information Officer Andrew Dowd says it's the winds that continue to be the wild card in the so-called Sandy wildfire.
11: These winds out of the northeast have the potential to push fire. This was a fast-moving fire that swept into neighborhoods within 15, 20 minutes of starting.
10: Another fire, the Santa Rosa Island Fire, the biggest of the blazes, causing the evacuation of more than 34,000 people whose homes are in its path. The fire reached endangered Torrey pine trees, the rarest species of pine tree in North America. They only grow naturally at Torrey Pines State Natural Reserve near San Diego and on Santa Rosa Island. Nearly a third of that island has burned, including the Torrey Pine Grove on its east side, which is more than 250 years old. The Bain Fire in Harupa Valley has caused evacuation orders in mornings just north of Hidden Valley Nature Center, also being pushed by what are called sundowner winds in the evening. The Verona Fire in Homeland, east of Los Angeles in Riverside County, threatening the areas between Diamond Valley Lake and Lake Paris. So far, though, on all these fires, no injuries, no fatalities, but there has been loss of structures, including some homes. And finally, all these fires impacting the air quality all across Southern California. Health experts are warning those with respiratory issues, the young and the elderly, to avoid going outside, and for everyone to avoid strenuous work or exercise outside. I'm Jim Roop.
0: It's 17 till. The richest man in the world, set to become even wealthier. That and more when America in the Morning continues after these messages. 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
15: Do.
0: Welcome back. You're with America in the Morning. It's 15 before the hour. Questions are being raised after a congressional report showed that 42 American aircraft were either lost or damaged so far in the Iran war, which has now raised the estimate of the cost of the wartime operations to over $29 billion. The report came from testimony by acting Pentagon Comptroller Jules Hurst III. In his report, three F-15 Strike Eagles hit by friendly fire cost $100 million each. And another aircraft lost includes an F-35 attack jet, seven CK-135 refueling tankers, and 24 MQ-9 Reaper drones. The report comes as lawmakers are pushing for more clarity on the costs of Operation Epic Fury. Barney Frank, a liberal Massachusetts representative and one of the first openly gay members of Congress, has died at the age of 86. Correspondent Julie Walker has a look back on his career.
16: Barney Frank has died. The longtime Democratic congressman from Massachusetts was 86 and was a leading liberal who brought new visibility to gay rights. He was the first lawmaker to come out as gay voluntarily. In 2012, he married his boyfriend. A year later, he noted that in the past, gay people were excluded from the judicial doctrine of equal protection.
17: The question is not why today did we get included. It's why for so many years were we excluded. And it was prejudice. And what's happened is all these people here, all these people who decided to be honest about who we are, our reality has defeated the prejudice.
16: He also helped craft the most significant changes to the financial system in a generation. Frank was both brusque and erudite. He recently spoke to the Associated Press and advised the left wing of his party to be less purist and more willing to accept compromise as a form of progress. I'm Julie Walker.
0: Wall Street is preparing for what will be the biggest initial public offering of a stock in history. Lisa Dwyer reports that when the company goes public, the richest man in the world will become even richer.
18: Elon Musk has announced plans for one of the biggest sales of stock to the public ever for a space company currently losing billions of dollars a year. Documents filed show that SpaceX lost $2.6 billion from operations last year on $18.7 billion in revenue, and the losses kept piling up at the start of this year as well. Musk and certain other shareholders will receive shares in a special class of stock that gives them 10 votes for each share they hold. The stock sale could also make Musk a major owner who co-founded SpaceX in 2002, the world's first trillionaire. I'm Lisa Dwyer.
0: We haven't seen a situation like this in 50 years. The combination of high gas prices, coupled with tariffs, bad weather, viruses, and the through-the-roof fertilizer costs, has American farmers on edge, as this could be their worst wheat harvest since the 1970s. Correspondent Jennifer King reports.
19: Punishing weather and climbing costs are impacting this year's wheat crop in the U.S. Hotter than average temperatures, late freezes, and record-setting drought in the plains has worsened the spread of wheat viruses and sped up the production of seed heads, which yields lower quality grain. Combined with tariffs and higher prices for fertilizer and fuel, longtime wheat farmers say it's not going to be a good year. The U.S. Department of Agriculture estimates production is down 21% from last year. Wheat growers will see their smallest crop since 1972. I'm Jennifer King.
0: Anthropic has reportedly made an AI cyber agent so good, it appears the White House asked them not to publicly release it. Here's the new old tech guy, Chuck Palm, with that story.
15: Anthropic, the AI company behind the Claude chatbot, built a cybersecurity model called Mythos, and it worked really well. In fact, too well. Mythos can find exploitable vulnerabilities in every major operating system and web browser, and it can do it even when it's used by somebody with no technical background whatsoever. And to be honest, it makes an old tech guy a bit nervous. The White House caught wind of this and asked Anthropic not to release it publicly, and they didn't. Instead, about 40 organizations, including Amazon, Microsoft, JP Morgan Chase, and others, were given controlled access to Mythos so they could find and patch what it was uncovering before anybody else could act. Now, Anthropic is preparing a brief for the Financial Stability Board. That's the G20's global financial watchdog on what Mythos found lurking in the infrastructure of the global financial system. The briefing was requested by the governor of the Bank of England. Imagine for a second an AI built by a private company that found security flaws serious enough that finance ministers and central banks from 20 of the world's largest economies need a formal sit-down. I think finding holes in the global financial network warrants a second look at AI being deployed as a cybersecurity guard. Visit thenewoldtechguy.com. I'm Chuck Palm.
0: Here's Thursday Sports with America in the Morning's Robert Workman. Robert?
20: The Thunder evened up the NBA Western Conference Final at a game apiece last night, slashing the Spurs 122-113 to take Game 2 in Oklahoma City. MVP Shai Gilgeous-Alexander bounced back with a 30-point effort.
21: In the first game, I still feel like we got like really good looks. They just didn't go down. Yeah, we just got a little bit more comfortable with their type of defense. Obviously, it's very unique, different from literally every other defense in the league, so it takes some getting used to.
20: San Antonio took another injury hit in its backcourt, already without All-Star De'Aaron Fox. His sub, Dylan Harper, had to leave in the third quarter with a leg injury. On the ice, the Golden Knights grabbed the momentum in that Western Conference final, beating the Avalanche 4-2 to take Game 1 on the road. Vegas scored three times in a 10-minute span from midway through period two into the third. Colorado got back within a goal on a late power play, but Carter Hart stood tall with 36 saves, and Nick Dowd ended it with an empty netter. Baseball, Shohei Ohtani homered on the first pitch of the game, then went five scoreless on the mound as the Dodgers blanked the Padres 4-0. Nothing on a combined five-hitter. Carmen Mladzinski and company tossed a five-hitter as the Pirates plundered the Cardinals 7-0. Brewers shut out the Cubs 5-0 behind a stellar seven innings from Kyle Harrison, two hits allowed and 11 strikeouts. The Braves got seven strong from Chris Sale and three-run jacks from Austin Riley and Dominic Smith to reel in the Marlins 9-1. Nationals got long balls from C.J. Abrams and Jacob Young to subdue the Mets 8-4. Rays rallied for four in the eighth to complete their sweep of the Orioles. Diamondbacks swept out the Giants. Reds rolled over the Phillies, handing Don Mattingly his first series loss since taking over the big chair in Philadelphia. Rangers scored two in the top of the ninth to edge the Rockies. Guardians got all of their runs in the ninth and tenth to trip the Tigers, while the A's came back to clip the Angels in 10 innings. That's Thursday Sports.
0: Thank you, sir. Now 7 till. Reality TV meets politics. A celebrity mayoral campaign. When America in the Morning continues after these messages.
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2: Two.
0: It's 5 till. America in the Morning continues. A reality TV star is running for mayor of Los Angeles as an independent. And he's just received a high-level GOP endorsement. Kevin Carr takes a look at the campaign of Spencer Pratt.
3: Most people first heard of Spencer Pratt in 2007 from the reality television series The Hills.
4: We're going to Las Vegas to get married. I got us the honeymoon suite.
5: We already went to the church. We already talked to the minister.
3: Now he's running for mayor of L.A., and he's polling close behind incumbent Karen Bass. Pratt's campaign has raised eyebrows for some unconventional advertising, including a parody of Will Smith's Fresh Prince of Bel-Air credits.
7: Now this is a story all about how my life got turned upside down, and I had to take a minute to run for mayor. I'll tell you how I became the prince of a town called Bel-Air.
3: There is also the use of completely AI-generated ads.
8: Spencer Pratt seems like he has some good ideas. Not that I'm MAGA or anything.
27: We're all voting for Spencer Pratt, right? Of course. Obviously. I wish I could vote like yesterday.
3: Though running as an independent, Pratt has gotten endorsements from prominent figures on the right, including Senator Rick Scott, actor James Woods, podcaster Joe Rogan, and now President Donald Trump.
28: I'd like to see him do well. He's a character. I don't know him. I assume he probably supports me. Does he support me?
27: So,
28: yeah, I heard he does. I heard he's a big MAGA person.
3: Pratt has been compared to Trump because of his political outsider status and history on reality TV. Los Angeles last elected a Republican mayor in 1997. However, a lot can happen between now and November. I'm Kevin Carr.
0: On his very first The Late Show in 2015, Stephen Colbert ripped into then-candidate Donald Trump while gorging on Oreo cookies over a political boycott of the company. 11 years later, it's the end of the line for Stephen Colbert's late-night TV show where comedy and politics collided, correspondent Haya Panjwani reports.
29: The Late Show with Stephen Colbert is coming to an end after 11 years. Marks the conclusion of his on-air feud with President Donald Trump. When CBS announced last summer that the show would come to an end in May, the network said it was for economic reasons. But others, including Colbert, are skeptical that Trump's repeated criticism of the show had nothing to do with it. Various stars, including actor Jon Hamm, say they've enjoyed being a part of his show.
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31: 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He's a good man. And he's a decent man.
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29: Colbert's departure leaves a void in late-night television, with fans missing his unique perspective and humor. 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I'm Haya Panjwani.
0: America in the Morning for Thursday, May 21st, 2026 is produced by Jeff McKay. I'm John Trout. This is Westwood One.
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10: From ABC News, I'm Sherry Preston. Gas costs at least $1.30 a gallon more than last year at this time, but for Americans trying to get away for the long Memorial Day weekend, it doesn't matter. AAA says 45 million of us will be traveling at least 50 miles from home this weekend. Not all of them by car, though. Here's ABC's Alex Stone.
11: Delta Airlines says the rush begins today. In fact, over this entire Memorial Day weekend, Delta says today will be its peak day of travel. American Airlines says its busiest day will be tomorrow. AAA reports top destinations this holiday weekend domestically will be Orlando, Seattle, New York, and Las Vegas. Those heading out of the country are going to Rome, Vancouver, Paris, and London. Alex Stone, ABC News.
10: That is, if you can get away, a big sinkhole in one of the runways has delayed thousands of flights out of LaGuardia Airport in New York. Wildfire emergency in Southern California with more than 40,000 people under evacuation orders in Simi Valley. ABC's Melissa Adan is there.
12: Winds howling, smoke and embers flying as families grab what they can. The headlights barely visible as they get in their cars and go. Randy Bile wasn't home, but got an alert from his doorbell camera. He called his wife and told her to get out.
13: She went inside, got our pet parrot, put it in the travel cage, put it in the car, and left because it was already on fire at that point.
12: The Sandy Fire is still out of control. 44,000 forced to evacuate.
10: The Cuban government calling the indictment of former leader Raul Castro over the downing of humanitarian planes back in the 90s a farce. A new Surgeon General's report on kids and screen time.
14: Experts warning even some toddlers are now spending multiple hours a day in front of a screen, setting up potential mental health issues and poor developmental and educational outcomes. That may be a shocker to parents because surveys show most teens these days currently average 8 or more hours per day.
10: That's ABC's Andrea Fujii. 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
15: I'm Scott Carty. There's a new approach to handling non-emergency calls, and as Northwest News Radio's Denise Whitaker tells us, it involves AI.
16: 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Kitsap 911 insists safety is still the priority, and if the system detects signs of danger or a medical emergency, the caller would immediately be transferred to a live 911 dispatcher. Denise Whitaker, Northwest News Radio.
15: Well, we're seeing the early effects of the local cruise season already in downtown Seattle. 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
17: The cruise season began in April, and it's the official start of the spring-summer tourism season. According to the Downtown Seattle Association, more than 2.8 million unique visitors visited the city center in April. That's 104% of the number that visited in April of 2019. Visits to the central waterfront saw an increase last month as well. There are more than 165,000 visits to the area, bounded by Piers 62 and 58, and the Overlook Walk and Seattle Aquarium represented an 8% year-over-year increase. Eric Heintz, Northwest News Radio.
15: And the Mariners beat the Chicago White Sox for the Wednesday afternoon game. They're off to Kansas City for a new series to start Friday night. Your Thursday forecast is looking sunny, and we get back up into the low 70s.
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1: Good Thursday morning. We're not delayed here, but we do have a crash on the southbound lanes of I-405 just south of Canyon Park. Right lane spot here. You'll see the lights. Right now, travel time from Lynnwood to Bellevue is 21 minutes, only 13 of that between Lynnwood and Woodinville. But again, watch out for crews working this crash. Northbound's okay. Coming up through Renton. Renton to Bellevue is 14 minutes. Overnight road work in the process of wrapping up right now. Valley Freeway southbound coming down between 405 and approaching Highway 18. Left lane has been blocked and stretches through here. You've also have some road work in the Sumner stretch southbound between 410 and Meridian. Northbound I-5 good though around the Fife curve. You may have some road work. Tacoma, State Route 509 from Port of Tacoma Road up toward Alexander Avenue. Burien's also got road work southbound State Route 509 just south of 168th Street. Eastbound side of State Route 520 or off ramp to Montlake Boulevard closed until 6 a.m. In the Northwest News Radio Traffic Center, I'm Libby Kay.
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0: This is America in the Morning from Westwood One. Good morning, I'm John Trout. It's Thursday, May 21st, 2026. Here's what's coming up on America in the Morning.
8: The U.S. indicts Cuba's former president and wants him to show up to answer for the charges.
18: By his own will or by another way.
8: I'm Richard Johnson.
19: Two police officers who helped defend the Capitol during the January 6th riot are suing to block payouts. Sagar Meghani, Washington.
20: President Trump is calling for the Senate parliamentarian to be replaced. I'm Clayton Neville.
10: On Wall Street, investors are hoping the war with Iran is close to ending. That optimism sent stocks soaring yesterday. I'm Jessica Ettinger.
21: An Arizona prisoner convicted of killing another man by throwing gasoline at him and lighting a match was put to death. I'm Julie Walker.
22: Harvard's faculty has voted to make it more difficult for undergrads to earn A's. I'm Hayat Mizrani.
0: All ahead on America in the Morning. Now, 7 after. He's been wanted for decades, and it's been in the works for weeks. Now it's happened. Federal prosecutors have indicted the former president of Cuba for murder. But getting him into an American courtroom will be an issue. Details from correspondent Rich Johnson.
8: Former Cuban President Raul Castro was the country's defense minister in 1996 when its military shot down two unarmed planes operated by the Miami-based exile group Brothers to the Rescue. Four Americans were among those killed, and their families have been calling for criminal charges ever since.
18: We didn't indict. This isn't a show indictment.
8: Acting Attorney General Todd Blanche announced charges against Castro and some other former high-ranking Cuban officials in Miami on Wednesday. As for Castro coming there to defend himself,
18: we expect that he will show up here by his own will or by another way.
8: Could that mean a U.S. military operation to forcibly grab the 94-year-old Castro?
18: It certainly is an option, and it's certainly something that Raul Castro has to think about.
8: Florida Representative Elvira Salazar likes it.
23: Look at Maduro. If you do not want to wind up where he's at, then go.
8: Salazar referring to the U.S. capture of Venezuelan President Nicolas Maduro. But President Trump cast doubt on the idea.
24: There won't be escalation. I don't think there needs to be. Look, the place is falling apart. It's a mess. And they sort of lost control.
8: But Salazar said that Castro and the rest of Cuba's current leadership have a much easier option. Leave their country.
23: We're giving these thugs the opportunity of leaving so we can make things easier for the people. It happened in Venezuela. I do believe that is going to happen in Cuba.
8: Cuban President Miguel Díaz-Canel called the charges an act of political theater. He said the move has no legal basis, that Cuba was defending itself 30 years ago, and the move reveals the arrogance and frustration U.S. officials feel toward his country. I'm Richard Johnson.
0: Two police officers who were injured during the January 6th, 2021 Capitol riot are suing to block any payouts from a new Justice Department fund established in a settlement of a tax case involving President Trump. Washington correspondent Sagar Magani reports that one of the officers, Harry Dunn, spoke to CNN saying that the fund, in effect, would reward people who attacked police officers and nearly stop the peaceful transfer of power.
2: Well, they thought they were right from day one, from January 6, 2021, during that attack. Those people that were attacking us, they thought that they were fundamentally right because Donald Trump told them to. So anybody that says that they're against political violence, yes, we all should absolutely be against it. But Donald Trump not only forgave them with their pardons on when he was inaugurated last year, he forgave them. Now he's rewarding them, which in turn incentivizes them to do it again.
19: Two police officers who helped defend the Capitol during the January 6th riot are suing to block payouts from a new nearly $1.8 billion Justice Department fund. The fund is for people who claim to be victims of politically motivated prosecutions.
3: These were people that were weaponized and really treated brutally by a system that was so corrupt, with corrupt people running it, and they're getting reimbursed for their legal fees and the other things that they had to suffer.
19: Acting Attorney General Todd Blanche did not rule out that rioters who attacked police at the Capitol would be eligible.
5: Anybody can apply. The commissioners will set rules, I'm sure. That's not for me to set. That's for the commissioners. And whether an individual, an oath keeper, as you just mentioned, applies for compensation, is anybody in this country can apply.
19: The suit was filed by Washington police officer Daniel Hodges and former Capitol police officer Harry Dunn, who both testified to Congress about the riot.
6: Terrorists pushed through the line and engaged us in hand-to-hand combat.
3: And a hitman sent them.
19: The suit calls the fund an illegal slush fund that the president will use to finance the insurrectionists and paramilitary groups that commit violence in his name.
3: Horribly treated. It's anti-weaponization. They've been weaponized. They've been, in some cases, imprisoned wrongly. They paid legal fees that they didn't have. They've gone bankrupt. Their lives have been destroyed. And they turn out to be right. I mean, it was a terrible period of time in the history of our country.
19: Sagar Magani, Washington.
0: 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It's 12 after. The Senate parliamentarian, now at the center of the latest power struggle in Washington, when America in the Morning continues after these messages.
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0: This is America in the Morning. A big drop in daytime high temperatures for many. Let's get the update from AccuWeather.com meteorologist LaTroy Thornton.
1: Behind a strong cold front that brought damaging thunderstorms from the Ohio Valley to southern New England on Wednesday, days of summer-like heat now give way to much cooler conditions in those regions, with high temperatures today turning out 20 to 30 degrees lower than yesterday's numbers from central and eastern Virginia through the Delmarva Peninsula, southeastern Pennsylvania, New Jersey, and much of southern New England, plus mainly coastal New Hampshire, as well as just about all of Maine. Any chances for precipitation in that area look to be focused from southern New England southward, with places from Massachusetts through Connecticut, parts of New Jersey and southern and eastern Pennsylvania, as well as northern West Virginia and Virginia, and much of Maryland and Delaware, in line for steady rain at times today, as the risk for showers and some thunderstorms extends southward from there, right through much of the southeast, in the general vicinity of that same cold front. Just to the west, storms may be severe today and tonight from southwestern Mississippi through much of Louisiana, southwestern Arkansas, southern Oklahoma, and much of eastern Texas, bringing the risk for damaging winds. A separate zone with a similar risk emerges over eastern Colorado into the far northwestern Texas Panhandle and northeastern New Mexico, where storms may bring strong winds and hail this afternoon and evening. Some wet weather also extends into the nation's center, with showers and storms from Kansas as well as eastern Montana and Wyoming into western portions of the Dakotas and Nebraska, with showers extending to the north and west into northeastern Utah, eastern Idaho, and just about all of Montana, but the west coast looking dry as the heat expands in California. In Wrightstown, New Jersey, today looks cloudy and cooler with rain at times, high 61. From Modesto, California, expect sunshine and heat today, the high 96. That's the nation's weather. I'm AccuWeather.com meteorologist LaTroy Thornton.
0: 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Just search America in the Morning in your favorite listening app. It's 16 after. President Trump is calling for the Senate parliamentarian to be replaced over White House ballroom security funding. Correspondent Clayton Neville reports it's a move that the GOP Senate majority leader, John Thune, called concerning.
2: Senate parliamentarian Elizabeth McDonough has caught grief from President Trump recently after she blocked the inclusion of $1 billion for the White House ballroom in Republicans' budget reconciliation package. She said it didn't fall in line with the Byrd rule. Well, President Trump took to social media on Wednesday to say, quote, "There are many fair people who would be qualified for that vital job." He added that Democrats cheat, lie, and steal, especially when it comes to votes and elections, but stick together, whereas the Republicans allow the Elizabeth McDonoughs of the world to stay in power and brutalize us. Senate Majority Leader John Thune rejected the idea of replacing McDonough and called Trump's suggestion concerning. I'm Clayton Neville.
0: A house of horrors in New Mexico, where police find three people dead. At least 18 first responders were overcome by an unknown toxic substance when they answered a call for a suspected drug overdose. Details from correspondent Lisa Dwyer.
3: New Mexico authorities say three people are dead and more than a dozen first responders are being treated for exposure to an unidentified substance after being called to a home in Albuquerque for a suspected drug overdose. New Mexico State Police say three of the four people who were found unresponsive inside the home have died. The other is being treated at a hospital. 18 first responders were exposed to the substance and began experiencing symptoms that included nausea and dizziness. All of the first responders were transported to the hospital where they are being monitored. I'm Lisa Dwyer.
0: It's 18 after. Lots of tech news in your Thursday business report coming up. 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
0: It's 20 after. Welcome back. This is America in the Morning. CNBC's Jessica Ettinger has Thursday business headlines with the tech sector seeing a lot of action.
10: Wall Street opens this morning after stocks roared back to life yesterday. Oil pulled back, bond yields eased, and President Trump said negotiations with Iran are in their final stages. But not everybody's sure yet.
11: You know, the Iran conflict now on its 12th week, I think is going on a lot longer than most market participants expected. And frankly, we're starting to feel a little extended on our base case with regard to the effect. And, you know, I think it's going to continue at this point.
10: That's Guggenheim's Anne Walsh on CNBC. The Dow was up 600 points. It opens above 50,000 this morning. The Nasdaq was up 400 points yesterday. NVIDIA out with strong quarterly results last night after the closing bell. It raised its dividend. It's starting a share buyback program. Its shares tick lower in after-hours trading on first reaction. Investors just want more.
12: Unfortunately, it's just become complacency with investors that this has become the norm for NVIDIA. A beat by $2.5 billion and a raise in guidance by $3.5 billion. Just unfortunately, with the kind of run the stock has had, just doesn't surprise to the upside.

0: healthier people are now just going to Walmart.
1: I'm not big on Target, but I am very big on Walmart, the best retailer in America. And Target has gotten better, and we've seen it in the stock price. But Walmart's taking that $100,000 customer.
0: U.S. drivers still paying the highest prices at the pump since the start of the U.S. war with Iran. AAA says the national average for a gallon of regular hit $4.55. Drivers might want to brace to pay even more past the long Memorial Day holiday. Here's CNBC's Carl Quintanilla.
2: Gas Buddy, which does a pretty good job of monitoring retail gasoline prices, says you're probably looking at $4.80 a gallon for the summer.
0: And just as gas prices soar, Stellantis brand Ram has unveiled a lineup of new Hemi V8 engine-powered muscle trucks. Pricing hasn't been released, but an entry-level Hemi V8 muscle may start in the $60,000 range. You're looking at $100,000 for loaded. On today's watch list, we get more earnings reports from Deere, the tractor maker, and Ralph Lauren. Tonight, the final episode of The Late Show with Stephen Colbert will air, as CBS deemed it too expensive to produce.
3: CNBC's Jessica Ettinger. It's 24 after. When we return on America in the Morning, for students at this Ivy League school, the honor roll may be in jeopardy after these messages.

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2: Eric Johnson here. I spent the past 30 years working to help make our community better. 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That's why I love the free Washington Accident book series from Davis Law Group. These books keep us better informed about the law, better able to protect ourselves on and off the road, and better off when all is said and done after an accident. Chris Davis didn't have to write these books. He did it because he saw a need. 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
4: It's 26 after. You're with America in the Morning. Thanks for listening. An inmate on Arizona's death row has been executed for the brutal killing of a man in 2002 by dousing him with gasoline and setting him on fire. Correspondent Julie Walker reports.
5: An Arizona prisoner convicted of killing another man by throwing gasoline at him and lighting a match was put to death Wednesday. Prison officials say 63-year-old Leroy McGill was given a lethal injection for the murder of Charles Perez, who was attacked along with his girlfriend in 2002. John Barcella with Arizona Department of Corrections, courtesy KSAZ.
6: During the administration of the drug protocol, Mr. McGill took a few deep, heavy breaths, followed by a short snoring sound. Today's process went according to plan and without any incident.
5: AP reporter Josh Coletti, who was the media witness to the execution, says he heard McGill at one point say, "I'm going home soon." McGill waived his right to seek clemency. Arizona now has 108 prisoners on death row. I'm Julie Walker.
4: Just because you're smart and going to Harvard doesn't mean you deserve an A grade. Correspondent Haya Panjwani reports on an Ivy League school changing.

0: its grading standards.
1: Harvard's faculty has voted to make it more difficult for undergrads to earn A's. The faculty voted to limit the number of A grades awarded to undergraduates. It's one of the most sweeping efforts by a major university to curb grade inflation. Starting in fall 2027, instructors in letter-graded courses at Harvard College can give A grades to no more than 20% of students in a class, plus four additional students. A-minus grades will not be capped. Faculty also approved a new system using average percentile rank rather than GPA to compare students for honors and awards. Supporters say the changes will restore the meaning of top grades after more than 60% of undergraduate grades were in the A range in recent years. I'm Haya Pinjwani.
0: America in the Morning for Thursday, May 21st, 2026 is produced by Jeff McKay. I'm John Trout. This is Westwood One.
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12: There's definitely some fog, especially for North Sounders, so easy does it this early hour. It's a hint still, though, of early daylight, especially for North Sounders. Right now, westbound Highway 2, about 14 minutes to get out of Lake Stevens, onto the trestle and over to Everett and I-5. Everett to Seattle and southbound I-5 is 30 minutes, 16 of that. Between Everett and Linwood, I just see the right lane exiting FO and Freeway stacked up. 405 southbound does have a crash in the right lane south of Canyon Park. Still no major delay there, just be aware of it. Linwood to Bellevue so far, 13 minutes. You're okay. Westbound state route 522, 18 minutes coming out of Monroe. A little foggier though, so careful over at the Snohomish River Bridge down to 405. 405 northbound Renton up to Bellevue's 14 minutes. That's in pretty great shape. I-5 okay in the Central Sound, Tacoma to Tequila's 20 minutes. 10 of that between Federal Way and SeaTac. Eastbound state route 520, your ramp to Mount Lake Boulevard closed still for roadwork. In the Northwest News Radio Traffic Center, I'm Libby Kay.
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13: The U.S. has indicted former Cuban leader Raul Castro, Sagar Magani, Washington.
14: The value of a Trump endorsement in America.
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14: I'm Clayton Neville.
16: Several wildfires continue to burn across Southern California.
17: We have been engaged in an aggressive firefight.
16: I'm Jim Root.
18: Barney Frank has died. The longtime Democratic congressman from Massachusetts was 86. I'm Julie Walker.
15: Mythos finds holes in global finance networks. I'm the new old tech guy, Chuck Palm.
19: An unlikely candidate has risen on the ballot in the Los Angeles mayoral election. I'm Kevin Carr.
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0: Back after these messages.
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0: Back now on America in the Morning. What we're seeing in the forecast today is the setup for the Memorial Day weekend. Here's AccuWeather.com meteorologist LaTroy Thornton.
1: As a cold front drives more stable air into the northeast today, the severe weather risk has ended. Instead, that risk rebuilds toward the plains, where the same front stalls for a time, resulting in two separate zones of powerful thunderstorms today. In the western zone, places from eastern Colorado into far northeastern New Mexico and the northwestern corner of the Texas Panhandle, as well as roughly the western half of the Oklahoma Panhandle, may end up with storms this afternoon and evening that could bring damaging wind gusts, hail, and flash flooding. Much of the eastern half of Texas, as well as southeastern Oklahoma, much of southern Arkansas, nearly all of Louisiana, and southwestern Mississippi could also have some thunderstorms that bring strong winds today and into tonight. However, this doesn't mean a dry day for the northeast, as the front doesn't move too quickly out of the area, and that does continue to mean the risk for some steady rain and drizzle at times from southern New England through south-central Pennsylvania, northeastern West Virginia, and eastward through Delaware. Watch for showers and some thunderstorms developing by this afternoon across parts of Virginia, the Carolinas, and really much of the southeast as this cold front gradually dives toward the coast, with perhaps only parts of the Florida Panhandle staying dry all day. Otherwise, showers and storms extend from Kansas into western parts of both Nebraska and the Dakotas, with thunder much less likely to the west of there from northwestern Colorado right through Wyoming and just about all of Montana, also including eastern Idaho. The Great Lakes region looks to be generally cooler and dry, with warmer conditions instead, just away from the also dry West Coast, as heat builds into more and more of California's Central Valley. That's the weather across America. I'm AccuWeather.com meteorologist LaTroy Thornton.
0: 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Federal prosecutors have charged the brother of Fidel Castro with ordering the shootdown of civilian planes in 1996 that led to the deaths of three Americans. Washington correspondent Sagar Magani reports the U.S. has indicted former Cuban leader Raul Castro and wants him in the U.S. to face charges.
2: The U.S. has indicted former Cuban leader Raul Castro in another pressure tactic against Havana.
3: We are so grateful for this administration for not looking the other way, for the atrocities committed in Cuba by the regime, by the damage that that regime has done and continues to do to the national interest and the national security interests of the United States.
2: Prosecutors say Castro ordered the 1996 downing of civilian planes operated by Miami-based exiles when he was Cuba's defense chief.
4: We have Cuba on our mind. Very important. A lot of problem for a lot of years. And this was a big, I think it was a very big moment for people that, not only Cuban Americans, but people that came from Cuba that want to go back to Cuba, people that want to see their family in Cuba. I think this is a very big day, very important day.
2: It's a major escalation of President Trump's bid to dismantle Havana's single-party rule. He's been threatening military action for months and choked off fuel shipments to the island.
5: Atribuida la revolución cubana.
2: The 94-year-old Castro succeeded brother Fidel as Cuba's leader 20 years ago and gave up power in 2018.
6: As alleged in the indictment, Raul Castro and five co-defendants participated in a conspiracy that ended with Cuban military aircraft firing missiles at those civilian planes and killing four Americans.
2: Acting Attorney General Todd Blanche says Castro's next stop should be in a U.S. courtroom.
6: This isn't a show indictment. This is an indictment because we expect that there was a warrant issue for his arrest. So we expect that he will show up here by his own will or by another way.
2: Sagar Magani, Washington.
0: If this week's primary elections prove anything, it would be that an endorsement by President Trump still has value in politics. Correspondent Clayton Neville reports.
7: President Trump said it himself.
4: I know how to win. I think I've proven that, haven't I?
7: Kentucky Congressman Thomas Massey lost the Republican primary to Ed Gollrein, who received President Trump's endorsement earlier this year. The president's been a long critic of Massey's, to include his support for efforts to release the Epstein files.
4: Thomas Massey's a terrible congressman. He voted against men playing in women's sports. He voted against transgender
8: for everybody, the mutilization of your children.
7: Gohlrein will face Democrat opponent Melissa Strange in the November general election. Massey spoke about his loss.
9: We weren't really running against Ed Gohlrein. We weren't running against Donald Trump. We were running for what we believe in.
7: Massey insisted Republicans should not fall in line with the president if they don't back his policies.
9: If you always vote with the president, if the legislative branch always votes with the president, we do have a king.
7: Meanwhile, three Trump-backed Republicans won West Virginia congressional primaries, including incumbent Shelley Capito and Representatives Riley Moore and Carol Miller.
10: His endorsement is the most powerful in the history of politics. I mean, anywhere in the world. I think it's just a phenomenon.
7: House Speaker Mike Johnson said the president knows what's at stake in the midterms as the majority for Republicans in Congress is slim.
10: He and I need conservative patriots here ready to help us continue saving America. And that's why we're working hand in hand to defend and grow this House Republican majority.
7: Three Indiana Republican state senators backed by President Trump won their respective races on Tuesday. And in election news outside of Congress, in Georgia, former Atlanta Mayor Keisha Lance Bottoms clinched the Democratic nomination for governor. On the Republican side, Lieutenant Governor Burt Jones and healthcare billionaire Rick Jackson are headed for a June 16th runoff. I'm Clayton Neville.
0: The peak fire season in California typically begins in June. Already, there have been several wildfires burning in Southern California, causing some evacuations and health issues from smoke. And another has ravaged an island off the California coast. Jim Roop reports from Los Angeles.
11: In the Ventura County city of Simi Valley, Ventura County Fire Public Information Officer Andrew Dowd says it's the winds that continue to be the wild card in a so-called Sandy wildfire.
12: These winds out of the northeast have the potential to push fire. This was a fast-moving fire that swept into neighborhoods within 15, 20 minutes of starting.
11: Another fire, the Santa Rosa Island Fire, the biggest of the blazes, causing the evacuation of more than 34,000 people whose homes are in its path. The fire reached endangered Torrey pine trees, the rarest species of pine tree in North America. They only grow naturally at Torrey Pines State Natural Reserve near San Diego and on Santa Rosa Island. Nearly a third of that island has burned, including the Torrey Pine Grove on its east side, which is more than 250 years old. The Bain Fire in Harupa Valley has caused evacuation orders and warnings just north of Hidden Valley Nature Center, also being pushed by what are called sundowner winds in the evening. The Verona Fire in Homeland, east of Los Angeles in Riverside County, threatening the areas between Diamond Valley Lake and Lake Paris. So far, though, on all these fires, no injuries, no fatalities. But there has been loss of structures, including some homes. And finally, all these fires impacting the air quality all across Southern California. Health experts are warning those with respiratory issues, the young and the elderly, to avoid going outside, and for everyone to avoid strenuous work or exercise outside. I'm Jim Roop.
0: It's 17 till. The richest man in the world, set to become even wealthier. That and more when America in the Morning continues after these messages. 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
16: Two.
0: Welcome back. You're with America in the Morning. It's 15 before the hour. Questions are being raised after a congressional report showed that 42 American aircraft were either lost or damaged so far in the Iran war, which has now raised the estimate of the cost of the wartime operations to over $29 billion. The report came from testimony by acting Pentagon Comptroller Jules Hurst III. In his report, three F-15 Strike Eagles hit by friendly fire cost $100 million each. And another aircraft lost includes an F-35 attack jet, seven CK-135 refueling tankers, and 24 MQ-9 Reaper drones. The report comes as lawmakers are pushing for more clarity on the costs of Operation Epic Fury. Barney Frank, a liberal Massachusetts representative and one of the first openly gay members of Congress, has died at the age of 86. Correspondent Julie Walker has a look back on his career.
17: Barney Frank has died. The longtime Democratic congressman from Massachusetts was 86 and was a leading liberal who brought new visibility to gay rights. He was the first lawmaker to come out as gay voluntarily. In 2012, he married his boyfriend. A year later, he noted that in the past, gay people were excluded from the judicial doctrine of equal protection.
18: The question is not why today did we get included. It's why for so many years were we excluded. And it was prejudice. And what's happened is all these people here, all these people who decided to be honest about who we are, our reality has defeated the prejudice.
17: He also helped craft the most significant changes to the financial system in a generation. Frank was both brusque and erudite. He recently spoke to the Associated Press and advised the left wing of his party to be less purist and more willing to accept compromise as a form of progress. I'm Julie Walker.
0: Wall Street is preparing for what will be the biggest initial public offering of a stock in history. Lisa Dwyer reports that when the company goes public, the richest man in the world will become even richer.
19: Elon Musk has announced plans for one of the biggest sales of stock to the public ever for a space company currently losing billions of dollars a year. Documents filed show that SpaceX lost $2.6 billion from operations last year on $18.7 billion in revenue, and the losses kept piling up at the start of this year as well. Musk and certain other shareholders will receive shares in a special class of stock that gives them 10 votes for each share they hold. The stock sale could also make Musk a major owner who co-founded SpaceX in 2002, the world's first trillionaire. I'm Lisa Dwyer.
0: We haven't seen a situation like this in 50 years. The combination of high gas prices, coupled with tariffs, bad weather, viruses, and the through-the-roof fertilizer costs, has American farmers on edge, as this could be their worst wheat harvest since the 1970s. Correspondent Jennifer King reports.
20: Punishing weather and climbing costs are impacting this year's wheat crop in the U.S. Hotter than average temperatures, late freezes, and record-setting drought in the plains has worsened the spread of wheat viruses and sped up the production of seed heads, which yields lower quality grain. Combined with tariffs and higher prices for fertilizer and fuel, longtime wheat farmers say it's not going to be a good year. The U.S. Department of Agriculture estimates production is down 21% from last year. Wheat growers will see their smallest crop since 1972. I'm Jennifer King.
0: Anthropic has reportedly made an AI cyber agent so good, it appears the White House asked them not to publicly release it. Here's the new old tech guy, Chuck Palm, with that story.
16: Anthropic, the AI company behind the Claude chatbot, built a cybersecurity model called Mythos, and it worked really well. In fact, too well. Mythos can find exploitable vulnerabilities in every major operating system and web browser, and it can do it even when it's used by somebody with no technical background whatsoever. And to be honest, it makes an old tech guy a bit nervous. The White House caught wind of this and asked Anthropic not to release it publicly, and they didn't. Instead, about 40 organizations, including Amazon, Microsoft, JP Morgan Chase, and others, were given controlled access to Mythos so they could find and patch what it was uncovering before anybody else could act. Now, Anthropic is preparing a brief for the Financial Stability Board. That's the G20's global financial watchdog on what Mythos found lurking in the infrastructure of the global financial system. The briefing was requested by the governor of the Bank of England. Imagine for a second an AI built by a private company that found security flaws serious enough that finance ministers and central banks from 20 of the world's largest economies need a formal sit-down. I think finding holes in the global financial network warrants a second look at AI being deployed as a cybersecurity guard. Visit thenewoldtechguy.com. I'm Chuck Palm.
0: Here's Thursday Sports with America in the Morning's Robert Workman. Robert?
21: The Thunder evened up the NBA Western Conference Final at a game apiece last night, slashing the Spurs 122-113 to take Game 2 in Oklahoma City. MVP Shai Gilgeous-Alexander bounced back with a 30-point effort.
22: In the first game, I still feel like we got like really good looks. They just didn't go down. Yeah, we just got a little bit more comfortable with their type of defense. Obviously, it's very unique, different from literally every other defense in the league, so it takes some getting used to.
21: San Antonio took another injury hit in its backcourt, already without All-Star De'Aaron Fox. His sub, Dylan Harper, had to leave in the third quarter with a leg injury. On the ice, the Golden Knights grabbed the momentum in that Western Conference final, beating the Avalanche 4-2 to take Game 1 on the road. Vegas scored three times in a 10-minute span from midway through period two into the third. Colorado got back within a goal on a late power play, but Carter Hart stood tall with 36 saves, and Nick Dowd ended it with an empty netter. Baseball, Shohei Ohtani homered on the first pitch of the game, then went five scoreless on the mound as the Dodgers blanked the Padres 4-0 on a combined five-hitter. Carmen Mladzinski and company tossed a five-hitter as the Pirates plundered the Cardinals 7-0. Brewers shut out the Cubs 5-0 behind a stellar seven innings from Kyle Harrison, two hits allowed, and 11 strikeouts. The Braves got seven strong from Chris Sale and three-run jacks from Austin Riley and Dominic Smith to reel in the Marlins 9-1. Nationals got long balls from C.J. Abrams and Jacob Young to subdue the Mets 8-4. Rays rallied for four in the eighth to complete their sweep of the Orioles. Diamondbacks swept out the Giants. Reds rolled over the Phillies, handing Don Mattingly his first series loss since taking over the big chair in Philadelphia. Rangers scored two in the top of the ninth to edge the Rockies. Guardians got all of their runs in the ninth and tenth to trip the Tigers, while the A's came back to clip the Angels in 10 innings. That's Thursday Sports.
0: Thank you, sir. Now 7 till. Reality TV meets politics. A celebrity mayoral campaign. When America in the Morning continues after these messages.
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1: Dill.
0: It's 5 till. America in the Morning continues. A reality TV star is running for mayor of Los Angeles as an independent. And he's just received a high-level GOP endorsement. Kevin Carr takes a look at the campaign of Spencer Pratt.
2: Most people first heard of Spencer Pratt in 2007 from the reality television series The Hills.
3: We're going to Las Vegas to get married. I got us the honeymoon suite.
4: We already went to the church. We already talked to the minister.
2: Now he's running for mayor of L.A., and he's polling close behind incumbent Karen Bass. Pratt's campaign has raised eyebrows for some unconventional advertising, including a parody of Will Smith's Fresh Prince of Bel-Air credits.
5: Now this is a story all about how my life got turned upside down, and I had to take a minute to run for mayor. I'll tell you how I became the prince of a town called Bel-Air.
2: There is also the use of completely AI-generated ads.
6: Spencer Pratt seems like he has some good ideas. Not that I'm MAGA or anything.
8: We're all voting for Spencer Pratt, right? Of course. Obviously. I wish I could vote like yesterday.
2: Though running as an independent, Pratt has gotten endorsements from prominent figures on the right, including Senator Rick Scott, actor James Woods, podcaster Joe Rogan, and now President Donald Trump.
9: I'd like to see him do well. He's a character. I don't know him. I assume he probably supports me. Does he support me? Yeah, I heard he does. I heard he's a big MAGA person.
2: Pratt has been compared to Trump because of his political outsider status and history on reality TV. Los Angeles last elected a Republican mayor in 1997. However, a lot can happen between now and November. I'm Kevin Carr.
0: On his very first The Late Show in 2015, Stephen Colbert ripped into then-candidate Donald Trump while gorging on Oreo cookies over a political boycott of the company. 11 years later, it's the end of the line for Stephen Colbert's late-night TV show where comedy and politics collided, correspondent Haya Panjwani reports.
28: The Late Show with Stephen Colbert is coming to an end after 11 years. Marks the conclusion of his on-air feud with President Donald Trump. When CBS announced last summer that the show would come to an end in May, the network said it was for economic reasons. But others, including Colbert, are skeptical that Trump's repeated criticism of the show had nothing to do with it. Various stars, including actor Jon Hamm, say they've enjoyed being a part of his show.
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30: 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He's a good man. 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
28: 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I'm Haya Panjwani.
0: America in the Morning for Thursday, May 21st, 2026 is produced by Jeff McKay. I'm John Trout. This is Westwood One.
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10: From ABC News, I'm Sherry Preston. Be it by car or by plane, tens of millions of us are planning to bolt this Memorial Day weekend, and the busiest time could be this afternoon. ABC's Alex Stone's got more on the rush.
11: Even though gas prices and airfares are up this year, Memorial Day weekend travel is expected to be record-breaking. AAA predicts 45 million Americans will travel at least 50 miles from home beginning today through Monday. 3.5 million are expected to fly domestically. AAA says top domestic places people are going to over the holiday weekend, Orlando, Seattle, New York, Las Vegas, Miami, and San Francisco. Alex Stone, ABC News.
10: At least one home destroyed in the wind-driven Sandy fire in California's Simi Valley, one of several burning across the state. ABC's Trevor Ault is there.
12: Conditions have been slowly improving, helping firefighters start to get the upper hand. The Sandy fire here is now 22% contained, but new fires are sparking up every day.
10: That fire has caused more than 40,000 evacuations. A medical mystery in New Mexico that began with a 911 call about a drug overdose.
13: It was clear that something else was going on when the paramedics started getting sick after they were exposed to something inside a home east of Albuquerque.
14: We definitely don't believe that it was airborne because I'm not sick. I was there at the scene.
13: Peter Nieto is mayor of the town of Mountain Air, population 900. Fentanyl exposure is a possibility, but Nieto says
14: that house is not a problem house at all. That's not one of our known drug houses.
13: Three of the four original patients would die while 18 paramedics were treated and decontaminated, and two were left in serious condition. Jim Ryan, ABC News.
10: In Washington, the House is expected today to take another vote compelling President Trump to withdraw from the war with Iran. Previous votes on similar resolutions have failed, but Democrats are hoping today might be different. Republicans are expected to drop their $1 billion security proposal for the new White House ballroom after members of their own party questioned the lack of detail in the Secret Service request. You're listening to ABC News.
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10: Another new report on kids and screen time.
17: Live real life. That's the motto of a new Surgeon General report on the dangers of too much screen time for kids. The report, calling it an urgent public health issue, found some kids are now spending more time on devices than they do sleeping or attending school. Experts warning even some toddlers are now spending multiple hours a day in front of a screen, setting up potential mental health issues and poor developmental and educational outcomes.
10: ABC's Andrea Fuji. We've talked a lot about affordability recently when it comes to gas and food prices. For disabled veteran Juan Sorrow, it's hitting at a critical moment. He says he can no longer afford to drive because of the high cost, so he'll be staying close to home this Memorial Day.
18: Family and friends is definitely what we spend time doing on Memorial Day. You know, then this year not having a vehicle is my first year not having a vehicle. I don't have any plans to do anything, because it's kind of, I feel stuck.
10: Walmart delivering another quarter of impressive sales, low prices serving as a magnet for shoppers nationwide. Even though Walmart is warning there could be tougher times ahead, more than 150 million people shop at Walmart stores or Walmart online every week. SpaceX's initial public offering is expected later this year. The stock sale could make SpaceX owner Elon Musk the world's first trillionaire, even though the company lost a lot of money last year. Sherry Preston, ABC News.
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3: The Justice Department launches a big investigation into Washington, this time over how it uses its prisons, and will tell you about the local deputy now facing harassment and threat charges. Details of those local stories and others on the way, but first, it's 5:04.
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4: Good, bright, early Thursday morning. We're, what, like 20 minutes away from sunrise in Everett? So North Sounders, but even South Sounders, it's looking bright down over Olympia. Couldn't see that sunshine yesterday morning. I imagine we'll need our sunglasses not far from now. Right now, westbound side of Highway 2 coming across the trestle out of Lake Stevens. It's about 14 minutes. There's a little foggier patch, though, the closer you get toward Everett and I-5. There is some fog in Snohomish along Highway 9 around Marsh Road. There's some fog over Monroe, westbound State Route 522. You get about 18 minutes right now to get out of Monroe and down to 405 in Woodinville. Now, 405 had a southbound crash earlier south of Canyon Park. I don't see the right lane blocked here. I didn't see any delay, but Linwood to Bellevue is pretty standard. 21 minutes, 13 of that between I-5 and State Route 522. I-5's good out of Everett. Everett down to Seattle's a half an hour. Northbound side of I-5 in the Central Sounds building routinely. Tacoma to Tequila's 24 minutes. You see something you want to share with us, you're welcome to 206-421-1000. In the Northwest News Radio Traffic Center, I'm Libby Kay.
3: 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Weather forecast from the National Weather Service. Sunny skies this afternoon. Highs reaching the low 70s. Clear skies tonight. Lows in the low 50s. And we'll hit the mid 70s for highs on Friday. Low 70s Saturday. More clouds on Sunday. Still dry, though, with highs in the mid 60s. And some North Sound rain expected for Memorial Day Monday. Right now, it's 51 degrees in downtown Seattle.
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3: Good morning and thanks for joining us. I'm Brian Calvert with you on this early Thursday morning. It's the 21st of May. The Justice Department is launching a federal investigation into Washington's practice of housing men in its women's prison. The Department of Justice says it will look into whether the state is violating the constitutional rights of female inmates at the Washington Correction Center for Women in Gig Harbor, including allegations of sexual assault. Governor Bob Ferguson has been formally notified. Now, the ACLU has responded by saying the announcement represents another troubling move by the federal government to target transgender people. A Pierce County Sheriff's deputy has been charged. The story from Northwest News Radio, Scott Carty.
5: This all started in December when the Pierce County Sheriff's Office received a report from a family member about a verbal domestic altercation with their agency's employee. By late January, following what the PCSO calls a comprehensive criminal investigation, the deputy was removed from patrol and placed on modified administrative duties. That deputy on the squad since 2022 has now been charged with felony harassment with threats to kill, according to the Pierce County Sheriff's Office Thursday. Proceedings are underway by the command staff to terminate the unnamed individual. Scott Carty, Northwest News Radio.
3: The Amber Alert issued yesterday for a child taken from a home in Mason County ends with that 4-year-old in protective custody. His biological father has been arrested. Mason County deputies say the dad, who had no restrictions on visitation, took the child from a family home after some sort of argument around noon yesterday. Deputies later spotted the man's car but did not chase him since the child was in the car. Several hours later, a neighbor spotted the man carrying the child on his property. The neighbor was able to get the kid and get him to safety. The father ran off, but deputies found him a short time later, and that's where they arrested him. Shelton police say the child is now with state protective services so the courts can sort out the safest path forward. A proposed 1-year ban on data centers in the city of Seattle gets strong support from residents. Claire Weber of Como News reports there's concern over increased pressure on the city's power grid.
6: Sponsors of the emergency ban say the proposal is in response to reports that 4 separate companies have approached Seattle City Light with plans to build 5 mega data centers in the Seattle area as the AI industry grows. We heard why many say that's necessary.
19: We are in a climate crisis. We know this, and it is time for us to act urgently. building data centers is the exact opposite of what we need to be doing.
6: To go along with the ban, council members have proposed a resolution that would require the city to study how these data centers impact city infrastructure, water usage, utility rates, public health, and more.
3: The ban will get a vote June 30. If passed, the moratorium would take effect immediately. In a follow-up story that we brought you first on Wednesday, a historic school building in Ording partially demolished after a permit was issued in error. Here's Stella Sun of Como News.
2: It's been listed on the Pierce County Register of Historic Places since 1986.
8: I came by the other day and I seen them here starting to destroy this front part here. And I thought, you know, why are they doing that? It was considered a historical monument. It couldn't be torn down.
9: Noticed it was being torn down. I almost broke down in tears.
2: According to a statement from the Pierce County Planning and Public Works Department, quote, a demolition permit was issued in error in March 2026 for two structures at 9512 Ording Highway East. An internal alert indicated a historic designation was attached to the parcel, but was not reviewed by county staff before the permit was issued.
3: Now the contractor will be required to work with the Landmarks and Historic Preservation Commission before any further activity can proceed.
7: Beyond the headlines, this is in-depth coverage on Northwest News Radio.
3: During graduation season, 1,000 crossed the stage after years of hard work and dedication. But this next story is a story of a surprise guest no one expected at this year's commencement. This graduation story begins not as you might expect. She was just 5 months old. It was Christmas Eve. As many families were gathered around dinner tables and holiday trees, she was with her dad out on the streets. We don't know exactly how it happened, but somehow Honey wandered out into the street.
20: She was hit by a car in Des Moines on Christmas Eve.
3: Laura Bradner is Honey's foster mom. As the 5-month-old German Shepherd pup laid there, not moving, her human didn't know what to do.
20: She was owned by a homeless man, and his friend was able to drive him up here.
3: To an emergency veterinary hospital. The homeless man obviously didn't have money to save his dog and feared Honey was in such bad shape he was going to lose her. Laura tells KCRG-TV.
20: She had fractures all over her skull. She had fractures in her sinus.
3: As soon as they were able, the young pup was transferred to Iowa State University's College of Veterinary Medicine. There, Honey was further stabilized. Then the student doctors went to work.
21: Fixing fractures, fixing things that they could fix. But the most important thing was also trying to understand and manage the brain trauma that had occurred as well.
3: Dan Grooms, the dean of the veterinary college, then went to work with a local charity. Honey's human had feared this was it for his only companion. But on Christmas of 2025, he would experience a gift he never could have anticipated. But he had to make a sacrifice for that gift. The homeless man had to legally surrender the dog first. He did, in the hope that Honey would live. Weeks and weeks of work, rehabilitation, the occasional setback, and more hard work. The students at the veterinary school took on Honey's cause. Through it all, foster mom Laura says Honey was a true champ.
20: She has the sweetest disposition. She can literally expect her to do anything, take her anywhere, and she just goes with the flow.
3: Was the night before Christmas, and when all thought of a loss, a band of angels came together, and now Honey is showing us all who's the boss.
20: Yeah, let's go, Honey! Look at that trot!
3: Not only can she walk and trot, she can run, and she can do everything you might expect a 10-month-old German Shepherd to do. And almost exactly 6 months after the night Honey nearly died, she did something else unexpected. She had been such a big part of the fourth-year student vets' lives, Honey surprised the grads, their moms, and their dads when the now 10-month-old walked across the graduation stage, complete with gown, sash, and cap. The dean said they couldn't resist making this happen for the graduates because of their dedication to the pup.
21: I think it just gives them kind of peek into what they can do and the impact that they can have in taking care of animals.
3: The first four-legged grad to cross the stage during commencement of ISU's College of Veterinary Medicine.
20: Yeah, let's go, Honey!
3: She stole the show and several hearts along the way that evening. Brian Calvert, Northwest News Radio.
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0: This is Bloomberg Money Minute. Walmart powering through another quarter of solid sales growth. However, the retail giant gave a financial forecast that missed Wall Street expectations. The company says sales slowed somewhat in April after Easter, with shoppers facing higher gas prices. Walmart says it's prioritizing keeping prices low, with the number of discounts rising 20% from a year ago. This year has been a roller coaster for consumer-facing companies, from tariffs to higher energy prices. Yesterday's solid rally for stocks fading this morning. Futures are falling. Iran says a proposal from the U.S. has bridged some differences between the warring sides, though its uranium must stay in the country. And nearly half of patients who got a high dose of Eli Lilly's next-generation obesity shot lost the equivalent weight of bariatric surgery. In a late-stage trial, patients who could tolerate the dose for a year and a half lost more than 28% of their body weight. Courtney Donahoe, Bloomberg Radio.
3: Dow futures are down 73 this hour, or 0.15%. The S&P futures down 19. The NASDAQ futures are down 125, or 0.4%.
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3: Libby, how we doing on this early Thursday?
1: Hi, Brian. We're going to need our sunglasses real soon, I'd imagine. We got lots of early daylight. South Sounders, you're delay-free northbound I-5 between Lacey and DuPont, at least for now. Good coming up passing Lakewood and State Route 512. You're okay to come with Tequila. That is building up about 25 minutes. I see a slowdown, I'll say, as you're getting up toward Highway 18. Valley Freeway, Sumner to Auburn's okay. That's 14 minutes. North of Highway 18, you're building more so from Auburn up to I-405 and Renton. That's a 17-minute travel time. 405's good. Renton up to Bellevue, 14 minutes. Southbound's okay, too. Linwood to Bellevue, 21 minutes. Now, we have some foggier conditions in the north sound in pockets. There was a southbound 405 crash south of Canyon Park. That's gone. Westbound Highway 2, about 20 minutes. Coming at Monroe. Careful through the fog as you come down toward the Snohomish River Bridge. Westbound Highway 2, coming out of Lake Stevens. You got some fog really closer toward Everett and I-5 on that western side of the trestle. In the Northwest News Radio Traffic Center, I'm Libby Kay.
3: 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We have all kinds of clear sky this morning, and that is the story of the day. Plenty of sunshine, low 70s for most of us closer to the water. I think we could see some readings in the mid to upper 70s the further away you get. Those of you in the foothills or maybe in the South Sound, you're going to get real close to the mid to upper 70s before the day is through today. Clear skies tonight, and we'll all be a skosh warmer tomorrow, maybe by a degree or two on Friday afternoon. It is 50 degrees in Bellevue, 50 in Tacoma, and 51 in downtown Seattle. Get you over to the sports desk. Zach Wildfang standing by. The M's bounce back in the rubber match against the visiting White Sox.
22: The Mariners broke their tie in the series with the White Sox during yesterday's matinee, winning 5-4. Johnny Pareda got his first major league homer to put the M's ahead in the bottom of the seventh, which was then followed by Randy Arozarena's two-run homer. Seattle now heads to Kansas City to play the Royals on Friday. Kentucky and Gonzaga have mutually agreed to discontinue a men's college basketball series that had been scheduled to run for two more seasons. The schools made a joint announcement yesterday that said the move was made to allow each program freedom to reevaluate future scheduling priorities, including conference obligations and non-conference opportunities. Kentucky had been scheduled to host Gonzaga during next season. Gonzaga would have been the home team for the 2027-2028 matchup. And Aaron Rodgers says his 22nd season in the NFL will be his last. The Pittsburgh Steelers quarterback said this is it when asked if he would retire at the end of next season. The 42-year-old Rodgers will spend it in Pittsburgh after signing a one-year deal to return to the Steelers just before the start of organized team activities. Rodgers says the hiring of Mike McCarthy as head coach played a factor in his decision to return to the Steelers after helping lead the club to the AFC North title just last season. With sports, Zach Wildfang, Northwest News Radio.
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3: Good morning. It's great to have you with us on this early Thursday morning. I'm Brian Calvert. Time is running out to apply for disaster relief if you were affected by last December's historic flooding. Here's Northwest News Radio's Jeff Pogula.
25: Governor Ferguson says the early estimate for eligible public infrastructure damage from December's floods is more than $182 million. That includes roads, bridges, utilities, parks, public buildings, water control facilities, and debris removal. Now, FEMA public assistance can cover up to 75% of qualifying repair costs, but Ferguson says the final amount could take years to settle. And then there's the damage to private property.
26: More than 100,000 Washingtonians were under evacuation orders. We had nearly 400 emergency rescues that were conducted. Tragically, one person lost their life.
25: And 4,000 homes were either damaged or destroyed. Ferguson and others are urging residents, businesses, and workers with flood-related losses to apply for available federal assistance by the June 10th deadline. Jeff Pogula, Northwest News Radio.
3: There's a new approach to handling non-emergency calls, and it involves AI.
27: 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Kitsap 911 launched a dedicated non-emergency line using technology from Seattle-based company Aurelian to help handle routine calls, freeing up human dispatchers for life-threatening emergencies. The AI assistant called Ava can answer calls instantly in more than 35 languages and help with issues like noise complaints, parking problems, or abandoned vehicles. 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Kitsap 911 insists safety is still the priority, and if the system detects signs of danger or a medical emergency, the caller would immediately be transferred to a live 911 dispatcher. Denise Whitaker, Northwest News Radio.
3: Survey says Microsoft still tops when it comes to first jobs right now.

0: Shah is one of the options. The man changed his name to honor the former president. 61 total candidates are on the ballot for governor this year. Some of their day jobs include hotel housekeeper, a nurse, and a musician. It's 524.
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0: Well, all I need right now is a traffic reporter, one Libby Kay to be specific.
2: Well, sun's just about up for all of us, and it's bright, but there are some of us still dealing with some fog. So just be aware, North Sounders, if you're coming west on the trestle, out of Lake Stevens, the closer you get to Everett and I-5, you're driving through some fog. It's about 15 minutes there, building routinely, it seems. I-5 southbound, a little heavier at the Boeing Freeway exit ramp from Everett to Linwood, 17 minutes. That's just your one delay spot. From Shoreline to Seattle and southbound I-5, you're still delay-free. It's 14 minutes with still no express lane access. 405's good. Linwood, building well. Down to Bellevue, 21 minutes. You're a Fuller as you're getting south of Canyon Park towards State Route 522. Foggy over Monroe, though, Highway 2 and State Route 522. It's about 20 minutes. State Route 522 from Monroe to Woodinville. Once you get south of the Snohomish River Bridge, though, visibility clears out. 405's good coming north off of the Valley Freeway. Renton to Bellevue, 16 minutes. I-5's good in the Central Sound Building northbound around the Fife Curve toward Highway 18. North of I-405, though, you build well past the West Seattle Bridge to Quillette to downtown. 14 minutes. In the Northwest News Radio Traffic Center, I'm Libby Kay.
0: National Weather Service says we have a sunshiny day in store for you today. Highs in the low 70s. We could see readings in the mid 70s in the foothills and in the South Sound this afternoon. Right now in Tacoma, it's 50 degrees. Everett, 48. Bellevue, 50. And in downtown Seattle, mostly clear skies and 51 degrees. In entertainment news this morning, a woman accused of opening fire on Rihanna's Los Angeles area home will undergo a mental competency hearing. The judge initially denied the defense's request for the hearing, but later changed her mind after a private meeting with the attorney for suspect Ivana Ortiz. Ortiz is now due in a mental health court on June 2nd. In March, the Florida resident allegedly fired 10 rounds on Rihanna's home in the Beverly Hills area. Billy Idol is set to be honored during the 52nd Annual American Music Awards. The rocker will be given the Lifetime Achievement Award in recognition of his career, contributions to music, lasting legacy, and influences on other generations of artists. Idol will perform a medley of hits, making it his first AMA performance. The grandma is setting a new crowd surfing record. Pauline Kaena is now the oldest person to surf a crowd at a concert. The 99-year-old broke the record during a concert May 2nd in Austin, Texas. Pauline's known as Gangster Granny, a nickname she goes by on her grandson's TikTok account. In a video, Kaena says, "I did it. I'm the greatest of all time," while holding up a plaque and a certificate for that new world record. Top stories coming up. Stay with us.
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6: ABC News, I'm Sherry Preston. Tens of millions of us will be hitting the roads, rails, and air for the Memorial Day weekend, and the rush is expected to really get going a little bit later today. In Southern California, thousands have had to evacuate ahead of a wildfire that is ripping through Simi Valley. ABC's Trevor Ault is there.
7: Overnight, wildfires raging across Southern California, forcing thousands of evacuations. Sandy Fire in Simi Valley now scorched more than 2,100 acres just 30 miles from Los Angeles.
6: Elon Musk has announced plans to take SpaceX public. No word yet on when shares may go on sale, but experts say the move could push Musk's net worth over the $1 trillion mark. Investigators at a home outside Albuquerque, New Mexico, are trying to figure out what happened that left 3 people dead, 18 first responders sick. The mayor of the town says fentanyl is a possibility, but that house has never been on their radar as a possible drug house. This is ABC News.
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8: I'm Brian Calvert with a quick review of the hour's top local stories. The child who was taken by his father after a disturbance at a Shelton home prompting an Amber Alert was found safe late yesterday. It started when the child's family allowed the biological father to visit. The man left with the child in the car, which was found abandoned later in the day. Neighbors managed to get the child from the man, and police caught up with him eventually and placed him under arrest. City leaders are considering a one-year ban on new data centers in Seattle. The year-long moratorium was introduced after reports that 4 companies have gone to Seattle City Light with proposals to build 5 large-scale data centers in the area. The deadline to apply for federal disaster assistance following December's historic flooding is fast approaching. Officials are urging anyone impacted to apply before June 10th. $7 million in federal assistance has been handed out locally already. The Justice Department is opening a federal civil rights investigation into the state of Washington, targeting the state's practice of housing male inmates inside the state's women's-only prison. Plans for Bellevue's Grand Connection Crossing moving forward following a critical vote by city leaders to help pay for the $200 million-plus pedestrian and bicycle corridor. It's 6:33, now into stories you haven't heard yet this hour here on Northwest News Radio. A raid at a South King County motel ends with 2 people arrested accused of human trafficking. SeaTac police and the King County Sheriff's Office arrested a man after a chase that ended with a police pit maneuver. They later served a search warrant at the motel where they arrested a woman. Investigators are not releasing any names, including the motel, as they continue their investigation, which includes the U.S. Attorney's Office for Western Washington. A swarm of honeybees has taken up temporary residence at the Isaac Evans Playground, according to Auburn Parks Arts and Recreation. Visitors are asked to follow any temporary closures or barricades around the playground. Throwing objects, spraying water, or attempting to disperse the swarm, particularly with wasp spray, is strongly discouraged. It's 534.
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8: Let's get you back over to the traffic center. Here's Libby.
9: Well, I'm watching for the sunrise, Brian. Looking in the south sound, still cloudy coming up over Nisqually. Actually, I see a little pocket of fog south of the Nisqually Bridge, not quite at street level, but just worth mention, we do have some pockets of fog out this morning. We're okay on I-5, though, as you head up in toward Lakewood. State Road 512, building eastbound around the South Hill Mall curve. Lakewood to Sumner's, pretty standard, 23 minutes. Westbound's about 22. That has some volume building as you approach I-5, especially in the right lane. Northbound I-5 is good up through Tacoma, coming around the Fife curve toward Highway 18. Tacoma to Tequila is about 27 minutes. 167's building more so coming north between Highway 18 and almost toward 277th Street. Auburn to Renton is up to 20 minutes. Into Seattle, I-5's good. Northbound passing the West Seattle Bridge toward I-90. Southbound delay free still through Shoreline with no express lanes. Eastbound State Route 520, your Montlake Boulevard off ramp looks to me like it's being reopened from the road work. In the Northwest News Radio Traffic Center, I'm Libby Kay.
8: 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Now your weather forecast from the National Weather Service. Sunny skies this afternoon will get to the low 70s pretty easily. And some of us could creep into the mid to possibly upper 70s. And that some of us resides either along the Cascade foothills or in the South Sound area today. Maybe even some east side locations approaching the mid 70s, possibly upper 70s before the day is through. Clear skies for all of us tonight. Lows in the low 50s. And tomorrow we're all in the mid 70s with some South Sound readings closer to 80 degrees. Saturday, we all cool back to the low to mid 70s and more clouds on Sunday. Still dry, though. Mid 60s for a high. Memorial Day, we are preparing for a cloudy day with some rain in the North Sound, and sprinkles are possible elsewhere on Monday. Currently, some pockets of fog in Olympia where it's 48 downtown there. Everett, sunny 48. Bremerton, sunny 47. Bellevue, 50 degrees. And in downtown Seattle, some sunshine and 51 degrees. Great to have you with me this morning. I'm Brian Calvert here on Northwest News Radio. It is 5:36. And the city of Bellevue has plans to build a pedestrian and bike bridge that would link the east and west sides of the main downtown area that's currently split by I-405. Here's Joel Moreno of Como News.
10: The interstate that runs through Bellevue is a vital corridor, but also creates a divide through the middle of the city.
11: I actually own a small business over on that side of Bellevue, and I've always wondered about how they would make these two worlds come together.
10: The Grand Connection Crossing would create a vehicle-free pathway over I-405 for pedestrians, cyclists, and others, and link downtown Bellevue and light rail stations to the Wilburton neighborhood, where new housing is in the works. The walkway will cost $200 million or more. A vote by city leaders would create a special tax increment financing district to pay for a big chunk of that cost by capturing future increases in property tax.
12: The goal is to have it open and available to the public by 2030.
8: City officials say the financing mechanism does not create a new tax for citizens. Work is underway to improve student financial literacy by making it a statewide graduation requirement. Jackie Kent of Como News takes a closer look at what's behind this drive.
13: Nearly all public school districts in Washington offer budget education for students who want to learn skills like saving, credit, taxes, and more. While some districts do make those courses a requirement to graduate, it's not a statewide mandate. Tracy Godat is with a state organization helping schools with professional development and training for this work.
14: We are probably more prepared than most states that have been mandated for this because we've been training educators, vetting resources, making sure that things are in place so that districts have the support they need.
13: The most recent available state data from last year shows just 3% of Washington's public school districts did not offer some form of financial education to all students.
8: A study by finance website WalletHub says Washington State ranked 43rd when it comes to budget education.
4: This is breaking news on Northwest News Radio.
8: We're just learning this morning that U.S. filings for jobless aid fell to 209,000 last week as layoffs remain low despite economic uncertainty in the U.S. We'll have more details coming up in our money news shortly. First, in other news, it is Mental Health Awareness Month, and a special 988 option is changing how crisis care reaches Native communities. Northwest News Radio's Marina Rockinger shares the story.
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8: We are learning more about the teenagers police say are responsible for this week's deadly attack on a California mosque. ABC News crime and terrorism analyst Brad Garrett joined us earlier this morning. An online document, Brad, has been connected to this duo, and the target list appears to be much larger than the Islamic community.
16: It seems like that these two have decided that basically, and this is going to be their definition, obviously, that are considered non-white. Now, it's interesting, they lump the Jewish faith in with that, but Muslims, Jews, gay people, LGBTQ people, it's a pretty large list, which is somewhat unusual, I suppose. And the other side, obviously, is the white supremacy. They seem to push a lot of Nazi. Apparently, there was a gas canister where their bodies were found at their vehicle, you know, with an SS insignia on the gas can. So, again, not surprising, I suppose. But sadly, Brian, this is another example of, it looks like, two lost teenagers, I'm going to guess, we don't know yet, have spent a lot of time online on probably some very destructive, negative, violent type of websites that push, you know, a particular ideology. And I think what happens to teenage boys in particular is that they basically lose purpose in life. They don't develop social instincts. They don't develop anything other than to keep getting fed off the internet. Then you add to that access to guns, and I'm not saying people shouldn't have guns, but if they're available, he apparently took, according to his mother, took several weapons from the house the morning of the shooting, to where you get to the point where life really doesn't have any purpose. And as a result, they go on these sprees because it makes them, for a brief period of time, feel high and good. And then, in this case, apparently they both took their own lives, which is also not uncommon in mass shootings.
8: ABC crime and terrorism analyst Brad Garrett is on the line with us this morning. Brad, as we look at just what you just said and try to analyze that, this is more than just teenagers having a problem with anyone that's non-white. You mentioned guns. You mentioned internet. Now we have free speech issues to deal with. I mean, how do you attack this onion that has so many layers to it?
16: I actually think you almost have to do it community by community. That there's, would a national policy do a whole lot? No. We both know you get into such huge emotions and sensitivities if you even bring up guns. That's why I don't tend to even bring them up anymore. That what can you do sort of working around that particular topic? The way we have set up social media, the way we have set up cell phones, for young kids can be an absolute trap. No, they don't all end up doing what these two teenagers allegedly did on Monday. But, you know, the level of mental illness issues, of depression, of anxiety, of anger, of rage, according to the social psychologist I talked to, it's just like off the charts, the number of folks they're treating. To your question to me, the complexity of this is just such an understatement. These psychologists argue the kids shouldn't even have cell phones till they're like seniors in high school.
8: ABC News crime and terrorism analyst and former FBI agent Brad Garrett joining us earlier today here on Northwest News Radio.
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17: This is a Bloomberg Money Minute. Walmart is warning that fuel costs are squeezing the company's bottom line and could lead to higher prices for shoppers. The retailer says sales slowed down somewhat in April after Easter, with shoppers facing higher gas prices. Walmart says it is prioritizing keeping prices low, but this could change as the Iran war drags on, shares of Walmart falling in the early trade. Turning to the markets, yesterday's rally for stocks fading this morning. Investors are worried that these higher energy prices will leave the Federal Reserve no choice but to raise interest rates. The world's largest private company is going public. Elon Musk's SpaceX has filed the paperwork for its massive initial public offering. The rocket, satellite, and artificial intelligence giant will trade on the NASDAQ. Meantime, OpenAI is said to be laying the groundwork to also become a public company. The maker of ChatGPT is preparing an IPO filing as soon as this week, targeting a public debut in the fall. Courtney Donahoe, Bloomberg Radio.
5: Now, futures are down 106 or 0.2%. The S&P futures are down 20 or 0.3%. And the NASDAQ futures are down 111 or 0.3%. It is 5:44.
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9: Looking at I-90 right now, eastbound travelers coming over that floating bridge. You're driving into that gorgeous bright sunrise, so you'll definitely need your sunglasses. Not quite down over the Nisqually Bridge yet, but really not far from it. State Route 512 travelers may be impacted here shortly as you're coming east, passing Canyon. It's building around the South Hill Mall curve already. I-5's okay coming north up from Tacoma to Tequila Building. It's about 27 minutes, 13 of that between Federal Way and SeaTac. You see something you want to share? You're welcome. 206-421-1000. Still no delay coming through Shoreline, 16 minutes as you head south of 145th Street to downtown. Of course, you have no express lane access. There's fog in the north sound combined with some of that bright sunshine. Careful if you're heading east on the trestle of Highway 2. Westbound travelers, 16 minutes as that builds up. Coming out of Lake Stevens again, a foggier pocket of roadway. In the Northwest News Radio Traffic Center, I'm Libby Kay.
5: 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Weather forecast from the National Weather Service. Sunny and nice today. Low 70s if you're close to the water. Now, the further away you are, and I'm talking about you on the east side or perhaps Cascade Foothills or those of you who live in the South Sound, you could be knocking on the door of the upper 70s before the day is through. And if you think that's warm, just wait till we get to tomorrow. Plenty of sunshine. Mid-70s here in the greater Seattle area, but South Sound could warm easily to 80 degrees on Friday. Then we'll all cool back a little bit on Saturday, partly to mostly sunny skies, highs in the low 70s. Right now in downtown Bellevue, it's 50 degrees. Downtown Seattle, plenty of sunshine and 51. To the sports desk we go on this Thursday morning. Zach Wildfang is standing by. Let's see. We'll take one, you take one, and then we're going to take one and call it a series, right?
18: This is our own ballpark. We might as well. The Mariners broke their tie, winning the series against the White Sox yesterday at 110, that matinee game. They won 5-4. Johnny Pareda got his first major league homer to put the M's ahead in the bottom of the seventh. He was in yesterday for Cal Raleigh while he remains on the injured list at catcher. His home run immediately followed by Randy Arozarena's two-run homer in the same inning. That put us at 5. Now Seattle heads to Kansas to play the Royals tomorrow. Kentucky and Gonzaga have agreed to discontinue a men's college basketball series that had been scheduled to run for two more seasons. The schools made a joint announcement yesterday. They said the move was to allow each program freedom to reevaluate future scheduling priorities, including conference obligations and non-conference opportunities. Kentucky was supposed to host next year, and then in the 2027-2028 season, Gonzaga was going to host that matchup. And Aaron Rodgers calling it quits after this next season.
5: His finally.
18: 22nd season. He's played football almost longer, or NFL, professional football rather, almost longer than I've been alive. It's going to be the last season he's going to play with the Steelers. He said that this is it. So 42 years old, he's going to do one more season and call it a day.
19: really, or is this just one of those?
18: We'll see if he pulls a Tom Brady on us. But, from the sports desk, I'm Zach Wildfang.
5: Stay with us. Coming up, Washington airports awarded millions of dollars from the federal government. We'll give you some details on that. And healthcare goes AI in the state of Washington, at least in one agency. Denise has that story for you as the Northwest Morning News continues.
20: 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I'm Alex Stone from ABC News, and this Memorial Day, join me on our special Press Play 2026. I've got some ideas. 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
5: Good morning, and thanks for joining us here on Northwest News Radio. My name is Brian Calvert, and we would be remiss if we didn't welcome the crew members and the passengers of the Carnival Miracle as they pull their way into Pier 91 this morning, just right there in Elliott Bay, making their way into the slip, coming to visit us from Victoria this morning. Welcome, Carnival Miracle. Good to see you out there on the bay this morning. 7 Washington airports will soon get a makeover thanks to federal grants. U.S. Senator Maria Cantwell announced today that $82 million in federal grants are being awarded through the Federal Aviation Administration's Airport Improvement Program and Airport Terminal Program. Como News reports the money will be used for runway rehab, terminal upgrades, traffic improvements, and other infrastructure projects. Local airports that will get money include SeaTac International Airport, Painfield, Bellingham, Spokane, Tri-Cities, Quileute Airport near Forks, and Pullman-Moscow Regional Airport. There's a new move by a few members of our state's congressional delegation to block AI use in one agency. Here's Northwest News Radio's Denise Whitaker.
24: Senators Maria Cantwell and Patty Murray want to block a new Medicare pilot program that uses artificial intelligence to review and approve certain procedures for seniors. The program, called WISER, launched earlier this year in 6 states, including Washington. It requires some traditional Medicare patients go through an AI-driven prior authorization process before they can get treatment. Critics say the system is delaying care, especially for patients dealing with chronic pain. Senator Cantwell says seniors should not face what she calls bureaucratic delays disguised as modernization, while Senator Murray argues AI should not decide what care patients can receive. The senators are now backing legislation to overturn the program and force a vote in Congress. Denise Whitaker, Northwest News Radio.
5: I'm Brian Calvert with the Almanac, a look at what happened on this day in history. It was this day in 1881 the American Red Cross was founded by Clara Barton. In 1927, Charles Lindbergh arrives in Paris, becoming the first person to fly across the Atlantic. 5 years later, in 1932, Amelia Earhart becomes the first woman to fly solo across the Atlantic Ocean. In the year 1980... Star Wars Episode 5, The Empire Strikes Back, opens in movie theaters across the U.S. and the U.K. In the year 2017, after 146 years, the Barnum and Bailey Circus performs for the last time. In 2018, Gina Haspel sworn in as the first female to head the Central Intelligence Agency, or the CIA. In the year 2019, human composting becomes legal here in the state of Washington and the number one song in the country on May 21st, 1989. That's Paula Abdul and her massive hit, Forever Your Girl. It's today's Almanac on Northwest News Radio. It's 5:54.
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5: Let's dance our way right over to the traffic center. Here's Libby.
9: I feel like a broken record, but yeah, a lot of bright sunshine early this morning, so you'll need your sunglasses already. Coming south on I-5, it's about 12 minutes from Marysville down to Everett. You got some fog as well on Highway 2, just across the trestle, but it's also bright, so eastbound travelers kind of double whammy there. Westbound, 16 minutes from Lake Stevens over the trestle to Everett and I-5. Everett to Linwood's 18 minutes. You got a jam up there at the Boeing Freeway exit ramp. Everett to NC Seattle is about 38 minutes. You're still 16 from Shoreline to Seattle. I'm not seeing a major delay passing North Gateway. 405 is okay. Linwood down to Bellevue, 22 minutes and 16 of that between I-5 and State Route 522. Fog again over Monroe. Careful. Westbound State Route 522. You got about 22 minutes now to get down to 405 in Woodinville. Bright eastbound travelers coming across your lake bridges. No delay just yet, though. In the Northwest News Radio Traffic Center, I'm Libby Kay.
5: For the forecast for today, plenty of sunshine this afternoon, low 70s in the Seattle proper. Once we get over to the east side, though, in the Cascade foothills and especially the south sound, we could see readings in the mid to upper 70s. Tonight, clear skies, lows in the low 50s, and tomorrow, sunny mid 70s in Seattle and close to the water, closer to 80 degrees on the east side and in the south sound. Then we'll all cool back to the low 70s for Saturday, mid 60s with some more clouds on Sunday and a chance of rain in the forecast for Memorial Day Monday. I hope you will stay with us. Denise joins me in just moments, and together we'll present the Northwest Morning News with this morning's top local stories, all coming up next.
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26: From ABC News, I'm Sherry Preston. The Memorial Day weekend off to a rocky start for those trying to leave the biggest city in the country.
27: Ground, what happened to the runway 422?
28: There's a sinkhole.
26: That live ATC.net sound from New York's LaGuardia Airport, where the sinkhole caused thousands of delays. We've just received word that the runway will be back up and running just after noon Eastern time. AAA says 45 million Americans will likely travel 50 miles or more from home this Memorial Day weekend, even though gas costs 40% more than it did last year at this time. The Sandy Fire is still burning in Simi Valley, California. ABC's Trevor Ault is there.
29: The winds howling, smoke and embers flying as families grab what they could, the sky turning orange, headlights barely visible as they pulled away and disappeared. Randy Biles' doorbell camera alerted him that the fire was nearby and his wife was still inside.
30: It was so smoky you couldn't see through here. It was really bad. That's why I didn't know she wasn't here.
29: Officials have been trying to gain the upper hand on these fires for days. Calmer winds have helped. Firefighters are still battling hot spots in rugged terrain.
26: More than 45,000 evacuations so far. The Justice Department has yet to explain how it plans on forcing the former leader of Cuba to come to the U.S. to face charges for the downing of two humanitarian planes back in the 90s.
31: Raul Castro took the reins of the Cuban government after his brother Fidel became in poor health. Now 94 years old, he's been out of office for years, but still remains a powerful figure.
32: What steps are the U.S. willing to take to get him back here?
33: We indict men outside of this country all the time, and there's all kinds of different ways that we get them here.
31: The indictment marks a major escalation in the U.S.'s ongoing pressure campaign to achieve regime change of the island nation's communist-led government.
26: ABC Chief Law and Justice Correspondent Pierre Thomas. 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
26: The criminal file of a former military doctor is getting thicker and thicker, says ABC's Jim Ryan.
12: The U.S. Army has lodged more charges against one-time military doctor Blaine McGraw, who's accused of sexually abusing OBGYN patients at Fort Hood in Texas and Tripler Army Medical Center in Hawaii. McGraw now faces nearly 300 allegations, including claims that he used his phone to take video of patients during exams without their permission.
26: Two police officers who defended the Capitol on January 6th have filed a lawsuit against the plan to use taxpayer dollars to compensate those who allege they were wrongly targeted under the Biden administration. Oklahoma Republican Senator James Lankford was asked about whether any of those who stormed the Capitol that day would be getting money.
13: There were some folks that wandered in the building, that were caught up in the crowd, came in, marched around, walked right out. That's not my issue. There are folks that smashed windows. There are folks that attacked law enforcement. There are folks that beat them with poles and the American flag, folks that sprayed bear spray in their face of law enforcement. I don't understand why any of those folks would receive any kind of compensation.
26: A commission would be set up to decide who would get the money, according to the acting attorney general. Stephen Colbert's long goodbye to late-night TV ends this evening when the host of The Late Show appears behind his CBS desk for the final time. The network announced last year that after 11 seasons, The Late Show would be ending, the network claiming economic reasons. Sherry Preston, ABC News.
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24: A raid ends with two people arrested accused of human trafficking.
5: And a child is safe. A father has been arrested after an Amber Alert is triggered. Details of these local stories and others on the way. But first, it's 6:04.
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5: Get right back to the traffic center where we say good morning to Libby Kay.
14: Good morning again, Brian. An okay start here in terms of accidents. There's a lot of us on these roadways. Very bright. And you've also got some complication of some fog in the north sound. Looks foggier even on the Highway 2 trestle between Lake Stevens and Everett and I-5. That's about 16 minutes for westbound travelers. Eastbound travelers are driving through fog, but there's also some sunshine that's kind of impacting you. So maybe a double whammy there. You're good on I-5 as you're coming out of Marysville and heading south. Everett down to Seattle's already up to 47 minutes. I do see some slowdowns exiting there at Boeing Freeway. So between Everett and Linwood, you got about 19-minute travel time. And you are getting a little delayed coming south of North Gateway. So from Shoreline to Seattle, you're looking at 18 minutes, but I-5 is still your fastest route. You got some fog on Highway 9 through Snohomish. You got some fog Highway, say, Route 522. If you're getting out of Monroe, you got to be careful over the Snohomish River Bridge. It's already about 28 minutes. You look full down toward Paradise Lake Road as well. Central Sounders seem to be building well. Again, it's bright, and it's bright over your lake bridges. So just be careful. Northbound side of I-5 up over the Nisqually Bridge, not delayed just yet. In the Northwest News Radio Traffic Center, I'm Libby Kay.
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24: Sunny skies on tap for our Thursday, highs in the low 70s. Right now, we do have sunshine and 51 in downtown Seattle.
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5: Good morning to you on this Thursday. It is the 21st of May. The crackdown on trafficking adults and children nets two arrests in South King County. SeaTac police and the King County Sheriff's Office chased one suspect, eventually using a pit maneuver to stop the man and arrest him.
24: He is now under federal indictment. Officers then served a search warrant on a South King County motel where they arrested a woman for investigation of human trafficking. Investigators are calling this a major operation. They are not releasing any names, including the location or name of the motel. well, since this investigation is ongoing.
5: Some good news on that Amber Alert that likely flashed on your phone yesterday. The child was found last night. The child's father now under arrest, accused of taking him from a home in Shelton after a disturbance with family members. Mason County Sheriff's deputies spotted the father's car at one point and started chasing it until they realized the child was in the car. A few hours later, a neighbor spotted the man carrying the four-year-old on his property, so he grabbed the kiddo from the father, who took off. Police later found and arrested the father a short time later.
24: We've been telling you about city leaders considering a one-year ban on new data centers in Seattle, and we are now learning that many, many residents are overwhelmingly on board with this. Claire Weber of Como News reports concerns about the centers range from rising utility rates to increased pressure on the city's power grid, also environmental harms across the region.
0: According to council members, these data centers would be the first of their kind in the region, and combined, all five would be big enough to power roughly 300,000 homes. If passed, the one-year ban would take effect immediately, and we heard why many say that's necessary.
1: I'm concerned about data centers' intensive demands for power and water. Recent proposals call for adding as much as one-third to Seattle's daily power consumption.
0: To go along with the ban, council members have proposed a resolution that would require the city to study how these data centers impact city infrastructure, water usage, utility rates, public health, and more. The resolution also calls for cooperation from the mayor's office in creating policies to guide future data center legislation.
24: A vote by the city council not expected until next month.
5: Local sheriff's office announces charges against one of its own. Here's Northwest News Radio's Scott Carty.
2: In December, the Pierce County Sheriff's Office began a comprehensive criminal investigation of one of their own, a deputy on the squad since 2022. A family member reported a verbal domestic altercation involving that deputy. Following the collection of additional evidence, command staff were briefed of preliminary criminal findings in late January. The deputy was placed on modified administrative duties, all patrol responsibilities removed. Thursday, the Pierce County Sheriff's Office announced they were notified their agency's employee has been formally charged with felony harassment with threats to kill. He faces arraignment. In a statement from the PCSO, they say the conduct in this case is unacceptable and will not be tolerated. They are proceeding with the formal process to fire the deputy. Scott Carty, Northwest News Radio.
24: As we reported earlier this week, an error by Pierce County led to the destruction of a former school building built in 1915. Stella Sun spoke with people in Ording who went to that school.
3: The Alderton School is 111 years old.
9: I really enjoyed going to school here,
15: and it was a wonderful place to get a good education, great education.
3: It's been listed on the Pierce County Register of Historic Places since 1986. According to a statement from the Pierce County Planning and Public Works Department, quote, a demolition permit was issued in error in March 2026 for two structures at 9512 Ording Highway East. An internal alert indicated a historic designation was attached to the parcel, but was not reviewed by county staff before the permit was issued. The statement goes on to say the development services team was notified of the mistake by a county employee. A stop work order was issued the same day demolition began.
24: While the main school building was mostly knocked down, the school gym was not demolished.
25: Beyond the headlines, this is in-depth coverage on Northwest News Radio.
16: On the road again.
24: Here we go. The first official holiday weekend of the summer season is upon us. Many are indeed on the road again, in spite of high gas prices.
5: ABC's Jim Ryan joined us earlier this morning. Jim, some took off yesterday. Many will leave today because apparently 3 days off isn't enough. How many of us are actually expected to hit the road?
17: 45 million altogether expected to travel for this Memorial Day weekend. Only about 3.6 million by air, although that will be a record as well. And the busiest travel day by air is today, Thursday. It'll ramp down somewhat over the weekend, but it's going to be a very, very, and you're right, it flies in the face of reason. Gas prices are historically high. I mean, if you look at some of the numbers around the country, King County, your gas price is $6 a gallon on average. Remarkable, and yet people are still out there buying gas, doing some traveling, checking into hotels that are sky high right now, or jumping on airplanes and paying high airfares, Brian.
5: Yeah, don't remind us. We know about the high gas prices around here, but other parts of the country have those high gas prices too. It's not like you're going to travel somewhere and actually save some money on this, right?
17: No, the average nationally is $4.56 a gallon. That's dramatically higher than it was a year ago. You know, so you really can't escape the high gas prices, even here in Texas, where we have some of the lowest prices in the country. It's still about $4 per gallon. So yeah, $6, it's terrible. And yet people are still willing to pay it there in Washington.
5: We're talking holiday travel with ABC's Jim Ryan. Jim, you've checked in with the rental car companies, with the airports. When is the busiest time at the airport? When should we try to avoid or at least give ourselves some extra time?
17: Well, yeah, whether we like it or not, today, the Thursday, is the busiest day to fly. And, you know, lots of people will decide, you're right, to take an extra day, make it a 3-day, 4-day weekend for some folks. Top destinations, I think, are interesting. Orlando is the number one destination, New York City, Las Vegas, Miami, Seattle is right up there. So, Brian, you guys don't have to go anywhere.
5: That's right. Everybody's coming to us this year. And we actually have some pretty decent weather for most of the holiday weekend around here. Weather-wise, have you heard of any inclement weather in other parts of the country?
17: Well, yeah, it's been moving east. We had some severe weather move through the central part of the country, and it's now moved on out to the east. And so that could disrupt some travel plans on the East Coast, at least today. But it's expected to be fairly clear through the rest of the weekend, right through Sunday. Maybe some spotty rain around, but probably nothing to disrupt any travel plans.
5: ABC's Jim Ryan joining us earlier this morning.
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26: This is a Bloomberg Money Minute. Stock futures are pointing to a lower open today as investors digest yesterday's market rally and NVIDIA's earnings report. It failed to ignite further strong gains in the artificial intelligence trade, and treasuries fell across the curve. Oil was also down, but it's moving a little higher today at $101 a barrel. Little change on the jobs front last week. The Labor Department just reported initial claims fell by 3,000 to 209,000, signaling layoffs remain muted despite some recent job cut announcements from high-profile companies such as Meta, Starbucks, and Walmart. And Samsung reached a tentative deal with its labor union this morning, avoiding a potentially crippling strike that was supposed to start today. As part of the deal, the company will give chip employees massive bonuses, averaging $340,000, according to Bloomberg calculations. Those payouts are poised to go out early this year and highlight the importance of semiconductor workers who've become indispensable to Samsung's global AI build-out. Monica Ricks, Bloomberg Radio.
24: On Wall Street right now, in futures trading, we are in down territory. The Dow down about 0.25%. The S&P 500 down 0.3%, and the Nasdaq down 0.5%.
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5: Lots of bright sunshine to contend with this morning, Libby.
6: That's right. Doesn't matter if you're starting your holiday travels early or just doing regular work. You'll need your sunglasses this morning. It is bright, and we're definitely full. I got a couple minutes of delay already on I-5 northbound. Trying to get between Lacey and DuPont. That's volume building over the Nisqually Bridge into that bright sunshine. Getting bright through Tacoma over the Puyallup River Bridge 2 on northbound I-5. Tacoma to Tukwila is about 37 minutes. About 22 of that between Federal Way and SeaTac. You have your pocket building toward Kent Des Moines Road. And even north of there, you see something unusual and you can safely share. You're always welcome. 206-421-1000. We may have something getting in towards SeaTac. I'll keep looking. 167's heavy coming up out of Sumner north of 410. That's about 18 minutes from Sumner up toward Auburn. 16 minutes by way of East Valley Highway. I think it's just volume, though, through that stretch. You will delay again northbound 167 north of Highway 18 toward 277th. It's going to take you about 20 minutes from Highway 18, though, all the way up toward I-405. 405's okay. End to end. Renton up to Bellevue's 20 minutes. Southbound Linwood to Bellevue's 17. It's getting a little heavier south of State Route 527. We've got some fog in the north sound. That's our 9 through Snohomish, State Route 522 and Highway 2 over Monroe, and also across the trestle between Lake Stevens and Everett. So careful. 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
7: More nice weather. Out the door, stray pocket of fog can't be ruled out this afternoon. Sunshine mid-70s. We do the same thing tomorrow. Saturday also looks pretty bright, but we will have morning cloud cover. 70 degrees, hoping to clear out for the afternoon. Sunday mostly cloudy and 72. Then Memorial Day, 50s, breezy, rainy, and those showers may linger off and on much of next week. In the Como Weather Center, I'm meteorologist George Waldenberger, Como 4 News.
24: We have foggy conditions in Bremerton right now where it's 47 degrees. It's also foggy and 48 in Olympia. Sunshine elsewhere, like in Tacoma where it's 50 degrees and in Seattle where it's 51.
5: Get over to the sports desk. Zach Wildfang is joining us this morning. Ouch, another rough day on the court for Seattle.
10: Yeah, the Storm played here at home last night. Natisha Heidemann scored a team-high 20 points. Mackenzie Holmes added 18 points off the bench. But despite their efforts, Seattle still lost 80-78 to the Connecticut Sun. The two teams will face off again tomorrow at Climate Pledge Arena. Seattle is now 1-4 and sitting at the bottom of the Western Conference. The Mariners did secure a series win, though. They beat Chicago White Sox 5-4 here at home. Randy Arozarena hit a two-run homer. Johnny Pareda got his first major league homer. Matt Brash got the win in relief with Jose Ferrer secured his third save of the year. And the Mariners have a night off now ahead of a road series, road trip against the Kansas City Royals tomorrow. Washington men's basketball team added another international recruit. They seem to like doing that. Australian guard Tristan, I think it's Devers, committed to the Huskies yesterday. He's averaged 4.9 points in 29 games. He plays professionally down under, as some might say. We'll see if he can bring the Crocodile Dundee energy to the team. The San Francisco 49ers rookie Dejon Stribling says he's willing to make a major deal to get his hands on a one-of-one version of his very own rookie card. According to the California Post, he was at one of these sports cards. I guess I didn't know this. The rookies have to go sign a bunch of sports cards to get put into the packs and get distributed. And he had to sign his, and he wants it back. He wants to get his hands on his card. He's willing to make quite a deal with whoever pulls it out of one of those trading card packs.
24: Did he only sign one?
10: It's a one of one. There's only one that he signed many cards, but this particular card that he wants, there's only one.
24: Okay. Yeah,
5: good luck with that.
10: Yeah.
5: Hey, Zach, did you hear that Joey Chestnut's back in the news?
10: Oh, well.
5: I refer to him as America's second favorite hot dog eater, only behind me and my $1.50 Costco habit. Anyway, we'll talk about that when the Northwest Morning News continues.
25: Facts are facts. And opinions, we don't do that here. 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
5: Great to have you with us on this Thursday morning, along with my friend Denise Whitaker. I'm Brian Calvert. A group of concerned citizens say they're fed up with what's happening in their backyards. Seattle's Aurora Avenue has long been home to rampant sex trafficking, but a group of neighbors say recent shootings, targeted violence, and dangerous driving has escalated what's been bubbling beneath the surface for years.
24: 20 shell casings were found in front of one family's home. Bullets flew through another home with holes found above the crib of a sleeping baby. The group says children are stepping over these casings at bus stops. The group is asking for the city to take action before things get worse. Advocates say in the past they've been met with studies to fix the problem or with silence. They are now asking the city for an emergency declaration, a task force focused on the area and technology, including cameras, to stop the issues.
5: A monthly food benefit could shrink by nearly 75% for thousands of nursing mothers here in Washington. Currently, a breastfeeding mother receives an additional $52 for fruits and vegetables through the Women, Infants, and Children's Program. If the proposed agriculture appropriations bill passes, that number would be cut to $13. There are over 200,000 recipients in our state of WIC. Congress is expected to vote on the bill sometime over the summer.
24: The man called competitive eating's biggest star headed back to Coney Island, but not without some in-the-wings controversy.
4: 17-time champion Joey Chestnut is set to return to the Nathan's Famous International Hot Dog Eating Contest on the 4th of July while serving probation after pleading guilty to a misdemeanor battery charge. Chestnut was accused of slapping a man during a night out at an Indiana bar. A judge approved travel outside the state, clearing the way for him to compete for the famous mustard belt. Organizers say the incident happened outside league activities and does not affect his eligibility.

0: trying to get onto the 167 interchange. Looks busy enough. I don't know if anything unusual there. 167 from Sumner up to Auburn. It's about 19 minutes. Only 16 my way, East Valley Highway. You got some sluggishness farther north on the Valley Freeway, trying to get north of Highway 18 up toward 277. Then they have slowdowns toward the I-405 interchange, about 22 minutes for that entire stretch between Highway 18 and I-405. They're also building in the Central Sound on I-5 northbound. Tacoma to Tukwila is about 40 minutes. You got some sunshine to be aware of as you're coming over the Puyallup River Bridge, building up past Highway 18, but better way up in towards SeaTac. This is about 23 minutes. Again, don't know of anything unusual through there. It just looks slower. In the Northwest News Radio Traffic Center, I'm Libby Kay.
1: Sunny skies on tap for your Thursday. Highs in the low 70s. We'll be sunny in mid-70s tomorrow. At the moment, we're in the 50s for the most part throughout the region. 51 in downtown Seattle.
2: In entertainment news this morning, Flava Flav's in the news this morning. Sin City lawmakers approving his request to organize a parade and multi-day series of events in honor of female athletes. The 67-year-old rapper personally pitched the idea for a she weekend of events in July, and the Clark County Commission approved the plan in a unanimous vote. Organizers described she weekend as a celebration of the most elite women athletes in the U.S.
1: Couldn't that be called she-kend?
2: I guess.
1: Quinta Brunson set to develop and star in the new Betty Boop feature film adaptation. The film will look at the relationship between the Boop's creator, Max Fleischer, and its creation as he navigates the creative and commercial pressures of building one of the first animated icons.
2: And a Billy Joel biopic now in the works, directed by John Ottman. Billy and Me will chronicle the formative years of the superstar singer-pianist through the eyes of Joel's first manager, who discovered the singer in 1966. Billy Joel himself apparently not happy with the idea. The Hollywood Reporter quotes him as calling the project both legally and professionally misguided. Top story is on this Thursday morning, coming right up as the Northwest Morning News continues here on Northwest News Radio. 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
5: ABC News. I'm Sherry Preston. Hopes that one hot spot for the Memorial Day travel rush may be fixed soon. Word that the runway at New York's LaGuardia Airport, closed by a sinkhole, may be reopening at noon today. AAA thinks about 45 million of us will be traveling at least 50 miles from home, with traffic starting to build later today. There were celebrations in Cuban communities across the country after the Justice Department unsealed those murder charges against former Cuban leader Raul Castro. ABC's Pierre Thomas in Miami.
6: For many Cuban Americans, especially here in Miami, these charges were 30 years in the making. Today, Cuba's government calling the indictment a farce based on lies to justify military aggression. And Cuban officials say any military move will be met with fierce resistance. The critical question now is what happens next.
5: Ukraine's president says drones struck a Russian refinery overnight, more than 500 miles inside Russian territory. Israel has begun deporting activists who tried to get through that naval blockade. This is ABC News.
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4: A raid at a South King County motel ends with two people arrested, accused of human trafficking. SeaTac police and the King County Sheriff's Office arrested a man after a chase that ended with a police pit maneuver. They later arrested a woman at that same motel.
7: The Amber Alert issued for a child taken from a home in Mason County ends with a four-year-old now found safe and in protective custody. His biological father is under arrest. Mason County Sheriff's deputies say the father, who had no restrictions on visitation, took the child from a family home after some sort of an argument. A neighbor later spotted the man carrying the boy on his property, and the neighbor was able to grab the child and get him to safety.
4: A proposed one-year ban on data centers in Seattle gets strong support from residents at a public hearing. The moratorium was introduced after reports that four companies have gone to Seattle City Light with proposals to build five large-scale data centers in the Seattle area.
7: A Pierce County Sheriff's deputy is facing felony charges following an investigation into a reported domestic violence incident. The deputy's name not released.
4: Now a look at some stories you haven't heard yet this hour on Northwest News Radio. It is 6:33. The Justice Department is opening a federal civil rights investigation into Washington, targeting its practice of housing male inmates inside the state's women's only prison. The DOJ notified Governor Bob Ferguson that it will examine whether the Washington Correction Center for Women in Gig Harbor is violating female prisoners' Eighth Amendment protections against cruel and unusual punishment. That includes allegations of sexual assault and sexual intimidation. The department says it has not reached any conclusions, but is collecting information on men housed in women's facilities nationwide. Now, the ACLU has issued a statement saying the investigation represents another troubling move by the federal government to target transgender people.
7: We are in the midst of Mental Health Awareness Month. There is one group dedicated to helping a certain community that tends to be underserved. Northwest News Radio's Marina Rockinger has more.
5: According to the Suicide Prevention Resource Center, there is a disproportionate number of indigenous populations who die by suicide. 3.5 years ago, the Native and Strong Lifeline was launched to help people in crisis who are American Indian and Alaska Native in the state of Washington. The Lifeline is a sub-network of the 988 Suicide and Crisis Lifeline and has received over 4,100 calls since its launch in November of 2022. It's run by Volunteers of America, Western Washington, and created to help indigenous peoples in our state to get them through a wide range of needs. The NSLL is staffed 24 hours a day, 7 days a week, all year long, providing support to an indigenous person in crisis, regardless of tribal enrollment status. The line can be reached by dialing 988, then press 4. Marina Rockinger, Northwest News Radio.
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8: Still watching for the sun to make some impact on the fog in the north sound. It's still very foggy over the highway to Trestle between Everett and Lake Stevens. If you're coming west out of Lake Stevens, by way of state route 204, it's about 28 minutes right now. 20th Street Southeast, 23 minutes. Just full getting on to the Trestle, but again, beware of that fog. And it is still pretty bright, so if eastbound traveler, it's going to be extra tough. Westbound state route 522, still foggy coming out of Monroe and over the Snohomish River Bridge. That's 27 minutes from Monroe down to Woodinville. 405's okay. Linwood to Woodinville's 26 minutes. It's very full. I have reports of a stalled vehicle, though, down through Kirkland. South of 85th Street, maybe in the roadway. It does look like it is delaying somewhat there. I'm trying to get my eyes on that one. I-5 from Everett down to Seattle is already about 55 minutes. 33 of that starts at 145th Street from Shoreline down to Seattle. You're full with no express lane access. Aurora is only 2 minutes less, unfortunately, not saving you much travel time. State Route 512, I was looking at that earlier, eastbound. It's still delayed coming around the South Hill Mall curve. 29 minutes from Lakewood to Summit. Don't know of anything unusual through there, but it's bright and full. In the Northwest News Radio Traffic Center, I'm Libby Kay.
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7: The National Weather Service is calling for sunny skies, not just today, but tomorrow and Saturday. Highs in the low 70s today, mid-70s tomorrow, low 70s on Saturday. Overnight temperatures back down to the 50s each night. And then Sunday, the clouds will be moving in, but we'll stay dry, mid-60s, so definitely cooler. Memorial Day is where the North Sound is expecting some rain, and the rest of us may just get some sprinkles or maybe some mist. Not really sure, right? But, yeah, could be a little bit wet. We do have fog this morning in Bremerton, where it's 49 degrees. It's also 49 in Everett, but sunny there. 51 and sunny in Tacoma, 52 and sunny in Seattle.
4: 6:36 is the time here at Northwest News Radio, along with Denise Whitaker. I'm Brian Calvert. Here's your warning if you use the HOV lanes on the 520 floating bridge and you're driving alone. Tyler Cunnington of Como News spoke with Steve Peer with the state DOT on a carpool lane crackdown.
9: Since 2010, it's been state law that the 520 bridge to I-405 has a 3-plus person requirement to use the HOV lane. But as of the last year or so, drivers appear to have forgotten that, at least after the opening of the large Montlake Lid project in 2025 with new off-ramps entering the west side.
10: And when we opened it up, we were noticing a good percentage of people were coming up from the freeway on the HOV 3-plus lanes with one or two people in them.
9: So the state made the effort to put in more signage and also got on the phone with law enforcement. According to State Patrol, an HOV lane violation stays on your record and can impact insurance rates.
4: Tyler adds most violations happen in the westbound HOV lane of the 520 floating bridge.
7: And Eastside City approves a taxing district to fund a 405 pedestrian and bike bridge. Joel Moreno of Como News tells us it would cost about $200 million.
11: The Grand Connection Crossing would create a vehicle-free pathway over I-405 for pedestrians, cyclists, and others, and link downtown Bellevue and light rail stations to the Wilburton neighborhood, where new housing is in the works. The Grand Connection Crossing has been part of Bellevue's vision for more than a decade. The walkway will cost $200 million or more. A vote by city leaders would create a special tax increment financing district to pay for a big chunk of that cost by capturing future increases in property tax.
12: It is a vote to use a financing tool that does not raise taxes.
11: The bridge is the centerpiece of Bellevue's larger Grand Connection plan, a pedestrian-focused corridor stretching from Maidenbower Bay to Eastrail.
7: The city expects that link between City Hall Plaza and Eastrail to open by 2030.
4: State Board of Education taking a closer look at a financial literacy graduation requirement.
13: Nearly all public school districts in Washington offer budget education for students who want to learn skills like saving, credit, taxes, and more. While some districts do make those courses a requirement to graduate, state lawmaker Skylar Rood explains it's not a statewide mandate.
14: Every student that's entering adult life is going to be making financial choices, and that comes in a variety of forms.
13: A recent Wallet Hub report highlights the need for this education nationwide. The report lists Washington as 43rd in the country in budget education. When considering the requirement for students to take a personal finance course, financial literacy test scores, and overall school rankings.
4: Jackie Kent of Como News says a plan will go before lawmakers in the next session. If it does pass, the graduation requirement would go into effect for the class of 2031.
3: Beyond the headlines, this is in-depth coverage on Northwest News Radio.
7: There's more criticism to report on what that newly created reparations fund on $1.8 billion in tax dollars.
4: ABC News national correspondent Stephen Portnoy joined us earlier today. This has been our topic of the week, Stephen, and apparently it's also becoming a much larger talking point for some members of Congress.
15: We're increasingly hearing from Republicans in the House and Senate who say that they do not like this concept of giving out up to $1.8 billion of taxpayer money to people who were either accused of or convicted of crimes, including ransacking the Capitol or assaulting police officers on January 6th. Yesterday we heard from Pennsylvania Republican Congressman Brian Fitzpatrick, who says he wants to kill this effort. He doesn't support it. And he wrote the Justice Department yesterday a letter asking the acting attorney general to lay out the legal rationale and the basis and the pot of money where it's all coming from. And it'll be very interesting to watch what happens today and tomorrow, whether in the Senate Republicans start voting to prohibit the disbursement of these funds as part of the broader 70-odd billion dollar reconciliation bill that is set to fund immigration enforcement. And this is also the mechanism that the White House had been hoping would be used to fund the new ballroom, the East Wing Modernization Project. We learned late this week that the $1 billion request from the Secret Service to secure that and take care of other Secret Service priorities is not likely to make it onto the floor, which means that the $1 billion may be off the table. The parliamentarian ruled at the start of the week that the way it was written didn't comply with the rules, and now it seems that they're not even going to bother to try to figure out a way to get it through because there simply isn't the political support even in the president's own party. You'd need near unanimity. And it looks like Republicans are recognizing that it's not a popular idea in the country and they don't want to put their names to it.
4: ABC News national correspondent Stephen Portnoy on the line with us. Give us the timeline, Stephen. How many days is it going to take for all this to play out? I mean, we've got a lot of moving parts here in this funding bill.
15: You're exactly right. In fact, as we speak this morning, Brian, we haven't actually seen the text of this 70-odd billion-dollar bill, the latest version. It will hit the floor at a certain point, perhaps today, and then what's called a votorama will begin in the Senate. This is a procedural situation where it'll be an open amendment process, and it'll go on as long as senators can tolerate it, and they'll exhaust themselves with votes on a variety of different things. Democrats will try to put up votes on policies of ICE and Border Patrol when it comes to masking and the use of warrants. And, of course, you can expect that there'll be votes on this anti-weaponization fund and funding of the East Wing Project. And all of it is meant to put members of the Republican and Democratic parties on the record on where they stand on these issues. Once that process is completed, then the Senate will take a final up or down vote on this package that would fund ICE and the Border Patrol for three more years, then send it off to the House, where there will be further votes taken before this measure winds up on the president's desk. He has set a June 1st deadline. He wants this funding done, and this would complete the appropriations process for Homeland Security that has been at issue since the protests in Minneapolis that wound up seeing ICE officers engaging in deadly confrontations with American protesters.
4: ABC News national correspondent Stephen Portnoy joining us earlier this morning here on Northwest News Radio.
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13: This is a Bloomberg Money Minute. Stocks open lower this morning as traders keep an eye on peace talks in the Middle East and continue digesting NVIDIA's earnings, which failed to ignite further gains in the artificial intelligence trade. All three major indexes are down 0.5% right now. Oil's also climbing, up close to 4% at $102 a barrel. Walmart reported earnings this morning and powered through another quarter of solid sales growth, with comparable sales in U.S. stores up 4.1% in the latest quarter, which was slightly better than what Wall Street analysts were expecting. The company continues to gain market share thanks to lower prices and faster deliveries. But this report also alleviates some anxiety that consumer spending will weaken amid rising inflation. And shares of Eli Lilly are down slightly now, despite news that nearly half of patients who got a high dose of the company's next-generation obesity shot lost the equivalent weight of bariatric surgery. Lilly says those who got the highest dose lost 30% of their body weight or more. Monica Ricks, Bloomberg Radio.
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4: Back to the traffic center. 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
8: Northbound side of I-5, Olympia to Tacoma's about 39 minutes. That's delayed by 7. It's a really bright ride, even if you're coming out of Olympia. A lot of that delay is between Lacey and DuPont. That's just about 16-minute travel time for that 9 or so miles. Bright over the Nisqually Bridge. You're bright into Tacoma, coming over the Puyallup River Bridge. Tacoma to Tequila's about 40 minutes. Stay around 512 eastbound. Really jam coming around the South Hill Mall curve. Travel time's not changing. It's still about 28 minutes from Lakewood to Sumner. But as I keep looking at the camera, the volume here around the curve just keeps kind of stacking up more. So I do think, again, I had sunshine and maybe merging traffic here from Meridian. But if you know differently and you want to reach out and you can safely, you are welcome. 206-421-1000. 167 is okay coming up out of Sumner. The Highway 18 to I-405 stretch is about 25 minutes. Renton up to Bellevue on 405 is 25 minutes. Southbound side of I-405 from Linwood to Bellevue, 41 minutes. Your heaviest for about 30 of that between Linwood and Woodinville at State Route 522. I still have reports of a stall south of 80. 5th Street and Kirkland may be in the right lane. I just can't see that. In the Northwest News Radio Traffic Center, I'm Libby Kay.
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16: What's happening in the world of weather, George?
17: Good morning. Another nice day ahead. We'll have a lot of sunshine, mid-70s today. Just watch out for a couple isolated pockets of fog early. Tomorrow, mid-70s, more sun. Near 70 on Saturday with a mix of clouds and sun. Then Sunday's mostly cloudy at 72. Then changes for Memorial Day, breezy showers and chilly in the 50s. At the Como Weather Center, I'm meteorologist George Waldenberger, Como 4 News.
16: Temperatures right now, not too bad, though we do have some spots still in the 40s, like Bremerton, 49 degrees with fog there, 49 in Everett with sunshine, 49 in Puyallup, 51 in Tacoma, Bellevue, and 52 in downtown Seattle.
4: Trot our way over to the sports desk this morning. Northwest News Radio, Zach Wildfang standing by. Hey, the World Cup, we're still a few weeks away from it, but there are a few matches related to the tournament that get underway this weekend.
18: Yeah, we got some stuff going on in just a few days. The Seattle FIFA World Cup local organizing committee will host the Blind Soccer International Tournament. That'll be at Interbay Stadium this weekend. That is the sound of a blind soccer guide, someone who stands behind the goal, to tap on either side. I sped it up, but they tap on either side of the goal.
4: That is really cool.
18: And so that was particularly from a penalty kick in the 2024 Paris Olympics.
16: Interesting.
4: So they know what direction to kick the ball.
18: Exactly. Where the sides of the net are.
4: Okay.
18: So that's pretty interesting. The tournament will feature U.S. men's blind soccer national team alongside teams from Kazakhstan and Peru. The event will be held in partnership with the U.S. Association of Blind Athletes, Ballard FC, and Salmon Bay FC, and will also include a free Try Blind Soccer Community Clinic. That's fun happening this weekend at Interbay Stadium. And then,
19: and gentlemen, start your engine!
18: Caitlin Clark adding another honor to her resume. The WNBA star and Iowa native will be the grand marshal for this weekend's Indianapolis 500, and she'll even get to say the famous starting command, drivers, start your engines, just like Kevin James did for the 110th edition of the race this Sunday.
4: I was going to say, that wasn't Caitlin.
18: No, that was the infamous Kevin James, start your engines.
16: That was, yeah.
18: One of my favorite sound bites of all time. From the sports desk, I'm Zach Wild.
4: Thank you, Zach. Well, if you're looking to see a movie at a premier IMAX theater, you you may have to actually travel a little bit further this summer. We'll tell you more when the Northwest Morning News continues.
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4: Great to have you with us on this Thursday morning. Along with Denise Whitaker, I'm Brian Calvert. A police officer is on administrative leave accused of possessing improper images of children.
23: Island County Sheriff's deputies arrested that Arlington police officer after serving a search warrant at the man's home, finding what investigators called depictions of minors engaged in explicit conduct. The Arlington Police Department called the allegations deeply troubling and said if proven true, the conduct would be fundamentally incompatible with the department's mission to protect the community, especially children and vulnerable people.
4: If you're a fan of the big screen, you're going to have to hit the road to catch certain movies this summer. Here's Northwest News Radio's Aaron Wright.
24: If you were hoping to catch a blockbuster at Seattle's premier IMAX theater, don't hold your breath. The Space Needle, which bought the Boeing IMAX theater at the Pacific Science Center earlier this spring, tells the Seattle Times it has no immediate plans to screen feature films there in 2026. The renamed IMAX at Center Theater will focus on short documentaries once it reopens from renovations, with no official opening date yet announced. The theater is one of only 8 in the entire country with a full-ratio IMAX screen, the kind used for films like Dune 2 and Oppenheimer. Now, the good news, the Pacific Science Center's smaller Pekar IMAX theater was not part of the sale and will continue to show features and documentaries. Aaron Wright, Northwest News Radio.
23: A sinkhole on a runway at LaGuardia Airport in New York led to flight cancellations and delays. News Nation's Eileen Lampeher reports crews are not expected to be done repairing the damage until sometime later today.
25: Construction crews started to work on repairing the runway, but heavy rain slowed progress. A Port Authority spokesperson saying the sinkhole was discovered around 11 Wednesday morning during an inspection of the airfield. Wednesday night, giant lit-up X marked the spot on runway 422 where the repairs were underway.
23: Engineering crews are working to determine exactly what caused that. The Federal Aviation Administration says delays were as long as 3 hours.
0: This is Northwest Lifebeat, sponsored by Harold Carr Law Offices. I'm Marina Rockinger. If you're in the mood for something sweet but still want to be healthy, there are a lot of options. Try frozen grapes. They tend to taste sweeter once they've been in the freezer. A spoonful of natural peanut butter with several dark chocolate chips is a great choice, and dried apple chips give a great crunch and are naturally sweet. Have sensitive teeth? It could be for a number of reasons. Be careful how much mouthwash you use. It can be quite acidic and make your sensitive teeth feel even worse over time. Speaking of acidic, there are foods that can cause the same issue. Tomatoes, citrus, fruit juices. These can erode the enamel on your teeth. And brushing your teeth too hard can also be an issue, as it can damage your gums and wear away enamel. And if you're looking to drop a few pounds by summer, you might be tempted to try the fad diets you see on social media. Instead, dietitians recommend skipping the diets and focusing on more nutrient-dense foods like fruits, veggies, whole grains, lean meat, seafood, eggs, nuts, and beans. And that's today's Northwest Lifebeat on Northwest News Radio.
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4: Libby, what's slowing us down this time around?
8: Reports of a stalled vehicle southbound 405 at 85th Street, just south of there in Kirkland, maybe in the right lane. Unfortunately, those 85th Street cameras are all out for me. I do see you delayed somewhat on the approach. We'll start, though, coming from the Linwood split. Linwood down to Bellevue is about 46 minutes. A half an hour of that is between I-5 and State Route 522. So the bulk of your delay is really still trying to get down in passing the Canyon Park area. I still see some fog over Monroe coming west on State Route 522. It's about 28 minutes to get down to I-405 and Woodinville. Not quite as foggy on Highway 2 across the trestle, but it's about 26 minutes coming west by way of State Route 204 to get over to I-5 in Everett. Everett down to Seattle is a good hour. 35 of that, though, starts in Shoreline as you approach 145th Street. Of course, no express lane access. Looks like Aurora is 2 minutes longer for you right now. Northbound 405, Renton to Bellevue, pretty standard. Heavy ride coming off of the Valley Freeway and up passing Maple Valley Highway. That's 28 minutes. Renton up to I-90 in Bellevue. In the Northwest News Radio Traffic Center, I'm Libby Kay.
23: Sunny skies on tap for your Thursday. Highs in the low 70s. We'll be mid-70s tomorrow. We're at 52 right now in downtown Seattle.
4: Hope you can stay with us here on Northwest News Radio. Another hour of the Northwest Morning News coming up in just moments. Our top stories this morning. There have been some more human trafficking arrests made in South King County. We'll have full details of that. And the child, the subject of the Amber Alert that fired off on your phone yesterday, the child has been found. We'll have full details coming up. Stay with us.
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13: From ABC News, I'm Sherry Preston. Multiple sources confirm that Acting Attorney General Todd Blanche will meet with Republican senators today as more of them speak out about the president's so-called anti-weaponization fund. Blanche to address them during a closed-door conference meeting. Here's ABC Chief White House Correspondent Mary Bruce.
14: A growing number of Republicans outraged.
15: I don't support it. I think it's a... Can't do that.
27: If someone is damaged by the federal government right now, there is already a process in place to be able to get restitution for that.
28: Sends the signal, hey, go breach the Capitol, destroy the building, assault police officers, you may even get compensated for someday. That's absurd.
14: Roughly 600 people were charged with obstruction or assaulting police officers in connection with January 6th. At least 170 pleaded guilty, and dozens others were found guilty by juries.
13: Two of the police officers who defended the Capitol on January 6th filed a lawsuit against the fund. Gas prices about $1.40 higher per gallon than they were last year at this time, thanks to the war in Iran. Still about 45 million Americans are expected to travel at least 50 miles from home for the long Memorial Day weekend.
29: Traffic data company INRIX says the worst times to drive will be Thursday and Friday afternoons, especially between 3 and 6 p.m., with major backups expected in cities like New York, Boston, Denver, and Los Angeles.
13: ABC Stephanie Ramos, the Surgeon General's new report raising more questions about kids and screen time.
30: Experts warning even some toddlers are now spending multiple hours a day in front of a screen, setting up potential mental health issues and poor developmental and educational outcomes. That may be a shocker to parents because surveys show most teens these days currently average 8 or more hours per day.
13: ABC's Andrea Fujii. A day after Target announced strong sales, Walmart delivered another strong quarter. However, it also reported caution for the rest of the year given economic uncertainty. You're listening to ABC News.
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13: The sinkhole on the runway at New York's LaGuardia Airport is being repaired, and it's expected to be reopened in an hour.
1: Notably, this is the same runway where the deadly Air Canada collision happened back in March, shutting it down for several days. Repairs have been being made all night long. Now, this all happened Wednesday around 11 a.m. The large sinkhole was discovered during a daily morning inspection of the airfield. So it was good, of course, that this inspection was taking place, as it always does.
13: That's ABC's Lindsay Tuckman here in New York. Fewer Americans filed for unemployment benefits last week. Layoffs remaining low despite a number of uncertainties clouding the current economic picture. A total number of Americans filing for unemployment benefits, just under 1.8 million. Competitive eating's biggest star is headed back to Coney Island this 4th of July, but not without some off-the-stage controversy. It's ABC's Dave Packer.
8: 17-time champion Joey Chestnut is set to return to the Nathan's Famous International Hot Dog Eating Contest on the 4th of July, while serving probation after pleading guilty to a misdemeanor battery charge. Chestnut was accused of slapping a man during a night out at an Indiana bar. A judge approved travel outside the state, clearing the way for him to compete for the famous mustard belt. Organizers say the incident happened outside league activities and does not affect his eligibility. Dave Packer, ABC News.
13: Part of the original staircase for the Eiffel Tower in Paris just went up for auction, sold for $500,000. Sherry Preston, ABC News.
16: 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There's a major crackdown on human trafficking of both adults and children in South King County.
4: And an arrest and safe recovery on that Amber Alert you likely received on your phone yesterday. Details of these local stories and others on the way. But first, it's 7:04.
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4: Let's get right over to the traffic desk this morning. Here's Libby.
17: We cleared the stall out. Thanks, Brian. Southbound side of I-405 as you're coming down through Kirkland by 85th Street. It was in the right lane. It's about 48 minutes, though, 405 from Linwood all the way down to Bellevue. So just some extra delay to anticipate, even south of State Route 522. I-5 Everett down to Seattle's about an hour and 5 minutes. You're good through Everett. A little sluggish toward the Linwood area, but I'm really jammed up starting right before 145th Street. It's going to be 38 minutes from Shoreline down to Seattle. Aurora's clocking in at only 2 minutes longer. I-5 from Tukwila to downtown Seattle is about 21 minutes. You're getting a little heavier. That northern end of Boeing Field up toward the West Seattle Bridge, and almost toward I-90. Lake Bridge, especially eastbound travelers. It's going to be a bright ride. I don't have delayed travel times for you just yet. 167 Auburn up to Renton is a full half an hour. You're very full passing Highway 18, and you've got some delay with trying to get north of Kent and onto I-405. Renton up to Bellevue on 405 is up to 28 minutes. Eastbound's on a Highway 18 between Issaquah Hobart Road and I-90 is getting sluggish. That's like 8.5 miles. It's clocking at about 16 minutes. The 3 miles, I'll say, between Issaquah Hobart Road and Clinton up toward the Raging River. Look fullest to me. If you see something you can safely share, you're welcome. 206-421-1000. And the Northwest News Radio Traffic Center, I'm Libby Kay.
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23: Sunny skies out there for most of us. There's a fog areas still happening at the moment. Low 70s for today. 54 degrees and sunny right now in downtown Seattle.
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4: Wish you a good morning on this Thursday. It is the 21st day of May. A raid at a South King County motel ends with two people arrested, accused of human trafficking. SeaTac police and the King County Sheriff's Office arrested a man after a chase that ended with a police pit maneuver. They later served a search warrant at the motel where they arrested a woman. Investigators are not releasing any names at this point, including the name of the motel, as they continue their investigation, which includes the U.S. Attorney's Office for Western Washington.
23: The Amber Alert issued for a child taken from a home in Mason County ends with that four-year-old safe in protective custody, his biological father under arrest. Mason County Sheriff's deputies say the father, who had no restrictions on visitation, took the child from a family home after some sort of an argument around noon yesterday. Deputies later spotted the man's car. They did not chase him since the little boy was in the car. Several hours later, a neighbor spotted that man carrying the child on his property. The neighbor grabbed the child to get the child to safety. The father ran off, but deputies found him a short time later and arrested him. Shelton police say the child is now with Child Protective Services so the courts can sort out the safest path forward.
4: A proposed one-year ban on data centers in Seattle gets strong support from residents. Claire Weber of Como News reports there is concern over increased pressure on the city's power grid.
2: Sponsors of the emergency ban say the proposal is in response to reports that four separate companies have approached Seattle City Light with plans to build five mega data centers in the Seattle area as the AI industry grows. We heard why many say that's necessary.
5: We are in a climate crisis. We know this, and it is time for us to act urgently. Building data centers is the exact opposite of what we need to be doing.
2: To go along with the ban, council members have proposed a resolution that would require the city to study how these data centers impact city infrastructure, water usage, utility rates, public health, and more.
4: They're expecting to take a vote on that one-year ban and resolution June 3rd. If it passes, the moratorium would take effect immediately.
23: A Pierce County Sheriff's deputy is the one who's now being charged. Northwest News Radio, Scott Carty has more.
6: This all started in December when the Pierce County Sheriff's Office received a report from a family member about a verbal domestic altercation with their agency's employee. By late January, following what the PCSO calls a comprehensive criminal investigation, the deputy was removed from patrol and placed on modified administrative duties. That deputy on the squad since 2022 has now been charged with felony harassment with threats to kill, according to the Pierce County Sheriff's Office Thursday. Proceedings are underway by the command staff to terminate the unnamed individual. Scott Carty, Northwest News Radio.
4: In a follow-up to a story we first brought you midweek, a historic school building in Orting is partially demolished after a permit was issued in error. Here's Stella Sun of Como News.
10: It's been listed on the Pierce County Register of Historic Places since 1986.
18: I came by the other day and I seen them here starting to destroy this front part here, and I thought, you know, why are they doing that? It was considered a historical monument. It couldn't be torn down.
19: Noticed it was being torn down. I almost broke down in tears.
10: According to a statement from the Pierce County Planning and Public Works Department, quote, a demolition permit was issued in error in March 2026 for two structures at 9512 Orting Highway East. An internal alert indicated a historic designation was attached to the parcel, but was not reviewed by county staff before the permit was issued.
4: Contractor will now be required to work with the Landmarks and Historic Preservation Commission before any further activity can proceed.
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23: During graduation season, thousands crossed the stage after years of hard work and dedication. Brian shares the story of the surprise guest who one expected at this year's commencement.
4: This graduation story begins not as you might expect. She was just 5 months old. It was Christmas Eve. As many families were gathered around dinner tables and holiday trees, she was with her dad out on the streets. We don't know exactly how it happened, but somehow Honey wandered out into the street.
20: She was hit by a car in Des Moines on Christmas Eve.
4: Laura Bradner is Honey's foster mom. As the 5-month-old German Shepherd pup laid there, not moving, her human didn't know what to do.
20: She was owned by a homeless man, and his friend was able to drive him up here
4: to an emergency veterinary hospital. The homeless man obviously didn't have money to save his dog and feared Honey was in such bad shape he was going to lose her. Laura tells KCRG-TV.
20: She had fractures all over her skull. She had fractures in her sinus.
4: As soon as they were able, the young pup was transferred to Iowa State University's College of Veterinary Medicine. There, Honey was further stabilized. Then the student doctors went to work.
21: Fixing fractures, fixing things that they could fix. But the most important thing was also trying to understand and manage the brain trauma that had occurred as well.
4: Dan Grooms, the dean of the veterinary college, then went to work with a local charity. Honey's human had feared this was it for his only companion. But on Christmas of 2025, he would experience a gift he never could have anticipated. But he had to make a sacrifice for that gift. The homeless man had to legally surrender the dog first. He did, in the hope that Honey would live. Weeks and weeks of work, rehabilitation, the occasional setback, and more hard work. The students at the veterinary school took on Honey's cause. Through it all, Foster mom Laura says Honey was a true champ.
20: She has the sweetest disposition. She can literally expect her to do anything, take her anywhere, and she just goes with the flow.
4: 'Twas the night before Christmas, and when all thought of a loss, a band of angels came together, and now Honey is showing us all who's the boss. Not only can she walk and trot, she can run, and she can do everything you might expect a 10-month-old German Shepherd to do. And almost exactly 6 months after the night Honey nearly died, she did something else unexpected. She had been such a big part of the fourth-year student vets' lives, Honey surprised the grads, their moms, and their dads when the now 10-month-old walked across the graduation stage, complete with gown, sash, and cap. The dean said they couldn't resist making this happen for the graduates because of their dedication to the pup.
21: I think it just gives them kind of peek into what they can do and the impact that they can have in taking care of animals.
4: The first four-legged grad to cross the stage during commencement of ISU's College of Veterinary Medicine.
20: Yeah, let's go, Honey!
4: She stole the show and several hearts along the way that evening. Brian Calvert, Northwest News Radio.
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23: We are in the red on Wall Street right now. The Dow just barely below the zero mark. The S&P 500 trading lower 0.3%. The Nasdaq Composite currently trading lower 0.4%.
4: And the time is 7:14.
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4: Libby, how are we doing on the ride to work and school this morning?
3: Fran, we're doing okay. We definitely have a very bright and full ride, but in terms of accidents, hasn't been so bad. Just go carefully here as you come north on I-5 between Olympia and Tacoma. That, 28 or so miles is about 41 minutes, delayed by 10 at least. And most of that delay is between Lacey and DuPont. That's a 19-minute travel time for that 9 or so miles. Again, a lot of bright volume and sunshine. Tacoma to Tukwila on I-5 northbound is about 43 minutes. 23 of that between Federal Way and SeaTac, 167. Auburn up to Renton is a half an hour. Renton up to Bellevue on 405 is about 33 minutes. None of these look like secondary, saving you much in terms of travel time. You're very slow on southbound 405. It's a bright ride. Linwood down to Bellevue, that's 50 minutes, but we did have a stalled vehicle down in Kirkland by 85th Street. That's been cleared out, but you're already going to be a little slower than usual coming south of State Route 522. Shoreline down to Seattle on I-5 delays before 145th Street. That looks like you got about 37 minutes now to get down to Seattle. In the Northwest News Radio Traffic Center, I'm Libby Kay.
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7: All right, the nice weather continues today and tomorrow, mid-70s each day. Just watch for pockets of morning fog. Afternoon sun will continue through Saturday, near 70 degrees. Sunday, low 70s with more cloud cover. Still dry, though, and then Monday, it's breezy, it's wet, with off and on showers. Doesn't rain all day, but we're only in the 50s. In the Como Weather Center, I'm meteorologist George Waldenberger, Como 4 News.
23: Our temperatures are right now in the upper 40s and low 50s. We have foggy conditions in 51 in Bremerton. It's sunny in 51 in Olympia, 54 right now in downtown Seattle.
4: Let's hop on over to the sports desk on this Thursday morning. Zach Wildfang joining us today. Zach, yesterday, a much better day at the ballpark for M's fans.
9: Yeah, you know, the shirts stayed on and the points were put on the board. The runs, rather, were put on the board. I don't know what I'm saying. The Mariners broke their tie in the series with the White Sox, winning 5-4 in yesterday's matinee. Johnny Pareda got his first major league homer to put the M's ahead in the bottom of the seventh. He was in for Cal Raleigh at catcher. Randy Rosarena also got a two-run homer in the same inning. Skipper Dan Wilson pretty pleased with the results.
11: Being able to drive that ball out of the ballpark was clutch and, you know, kind of opened it up to three runs for us. And it was the bullpen's job after that, and they did a great job. So, you know, a good game all around and good series win.
9: Seattle has a day off. They're going to head to Kansas to play the Royals tomorrow. Kentucky and Gonzaga have mutually agreed to discontinue the men's basketball college basketball series they had going, scheduled for two more seasons. The two schools made a joint announcement yesterday, said that the move is to allow each program freedom to reevaluate future scheduling priorities, including conference obligations and non-conference opportunities. And Aaron Rodgers says his 22nd season in the NFL is going to be his last. The Pittsburgh Steelers quarterback said this is it when asked if he'll retire at the end of the 2026 season. The 42-year-old will spend it in Pittsburgh after signing a one-year deal to return to the Steelers. From the sports desk, I'm Zach Wildfang.
4: You think that's it for Mr. Rogers?
9: I bet if he got a second ring on his finger, you know, he might come back.
4: All right.
9: Pull that a Tom Brady on us.
4: All right. Might pull that cardigan back out, put on those sneakers. Sorry, just Mr. Rogersing. That's all.
23: We're in sports, Brian.
4: I know. 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That's as the Northwest Morning News continues.
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4: We thank you kindly for making us a part of your routine on this Thursday morning. Along with Denise Whitaker, I'm Brian Calvert. Seattle's Aurora Avenue has long been home to sex trafficking, but a group says that they're fed up with dealing with the crime and violence near their homes.
23: One family says bullets through their home left holes above the crib of a sleeping baby. A group of neighbors is now asking the city for an emergency declaration. A task force focused on that area and technology, including cameras, to stop crime.
4: More than 200,000 people here in Washington rely on the Winman Infants and Children's Program for healthy food support. But a proposed federal spending bill could dramatically reduce those benefits for nursing mothers. Right now, breastfeeding mothers enrolled in WIC programs receive an extra $52 each month for fruits and vegetables under the proposed agriculture appropriations bill. That amount would drop to just $13. Congress is expected to take up the bill sometime over the summer.
23: If you're packing the car to get out of town for the weekend, the most important thing to pack is your wallet. We learn more from Theron Zonick, Como News.
27: Summer travel season is almost here, and experts say when you fill up, prepare to pay up. This summer, expect to pay record high prices at the pump. Gas Buddy forecasts the national average will reach $4.48 a gallon by Memorial Day. That's a big jump from $3.14 a gallon a year ago. We're told the U.S. average could hit $4.80 a gallon from Memorial Day through Labor Day. Of course, in our state, we pay a lot more because of our high gas taxes and the cost from climate initiatives. Even with the high prices, Gas Buddy says 56% of Americans still plan to drive more than 2 hours away this summer, but that is down a whopping 69% from last year.
23: So if you're curious where the most expensive gas can be found, you might go up to San Juan County. It's $6.60 a gallon there on the island. The least expensive, Assotin County, $5.03.
4: I have a pro tip for you if you don't know this already. It's one of the best kept secrets if your drive takes you south into Oregon.
23: Okay.
4: For some reason, the capital city of Salem, Oregon, is in some sort of a gas price bubble.
23: Really?
4: And gas prices there tend to be 30 to 50 cents a gallon cheaper than they are in the Portland metro area. So, for example, there is a Costco right off the freeway there in South Salem, and I think it's almost a buck less a gallon than it is here in our area. So Salem is where you want to stop and fill up if you're actually going to go south into Oregon.
23: AAA has it right now at $5.51 a gallon.
4: So such a deal. One more story to share with you. Investigators in New Mexico trying to solve a medical mystery. It all began with a 911 call about a possible drug overdose.
0: It was clear that something else was going on when the paramedics started getting sick after they were exposed to something inside a home east of Albuquerque.
1: We definitely don't believe that it was airborne because I'm not sick. I was there at the scene.
0: Peter Nieto is mayor of the town of Mountain Air, population 900. Fentanyl exposure is a possibility, but Nieto says
1: that house is not a problem house at all. That's not one of our known drug houses.
0: Three of the four original patients would die while 18 paramedics were treated and decontaminated, and two were left in serious condition. Jim Ryan, ABC News.
23: It is 7:24.
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0: continues to climb in terms of your travel time. I've just gained 2 minutes on the last maybe five or so. It's a 19-minute travel time. 3 miles between mile point 23 and 26 is looking very full. By the time you're at the Raging River, I don't see anything here. But if you see something you want to share with us safely, you're always welcome. 206-421-1000. In the Northwest News Radio Traffic Center, I'm Libby King.
1: Sunny skies on tap for today. Highs in the low 70s. We keep the sunshine for Friday, mid-70s, then 50s overnight. That's about where we are right now, 54 in downtown Seattle.
2: In entertainment news, the woman accused of opening fire on Rihanna's L.A. area home will undergo a mental competency hearing. The judge initially denied that defense request for the hearing, but later changed her mind after meeting with the attorney for suspect Ivana Ortiz. Ortiz now due in a mental health court on June 2nd. Back in March, a Florida resident allegedly fired 10 rounds at Rihanna's home in the Beverly Hills area.
1: Billy Idol is going to be honored during the 52nd American Music Awards. He'll be given the Lifetime Achievement Award in recognition of his career, contributions to music, lasting legacy, and influences on other generations of artists.
2: And a grandma is setting a new crowd surfing record. That's, you heard right, Pauline Kaena, and is now the oldest person to surf a crowd at a music concert. The 99-year-old broke the record during a concert in early May in Austin, Texas. She's known as the Gangster Granny on her grandson's TikTok account. In the video, Kaena says, "I did it. I'm the greatest of all time," while holding up that plaque and certificate of the new world record. Top stories coming up. Stay with us.
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3: ABC News, I'm Sherry Preston. Three vessels have just been permitted through the Strait of Hormuz. ABC's Tom Sophie Burridge with more on how it was permitted during the blockade.
4: Two of them were Chinese flag carriers, and the third was Korean. China's a key ally of Iran, of course. According to Wynwood, this maritime intelligence company which has released this information and data, is that they were all carrying Iraqi or Kuwaiti crude oil. It appears that the US has let them out because they're not breaching the US blockade, which is only on Iranian-linked vessels and vessels carrying Iranian crude or other products.
3: The war in Iran causing gas prices to jump 40% in this country this Memorial Day weekend compared to last year at this time. Average price about $4.50 a gallon. Multiple sources confirm Acting Attorney General Todd Blanche will meet with Republican senators as more of them speak out of the president's so-called anti-weaponization fund. It'll happen today. This is ABC News.
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1: The local crackdown on human trafficking nets two arrests in South King County. SeaTac police from the King County Sheriff's Office chased one suspect, eventually using a pit maneuver to stop the man and arrest him. He's now under federal indictment. Officers then served a search warrant at a South King County motel where they arrested a woman for investigation of human trafficking. Investigators are calling this a major operation.
5: Good news on that Amber Alert that likely hit your cell phone yesterday. That child was found safe last night. His father now under arrest, accused of taking him from a home in Shelton after a disturbance with family members. Mason County Sheriff's deputies spotted the father's car at one point, but they didn't chase because the little boy was in the car. A few hours later, a neighbor spotted the man carrying the four-year-old on his property, so he grabbed him. The father took off, but police arrested him a short time later.
1: The Seattle City Council will consider a one-year ban on new data centers, and it's getting strong support from residents. Midweek, the city committee was briefed on the proposed ban. No vote will be taken until later in June. However, dozens of people voiced support for the moratorium during the public comment period.
5: Now to some stories you've not yet heard this hour. The Justice Department is launching a federal investigation into Washington State's practice of housing men in its women's prisons. The DOJ says it will look at whether the state is violating the constitutional rights of female inmates at the Washington Correction Center for Women in Gig Harbor. This includes allegations of sexual assault. Governor Bob Ferguson has been formally notified. The ACLU responded, saying the announcement represents another troubling move by the federal government to target transgender people.
1: It is Mental Health Awareness Month, and a special 988 option is changing how crisis care reaches Native communities. 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
1: Let's get you back to the traffic center. Libby, how are we doing this hour?
7: It's been a full ride, Brian, this morning. I sent you a text at about 4:41 this morning to show you that bright sunshine, I will say early daylight, and we've just got bright sunshine ever since. So it's a very bright and slow ride everywhere. Now, 167 northbound's been struggling, trying to get up toward Highway 18. There's a crash on the off-ramp to 15th Street northwest, southwest. It is blocking the right lane. You're a little slower past there, but you'll stay full. Continuing up, passing Highway 18 to 15th Street northwest and even toward 277. Diane's texting me at 206. 416-421-1000. Looks like this is a stalled school bus on the northbound 405 ramp from Talbot Road. You may be getting by here in the left lane, but she's reporting a lot of delay on the approach there. So unfortunately, the half an hour travel time, Auburn to Renton on 167 is going to be your best bet. 405 is pretty full. Renton up to Bellevue, that's a good 48 minutes, saving you five if you can get on at sunset. I-5 is pretty full from Highway 18 up in towards SeaTac. You got about 27 minutes there. Looks like another 30 minutes from north of I-405 to get on toward downtown. Southbound side of I-5 with no express lanes, crawls coming through Shoreline. Looks like your delay starts at 145th Street. That's a 55-minute travel time. In the Northwest News Radio Traffic Center, I'm Libby Kay.
5: Okay, we have a lot of sunshine coming our way for the next few days. The National Weather Service says low 70s today, mid-70s tomorrow for your Friday. Saturday, partly to mostly sunny and the low 70s. But then some clouds do start moving in on Sunday. Dry conditions, though, it'll be cooler, mid-60s. Our overnight lows in the 50s. And then as we reach Memorial Day, rain expected in the North Sound, sprinkles possible elsewhere.
1: You know, I was listening to Shannon last night, and she was saying, you know, yeah, I'm going to say low 70s this afternoon if you're close to the water, but those of you on the east side in the Cascade foothills and in the South Sound, you might be closer to the mid to upper 70s today and pushing 80 degrees tomorrow. You're definitely going to get warm with all this sunshine.
5: So if you're headed out hiking, make sure you have plenty of water and sunscreen. Be prepared. We have foggy conditions in 51 in Bremerton, 54 in downtown Seattle.
1: It's 7:36 at Northwest News Radio, and thank you for making us a part of your Thursday morning routine. Along with Denise Whitaker, I'm Brian Calvert. The Washington State Patrol is cracking down on those who cheat in the HOV lane on the 520 floating bridge. Here's Tyler Cunnington of Como News.
8: Since 2010, it's been state law that the 520 bridge to I-405 has a 3-plus person requirement to use the HOV lane. But as of the last year or so, drivers appear to have forgotten that. At least after the opening of the large Montlake Lid project in 2025, with new off-ramps entering the west side. Raj Reddy in Montlake says he follows the law and feels the 3-plus HOV signage is pretty clear and thinks most drivers see it as well but choose to ignore it.
9: Traffic during the morning commute, especially, can be backed up at times.
8: He adds that it's not often buses are cruising by, and he thinks it would be beneficial to have a 2-plus person designation instead.
1: Now, fines range based on the number of citations you get in the HOV lanes, and for cheaters who try to get clever using a mannequin in the passenger seat, adds $200 on top of the base fine.
5: New plans will add a pedestrian and bike bridge linking the east and west sides of the main downtown Bellevue area split by Interstate 405. Joel Moreno with Como News has more.
10: The interstate that runs through Bellevue is a vital corridor, but also creates a divide through the middle of the city.
11: I actually own a small business over on that side of Bellevue, and I've always wondered about how they would make these two worlds come together.
10: The Grand Connection Crossing would create a vehicle-free pathway over I-405 for pedestrians, cyclists, and others, and link downtown Bellevue and light rail stations to the Wilburton neighborhood, where new housing is in the works. The walkway will cost $200 million or more. A vote by city leaders would create a special tax increment financing district to pay for a big chunk of that cost by capturing future increases in property tax.
12: The goal is to have it open and available to the public by 2030.
5: Bellevue officials say the financing mechanism does not create a new tax.
1: A local police officer has been arrested, accused of possessing inappropriate images of children. The allegations follow a search warrant served at the Arlington police officer's home. The department placed its officer on leave while it conducts an internal investigation on the, and the Island County Sheriff's Office investigates the case. The officer faces several counts of first-degree possession of child engaged in explicit conduct. The Arlington police released a statement that also called the allegations deeply troubling, while also emphasizing the officer is presumed innocent unless proven guilty in court.
5: It is now 7:39.
1: It's time for Northwest 250, celebrating local history as America marks its 250th. Here's Felix Bunnell.
13: In the summer of 1965, Seattle's biggest celebrity was an orca, or killer whale, named Namu. Namu was named for the village in British Columbia near where he was accidentally trapped. Seattle's Ted Griffin bought Namu for $8,000 and towed him to Elliott Bay in a floating cage. Namu became the waterfront's biggest draw. Audiences paid to see the orca up close and watch Griffin teach Namu tricks. Later that year, human co-stars Robert Lansing and Lee Merriweather filmed a movie with Namu near Bremerton. Then, in August 1966, Namu the Killer Whale premiered at the Orpheum Theater in Seattle. But 3 weeks earlier, the star of the film had died in his waterfront pen from a bacterial infection. That's today's Northwest 250. I'm Felix Bonnell.
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5: We are learning more about the teenagers police say are responsible for this week's deadly attack on a California mosque.
1: ABC News crime and terrorism analyst and former FBI agent Brad Garrett joined us earlier this morning. An online document has been connected to this duo, Brad, and the target list appears to be much larger than just the Islamic community.
14: It seems like that these two have decided that basically, and this is going to be their definition, obviously, that are considered non-white. Now, it's interesting, they lump the Jewish faith in with that, but Muslims, Jews, gay people, LGBTQ people, it's a pretty large list, which is somewhat unusual, I suppose. And the other side, obviously, is the white supremacy. They seem to push a lot of Nazi. Apparently, there was a gas canister where their bodies were found at their vehicle, you know, with an SS insignia on the gas can. So, again, not surprising, I suppose. But sadly, Brian, this is another example of, it looks like, two lost teenagers, I'm going to guess, we don't know yet, have spent a lot of time online on probably some very destructive, negative, violent type of websites that push, you know, a particular ideology. And I think what happens to teenage boys in particular is that they basically lose purpose in life. They don't develop social instincts. They don't develop anything other than to keep getting fed off the internet. Then you add to that access to guns, and I'm not saying people shouldn't have guns, but if they're available, he apparently took, according to his mother, took several weapons from the house the morning of the shooting. To when you get to the point, well, life really doesn't have any purpose. And as a result, they go on these sprees because it makes them, for a brief period of time, feel high and good. And then, in this case, apparently they both took their own lives, which is also not uncommon in mass shootings.
1: ABC crime and terrorism analyst Brad Garrett is on the line with us this morning. Brad, as we look at just what you just said and try to analyze that, this is more than just teenagers having a problem with anyone that's non-white. You mentioned guns. You mentioned internet. Now we have free speech issues to deal with. I mean, how do you attack this onion that has so many layers to it?
14: I actually think you almost have to do it community by community. That there's, would a national policy do a whole lot? No. We both know you get into such huge emotions and sensitivities if you even bring up guns. That's why I don't tend to even bring them up anymore. That what can you do sort of working around that particular topic? The way we have set up social media, the way we have set up cell phones for young kids can be an absolute trap. No, they don't all end up doing what these two teenagers allegedly did on Monday. But, you know, the level of mental illness issues, of depression, of anxiety, of anger, of rage, according to the social psychologist I talked to, it's just like off the charts, the number of folks they're treating. Your question to me, the complexity of this, is just such an understatement. These psychologists would argue the kids shouldn't even have cell phones till they're like seniors in high school.
1: ABC News crime and terrorism analyst and former FBI agent Brad Garrett joining us earlier today here on Northwest News Radio.
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5: All of Wall Street's major indices in the red right now. The Dow Jones down 0.1%. The S&P 500 down 0.4%. And the Nasdaq currently trading lower 164 points. That's 0.6%.
1: And that brings us to 7:44.
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1: Libby, where are we slow this time around?
7: 167 coming north, Brian. Even I'll start at State Route 512 as you're coming east around the South Hill Mall curve. It's about 27 minutes from Lakewood to Sumner, bright around the South Hill Mall curve. 167, though, has got this crash northbound. It's technically on the off-ramp to 15th Street Southwest. Vehicle did go down into the grassy embankment here. The activity is on the right shoulder, but you are delayed on the main line as you approach here, and just careful if you're exiting off there. You're going to have more delay, though, crossing Highway 18. It's about a half an hour, Auburn, up to Renton, trying to get up to I-405. Your heaviest pocket, though, Highway 18 to 277th, and then again 180th onto I-405. Talbot Road's ramp to northbound I-405. There have been reports of a bus that was broken down here. You may be getting by slowly in the left lane. 405's really heavy. Renton up to Bellevue, that's 44 minutes. Save 15 if you can get on at sunset, but again, you'll still have more delay up passing Lake Washington Boulevard. Eastbound's on a Highway 18, about 26 minutes for that 8.5 miles between Issaquah Hobart Road and I-90. Still jammed up, mile point 23. Trying to get up toward the Raging River. Don't know of anything out of the ordinary. Again, you know of something and you can safely reach out to us. Do it. 206-421-1000 in the Northwest News Radio Traffic Center. I'm Libby Kay.
5: Let's get a check of our weather from George Waldenberger.
15: More nice weather. Out the door, stray pocket of fog can't be ruled out this afternoon. Sunshine mid-70s. We do the same thing tomorrow. Saturday also looks pretty bright, but we will have morning cloud cover. 70 degrees, hoping to clear out for the afternoon. Sunday, mostly cloudy and 72. Then Memorial Day, 50s, breezy, rainy, and those showers may linger off and on much of next week. In the Como Weather Center, I'm meteorologist George Waldenberger, Como 4 News.
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5: We have 56 degrees in Bremerton right now, 54 in Tacoma, and 56 in downtown Seattle.
1: Zach Wildthang joins us from the sports desk this hour. Another rough day on the court for Seattle.
16: Yeah, Storms had a tough time. They played here at home last night. Natisha Heidemann scored a team-high 20 points. Mackenzie Holmes added 18 from the bench. Despite their efforts, Seattle still lost 80-78 to the Connecticut Sun. The two teams will face off again tomorrow at Climate Pledge Arena. And Stormer at the bottom of the conference. I'll be honest with you. It's not looking too good right now, but there's still plenty of time. The season is just getting underway. The Mariners did secure a series win. They beat the Chicago White Sox 5-4 at home. Won that tiebreaker game yesterday. Randy Arozarena hit a two-run homer. Johnny Pareda got his first major league home run. He's in for Cal Raleigh right now. Matt Brash got the win in relief, and Jose Ferrer secured his third save of the year. The Mariners have a night off, and they head to Kansas City to take on the Royals tomorrow. Washington men's basketball team added another international recruit. Australian guard Tristan Devers committed to the Huskies yesterday. He averaged 4.9 points in 29 games. He plays professionally right now in the National Basketball League, which is in Australia. Crikey. San Francisco 49ers rookie wide receiver Dejon Stribling says he's willing to make a pretty major deal to get his hands on a one-of-one version of his rookie card. I didn't realize this. I guess all the rookies go to Topps headquarters or some sort of... the sports card world is not really my scene, but they go and they sign all these cards that get put out into the packs, and if you get lucky, you get to pull one of these autographed cards.
1: You're more the sports car world, right?
16: Yeah. Okay. They're a little more expensive and more difficult to keep.
1: There you go.
16: Pretty fun. But anyway, the cards, so he signs his one-of-one rookie card. There's only one that exists, and he thought, wow, that's a really cool card. I'd sure like to have it. So he's made it public. If you pull Dejon Stribling's card, he's willing to cut a deal with you.
1: He'll write a check, huh?
16: Write a check, or he's looking to maybe trade some memorabilia. He's still on a rookie contract, so.
1: So not too many zeros.
16: Not too many zeros. But, from the sports desk, I'm Zach Wildthang.
1: Stay with us. Coming up, a new requirement could be coming as a graduation requirement for high schoolers here in Washington, and it has to do with financial literacy. We'll explain when the Northwest Morning News continues.
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1: Along with Denise Whitaker, I'm Brian Calvert. Work is underway to improve student financial literacy by making it a statewide graduation requirement. Perhaps that is coming. Jackie Kent of Como News takes a closer look.
22: Nearly all public school districts in Washington offer budget education for students who want to learn skills like saving, credit, taxes, and more. While some districts do make those courses a requirement to graduate, it's not a statewide mandate. Tracy Godat is with a state organization helping schools with professional development and training for this work.
23: We are probably more prepared than most states that have been mandated for this because we've been training educators, vetting resources, making sure that things are in place so that districts have the support they need.
22: The most recent available state data from last year shows just 3% of Washington's public school districts did not offer some form of financial education to all students.
1: A study by finance website WalletHub says Washington State ranks 43rd when it comes to budget education.
5: Some tough news for movie fans looking to experience the really big screen. Northwest News Radio's Aaron Wright tells us why.
24: Seattle movie fans looking for the full IMAX experience will have to wait. The Space Needle, which recently purchased the Boeing IMAX theater at the Pacific Science Center, says it has no plans to show feature films there in 2026. The Seattle Times reports the renamed IMAX at the Center Theater will instead screen short documentaries for now. The theater is still undergoing renovations with no official reopening date announced. Aaron Wright, Northwest News Radio.
1: And Denise, imagine opening up your ballot and finding Barack Obama's name on that ballot.
5: That would be interesting. You mean today or a few years back?
1: No, today.
5: Today, okay.
1: That's exactly what's going to happen in California this fall when Barack Obama runs for governor. Not the 44th president, but a Democrat named Barack D. Obama Shah. That's one of the options on the ballot. He changed his name in honor of the former president. There are apparently 61 different people on the ballot for governor of the Golden State.
5: Holy cow. That's a lot of people. It is 7:54.
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1: Let's get over to the traffic center this morning. Here's Libby Kay.
7: I appreciate the text I just received from the 509 area code. Been wondering why we're so jammed up eastbound side of Highway 18, climbing up Tiger Mountain. Right now, your travel time between Issaquah Hobart Road and I-90 is like 23 minutes. That's only 8.5 miles. Whoever's texting me here is saying there is a stalled semi in the right lane as you're climbing up Tiger Mountain. So that is why. But travel time kind of dropped a few minutes here. No matter, you're still very delayed. 167's got some slowdowns as you're coming up toward Highway 18. And just beyond, we may have a crash up by 15th Street Northwest. I know of a crash on the off-ramp to 15th Street Southwest. That's onto the shoulder, so you have some delay on the approach there, but I think there is something north of Highway 18 because it's also impacting travelers eastbound Highway 18 trying to get over to 167. You're pretty jammed up there. Eastbound travelers, obviously, you're driving under a lot of bright sunshine this morning, which could be impactful as well. 405 is very heavy coming north, Renton up to Bellevue, 44 minutes. Saving you 15 if you want to get on at sunset. You got a lot of delay on the southbound side of 405. Linwood down to Bellevue is just under an hour and 35 of that between I-5 and State Route 522. We had a lot of fog earlier this morning in the north sound, but that looks like it's all burnt off. In the Northwest News Radio Traffic Center, I'm Libby Kay.
5: It's a sunny skies, highs in the low 70s this afternoon. We have 56 already with sunshine in Seattle. 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It is opening day for the Bellevue Farmers Market, filled with fresh local produce, meats and seafood, flowers and more from Washington farmers. 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The annual Protégé Show, featuring advanced students performing a diverse array of aerial arts, including high-flying trapeze, juggling, and unicycling, presented today and tomorrow at Emerald City Trapeze Arts in Soto. It is a third Thursday art walk in Edmonds tonight. Many venues showcasing local artists from 5 to 8. Planning ahead to Memorial Day, honor veterans killed in action at one of these ceremonies. Choose one near you at the State Capitol, Veterans Park in Linwood, Tahoma National Cemetery in Kent, SeaTac's Memorial Park, Tacoma's War Memorial Park, or the Garden of Remembrance in Seattle. That's my list. I'm Denise Whitaker on Northwest News Radio.
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12: Sherry Preston. Three vessels have been allowed through the Strait of Hormuz despite the U.S. blockade. They were said to be carrying oil from Kuwait and Iraq, not Iran, but the move raises questions about whether the hundreds of ships still trapped there will be allowed to pass. ABC's Tom Sufi Burridge is at the foreign desk.
13: Iran has the ability to threaten ships, and that is why there are hundreds of ships stuck in the Persian Gulf to the west of there and can't get out. The U.S. military blockade is a significant distance to the east, beyond the Gulf of Oman, basically where that goes into the Arabian Sea. That is where the U.S. military has multiple ships stationed and is not letting any ships which are going to or from Iranian ports or having Iranian-linked goods on them to transit through those waters. So it's a U.S. blockade on the Iranian blockade.
12: On Capitol Hill today, Acting Attorney General Todd Blanche is expected to brief GOP senators on the so-called anti-weaponization fund. Many moderate Republicans have spoken out about it. The two police officers who defended the Capitol on January 6th have also filed a lawsuit against it. Democrats gearing up for battle over the proposed national budget that would include billions more for border protection. Minority Leader Chuck Schumer.
14: It will give $72 billion to ICE and Border Patrol without any guardrails. The same agency is already sitting on $100 billion and sending masked agents to sow chaos in the streets of our cities.
12: Senate Republicans say the money is needed for immigration control. Walmart delivering another strong quarter of impressive sales. However, like other major retailers posting financial results this week, the company says it's cautious about the rest of the year given current economic uncertainty. Despite gas prices that are 40% higher than last year, 39 million Americans are expected to be on the roads this Memorial Day weekend. This is ABC News.
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12: The Trump administration is set to loosen a federal rule that requires grocery stores and air conditioning companies to reduce greenhouse gases used in cooling equipment. Elon Musk announcing plans to take SpaceX public. The initial public offering expected to be one of the largest ever and could make Musk a trillionaire when it happens. Musk founded SpaceX in 2002, and as of right now, Forbes puts his net worth at just under $840 billion. The Sandy fire in Simi Valley, California, leading to 40,000 evacuations. However, says ABC's Trevor Ault.
17: Conditions have been slowly improving, helping firefighters start to get the upper hand. The Sandy fire here is now 22% contained, but new fires are sparking up every day.
12: Fires have been spreading across the Texas panhandle as well, leaving some grieving.
18: High school sweethearts Valeria and Isaac Kabetsky were married last August.
19: And then we moved in here 3 weeks ago and was finally starting our lives.
18: This week, windblown flames came in from the west.
29: We were hopeless, couldn't do anything.
18: When the Kabetskys were finally allowed back into their home,
19: we were expecting something And we walked in and there was nothing.
18: At least 50 homes were lost to the wildfires. Another 25 were damaged. Jim Ryan, ABC News, Dallas.
12: Sorry, college grads. JP Morgan Chase CEO Jamie Dimon tells Bloomberg they'll likely be hiring more AI specialists and fewer traditional bankers in the future. I'm Sherry Preston, ABC News.
2: 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A raid ends with two people under arrest accused of human trafficking.
1: 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A father is arrested after an Amber Alert is triggered. Details of these top local stories and others on the way. But first, it's 8:04.
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1: Let's check in with Libby and find out how that ride to work and school is going this morning.
0: It's actually pretty routine, Brian. Obviously, we're leading into our first long holiday weekend of the summer 2026, and it does look like, to me, our traffic patterns are pretty standard for a morning commute. I was texting with Brian earlier, and he was telling me about a stalled tractor trailer east on Highway 18 climbing up Tiger Mountain. I think that's got cleared out of the right lane. Your travel time's dropped down for about 17 minutes. But he also noted that he saw a lot more campers on the roadway, so maybe some folks are trying to get their long holiday weekend kicked off early here. So maybe some unusual traffic patterns, especially to expect later this afternoon. Now, it's been a very bright ride this morning. Northbound side of 167 is still delayed coming up toward Highway 18. It's about 19 minutes from Sumner to Auburn. We had a crash on the 15th Street Southwest off-ramp. Looks like Auburn to Renton's another 36 minutes. Might save you four if you wait to get on at 277th Street. It looks really full just north of Highway 18. In fact, it looks like it's impacting eastbound Highway 18 travelers as you're coming over to 167. Still full I-5 from Federal Way to SeaTac. That's about 25 minutes. You get another 33 from Tukwila to downtown Seattle. Saving you eight if you want to get off of Boeing Access Road, take Airport Way. If you bail off at, say, Route 599, take West Marginal Way. It's only going to save you about 3 minutes. 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
1: Libby, I thought I was your Brian. You're texting with another Brian already?
0: Sorry, Brian.
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0: Fair enough.
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27: We expect sunny skies today. Highs in the low 70s, mid-70s tomorrow. It's already 58 in downtown Seattle.
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1: Good morning to you on this Thursday morning. It is the 21st day of May, and the crackdown on trafficking adults and children nets two arrests in South King County. We're talking about human trafficking, of course. SeaTac police and the King County Sheriff's Office chased one suspect, eventually using a pit maneuver to stop the man and arrest him. He's now under federal indictment.
27: Officers then served a search warrant on a South King County motel where they arrested a woman for investigation of human trafficking as well. Investigators are calling this a major operation. They are not releasing any names, including the motel, since the investigation is ongoing.
1: That Amber Alert that likely lit up your smartphone yesterday, some good news on that. The child was found. The child's father has been arrested, accused of taking him from a home in Shelton after a disturbance with family members. Mason County Sheriff's deputies spotted the dad's car at one point and started to chase until they realized that the little boy was in the car. A few hours later, a neighbor spotted the man carrying the four-year-old on his property, so he grabbed the child from the father, who took off. Police later found and arrested that father a short time later.
27: City leaders are considering a one-year ban on new data centers in Seattle. Many people overwhelmingly on board with this. Claire Weber of Como News reports about the concerns the centers people have about the centers that range from rising utility rates to increased pressure on the city's power grid.
3: According to council members, these data centers would be the first of their kind in the region, and combined, all five would be big enough to power roughly 300,000 homes. If passed, the one-year ban would take effect immediately, and we heard why many say that's necessary.
4: I'm concerned about data centers' intensive demands for power and water. Recent proposals call for adding as much as one-third to Seattle's daily power consumption.
3: To go along with the ban, council members have proposed a resolution that would require the city to study how these data centers impact city infrastructure, water usage, utility rates, public health, and more. The resolution also calls for cooperation from the mayor's office in creating policies to guide future data center legislation.
27: The city council is expected to vote on that measure next month.
1: Local law enforcement announces charges against one of its own. Here's Northwest News Radio's Scott Carty.
5: In December, the Pierce County Sheriff's Office began a comprehensive criminal investigation of one of their own, a deputy on the squad since 2022. A family member reported a verbal domestic altercation involving that deputy. Following the collection of additional evidence, command staff were briefed of preliminary criminal findings in late January. The deputy was placed on modified administrative duties, all patrol responsibilities removed. Thursday, the Pierce County Sheriff's Office announced they were notified their agency's employee has been formally charged with felony harassment with threats to kill. He faces arraignment. In a statement from the PCSO, they say the conduct in this case is unacceptable and will not be tolerated. They are proceeding with the formal process to fire the deputy. Scott Carty, Northwest News Radio.
6: An error by Pierce County leads to the destruction of a former school building built in 1915. We first told you about this yesterday. Now, Stella Sun of Como News has more from the people in Ording who went to that school.
7: The Alderton School is 111 years old.
9: I really enjoyed going to school here,
20: and it was a wonderful place to get a good education, great education.
7: It's been listed on the Pierce County Register of Historic Places since 1986. According to a statement from the Pierce County Planning and Public Works Department, quote, a demolition permit was issued in error in March 2026 for two structures at 9512 Ording Highway East. An internal alert indicated a historic designation was attached to the parcel, but was not reviewed by county staff before the permit was issued. The statement goes on to say the development services team was notified of the mistake by a county employee. A stop work order was issued the same day demolition began.
6: The main school building was mostly knocked down, the school gym not demolished.
2: Beyond the headlines, this is in-depth coverage on Northwest News Radio.
21: On the road again. Just can't wait to get on the road.
1: Yeah, some of you aren't waiting. Here we go. The first official holiday weekend of the summer season upon us, and many are indeed on the road again in spite of high gas prices.
6: ABC's Jim Ryan joined us earlier this morning. Jim, some took off yesterday, many leaving today. 3 days off's not enough for some. How many are expected to be out there on the roads?
18: 45 million altogether expected to travel for this Memorial Day weekend. Only about 3.6 million by air, although that will be a record as well. And the busiest travel day by air is today, Thursday. It'll ramp down somewhat over the weekend, but it's going to be a very, very, and you're right, it flies in the face of reason. Gas prices are historically high. I mean, if you look at some of the numbers around the country, King County, your gas prices $6 a gallon on average, remarkable, and yet people are still out there buying gas, doing some traveling, checking into hotels that are sky high right now, or jumping on airplanes and paying high airfares. Brian,
1: yeah, don't remind us. We know about the high gas prices around here, but other parts of the country have those high gas prices too. It's not like you're going to travel somewhere and actually save some money on this, right?
18: No, the average nationally is $4.56 a gallon. That's dramatically higher than it was a year ago. You know, so you really can't escape the high gas prices. Even here in Texas, where we have some of the lowest prices in the country, it's still about $4 per gallon. So yeah, $6, it's terrible. And yet people are still willing to pay it there in Washington.
1: We're talking holiday travel with ABC's Jim Ryan. Jim, you've checked in with the rental car companies, with the airports. When is the busiest time at the airport? When should we try to avoid or at least give ourselves some extra time?
18: Well, yeah, whether we like it or not, today, the Thursday, is the busiest day to fly. And, you know, lots of people will decide, you're right, to take an extra day, make it a 3-day, 4-day weekend for some folks. Top destinations, I think, are interesting. Orlando is the number one destination, New York City, Las Vegas, Miami, Seattle is right up there. So, Brian, you guys don't have to go anywhere.
1: That's right. Everybody's coming to us this year. And we actually have some pretty decent weather for most of the holiday weekend. Nice. Around here. Weather-wise, have you heard of any inclement weather in other parts of the country?
18: Well, yeah, it's been moving east. We had some severe weather move through the central part of the country, and it's now moved on out to the east. And so that could disrupt some travel plans on the East Coast, at least today. But it's expected to be fairly clear through the rest of the weekend, right through Sunday. Maybe some spotty rain around, but probably nothing to disrupt any travel plans.
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22: This is a Bloomberg Money Minute. U.S. manufacturing expanding in May by the most in 4 years. But that's because customers are trying to get ahead of mounting inflationary pressures and supply chain bottlenecks, all caused by the U.S. war against Iran. Meantime, even though Tehran said the latest proposal from Washington to end that war has bridged the gap between the two sides, Iran says it will keep its uranium, so the standoff continues. And with that, on Wall Street, oil is higher, stocks are a little bit lower. The Dow down a small fraction, the Nasdaq 0.5% lower, the S&P down by a third. Oil's up more than 3% to above $101 a barrel. Shares of the AI chipmaker NVIDIA, the most valuable company on the planet, just slightly lower, about 2% lower. That's after posting a blowout earnings beat for last quarter. Sales up 85% from a year ago to nearly $82 billion. And even though it gave a forecast for $91 billion in sales in the current quarter, that disappointed investors who wanted more. Tom Busby, Bloomberg Radio.
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0: It looks like you're getting extra delayed on northbound side of I-5. Coming up toward Nisqually Road, I do know about 46 travel time minutes here between Olympia and Tacoma. That is delayed by 10. Most of that delay was between Lacey and DuPont. I'm going to keep looking here. This may be a sun glare delay, maybe something else. You know, and you can safely reach out to me. You're always welcome. 206-421-1000. I've been watching this crash on southbound side of I-5. With delays coming over the Puyallup River Bridge, just before the spur. It looks like four or five vehicles involved here. I think it's to the right shoulder, but it may have had the right lane briefly blocked. It's bright. Northbound I-5 coming over the Puyallup River Bridge and around the Fife Curve. You're really delayed, though, as you're coming north of 320th Street toward Kent Des Moines Road and just beyond. Better way to SeaTac about 26 minutes, but sticking to I-5 seems to be your best bet right now. 167 still delayed northbound, especially between Auburn and Renton, about 31 minutes. Had maybe something north of 15th Street Northwest. You're more so delayed trying to get onto I-405 now. Renton up to Bellevue's 41 minutes. Only saving you three now. Getting on at sunset. Definitely have maybe some more campers on the road. We had reports earlier of some climbing up Tiger Mountain. So we could have some unusual traffic patterns already starting today in advance of the holiday. And the Northwest News Radio Traffic Center. I'm Libby Kay.
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6: What's happening next with weather, George?
8: Nice afternoon today, mid-70s with a lot of sunshine. Closer to the ocean beaches, some persistent fog will be slow to clear. For tomorrow, more sunshine and 74 degrees. Now, the morning clouds are thicker Saturday, but the afternoon should still be sunny and 70. More clouds on Sunday at 72, then breezy showers Monday, especially for the afternoon and evening. In the Como Weather Center, I'm meteorologist George Waldenberger, Como 4 News.
6: We have gotten rid of the fog. We're now sunny skies everywhere, including Bremerton, where it's 58. 55 in Olympia, 56 in Tacoma, 58 degrees as well in downtown Seattle.
1: Speaking of sunshine, our ray of sunshine at the sports desk, Zach Wildfang joining us. The World Cup action still a few weeks away, but we do have some pre-events underway this
10: weekend. Yeah, I'll get to that in just a second. Another ray of sunshine, the Mariners won their rubber match last night against the White Sox 5-4. They head to Kansas City tomorrow. The Storm did drop their first of two games at home here with the Connecticut Sun, though. But yeah, FIFA's World Cup 2026 local organizing committee will be hosting the Blind Soccer International Tournament this weekend at Inter Bay Stadium. That is audio I found from the 2024 Olympic Games, a match between Paris and Brazil, of the guide in blind soccer. They tap, there's someone stands behind the opposing goal, and they tap on the net, on the side rails of the net. So that was during a penalty kick. So the player knows kind of.
1: They know what direction to kick the ball.
10: Yeah.
1: That's really cool.
10: Yeah, it's pretty neat. The tournament will feature, here in Seattle, the tournament will feature U.S. men's blind soccer national team alongside teams from Kazakhstan and Peru. The event held in partnership with the U.S. Association of Blind Athletes, Ballard FC, and Salmon Bay FC will also include a free try blind soccer community clinic. That'll be fun this weekend in the sunshine.
11: And gentlemen, start your engine!
10: Caitlin Clark is going to add another honor to her resume. The WNBA star and Iowa native will be the grand marshal for this weekend's Indianapolis 500. She'll even get to give the famous starting command like Kevin James just did. Drivers, start your engines for the 110th edition of the race here on Sunday. From the sports desk, I'm Zach Wildfang.
1: Thank you, Zach. Coming up, some possible cuts for the women, infant, children recipients here in Washington, especially those moms who are still breastfeeding their young children. We'll explain what we know when the Northwest Morning News continues.
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1: Thanks for making us part of your routine on this Thursday morning. It's the 21st of May. Along with Denise Whitaker, I'm Brian Calvert.
6: A group of concerned citizens say they are fed up with what's happening in their backyards. Seattle's Aurora Avenue has long been home to rampant sex trafficking, but a group of neighbors say recent shootings, targeted violence, and dangerous driving has escalated what's been bubbling beneath the surface for years. 20 shell casings found in front of a family's home, bullets flying through the one home with holes found above the crib of a sleeping baby. The group says children are stepping over bullet casings at their bus stops. They're now asking the city to take action before things get worse. They're asking the city for an emergency declaration, a task force focused on the area, and technology, including cameras, to help stop the issue.
1: For thousands of nursing moms here in Washington, a monthly food benefit could shrink by nearly 75%. Currently, a breastfeeding mother receives an additional $52 a month for fruits and vegetables through the Women, Infants, and Children program. If the proposed agriculture appropriations bill passes, that number would shrink to $13 a month. There are over 200,000 recipients in the state of WIC. Congress is expected to vote on the bill sometime in early summer.
6: Filling up the car for Memorial Day travel, be prepared to pay up. Theron Zahn of Como News explains.
16: Gas Buddy forecasts the national average will reach $4.48 a gallon by Memorial Day. That's a big jump from $3.14 a gallon a year ago. We're told the U.S. average could hit $4.80 a gallon from Memorial Day through Labor Day. Even with the high prices, Gas Buddy says 56% of Americans still plan to drive more than 2 hours away this summer. But that is down a whopping 69% from last year. And Gas Buddy's survey also found that 67% of people say gas prices are directly impacting their driving plans, and 36% say rising costs are causing them to take fewer road trips altogether. So this summer could look a lot different on the road, with people simply deciding they can't afford to fill up the tank to get to Grandma's house or any other place.
6: AAA says the average price for a regular gallon of gas in the Seattle Bellevue Everett area today is $5.72.
1: In health news,
17: new guidance from the American Academy of Pediatrics is changing how we think about kids and screens. Instead of focusing only on how much time children spend online, experts say parents should pay attention to how screens are used and how they shape a child's thinking. Low-quality content designed to keep kids clicking and scrolling is linked to poorer sleep, attention problems, and more emotional struggles.
1: That's ABC's Dave Packer.
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1: Let's get you over to the traffic desk. Here's Libby.
0: North Sounders, you had some fog to start you off this morning. That's burned off. It's still a very bright ride. You're okay, though. I-5 coming south down from Everett toward Linwood. There's a northbound I-5 stall, though, by 164th Street in the right lane. Careful, especially as you're coming off of I-405. Now, southbound side of I-405, just about an hour from Linwood to Bellevue. It's been very bright and very full. We got off to kind of a slower start through Kirkland earlier this morning with a stall. So even the Bothell to Bellevue stretch is about a half an hour, delayed maybe by 10 minutes. I don't see anything unusual through here, but it does seem a little bit delayed. I'll keep looking, but if you want to share anything you see or not, 206-421-1000. Northbound side of 405, Renton to Bellevue is about 45 minutes. You still jam as you're coming off of 167. 167's heaviest northbound as you're passing 15th Street southwest to try to get up toward 277th Street. We've had some delay eastbound Highway 18 as you're coming over toward the Valley Freeway. I-5 northbound, some delays toward 272nd Street, and your southbound slowdowns coming over the Puyallup River Bridge. There's a crash here right before the

0: approve the plan. In a unanimous vote Tuesday, organizers described She Weekend as a celebration of the most elite women athletes in the U.S.
1: Keita Brunson set to develop and star in the new Betty Boop feature film adaptation. The film will look at the relationship between the Boop's creator, Max Fleischer, and his creation as he navigates the creative and commercial pressures of building one of the world's first animated icons. Brunson is partnering with Fleischer's grandson, Mark, for the project.
0: And the Billy Joel biopic now in the works, directed by John Ottman, Billy and Me, will chronicle the formative years of the superstar singer-pianist through the eyes of Joel's first manager, who discovered the singer in 1966. Billy Joel himself apparently not very happy with the idea. The Hollywood Reporter quotes him as calling the project both legally and professionally misguided. Top stories of the morning coming up as the Northwest Morning News continues right here on Northwest News Radio.
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2: ABC News, I'm Sherry Preston. Hurricane forecasters with the National Weather Service have just released their outlook for the upcoming Atlantic hurricane season. NOAA is predicting below average tropical activity for 2026, driven by El Nino, which is forecast to emerge soon. The Democratic National Committee has released a long-awaited report on the party's losses in the 2024 election. It points to voter registration shifts and a persistent inability to listen to all voters. The report comes as some party officials are increasingly concerned about the health of their party. On Capitol Hill today, Democrats are speaking out about the Trump administration's latest budget proposals.
3: The Republican agenda is one big broken promise.
2: Minority Leader Chuck Schumer, Democrats angry about the tens of billions more set aside for ICE. Acting Attorney General Todd Blanche headed to Capitol Hill today as a growing number of Republicans say they're concerned about that so-called anti-weaponization fund. This is ABC News.
0: When you need to know, Northwest News Radio. Here's Brian Calvert and Denise Whitaker with a quick review of our top stories.
4: A raid at a South King County motel ends with two people arrested, accused of human trafficking. SeaTac police and the King County Sheriff's Office arrested a man after a chase that ended with a police hit maneuver. They later arrested a woman at that same motel.
5: The Amber Alert issued for a child taken from a home in Mason County ends with that four-year-old safe and now in protective custody. His biological father is under arrest. Thanks go to a neighbor who spotted the man carrying the child on his property hours after he was reported missing. That neighbor grabbed the child and got him to safety.
4: A proposed one-year ban on data centers in Seattle gets strong support from residents at a public hearing. The moratorium was introduced after reports that four companies have approached Seattle City Light with proposals to build five large-scale data centers in the Seattle area.
5: A Pierce County Sheriff's deputy faces a felony charge following an investigation into a reported domestic violence incident. The deputy's name is not being released.
4: It's 8:32. Now on to stories you haven't heard yet this hour on Northwest News Radio. The Justice Department is opening a federal civil rights investigation into Washington State, targeting its practice of housing male inmates inside the state's only women's prison.
5: The DOJ notified Governor Bob Ferguson that it will examine whether the Washington Corrections Center for Women in Gig Harbor is violating female prisoners' Eighth Amendment protections against cruel and unusual punishment. It includes allegations of sexual assault and sexual intimidation. The department says it has not reached any conclusions, but is collecting information on biological men housed in women's facilities nationwide. The ACLU issued a statement today saying the investigation represents another troubling move by the federal government to target transgender people.
4: May is Mental Health Awareness Month, and there is one group dedicated to helping a certain community that tends to be underserved. Here's Northwest News Radio's Marina Rockinger.
6: According to the Suicide Prevention Resource Center, there is a disproportionate number of indigenous populations who die by suicide. 3.5 years ago, the Native and Strong Lifeline was launched to help people in crisis who are American Indian and Alaska Native in the state of Washington. The Lifeline is a sub-network of the 988 Suicide and Crisis Lifeline and has received over 4,100 calls since its launch in November of 2022. 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The NSLL is staffed 24 hours a day, 7 days a week, all year long, providing support to an indigenous person in crisis, regardless of tribal enrollment status. The line can be reached by dialing 988, then press 4. 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
4: All right, Libby, looks like it's still slow going through some of our main corridors there of I-5 and I-405.
7: Sure is, Brian. Heading north on I-5, even up in the Central Sound, Federal Way to SeaTac, about 25 minutes. You have delays trying to get up toward Kenneth Des Moines Road and just beyond in towards SeaTac. Maybe kicking off summer 2026 a little early here. T-Roy is just texting and saying that he's seeing a whole bunch of surfboards southbound I-5 as you're coming down toward I-405 in Tequila. Now, I don't see any delay there, and I'm certainly looking for debris in the roadway. I have not seen that, but just be careful there. Looks like I-5 from Tequila to downtown Seattle, still about 37 minutes. You're delayed mid-Boeing Field up to I-90. Have some delay now over the Ship Canal Bridge. About 54 minutes on southbound side of I-5 with no express lane access. Your tie-ups for that 12 miles start closer toward 175th Street. Aurora doesn't seem to be saving you any travel time. You're still very full on 405 trying to get into Bellevue. Southbound side just under an hour from the I-5 split. Really pushing down through Kirkland passing 85th Street. It looks like northbound 405 rented up to Bellevue's 43 minutes, saving you 9 if you want to get on at sunset. In the Northwest News Radio Traffic Center, I'm Libby Kay.
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5: We have a lot of sunshine coming our way for the next several days. Today, highs in the low 70s. Tomorrow, highs a little bit warmer in the mid 70s. And then Saturday, partly to mostly sunny, low 70s again. Overnight lows right around the 50 degree mark or mid 50s. Sunday, a few clouds will be moving in with mid 60s. So about 10 degrees cooler than we're going to get in the next few days. And then Memorial Day, some rain expected in the north sound area, but sprinkles elsewhere. And of course, depending on where you are, you could get rain, you could get hotter temperatures. So you need to prepare for all of it through this holiday weekend. At the moment, we've got 55 degrees in Olympia, 58 in Bremerton, Bellevue, and Seattle.
4: The time is 8:36 here at Northwest News Radio. Along with Denise Whitaker, I'm Brian Calvert. Great to have you with us on this Thursday morning. If you routinely use the HOV lanes on the 520 floating bridge and you're driving alone, consider this your warning. Tyler Cunnington of Como News spoke with Steve Peer with the state DOT on a new carpool lane crackdown.
1: Since 2010, it's been state law that the 520 bridge to I-405 has a 3-plus person requirement to use the HOV lane. But as of the last year or so, drivers appear to have forgotten that, at least after the opening of the large Montlake Lid project in 2025 with new off-ramps entering the west side.
8: And when we opened it up, we were noticing a good percentage of people were coming up from the freeway on the HOV 3-plus lanes with one or two people in them.
1: So the state made the effort to put in more signage and also got on the phone with law enforcement. According to State Patrol, an HOV lane violation stays on your record and can impact insurance rates.
4: Most violations actually happen in the westbound HOV lane.
5: And Eastside City approves a taxing district to fund a 405 pedestrian and bike bridge. Joel Moreno of Como News reports it would cost $200 million.
9: The Grand Connection Crossing would create a vehicle-free pathway over I-405 for pedestrians, cyclists, and others, and link downtown Bellevue and light rail stations to the Wilburton neighborhood, where new housing is in the works. The Grand Connection Crossing has been part of Bellevue's vision for more than a decade. The walkway will cost $200 million or more. A vote by city leaders would create a special tax increment financing district to pay for a big chunk of that cost by capturing future increases in property tax.
10: It is a vote to use a financing tool that does not raise taxes.
9: The bridge is the centerpiece of Bellevue's larger Grand Connection plan, a pedestrian-focused corridor stretching from Maidenbower Bay to Eastrail.
5: That connection between City Hall Plaza and East Rail expected to open by 2030.
4: State Board of Education taking a look at the financial literacy graduation requirement. Here's Jackie Kent of Como News.
11: Nearly all public school districts in Washington offer budget education for students who want to learn skills like saving, credit, taxes, and more. While some districts do make those courses a requirement to graduate, state lawmaker Skylar Rood explains it's not a statewide mandate.
12: Every student that's entering adult life is going to be making financial choices, and that comes in a variety of forms.
11: A recent Wallet Hub report highlights the need for this education nationwide. The report lists Washington as 43rd in the country in budget education. When considering the requirement for students to take a personal finance course, financial literacy test scores, and overall school rankings.
4: A plan will go to lawmakers in the next session. If the legislation passes, the graduation requirement would go into effect for the class of 2031.
0: Beyond the headlines, this is in-depth coverage on Northwest News Radio.
4: There's more criticism to report on that newly created reparations fund on $1.8 billion in taxpayer dollars. ABC News national correspondent Stephen Portnoy joined us earlier today This has been our topic of the week, Stephen, and apparently it's also becoming a much larger talking point for some members of Congress.
13: We're increasingly hearing from Republicans in the House and Senate who say that they do not like this concept of giving out up to $1.8 billion of taxpayer money to people who were either accused of or convicted of crimes, including ransacking the Capitol or assaulting police officers on January 6th. Yesterday, we heard from Pennsylvania Republican Congressman Brian Fitzpatrick, who says he wants to kill this effort. He doesn't support it. And he wrote the Justice Department yesterday a letter asking the acting attorney general to lay out the legal rationale and the basis and the pot of money, where it's all coming from. And it'll be very interesting to watch what happens today and tomorrow, whether in the Senate Republicans start voting to prohibit the disbursement of these funds as part of the broader 70-odd billion-dollar reconciliation bill that is set to fund immigration enforcement. And this is also the mechanism that the White House had been hoping would be used to fund the new ballroom, the East Wing Modernization Project. We learned late this week that the $1 billion request from the Secret Service to secure that and take care of other Secret Service priorities is not likely to make it onto the floor, which means that the $1 billion may be off the table. The parliamentarian ruled at the start of the week that the way it was written didn't comply with the rules, and now it seems that they're not even going to bother to try to figure out a way to get it through because there simply isn't the political support even in the president's own party. You'd need near unanimity. And it looks like Republicans are recognizing that it's not a popular idea in the country and they don't want to put their names to it.
4: ABC News national correspondent Stephen Fortnight on the line with us. Give us the timeline, Stephen. How many days is it going to take for all this to play out? I mean, we've got a lot of moving parts here in this funding bill.
13: You're exactly right. In fact, as we speak this morning, Brian, we haven't actually seen the text of this 70-odd billion-dollar bill, the latest version. It will hit the floor at a certain point, perhaps today, and then what's called a votorama will begin in the Senate. This is a procedural situation where it'll be an open amendment process, and it'll go on as long as senators can tolerate it. And they'll exhaust themselves with votes on a variety of different things. Democrats will try to put up votes on policies of ICE and Border Patrol when it comes to masking and the use of warrants. And, of course, you can expect that there'll be votes on this anti-weaponization fund and funding of the East Wing Project, and all of it is meant to put members of the Republican and Democratic parties on the record on where they stand on these issues. Once that process is completed, then the Senate will take a final up or down vote on this package that would fund ICE and the Border Patrol for three more years, then send it off to the House, where there will be further votes taken before this measure winds up on the president's desk. He has set a June 1st deadline. He wants this funding done, and this would complete the appropriations process for Homeland Security that has been at issue since the protests in Minneapolis that wound up seeing ICE officers engaging in deadly confrontations with American protesters.
4: ABC's Stephen Portnoy joining us earlier today here on Northwest News Radio.
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14: This is the Bloomberg Money Minute. J.P. Morgan Chase CEO Jamie Dimon says AI will probably, quote, reduce our jobs down the line, but says the shift can largely be done through attrition, not replacing people who quit or retire, instead of through layoffs. Dimon admitted, though, the bank will probably hire more AI specialists and fewer traditional bankers in the future. Progress has been made on peace talks between the U.S. and Iran until a new setback, with Tehran now saying that country intends to keep its uranium. With that, stocks are lower, oil is higher. Right now, the Dow is down 0.25%, the NASDAQ down 0.5%, the S&P 0.33% lower, and oil's up 3.5% above 101 a barrel. Shares of some quantum computing companies are higher. Rigetti, D-Wave Quantum, Inflection shares up 20 to 30% after the Trump administration says it's awarding $2 billion in federal grants to nine smaller quantum firms in deals that include the government taking equity stakes. IBM also part of that deal. Tom Busby, Bloomberg Radio.
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4: Let's get you back to the traffic center this morning. Libby, what do you have for us?
7: This may be an accident southbound side of I-5 as you're coming south of 145th Street. It's closer south of 175th Street, pardon me. It looks like it wants to be to the right shoulder, but these vehicles are kind of sticking out into the right lane. So careful there. Shoreline to Seattle travel time is still about 53 minutes with your delays coming south of 175th past that crash. But again, no express lanes. A major part of this. 405 Linwood to Bellevue, about 50 minutes still. Linwood to Woodinville, and that stretch between I-5 and say Route 522 is the heaviest, about 32 minutes. But another maybe 29, so not far off at south of State Route 522, pushing down toward Kirkland. By the time you're at State Route 520, you caught back up again. 405 northbound, rented up to Bellevue, still 39 minutes, maybe cutting off 7 if you want to get on at sunset. You have some delay still on 167 coming north toward the Highway 18 interchange. Have reports again of a stalled vehicle eastbound Highway 18, mile point 23. So between Issaquah, Hobart Road, and I-90, maybe in the right lane. As I'm looking at the camera, I do see a truck hauling up a camper here, so we do probably have more, let's say, holiday early travelers out and about, but this stalled vehicle may be impacting you somewhat. It's about 16 minutes right now for that 8 or so miles between Issaquah Hobart Road and I-90. In the Northwest News Radio Traffic Center, I'm Libby Kay.
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5: Let's get a check of our weather from George Waltenberger.
16: Mid-70s and sunshine this afternoon, not bad. We do it again tomorrow at 74 degrees. Thick morning clouds on Saturday, even some pockets of mist, but the afternoon looks sunny and 70. Mostly cloudy Sunday, still in the low 70s, but Monday we have to talk for Memorial Day showers. Breezy, 58 degrees, with the wettest weather later in the day, so maybe the rains can hold off until after your plans. In the Como Weather Center, I'm meteorologist George Waldenberger, Como 4 News.
5: We have sunny skies out there. We are warming up nicely. It is still just 54 in Puyallup, but we have 57 in Everett, 58 in Bremerton, and in downtown Seattle.
4: Get you over to the sports desk this morning. Zach Wildfang standing by. Our lady's just having a tough time on the court.
17: Yeah, but the season's still early. The Storm did play here at home last night. Natisha Heidemann scored a team-high 20 points. Mackenzie Holmes added 18 from the bench. But despite their efforts, Seattle still lost just barely, though, 80-78 to the Connecticut Sun. Those two teams will face off again tomorrow at Climate Pledge Arena. The Storm now fall to the bottom of the Western Conference, but it's still early, so we'll see where that goes. Mariners secured a series win, though, beat Chicago White Sox 5-4 here at home. Randy Arozarena with a two-run homer. Johnny Paredes got his first major league home run. He's filling in for Cal Raleigh at catcher right now. Matt Brash got the win in relief, and Jose Ferrer secured his third save of the year. The Mariners have a night off as they head to Kansas City to take on the Royals. The Washington men's basketball team added another international recruit. They seem to like doing that, and it seems to go all right. Their international recruits seem to do just fine. Australian guard Tristan Devers committed to the Huskies yesterday. He averaged 4.9 points in 29 games playing professionally in Australia for the Brisbane Bullets in the NBL this season. San Francisco 49ers rookie wide receiver Dejon Stribling is willing to make a deal if you find his one-of-one rookie card. He's looking for that. I didn't realize this. All the rookies go down to the Topps headquarters or some sort of trading card thing, and they sign all their rookie cards before they get put into all the packs to go out into the world.
4: But is there only one rookie card?
17: Of this particular one that he's looking for, there's a one-of-one.
4: One.
17: And if you find it, he's still on a rookie contract, so don't expect six-figure, seven-figure deals, but he might trade some memorabilia or something. He'd like to get that card for himself.
4: He's going to come mow your lot and pull the weeds.
17: Right? I don't know. We'll see. If you got it, I'm sure he'd do whatever it takes.
5: Could they just take a picture of it and say, here you go, have your photo of it.
17: Photocopy.
5: Photocopy.
17: Maybe. From the sports desk, I'm Zach Wildfang.
4: Thank you, Zach. Film fans have to hit the road to catch certain movies on the big screen this summer. We'll explain when the Northwest Morning News continues.
18: 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I'm Alex Stone from ABC News, and this Memorial Day, join me on our special Press Play 2026. I've got some ideas. We're going to explore some fun things to do here on Northwest News Radio 97.7 AM 1000.
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4: Thank you so much for making us part of your routine on this Thursday morning. Along with Denise Whitaker, I'm Brian Calvert. A police officer is on administrative leave, accused of possessing improper images of children.
5: Island County Sheriff's deputies arrested the Arlington officer after serving a search warrant at the man's home, finding what investigators called depictions of minors engaged in explicit conduct. The Arlington Police Department called the allegations deeply troubling in a statement and said if proven true, the conduct would be fundamentally incompatible with the department's mission to protect the community, especially children and vulnerable people.
4: A sinkhole on a runway has led to flight cancellations and delays. This is happening in New York at LaGuardia Airport. Here's News Nation's Eileen Limpalmer.
23: Construction crews started to work on repairing the runway, but heavy rain slowed progress. A Port Authority spokesperson saying this sinkhole was discovered around 11 Wednesday morning during an inspection of the airfield. Wednesday night, giant lit-up X marked the spot on runway 422 where the repairs were underway.
5: Film fans have to hit the road to catch certain movies on the big screen. Northwest News Radio's Aaron Wright has more.
24: If you were hoping to catch a blockbuster at Seattle's premier IMAX theater, don't hold your breath. The Space Needle, which bought the Boeing IMAX Theater at the Pacific Science Center earlier this spring, tells the Seattle Times it has no immediate plans to screen feature films there in 2026. The renamed IMAX at Center Theater will focus on short documentaries once it reopens from renovations, with no official opening date yet announced. The theater is one of only eight in the entire country with a full-ratio IMAX screen, the kind used for films like Dune 2 and Oppenheimer. Now, the good news, the Pacific Science Center's smaller Packard IMAX Theater was not part of the sale and will continue to show features and documentaries. Aaron Wright, Northwest News Radio.
25: It's time to find out what's on the screen. I'm Zach Wildfang. The 1986 animated classic, The Transformers, the movie, is returning to theaters in a limited 4K re-release from Fathom Entertainment and Hasbro to celebrate the film's 40th anniversary. Once considered a box office disappointment, the movie has since become a cult favorite. Comedy Central has officially set September 16th as the premiere date for season 29 of South Park, with new episodes streaming on Paramount Plus the following day. Bette Midler has joined Netflix's upcoming animated musical Steps as the voice of the fairy godmother. She'll bring her signature comedic energy to a reimagined Cinderella story centered on the Step sisters rather than the princess herself. And Deadline reports FX has officially ordered Very Young Frankenstein to series, expanding the Mel Brooks' beloved 1974 comedy into a new television adaptation led by Zach Galifianakis. That's what's on the screen on Northwest News Radio.
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4: Let's get right back to Libby in the traffic center.
7: We're still trying to get into downtown and slowly on I-5 either direction. Southbound really delayed with a tie-up starting to south of 175th Street. There's still a stall that's mostly onto the right shoulder, but its back end is sticking out into the right lane. There's a service vehicle with it now, so they've officially tied off that right lane for you. About 53 minutes still from Shoreline down to Seattle. This obviously not helping, but having no express lanes is really a bigger part of this. Southbound side of 405, Linwood to Bellevue, right about an hour. A half an hour of that between I-5 and State Route 522. You'll need another half an hour south of State Route 522. Pushing down through Kirkland, almost towards State Route 520. Northbound 405, Renton up to Bellevue is 42 minutes, saving you 12 if you want to get on at sunset. I-5 from Tukwila to downtown Seattle is still about a half an hour. Heaviest pocket, though. It looks like mid-Bowen Field. And up toward the West Seattle Bridge, 167, seeing some slowdowns. Northbound is easing off somewhat, though. Heaviest still around Highway 18. Eastbound Highway 18, about 16 minutes still for the 8 or so miles between Issaquah-Hobart Road and I-90. I still have reports of a stalled vehicle at mile point 23, maybe partially blocking the right lane, not quite as jammed as it was looking before, but certainly going to see some additional volume and some unusual traffic patterns as we're already kicking off that Memorial Day weekend travels. In the Northwest News Radio Traffic Center, I'm Libby Kay.
5: Sunny skies, highs in the low 70s today. Clear skies overnight with lows in the 50s, and then we'll go into the mid-70s tomorrow. We're already warming up nicely. 58 degrees right now in downtown Seattle.
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4: It's 9 o'clock. From ABC News, I'm Chuck Severson. A measure to compel President Trump to withdraw from the war with Iran is expected to come up for a vote in the House today. Significant test of lawmakers' willingness to go along with a war the president launched over 2 months ago without congressional approval. A small but potentially crucial number of Republicans have sided with Democrats on the issue. And what's keeping oil and gasoline prices high continues. Iran's announced a new area of control of the Strait of Hormuz. But the U.S. insists it is in control. ABC's Tom Sufi Burridge.
12: Iran has the ability to threaten ships, and that is why there are hundreds of ships stuck in the Persian Gulf to the west of there and can't get out. The U.S. military blockade is a significant distance to the east, beyond the Gulf of Oman, basically where that goes into the Arabian Sea. That is where the U.S. military has multiple ships stationed and is not letting any ships which are going to or from Iranian ports or having Iranian-linked goods on them to transit through those waters. So it's a U.S. blockade on the Iranian blockade.
4: Growing concern among Republicans in Congress about the fund President Trump wants the Justice Department to set up to pay people claiming they were harmed by the government.
13: Oklahoma Senator James Lankford is one Republican questioning whether the new fund could see taxpayer money going to those who beat Capitol police officers on January 6th.
14: I don't understand why any of those folks would receive any kind of compensation.
13: Senate Democrats will aim to put Republicans on the record on the fund and on the president's ballroom project as final action nears on a bill that would fund immigration enforcement. But noting a lack of interest among Republicans in putting taxpayer money into the ballroom, senators say a $1 billion provision for the Secret Service has been removed from the package. Stephen Portnoy, ABC News, Washington.
4: The U.S. Commission of Fine Arts has approved the design for the military victory arch President Trump wants to build in Washington, this despite opposition. Wall Street major indexes are lower. 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
4: A mixed bag in the housing market, according to new government data.
28: Last month, construction was begun on 1.5 million new homes, compared with 1.7 million the month before. That's single-family houses, apartments, and condos. But next month might see an increase in housing starts. Construction permits issued for new homes surged nearly 6% from March to April.
4: ABC's Jim Ryan. This says mortgage rates have hit a nine-month high, with a 30-year fixed hovering around 6.68%. Hitting the road this Memorial Day weekend, ABC's Stephanie Ramos has tips to beat the traffic.
29: Traffic data company INRIX says the worst times to drive will be Thursday and Friday afternoons, especially between 3 and 6 p.m., with major backups expected in cities like New York, Boston, Denver, and Los Angeles. The best bet? Hit the road early in the morning or wait until later at night to avoid the heaviest congestion. Now, if you're driving long distances, experts say plan your gas stops ahead of time. Prices can vary significantly along your route. So filling up smart could actually save you some money.
4: More than 45 million Americans are expected to travel at least 50 miles.
7: The Union for Theater Workers is planning to protest outside the Kennedy Center today to demonstrate against layoffs and the temporary closure of the center. Members of the International Alliance of Theatrical Stage Employees say that the layoffs are in violation of their contract, and they say that the jobs won't come back when the center reopens. Chuck Sievertson, ABC News.
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4: Let's say good morning to Jared Cirillo in the traffic center. Hey, Jared.
17: And good morning. Traffic not looking too bad out here. We're seeing still some slow traffic, especially north of the Ship Canal Bridge. We're still above an hour, I think. In fact, about an hour and 5 minutes coming in from Everett, but not slow because of any accidents. That's definitely good news. But the air south of the shoreline, city limits, in fact, extending all the way up through about Linwood, an extra 20 to 25 minutes there with no express lanes headed southbound. Also, if you're coming in from Tacoma, it's not because of any accidents, but still slow. Also, close to an hour drive there from city center up to toward Mercer. Still have that road construction that's going on in the SeaTac area, so watch the right lane to be closed as you approach 188th Street. Linwood to Bellevue on southbound 405, planned for 42 minutes right now. And if you're driving from Tukwila to Bellevue, it's 24 minutes between West Valley Highway and I-90. In the Northwest News Radio Traffic Center, I'm Jared Cirillo.
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5: Sunny skies on tap for your Thursday. Highs in the low 70s this afternoon. At the moment, we're warming up rather nicely. Already reaching the 60s in some parts. 62 in Seattle.
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4: Great to have you with us on this Thursday morning. It's the 21st of May. A raid at a South King County motel ends with two people under arrest accused of human trafficking. SeaTac police and the King County Sheriff's Office arrested a man after the chase that ended with a police pit maneuver.
5: They later searched a search warrant on the motel where they arrested a woman. Investigators are not releasing any names, including the motel, as they continue their investigation, which includes the U.S. Attorney's Office for Western Washington.
4: Remember your phone going off yesterday afternoon? That Amber Alert issued for a child taken from a home in Mason County ends with the four-year-old in protective custody. His biological father has been arrested. Mason County Sheriff's deputies say the dad, who had no restrictions on visitation, took the child from a family home after some sort of argument around noon yesterday. Deputies later spotted the man's car but did not chase him because the child was in the car. Several hours later, a neighbor spotted the man carrying the child on his property, so the neighbor grabbed the child and got him to safety. The father ran off, but deputies found him a short time later and made the arrest. Shelton police say the child's now with Child Protective Services, so the courts can sort out the safest path forward.
5: A proposed one-year ban on data centers in Seattle's getting a growing number of supporters. Claire Weber of Como News explains there's concern over increased pressure, however, on the city's power grid.
18: Sponsors of the emergency ban say the proposal is in response to reports that four separate companies have approached Seattle City Light with plans to build five mega data centers in the Seattle area as the AI industry grows. We heard why many say that's necessary.
19: We are in a climate crisis. We know this, and it is time for us to act urgently. Building data centers is the exact opposite of what we need to be doing.
18: To go along with the ban, council members have proposed a resolution that would require the city to study how these data centers impact city infrastructure, water usage, utility rates, public health, and more.
5: Both city committees are expected to vote on that proposed one-year ban and resolution on June 3rd. The moratorium would take effect immediately if passed.
4: A local officer faces charges related to harassment. Here's Northwest News Radio's Scott Carty.
20: This all started in December when the Pierce County Sheriff's Office received a report from a family member about a verbal domestic altercation with their agency's employee. by late January following what the PCSO calls a comprehensive criminal investigation. The deputy was removed from patrol and placed on modified administrative duties. That deputy on the squad since 2022 has now been charged with felony harassment with threats to kill, according to the Pierce County Sheriff's Office Thursday. Proceedings are underway by the command staff to terminate the unnamed individual. Scott Carty, Northwest News Radio.
5: An historic school building in Orting partially demolished after a permit was issued in error. We first told you about the story yesterday, but today Stella Sun brings us reaction from people in the area.
1: It's been listed on the Pierce County Register of Historic Places since 1986.
2: I came by the other day and I seen them here starting to destroy this front part here, and I thought, you know, why are they doing that? It was considered a historical monument. It couldn't be torn down.
3: Noticed it was being torn down and almost broke down in tears.
1: According to a statement from the Pierce County Planning and Public Works Department, quote, a demolition permit was issued in error in March 2026 for two structures at 9512 Orting Highway East. An internal alert indicated a historic designation was attached to the parcel but was not reviewed by county staff before the permit was issued.
5: Now the contractor is going to have to work with the Landmarks and Historic Preservation Commission before any further activity can take place there.
27: Beyond the headlines, this is in-depth coverage on Northwest News Radio.
5: Thousands are crossing stages after years of hard work and dedication during this graduation season. Brian shares the story of the surprise guest no one expected at one commencement.
6: This graduation story begins not as you might expect. She was just 5 months old. It was Christmas Eve. As many families were gathered around dinner tables and holiday trees, she was with her dad out on the streets. We don't know exactly how it happened, but somehow Honey wandered out into the street.
10: She was hit by a car in Des Moines on Christmas Eve.
6: Laura Bradner is Honey's foster mom. As the five-month-old German Shepherd pup laid there, not moving, her human didn't know what to do.
10: She was owned by a homeless man, and his friend was able to drive him up here.
6: To an emergency veterinary hospital. The homeless man obviously didn't have money to save his dog and feared Honey was in such bad shape he was going to lose her. Laura tells KCRG-TV.
10: She had fractures all over her skull. She had fractures in her sinus.
6: As soon as they were able, the young pup was transferred to Iowa State University's College of Veterinary Medicine. There, Honey was further stabilized. Then the student doctors went to work.
21: Fixing fractures, fixing things that they could fix. But the most important thing was also trying to understand and manage the brain trauma that had occurred as well.
6: Dan Grooms, the dean of the veterinary college, then went to work with a local charity. Honey's human had feared this was it for his only companion, but on Christmas of 2025, he would experience a gift he never could have anticipated. But he had to make a sacrifice for that gift. The homeless man had to legally surrender the dog first. He did, in the hope that Honey would live. Weeks and weeks of work, rehabilitation, the occasional setback, and more hard work. The students at the veterinary school took on Honey's cause. Through it all, foster mom Laura says Honey was a true champ.
10: She has the sweetest disposition. She can literally expect her to do anything, take her anywhere, and she just goes with the flow.
6: 'Twas the night before Christmas, and when all thought of a loss, a band of angels came together, and now Honey is showing us all who's the boss.
10: Yeah, let's go, Honey! Look at that trot!
6: Not only can she walk and trot, she can run, and she can do everything you might expect a 10-month-old German Shepherd to do. And almost exactly 6 months after the night Honey nearly died, she did something else unexpected. She had been such a big part of the fourth-year student vets' lives, Honey surprised the grads, their moms, and their dads when the now 10-month-old walked across the graduation stage, complete with gown, sash, and cap. The dean said they couldn't resist making this happen for the graduates because of their dedication to the pup.
21: I think it just gives them kind of peek into what they can do and the impact that they can have in taking care of animals.
6: The first four-legged grad to cross the stage during commencement of ISU's College of Veterinary Medicine.
10: Yeah, let's go, Honey!
6: She stole the show and several hearts along the way that evening. Brian Calvert, Northwest News Radio.
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0: This is a Bloomberg Money Minute. New home construction declining in April, usually one of the busiest months of the year, with the building of single-family homes down by the most in almost a year on worries about high home prices, elevated mortgage rates, and a lot of economic uncertainty. Walmart is warning that rising fuel costs could squeeze the retailer's bottom line and lead to higher prices for its shoppers. Now, that comes after Walmart reported same-store sales last quarter rose more than 4%, better than forecast, but shares of the world's biggest retailer taking a real beating today, down 7.5% this hour. Elsewhere on Wall Street, stocks are lower, oil is higher on new speed bumps in peace talks between the U.S. and Iran to reopen that Strait of Hormuz. Right now, the Dow is down just very slightly, the Nasdaq down by 0.33%, the S&P 0.25% lower, and oil about 2% higher, $100 a barrel. And the Spanish fast fashion line Zara launching a new 150-piece collection with input from pop star Bad Bunny. 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
6: Jared, where are we? Still slow.
17: Well, it looks like our biggest problem is actually out on the Tiger Mountain Summit area, eastbound Highway 18 near the Tiger Mountain Summit. There's a broken down vehicle, and that's got the right lane closed. So it's very slow. I think we're looking at delays upwards of 20 minutes there on the eastbound side. So if you're headed out east, it's going to be pretty slow on Highway 18. Might want to think about taking I-90 instead, because right now it's about a 10 to 15 minute delay. Also on the Valley Freeway northbound on 167, we're seeing some minor delays, about 8 to 9 minutes worth. 28 minutes drive right now from Sumner up toward Renton. There was a new report of an accident just here within the last few minutes, about a 5 minute delay as you approach the exit ramp to 405 coming off of the Valley Freeway. The Olympia to Tacoma route on northbound I-5 is also still pretty slow. I think we're looking at 44 minutes coming out of the the south sound. And so far, no reports of any accidents down there. In the Northwest News Radio Traffic Center, I'm Jared Cirillo.
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5: What does our weekend weather hold weather-wise, George?
8: Mid-70s today and tomorrow with a lot of afternoon sunshine. 70 on Saturday. The afternoon looks sunny, but the morning looks cloudy. And those clouds may be slow to clear. Be patient. Sunday, mostly cloudy and 72. Still dry, though. Then Monday, showers, breezy, and cooler. But if you're lucky, those showers can hold off until after your plans and not develop until the mid to late afternoon. In the Como Weather Center, I'm meteorologist George Waldenberger, Como 4 News.
5: A few cities like Everett and Olympia holding out in the 50s, 59 in Everett, 58 in Olympia, but everyone else is already up into the 60-degree mark, 62 in Bremerton, 63 in downtown Seattle.
6: It'll be another gorgeous day in the Puget Sound area. And it wasn't such a bad day at the ballpark after winning the first one and giving away the second one. Yesterday, not so bad for M's fans.
9: I think the trick is we keep our shirts on up in the stands. I think that's the ticket. Because the Mariners broke their tie with the White Sox during yesterday's matinee, winning 5-4. Johnny Parada got his first major league home run, put the M's ahead in the bottom of the seventh. Parada was in last night for Cal Raleigh while he still remains on the injured list. Randy Arozarena also got a two-run homer in the same inning. Skipper Dan Wilson pretty pleased with how things went.
12: Being able to drive that ball out of the ballpark was clutch and, kind of opened it up to three runs for us. And it was the bullpen's job after that, and they did a great job. So, a good game all around and good series win.
9: Seattle now heads to Kansas City to play the Royals tomorrow. Kentucky and Gonzaga have mutually agreed to discontinue a men's college basketball series that had been scheduled to run for two more seasons. The schools made a joint announcement yesterday that said the move was to allow each program freedom to reevaluate future scheduling priorities, including conference obligations and non-conference opportunities. Aaron Rodgers says his 22nd season in the NFL is going to be his last. The Pittsburgh Steelers quarterback said this is it when asked if he would retire at the end of next season. He's 42 years old. He'll spend that final season in Pittsburgh after he signed just a one-year deal before the start of the season here, or start of the off-season. What am I trying to say? Off-season team activities, team practice sort of thing.
6: Is he going to stick to this?
9: I think so. He looks a little... weathered.
13: He's not going to pull a Tom Brady, is he?
9: Well, if he wins a ring, who knows? You never know what can happen.
13: There it
5: that
13: is.
5: Changes everything. Yeah,
9: from the sports desk, I'm Zach Wildfink.
13: Group of citizens get together. They're fed up with the crime on Aurora Avenue. We'll tell you what they're asking the city to do next when the Northwest Morning News continues.
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13: Great to have you with us on this Thursday morning. It is the 21st day of May. 9:21 is the time. Along with Denise Whitaker, I'm Brian Calvert.
5: Seattle's Aurora Avenue has long been home to sex trafficking, but a group says they're fed up with dealing with the crime and the violence near their homes. One family says bullets flew through the air, left holes above the crib of a sleeping baby. A group of neighbors now asking the city for an emergency declaration, a task force focused on that area, plus cameras to help stop it.
13: More than 200,000 people here in Washington rely on the Women, Infants, and Children's Program for healthy food support, but a proposed federal spending bill could dramatically reduce those benefits for nursing mothers. Right now, those who breastfeed and are enrolled in the WIC program get an extra $52 a month for fruits and veggies. Under the proposed agriculture appropriations bill, that amount would be cut to $13 a month. Congress is expected to take up that bill sometime in early summer.
5: If you're packing the car to get out of town, make sure you've got plenty of cash in your wallet. Here's Theron Zahn's Como from Como News.
26: Summer travel season is almost here, and experts say when you fill up, prepare to pay up. This summer, expect to pay record high prices at the pump. Gas Buddy forecasts the national average will reach $4.48 a gallon by Memorial Day. That's a big jump from $3.14 a gallon a year ago. We're told the U.S. average could hit $4.80 a gallon from Memorial Day through Labor Day. Of course, in our state, we pay a lot more because of our high gas taxes and the cost from climate initiatives. Even with the high prices, Gas Buddy says 56% of Americans still plan to drive more than 2 hours away this summer, but that is down a whopping 69% from last year.
5: The most expensive place to buy gas in our state right now, San Juan County, where it is $6.60 a gallon. Asotin County, $5.03 a gallon.
6: And pro tip, I shared this with you earlier this morning, but if you're getting on the road today and your car travels take you south into Oregon, I have figured out, I'm a regular visitor to the northern part of Oregon because I have family there, but Salem, Oregon, for some reason, is this little bastion of low gas prices. And so if you hit a gas station, especially in South Salem, you save a bunch of money. You looked it up, and that Costco ran off the freeway this morning.
5: I did look it up. How far away is Salem?
6: Well, I mean, it's 3.5 hours from here.
5: Okay.
6: But you'll need a full tank of gas by the time you get there,
5: of course.
6: Right? It's 9:24.
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6: I'm not saying go there to save money if you're driving around Seattle. If you're going that way anyway.
5: Got it.
6: Don't fill up in Portland. Wait till Salem. Jared, would you save me from this one?
17: Yeah, I will. We're looking pretty good. Traffic not doing too bad. We are seeing a little bit of trouble in the DuPont area now. The northbound side of I-5 at Center Drive, there's an accident. They've got the left lane closed, so I think we're seeing about a 15-minute delay right now because of that problem in the DuPont area. 48 minutes drive time from Olympia North into Tacoma. Also in the Renton area, be careful for an accident as you approach the 405 exit on the northbound 167, the Valley Freeway there. That's also about a 5 to 6 minute delay. It looks like they've just cleared the accident off to the right shoulder, so all lanes should be open, but with that emergency activity there, it's still about a 10-minute delay just getting onto the freeway or the 405 freeway from northbound 167. 25 minutes right now drive from Sumner north to Renton. In the Northwest News Radio Traffic Center, I'm Jared Cirillo.
5: Sunny skies today. Highs expected in the low 70s. We're already at 63 right now in downtown Seattle.
6: In entertainment news this morning, a woman accused of opening fire on Rihanna's L.A. area home will undergo a mental competency hearing. The judge initially denied the request

0: Colleen Kana, now the oldest person to surf a crowd at a music event. The 99-year-old broke the record during a concert May 2nd in Austin, Texas. Colleen is known as Gangster Granny on her grandson's TikTok account. In the video, you see Kana saying, "I did it! I'm the greatest of all time!" Yeah, go Granny, go Granny, go. Top stories coming up as the Northwest Morning News continues.
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8: ABC News, I'm Chuck Sievertson. A measure to compel President Trump to withdraw from the war with Iran is expected to come up for a vote in the House today, a big test of lawmakers' willingness to go along with a war they didn't authorize. What's keeping oil and gasoline prices high continues the Iranian and U.S. blockades of the Strait of Hormuz. Three oil tankers were allowed through today, though, says ABC's Tom Sufi Burridge.
9: Two of them were Chinese flag carriers, and the third was Korean. China's a key ally of Iran, of course. They were all carrying Iraqi or Kuwaiti crude

0: oil. They're not breaching the U.S. blockade, which is only on Iranian-linked vessels.
1: Growing concern among Republicans in Congress about the fund President Trump wants to pay people for, claiming they were harmed by the government. The U.S. Commission of Fine Arts has approved the design for the Military Victory Arch President Trump wants to build in Washington, despite opposition. This is ABC News.
2: 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Here's Brian Calvert and Denise Whitaker with a quick review of our top stories.
3: A major crackdown on trafficking of adults and children leads to two arrests. SeaTac police and the King County Sheriff's Office chased one suspect, eventually using a pit maneuver to stop the man and arrest him. Officers then served a search warrant on a South King County motel where they arrested a woman for investigation of human trafficking as well. Investigators are not releasing any names since the investigation is continuing, and that includes the name of the motel. Good news on that Amber Alert you likely got into your smartphone yesterday. The child was found safe last night. His father now under arrest, accused of taking him from a home in Shelton after a bit of a disturbance with family members. Mason County Sheriff's deputies spotted the father's car at one point. They started a chase, then realized the child wasn't in the car. Hours later, a neighbor spotted the man holding the child and was able to grab the child. The Seattle City Council is considering a one-year ban on new data centers. It's getting strong support from residents. On Wednesday, a city committee briefed on the proposed ban. No vote taken. However, dozens of people voiced their support for such a moratorium. Now to news you've not yet heard this hour. An Arlington police officer is under arrest, accused of possessing inappropriate images of children. The allegations follow a search warrant served at the Arlington police officer's home. The Arlington Police Department placed its officer on leave while it conducts an internal investigation and while the Island County Sheriff's Office completes its investigation. The officer faces multiple charges of first-degree possession of children engaged in explicit conduct. Arlington Police released a statement that also said the allegations are deeply troubling, while also emphasizing the officer is presumed innocent unless proven guilty in court. The Justice Department is launching a federal investigation into Washington State's practice of housing biological men in its women's prison. The DOJ says it will look into whether the state is violating the constitutional rights of female inmates at the Correction Center for Women in Gig Harbor. That includes allegations of sexual assault. The ACLU responded, saying the announcement represents another troubling move by the federal government to target transgender people. It is now 9:34.
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4: Yeah, Denise, we're looking pretty slow in the DuPont area. Slow traffic, bumper to bumper on northbound I-5 there because of an accident near Center Drive. The right lane is closed, and that's causing about a 15 to 16 minute delay. So if you are driving there from Olympia to Tacoma, it's about 48 minutes drive now from 101 up towards City Center. Once you get past Center Drive, though, you should be full speed all the way into Tacoma. Tacoma north to Seattle is also pretty slow, 49 minutes from City Center up toward Mercer. There is a little bit of construction through SeaTac again. The right lane is closed as you approach 188th Street, but much of that problem, it's about a 15-minute delay north of Boeing Field. All lanes should be open. That's just routine congestion there, but plan on an extra 15 minutes from the north side of Boeing Field, about Albro Place and Swift Avenue, all the way up to the exit for James and Madison Streets at least. Coming in from Everett to Seattle, 62 minutes. So we're still a little more than an hour drive from Broadway to Mercer. Also still slow from Linwood to Bellevue on southbound 405. Plan on 35 minutes from I-5 down through Bothell and Kirkland and the exit to Main Street at Bellevue. In the Northwest News Radio Traffic Center, I'm Jared Cirillo.
3: 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Okay, the National Weather Service has quite the forecast for us going into this holiday weekend. Thursday, today, sunny skies, high temperatures in the low 70s. For your Friday, mid-70s, so warming just a bit. Cooling cooling back down on Saturday under partly to mostly sunny skies, low 70s for your afternoon highs. And then if that's a little too warm for you, well, then just stick around for Sunday. More clouds, dry conditions still, but cooler temperatures in the mid-60s. And then there is a chance of rain in the North Sound on Memorial Day and sprinkles for other places throughout the region. Overnight lows getting down to the 50s. We are just have a few spots hanging into the 50s right now. Everett and Tacoma, you're at 59 degrees, but Bremerton, Puyallup, Seattle, you're all sitting right now at 62 degrees. It is now 9:36. In other news this morning, the Washington State Patrol cracking down on people who cheat in the HOV lane on the 520 floating bridge. We learn more from Tyler Cunnington at Como News.
5: Since 2010, it's been state law that the 520 bridge to I-405 has a 3-plus person requirement to use the HOV lane. But as of the last year or so, drivers appear to have forgotten that. At least after the opening of the large Montlake Lid project in 2025, with new off-ramps entering the west side. Raj Reddy in Montlake says he follows the law and feels the 3-plus HOV signage is pretty clear and thinks most drivers see it as well but choose to ignore it.
6: Traffic during the morning commute especially can be backed up at times.
5: He adds that it's not often buses are cruising by and he thinks it would be beneficial to have a 2-plus person designation instead.
3: Fines range based on the number of citations someone gets. Cheaters who try to get clever using a mannequin in the passenger seat get $200 added to the base fine they may get otherwise. Bellevue has plans to build a pedestrian bike bridge that would link the east and west sides of the main downtown area that's currently split by 405. Joel Moreno of Como News has more.
7: The interstate that runs through Bellevue is a vital corridor, but also creates a divide through the middle of the city.
8: I actually own a small business over on that side of Bellevue, and I've always wondered about how they would make these two worlds come together.
7: The Grand Connection Crossing would create a vehicle-free pathway over I-405 for pedestrians, cyclists, and others, and link downtown Bellevue and light rail stations to the Wilburton neighborhood, where new housing is in the works. The walkway will cost $200 million or more. A vote by city leaders would create a special tax increment financing district to pay for a big chunk of that cost by capturing future increases in property tax.
9: The goal is to have it open and available to the public by 2030.
3: City officials say the financing mechanism does not create a new tax.
10: It's time for Northwest 250, celebrating local history as America marks its 250th. Here's Felix Bunnell.
11: In the summer of 1965, Seattle's biggest celebrity was an orca, or killer whale, named Namu. Namu was named for the village in British Columbia near where he was accidentally trapped. Seattle's Ted Griffin bought Namu for $8,000 and towed him to Elliott Bay in a floating cage. Namu became the waterfront's biggest draw. Audiences paid to see the orca up close and watch Griffin teach Namu tricks. Later that year, Human co-stars Robert Lansing and Lee Merriweather filmed a movie with Namu near Bremerton. Then, in August 1966, Namu the Killer Whale premiered at the Orpheum Theater in Seattle. But 3 weeks earlier, the star of the film had died in his waterfront pen from a bacterial infection. That's today's Northwest 250. I'm Felix Bunnell.
10: Join Felix for more local stories at cascadeofhistory.com and listen daily for more Northwest 250 here on Northwest News Radio.
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3: New information is coming in about the teenagers police say are responsible for this week's deadly attack on a California mosque. ABC News crime and terrorism analyst Brad Garrett joined us this morning. An online document's been connected to this duo, and the target list appears to be much larger than the Islamic community.
12: It seems like that these two have decided that basically, and this is going to be their definition, obviously, that are considered non-white. Now, it's interesting they lump the Jewish faith in with that. But Muslims, Jews, gay people, LGBTQ people, it's a pretty large list, which is somewhat unusual, I suppose. And the other side, obviously, is the white supremacy. They seem to push a lot of Nazi. Apparently there was a gas canister where their bodies were found at their vehicle, you know, with an SS insignia on the gas can. So, again, not surprising, I suppose. But sadly, Brian, this is another example of, it looks like, two lost teenagers. I'm going to guess, we don't know yet, have spent a lot of time online on probably some very destructive, negative, violent type of websites that push, you know, a particular ideology. And I think what happens to teenage boys in particular is that they basically lose purpose in life. They don't develop social instincts. They don't develop anything other than to keep getting fed off the internet. Then you add to that access to guns, and I'm not saying people shouldn't have guns, but if they're available, he apparently took, according to his mother, took several weapons from the house the morning of the shooting. To where you get to the point where life really doesn't have any purpose. And as a result, they go on these sprees because it makes them, for a brief period of time, feel high and good. And then, in this case, apparently they both took their own lives, which is also not uncommon in mass shootings.
10: ABC crime and terrorism analyst Brad Garrett is on the line with us this morning. Brad, as we look at just what you just said and try to analyze that, this is more than just teenagers having a problem with anyone that's non-white. You mentioned guns. You mentioned internet. Now we have free speech issues to deal with. I mean, how do you attack this onion that has so many layers to it?
12: I actually think you almost have to do it community by community. That there's, would a national policy do a whole lot? No. We both know you get into such huge emotions and sensitivities if you even bring up guns. That's why I don't tend to even bring them up anymore. That what can you do sort of working around that particular topic? The way we have set up social media, the way we have set up cell phones for young kids can be an absolute trap. No, they don't all end up doing what these two teenagers allegedly did on Monday. But, you know, the level of mental illness issues, of depression, of anxiety, of anger, of rage, according to the social psychologist I talked to, it's just like off the charts, the number of folks they're treating. The pure question to me, the complexity of this, is just such an understatement. These psychologists argue the kids shouldn't even have cell phones till they're like seniors in high school.
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3: Right now, we are in down territory on all the major indices. The Dow Jones down 0.2%, the S&P 500 and the Nasdaq Composite teetering on about 0.4 to a full 0.5% lower at this hour in trading. It is now 9:44.
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3: Time to check in with Jared and see how drivers are faring on this Thursday morning. I imagine some people are getting an early start on the weekend.
4: Yeah, I'm trying to. A long extended weekend for sure, but we're still struggling. And for those, if you're still headed to the office, the northbound side of I-5 near Center Drive, we've still got the right lane closed there. So that's causing about a 15-minute delay between Olympia and Tacoma. We're looking at 47 to 48 minutes drive from 101 up toward City Center on northbound I-5. But once you get past Center Drive there, you should be moving again all the way into the City Center area. Tacoma to Seattle is 49 minutes drive from City Center up toward Mercer. No reports of any accidents along the entire route there, but there is that right lane that's closed through the SeaTac area for some maintenance. The heaviest congestion still north of Boeing Field, but all lanes should be open all the way into downtown Seattle. Everett to Seattle, southbound I-5. I think we're still looking at 1 hour drive time. If you're coming in from Broadway down to Mercer, the heaviest congestion there, kind of where it typically slows down from the Linwood area approaching 405 and then again as you pass through the South Shoreline city limits. In the Northwest News Radio Traffic Center, I'm Jared Cirillo.
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13: Nice afternoon today, mid-70s with a lot of sunshine. Closer to the ocean beaches, some persistent fog will be slow to clear. For tomorrow, more sunshine and 74 degrees. Now, the morning clouds are thicker Saturday, but the afternoon should still be sunny and 70. More clouds on Sunday at 72, then breezy showers Monday, especially for the afternoon and evening. In the Como Weather Center, I'm meteorologist George Waldenberger, Como 4 News.
3: Temperatures warming up nicely so far this morning. We haven't even reached 10 o'clock yet, and we have 63 degrees in Bremerton. Still just 59 degrees, though under sunny skies in Everett. It's 62 in Tacoma, 63 in downtown Seattle. Another rough day on the court for Seattle. 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
14: Yeah, the Storm fell to 1-4 last night after playing at home. Natisha Heidemann scored team-high 20 points. They just couldn't pull it off. Mackenzie Holmes got 18 from the bench and 80-78 final score against the Connecticut Sun. Those two teams will face off again tomorrow at Climate Pledge Arena and hope to correct that result. The Mariners secured a series win. Seattle beat the Chicago White Sox 5-4 at home. Randy Arozarena hit a two-run homer. Johnny Parada got his first major league home run to put the Mariners ahead in the seventh. Matt Brash got his win in relief, while Jose Ferrer secured his third save of the year. The Mariners have a night off today before headed to Kansas City tomorrow to take on the Royals. Now, the Washington men's basketball team added an international recruit, another one of those. They seem to do pretty well when they get someone from a different country. Australian guard Tristan Devers committed to the Huskies yesterday. He averaged 4.9 points in 29 games for the Brisbane Bullets in the National Basketball League's season. He played professionally in Australia. The San Francisco 49ers have a new rookie, Dejan Stribling, and he is saying if you find his one-of-one autographed rookie card, he sure would like to have it, and he's willing to make a trade. He's still on his rookie contract, so he might not have millions for you, but certainly would like to trade something, memorabilia, whatever it might be. If you come across that card, he wants his rookie card back.
3: Now, we don't know how much he's willing to pay just yet, do we?
14: No. Well, good on him for getting it early, because if he becomes a real star, then he might come out ahead.
3: I see. So he's trying to get it back while he's not yet a big star.
14: I think so.
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14: 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He might put off scoring some touchdowns until he gets that card.
3: All right. 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Financial literature. 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How that could change just ahead.
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3: 9:51 here on this Thursday morning. Work is underway to improve student financial literacy by making it a statewide graduation requirement. We learn more from Jackie Kent at Como News.
20: Nearly all public school districts in Washington offer budget education for students who want to learn skills like saving, credit, taxes, and more. While some districts do make those courses a requirement to graduate, it's not a statewide mandate. Tracy Godat is with a state organization helping schools with professional development and training for this work.
21: We are probably more prepared than most states that have been mandated for this because we've been training educators, vetting resources, making sure that things are in place so that districts have the support they need.
20: The most recent available state data from last year shows just 3% of Washington's public school districts did not offer some form of financial education to all students.
3: A study by finance website WalletHub says Washington State ranked 43rd in budget education. This month is Mental Health Awareness Month. A special 988 option is changing how crisis care reaches Native American communities. Northwest News Radio's Marina Rockinger has more.
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18: I'm Brian Calvert with the Almanac, a look at what happened on this day in history. It was this day in 1881 the American Red Cross was founded by Clara Barton. In 1927, Charles Lindbergh arrives in Paris, becoming the first person to fly across the Atlantic. 5 years later, in 1932, Amelia Earhart becomes the first woman to fly solo across the Atlantic Ocean. In the year 1980... Star Wars Episode 5, The Empire Strikes Back, opens in movie theaters across the U.S. and the U.K. In the year 2017, after 146 years, the Barnum and Bailey Circus performs for the last time. In 2018, Gina Haspel sworn in as the first female to head the Central Intelligence Agency, or the CIA. In the year 2019, human composting becomes legal here in the state of Washington and the number one song in the country on May 21st, 1989. That's Paula Abdul and her massive hit, Forever Your Girl. It's today's Almanac on Northwest News Radio.
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3: Do we have any blocking incidents out there at this hour, Jared?
4: Yeah, we're still struggling in the DuPont area, unfortunately. The northbound side of I-5, the exit to Center Street there, traffic's still about a 15-minute delay. It is getting a little bit better there, but it looks like that right lane is still closed. So 40 minutes drive right now from Olympia north to Tacoma. But once you get past Center Street, you should get back to full speed all the way up through Tacoma. The northbound side will slow down again up around the SeaTac area because there's some maintenance going on near the exit for 188th Street, so the right lane is closed. 48 minutes drive from city center at Tacoma to downtown Seattle and the exit from Mercer Street, but much of that congestion is really where it slows down north of Boeing Field. There's no reports of any accidents. That's just routine congestion, but that should be slowly filtering out as the morning rush hour comes to an end as well. In the Northwest News Radio Traffic Center, I'm Jared Cirillo.
3: The National Weather Service is calling for sunny skies, not just today, but also tomorrow. We'll be in the low 70s today, warming a bit to the mid 70s tomorrow. Those overnight lows back down to the 50s, kind of what we've had all week long. Saturday, partly to mostly sunny skies, cooling temperatures, though, back down to the low 70s. And then Sunday, very much cooler, mid 60s. So that'll be a big difference. If you like the cooler weather, Sunday's your day. Memorial Day on Monday could see some rain in the North Sound area and some sprinkles elsewhere. We're currently looking at 63 degrees and fair skies in downtown Seattle. Thanks for spending some time with us here this morning on Northwest News Radio.
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7: From ABC News, I'm Chuck Sievertson. President Trump getting blowback on the fund he wants the Justice Department to set up to pay people claiming they were harmed by the government. ABC News Chief White House Correspondent Mary Bruce.
8: A growing number of Republicans outraged.
9: I don't support it. I think it's a... can't do that.
10: If someone is damaged by the federal government right now, there is already a process in place to be able to get restitution for that.
11: Sends the signal, hey, go breach the Capitol, destroy the building, assault police officers, you may even get compensated for someday. That's absurd.
8: Roughly 600 people were charged with obstruction or assaulting police officers in connection with January 6th. At least 170 pleaded guilty, and dozens others were found guilty by jury.
7: Inside the Oval Office today, the president was asked about fellow Republicans in the Senate who are not in favor of the fund.
12: Are you losing control of the Senate, Senate Republicans?
13: I don't know. I really don't know. I can tell you, I only do what's right.
7: A measure to force President Trump to end the Iran war is expected to come up for a vote in the House today. Big test of lawmakers' willingness to go along with a war they didn't authorize. What's keeping oil and gasoline prices high continues the Iranian and U.S. blockades of the Strait of Hormuz. Ukrainian drones smashed into another Russian refinery overnight, starting a big fire, says Ukrainian President Zelensky. The number of people applying for state jobless benefits was little changed in the week just ended, says ABC's Jim Ryan.
14: The Labor Department's weekly report on unemployment filings found 209,000 people submitting their initial applications in the week leading up to May 16th. That's 3,000 fewer than the week before. All told, about 7.4 million Americans are collecting unemployment.
7: The U.S. Commission of Fine Arts has approved the design for the military victory arch President Trump wants to build in Washington, despite opposition. Approval was assured because Trump fired all the old commissioners and hired new ones. On Wall Street, the major indexes are lower today. 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
7: Federal weather experts announcing Atlantic hurricane season predictions. Below average activity is expected, says Dr. Neil Jacobs.
17: 8 to 14 named storms with winds at or above 39 miles an hour. Of these, 3 to 6 hurricanes with winds at or above 74 miles an hour. And 1 to 3 major hurricanes, that's your category 3 to 5, with winds at or above 111 miles an hour.
7: Dr. Jacobs is Undersecretary of Commerce for Oceans and Atmosphere. A new weight loss drug, Retatrutide, is being touted for its ability to increase the amount lost, Not available yet, says ABC News chief medical correspondent Dr. Taryn Arula.
18: It's being studied for a lot of different indications, not just obesity and diabetes, but also cardiovascular disease, renal disease, liver disease, osteoarthritis, lower back pain. Still experimental, still undergoing trials. They expect that they will put it in front of the FDA for approval in 2027 or 2028. But important to note, if you do see this drug being advertised now, it is not the real drug.
7: The U.S. Surgeon General is reissuing an advisory, says ABC's Sophie Flay.
19: So the report recommends children younger than 18 months, no screen time. Under 6, less than 1 hour per day. And kids ages 6 to 18, 2 hours per day. The main message from this report, live real life, both at home and at school. Experts say parents should lead by example, creating regularly scheduled time without the screens.
7: Chuck Sievertson, ABC News.
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20: It's good to be with you at 10:04. I'm Scott Carty. A raid ends with two people arrested, accused of human trafficking, and a child is safe. A father is arrested. This all after an Amber Alert triggered. Those stories and much more coming up after traffic right now at 10:04.
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20: And here's Jared.
21: And we're seeing some new activity now in the Bothell area, unfortunately. The southbound side of 405 just past Pawnee to Woodinville Way. We've had a new report of an accident, so that's got traffic slowing on the southbound side there going through Bothell. If you're driving from Linwood to Bellevue, it's still about 30 minutes drive on southbound 405 from I-5 down to Main Street. Still going to be pretty slow even after you pass Juanita Woodinville Way. The only other report of any accident that's still causing delays is down at DuPont in the northbound side of I-5 at Center Drive. Now, the accident looks like it's been cleared out of the way. All lanes are back open now, but we're still seeing about a 6 to 7 minute delay from Meridian Road up to Center Drive. So plan on about 38 minutes drive between Olympia and Tacoma on the northbound side. Tacoma to Seattle is about 43 minutes drive. The heaviest congestion there, kind of in that typical spot there north of Boeing Field. In the Northwest News Radio Traffic Center, I'm Jared Cirillo.
20: Well, we're not starting the day wondering if we're going to have sun. We have it, and it's beautiful out there. Sunshine and a high into the low 70s for later today. Right now, we're sitting at 63 in Seattle at Northwest News Radio.
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20: It's great to be with you on this Thursday, May 21st. Hope you're having a great morning so far and a better day ahead. The crackdown on trafficking adults and children nets two arrests in South King County. SeaTac police and the King County Sheriff's Office chased one suspect, eventually using a pit maneuver to stop the man and arrest him. He's now under federal indictment. Officers then served a search warrant on a South King County motel where they arrested a woman for investigation of human trafficking. Investigators are calling this a major operation and not releasing any names, including the motel, since the investigation is ongoing. Good news on the Amber Alert you likely got yesterday. The child was found yesterday evening. The child's father is now under arrest, accused of taking him from a home in Shelton after a disturbance with family members. Mason County Sheriff's deputies spotted the father's car at one point, started the chase until they realized the child was in the car. A few hours later, a neighbor spotted a man carrying the four-year-old on his property, so he grabbed him from the father, who took off. Police found and arrested the father a short time later. City leaders are considering a one-year ban on new data centers in Seattle, and many residents are overwhelmingly on board. Claire Weber of Como News explains concerns about the centers ranged from rising utility rates to increased pressure on the city's power grid and environmental harm across the region.
22: According to council members, these data centers would be the first of their kind in the region, and combined, all five would be big enough to power roughly 300,000 homes. If passed, the one-year ban would take effect immediately, and we heard why many say that's necessary.
23: I'm concerned about data centers' intensive demands for power and water. Recent proposals call for adding as much as one-third to Seattle's daily power consumption.
22: To go along with the ban, council members have proposed a resolution that would require the city to study how these data centers impact city infrastructure, water usage, utility rates, public health, and more. The resolution also calls for cooperation from the mayor's office in creating policies to guide future data center legislation.
20: A vote by the council is not expected until June 3rd. A sheriff's office announces charges against one of its own. In December, the Pierce County Sheriff's Office began a comprehensive criminal investigation of one of their own, a deputy, on the squad since 2022. A family member reported a verbal domestic altercation involving the deputy. Following the collection of additional evidence, command staff were briefed of preliminary criminal findings in late January. The deputy was then placed on modified administrative duties, all patrol responsibilities removed. And then Thursday, the Pierce County Sheriff's Office announced they were notified their agency's employee has been formally charged with felony harassment, with threats to kill, and faces arraignment. The PCSO released a statement that states the conduct in this case is unacceptable and will not be tolerated. They are proceeding with the formal process to fire the deputy. As we reported earlier this week, an error by Pierce County leads to the destruction of a former school building that was built in 1915. Here's Stella Sun of Como News speaking with people in Orting who went to the school.
0: The Alderton School is 111 years old.
1: I really enjoy going to school here,
3: and it was a wonderful place to get a good education, great education.
0: It's been listed on the Pierce County Register of Historic Places since 1986. According to a statement from the Pierce County Planning and Public Works Department, quote, a demolition permit was issued in error in March 2026 for two structures at 9512 Ording Highway East. An internal alert indicated a historic designation was attached to the parcel but was not reviewed by county staff before the permit was issued. The statement goes on to say the development services team was notified of the mistake by a county employee. A stop work order was issued the same day demolition began.
20: While the main school building was mostly knocked down, the school gym was not demolished. 1010 now at Northwest News Radio.
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4: This is a Bloomberg Money Minute. A lot of drivers should prepare for sticker shock this holiday weekend at the gas pump. AAA says the national average for a gallon of regular gas today is $4.56. That's nearly 50% higher than a year ago. The second highest on record behind 2022's $4.61 a gallon in the wake of Russia's invasion of Ukraine. And Gas Buddy expects gas to hit $5 a gallon on average next month. That is, if the Strait of Hormuz off the coast of Iran remains shut. Iran now in talks with neighbor Oman about setting up a permanent toll system for ships passing through that strait, which remains essentially closed. That has oil higher, now just above $100 a barrel. As for stocks, with peace talks apparently stalled over Iran saying it needs to keep its uranium, the Dow is down a small fraction. The Nasdaq is down 0.4%. The S&P down by a third. And Freddie Mac says average long-term mortgage rates now the highest they've been since August, 6.51%. Tom Busby, Bloomberg Radio.
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20: Here we are at just about 10:14. I'm Scott Carty. 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In just a moment, we'll go in-depth with ABC's Brad Milkey, but right now, it is 10:14 and time for traffic.
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21: Where you need to go, Bothell area is where we're seeing some trouble right now on southbound 405. It does look like about a 5 to 6 minute delay on 405 southbound with that crash just past Juanita Woodinville Way. They've got the left lane blocked there, so be prepared to merge over to the middle or the far right. If you're driving from Linwood to Bellevue, though, it's still close to 30 minutes, I think. But you should be able to get through there with no more than about 5 or 6 minutes delay. The Everett to Seattle route on southbound I-5, no reports of any accidents, but still very slow south of the shoreline city limits. 42 minutes drive from Broadway down to Mercer. And coming in from Tacoma to Seattle, northbound I-5, 41 minutes drive from city center to Mercer. That earlier accident down at DuPont, things getting much better there. Northbound I-5 at Center Street, you're still going to slow down, maybe a 4 to 5 minute delay. But all lanes should be back open. In the Northwest News Radio Traffic Center, I'm Jared Cirillo.
20: It's a sunny stunner out there. Beautiful conditions. 64 degrees in Bremerton, 65 in Puyallup, 63 in Bellevue, and 62 here in Seattle. Tonight will be with clear skies, star viewing, low into the low 50s. And then tomorrow we go sunny into the mid-70s. We are trying to get to the low 70s today. And then we will be partly to mostly sunny with 70 degrees on Saturday. Sunday, the clouds kind of start to move in, but it's still going to stay dry. And then Memorial Day, rain in the North Sound, sprinkles pretty much everywhere else. 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
20: ABC's Brad Milkey sits down with ABC's Matt Rivers, reporting from Miami as prosecutors indict Raul Castro.
5: Remember when U.S. forces swooped in and captured Nicolas Maduro in Venezuela? Authorities are now holding him in an American jail cell on criminal charges. Well, in the days, practically in the hours after that raid, American officials started sending a very clear message. Cuba could be next.
8: Yeah, look, if I lived in Havana and I was in the government, I'd be concerned, at least a little bit.
5: Secretary of State Marco Rubio's own parents fled from Cuba to the U.S. back in the 1950s, amid the upheaval that eventually put Fidel Castro in power. With the help of Soviet Russia, Castro ruled the country with an iron fist. When he died, Fidel's brother Raul stepped in and picked up where he left off.
9: Siempre nos ha despreciado.
5: And remember, if Venezuela has the ability to affect the U.S., Cuba is exponentially more intertwined with our culture. It's just 90 miles off the Florida coast. Millions of Cuban Americans have dreamed of a day when the regime back home would fall. The Trump administration has been clear that's what should happen. And to ratchet up the pressure even further, the U.S. cut Cuba off from the world oil supply.
10: President Trump threatening to impose tariffs on any country that provides Cuba with oil, leading to an energy crisis in the country.
5: And yet, for all the suffering we've been told is now happening on the island, not a whole lot has changed. The regime is still in power. There's no sign of talks between the two governments. No one in Havana is reaching out to the Trump administration saying, yeah, we'll convert to a more democratic system, or we'll hand over our new leader, Miguel Diaz-Canel, if only you'll let the oil flow. Well, yesterday, there was a dramatic new development, not in Cuba, but right across the water in Miami, Florida. According to a newly unsealed court document, federal prosecutors have indicted Raul Castro, the brother of Fidel, the former leader, is now wanted on American criminal charges. But if the U.S. plans on locking him up, how exactly do they plan on getting him? Let's start the day with ABC's Matt Rivers, who is following the story. In fact, he's in Miami in Little Havana right now. Matt, can you break down what's going on here? What are these charges?
7: Yeah, so this is really historic and a very emotional day, frankly, for a lot of Cuban Americans here in South Florida. But, you know, just speaking to the unprecedented nature of this, it's not all that often that you see the United States government indict a former leader.
11: For the first time in nearly 70 years, senior leadership of the Cuban regime has been charged in this country, in the United States of America, for acts of violence resulting in the deaths of American citizens.
7: The most famous living son of Cuba, Raul Castro. Basically, what the prosecutors are alleging here is that about 30 years ago, 1996, there was a humanitarian aid group called Brothers to the Rescue, and they would fly around Cuba and look for people who were trying to flee the island and try and help them. And so a couple of Cessna aircraft are flying, what prosecutors say, outside of Cuban territory with humanitarian aid on board, and a couple of MiG fighter jets launched by the Cuban government shoot down two of those aircraft. It killed four people in total, including three American citizens that were on board.
11: They were unarmed civilians and were flying humanitarian missions for the rescue and protection of people fleeing oppression.
7: And what prosecutors say is that none of that happened without Raul Castro giving the order to shoot those planes down. And so that's what they say they're holding him accountable for here.
5: Why now then? Why not 30 years ago?
7: Well, it's a good question. That was posed to Acting Attorney General Todd Blanche at that press conference yesterday here in Miami. And he basically said, look, we've got more evidence and we have the willpower to do it.
11: The United States and President Trump does not and will not forget its citizens.
7: He said, I can't speak for why other administrations didn't do it, but clearly this is definitely the United States government ratcheting up the pressure on Cuba. You know, tensions between these two countries have not been so bad in generations, and this just takes it a full step further.
5: Well, that's kind of what I'm wondering, Matt, is what's the play from the U.S.? Like, do they actually think, yeah, hopefully Cuba will extradite their, like you said, most famous living son to the U.S.? Or is this about like laying the groundwork for something else? I don't know, like a Maduro-style raid. What is the plan?
7: You know, I think both things can be true, right? I think on the one hand, this is a good faith attempt by prosecutors to hold somebody accountable for the deaths of three American citizens. I mean, this is something that the United States government routinely does, indicting people outside of its territory and with the hopes of eventually extraditing that person back to the United States.
11: President Trump is committed to restoring a very simple but important principle. If you kill Americans, we will pursue you, no matter who you are, no matter what title you hold, and in this case, no matter how much time has passed.
7: But at the same time, this is not happening in a vacuum. It's happening in a time when the Trump administration actively, openly says that they want the government of Cuba to change, and they are willing to take major steps to make that happen.
12: Look, the place is falling apart. It's a mess. And they've sort of lost control.
7: Cuba certainly saw what happened in Venezuela earlier this year. Nicolas Maduro gets indicted on drug charges a few years ago, and then they use that as a pretext to basically go in and bring him back to the United States. Is that similar to what's going on in Cuba right now? Perhaps. And could that happen? Perhaps.
11: We indict men outside of this country all the time, and there's all kinds of different ways that we get them here.
7: We know that it's certainly something that the Trump administration has not taken off the table, the idea of military action, but where exactly it leads to, Brad, you know, certainly they're not going to hand over Castro willingly, the government there.
5: Right.
7: So, you know, where it goes from here, I think, is really anybody's guess.
5: Yeah, and for a second, I was like, I wonder if they use this to justify further sanctions. But I mean, you're sanctioning just as, about as much as you can. What has been the reaction like where you are from? I mean, there's so many Cuban Americans with such complicated feelings about what's going on there.
7: I was outside on the streets of Little Havana all day yesterday talking to person after person, and every single person was thrilled about this indictment.
12: The Castro communist regime in my country has driven off back to the Middle Ages.
13: It was long overdue for our community, and I think it's about time justice is served.
7: You've got people who remember the crime specifically, right? And they feel very passionate that this could be the first step in the process of justice being served for the people who were killed. But I think beyond that, it's the symbolism.
14: And today, the Cuban people
0: people are finally getting their justice. They're going to bring him over and try him as the murderer he is.
7: Here in Little Havana, a lot of people would call Raul Castro a criminal, and they've called him that for decades. And now you get the United States government officially calling this man a murderer. That's what they are accusing him of. And I think that doing that, it's beyond just the crime itself. It's the symbolism of the United States government being willing to take that step and what they would say is call it out for what it is.
1: All right. Matt Rivers, like you said, after an historic day, thank you so much.
7: Thanks, Brad.
3: 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It is 10:24.
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3: And a quick reminder about Denise Whitaker's special that's coming up on Memorial Day. You'll hear it multiple times throughout the day. It's an hour-long feature on service and sacrifice. Be sure to check that out. Right now, it's 10:24. Let's get to Jared for traffic.
21: Yeah, traffic conditions getting a little bit better out here. We still got a couple of trouble spots, Scott. The Bothell area, it looks like, southbound 405. That earlier crash just past Juanita Woodinville Way has been cleaned up out of the way. So all lanes should be back open. But it still looks like about a 15-minute delay between Linwood and Bellevue on southbound 405. Once you get past downtown Bellevue, though, you should get moving again. Now, the northbound side from Tukwila to Bellevue is also still very slow. Once you approach 167 all the way up through about Lake Washington Boulevard on the northbound side, 18 minutes drive from West Valley Highway to the connection with I-90 at Bellevue on northbound 405. The I-5 corridor is improving. Everett to Seattle, southbound I-5. You're still going to find some bumper-to-bumper traffic there south of the shoreline city limit. It's an extra 20 minutes, I think, in fact. 45 minutes drive from Broadway down to Mercer. In the Northwest News Radio Traffic Center, I'm Jared Cirillo.
3: I think we've all been waiting for this day. Beautiful out there. We're going to be into the low 70s today with the sunshine, clear skies tonight into the low 50s. And we will continue to see more sun in the five-day outlook coming up in just about 20 minutes for you. Right now, 61 degrees in Everett and Olympia. It's 60 in Tacoma, 64 in Bremerton, and 62 in Seattle at Northwest News Radio.
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10: ABC News, I'm Chuck Sievertson. Fellow Republicans in Congress are outraged at President Trump's intention to have the Justice Department set up a fund to pay people claiming they were harmed by the government, potentially including people who injured police in the January 6th attack on the Capitol. Inside the Oval Office today, the president was asked about Iran's enriched uranium.
11: Right now we're negotiating, and we'll see. But either we're going to get it one way or the other. They're not going to have a nuclear weapon.
10: A measure to force President Trump to end the Iran war is expected to come up for a vote in the House today. Big test of lawmakers' willingness to go along with a war they didn't okay. Ukrainian drones smashed into another Russian refinery overnight, starting a big fire, says Ukrainian President Zelensky. The number of people applying for state jobless benefits was little changed in the week just ended. Labor Department's weekly report found 209,000 people submitting their initial applications. This is ABC News.
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9: A raid at a South King County motel. Two people arrested, accused of human trafficking SeaTac Police and the King County Sheriff's

0: office arrested a man after a chase, having to use a pit maneuver, and they later arrested a woman at that motel. The Amber Alert issued yesterday afternoon for a child taken from a home in Mason County ends with good news. That four-year-old in protective custody, his biological father under arrest. Mason County Sheriff's deputies say the father, who had no restrictions on visitation, took the child from a family home after some sort of an argument around noon yesterday. A neighbor later spotted the man carrying the child on his property, and that neighbor was able to grab the child and get him to safety. A proposed one-year ban on data centers in Seattle gets strong support from residents at a public hearing. Council members Deborah Juarez, Eddie Lynn, and Joy Hollingsworth introduced the moratorium after reports that four companies have gone to Seattle City Light with proposals to build five large-scale data centers in the Seattle area. The Justice Department is opening a federal rights investigation into Washington State, targeting its practice of housing male inmates inside the state's only women's prison. The DOJ notified Governor Bob Ferguson today that it will examine whether the Washington Correctional Center for Women in Gig Harbor is violating female prisoners' Eighth Amendment protections against cruel and unusual punishment. That includes allegations of sexual assault and sexual intimidation. The department says it has not reached any conclusions, but it is collecting information on biological men housed in women's facilities nationwide. The ACLU issued a statement today saying the investigation represents another troubling move by the federal government to target transgender people. It is just about 10:34 now. A reminder to be sure to download the Northwest News Radio app. You can listen to us anytime, anywhere, crystal clear. Plus, you can be a part of some fun contests and get some extra information, including some podcasts that we have here at Northwest News Radio. 10:34 now.
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0: And a traffic check with Jared Cirillo.
2: And fortunately, things have started to calm down pretty nicely out here. All the problems down in the DuPont area, northbound on I-5, pretty much taken care of. If you're driving from Olympia to Tacoma now, it is already down to about 29 to 30 minutes, which is pretty much on time there. You should stay moving the entire route. From Tacoma to Seattle on the northbound side, 39 minutes. We are still seeing a little bit of congestion there north of Boeing Field. But also don't forget down around SeaTac, that right lane is closed on northbound I-5 near 188th Street. Maintenance work that's going on. Tukwila to Bellevue still struggling a little bit in the Renton area up to about 167 all the way up to 44th Street. But all lanes are open. 18 minutes drive right now from West Valley Highway up to I-90 in the northbound lanes. In the Northwest News Radio Traffic Center, I'm Jared Cirillo.
0: Thank you, Jared. Beautiful sunshine today. Enjoy, enjoy, enjoy. And, you know, for those, the many of you out there who have that little cough that will likely be increasing this afternoon, make sure you take good care of yourself. Get out and enjoy some sunshine. Tell your boss it's okay. We'll be into the low 70s by the afternoon. And right now, we are kind of cruising along in the 60s, getting to the mid-60s already in Bremerton and Bellevue. 60 degrees in Tacoma. It's 65 in Puyallup and 62 degrees here in Seattle at Northwest News Radio.
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0: You heard in the ABC report about Congress people, Democrats, outraged about the president's idea of creating a fund, the Anti-Weaponization Fund. Now, Brad Milkey sits down with the former Capitol Police officer, Harry Dunn, who outlines his lawsuit to block that fund.
3: Everything in the Trump administration feels like a big story all the time. But even by those standards, the announcement this week that Donald Trump settled a case where he was suing his own subordinates and then dropped that lawsuit in the face of a new fund that will pay out $1.8 billion in taxpayer dollars to victims of so-called government weaponization, that is a huge deal. One of the strangest parts of it is, for all the discussion it's generated on Capitol Hill, we still don't know exactly how this is supposed to work.
4: We don't know any of the details of that settlement fund.
3: Who is considered a victim of government weaponization? How much money can they get? Who would even oversee the process to make sure it's not just some big slush fund? Aside from some guidelines about commissioners, who, by the way, can be fired by the president for whatever reason he likes, there are some big blind spots here. One thing we do know is, unlike normal court cases, the public will not get to know how these cases are resolved, which is why you're getting reactions from Democrats and even some Republicans like these.
4: Why are we setting aside $1.8 billion for this in a different process other than the legal process?
5: Go breach the Capitol, destroy the building, assault police officers. You may even get compensated for someday. That's absurd.
3: Remember, many of these lawmakers remember themselves sheltering in the U.S. Capitol as rioters broke into the building on January 6th, 2021. Many of those same rioters now stand to be awarded taxpayer dollars. These lawmakers have heard from police officers who came under attack, officers like Harry Dunn.
6: I witnessed the rioters using all kinds of weapons against officers, including flagpoles, metal bike racks that they had torn apart, and various kind of projectiles.
3: Dunn has been outspoken, describing the assaults he faced that day. He was horrified when these rioters were pardoned. He eventually left the Capitol Police Force and is now running for Congress as a Democrat in Maryland. And yesterday, together with a former colleague, he became the first person to officially challenge this fund in court. He's filed a lawsuit trying to block this, and he joins us now. Officer Dunn, thank you so much for being with us. First off, what was your reaction when you heard about this anti-weaponization fund? Like, what went through your mind?
7: Well, I, not like a lot of other Americans, I wasn't surprised. Huh. Similar to when Donald Trump pardoned over 1,500 rioters, I was not surprised then, because I had been paying attention to what Donald Trump has said. Donald Trump made this a campaign promise. He made pardoning the rioters a campaign promise. He said that he's going to look at getting them paid for their pain and suffering. And even now, if you just look at the track record of the Department of Justice, Ashley Babbitt's family, her estate got a $5 million settlement. The Proud Boys have a $100 million pending lawsuit in Florida. So I wasn't surprised at this at all. Which is why I guess I was, me and Daniel Hodges were, acted so swiftly at getting this, this lawsuit filed.
3: Yeah. So tell me about this lawsuit. What's in it? And I guess what made you decide to file it?
7: Well, it's wrong. First, on the surface, morally, and you got a taxpayers paying $1.776 billion, and that's a troll in itself. He's trolling us with the 1776 thing. He's trying to make this some type of patriotic symbol, but this is, could be the most unpatriotic thing, rewarding terrorists and insurrectionists who attacked the Capitol under the guise of they're being weaponized against. And that's just completely false. But at the heart of it, we believe, one, that it's illegal. This is illegal for him to do. It raises constitutional arguments in the 14th Amendment, where they are potentially going to be paying insurrectionists or people who have participated in insurrection, which is clearly a violation to the Constitution. So we do understand that it might be an uphill fight, but we do believe there's validity in it. And definitely we're morally right on this, because this is taxpayer money in a time and place where they say we don't have money for schools or health care or child care. But you got $1.776 billion that you're just going to give to people who committed crimes against the country and arguably one of the darkest days in American history. Give me a break.
3: But, and you mentioned the uphill battle. I mean, to succeed in a lawsuit, you need standing, right? That's the showing that you specifically, personally are impacted by whatever is happening. Do you think you can demonstrate that?
7: Well, you think about it. Like, so the people that are potentially going to get paid from this, we believe by this reward, if you will, continues to put us at danger. Us, me and Daniel Hodges, in danger. There hasn't been a time that's gone by since January 7th. That our lives were not met with death threats. I mean, as early as this week, we get death threats. You know, we've testified in public courts. We've testified in state legislatures across the country. We are outspoken about this is wrong. But the president of the United States forgave the people with the pardon, and now he's rewarding them and potentially incentivizing them to commit violence in his name.
3: Oh, with the idea that there's perhaps like a payday ahead, that emboldens others, perhaps.
7: Correct. I believe that's where the incentive comes in. I mean, even if you just go look across right-wing social media pages across the internet since we filed our lawsuit, just looking in the comments, these guys are going to be erased soon. Their day is coming. Blah, blah, blah. There's just even just announcing the lawsuit, I think it continues to put us in danger. So I absolutely believe we have standing, considering we were there that day. We were there on January 6th and obviously defending, acting on behalf of the American people and the country by defending it, trying to quell an insurrection.
3: Well, and you were directly engaging with some of these rioters there in the building. I guess I'm wondering, like, do you think that, is this like a general kind of like, we think that this sends the wrong message and therefore we could be at risk? Or do you think that the actual people who have been pardoned themselves are still keen to stoke more political violence?
7: It's a little bit of everything going about. And also, you got to understand that in this lawsuit, we're not seeking to get money from this. We're seeking to stop it. Like, there's a big difference between the activism that I have done or Daniel Hodges is doing versus what they want. They want handouts. They want to get paid. We actually want this to stop. And even though Todd Blanch, when he testified before the Senate earlier this week, he said that anybody who believes that they were done wrong could apply, which means the Capitol Police probably could apply. But I don't want to share a penny, a cent, with any individuals who attacked law enforcement and are traitors to this country. So I do believe there's just a bigger picture of, yes, this is morally wrong and this is potentially dangerous, very dangerous. It sets a dangerous precedent going forward.
3: Do you have a message for President Trump on all this?
7: I'll see you in court. I think my lawyer will appreciate that answer, but it's just, I'll see you in court.
3: not commenting on the pending litigation, I suppose.
7: Exactly. That's what that is. That's what that is.
3: All right. Then we'll end it there. That is former Capitol Police Officer Harry Dunn, now running as a Democrat in Maryland's 5th Congressional District. Officer Dunn, thank you so much. Really appreciate the time.
7: I appreciate you. Thank you for having me.
0: And of course, we will continue to cover that story here on Northwest News Radio with ABC Radio as well. 10:44 now.
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0: With a quick look at the numbers before we get to traffic, we are seeing some growth today. Not a whole bunch, though. The Dow is up about 0.4%. The S&P 500 and NASDAQ are both up about 0.2%. Oil is up another 56 cents a barrel, so that's still at the sub $100 per barrel price of $98.82. Now we check in with traffic.
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0: And Mr. Roadways Know-It-All, Jared Cirillo.
2: Yeah, we're seeing some trouble now in the Bonnie Lake area. Road construction again. They were doing this yesterday. It looks like they're going again on Highway 410 between Myers Road and Sky Island Drive. So be prepared for delays anywhere from 5 to 10 minutes. Right now it looks like about 5 to 6 minutes, but it's been fluctuating anywhere from 5 to 10 minutes between Myers Road and Sky Island Drive down there in the Bonnie Lake area. Other than that, traffic problems along the main highways have filtered out very nicely. We're still seeing some congestion on 405, the northbound side from West Valley Highway up toward I-90. It's still close to 20 minutes drive. Now, there's no reports of any accidents or lane closures. That's just routine leftover congestion that's been filtering out since the end of the morning rush hour. Linwood to Bellevue on southbound 405, still fairly slow as well from Bothell down to Kirkland. 24 minutes drive from I-5 down to Main Street on southbound 405. In the Northwest News Radio Traffic Center, I'm Jared Cirillo.
0: Thank you, Jared. SPF today, SPF tomorrow, and you'll need some SPF on Saturday as well. We are looking at sunshine today into the low 70s, and we're creeping our way up into the mid 60s right now throughout the Puget Sound area. Tomorrow, we'll also see some sun, but let's get more from George Waldenberger in the Como Weather Center.
8: Mid-70s today and tomorrow with a lot of afternoon sunshine. 70 on Saturday. The afternoon looks sunny, but the morning looks cloudy, and those clouds may be slow to clear. Be patient. Sunday, mostly cloudy and 72. Still dry, though. Then Monday, showers, breezy, and cooler. But if you're lucky, those showers can hold off until after your plans and not develop until the mid to late afternoon. In the Como Weather Center, I'm meteorologist George Waldenberger, Como 4 News.
0: And to be specific, we are looking at 63 degrees in Seattle at Northwest News Radio. 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
4: It's 10:49 at Northwest News Radio. I'm Scott Carty. This is the Midday Report, and thank you for joining us. A group of concerned citizens say they are fed up with what's happening in their backyards. Seattle's Aurora Avenue has long been home to rampant sex trafficking, but a group of neighbors now say recent shootings, targeted violence, and dangerous driving has escalated, and what's bubbling beneath the surface for years is now much, much worse. 20 shell casings were recently found in front of a family's home. Bullets flew through one home with holes found above the crib of a sleeping baby. And the neighbors say children are stepping over bullet casings at bus stops in the morning. The group is asking for the city to take action before things get worse. Advocates say in the past they've been met with studies to fix the problem or silence. They're asking for the city for an emergency declaration, a task force focused on the area, and technology including cameras to monitor and stop the problem. I had the chance to speak with a number of the neighbors yesterday, and I'm following up to get comment from local officials. We'll have that story for you coming up here soon on Northwest News Radio. For thousands of nursing mothers in our state, a monthly food benefit could shrink by nearly 75%. Currently, a breastfeeding mother receives an additional $52 for fruits and vegetables through the Women, Infants, and Children program. If the proposed agriculture appropriations bill passes, that number would be cut to just $13. There are over 200,000 recipients in our state of WIC. Congress is expected to vote on the bill sometime this summer. Yeah, you're getting ready to fill up the tank for Memorial Day. You need to be prepared. Theron Zahn just gently delivers the hard news. From Como News.
5: Gas Buddy forecasts the national average will reach $4.48 a gallon by Memorial Day. That's a big jump from $3.14 a gallon a year ago. We're told the U.S. average could hit $4.80 a gallon from Memorial Day through Labor Day. Even with the high prices, Gas Buddy says 56% of Americans still plan to drive more than 2 hours away this summer. But that is down a whopping 69% from last year.
6: And Gas Buddy's survey also found that 67% of people say gas prices are directly impacting their driving plans, and 36% say rising costs are causing them to take fewer road trips altogether. So this summer could look a lot different on the road, with people simply deciding they can't afford to fill up the tank to get to grandma's house or any other place.
4: AAA says the average for a regular gallon of gas in the Seattle Bellevue Everett area is now at $5.72 a gallon. A warning for people who use the HOV lanes on the 520 floating bridge when driving alone. Tyler Cunnington of Como News spoke with Steve Peer with the state DOT on the carpool crackdown.
7: Since 2010, it's been state law that the 520 bridge to I-405 has a 3-plus person requirement to use the HOV lane. But as of the last year or so, drivers appear to have forgotten that, at least after the opening of the large Montlake Lid project in 2025 with new off-ramps entering the west side.
8: And when we opened it up, we were noticing a good percentage of people were coming up from the freeway on the HOV 3-plus lanes with one or two people in them.
7: So the state made the effort to put in more signage and also got on the phone with law enforcement. According to State Patrol, an HOV lane violation stays on your record and can impact insurance rates.
4: Most violations happen in the westbound HOV lane, those trying to get to the city and get to work. And Eastside City approves the taxing district to fund an I-405 pedestrian and bike bridge. Here's Joel Moreno of Como News reporting. It would cost $200 million.
9: The Grand Connection Crossing would create a vehicle-free pathway over I-405 for pedestrians, cyclists, and others, and link downtown Bellevue and light rail stations to the Wilburton neighborhood, where new housing is in the works. The Grand Connection Crossing has been part of Bellevue's vision for more than a decade. The walkway will cost $200 million or more. A vote by city leaders would create a special tax increment financing district to pay for a big chunk of that cost by capturing future increases in property tax.
10: It is a vote to use a financing tool that does not raise taxes.
9: The bridge is the centerpiece of Bellevue's larger Grand Connection plan, a pedestrian-focused corridor stretching from Maidenbower Bay to Israel.
4: The city expects the initial crossing link linking City Hall Plaza to East Rail to open by 2030. 10:54.
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4: Well, let's get a quick look from Jared.
11: Well, traffic not looking too bad out here. We're seeing just a little bit of trouble stop-and-go traffic on I-5 in the southbound side. Some heavier congestion now developing from North Gateway down to SR-520. About a 10-minute delay, in fact. This has cropped up here in the last 5 to 10 minutes. No reports of any accidents, but it's still very slow once you get past the South Shoreline city limits. So plan on 45 minutes drive from Broadway at Everett down to the exit from Mercer. In the Northwest News Radio Traffic Center, I'm Jared Cirillo.
4: Sunshine and into the mid-70s today. Right now in Seattle, we are at 63 degrees, and it's going to be a pretty nice couple of days ahead. Tomorrow, sunny conditions in the mid-70s. Saturday, partly to mostly sunny. Into the low 70s, we'll start to see some clouds beginning on Sunday.
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0: State Route 522 near Echo Lake Road. Also in the Bellevue area, we've had one report of a minor crash eastbound on I-90 near the exit ramp to 405. So if you're coming off of Mercer Island, watch out for a little bit of slow traffic from Bellevue Way over to the connection with 405. But you should stay moving there. It does not look like a major disruption. Getting into Seattle downtown is going to be an extra 11 minutes coming from the Shoreline area. You're going to be stop and go there from 130th Street all the way down to SR 520. 38 minutes drive from Everett to Seattle right now. In the Northwest, News Radio Traffic Center, I'm Jared Cirillo.
1: Sunshine for the day, a high into the low 70s. We'll have clear skies tonight and a low into the low 50s. Tomorrow, more sun on tap to get Friday of your Memorial Day weekend started into the mid-70s. 63 degrees in Seattle right now at Northwest News Radio.
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1: At 11:06, good to be with you for the midday report here on Northwest News Radio. Thanks for taking the time to join us. A raid at a South King County motel ends with two people arrested, accused of human trafficking. SeaTac Police and the King County Sheriff's Office arrested a man that after a short chase, they had to employ a pit maneuver to get that guy to stop. They later served a search warrant on the motel where they arrested a woman. Investigators are not releasing any names, including the name of the motel, as they continue their investigation, which includes the U.S. Attorney's Office for Western Washington. The Amber Alert issued for a child taken from a home in Mason County ends with that four-year-old in protective custody, his biological father under arrest. Mason County Sheriff's deputies say the father, who had no restrictions on visitation, took the child from a family home after some sort of an argument around noon yesterday. Deputies later spotted the man's car, but did not chase him since the child was in the car. Several hours later, a neighbor spotted the man carrying the child on his property. The neighbor was able to grab the child from him and get him to safety. The father ran off, and deputies found him a short time later, arresting him. Shelton police say the child is now with Child Protective Services, so the courts can sort out the safest path forward. A proposed one-year ban on data centers in Seattle is getting strong support from some residents. Claire Weber of Como News reports there's concern over increased pressure on the city's power grid.
3: Sponsors of the emergency ban say the proposal is in response to reports that four separate companies have approached Seattle City Light with plans to build five mega data centers in the Seattle area as the AI industry grows. We heard why many say that's necessary.
4: We are in a climate crisis. We know this, and it is time for us to act urgently. Building data centers is the exact opposite of what we need to be doing.
3: To go along with the ban, council members have proposed a resolution that would require the city to study how these data centers impact city infrastructure, water usage, utility rates, public health, and more.
1: Both city committees are expected to vote on the proposed one-year ban and resolution June 3rd. If passed, the moratorium would take effect immediately. A proposed one-year... A Pierce County Sheriff's deputy is charged. This all started in December when the Pierce County Sheriff's Office received a report from a family member about a verbal domestic altercation with their agency's employee. By late January, following what the PCSO calls a comprehensive criminal investigation of one of their own, that deputy removed from patrol, placed on modified administrative duties. That deputy on the squad since 2022 has now been charged with felony harassment with threats to kill, according to the Pierce County Sheriff's Office Wednesday. Proceedings are underway by the command staff to terminate the unnamed individual. It is 11:09 at Northwest News Radio. A follow-up to a story we brought you Wednesday about an old historic school building in Orting being partly demolished after a permit was issued in error. Here's Stella Sun from Como News.
5: It's been listed on the Pierce County Register of Historic Places since 1986.
6: I came by the other day and I seen them here starting to destroy this front part here. And I thought, you know, why are they doing that? It was considered a historical monument. It couldn't be torn down.
7: Noticed it was being torn down. I almost broke down in tears.
5: According to a statement from the Pierce County Planning and Public Works Department, quote, a demolition permit was issued in error in March 2026 for two structures at 9512 Ording Highway.

0: East. An internal alert indicated a historic designation was attached to the parcel, but was not reviewed by county staff before the permit was issued.
1: Now the contractor will be required to work with the Landmarks and Historic Preservation Commission before any further activity can proceed. 1110 now.
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3: This is a Bloomberg Money Minute. Jensen Huang, the CEO of NVIDIA, the most valuable company on the planet, is trying to convince skeptical investors that the AI chip maker will rely less on giant data center operators and more on government and business clients to fuel future revenue growth. And despite posting blowout earnings for last quarter, sales up 85% from a year ago, it gave a forecast that disappointed investors who wanted more. Shares of NVIDIA right now down slightly. Elsewhere on Wall Street, stocks are a little higher. They've been up and down today looking for direction. There are hopes that deadlocked peace talks between the U.S. and Iran could see some kind of breakthrough. Right now, it has the Dow up about 0.33%. The S&P and the NASDAQ up very slightly. Oil is just flat, about $98 a barrel. And Elon Musk owns SpaceX, the rocket ship satellite AI company, filing paperwork to begin selling stock to the public later this year. Plans for SpaceX include building colonies on Mars and placing AI data centers in orbit. Tom Busby, Bloomberg Radio.
1: It's 11:11 at Northwest News Radio. Coming up in just a few minutes, I'm going to talk with comedian Ben Bailey. Remember the show Cash Cab? He was the guy driving that cab and doing the trivia, handing out all the cash. He's in town today for a very, very special appearance at Laughs Comedy in the University District. I'll tell you all about that coming up next.
4: Do you have any plans this summer? 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
4: No, you don't want to hear that, that's for sure.
2: I have to hear it every day.
4: A lot of people may be doing that as they sit in traffic there north of Shoreline, or excuse me, south of the Shoreline city limits. Coming southbound on I-5, it's pretty slow. In fact, stop and go from about 130th Street all the way down to SR-520. No reports of any accidents, but we've seen just a lot of routine congestion that is just not letting up after the end of the morning rush hour. So right now, plan on about 45 minutes from Broadway at Everett down to Mercer in Seattle. If you're driving from Tacoma to Seattle, 37 minutes drive from City Center up toward Mercer. Don't forget about that road construction through SeaTac northbound near 188th Street. Merge over to the middle or left there because the right lane is closed. Just routine congestion on the 405 stretch from Linwood to Bellevue. Still pretty slow around Bothell and Kirkland. In the Northwest News Radio Traffic Center, I'm Jared Cirillo.
5: Nice afternoon today, mid-70s with a lot of sunshine. Closer to the ocean beaches, some persistent fog will be slow to clear. For tomorrow, more sunshine and 74 degrees. Now, the morning clouds are thicker Saturday, but the afternoon should still be sunny and 70. More clouds on Sunday at 72, then breezy showers Monday, especially for the afternoon and evening. In the Como Weather Center, I'm meteorologist George Waldenberger, Como 4 News.
2: And right now, we're at about 63 degrees in Seattle and throughout the Pacific Northwest. High point right now is 65 degrees in Puyallup. 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
2: Well, you remember the show Cash Cab?
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7: Hey, how you doing?
8: Amish Market, please.
7: The Amish Market?
8: Yeah, 49th and 9th.
9: Yeah.
2: When people would get into a cab in New York City, and all of a sudden it would become a game show hosted by Ben Bailey, a comedian, one of the very, very funny guys that I got to know. And he is going to be in town. He's in town for a corporate event. If you're luckily enough to be at that trivia function, good for you. But as a special tonight, he's going to come in and do a full 1 hour set at Laughs Comedy Club in the University District at 8 p.m., one of my favorite places to hang out. In fact, I'll be there to introduce Ben today. You can follow him on Instagram at RealBenBailey, but I sat down with him recently to kind of dig away at this funny guy. What point did you know that you were funny and had the confidence to go give it a try?
10: I thought I was funny, like, long before anyone else did.
2: Like, that's usually how it works.
10: So the way I got into stand-up is I got a job. I moved to L.A. because I wanted to get into film. I've always loved movies. Movies have been my escape since I was too young to be staying up watching movies. So I just, like, got on a plane when I was, you know, 21. I just got on a plane and flew to L.A. I had no money. I had nowhere to go. I didn't know anybody. And I was like, I'm going to get into the movie business. I ended up several failed job interviews at hotels. I ended up getting a job answering the phones at the Comedy Store.
2: Really?
10: And yeah. Then I stumbled into it, man. Like, I was telling a story in the green room. It was a long kind of crazy story of how I got out there to L.A. And I had an audience by the end of it. I had, like, you know, 3 or 4 people were listening to the story. One of them was this guy named Skip E. Lowe. And he was like, how long have you been doing comedy? And I was like, I just started.
2: let's talk about Cash Cab, okay? Because
10: yeah, okay.
2: I love that show, and it was so fun to watch. And you know, you're talking about coming up to do a corporate gig with trivia. You know how to do trivia because of that show.
10: Yeah, I mean, I've always was kind of a trivia guy way before Cash Cab. Trivia was big at my house. My parents, we had Jeopardy on at dinner, and they knew everything. And, you know, we were kids, and we were like, how do they know all of this stuff, yep, you know? Yep. And then Trivial Pursuit, any family gatherings, Trivial Pursuit was huge. And I was the baby and I didn't know anything and it sucked. So I would literally like study the Trivial Pursuit cards. So that when we played them, and my whole family's like, how does he know all this stuff? Wow, he's got a whole education. Yeah, I was actually memorizing the answers to the Trivial Pursuit cards so that I could compete.
2: How did the Cash Cab deal come about?
10: Well, Cash Cab, strangely enough, started in the UK. The original Cash Cab was on ITV in England, and it wasn't a big hit. Strangely enough, I was in London doing stand-up for a TV show over there, and I was in my hotel room. This is years before Cash Cab in the U.S., and I saw the original Cash Cab on the TV there, and I was like, what the hell is this? And then it just didn't, I never heard anything again, and then I'm auditioning for it, and then I get it, and it's, oh, right, this is that show I saw in the hotel, you know, when I was doing the World Stands Up. But when they brought it to the U.S., they were like, well, we'll find a cabbie that has a good personality. And after 3 weeks, they were like, that's not going to happen.
2: We have to do way too much editing.
10: Totally. They couldn't find anybody that they thought was right for it.
2: So the show went away for a while, then it came back, right?
10: Yeah, and then it went away again, and then it came back again.
2: And it's in syndication.
10: Yeah, it is. Yeah, I think it's still, you could catch like marathons on Saturdays and Sundays on GSN.
2: When you're in Seattle, what can people be expecting to see when you're up on stage at the famous Laughs Comedy Club?
10: Well, I have a whole new set, actually, since I've been out that way. I might have a complete brand new hour as far as the ears of people in that region.
2: Fantastic.
10: Yeah, I've been back. I took a little break from the road. I've been just staying home in Jersey working on my new show, The Night Wolf, which is coming up in the next couple of weeks. We're going to premiere it, I think. We're still doing practice runs because it is going to be live Wednesdays at midnight on my YouTube channel, which is Ben Bailey Comedy. But so, yeah, I've been focusing on that and just doing a lot of sets back in New York at the clubs, and it's been awesome. Because, you know, that's where I started. I started at the store in L.A., but then I moved back home to Jersey where I was from and pursued stand-up in Manhattan because everybody in L.A. was like, oh, if you want to do comedy, you should be in New York right now. And it's just really nice to be doing short sets and just driving in and out of New York instead of flying all over the country. So the byproduct of that is I have like a brand new set that I really love that I can't wait to share. So that's what's going to be happening at Laughs. It's going to be fun. I can't wait. I'm really looking forward to it. I really love the Pacific Northwest, man. I don't know if a lot of people say that, but I really do. I don't know what it is. I really like it out there.
2: Well, a lot of people say it because it's really good content for them.
10: Yeah.
2: They see people really walking around with Birkenstocks and socks and, you know, some questionable outfits. A lot of us wearing pajamas during the day. It's often.
10: That's another one of my local, quote-unquote, local bits that works kind of all over the place. I say I've rarely seen a wider array of clothing choices for the same weather conditions.
2: So true. That is Ben Bailey, the original host of Cash Cab. It's on the Game Show Network still. He'll be in town tonight at Laughs Comedy Club in Seattle's University District, 8 p.m. You can get tickets online, and yours truly will be there to introduce him and do a little bit of opening up to get you laughing, get you warmed up for Ben. It is 11:23 at Northwest News Radio. Appreciate you listening and joining us for the Midday Report. I'm Scott Carty, and I look forward to seeing you a little bit later tonight. Right now, let's do a quick medical minute from ABC and Dave Packer.
9: 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The report also warns that taking devices away altogether can backfire, increasing family conflict without solving the problem. Instead, it encourages clear boundaries like screen-free mealtimes and bedtimes to protect sleep, play, and real-world interaction. With this Medical Minute, I'm Dave Packer.
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2: Jared, if you don't do a good traffic report here, I'm going to take away your phone.
4: Oh, no, don't do that. We've actually not doing too bad. We've just got a little bit of leftover congestion there coming into the downtown area, whether you're coming from the Shoreline area or passing Boeing Field headed northbound. You're still going to slow down from about 130th Street down to SR 520. You plan on an extra 8 to 9 minutes there, but all lanes are open. There's no reports of any accidents. Kind of the same story down passing Boeing Field from Michigan Street and Corson Avenue up to James and Madison. Stop and go traffic there an extra 6 to 7 minutes. 37 minutes right now from Tacoma north to Seattle on northbound I-5. Don't forget about that right lane that's closed in the SeaTac area as well. That's on the northbound side near 188th Street. A little bit of construction that's going on in that area again today. In the Northwest News Radio Traffic Center, I'm Jared Cirillo.
2: Enjoy the sunshine today. We're looking at good temperatures into the low 70s. It's 11:25 at Northwest News Radio.
11: 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I'm Alex Stone from ABC News, and this Memorial Day, join me on our special Press Play 2026. I've got some ideas. We're going to explore some fun things to do here on Northwest News Radio, 97.7 AM 1000.
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20: It's time to find out what's on the screen. I'm Zach Wildfang. The 1986 animated classic, The Transformers, the movie, is returning to theaters in a limited 4K re-release from Fathom Entertainment and Hasbro to celebrate the film's 40th anniversary. Once considered a box office disappointment, the movie has since become a cult favorite. Comedy Central has officially set September 16th as the premiere date for season 29 of South Park, with new episodes streaming on Paramount Plus the following day. Bette Midler has joined Netflix's upcoming animated musical Steps as the voice of the fairy godmother. She'll bring her signature comedic energy to a reimagined Cinderella story centered on the Steps sisters rather than the princess herself. And Deadline reports FX has officially ordered Very Young Frankenstein to series, expanding the Mel Brooks beloved 1974 comedy into a new television adaptation led by Zach Galifianakis. That's what's on the screen on Northwest News Radio.
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24: Mentioned to have the Justice Department set up a fund to pay people claiming they were harmed by the government, potentially including rioters who attacked police at the Capitol January 6, 2021.
25: Are you losing control of the Senate, Senate Republicans?
26: I don't know. I really don't know. I can tell you, I only do what's right.
24: Federal weather experts with the agency NOAA announcing Atlantic hurricane season predictions. A 55% chance of being below normal. This is ABC News.
3: When you need to know, Northwest News Radio. 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
2: Good news about that Amber Alert you got yesterday. The child was found last night. The child's father is now under arrest, accused of taking him from a home in Shelton. After a disturbance with family members, Mason County Sheriff's deputy spotted the father's car at one point and held chase once they realized the child was in the car. A few hours later, a neighbor spotted the man carrying the four-year-old on his property, so he grabbed him from the father. The dad ran away, and police found and arrested him a short time later. Seattle City Council is considering a one-year ban on new data centers and getting strong support from residents. On Wednesday, a city committee was briefed on the proposed ban, and a major crackdown on trafficking of adults and children leads to two arrests. Seattle police and the King County Sheriff's officers chased one suspect using a pit maneuver to stop and arrest him, and then they served a search warrant on a South King County motel where they arrested a woman for investigation of human trafficking. Those stories and much more, including an Arlington police officer under arrest, accused of possessing inappropriate images of children. The allegations follow a search warrant served at the Arlington police officer's home. The Arlington Police Department placed its officer on leave while it conducts an internal investigation, and the Island County Sheriff's Office investigates the case. The officer faces multiple counts of first-degree possession of children engaged in explicit content. Arlington police released a statement that also called the allegations deeply troubling while also emphasizing the officer is presumed innocent unless proven guilty in court. The Justice Department is launching a federal investigation into Washington State's practice of housing biological men in its women's prison. The DOJ says it will look into whether the state is violating the constitutional rights of female inmates at the Washington Correction Center for Women in Gig Harbor, including allegations of sexual assault. The ACLU responded today saying the announcement represents another troubling move by the federal government to target transgender people. It's 11:34 at Northwest News Radio.
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2: Garrett Cirillo has the pleasant opportunity to look at the sunny roadways for you.
4: Yeah, beautiful out here this morning. Traffic is not doing too bad. We may still have some fire department activity up in the Maltby area. That right lane on eastbound SR 522 may still be closed in that area near Echo Lake Road. The left lane is closed eastbound SR 522 near Echo Lake Road. There had been the report of some brush fire activity in that area, so give the fire trucks some space if they're still out there. Other than that, traffic on the I-5 corridor has been moving very smoothly. Just a little bit of leftover congestion from the morning rush hour on southbound I-5. Plan on an extra 10 minutes, it looks like, from 130th Street all the way across the bridge and down toward SR 520. But all available lanes should be open. There's no reports of any crashes. Of course, no express lanes available on that southbound side. In the Northwest News Radio Traffic Center, I'm Jared Cirillo.
2: We're warming up, definitely doing so, getting into the low to mid-70s for some spots in the area. We're still sitting in the mid-60s in most of them, 65 degrees in Puyallup and about 64 now in Seattle at Northwest News Radio.

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1: 11:35, I'm Scott Carty at Northwest News Radio. This is the Midday Report. There's more criticism to report on that newly created reparations fund on $1.8 billion in taxpayer money. ABC News national correspondent Stephen Portnoy joined us earlier today, and this has been our topic of the week, Stephen. Apparently, it's also becoming a much larger talking point for some members of Congress. Here's the conversation he had with Brian Calvert.
2: We're increasingly hearing from Republicans in the House and Senate who say that they do not like this concept of giving out up to $1.8 billion of taxpayer money to people who were either accused of or convicted of crimes, including ransacking the Capitol or assaulting police officers on January 6th. Yesterday, we heard from Pennsylvania Republican Congressman Brian Fitzpatrick, who says he wants to kill this effort. He doesn't support it. And he wrote the Justice Department yesterday a letter asking the acting attorney general to lay out the legal rationale and the basis and the the pot of money where it's all coming from. And it'll be very interesting to watch what happens today and tomorrow, whether in the Senate Republicans start voting to prohibit the disbursement of these funds as part of the broader $70-odd billion reconciliation bill that is set to fund immigration enforcement. And this is also the mechanism that the White House had been hoping would be used to fund the new ballroom, the East Wing Modernization Project. We learned late this week that the $1 billion request from the Secret Service to secure that and take care of other Secret Service priorities is not likely to make it onto the floor, which means that the $1 billion may be off the table. The parliamentarian ruled at the start of the week that the way it was written didn't comply with the rules, and now it seems that they're not even going to bother to try to figure out a way to get it through because there simply isn't the political support even in the president's own party. You'd need near unanimity. And it looks like Republicans are recognizing that it's not a popular idea in the country and they don't want to put their names to it.
3: ABC News national correspondent Stephen Portnoy on the line with us. Give us the timeline, Stephen. How many days is it going to take for all this to play out? I mean, we've got a lot of moving parts here in this funding bill.
2: You're exactly right. In fact, as we speak this morning, Brian, we haven't actually seen the text of this $70-odd billion bill, the latest version. It will hit the floor at a certain point, perhaps today, and then what's called a votorama will begin in the Senate. This is a procedural situation where it'll be an open amendment process, and it'll go on as long as senators can tolerate it. And they'll exhaust themselves with votes on a variety of different things. Democrats will try to put up votes on policies of ICE and Border Patrol when it comes to masking and the use of warrants. And, of course, you can expect that there'll be votes on this anti-weaponization fund and funding of the East Wing Project. And all of it is meant to put members of the Republican and Democratic parties on the record on where they stand on these issues. Once that process is completed, then the Senate will take a final up or down vote on this package that would fund ICE and the Border Patrol for three more years, then send it off to the House, where there will be further votes taken before this measure winds up on the president's desk. He has set a June 1st deadline. He wants this funding done, and this would complete the appropriations process for Homeland Security that has been at issue since the protests in Minneapolis that wound up seeing ICE officers engaging in deadly confrontations with American protesters.
1: That's ABC News correspondent Stephen Portnoy here on Northwest News Radio. It's 11:39. Joining us now is Barbara Hagen, Vice President of Marketing for Thrift Books. And yeah, it's summer reading season, Barbara.
4: It is. It's a great time of year for books.
1: You guys conducted a summer reading survey examining how adults experience time. And I'm one of those people who I think back to when I was a kid and summer seemed like it went forever. Now it just seems like it's a blip.
4: I completely agree. And that came out in our survey as well. People feel like summer is just going by so fast these days and it doesn't feel quite as endless as it used to.
1: And a good way to slow that down is with a good book, right, Barbara?
4: Indeed. Yes, there's something really special about reading and that kind of single tasking focus that it provides allows you to just immerse yourself in the experience, indulge in each page that you're reading and make that time really stretch out.
1: For those of us who are busy, and it just is the way we are, we have to be deliberate about it to really sit down and take some time, whether it's to go for a walk or to go do that extra cleaning in your house or to just sit and read. What are some tips to get people going on that?
4: I think one of the best tips that I found useful is just to not start off too big and that don't have to be too ambitious with your goals. And start small and say, I'm going to read 3 pages today, or I'm going to sit down and read for 10 minutes. Just find a quick, easy way to get those pages in. And if you find that time every day, before you know it, you're finishing the latest book that you wanted to read.
1: And there are so many resources for books, too. It doesn't mean that you have to go out and spend $35 on the new hardback at the fancy store. You can find plenty of reading available for a much, much cheaper or sometimes even free price.
4: Absolutely. Definitely at thriftbooks.com, we have a variety of books at all different price points. We have our deals section. We can find books as low as $3.59. But we also do a lot of work with local libraries. And so libraries are always a great resource for finding some books to read that are free of charge.
1: Any suggestions for maybe if somebody wants to pick up something, say, this Memorial Day, and now, gosh darn it, they're going to get started for summer reading?
4: Really kind of depends on what you like, but I always like Memorial Day as kind of the unofficial kickoff to beach reading season. And so I've been kind of indulging myself in a book called Purple State, which is a small town romance book. I just finished watching a series on Apple TV called Imperfect Women, which is kind of a thriller, and there's a book associated with that. So that's that's on my list, so another good recommendation. And then we have Remarkably Bright Creatures, which just came out on Netflix, which is a great book, highly recommend. And then there's some stuff that's coming out in theaters this summer. The Odyssey, which is a classic that many of us read in high school, is coming to the big screen in July. So it's a great time to maybe try and tackle reading that book again.
1: That's a good point, because with so many things that are taken from books or that have turned into books, you do have a different reference point, and that just creates a different opportunity for conversation among other people. Did you ever have a struggle getting to read and getting yourself motivated, or is that something you've always just enjoyed?
4: I've always enjoyed reading, especially when I was younger, but you find as you get older, as many of us experience this, your life gets busier and it does get harder to find time to read, which is why I really do stick by that tip of just, you know, start small and read a few pages a day and hopefully you can find some time to squeeze it in, because life is busy and there's a lot going on and it's easy to just say you'll get to it next week or over the weekend. But just find some time today.
1: And it's important to remember that taking the time to read isn't not being productive. You're being productive. You're fulfilling yourself in a different way.
4: Absolutely, right? We can't have guilt creep in and make us feel like we're not doing something because we're sitting down and reading. You're exercising your mind. You're allowing your imagination to roam free and to think about things that it hasn't thought about. So it definitely is a different form of productivity. And one that I think that is really important for us to keep our, you know, our imagination developing and going. So good.
1: Thank you, Barbara Hagen, Vice President of Marketing for Thrift Books. I hope you have a great summer of reading.
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5: This is the Bloomberg Business of Entertainment Report. It's a big weekend for Star Wars fans.
6: We've all heard stories of the Mandalorian bounty hunter and a child.
5: The Mandalorian and Grogu is now open in theaters worldwide. It's the first Star Wars film in 7 years.
7: Projected to open to about $80 million. It's on the low end of Star Wars movies. Some have done as many as twice that.
5: That's Bloomberg's Chris Palmieri, who attended the premiere in L.A.
7: Certainly the Star Wars fans will be coming out to see it, but it's really a test of whether people who aren't Star Wars fans are going to come to what's essentially a TV series that they're turning into a movie.
5: The film is directed by Jon Favreau, creator of the original Mandalorian series on Disney Plus. If the movie is a hit, it could bode well for next year's theatrical release of Star Wars Starfighter, which focuses on all new characters, planets, and storylines. Karen Moscow, Bloomberg Radio.
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8: And all in all, we're not doing too bad out here at all. We're not seeing any significant accidents anywhere around Puget Sound right now that are going to cause you any major headaches. Just a little bit of routine congestion coming into the downtown area. Whether you're coming in from the north or the south, if you're coming from the shoreline area, it's an extra 8 to 10 minutes there from North Gateway down across the Ship Canal Bridge and crossing SR 520. But all available lanes should be open with no express lanes, of course. 35 minutes, 36 minutes maybe from Broadway at Everett down to Mercer right now. The other way, coming from Tacoma to Seattle, it's 37 minutes drive from City Center up toward Mercer. All available lanes are open, but still slow, about a 5 to 6 minute delay north of Boeing Field. There's also that road construction down at SeaTac northbound. As you approach 188th Street, the right lane is closed there. From Linwood to Bellevue on southbound 405, plan on 22 minutes drive from I-5 down through Bothell and Kirkland and the exit to Main Street at Bellevue. In the Northwest News Radio Traffic Center, I'm Jared Cirillo.
1: Mid-70s and sunshine this afternoon, not bad. We do it again tomorrow at 74 degrees. Thick morning clouds on Saturday, even some pockets of mist, but the afternoon looks sunny and 70. Mostly cloudy Sunday, still in the low 70s, but Monday we have to talk for Memorial Day showers. Breezy, 58 degrees, with the wettest weather later in the day, so maybe the rains can hold off until after your plans. In the Como Weather Center, I'm meteorologist George Waldenberger, Como 4 News.
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1: It's good to have you here for the Midday Report at Northwest News Radio. I'm Scott.

0: Cardi. Thanks for being here. If you're packing your car and getting ready to get out of town this holiday weekend, the most important thing to pack is wads of cash. Here's Theron Zahn of Como News.
1: Summer travel season is almost here, and experts say when you fill up, prepare to pay up. This summer, expect to pay record high prices at the pump. Gas Buddy forecasts the national average will reach $4.48 a gallon by Memorial Day. That's a big jump from $3.14 a gallon a year ago. We're told the U.S. average could hit $4.80 a gallon from Memorial Day through Labor Day. Of course, in our state, we pay a lot more because of our high gas taxes and the cost from climate initiatives. Even with the high prices, Gas Buddy says 56% of Americans still plan to drive more than 2 hours away this summer, but that is down a whopping 69% from last year.
0: The most expensive place to buy gas in our state is San Juan County at $6.60 a gallon. The least expensive is Asotin County at $5.03 a gallon. Seattle's Aurora Avenue has long been home to sex trafficking, but a group of neighbors say they are fed up dealing with the crime and violence near their homes, saying it has escalated dramatically. One family says bullets flew through their home and left holes above the crib of a sleeping baby. Now that group of neighbors is asking the city for an emergency declaration, a task force focused on the area, and technology, including cameras, to monitor and stop the problem. More than 200,000 people in Washington rely on the Women, Infants, and Children program for healthy food support, but a proposed federal spending bill could dramatically reduce those benefits for nursing mothers. Right now, breastfeeding mothers enrolled in WIC program receive an extra $52 each month for fruits and vegetables. But under the proposed agriculture appropriations bill, that amount drops to just about $13. Congress is expected to take up the bill sometime this summer. Work is underway to improve a student financial literacy by making it a statewide graduation requirement. Here's Jackie Kent of Como News with a closer look.
2: Nearly all public school districts in Washington offer budget education for students who want to learn skills like saving, credit, taxes, and more. While some districts do make those courses a requirement to graduate, it's not a statewide mandate. Tracy Godat is with a state organization helping schools with professional development and training for this work.
3: We are probably more prepared than most states that have been mandated for this because we've been training educators, vetting resources, making sure that things are in place so that districts have the support they need.
0: A study by finance website WalletHub says Washington State ranked 43rd in budget education. It's 11:53 at Northwest News Radio.
4: I'm Brian Calvert with the Almanac, a look at what happened on this day in history. It was this day in 1881 the American Red Cross was founded by Clara Barton. In 1927, Charles Lindbergh arrives in Paris, becoming the first person to fly across the Atlantic. 5 years later, in 1932, Amelia Earhart becomes the first woman to fly solo across the Atlantic Ocean. In the year 1980... Star Wars Episode 5, The Empire Strikes Back, opens in movie theaters across the U.S. and the U.K. In the year 2017, after 146 years, the Barnum and Bailey Circus performs for the last time. In 2018, Gina Haspel sworn in as the first female to head the Central Intelligence Agency, or the CIA. In the year 2019, human composting becomes legal here in the state of Washington and the number one song in the country on May 21st, 1989. That's Paula Abdul and her massive hit, Forever Your Girl. It's today's Almanac on Northwest News Radio.
0: Dancing along to that at 11:54.
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0: Here's Jared Cirillo.
6: And traffic is looking pretty good out here. We haven't seen any major problems, Scott, over the last hour or so. There is one report of a new accident up at Everett now. That may be causing some problems on the Snohomish River Bridge, southbound lanes of I-5. It looks like right in the middle of the bridge there, middle lane, center lane, is stop-and-go traffic back from 12th Street down to the Snohomish River Bridge. Other than that, traffic all the way down to downtown is actually looking pretty good. Just a little bit of routine congestion there as you approach North Gateway. Plan on an extra 6 to 7 minutes getting across the Ship Canal Bridge there. But right now, 35 to 36 minutes from Everett to Seattle. Tacoma, north to Seattle, is also about 35 minutes from City Center up toward Mercer. Drive safely. In the Northwest News Radio Traffic Center, I'm Jared Cirillo.
0: Sunshine out there, a high into the low 70s, and we are warming up, getting closer. In fact, we're into the 70s already in Puyallup, 68 degrees in Tacoma and Bellevue, and 66 degrees in Seattle at Northwest News Radio.
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15: From ABC News, I'm Chuck Sievertson. The Trump administration is trying to calm down outrage by fellow Republicans in Congress at the Trump effort to have the Justice Department set up a fund to pay people claiming they were harmed by the government, potentially including rioters who attacked police at the Capitol January 6, 2021. The president was asked about the opposition today at the White House.
16: Are you losing control of the Senate, Senate Republicans?
17: I don't know. I really don't know. I can tell you, I only do what's right.
15: Acting Attorney General Todd Blanche had a meeting today with Republican senators on a bill to fund ICE and other agencies, but it fell apart, sources say, over this compensation fund. Even some vocal Trump supporters telling Blanche they believe they'd lose the Senate majority over the fund, say several sources in the room to ABC News. They say Blanche even tried to placate Republican senators by saying they themselves can apply to receive money from the fund. That also backfired. So Republicans are going home for the Memorial Day holiday with no agreement on money matters. Senate Democratic leader Chuck Schumer.
18: We get the highlighted.
19: The Republican agenda is one big broken promise.
15: In just a few hours, a measure to force President Trump to end the Iran war is expected to be brought up for a vote by House lawmakers. Inside the Oval Office today, the president was asked about Iran's enriched uranium.
18: We get the highly enriched. We will get it. We don't need it. We don't want it. We'll probably destroy it after we get it, but we're not going to let them have it.
15: Repeating what he has said for many weeks, that the war in Iran would end soon. A day after charges of murder and conspiracy were announced by the Justice Department against Cuba's former president, Raul Castro, the Russian Foreign Ministry has issued a statement in support of the Cuban government and against the U.S. embargo and threats. Federal weather experts with the agency NOAA announcing Atlantic hurricane season predictions, 55% chance of being below normal. 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
15: Leaders in the Democratic Party released the findings into why they failed to beat Donald Trump in the 2024 election. ABC News political director Avery Harper.
22: I mean, it's pretty brutal, a brutal evaluation of DNC leadership and those who were around President Biden and the lead up to 2024. It says that Harris wasn't properly prepared for a presidential run, that Democrats relied too heavily on anti-Trump messaging, and that they took key voting blocks for granted.
15: The latest Census Bureau stats offer a seemingly contradictory snapshot of the housing sector. ABC's Jim Ryan with that.
23: Last month, construction was begun on 1.5 million new homes compared with 1.7 million the month before. That's single-family houses, apartments, and condos. But next month might see an increase in housing starts. Construction permits issued for new homes surged nearly 6% from March to April.
15: Fake priest flap.
24: On the crowded streets of Rome, especially near the Vatican, the smiling face of a very hot priest looks out from a souvenir stand advertising a 2027 calendar featuring him and 11 other sexy men of the cloth. In reality, cover model Giovanni Galizia and most of those inside are not priests, and the photos for each month haven't changed in more than 20 years. Galizia is now a 39-year-old flight attendant who says he posed for the calendar when he was 17 on a lark, and it's had no bearing on his life until this week.
15: ABC Sherry Preston. Chuck Sievertson, ABC News.
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0: Two people arrested, accused of human trafficking following a raid. And a child is safe. A father is arrested after an Amber Alert. That and much more ahead on Northwest News Radio. It's 12:04.
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0: How are we looking out there in the sunshine, Jared?
6: We're not looking too bad at all. Traffic, in fact, has been running pretty smoothly here over the last hour or so. The only report of Any accident that I am seeing is in the Everett area. That's on southbound I-5 near the Snohomish River Bridge. Two left

0: heavier congestion there starting at Columbian Way and the West Seattle Bridge. Be careful for some construction delays down at Bonnie Lake, eastbound 410 between Myers Road and Sky Island Drive. In the Northwest News Radio Traffic Center, I'm Jared Cirillo.
1: What a beautiful day out there. If you're enjoying a lunch break outside, good for you. Some deep breaths and look up the blue sky. Enjoy the warming temperatures. Right now, we are already warmed up into the 70-degree range in Puyallup, and we're getting awfully close everywhere else. It's about 66 degrees in Seattle right now. We'll have more sun tomorrow, more sun on Saturday, and then some clouds move in Sunday. We could be seeing some rain on Monday, Memorial Day, of course.
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1: At 12:06, good to be with you. City leaders are considering a one-year ban on new data centers in Seattle, and many residents are overwhelmingly on board. Claire Weber of Como News explains concerns about the centers ranged from rising utility rates to increased pressure on the city's power grid and environmental harm across the region.
3: According to council members, these data centers would be the first of their kind in the region, and combined, all five would be big enough to power roughly 300,000 homes. If passed, the one-year ban would take effect immediately, and we heard why many say that's necessary.
4: I'm concerned about data centers' intensive demands for power and water. Recent proposals call for adding as much as one-third to Seattle's daily power consumption.
3: To go along with the ban, council members have proposed a resolution that would require the city to study how these data centers impact city infrastructure, water usage, utility rates, public health, and more. The resolution also calls for cooperation from the mayor's office in creating policies to guide future data center legislation.
1: A vote by the council is not expected until June 3rd. As we reported earlier this week, an error by Pierce County leads to the destruction of a former school building built back in 1915. Stella Sun of Como News spoke with the people in the town of Ording who actually went to that school.
5: The Alderton School is 111 years old.
6: I really enjoyed going to school here, and it was a wonderful place to get a good education, great education.
5: It's been listed on the Pierce County Register of Historic Places since 1986. According to a statement from the Pierce County Planning and Public Works Department, quote, a demolition permit was issued in error in March 2026 for two structures at 9512 Ording Highway East. An internal alert indicated a historic designation was attached to the parcel, but was not reviewed by county staff before the permit was issued. The statement goes on to say the development services team was notified of the mistake by a county employee. A stop work order was issued the same day demolition began.
1: While the main school building was mostly knocked down, the school gym was not demolished. That's going to be quite the story to continue to follow. The crackdown on trafficking adults and children nets two arrests in South King County. SeaTac Police and King County Sheriff's Office got into a chase with one suspect. They eventually used a pit maneuver to stop the man and arrest him. He is now under federal indictment. Officers then served a search warrant on a South King County motel where they arrested a woman for investigation of human trafficking. Investigators are calling this a major operation and not releasing any names, including the motel, since the investigation is ongoing. And some good news to share with you about that Amber Alert you likely got on your phone yesterday. A child was found yesterday evening, all well. The child's father is now under arrest, accused of taking him from a home in Shelton after what's being described as a family disturbance. Mason County Sheriff's deputies spotted the father's car at one point and started to chase, but then they realized the child was still in the car, so they pulled back. A few hours later, a neighbor spotted the man carrying the four-year-old on his property, so he grabbed him from the father. Father ran off. Police found and arrested the dad a short time later. 1210 at Northwest News Radio.
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7: This is a Bloomberg Money Minute. The Pentagon's testing artificial intelligence models now to replace Anthropic's Claude chatbot. It actually started days after Defense Secretary Pete Hegseth declared Anthropic a supply chain risk over the company's insistence on guardrails for its technology. Anthropic's now battling that designation in court, which it says could cost them billions. On Wall Street, optimism over a deal in the

0: Middle East is giving stocks a boost. Oil's also falling at $96 a barrel. Spotify is ready to make its mark in the concert space and announced today it's working with Live Nation to offer Spotify subscribers tickets to their favorite shows before they go on sale. 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And don't be alarmed at your next barbecue if the mustard looks a little different. French's Yellow Mustard's promoting the latest Minions movie out in July and releasing Goomy's Green Mustard. Same taste, just neon green. Monica Ricks, Bloomberg Radio.
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1: Roads are nice and dry. How are they driving, Jared?
6: Yeah, plenty of sunshine out here today for a change. I'm still seeing some trouble up at Everett getting across the Snohomish River Bridge on southbound I-5. Still have two left lanes on the bridge closed because of an accident. So be prepared for about a 5 to 6 minute delay from 529 down to the Snohomish River Bridge. But once you get past the bridge, you should be moving full speed all the way down to Shoreline. That's where you're slowed down again from about North Gateway down to SR 520, an extra 4 to 5 minutes there as well in some moderate to heavy congestion. But all in all, from Everett to Seattle, it's not bad. 31 minutes drive. From Tacoma to Seattle, northbound, it's 35 minutes drive. Also, some stop-and-go traffic from Columbian Way and the West Seattle Bridge area up to James and Madison streets. But all available lanes should be open. There's definitely no reports of any accidents or lane closures. Watch out for some construction delays again at Bonnie Lake today on Highway 410 between Myers Road and Sky Island Drive. In the Northwest News Radio Traffic Center, I'm Jared Cirillo.
7: Mid-70s and sunshine this afternoon, not bad. We do it again tomorrow at 74 degrees. Thick morning clouds on Saturday, even some pockets of mist, but the afternoon looks sunny and 70. Mostly cloudy Sunday, still in the low 70s, but Monday we have to talk for Memorial Day showers, breezy, 58 degrees, with the wettest weather later in the day, so maybe the rains can hold off until after your plans. In the Como Weather Center, I'm meteorologist George Waldenberger, Como 4 News.
1: 68 in Bremerton right now, 67 in Bellevue. It's 70 in Puyallup and 65 degrees in Seattle.
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1: A major moment yesterday in Miami. That's where ABC's Matt Rivers is reporting from with Brad Milkey as prosecutors indict former Cuban leader Raul Castro.
8: Remember when U.S. forces swooped in and captured Nicolas Maduro in Venezuela? Authorities are now holding him in an American jail cell on criminal charges. Well, in the days, practically in the hours after that raid, American officials started sending a very clear message. Cuba could be next.
9: Yeah, look, if I lived in Havana and I was in the government, I'd be concerned, at least a little bit.
8: Secretary of State Marco Rubio's own parents fled from Cuba to the U.S. back in the 1950s, amid the upheaval that eventually put Fidel Castro in power. With the help of Soviet Russia, Castro ruled the country with an iron fist. When he died, Fidel's brother Raul stepped in and picked up where he left off.
10: Siempre nos ha despreciado.
8: And remember, if Venezuela has the ability to affect the U.S., Cuba is exponentially more intertwined with our culture. It's just 90 miles off the Florida coast. Millions of Cuban Americans have dreamed of a day when the regime back home would fall. The Trump administration has been clear that's what should happen. And to ratchet up the pressure even further, the U.S. cut Cuba off from the world oil supply.
11: President Trump threatening to impose tariffs on any country that provides Cuba with oil, leading to an energy crisis in the country.
8: And yet, for all the suffering we've been told is now happening on the island, not a whole lot has changed. The regime is still in power. There's no sign of talks between the two governments. No one in Havana is reaching out to the Trump administration saying, yeah, we'll convert to a more democratic system, or we'll hand over our new leader, Miguel Diaz-Canel, if only you'll let the oil flow. Well, yesterday, there was a dramatic new development, not in Cuba, but right across the water in Miami, Florida. According to a newly unsealed court document, federal prosecutors have indicted Raul Castro, the brother of Fidel, the former leader, is now wanted on American criminal charges. But if the U.S. plans on locking him up, how exactly do they plan on getting him? Let's start the day with ABC's Matt Rivers, who is following the story. In fact, he's in Miami, in Little Havana right now. Matt, can you break down what's going on here? What are these charges?
12: Yeah, so this is really historic and a very emotional day, frankly, for a lot of Cuban Americans here in South Florida. But, you know, just speaking to the unprecedented nature of this, it's not all that often that you see the United States government indict a former leader.
13: For the first time in nearly 70 years, senior leadership of the Cuban regime has been charged in this country, in the United States of America, for acts of violence resulting in the deaths of American citizens.
12: The most famous living son of Cuba, Raul Castro. Basically, what the prosecutors are alleging here is that about 30 years ago, 1996, there was a humanitarian aid group called Brothers to the Rescue, and they would fly around Cuba and look for people who were trying to flee the island and try and help them. And so a couple of Cessna aircraft are flying, what prosecutors say, outside of Cuban territory with humanitarian aid on board, and a couple of MiG fighter jets launched by the Cuban government shoot down two of those aircraft. It killed four people in total, including three American citizens that were on board.
13: They were unarmed civilians and were flying humanitarian missions for the rescue and protection of people fleeing oppression.
12: And what prosecutors say is that none of that happened without Raul Castro giving the order to shoot those planes down. And so that's what they say they're holding him accountable for here.
8: Why now then? Why not 30 years ago?
12: Well, it's a good question, and that was posed to Acting Attorney General Todd Blanche at that press conference yesterday here in Miami. And he basically said, look, we've got more evidence, and we have the willpower to do it.
13: The United States and President Trump does not and will not forget its citizens.
12: He said, I can't speak for why other administrations didn't do it, but clearly this is definitely the United States government ratcheting up the pressure on Cuba. You know, tensions between these two countries have not been so bad in generations, and this just takes it a full step further.
8: Well, that's kind of what I'm wondering, Matt, is what's the play from the U.S.? Like, do they actually think, yeah, hopefully Cuba will extradite their, like you said, most famous living son to the U.S.? Or is this about, like, laying the groundwork for something else? I don't know, like a Maduro-style raid. What is the plan?
12: You know, I think both things can be true, right? I think on the one hand, this is a good faith attempt by prosecutors to hold somebody accountable for the deaths of three American citizens. I mean, this is something that the United States government routinely does, indicting people outside of its territory and with the hopes of eventually extraditing that person back to the United States.
13: President Trump is committed to restoring a very simple but important principle. If you kill Americans, we will pursue you, no matter who you are, no matter what title you hold, and in this case, no matter how much time has passed.
12: But at the same time, this is not happening in a vacuum. It's happening in a time when the Trump administration actively, openly says that they want the government of Cuba to change, and they are willing to take major steps to make that happen.
14: Look, the place is falling apart. It's a mess. And they've sort of lost control.
12: Cuba certainly saw what happened in Venezuela earlier this year. Nicolas Maduro gets indicted on drug charges a few years ago, and then they use that as a pretext to basically go in and bring him back to the United States. Is that similar to what's going on in Cuba right now? Perhaps. And could that happen? Perhaps.
13: We indict men outside of this country all the time. And there's all kinds of different ways that we get them here.
12: We know that it's certainly something that the Trump administration has not taken off the table, the idea of military action. But where exactly it leads to, Brad, you know, certainly they're not going to hand over Castro willingly, the government there.
15: Right.
12: So, you know, where it goes from here, I think, is really anybody's guess.
8: Yeah, and for a second, I was like, I wonder if they use this to justify further sanctions. But I mean, you're sanctioning just as, about as much as you can. What has been the reaction like where you are from? I mean, there's so many Cuban Americans with such complicated feelings about what's going on there.
12: I was outside on the streets of Little Havana all day yesterday talking to person after person, and every single person was thrilled about this indictment.
14: The Castro communist regime in my country has driven off back to the Middle Ages.
16: It was long overdue for our community, and I think it's about time justice is served.
12: You've got people who remember the crime specifically, right? And they feel very passionate that this could be the first step in the process of justice being served for the people who were killed. But I think beyond that, it's the symbolism.
17: Today, the Cuban people are finally getting their justice. They're going to bring him over and try him as the murderer he is.
12: Here in Little Havana, a lot of people would call Raul Castro a criminal, and they've called him that for decades. And now you get the United States government officially calling this man a murderer. That's what they are accusing him of. And I think that doing that, it's beyond just the crime itself. It's the symbolism of the United States government being willing to take that step. And what they would say is call it out for what it is.
8: All right. Matt Rivers, like you said, after an historic day, thank you so much.
12: Thanks, Brad.
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1: It's a beautiful day for a drive out there. If you're driving to a lunch appointment, let's make sure that Jared Cirillo gets you there on time.
6: Yeah, we're doing pretty good today. We haven't seen too much trouble. Got a little bit of a problem spot up in the Everett area on the Snohomish River Bridge. That's coming in southbound. It looks like they've moved everything off to the right shoulder now, so at least all lanes should be back open. As I look up in that area, it does look like we're still seeing maybe about a 5 to 6 minute delay in the southbound lanes of I-5 in that area. But once you get past the Snohomish River Bridge, you should get moving again full speed all the way down through Mount Lake Terrace, Linwood area. You'll slow down a little bit once you come up to about Northgate Way, 85th Street North area, all the way across the Ship Canal Bridge. It's going to be less than 20 miles per hour, but all available lanes are open, except the express lanes, of course, if you're headed southbound. Stop-and-go traffic on the northbound side as well from about, it looks like, Columbian Way in the West Seattle Bridge, Spokane Street, up to the exit for James and Madison Streets. But again, that's just routine congestion. In the Northwest News Radio Traffic Center, I'm Jared Cirillo.
1: Enjoy the sun today. We'll be up into the low 70s. Tonight, though, clear skies and a low into the low 50s for a nice pleasant night. Sunny tomorrow for your Friday and warming up even more into the mid to upper 70s. And then Saturday, it'll be partly to mostly sunny into the low 70s. We get some clouds beginning on Sunday. We'll tell you more about that in just a couple minutes here on Northwest News Radio.
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15: 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Try frozen grapes. 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Speaking of acidic, there are foods that can cause the same issue. Tomatoes, citrus, fruit juices. These can erode the enamel on your teeth. And brushing your teeth too hard can also be an issue, as it can damage your gums and wear away enamel. And if you're looking to drop a few pounds by summer, you might be tempted to try the fad diets you see on social media. Instead, dietitians recommend skipping the diets and focusing on more nutrient-dense foods like fruits, veggies, whole grains, lean meat, seafood, eggs, nuts, and beans. 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
23: She's fell apart, sources say, over the compensation fund. Several sources in the room tell ABC News that Acting Attorney General Todd Blanche even tried to placate senators by saying they themselves can apply to receive money from the fund. That also backfired. On the Iran war, Secretary of State Marco Rubio today.
24: I think we've made some progress, but obviously we're dealing with a system that itself is a little fractured. So the Iranian system.
23: The vote on a measure to force President Trump to end the Iran war is expected in the House today. This is ABC News.
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1: A raid at a South King County motel ends with two people arrested of human trafficking. The Amber Alert issued yesterday for a child taken in Mason County ends with that four-year-old in protective custody. His dad has been arrested. A proposed one-year ban on data centers in Seattle gets strong support from residents. And Seattle City Light with proposals to build five, introducing a moratorium after reports that four companies approached Seattle City Light with proposals to build five large-scale data centers in the Seattle area. And we are getting some breaking news into Northwest News Radio.
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1: This out of Grays Harbor and Pacific County school districts, there is an early release at Miller Junior High School today. There was a fire. It has been contained and school is being dismissed for the rest of the day. No injuries at all. Students are supervised and safe in the area of the track, and parents are now encouraged to go pick their students up, and the buses have begun arriving to take students home. So if you know or a family that has a student in that school district, just let them know. They've undoubtedly gotten a text by now. More local news here at Northwest News Radio. It's 12:33. The Justice Department is opening a federal civil rights investigation into Washington State targeting its practice of housing male inmates inside the state's only women's prison. The DOJ notified Governor Bob Ferguson today it will examine whether the Washington Correction Center for Women in Gig Harbor is violating female prisoners' Eighth Amendment protections against cruel and unusual punishment. That includes allegations of sexual assault and sexual intimidation. The department says it has not reached any conclusions, but is collecting information on biological men housed in women's facilities nationwide. The ACLU issued a statement today saying the investigation represents another troubling move by the federal government to target transgender people. 12:34 now. Roadways are looking good out there.
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1: And Jared Cirillo can confirm.
6: Yeah, we've not seen too much trouble at all in the Everett area. We do have that one accident still working on the Snohomish River Bridge. That's in the southbound lanes of I-5 there. But they've moved the accident wreckage off to the right shoulder on the bridge, though. So traffic may still be a 3 to 4 minute delay from the Union Slough Bridge over to the Snohomish River Bridge. But traffic's getting through there without too much trouble now that they've moved everything off to the right shoulder. You'll slow down again if you're coming southbound from about Northgate Way all the way into downtown. town. That's just routine congestion, though. 30 minutes drive from Broadway at Everett down to the exit from Mercer in Seattle. We're seeing a little bit of congestion building from Bellevue headed southbound. Maybe a few people are trying to get out of the office a little early to begin their extended holiday weekend. It's about 22 minutes drive from Main Street at Bellevue down to Tukwila and the exit for West Valley Highway. But there's no reports of any accidents there either. In the Northwest News Radio Traffic Center, I'm Jared Cirillo.
1: Wouldn't be a bad idea to get your weekend started early. Get out of here, you make it a four-day weekend with mostly sunny skies during that time. Sunshine and clear skies leading into tonight for a low in the 50s. Tonight or tomorrow will be sunny into the mid-70s. And then Saturday, partly to mostly sunny with a low in the or a high in the low 70s. Sunday, we're going to have some clouds start to sneak in, still keeping dry into the mid-60s. And then Memorial Day is when we will start to see some rain. Mainly in the North Sound, we might see some sprinkles elsewhere. But George Waldenberger says he's hoping it will hold off until after your plans.
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1: A former Capitol Police officer, Harry Dunn, outlines his lawsuit to block the Anti-Weaponization Fund. He's joining ABC's Brad Milkey.
8: Everything in the Trump administration feels like a big story all the time. But even by those standards, the announcement this week that Donald Trump settled a case where he was suing his own subordinates and then dropped that lawsuit in the face of a new fund that will pay out $1.8 billion in taxpayer dollars to victims of so-called government weaponization, that is a huge deal. One of the strangest parts of it is, for all the discussion it's generated on Capitol Hill, we still don't know exactly how this is supposed to work.
3: We don't know any of the details of that settlement fund.
8: Who is considered a victim of government weaponization? How much money can they get? Who would even oversee the process to make sure it's not just some big slush fund? Aside from some guidelines about commissioners, who, by the way, can be fired by the president for whatever reason he likes, there are some big blind spots here. One thing we do know is, unlike normal court cases, the public will not get to know how these cases are resolved. Which is why you're getting reactions from Democrats and even some Republicans like these.
4: Why are we setting aside $1.8 billion for this in a different process other than the legal process?
7: Go breach the Capitol, destroy the building, assault police officers. You may even get compensated for someday. That's absurd.
8: Remember, many of these lawmakers remember themselves sheltering in the U.S. Capitol as rioters broke into the building on January 6th, 2021. Many of those same rioters now stand to be awarded taxpayer dollars. These lawmakers have heard from police officers who came under attack, officers like Harry Dunn.
9: I witnessed the rioters using all kinds of weapons against officers, including flagpoles, metal bike racks that they had torn apart, and various kind of projectiles.
8: Dunn has been outspoken, describing the assaults he faced that day. He was horrified when these rioters were pardoned. He eventually left the Capitol Police Force and is now running for Congress as a Democrat in Maryland. And yesterday, together with a former colleague, he became the first person to officially challenge this fund in court. He's filed a lawsuit trying to block this, and he joins us now. Officer Dunn, thank you so much for being with us. First off, what was your reaction when you heard about this anti-weaponization fund? Like, what went through your mind?
10: Well, I, not like a lot of other Americans, I wasn't surprised. Similar to when Donald Trump pardoned over 1,500 rioters, I was not surprised then because I have been paying attention to what Donald Trump has said. Donald Trump made this a campaign promise. He made pardoning the rioters a campaign promise. He said that he's going to look at getting them paid for their pain and suffering. And even now, if you just look at the track record of the Department of Justice, Ashley Babbitt's family, her estate got a $5 million settlement. The Proud Boys have a $100 million pending lawsuit in Florida. So I wasn't surprised at this at all. Which is why I guess I was, me and Daniel Hodges were, acted so swiftly at getting this, this lawsuit filed.
8: Yeah. So tell me about this lawsuit. What's in it? And I guess what made you decide to file it?
10: Well, it's wrong. First, on the surface, morally, and you got a taxpayers paying $1.776 billion. And that's a troll in itself. He's trolling us with the 1776 thing. He's trying to make this some type of patriotic symbol. But this is, could be the most unpatriotic thing, rewarding terrorists and insurrectionists who attacked the Capitol under the guise of they're being weaponized against. And that's just completely false. But at the heart of it, we believe, one, that it's illegal. This is illegal for him to do. It raises constitutional arguments in the 14th Amendment, where they are potentially going to be paying insurrectionists or people who have participated in insurrection, which is clearly a violation to the Constitution. So we do understand that it might be an uphill fight, but we do believe there's validity in it. And definitely we're morally right on this, because this is taxpayer money in a time and place where they say we don't have money for schools or health care or child care. But you got $1.776 billion that you're just going to give to people who committed crimes against the country and arguably one of the darkest days in American history. Give me a break.
8: But and you mentioned the uphill battle. I mean, to succeed in a lawsuit, you need standing, right? That's the showing that you specifically, personally, are impacted by whatever is happening. Do you think you can demonstrate that?
10: Well, you think about it. Like, so the people that are potentially going to get paid from this, we believe by this reward, if you will, continues to put us at danger. Us, me and Daniel Hodges, in danger. There hasn't been a time that's gone by since January 7th. That our lives were not met with death threats. I mean, as early as this week, we get death threats. You know, we've testified in public courts. We've testified in state legislatures across the country. We are outspoken about this is wrong. But the president of the United States forgave the people with the pardon, and now he's rewarding them and potentially incentivizing them to commit violence in his name.
8: Oh, with the idea that there's perhaps like a payday ahead, that emboldens others, perhaps.
10: Correct. I believe that's where the incentive comes in. I mean, even if you just go look across right-wing social media pages across the internet since we filed our lawsuit, just looking in the comments, these guys are going to be erased soon. Their day is coming, blah, blah, blah. There's just even just announcing the lawsuit, I think it continues to put us in danger. So I absolutely believe we have standing, considering we were there that day. We were there on January 6th and obviously defending, acting on behalf of the American people and the country by defending it, trying to quell an insurrection.
8: Well, and you were directly engaging with some of these rioters there in the building. I guess I'm wondering, like, do you think that, is this like a general kind of like, we think that this sends the wrong message and therefore we could be at risk? Or do you think that the actual people who have been pardoned themselves are still keen to stoke more political violence?
10: It's a little bit of everything going about. And also, you got to understand that in this lawsuit, we're not seeking to get money from this. We're seeking to stop it. Like, there's a big difference between the activism that I have done or Daniel Hodges is doing versus what they want. They want handouts. They want to get paid. We actually want this to stop. And even though Todd Blanche, when he testified before the Senate earlier this week, he said that anybody who believes that they were done wrong could apply, which means the Capitol Police probably could apply. But I don't want to share a penny, a cent, with any individuals who attacked law enforcement and are traitors to this country. So I do believe there's just a bigger picture of, yes, this is morally wrong and this is potentially dangerous, very dangerous. It sets a dangerous precedent going forward.
8: Do you have a message for President Trump on all this?
10: I'll see you in court. I think my lawyer will appreciate that answer, but it's just, I'll see you in court.
8: not commenting on the pending litigation, I suppose.
10: Exactly. That's what that is. That's what that is.
8: All right. Then we'll end it there. That is former Capitol Police Officer Harry Dunn, now running as a Democrat in Maryland's 5th Congressional District. Officer Dunn, thank you so much. Really appreciate the time.
10: I appreciate you. Thank you for having me.
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1: Well, just about 17 minutes left to go in the trading day. The Dow is up about half of 1%. The NASDAQ is up barely at all. It's only up 8 points. And the S&P 500 is up only about 0.1%. Oil continues to be sort of steady. It's at $97.38 a barrel. It is 1244.
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1: And we check in with Jared.
6: Well, over the last hour or so, we haven't seen too much activity. Things getting better in Everett. The one accident that's working on the Snohomish River Bridge coming on the southbound side there. They've moved all the wreckage, though, off to the right shoulder, so you still may see some emergency vehicles and tow trucks and things, but all lanes should be open across the bridge, maybe a 3 to 4 minutes slower than normal trek if you're coming off of the Union Slough Bridge down toward the Snohomish River Bridge. If you're driving from Everett at Broadway down to downtown in Seattle, plan on 30 minutes drive, so that's not bad at all. Maybe an extra 3 to 4 minutes getting across the Ship Canal Bridge with heavier congestion starting at about North Gateway. The same story from Tacoma, north into Seattle. You should stay moving the entire way. Maybe some slower traffic north of Boeing Field, which is pretty typical. 39 minutes drive right now from City Center to the exit for Mercer. In the Northwest News Radio Traffic Center, I'm Jared Cirillo.
1: If you're enjoying the weather for a lunch break, good on you. I can't wait to get out and enjoy a sunset tonight out there. It'll be a beautiful one tonight. Clear skies for the evening, a low into the low 50s. And tomorrow, we'll wake up for another sunny day, a Friday of Memorial Day weekend. High into the mid-70s. Saturday, partly to mostly sunny, into the low 70s. And by Memorial Day, you'll see some clouds and some possible rain. Sorry to say. More news, traffic, and weather coming up.
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1: At 12:49 for the midday report on Scott, I'm Scott Carty on Northwest News Radio. You know, it's a good idea to change your passwords often. And right now there's a warning specifically to sports fans. And act fast on this one. Here's Northwest News Radio's Denise Whitaker.
0: New data reveals more than 600,000 sports fans in Washington are at risk of their online accounts getting hacked, their passwords showing up in data breaches. DualBits analyzed data from more than 150 professional sports teams. The Carolina Panthers and New York Yankees rank at the top of this list. Seattle fans ranked well out of the top 50, but still, DualBits found more than 223,000 passwords for Seattle Seahawks accounts and more than 204 passwords for Mariners fans compromised. The passwords of 175,000 Seattle Kraken fans also found to be at risk. Apparently, sports fans choose easy passwords, often including the name of the team or a player. DualBits found more than 1,000 leaked passwords that included the words Sam Darnold. So make an offensive move now. Change those passwords and keep it close to the vest. Denise Whitaker, Northwest News Radio.
1: Don't write it on a piece of paper right next to your desk. A warning for people who use the HOV lanes on the 520 floating bridge. When driving alone, Tyler Cunnington of Como News spoke with Steve Peer with the Washington State Department of Transportation. There's a carpool crackdown.
5: Since 2010, it's been state law that the 520 bridge to I-405 has a 3-plus person requirement to use the HOV lane. But as of the last year or so, drivers appear to have forgotten that, at least after the opening of the large Montlake Lid project in 2025 with new off-ramps entering the west side.
15: And when we opened it up, we were noticing a good percentage of people were coming up from the freeway on the HOV 3-plus lanes with one or two people in them.
5: So the state made the effort to put in more signage and also got on the phone with law enforcement. According to State Patrol, an HOV lane violation stays on your record and can impact insurance rates.
1: Most of those violations apparently happen in the westbound HOV lanes, making their way to Seattle. The State Board of Education is taking a look at a financial literacy graduation requirement. Jackie Kent of Como News has details.
18: Nearly all public school districts in Washington offer budget education for students who want to learn skills like saving, credit, taxes, and more. While some districts do make those courses a requirement to graduate, state lawmaker Skylar Root explains it's not a statewide mandate.
19: Every student that's entering adult life is going to be making financial choices, and that comes in a variety of forms.
18: A recent Wallet Hub report highlights the need for this education nationwide. The report lists Washington as 43rd in the country in budget education. When considering the requirement for students to take a personal finance course, financial literacy test scores, and overall school rankings.
1: A plan will go to lawmakers in the next session. If the legislation passes, the graduation requirement would go into effect for the class of 2031. Film fans will have to hit the road to catch certain movies on the big screen this summer. If you were hoping to catch a big blockbuster at Seattle's premier IMAX theater, the Space Needle, which bought the Boeing IMAX theater earlier this spring, tells the Seattle Times it has no immediate plans to screen feature films there in the year 2026. The renamed IMAX at the Center Theater will focus on short documentaries once it reopens from renovations. No official opening date on that.
0: 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It is opening day for the Bellevue Farmers Market, filled with fresh local produce, meats and seafood, flowers and more from Washington farmers in the parking lot of Bellevue Presbyterian Church. The annual Protégé Show, featuring advanced students performing a diverse array of aerial arts, including high-flying trapeze, juggling, and unicycling, presented today and tomorrow at Emerald City Trapeze Arts in SoTo. It is a third Thursday art walk in Edmonds tonight. Many venues showcasing local artists from 5 to 8. Planning ahead to Memorial Day, honor veterans killed in action at one of these ceremonies. Choose one near you at the State Capitol, Veterans Park in Linwood, Tahoma National Cemetery in Kent, SeaTac's Memorial Park, Tacoma's War Memorial Park, or the Garden of Remembrance in Seattle. That's my list. I'm Denise Whitaker on Northwest News Radio.
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1: Are we looking out there, Jared?
6: Not bad at all. Lots of sunshine today. A beautiful afternoon to maybe get outside. And traffic's doing pretty good as well. The only report of any big trouble that I've seen over the last hour or so is up in the Everett area. Still maybe a 3 to 4 minute delay getting across the Snohomish River Bridge on the southbound side. But all the wreckage there should be moved off to the right shoulder, so all lanes are back open. If you're driving from Everett to Seattle, it's 30 minutes drive. Maybe an extra 4 to 5 minutes getting across the Ship Canal Bridge if you're coming into downtown, but nothing serious there. Kind of the same story north of Boeing Field. If you're headed northbound, it's going to be kind of the routine traffic there. I'm seeing a little bit of congestion coming out of Bellevue now on southbound 405. Some congestion building from I-90 down toward Newcastle and maybe even down toward the Renton area. 19 minutes right now from Main Street at Bellevue to West Valley Highway at Tukwila. In the Northwest News Radio Traffic Center, I'm Jared Cirillo.
1: Thank you, Jared. Definitely warming up. 71 in Bremerton, 69 in Olympia, 71 in Puyallup. It's 70 in Tacoma and in Bellevue, and just about 68 degrees here in Seattle right now. More sun on the way tomorrow after we have clear skies tonight. Tomorrow it'll be a high into the mid-70s, so even warmer.
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1: In just about 15 minutes, I'll catch up with a famous comedian. He used to host that game show, Cash Cab, Ben Bailey. He's in town today for a corporate event, but he's doing a very special show tonight. I'll tell you all about it soon.
9: From ABC News, I'm Chuck Severson. Backfiring with yelling in the room, a Trump administration attempt to smooth over outrage of Republican senators today over President Trump's Justice Department fund set up to pay people claiming they were harmed by the government in the Biden years. It potentially could include rioters from January 6, 2021. A closed-door meeting today with Acting Attorney General Todd Blanche to get Republican support for a funding bill for ICE and other agencies fell apart, sources say, over the compensation fund. The meeting devolved into yelling, say several sources in the room to ABC News. Some vocal Trump supporters telling Blanche they believe they'd lose the Senate majority over the fund. They say the Acting Attorney General even tried to placate senators by saying they themselves can apply to receive money from the fund. That also backfired. ABC News White House correspondent Karen Travers.
10: According to sources, Republican outrage over the so-called anti-weaponization fund is complicating leadership efforts to advance the $70 billion immigration enforcement bill. People familiar with the negotiations confirmed to ABC News that some Republicans are considering including guardrails for the fund as they work on revisions to the bill.
9: On the Iran war, Secretary of State Marco Rubio today.
11: If we can get a good deal done, that would be great. I'm not here to tell you that it's going to happen for sure, but I'm here to tell you that we're going to do everything we can to see if we can get one.
9: A vote on a measure to force President Trump to end the Iran war is expected in the House today. A day after charges of murder and conspiracy were announced by the Justice Department against Cuba's former president, Raul Castro, Secretary Rubio was asked what happens next.
11: Well, I'm not going to talk about how we're going to get him here. If we were trying to get him here, why would I say to the media what our plans are about that? I know you have to ask, but why would I answer that?
9: The Russian Foreign Ministry has issued a statement in support of the Cuban government and against the U.S. embargo and threats. After going up and down, the major indexes on Wall Street close higher. 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
9: Firefighters in Southern California are making progress after several wildfires grew this week. ABC's Alex Stone in Los Angeles.
14: A change in the weather is helping greatly. It's turning cooler, less wind, and more moisture is in the air. That has significantly calmed the fires that have been burning this week. The fire of main concern remains one burning in Simi Valley. It destroyed one home. Firefighters now have fire line around 30% of it, and fire activity on it is almost non-existent.
9: Crude oil prices went up. then back down today. Leaders in the Democratic Party released the findings into why they failed to beat Donald Trump in 2024. ABC News political director Avery Harper.
0: It's pretty brutal, a brutal evaluation of DNC leadership and those who were around President Biden and the lead up to 2024. It says that Harris wasn't properly prepared for a presidential run, that Democrats relied too heavily on anti-Trump messaging, and that they took key voting blocks for granted.
9: A new weight loss drug, Retatrutide, is being touted. Not available yet, says ABC News chief medical correspondent Dr. Tara Narula.
5: Now, when they look at the numbers from the latest trials, it's really astounding, the weight loss. So when they followed people on the highest dose for 80 weeks, they lost about 70 pounds. I have a lot of patients, as do many others, who say, I've tried Zepbound, I've tried Wegovy, I can't tolerate it, or I'm not losing weight, I've plateaued. This offers another option.
9: Dr. Tara Narula, Chuck Sievertson, ABC News.
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1: 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It's 104.
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6: Boy, turning out to be a beautiful day today. We're seeing pretty good conditions in traffic as well. The latest report in the Kirkland area, we do have a fender bender on southbound 405 near 85th Street. Looks like the right lane is blocked in that area, so traffic is slowing just a little bit from 124th Street down to 85th Street. And I'm not seeing a huge problem there. It's, in fact, Linwood to Bellevue is just 18 minutes drive on southbound 405, so it's not too bad at all. But we'll keep an eye on that one. Other congestion has been pretty routine just getting into the downtown of Seattle area from southbound I-5. You'll expect to slow down from Northgate Way. And then if you're coming northbound, you expect to slow north of Boeing Field up toward Columbian Way and the West Seattle Bridge. But all available lanes are open. There's no reports of any accidents. Tacoma to Seattle, 38 minutes right now.

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1: It's great to be with you on this Thursday afternoon as we get ready for a four-day Memorial Day weekend. For some of us, it's only three. A raid at a South King County motel ends with two people arrested, accused of human trafficking. SeaTac police and the King County Sheriff's Office arrested a man. That was after a chase that ended up with them having to implement a pit maneuver. They later served a search warrant on the motel where they arrested a woman. Investigators are keeping names, including the name of the motel, out of the conversation as they continue their investigation. And that is also in conjunction with the U.S. Attorney's Office for Western Washington. The Amber Alert that you got a little bit after this time today, yesterday, for a child in Mason County ends in the good way. That four-year-old is now in protective custody. His biological father is under arrest. This is after the father, according to Mason County Sheriff's deputies, took the child from a no-restriction visitation after some sort of an argument around noon yesterday with the family. Deputies later spotted the man's car but did not chase because they knew the child was in the car. Several hours later, a neighbor spotted that man carrying the four-year-old child on his property. So that neighbor was able to run over, grab the child, and get him to safety. The father ran off, and deputies did find him a short time later, arresting him. Shelton police say the child is now with Child Protective Services, so the courts can sort out the safest path forward for that young boy. A proposed one-year ban on data centers in Seattle gets some strong support from residents. Here's Claire Weber of Como News.
2: Sponsors of the emergency ban say the proposal is in response to reports that four separate companies have approached Seattle City Light with plans to build five mega data centers in the Seattle area as the AI industry grows. We heard why many say that's necessary.
3: We are in a climate crisis. We know this, and it is time for us to act urgently. Building data centers is the exact opposite of what we need to be doing.
2: To go along with the ban, council members have proposed a resolution that would require the city to study how these data centers impact city infrastructure, water usage, utility rates, public health, and more.
1: That's Claire Weber reporting for Como News. A Pierce County deputy is charged. This all started in November when the Pierce County Sheriff's Office received a report from a family member about a verbal domestic altercation with their agency's employee. By late January, in a comprehensive criminal investigation of one of their own, the Pierce County Sheriff's Office was able to remove that deputy from patrol and place that deputy on modified administrative duties. That deputy has been on the squad since 2022, is now charged with felony harassment with threats to kill, according to the Pierce County Sheriff's Office, and proceedings are underway by the command staff to terminate the unnamed individual. It is 110 at Northwest News Radio.
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1: We will get to a Bloomberg Money Minute in moments, but right now we'll check the closing numbers for you and get you up to date on that. The Dow closed up 0.5%. The S&P 500 closed up a little bit over 0.1%. And the NASDAQ was pretty flat for the day. In terms of some local stocks, we can check those out for you too. Give you a bit of a preview. Alaska had another great day, up another 3.14% today. Amazon up 1.3%. On the downside, Costco down a couple percent and PacCard down about 2%. Starbucks was also down just shy of 2.25%. It's 110 at Northwest News Radio. Coming up, much more local news, and we'll check traffic and weather, get you all ready for the weekend. 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
4: This is a Bloomberg Money Minute. The Dow closing at a fresh all-time high today, despite a lot of back and forth for stocks on conflicting news, advancements, then setbacks in U.S. peace negotiations with Iran. The latest, Iranian TV states that its president will not back down to U.S. demands to turn over the country's uranium. But still, the Dow up 276 points, up 0.5%. The Nasdaq added 23, the S&P 500 up 13. And even with the Strait of Hormuz still closed, oil was a little lower, closing at $96.35 a barrel. Aura Health Oy, the maker of those popular smart rings that track your health, fitness, and sleep, is the latest tech company to file paperwork to begin selling stock to the public. It'll happen a little later this year. And J.P. Morgan Chase CEO Jamie Dimon says AI technology will probably, quote, reduce our jobs down the line, but says the shift can largely be done through attrition, people not being replaced who quit or retire, instead of through layoffs. Tom Busby, Bloomberg Radio.
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3: Ever closer for some of those people getting ready to make it a four-day weekend, Jared.
6: Yeah, for those lucky enough, I have a feeling that's not you and me. We'll be working tomorrow.
3: Your feeling is 100% accurate.
6: Yeah, I think so. We've got a new report of an accident in the Highland Park area, so be aware police are on scene on southbound 15th Avenue Southwest as you approach about Southwest Roxbury Street between Roxbury and Southwest 98th. So try to avoid that area if you can. Southbound side, it looks like, is completely closed. Northbound remains open. As far as the highway, I-5 has been doing pretty good. That earlier accident up in the Everett area is cleaned up and out of the way. You might still slow down across the Snohomish River Bridge just a little bit, but no more than about a 2 or 3 minute delay with the wreckage moved off to the right shoulder there. And one other report of an accident out at Kirkland, and that was on 405 in the southbound lanes as you approach 85th Street. They may still have the right lane blocked there. Traffic from Linwood down to Bellevue, though, is looking pretty good. It's only 20 minutes, so that's about 3 to 4 minutes slower than normal. Bellevue down to Tukwila, southbound 405 through the Renton area is getting pretty slow. 18 minutes drive there. In the Northwest News Radio Traffic Center, I'm Jared Cirillo.
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7: Nice afternoon today, mid-70s with a lot of sunshine. Closer to the ocean beaches, some persistent fog will be slow to clear. For tomorrow, more sunshine and 74 degrees. Now, the morning clouds are thicker Saturday, but the afternoon should still be sunny and 70. More clouds on Sunday at 72, then breezy showers Monday, especially for the afternoon and evening. In the Como Weather Center, I'm meteorologist George Waldenberger, Como 4 News.
3: 71 in Bremerton, 70 in Bellevue, and it's 69 degrees in Seattle at Northwest News Radio.
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8: And I say, you're on the board with 50 bucks. Off to a good start. Also called brogues, what style of men's dress shoe features a toe cap pattern resembling a bird in flight?
6: Booyah, wingtip.
9: Wingtip.
3: That right there is a scene from the old game show Cash Cab, which featured Ben Bailey as the taxi trivia driver, the original host of Cash Cab. And Ben is in town today for a corporate event, but he's also going to sneak in a very special one-hour set tonight on stage at Laughs Comedy Club in Seattle's University District. And yours truly gets to open up and introduce for him tonight. I caught up with Ben, and we kind of discussed the art of laughs. What point did you know that you were funny and had the confidence to go give it a try?
10: I thought I was funny, like, long before anyone else did.
3: Like, that's usually how it works.
10: So the way I got into stand-up is I got a job. I moved to L.A. because I wanted to get into film. I've always loved movies. Movies have been my escape since I was too young to be staying up watching movies. So I just like got on a plane when I was, 21. I just got on a plane and flew to L.A. I had no money. I had nowhere to go. I didn't know anybody. And I was like, I'm going to get into the movie business. I ended up several failed job interviews at hotels. I ended up getting a job answering the phones at the Comedy Store.
3: Really?
10: And yeah. Then I stumbled into it, man. Like, I was telling a story in the green rooms. It was a long kind of crazy story of how I got out there to L.A. And I had an audience by the end of it. I had like, three or four people were listening to the story. One of them was this guy named Skip E. Lowe. And he was like, how long have you been doing comedy? And I was like, I just started.
3: let's talk about Cash Cab, okay? Because I love that show. And it was so fun to watch. And you're talking about coming up to do a corporate gig with trivia. You know how to do trivia because of that show.
10: Yeah, I mean, I've always was kind of a trivia guy way before Cash Cab. Trivia was big at my house. My parents, we had Jeopardy on at dinner, and they knew everything. And, we were kids, and we were like, how do they know all of this stuff, And then Trivial Pursuit, any family gatherings, Trivial Pursuit was huge. And I was the baby, and I didn't know anything, and it sucked. So I would literally, study the Trivial Pursuit cards so that when we played them, and my whole family's like, how does he know all this stuff? Wow, he's got a whole education. I was actually memorizing the answers to the Trivial Pursuit cards so that I could compete.
3: How did the Cash Cab deal come about?
10: Well, Cash Cab, strangely enough, started in the UK. The original Cash Cab was on ITV in England, and it wasn't a big hit. Strangely enough, I was in London doing stand-up for a TV show over there, and I was in my hotel room. This is years before Cash Cab in the U.S., and I saw the original Cash Cab on the TV there, and I was like, what the hell is this? And then it just didn't, I never heard anything again, and then I'm auditioning for it, and then I get it, and it's, this is that show I saw in the hotel, when I was doing The World Stands Up. But when they brought it to the U.S., they were like, well, we'll find a cabbie that has a good personality. And after 3 weeks, they were like, that's not going to happen.
3: We have to do way too much editing.
10: Totally. They couldn't find anybody that they thought was right for it.
3: So the show went away for a while, then it came back, right?
10: Yeah, and then it went away again, and then it came back again.
3: And it's in syndication.
10: Yeah, it is. Yeah, I think it's still, you could catch like marathons on Saturdays and Sundays on GSN.
3: When you're in Seattle, what can people be expecting to see when you're up on stage at the famous Laughs Comedy Club?
10: Well, I have a whole new set, actually, since I've been out that way. I might have a complete brand new hour as far as the ears of people in that region.
3: Fantastic.
10: Yeah. I've been back. I took a little break from the road. I've been just staying home in Jersey working on my new show, The Night Wolf, which is coming up in the next couple of weeks. We're going to premiere it, I think. We're still doing practice runs because it is going to be live Wednesdays at midnight on my YouTube channel, which is Ben Bailey Comedy. But so, yeah, I've been focusing on that and just doing a lot of sets back in New York at the clubs, and it's been awesome. Because, you know, that's where I started. I started at the store in L.A., but then I moved back home to Jersey, where I was from, and pursued stand-up in Manhattan because everybody in L.A. was like, oh, if you want to do comedy, you should be in New York right now. And it's just really nice to be doing short sets and just driving in and out of New York instead of flying all over the country. So the byproduct of that is I have like a brand new set that I really love that I can't wait to share. So that's what's going to be happening at Laughs. It's going to be fun. I can't wait. I'm really looking forward to it. I really love the Pacific Northwest, man. I don't know if a lot of people say that, but I really do. I don't know what it is. I really like it out there.
3: Well, a lot of people say it because it's really good content for them.
10: Yeah.
3: They see people really walking around with Birkenstocks and socks and, you know, some questionable outfits. A lot of us wearing pajamas during the day. It's often.
10: That's another one of my local, quote unquote, local bits that works kind of all over the place. I say I've rarely seen a wider array of clothing choices for the same weather conditions.
3: So true. So true. That's Ben Bailey, the original host of Cash Cab, and he is in town tonight, 8 o'clock at Laughs Comedy Club in Seattle's University District on Roosevelt over there. You can get tickets, come on by, and I will be there to do some opening comedy for him. We'll get a little bit away from the news and have some fun, and you get a chance to meet Ben. A lot of fun today to be had, so we'll get ready for it. Coming up, we're going to also check what's on the screen. But before we do that, we're going to check in with Bloomberg.
9: This is a Bloomberg Business of Sports report. LIV Golf has begun laying the groundwork for a potential U.S. bankruptcy filing if it fails to raise new funds, according to people familiar with the matter. The Golf League is currently looking for money after its main backer, the Saudi Public Investment Fund, pulled its funding. France will host the Esports World Cup this summer in Paris, switching from Riyadh, Saudi Arabia, due to the war with Iran. The event will take place July 6th to August 23rd and bring together more than 2,000 players from over 100 countries. They will be competing for a record-breaking prize pool of more than $75 million. The French government says it reflects the deepening ties between Saudi Arabia and France. Blue Owl Capital co-founder Doug Ostover is selling his remaining stake in the NFL's Washington Commanders back to the Josh Harris-led ownership group. Ostover sold part of his stake last year. With a Bloomberg Business of Sports report, I'm Michael Barr.
3: I love Michael Barr's voice. It's so deep. Somebody you're only going to hear here in Seattle on Northwest News Radio, powered by Bloomberg. It's 124.
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3: You have a good Michael Barr imitation for me, Jared?
6: That's like the voice of God.
3: Yeah.
6: Yeah. We are doing pretty good out here. Traffic not doing too bad at all. We have seen a new report of an accident, though, and that's coming into downtown. Northbound on I-5. Looks like the center lane is blocked right there near I-90 and Dearborn Street. So that's got traffic stop and go now from Michigan Street and Corson Avenue. Looks like they're right in the middle of the highway as they're trying to get moved off to one of the shoulders, but it's still pretty chaotic in that area. So if you're driving from Tacoma to Seattle, it's kind of gone downhill pretty quickly. About 45 minutes drive right now from city center to Mercer. You should stay moving through Federal Way and SeaTac, though. You're not going to get into that mess until north of Boeing Field. Tacoma to Olympia also seeing some heavier congestion southbound on I-5. Commuters headed home down toward Lakewood, JBLM. Heavy congestion down there now, about a 10-minute delay. 41 minutes drive now from city center at Tacoma to the to the ramps to 101 down at Olympia. In the Northwest News Radio Traffic Center, I'm Jared Cirillo.
3: Beautiful afternoon out there. We're also going to have a really nice evening with clear skies tonight, so you can see the stars. Try to count each one. A low into the low 50s, and then tomorrow we'll have more sun with a high into the mid-70s. In terms of what we're feeling outside right now around here, some of us are into the 70s. Puyallup and Tacoma and Bellevue, and Seattle's getting awfully close at 69 degrees at Northwest News Radio.
11: It's time to find out what's on the screen. I'm Zach Wildfang. The 1986 animated classic, The Transformers, the movie, is returning to theaters in a limited 4K re-release from Fathom Entertainment and Hasbro to celebrate the film's 40th anniversary. Once considered a box office disappointment, the movie has since become a cult favorite. Comedy Central has officially set September 16th as the premiere date for season 29 of South Park, with new episodes streaming on Paramount Plus the following day. Bette Midler has joined Netflix's upcoming animated musical Steps as the voice of the fairy godmother. She'll bring her signature comedic energy to a reimagined Cinderella story centered on the stepsisters rather than the princess herself. And Deadline reports FX has officially ordered Very Young Frankenstein to series, expanding the Mel Brooks' beloved 1974 comedy into a new television adaptation led by Zach Galifianakis. That's what's on the screen on Northwest News Radio.
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4: ABC News, I'm Chuck Sievertson. Backfiring and torpedoing a meeting with the acting attorney general and Republican senators at the Capitol, an administration attempt to smooth over outrage over President Trump's Justice Department fund to pay people claiming they were harmed by the government in the Biden years. It potentially could include rioters from January 6, 2021. Sources in the room tell ABC News there was yelling and no progress on advancing a bill to fund immigration enforcement. ABC News White House correspondent Karen Travers.
21: Flynn
0: branch has publicly defended the fund on Capitol Hill and hasn't committed to setting a policy to ban money from going to anyone who assaulted police. Blanche says a commission will decide who gets payouts from the fund, but Blanche will appoint the members of the commission and the president will oversee it.
21: A vote on a measure to force President Trump to end the Iran war is expected in the House today. Wall Street major indexes went down, then rallied to close higher. This is ABC News.
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22: Good afternoon, 1:31. I'm Jeff Pogelis stepping in for Scott Carty. Here's some of the stories we're following. A major crackdown on trafficking of adults and children leads to two arrests. SeaTac Police and the King County Sheriff's Office chased one suspect, eventually using a pit maneuver to stop the man and arrest him. Officers then served a search warrant on a South King County motel where they arrested a woman for investigation of human trafficking. Investigators not releasing any names. Good news on the Amber Alert you likely got on your phone yesterday. The child was found late last night. Child's father now under arrest, accused of taking him from a home in Shelton after a disturbance with family members. Mason County Sheriff's deputy spotted the father's car at one point and started to chase until he realized the child was in the car. A few hours later, a neighbor spotted the man carrying the four-year-old on his property, so he grabbed him from the father, who took off. Police found and arrested the father a short time later. Seattle City Council is considering a one-year ban on new data centers, and it's getting strong support from residents. On Wednesday, a city committee was briefed on the proposed ban. No vote was taken. However, dozens of people voiced support for the moratorium during public comment periods. Now to some of the stories you haven't heard yet this hour. An Arlington police officer is under arrest, accused of possessing inappropriate images of young children. The allegations follow a search warrant served at the Arlington police officer's home. The police department placed the officer on leave while it conducts an internal investigation, and the Island County Sheriff's Office investigates the case. The officer faces multiple counts of first-degree possession of child engaged in sexually explicit conduct. Arlington police released a statement saying that also called the allegations deeply troubling while emphasizing the officer is presumed innocent until proven guilty in court. Justice Department launching a federal investigation into Washington State's practice of housing biological men in its women's prison. The DOJ says it will look into whether the state is violating the constitutional rights of female inmates at the Washington Correction Center for Women in Gig Harbor, including allegations of sexual assault. The ACLU responded today saying the announcement represents another troubling move by the federal government to target transgender individuals. It's 1:34.
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22: Let's get the list.
6: Traffic not looking too bad out here. We're seeing a little bit of trouble on the northbound side of I-5, about an 8 to 9 minute delay as you approach I-90 and Dearborn Street with an accident. Looks like they are still trying to get things sorted out right in the middle of the highway, so they have been unable yet to move off to one of the shoulders, so be prepared for about an 8 minute delay starting at Michigan Street, Corson Avenue, all the way up to I-90. If you're driving from Tacoma north into Seattle, it's about 45 minutes right now from City Center up toward Mercer. There's also some construction in the SeaTac area. The right lane is closed northbound I-5 near the exit for 188th Street. That's just some routine maintenance. Also, stop and go traffic north of the Ship Canal Bridge. Expect about a 10-minute delay from North Gateway down to SR-520. No express lanes available, of course, but that's just routine congestion. No reports of any accidents. 43 minutes drive from Everett at Broadway down to Mercer at Seattle. In the Northwest News Radio Traffic Center, I'm Jared Cirillo.
22: And now a check of the forecast. Looks like sunny skies this afternoon. Highs in the low 70s. I may or may not have grilled steaks last night, and I may or may not do so again today, considering the weather. Clear skies tonight, lows in the low 50s. Tomorrow, sunshine, highs in the mid-70s, partly to mostly sunny, low 70s for Saturday. Same thing on Sunday, a little bit cooler, but then Memorial Day, the holiday. Unfortunately, looks like we have some rain rolling in, particularly in the North Sound, sprinkles possible elsewhere. Of course, that is likely to change over the next couple of days as we get closer. Taking a look at conditions throughout the Sound, at the moment, it looks like we've got some clear skies and sunshine in Bellevue, 70 degrees there, 69 in Olympia. Everett's got 65, sunny and 68 now in downtown Seattle. 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There's more criticism to report on that newly created reparations fund on $1.8 billion in taxpayer money. ABC News national correspondent Stephen Portnoy joined Brian Calvert earlier today to discuss this item becoming a much larger talking point for some members of Congress.
1: We're increasingly hearing from Republicans in the House and Senate who say that they do not like this concept of giving out up to $1.8 billion of taxpayer money to people who were either accused of or convicted of crimes, including ransacking the Capitol or assaulting police officers on January 6th. Yesterday, we heard from Pennsylvania Republican Congressman Brian Fitzpatrick, who says he wants to kill this effort. He doesn't support it. And he wrote the Justice Department yesterday a letter asking the acting attorney general to lay out the legal rationale and the basis and the pot of money where it's all coming from. And it'll be very interesting to watch what happens today and tomorrow, whether in the Senate Republicans start voting to prohibit the disbursement of these funds as part of the broader 70-odd billion-dollar reconciliation bill that is set to fund immigration enforcement. And this is also the mechanism that the White House had been hoping would be used to fund the new ballroom, the East Wing Modernization Project. We learned late this week that the $1 billion request from the Secret Service to secure that and take care of other Secret Service priorities is not likely to make it onto the floor, which means that the $1 billion may be off the table. The parliamentarian ruled at the start of the week that the way it was written didn't comply with the rules, and now it seems that they're not even going to bother to try to figure out a way to get it through because there simply isn't the political support even in the president's own party. You'd need near unanimity. And it looks like Republicans are recognizing that it's not a popular idea in the country and they don't want to put their names to it.
14: ABC News national correspondent Stephen Portnoy on the line with us. Give us the timeline, Stephen. How many days is it going to take for all this to play out? I mean, we've got a lot of moving parts here in this funding bill.
1: You're exactly right. In fact, as we speak this morning, Brian, we haven't actually seen the text of this 70-odd billion-dollar bill, the latest version. It will hit the floor at a certain point, perhaps today, and then what's called a votorama will begin in the Senate. This is a procedural situation where it'll be an open amendment process, and it'll go on as long as senators can tolerate it, and they'll exhaust themselves with votes on a variety of different things. Democrats will try to put up votes on policies of ICE and Border Patrol when it comes to masking and the use of warrants. And, of course, you can expect that there'll be votes on this anti-weaponization fund and funding of the East Wing Project. And all of it is meant to put members of the Republican and Democratic parties on the record on where they stand on these issues. Once that process is completed, then the Senate will take a final up or down vote on this package that would fund ICE and the Border Patrol for three more years, then send it off to the House, where there will be further votes taken before this measure winds up on the president's desk. He has set a June 1st deadline. He wants this funding done, and this would complete the appropriations process for Homeland Security that has been at issue since the protests in Minneapolis that wound up seeing ICE officers engaging in deadly confrontations with American protesters.
22: That's ABC News correspondent Stephen Portnoy speaking with Brian Calvert earlier today.
2: Joining us now is Barbara Hagen, Vice President of Marketing for Thrift Books. And yeah, it's summer reading season, Barbara.
7: It is. It's a great time of year for books.
2: You guys conducted a summer reading survey examining how adults experience time. And I'm one of those people who I think back to when I was a kid and summer seemed like it went forever. Now it just seems like it's a blip.
7: I completely agree. And that came out in our survey as well. People feel like summer is just going by so fast these days and it doesn't feel quite as endless as it used to.
2: And a good way to slow that down is with a good book, right, Barbara?
7: Indeed. Yes, there's something really special about reading and that kind of single tasking focus that it provides allows you to just immerse yourself in the experience and indulge in each page that you're reading and make that time really stretch out.
2: For those of us who are busy and it just is the way we are, we have to be deliberate about it to really sit down and take some time, whether it's to go for a walk or to go do that extra cleaning in your house or to just sit and read. What are some tips to get people going on that?
7: I think one of the best tips that I found useful is just to not start off too big and that don't have to be too ambitious with your goals, and start small and say, I'm going to read 3 pages today, or I'm going to sit down and read for 10 minutes. Just find a quick, easy way to get those pages in. And if you find that time every day, before you know it, you're finishing the latest book that you wanted to read.
2: And there are so many resources for books, too. It doesn't mean that you have to go out

0: There I was in my business suit, all dressed up, just uptight as I could possibly be. And I don't remember much of what was said at that first AA meeting. It was more the feeling of the meeting itself.
1: That's what has kept me going. I know it works, and I see the people ahead of me with more sobriety. I see how happy they are, and I want that. I want that too.
2: And what I notice about AA is it sort of helps me to relax and learn to really be happy with my sobriety. It's a richer life to live.
0: That's exactly what Alcoholics Anonymous does. It teaches us how to live without drinking. It teaches us how to have fun and really enjoy life without drinking.
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7: Northwest News Time, 1:50. I'm Jeff Pogela. If you're packing your car to get out of town this holiday weekend, the most important thing is to pack your wallet. Here's Theron Zahn of Como News.
8: Summer travel season is almost here, and experts say when you fill up, prepare to pay up. This summer, expect to pay record high prices at the pump. Gas Buddy forecasts the national average will reach $4.48 a gallon by Memorial Day. That's a big jump from $3.14 a gallon a year ago. We're told the U.S. average could hit $4.80 a gallon from Memorial Day through Labor Day. Of course, in our state, we pay a lot more because of our high gas taxes and the cost from climate initiatives. Even with the high prices, Gas Buddy says 56% of Americans still plan to drive more than 2 hours away this summer. But that is down a whopping 69% from last year.
7: The most expensive place to buy gas in our state is San Juan County. It's $6.60 a gallon. Least expensive is in Asotin County, $5.03 a gallon. Tough news for movie fans looking to experience the really, really big screen. Northwest News Radio's Aaron Wright tells us why.
9: Seattle movie fans looking for the full IMAX experience will have to wait. The Space Needle, which recently purchased the Boeing IMAX Theater at the Pacific Science Center, says it has no plans to show feature films there in 2026. The Seattle Times reports the renamed IMAX at the Center Theater will instead screen short documentaries for now. The theater is still undergoing renovations with no official reopening date announced. Aaron Wright, Northwest News Radio.
7: The annual four-day music festival Lollapalooza rolls back into Chicago this summer. In an effort to give back to the community, the festival's organizers have made a major donation to Chicago Public Schools for its arts program. Promoter Tim Tuba-Smith says $1.7 million in funding will make a big difference.
10: Today's announcement continues to build on this Fandout Foundation, expanding opportunities for both students, both inside and outside the classroom.
7: Chicago Public Schools says it's one of the biggest gifts it's ever received for arts. And the man called competitive eating's biggest star headed back to Coney Island, but not without some off-the-stage controversy.
11: 17-time champion Joey Chestnut is set to return to the Nathan's Famous International Hot Dog Eating Contest on the 4th of July while serving probation after pleading guilty to a misdemeanor battery charge. Chestnut was accused of slapping a man during a night out at an Indiana bar. A judge approved travel outside the state, clearing the way for him to compete for the famous mustard belt. Organizers say the incident happened outside league activities and does not affect his eligibility. Dave Packer, ABC News.
12: I'm Brian Calvert with the Almanac, a look at what happened on this day in history. It was this day in 1881 the American Red Cross was founded by Clara Barton. In 1927, Charles Lindbergh arrives in Paris, becoming the first person to fly across the Atlantic. 5 years later, in 1932, Amelia Earhart becomes the first woman to fly solo across the Atlantic Ocean. In the year 1980... Star Wars Episode 5, The Empire Strikes Back, opens in movie theaters across the U.S. and the U.K. In the year 2017, after 146 years, the Barnum and Bailey Circus performs for the last time. In 2018, Gina Haspel sworn in as the first female to head the Central Intelligence Agency, or the CIA. In the year 2019, human composting becomes legal here in the state of Washington and the number one song in the country on May 21st, 1989. That's Paula Abdul and her massive hit, Forever Your Girl. That's today's Almanac on Northwest News Radio.
7: Oh, you can't go wrong with Paula Abdul.
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7: 154, and that kind of music right up my alley, Jared.
13: That's right. That's, we're dating ourselves with that kind of music.
7: Oh, I am old.
13: Yes. Think both.

0: both of us are in that category. Traffic not doing too bad. We are definitely seeing some heavier congestion from Everett to Seattle. It's now close to 55 minutes drive from Broadway down to Mercer. The good news here is that there's no reports of any accidents. It's just heavy congestion that's developing there, especially from Shoreline down to the Ship Canal Bridge. Same story on the northbound side. If you're coming out of the South Center, Tukwila area, from Tacoma to Seattle, plan on 42 minutes drive from City Center up toward Mercer. An earlier accident as you approach I-90 and Dearborn Street is also still slowing things down. About a 9-minute delay from Michigan Street and Corson Avenue approaching I-90 and Dearborn Street. Watch out for that construction down at Tacoma, southbound on I-5 near 38th Street. If you're driving from Tacoma to Olympia, it's 45 minutes right now. In the Northwest News Radio Traffic Center, I'm Jared Cirillo.
1: And the forecast, well, looks like we've got some sunny skies this afternoon. Looking out across Elliott Bay at the moment, nothing but blue. Maybe a few fluffy clouds over the Olympics, but we do see the snow-capped peaks out there with what little snow is left here in late May as we head towards June. Look for highs in the low 70s this afternoon here in the greater Seattle area. Clear skies tonight, lows in the low 50s. Tomorrow, sunny skies, highs in the mid-70s. Saturday, kind of the same thing. Cooling off a little bit Sunday, and then looks like we've got some rain returning on Monday for Memorial Day. 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
13: From ABC News, I'm Lindsay Davis, anchor Prime, streaming weeknights on ABC News Live. Blowing up, a trade administration attempt to smooth over outrage of Republican senators today over President Trump's Justice Department fund set up to pay people claiming they were harmed by the government in the Biden years. It potentially could include rioters from January 6, 2021. ABC News national correspondent Stephen Portnoy in Washington.
14: The two-hour closed-door meeting had Republicans airing their frustrations about the fund directly to acting Attorney General Todd Blanche. Heading into the huddle, North Carolina Senator Tom Tillis told reporters,
15: "It sends the signal, hey, go breach the Capitol, destroy the building, assault police officers, and you may even get compensated for someday. That's absurd."
14: Rather than facing efforts by Democrats to force votes on the anti-weaponization fund, GOP leaders sent senators home for a 10-day recess.
13: That meeting originally was set up to support a funding bill for immigration enforcement. A vote on a measure to force President Trump to end the Iran war is expected in the House today, a big test of lawmakers' willingness to go along with a war they didn't authorize. At the White House today, the president.
16: Right now we're negotiating, and we'll see. But either we're going to get it one way or the other. They're not going to have a nuclear weapon.
13: Update on California wildfires, one making the Los Angeles air smell like a campfire. That's where ABC's Alex Stone is.
1: Lindsay, firefighters here are making progress today, aided by improving weather, less wind and more moisture in the air. And in the coming days, much cooler temperatures are moving in. The fire of main concern burning in Simi Valley. One home was destroyed. Firefighters are having success digging fire line around it. Lindsay.
13: A day after charges of murder and conspiracy were announced by the Justice Department against Cuba's former president Raul Castro, the Russian Foreign Ministry issued a statement condemning it. Oil prices surged, then settled back down today, still over $100 a barrel. Wall Street major indexes dropped, then rallied, closing higher. 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
1: A mixed bag in the housing market, according to new government data.
19: Last month, construction was begun on 1.5 million new homes, compared with 1.7 million the month before. That's single-family houses, apartments, and condos. But next month might see an increase in housing starts. Construction permits issued for new homes surged nearly 6% from March to April.
1: ABC's Jim Ryan. Federal weather experts announcing Atlantic hurricane season predictions. Below average activity is expected, says Dr. Neil Jacobs.
20: 8 to 14 named storms with winds at or above 39 miles an hour. Of these, 3 to 6 hurricanes with winds at or above 74 miles an hour. And 1 to 3 major hurricanes, that's your category 3 to 5, with winds at or above 111 miles an hour.
1: A new weight loss drug, Retatrutide, is being touted. Not available yet, though, says ABC News chief medical correspondent Dr. Tara Narula.
0: It's being studied for a lot of different indications, not just obesity and diabetes, but also cardiovascular disease, renal disease, liver disease, osteoarthritis, lower back pain. Still experimental, still undergoing trials. They expect that they will put it in front of the FDA for approval in 2027 or 2028. But important to note, if you do see this drug being advertised now, it is not the real drug.
1: Chuck Sievertson, ABC News.
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21: What you need to know about Memorial Day travel this weekend and why local rivers could be more dangerous this year. Those stories coming up. But first, let's check the roadways with Andy. It's 204.
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21: All right, let's see what's going on out there, Andy. It's a beautiful day, but is it beautiful on the roads?
22: You know what? It is a beautiful day, and it's relatively busy out there for a Thursday afternoon for a 2 o'clock hour. You're dealing with about a 45-minute drive time, Everett to Seattle on the southbound side of I-5, with about 18, 19 minutes of delays being reported through there. And then if you continue on the southbound side from Seattle down to Tacoma, that's about another 36-minute drive time. And then you bounce back up to about a 45-minute drive time in between Tacoma and Olympia on the southbound side. So the volume is definitely building on the corridor of the southbound side of I-5. So give yourself lots of extra time. Northbound, still trying to recover from a couple of earlier afternoon accidents. One was in Seattle on I-5 northbound right at the I-90 bridge. That has been cleared for some time, but you still got about a 7 to 8 minute delay on the approach to it, and about a 40-minute drive time in between Tacoma and Seattle on the northbound side of I-5. So give yourself that extra time, and hopefully that will thin down now that that accident scene has been cleared. 405 southbound and Highway 908 85th Street. That, too, has been cleared for some time, but you got about a 3 to 5 minute delay still there, and about a 20-minute drive time if you're heading on the southbound side of 405 from Linwood to Bellevue, so watch out for those delays remaining there. And then if you continue from Bellevue into Tukwila, that too is about a 20-minute drive time, and you got about an 18-minute drive time on the northbound side, which is about 8 minutes longer than normal at this time, so give yourself that extra bit to work your way through there as well. In the Northwest News Radio Traffic Center, I'm Andy Bass.
21: 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Thank you very much, Andy. 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All right, let's get a look at your weather forecast. So we've got mostly clear skies tonight, overnight lows around 53. We're going to end the work week with sunshine and a high around 74, partly sunny on Saturday, so it should stay dry in 73. Mostly cloudy, though, on Sunday in 66. And guess what? Memorial Day, rain is moving in, so you might want to do the cookouts on Saturday or Sunday. Right now in Seattle, sunny and 68 degrees.
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21: Good afternoon. It's now 2:07. So are you finalizing your plans for this long holiday weekend? Northwest News Radio's Austin Smith has a glimpse of what you can expect at SeaTac International Airport.
23: Before you even make your way there, be ready for the added volume this weekend. The Port of Seattle saying that reserved airport parking will likely completely fill up. And if you don't grab a reserved spot, make sure you budget extra time to circle the lots. Between today and Tuesday, SEA expects close to 1 million travelers, with the bookends of Memorial Day weekend being the busiest. They're anticipating 180,000 passengers on Friday and 170,000 on Monday. Austin Smith, Northwest News Radio.
21: And if you plan to hit the road instead, well, beware of gas prices. AAA reports the current state average for regular is $5.79 a gallon, while the average for diesel is down by about a cent from yesterday. It's now at $6.78. The county with the most expensive gas is San Juan, while Asotin near the border with Idaho has the cheapest. As the weather starts to warm up again, King County officials are urging extra caution around rivers. Northwest News Radio's Lillian James explains why.
24: December's major flooding has created extra drowning hazards throughout King County's rivers. Tony Gomez, the manager of violence and injury prevention at Public Health Seattle King County, explains what's changed.
25: With the flooding that we had, a lot of those rivers have changed a lot. So there's woody debris in there. Some of the boulders have even moved.
24: He says some of the places that were relatively safe last year could be dangerous this year. King County Executive Girmay Zahalai's office says in a press release, historically high flows also shifted riverbeds, resulting in deeper or shallower pools that can create hazards for swimmers, tubers, boaters, and kayakers.
25: So if you're going to swim in natural waters, boating natural waters, wearing a life jacket's imperative. 36% of our fatalities of all types last year involved drug and or alcohol.
24: It's also important to remember that even though the air may be warm, water remains dangerously cold. Lillian James, Northwest News Radio.
21: The number of gun-related deaths is on the decline nationwide, but at least one local health department director says the numbers are still too high. Northwest News Radio's Denise Whitaker has that story.
2: The Kitsap Public Health District is working to cut gun violence, handing out dozens of free lock boxes and trigger locks at the Bremerton Gun and Knife Show. Kitsap Health Director Dr. Herbie Duber says promoting safe use and storage is just part of the equation in reducing death.
3: I think it's really important that we continue to be in these spaces where traditionally people might think, oh, public health is kind of not part of this space. But this is the space that we're in because, again, we have a common foundation of health and well-being for our community.
2: Dr. Duber says this includes offering help to those with addictions, mental health issues, and other difficult social situations, all factors that often contribute to or are the cause of gun violence and deaths. Denise Whitaker, Northwest News Radio.
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21: When both sides of the aisle see an issue, perhaps you do have a spending problem? Let's find out what that means. Northwest News Radio's Brian Calvert explains.
4: Democrats have held control of the Washington State Legislature for years. To be precise, it was 1997 when Republicans last ruled Olympia. In the decades since, there have been plenty of arguments from both Senate and House Republicans regarding the spending of Democrats. When he presided over his first budget, Governor Bob Ferguson, who faced a significant budget shortfall, was also critical of certain spending. So when he signed the current budget, he did so with reservations.
5: That is why I vetoed a few programs. It's also consistent with how I approach budgeting. If we have a proposal to do something in our budget, we've got to have the funding to do it.
4: Now there's another top Democratic voice joining the chorus that the state budget is unreasonable.
6: How we find ourselves at the end of every legislative session now is in the hole and projected to be in the hole.
4: Former Governor Christine Gregoire left office in June of 2013 when the state budget was $33 billion. Adjust that number for inflation and you're looking at roughly $47 million today. The current state budget, about $80 billion.
6: I think that's a little bit too much of a growth.
4: And then she said this.
6: I would suggest to you, we don't really have an income problem. We have a spending problem. And we're answering... And we're answering it by stacking one more tax, one more rule, one more regulation.
4: The applause you just heard was from members attending the Association of Washington Business Summit earlier this month. Gregoire was invited to speak. These days, the former Democratic governor leads Challenge Seattle, a coalition representing regional innovators and large employers. Conservatives have cheered on Gregoire for speaking out against state Democrats' spending.
6: And the one thing that the business community doesn't need is that lack of predictability. When was the last time we had an economic development plan? It's been over a decade.
4: Critics of Gregoire's comments, including former ally the Northwest Progressive Institute, a left-wing think tank, have argued that comparing old and current budgets using absolute dollar amounts just doesn't work. Washington today, they say, is not the same state that it was during Gregoire's reign. However, even Governor Ferguson, who beat his conservative challenger handily, believes spending has to be curbed.
8: We are not going to tax our way out of this thing. Not going to happen.
4: And he's been clear since his inauguration speech.
8: We face real challenges. Our state government is bogged down by too much bureaucracy.
4: The Olympian reached out to Democratic Representative April Berg, who chairs the House Finance Committee. Berg offers the context that during the same period the budget went from 33 to 80 billion, a million people were added to the state's population. The gap between high and low earners has widened, and we've experienced record amounts of inflation. The next time leaders in Olympia sit down to consider a budget, there might be a new consideration. After all, at your house, you're not allowed to spend more than you take in. Otherwise, you could lose everything. with Republicans and Democrats sounding more and more alike when it comes to overspending, the state house has a chance to closer resemble how Washington families have to approach how they spend dollars.
6: We've lived on luck. Our luck has worn out. It's time for us to step up and realize we have to plan. We have to understand the consequences of the actions that are being taken every year now.
4: Brian Calvert, Northwest News Radio.
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21: So while we're talking numbers, let's see how the markets closed today. The Dow Jones up 276 points. The S&P 500 up almost 13 points. The NASDAQ up 23 points. It's 214.
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21: All right, that means it's time to check in once again with Andy Bass. Take a look at the roadways. Andy, how's it going?
7: Well, the good news, Marina, all those earlier problems have been wrapped up, cleared out, so you don't have those to contend with anymore. But we are starting to see those volume build throughout all of Seattle, especially on the southbound side of I-5. Everett to Shoreline, that's maybe a 12-minute, 13-minute ride through there. But Shoreline to Seattle, that's about a 30-minute drive time, maybe 28 minutes through there. Very heavy delays already starting to form. So give yourself lots of extra time from Shoreline into Seattle on the southbound side of I-5. Northbound, not as bad. You got about a 20-25-minute drive time on the northbound side between Seattle and Shoreline, about a 5 to 6 minute delay right over the Ship Canal Bridge, and then Shoreline into Everett, that's about an additional 15 minutes of drive time. So the north sound in much better shape than the south, the central sound. And if you continue on the southbound side from Seattle to Tacoma, that's about a 38 minute drive time with about 5 minutes worth of delays, and you just jumped up to about 46 minutes in between Tacoma and Olympia. Got about 17 minutes worth of delays. Got that road construction right at 38th Street in Tacoma, that's causing a down. That should be wrapped up and hopefully in the next 45 minutes, but it is starting to cause that slowdown through there. Southbound side of the Valley Freeway, you're dealing with about a 27-minute drive time, Renton to Sumner, with about 7 or 8 minutes worth of delays in there. 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
21: 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All right, let's get a look at your weather now as we check in with meteorologist George Waldenberger of Como News.
9: Staying dry into the weekend, low to mid-70s each day. Saturday will have thicker morning cloud cover, but be patient, it will clear. Then on Sunday, mostly cloudy and 72. Monday, 50s, upper 50s with breezy showers, hopefully holding off until later in the day and the evening. Next week, some spotty rains here and there. In the Como Weather Center, I'm meteorologist George Waldenberger, Como 4 News.
21: Right now in Olympia, we have sunshine and 69. Tacoma, looking beautiful. Few clouds, but sunshine and 70. Here in Seattle, mostly sunny and 68 degrees. The storm continued to struggle early on in their season. 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
10: The Seattle storm let another late lead slip away last night, falling 80-78 to the Connecticut Sun at Climate Pledge Arena, despite a breakout performance from rookie Mackenzie Holmes. Holmes scored a career-high 18 points, while Natisha Heidemann added 20. But Seattle was outscored at the buzzer. That loss dropped the storm to 1-4 on the season and marked their third straight defeat, continuing a difficult start to the year. The Montreal Victory won their first professional women's hockey title, beating the Ottawa Charge 4-0 on Wednesday night's Game 4 of the Walter Cup Finals. The Seattle Mariners bounced back yesterday, winning 5-4 over the Chicago White Sox at T-Mobile Park, taking 2 out of 3 in the series. Johnny Paredes filling in for catcher for Cal Raleigh. He delivered the go-ahead moment with his first run of his MLB career, while Randy Arozarena added a 2-run homer as well. The M's have today off as they travel to Kansas City to play the Royals tomorrow at 4:40. Moving forward, though, the Mariners could shuffle the infield. Shortstop J.P. Crawford took ground balls at third base ahead of yesterday's game with the White Sox. Crawford said later that a position change could be the best way to remain a Mariner for life. The team called up shortstop prospect Colt Emerson earlier in the week. With sports, Zach Wildfang, Northwest News Radio.
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21: And good afternoon. It's now 2:21 on this very sunny Thursday afternoon. I'm Marina Rockinger. Washington, D.C. could soon be handing Hanford a double hit to the cleanup effort there. Northwest News Radio's Jeff Pogula explains.
1: The issue is not just whether Hanford gets enough cleanup money. It's also whether the federal government has enough people left to oversee the work. Hanford's current cleanup budget is nearly $3.3 billion. Now, the Trump administration wants to cut roughly $400 million from that plan, and House Republicans want an additional $55 million removed from the budget. At the same time, the Tri-City Herald reports a new GAO report says 96 federal oversight workers have been relieved. That's 37% of the DOE staff at the site. And with 56 million gallons of radioactive and chemically hazardous waste still in underground tanks, the concern is that Hanford could be left with fewer cleanup dollars, fewer federal watchdogs, and the same long-term nuclear risk. Jeff Pogula, Northwest News Radio.
21: After a tense closed-door meeting with the acting attorney general, GOP Senate leaders decided not to move forward with plans to vote today or tomorrow on a measure funding ICE and the Border Patrol. ABC News national correspondent Stephen Portnoy reports the debate has been kicked into next month.
20: Republicans had hoped to begin a round-the-clock series of votes in the Senate on a bill to fund 3 years' worth of immigration enforcement. But behind closed doors for nearly 2 hours with Acting Attorney General Todd Blanche, GOP senators aired their frustrations about the administration's new anti-weaponization fund. Democrats have been hoping to force votes on it on the floor. But rather than subjecting their members to those tough votes on the fund, Republican leaders decided to send senators home for a week-long Memorial Day recess instead.
21: Firefighters in Southern California are making progress after several wildfires grew this week. ABC's Alex Stone reports on what's helping.
27: A change in the weather is helping greatly. It's turning cooler, less wind, and more moisture is in the air. That has significantly calmed the fires that have been burning this week. The fire of main concern remains one burning in Simi Valley. It destroyed one home. Firefighters now have fire line around 30% of it, and fire activity on it is almost non-existent.
21: The Trump administration remains critical of the World Health Organization. The U.S. pulled out of funding the international organization in the early days of the president's second term, blasting them for the COVID pandemic. And now They are not straying from that now, as an Ebola outbreak is happening in Africa that infected at least one American missionary doctor who was denied entrance to the U.S. for care. Today, Secretary of State Marco Rubio defended that decision.
0: Our number one objective on Ebola, before anything else, and we think it's terrible what's happening there to the people. We've been very involved with DRC on the peace deal with Rwanda and so forth. But our number one thing has to be, we can't have it affect the United States. We can't have Ebola cases coming here.
21: It's 2:24.
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21: All right, let's find out what's happening on the roadways right now. Here's Andy.
7: We're just watching the volume build throughout most of Seattle, but we're getting reports of a brand new problem in Lakewood. This is an accident partially blocking the on-ramp from Thorn Lane to the southbound side of I-5. Give yourself a couple of extra minutes to work your way through that entrance ramp. It looks like it is partially blocked from what I can see on the camera system. Once you're on the north or the southbound side, you're still dealing with about a 50-minute drive time from Tacoma to Olympia. So extremely busy in the south sound on I-5. In the Northwest News Radio Traffic Center, I'm Andy Bass.
21: And the weather forecast for tonight, mostly clear with an overnight low around 53. For Friday, we end the week with sunshine and a high around 74. Now, some clouds will come in Friday night, but Saturday will be partly sunny, not too bad. Highs around 73. Sunday, mostly cloudy and 66. And guess what? Yeah, the rain moves in on Memorial Day with clouds and a high about 58. Right now, it's 70 in Tacoma. Bellevue reporting 70. And here in Seattle, sunshine, couple high clouds, and 68.
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3: For the first time in 13 years, the American Academy of Pediatrics updated its guidance on recess, stating that unstructured play is critical for child development, emotional regulation, and classroom performance. The Associated Press reports that the group recommends that schools avoid withholding recess as punishment and urges districts to protect daily playtime from academic pressure. Pediatricians say recess improves attention spans, reduces stress hormones, fosters problem solving, and helps children develop social skills that screens cannot replace. Movement and free play are directly linked to better learning outcomes. I'm Ken Chester.
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1: ABC News, I'm Chuck Severson. A Trump administration attempt to smooth over outrage of Republican senators today blew up a meeting, one originally designed to get support for a bill on immigration enforcement. Senators say what torpedoed the effort was President Trump's Justice Department funds set up to pay people claiming they were harmed by the government in the Biden years. It potentially could include rioters from January 6, 2021. Sources in the room say there was yelling and the senators were sent home for Memorial Day. A vote on a measure to force President Trump to end the Iran war is expected in the House today. At the White House today, the president.
15: Right now we're negotiating, and we'll see. But either we're going to get it one way or the other. They're not going to have a nuclear weapon.
1: Oil prices surged, then settled back down today, all the while still over $100 a barrel. Those bounces affecting Wall Street stocks. The major indexes dropped, then rallied to close higher. This is ABC News.
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21: Seattle-Tacoma International Airport is expected to see nearly a million travelers this Memorial Day weekend. The busiest days are today, tomorrow, and Monday. AAA reports the current state average for regular gas is $5.79 a gallon, while the average for diesel is down by about 1 cent from yesterday at $6.78. Memorial Day travel is expected to be a record breaker despite high gas prices. AAA projects 45 million Americans will travel at least 50 miles from home between today and Monday. And King County officials are warning of dangerous river conditions this year. They say December's historic flooding has swept debris into the rivers and has also shifted riverbeds. It's now 2:32. Here are the stories you haven't heard yet this hour. It's a good idea to change passwords often when it comes to anything you might have a password for. And right now, there is a warning specifically for sports fans. Northwest News Radio's Denise Whitaker explains.
25: New data reveals more than 600,000 sports fans in Washington are at risk of their online accounts getting hacked, their passwords showing up in data breaches. DualBits analyzed data from more than 150 professional sports teams. The Carolina Panthers and New York Yankees rank at the top of this list. Seattle fans ranked well out of the top 50, but still, DualBits found more than 223,000 passwords for Seattle Seahawks accounts and more than 204 passwords for Mariners fans compromised. The passwords of 175,000 Seattle Kraken fans also found to be at risk. Apparently, sports fans choose easy passwords, often including the name of the team or a player. Dubitz found more than 1,000 leaked passwords that included the words Sam Darnold. So make an offensive move now. Change those passwords and keep it close to the vest. Denise Whitaker, Northwest News Radio.
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4: It seems he's done with politics for now, accepting the title of CEO for sustainable textile startup Filium. Reported by the Seattle Times, the Seattle-based company says they develop technology to make fabrics waterproof without using forever chemicals. Harrell says it's an honor to step into this role at, quote, an exciting moment for the company and the industry. Going on to say that consumers and companies want good products that are environmentally aware. Austin Smith, Northwest News Radio.
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21: All right, let's see what's happening on those roadways right now. Here's Andy Bass.
7: Well, we're getting reports of a brand new disabled vehicle in Seattle blocking the center left lane of I-5 southbound or in between 65th Street and 45th Street. So give yourself a couple of extra minutes and move over to the right to get around that. You're up to a 45-minute drive time between Everett and Seattle. Shoreline to Seattle is still about a 30 to 33-minute drive time through there. So still very heavy on the southbound side. Northbound, you jumped up to about a 41-minute drive time with about 15 minutes worth of delays. So the northbound side just picked up a few extra minutes as well. Lakewood, we still got that earlier problem trying to be wrapped up on the entrance ramp from Thorn Lane to the southbound side of I-5. That entrance ramp is partially blocked through there. And then we got that road construction for about another 25 minutes or so on I-5 southbound at 38th Street. So between both those problems, Tacoma to Olympia still about a 45, 46 minute drive time with about 17, 18 minutes worth of delays. 405 northbound, Tukwila to Bellevue, still got about a 19 minute drive time, which is about 8 to 9 minutes longer than normal. And then continuing from Bellevue to Linwood, that's about a 24-minute drive time. Southbound, you got about a 27-minute drive time from Bellevue into Tukwila. So 405 corridor is also starting to see that volume as well. In the Northwest News Radio Traffic Center, I'm Andy Bass.
21: 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All right, let's now see what's in store for your weather forecast. We are going to see mostly clear skies tonight, overnight lows around 53. Sunshine returns on Friday with a high near 74. Partly sunny on Saturday and 73. Sunday, cloudy, but 66 degrees. And then Memorial Day, it looks like the rain might move in. Right now in Olympia, it's sunny and 69. Puyallup has sunshine and 71. Here in Seattle, mostly sunny and 68 degrees. It's now 2:36. A man accused of killing his girlfriend is facing several charges, including identity theft. Northwest News Radio's Lillian James has the latest.
13: The woman was reported missing on April 1st after her friend requested a welfare check after not hearing from her for several days. And when officers with the Tacoma Police Department responded to her apartment, a neighbor said they hadn't seen her for about a month. Como News reports the woman's ex told detectives she had previously shown up with visible injuries that she said was caused by her boyfriend, 30-year-old Kendrick Deshaun Bruce. Police say financial records linked Bruce to transactions involving her accounts after she disappeared, and investigators report Bruce's recent search history included alarming searches. Just yesterday, detectives executed a search warrant at the victim's apartment and found what appeared to be blood evidence. Bruce has been charged with first-degree murder, two counts of second-degree identity theft, and unlawful disposal of human remains. Her body has still not been found. Lillian James, Northwest News Radio.
21: Detectives with the Seattle Police Department are asking for your help in finding two missing people. 20-year-old Livy Fletcher was seen in March. That was the last time they were seen. While 19-year-old Vanessa Albert was seen last in November. Detectives have not provided any details on how the two are connected or the circumstances surrounding their disappearances. Descriptions can be found on the SPD blotter. Anyone with information is asked to call SPD's non-emergency number. Congressman Michael Baumgartner says he is not running for governor, even as he sharpens his attacks on Bob Ferguson. Northwest News Radio's Jeff Pogula has more.
1: Baumgartner is the 5th District Republican, representing Spokane and a good swath of eastern Washington. Lately, he's become one of the most aggressive critics of Governor Bob Ferguson, a Democrat. But when asked if that could lead to a run for governor in 2028, Baumgartner said no.
14: Do I have any interest in looking at other offices? I do not.
0: not. I'm working hard for the people of Eastern Washington.
1: Baumgartner says he's focused on running for re-election to Congress, but he also called himself Washington's highest profile Republican and said he has a responsibility to speak out against Ferguson's policies. Jeff Pogela, Northwest News Radio.
21: Pediatricians have new ideas on how to handle your kids' screen time. ABC's Dave Packer explains.
14: New guidance from the American Academy of Pediatrics is changing how we think about kids and screens. Instead of focusing only on how much time children spend online, experts say parents should pay attention to how screens are used and how they shape a child's thinking. Low-quality content designed to keep kids clicking and scrolling is linked to poorer sleep, attention problems, and more emotional struggles. But when kids and parents engage with high-quality media together, watching or playing or discussing content, screens can support learning and connection rather than simply acting as a distraction. The report also warns that taking devices away altogether can backfire, increasing family conflict without solving the problem. Instead, it encourages clear boundaries like screen-free mealtimes and bedtimes to protect sleep, play, and real-world interaction. With this Medical Minute, I'm Dave Packer.
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16: It's time for Northwest 250, celebrating local history as America marks its 250th. Here's Felix Bunnell.
17: In the summer of 1965, Seattle's biggest celebrity was an orca, or killer whale, named Namu. Namu was named for the village in British Columbia near where he was accidentally trapped. Seattle's Ted Griffin bought Namu for $8,000 and towed him to Elliott Bay in a floating cage. Namu became the waterfront's biggest draw. Audiences paid to see the orca up close and watch Griffin teach Namu tricks. Later that year, Human co-stars Robert Lansing and Lee Merriweather filmed a movie with Namu near Bremerton. Then, in August 1966, Namu the Killer Whale premiered at the Orpheum Theater in Seattle. But 3 weeks earlier, the star of the film had died in his waterfront pen from a bacterial infection. That's today's Northwest 250. I'm Felix Bunnell.
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21: This weekend, as we all know, is the unofficial kickoff to summer, which means a lot of people are heading to various destinations from camping to theme parks and everything in between. Joining us is Tina Werner with the Washington State Department of Transportation. And Tina, first of all, what should people keep in mind as they are packing their vehicles to hit the road?
18: One thing to definitely keep in mind, like you mentioned, Memorial Day weekend tends to be that unofficial start to summer. So we are expecting a busy travel weekend in general across most of our state highways, no matter where you're going. If you're headed over into the mountains, maybe you're headed to the ocean, going to go visit grandma, it's going to be busy. So we have prepared holiday travel charts for folks to consider before they head out the door. And that includes most major routes like I-5, I-90, US-2, and also I-5 at the US-Canada border crossing. But ultimately, travelers should just be mindful that it's going to be busy. Expect those delays, build extra time into your trips, and plan ahead. We have a lot of resources that are available for folks to check what the best and worst times to travel are before they head out the door. And it's really just an opportunity to make sure folks are planning ahead and making safe and smart travel decisions, however they choose to get around this weekend.
21: We're speaking with Tina Werner with the Washington State Department of Transportation on what we should look out for travel this weekend. And Tina, for those who might not know, where would you say are the busiest areas of travel this weekend?
18: So WashDOT expects peak congestion on some of the major routes like I-5 between Lacey and Tacoma, I-90 in that North Bend area as you're maybe traveling to and from Clay Elum, US-2 at Stevens Pass, and then I-5 in the Bellingham area tend to be some of our peak areas where we see a lot of congestion.
21: Let's talk about timing. So if I want to leave this weekend on a trip, what are some of the hours I should maybe avoid?
18: Best time for people to consider heading out is going to be early in the morning or late in the evening if they can. Obviously, we're going to see a lot of folks headed eastbound on Friday and Saturday generally, and then headed back westbound on I-90, typically what looks like Sunday and Monday. Those tend to be really, really busy times across the state. It's also similar to ferry schedules through like the Washington State ferries. We see high traffic of people getting on to an island at the start of the weekend and then getting off an island, you know, maybe like heading back to Anacortes, for example, on Sunday and Monday.
21: So really the bottom line is know before you go, as they say.
18: Yes. Yes, yes. WashDOT has a free mobile app that shows you when those peak congestion times are. People can view hundreds of traffic cameras, ferry schedules, and see where any delays may be.
21: Definitely helpful. Thanks again to Tina Warner with the Washington State Department of Transportation for joining us on Northwest News Radio.
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21: Well, the markets closed today in the green, the major indices, I should say, as the market closed. Up 276 points is the Dow Jones Industrial Average, S&P 500 up nearly 13, and the NASDAQ up 23 points. It's 244.
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21: All right, let's see what's going on out there on this Thursday afternoon. Andy, anything to worry about?
7: Well, yeah, we're still trying to get a couple of issues wrapped up. One is in Seattle with a disabled vehicle blocking the center and left lanes of I-5 southbound in between 65th Street and 45th Street. So give yourself a couple of extra minutes, maybe 7 to 10 minutes extra to work your way through there. You got to split that to the right to get around it. Still got about a 35-minute drive time in between Shoreline and Seattle on the southbound side and maybe a 15-minute drive time in between Everett and Shoreline. So, yeah, give yourself that extra time, 43-minute drive time if you're on northbound I-5 Seattle into Everett with about 17-18 minutes worth of delays. Most of that is over the Ship Canal construction zone where you're still reduced to two lanes until June 5th. Express lanes are open for you through there. Continuing on the southbound side of I-5 Seattle to Tacoma, you got about a 47-minute drive time and about a 50-minute drive time in between Tacoma and Olympia. Still got that road construction going on for about another 15 minutes right at 38th Street. And then we got that accident in Lakewood on the on-ramp from Thorn Lane to the southbound side of I-5, partially blocking that on-ramp, so give yourself a couple of extra minutes through there. Southbound side of 167, Valley Freeway, 31-minute drive time, Renton to Sumner, 12 minutes of delays. Most of that is just south of Auburn to Sumner, so watch out for that. 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
21: 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The weather forecast, well, actually going to be pretty decent, at least for a couple days. Let's check in with meteorologist George Waldenberger of Como News.
2: Staying dry this evening, overnight down to 51. Tomorrow, mostly sunny and 74. Not bad. Saturday, the morning clouds are thick. Be patient. They'll clear, 70 and sun in the afternoon. 72 on Sunday, the clouds build. Monday, cools down for Memorial Day. We have showers, but if we're lucky, they can hold off until later in the day. In the Como Weather Center, I'm meteorologist George Waldenberger, Como 4 News.
21: And right now we have 65 and sunny in Everett. Tacoma has sunny and 70, and here in Seattle, sunny and 68 degrees. This year's Professional Women's Hockey League has a definitive champion. To tell us about it, here's Northwest News Radio's Zach Wildfang.
3: Last night, the Montreal Victory won their first Professional Women's Hockey League title, beating the Ottawa Charge 4-0 in Game 4 of the Walter Cup Finals. The Mariners clinched the series last night against the White Sox, winning Game 3, 5-4. They'll now head to Kansas City to take on the Royals tomorrow. The Storm dropped their first of two games at home against the Connecticut Sun. The two teams will face off again tomorrow night. The two-time NASCAR Cup Series champion Kyle Busch has been hospitalized with a severe illness and won't compete at Charlotte Motor Speedway this weekend in the Coca-Cola 600. His family said in a statement today that he's undergoing treatment and are asking for understanding and privacy as the family navigates the situation. Busch ranks 24th in the Cup Series standings with two top 10 finishes in 12 races this season. Austin Hill will replace Busch on Sunday. Daytona International Speedway is installing LED lighting in and around the famed 2.5-mile track that's expected to create dynamic, visually engaging moments throughout race events. The Speedway will install LED lighting on mast poles around the oval and on the road course, as well as inside the infield and on pit road. Emergency lights will also be LEDs, and the project will feature LED accent lighting that will synchronize with caution lights. With sports, Zach Wildfang, Northwest News Radio.
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3: It's now 2:51 and good afternoon. I'm Marina Rockinger. Some Republicans are blanching over President Trump's $1.8 billion anti-weaponization fund after Acting Attorney General Todd Blanche refused to rule out convicted January 6th rioters getting compensation. The fund, a compromise offered by President Trump to drop his case against the U.S. government for the leak of his 2019 tax returns, would give monetary awards to people who say they were treated unjustly by President Biden's Justice Department. ABC White House correspondent Karen Travers tells us how the GOP is responding.
4: Senate Republicans hearing from Acting Attorney General Todd Blanche today, according to multiple sources, as Republican outrage over the so-called anti-weaponization fund is complicating leadership efforts to advance the $70 billion immigration enforcement bill. Multiple people familiar with the negotiations confirmed to ABC News that some Republicans are considering including guardrails for the fund as they work on revisions to the bill.
3: New York City Mayor Zohran Mamdani has negotiated a deal with FIFA for $50 World Cup tickets for local residents. The Athletic reports the 1,000 tickets will be split across 7 games played at New Jersey's MetLife Stadium. Fans have criticized World Cup ticket prices, with some being sold by FIFA for thousands of dollars. Mamdani is reported to have negotiated the deal when he met with FIFA President Gianni Infantino in March. The discounted tickets will be available in to New York City residents through a lottery. Health officials say bat-related rabies activity is popping up in several states. Here's Monica Nelson.
5: The CDC is tracking outbreaks from New York, Massachusetts, Maine, Vermont, Indiana, Kentucky, North Carolina, Arizona, California, Alaska, and Oregon. More than a dozen areas seeing higher than usual rabies cases. And in Oregon specifically, a bat in Douglas County just tested positive, marking the state's fourth confirmed rabies case this year. Officials warn bat bites can be so small, they're often missed, and anyone who wakes up to a bat in the room should get medical evaluation immediately. Rabies is almost always fatal, but early treatment saves lives. I'm Monica Nelson.
3: It's 2:53.
6: I'm Brian Calvert with the Almanac, a look at what happened on this day in history. It was this day in 1881 the American Red Cross was founded by Clara Barton. In 1927, Charles Lindbergh arrives in Paris, becoming the first person to fly across the Atlantic. 5 years later, in 1932, Amelia Earhart becomes the first woman to fly solo across the Atlantic Ocean. In the year 1980... Star Wars Episode 5, The Empire Strikes Back, opens in movie theaters across the U.S. and the U.K. In the year 2017, after 146 years, the Barnum and Bailey Circus performs for the last time. In 2018, Gina Haspel sworn in as the first female to head the Central Intelligence Agency, or the CIA. In the year 2019, human composting becomes legal here in the state of Washington and the number one song in the country on May 21st, 1989. That's Paula Abdul and her massive hit, Forever Your Girl. It's today's Almanac on Northwest News Radio.
3: Oh, yeah, Forever Your Girl, 2:54.
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3: I think I saw Andy boogieing just a little bit, got those moves like Paula Abdul, right, Andy?
7: Yeah, you know it.
3: All right, you can tell us about the roads.
7: We are dealing with about a 50-minute drive time on the southbound side of I-5. We are still trying to get that disabled vehicle out of the left center lane in between 65th Street and 45th Street. So, yeah, it's causing some pretty big slowdowns through there. Everett to Shoreline is about...

0: a 20-minute drive time, then a 30-minute drive time in between Shoreline and Seattle. So that southern half is definitely more congested than normal. 42-minute drive time on the northbound side of I-5 if you're coming up from Seattle into Everett with about 16 minutes worth of delays through there. And then about a 50-minute drive time on the southbound side from Seattle into Tacoma, also with about 18, 19 minutes worth of delays. And then about a 50-minute drive time in between Tacoma and Olympia. They will be wrapping up that construction zone momentarily right at 38th Street. And we're still working that earlier accident from Thorn Lane to the northbound or southbound side of I-5. That is still partially blocking that on-ramp. In the Northwest News Radio Traffic Center, I'm Andy Bass.
1: And your weather forecast, sunny tomorrow and a high near 74, partly sunny on Saturday. Right now in Seattle, sunny and 68.
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10: From ABC News, I'm Chuck Severinsen. Something bombed today and it had nothing to do with Iran. It was a meeting on Capitol Hill that sources in the room tell ABC News devolved into yelling. Republican senators telling the acting attorney general President Trump's Justice Department fund could cost them the Senate majority. The fund is supposed to pay people claiming they were harmed by the government in the Biden years. It potentially could include rioters from January 6, 2021.
11: Sources say over nearly 2 hours, Republican senators tore into the acting attorney general, airing their anger over his new anti-weaponization fund. Rather than facing efforts by Democrats to force Republicans on the record on motions to prohibit payments from the fund, GOP leaders sent senators home for a 10-day recess. Senate Majority Leader John Thune sounded exhausted as he told reporters,
12: "It makes everything way harder than it should be.
11: Stephen Portnoy, ABC News, Washington.
10: A vote on a measure to force President Trump to end the Iran war is expected in the House today. At the White House, the president.
13: Right now we're negotiating, and we'll see. But either we're going to get it one way or the other. They're not going to have a nuclear weapon.
10: Holiday travel update from ABC's Alex Stone in Los Angeles.
14: Chuck, in many areas now, the holiday weekend getaway is underway. Delta Airlines says today is its busiest day of the long weekend, and AAA reports 45 million Americans will be heading out beginning today, mostly on the roads. Gas Buddy saying the average price for regular unleaded in the U.S. is at $4.55 a gallon today. California, the highest at $6.13 a gallon. San Francisco, the top of that list at $6.28 a gallon for regular unleaded. Chuck.
10: ABC's Alex Stone. People have set fire to an Ebola treatment center in one of the towns at the heart of the outbreak in eastern Congo as fear and anger grows over a health crisis that authorities and aid agencies are struggling to contain. You're listening to ABC News.
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10: A day after charges of murder and conspiracy were announced by the Justice Department against Cuba's former president, Raul Castro, the Russian Foreign Ministry has issued a statement condemning it. On the Cuban people suffering from blackouts and lack of fuel because of the U.S. embargo, Secretary of State Marco Rubio.
17: So I was in Rome a couple weeks ago and met with the Catholic Church again. They're prepared to step forward. A bunch of other NGOs, I have a letter in my pocket right now from humanitarian organization that's already operating inside of Cuba that's prepared to do the distribution.
10: Leaders in the Democratic Party released the findings into why they failed to beat Donald Trump in the 2024 election. ABC News political director Avery Harper.
18: I mean, it's pretty brutal, a brutal evaluation of DNC leadership and those who were around President Biden and the lead up to 2024. It says that Harris wasn't properly prepared for a presidential run, that Democrats relied too heavily on anti-Trump messaging, and that they took key voting blocks for granted.
10: The U.S. Surgeon General is reissuing an advisory, says ABC's Sophie Flay.
19: So the report recommends children younger than 18 months, no screen time. Under 6, less than 1 hour per day. And kids ages 6 to 18, 2 hours per day. The main message from this report, live real life, both at home and at school. Experts say parents should lead by example, creating regularly scheduled time without the screens.
10: Wall Street's major indexes closed higher. 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
14: 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But first, let's get a check of the roads with Andy.
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1: All right, let's see what's going on. It's 3:04, and Andy, you see anything that we need to worry about?
0: Well, conflicting reports out there. We had that stalled vehicle on I-5 southbound at Northeast 65th Street. They cleared that one, but now we're getting reports of one at 45th Street. I thought there was just one in between. There might have been two. So either way, we still got another problem and about a 45-minute drive time from Everett to Seattle. So give yourself that extra time through there if there is a second disabled vehicle at 45th Street. Northbound, you're up to a 46-minute drive time in between Seattle and Everett. The volume is definitely starting to build as people are exiting out of the office and heading home. You got a 29, almost a 30-minute drive time on the southbound side of 405 Bellevue to Tukwila. Very heavy from 90 Bridge down to the Renton S-curve. Give yourself that extra time. That's about 16 minutes worth of delays through there. Northbound, if you're coming up from Tukwila to Bellevue, you're still dealing with about a 17-minute drive time and then about a 25-minute drive time in between Bellevue and Linwood. So 405 corridor on both sides are extremely heavy. I-5 southbound Seattle to Tacoma, 53-minute drive time and then a 51-minute drive time in between Tacoma and Olympia. That earlier construction zone at 38th Street was wrapped up about 5-6 minutes ago, but the on-ramp from Thorn Lane to the southbound side of I-5 remains partially blocked. With that accident scene, EMS, Fire Rescue, and State Patrol are all out there. Give yourself 5-6 minutes to work your way through it. In the Northwest News Radio Traffic Center, I'm Andy Bass.
14: Thanks, Andy. Clear skies tonight. Your low around 53. Tomorrow, we're sunny and 74. Outside, sunny and 72 right here in Seattle.
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1: It's now 3:06. Thanks again for having us along on this Thursday afternoon. If you are traveling this weekend, do not forget to plan ahead before your travel plans for Memorial Day weekend. Northwest News Radio's Austin Smith tells us the Seattle-Tacoma International Airport is expecting close to 1 million passengers.
20: The busiest day recorded at the airport was last year with 207,000 passengers. And while they aren't exactly expecting to hit that number, the Port of Seattle plans on 180,000 passengers tomorrow alone. That's a lot of people, and you should be ready to wait. The Port of Seattle advising you to leave early, get to security quickly, and stay on top of current TSA wait times using their website or the Fly SEA app. Austin Smith, Northwest News Radio.
14: Gas prices remain high as many people hit the road for the three-day weekend. AAA reporting the current state average, $5.79 a gallon, while the average for diesel is down by just about a penny from yesterday, $6.78. The county with the most expensive gas, San Juan, while Asotin has the cheapest.
1: And as the weather warms back up and people plan for the holiday weekend, King County officials are urging you to take extra caution around rivers. Northwest News Radio's Lillian James explains.
21: The impact from December's historic flooding can still be felt all around King County, including in the water. Tony Gomez, the manager of violence and injury prevention at Public Health Seattle King County, says the flooding pushed debris into the rivers and even moved boulders.
22: And so some of the places that were relatively marginally safe are going to be very dangerous.
21: King County Executive Germay Zahalai's office says in a press release, historically high flows also shifted riverbeds. And like every year around this time, the air may be warm, but the water remains cold. Here's meteorologist Ted Boehner.
23: We really want people to wear that life jacket. And why is that the case? Because the waterways are really cold, particularly this time of year. Lake Union, Lake Washington, Lake Sammamish, they're all in the 50s.
21: Safety resources can be found at kingcounty.gov/water safety. Lillian James, Northwest News Radio.
14: A local health director is sounding the alarm for more to be done about stopping firearm deaths. Here's Northwest News Radio's Denise Whitaker.
24: It may seem more like a job for police or other policymakers, but Dr. Herbie Duber, Kitsap Health District Director, says public health plays a key role since so many factors like addiction, mental health issues, and social situations contribute to gun violence.
25: I have cared for, over the 20 plus years I've been doing emergency medicine, a 4-year-old who has been shot by a sibling and died. Imagine having that conversation with a parent.
24: Dr. Duber said firearms are the leading cause of death for children and teens, and public health needs to continue to work on changing that. During the Bremerton Gun and Knife Show, he said they gave away dozens of free lockboxes and trigger locks for guns, running out by the end of the first day of the show. The plan moving forward will be to continue finding ways to engage the community in safer behaviors to prevent violence. Denise Whitaker, Northwest News Radio.
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2: Monday is Memorial Day, and most people might consider it just a day off with cookouts and taking the kids places, but it is a day to remember our fallen military veterans.
14: Joining us now is our own Denise Whitaker. 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
24: We are going to hear from all kinds of people on Monday. People who work, retired veterans who work with the USO Northwest, with a woman who lives down in Pierce County who is what we call a Gold Star wife and mother, which means her husband was killed in action. We'll hear from active duty service members who in their 30s have already lost colleagues and friends in the military. One only in training. He's never been deployed or seen combat. 34 years old, and he and his wife are still remembering friends that they've lost every Memorial Day. And then, of course, there's the POWs and the MIAs that we never want to forget them. And so I've got Don Langang, executive director of the USO Northwest, kind of explaining the symbolism of a special table setting. A lot of people have never seen this sort of thing before. It's very ceremonial, and he'll be explaining that for us as well.
2: And Denise, I know you've covered a lot of military stories, a lot of military families. Is there anything in this special that has really stood out for you? Any story that just really hit you hard?
24: Oh, absolutely. Lisa Hallett, the Gold Star wife, just think about it. She has three kids. Her husband is killed in action weeks after their third child, their daughter, was born. So she has now reached the point that the oldest is graduating from high school and going to college. And so these are milestone moments that John Hallett is not here for. And so she not only is raising her children and doing it with them, making sure they remember their father and they speak his name, but she has co-founded a group called Wear Blue, Run to Remember. And these are now 5Ks that are run not just in Pierce County. That's where it started, in DuPont, nationwide. And the symbolism, even just of her logo and the people that she is trying to honor, is unbelievable. And with every step, a name is called, they remember, and it just... speaking someone's name makes a difference. You know, we've seen that, right? When we've witnessed it every year on September 11th, the names of people killed that day in the terror attacks.
2: It's impactful.
24: You have to say it out loud.
2: Absolutely. Very impactful.
14: Why is it so important that this message gets passed down to the young people?
24: That's a good question. And I think it's so that we don't lose sight of how important the work is that our service members are doing, right? For instance, we have conflicts in the world right now, but they're not here. They're far away. And today's younger generation, they weren't alive during the terror attacks of September 11th. So by reminding them, by speaking people's names, by sharing family stories, you know, maybe if you're sitting around the barbecue on Memorial Day, you can certainly listen to all of these stories that we're talking about that I'll be sharing with you, but also ask your family members, you know, do you remember, share grandpa's story, great grandpa's story, ask your parent, grandparent, whomever's still alive who's older, share the story of someone else in your family who served, and whether or not they survived or they too, unfortunately, may have been killed in action, share those stories with younger people so they understand and can take pride in their family's service.
14: So, Denise, when can people check out this special?
24: All day on Memorial Day. This is an hour-long special, 5 a.m., 8 a.m., noon, and 3 p.m. Tune in during one of those hours, and you'll hear these incredible stories.
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14: The Dow Jones closing up 276 points, the S&P 500 up 12, the NASDAQ up 22 points.
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2: And that means it's time once again to check in with Andy Bass and see what's happening out there, Andy.
0: Well, we got a big problem in the South Sound area in Lakewood. We got about a 50-minute drive time in between Tacoma and Olympia. Still trying to clean up that earlier accident on the southbound side connector from Thorn Lane to Berkeley Street. And then the left lane on I-5 southbound at Thorn Lane is also remain blocked off through there. So between those problems, you got about a 50-minute ride on the southbound side as of right now. We still got a disabled vehicle partially blocking the left and center lane of I-5 southbound at 45th Street in Seattle, and you're still dealing with about a 30-minute drive time from Shoreline into Seattle, so give yourself that extra time through there. 45-minute drive time on the northbound side from Seattle into Everett with about 20 minutes worth of delays. Still trying to get cleared out through there. I doubt that's going to happen before rush hour. 405, extremely busy on the southbound side. 30-minute drive time, Bellevue to Tukwila. Northbound side, if you're coming up from Tukwila to Bellevue, is about an 18-19-minute drive time, and then about another 25 minutes worth of drive from Bellevue into Linwood. So 405 corridor, extremely busy. You're up to a 35-minute drive time on the southbound side of the Valley Freeway, Renton to Sumner, with about 15 minutes worth of delays south of Auburn to Sumner. So definitely give yourself that extra time. In the Northwest News Radio Traffic Center, I'm Andy Bass.
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14: We've got clear skies on the way tonight. Your low around 53 degrees. Tomorrow we're sunny, highs climbing to 74. Tomorrow night, partly cloudy, lows around 54. Saturday, partly sunny, climbing to 73. Sunday, mostly cloudy, highs near 66. Memorial Day, we've got rain on the menu, a mostly cloudy day. Your highs reaching near 58. But you know what? It's about the spirit. It's about remembering those who made the ultimate sacrifice.
2: Absolutely.
14: So we'll take the sunshine today and enjoy. 69 is sunny in Everett, 72 in Tacoma, 74 sunny right here in Seattle.
2: We're going to head over to the sports desk, but we do have some news first. Kyle Busch, a two-time Cup Series champion who won more races than anyone across NASCAR's three national series, has died at age 41. This was after being hospitalized and no cause of death has been given. Meanwhile, let's head over to the sports desk. The Storm continue to struggle early on in their season. Here's Zach Wildfang.
3: The Seattle Storm let another late lead slip away last night, falling 80-78 to the Connecticut Sun at Climate Pledge Arena, despite a breakout performance from rookie Mackenzie Holmes. Holmes scored a career-high 18 points, while Natisha Heidemann added 20. But Seattle was outscored at the buzzer. That loss dropped the Storm to 1-4 on the season and marked their third straight defeat, continuing a difficult start to the year. The Montreal Victory won their first professional women's hockey title, beating the Ottawa Charge 4-0 on Wednesday night's Game 4 of the Walter Cup Finals. The Seattle Mariners bounced back yesterday, winning 5-4 over the Chicago White Sox at T-Mobile Park, taking 2 out of 3 in the series. Johnny Paredes filling in for catcher for Cal Raleigh. He delivered the go-ahead moment with his first run of his MLB career, while Randy Arozarena added a 2-run homer as well. The M's have today off as they travel to Kansas City to play the Royals tomorrow at 4:40. Moving forward, though, the Mariners could shuffle the infield. Shortstop J.P. Crawford took ground balls at third base ahead of yesterday's game with the White Sox. Crawford said later that a position change could be the best way to remain a Mariner for life. The team called up shortstop prospect Colt Emerson earlier in the week. With sports, Zach Wildfang, Northwest News Radio.
2: We're going to tell you why it's about to get more difficult for Hanford to clean up some of its radioactive materials. That's coming up next.
14: Do you have any plans this summer? I'm Alex Stone from ABC News, and this Memorial Day, join me on our special Press Play 2026. I've got some ideas. 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
4: Good afternoon. It's now 3:21. Thanks again for joining us. I'm Marina Rockinger, along with Aaron Wright.
5: Two new reports are raising questions about whether Hanford cleanup is being squeezed by Washington, D.C. Northwest News Radio's Jeff Poggiola has the story.
6: Hanford's cleanup has always been technical, expensive, and dangerous. Now, it may also be a question of money and manpower. Washington State Standard reports House Republicans want to cut Hanford's cleanup budget to an even greater degree than the Trump administration has proposed. At the same time, the Tri-City Herald reports a new GAO review found the Department of Energy lost more than a third of its federal workers who oversee cleanup at the site. That matters because contractors do most of the cleanup, but federal employees are supposed to manage the safety, cost, schedule, and scope. With tank waste treatment still expected to take decades, the concern is that Hanford could be asked to do one of the nation's most complex cleanup jobs with fewer dollars and fewer people overseeing the work. Jeff Poggiola, Northwest News Radio.
4: President Trump today angrily suggested that if the Supreme Court strikes down his birthright citizenship executive order, it would be terrible for the country. Trump's order to deny automatic citizenship to children born in America of undocumented immigrants and temporary visa holders is being challenged as unconstitutional.
7: It would be a disgrace if the Supreme Court of the United States allows that to happen.
4: Birthright citizenship is guaranteed in the 14th Amendment, which was ratified in 1868. The Supreme Court is expected to issue a ruling in June or July. The Supreme Court has already ruled against Trump's broad use of tariffs as unconstitutional.
5: And speaking of the president, Senate Republicans abruptly left Washington without voting on a roughly $70 billion bill to fund immigration enforcement agencies. News Nation's Libby Dean says a frustrated President Trump said today he may be losing his control of the Senate.
8: He revealed he doesn't know if he's lost control of Senate Republicans, given those ones we've seen he has ousted from office via endorsements and, of course, those primaries that have played out in the last 2 weeks. And those senators who have essentially been ousted by the president where he endorsed their challenger have now voted in support of war powers resolutions when it comes to the war in Iran against those ballroom funds. So that was a rare comment from the president there saying he doesn't know if he has control over Senate Republicans.
5: Republican leaders say they will not vote on the immigration enforcement measure until they return from Memorial Day recess the week of June 1st.
4: The Surgeon General says kids are now spending as much time on screens as they do sleeping, and it's taking its toll. Here's Monica Nelson.
9: The U.S. Surgeon General now says early access is linked to sleep problems, anxiety, and low self-esteem. The advisory recommends no personal devices at all before age 10 and says 11 to 13 is still too young for full smartphones or social media without parent oversight. Teens 14 and up should get gradual supervised access with phones kept out of bedrooms overnight. The Surgeon General says the goal is simple: protect sleep and protect mental health. I'm Monica Nelson.
4: It's 3:24.
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4: And that means it's time once again to take a look at our roadways with Andy.
10: All right, officials are still trying to put the wraps on that earlier problem in Lakewood on I-5 southbound right at Thorn Lane. Left lane remains blocked off, and then the connector from Thorn Lane to Berkeley Street also is blocked off through there. You got about a 55-minute drive time from Tacoma to Olympia with about 25 minutes worth of delays, so give yourself that extra time. Seattle to Tacoma, believe it or not, is about a 55-minute drive time, so that whole corridor is extremely busy, so watch out for that. In the Northwest News Radio Traffic Center, I'm Andy Bass.
5: Thanks, Andy. Clear skies tonight. Your lows around 53. Tomorrow, we're sunny and climbing to 74. Tomorrow night, partly cloudy. Lows around 54. Outside right now, 69 in Everett, 72 Tacoma, 74 sunny right here in Seattle.
4: You might have heard this morning with Brian and Denise, but it was too good not to repeat. A 99-year-old grandmother set a new crowd surfing record. Yeah, crowd surfing at a concert on May 2nd in Austin, Texas. Her name is Pauline Kana. She's called Gangster Granny on her grandson's TikTok account. Now, I was talking to Denise about this earlier today, and Denise and I have decided to break that record when we both turn 100 years old. Yeah, so just watch us. We're going to be out there crowd surfing at 100.
11: I just want to know who she was seeing, you know, whose concert this was.
4: Oh, I think it was a country. It was maybe Kid Rock. I don't even recall.
11: Okay.
4: Yeah, but the fact that she was out there crowd surfing, I think says a lot.
11: Good for her.
4: Yeah. Beautiful things that I've got.
11: Benson Boone's song Beautiful Things hitting a new milestone. The music video for the song recently joined YouTube's Billion Views Club. Surpassing 1 billion views on the platform, the video has become the Monroe native's first song to reach that milestone. Beautiful Things, the lead single off Boone's debut studio album, Fireworks and Rollerblade.
4: Would you care to guess how old Benson Boone is?
11: 22?
4: He's 23, I believe.
11: Wow.
4: Yeah, right. Very young, quite successful, and you know what? Right out of Monroe.
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20: Just 7 hours ago, saying he has experienced a severe illness. A meeting on Capitol Hill blew up today with yelling, according to sources in the room to ABC News. Senate Republicans have left Washington without voting on a bill to fund immigration enforcement. It's over opposition to a new fund to compensate Trump allies. It could potentially pay claims by January 6th rioters. Florida Republican Congressman Carlos Jimenez says not anybody should be paid.
21: Especially people that assaulted police officers.
20: In an apparent reversal, about a week after the Pentagon moved to withdraw 5,000 U.S. troops stationed in Poland, President Trump announcing he is sending 5,000 troops to Poland. Polish official tells ABC News the Polish government is pleased a diplomatic offensive was successful. This is ABC News.
3: When you need to know, Northwest News Radio. Here's Marina Rockinger and Darren Wright with a quick review of our top stories.
4: Seattle-Tacoma International Airport is expected to see nearly a million travelers over the Memorial Day weekend. The busiest days are today, tomorrow, and Monday.
11: AAA reports the current state average for regular gas, $5.79 a gallon, while the average for diesel is down about a cent from yesterday at $6.78.
4: Memorial Day travel is expected to be a record breaker despite high gas prices. AAA projects 45 million Americans will travel at least 50 miles from home between today and Monday.
11: King County officials are warning of dangerous river conditions this year. They say December's historic flooding has swept debris into the rivers and has also shifted riverbeds.
4: It's now 3:32, and here are stories you haven't heard this hour. A new warning specifically for sports fans to change your passwords. Northwest News Radio's Denise Whitaker explains.
22: Thousands of passwords connected to pro sports team accounts nationwide, including the Seahawks, Mariners, and Kraken, now found to be compromised. New numbers from DualBits found more than 223,000 leaked passwords that belong to Seattle Seahawks fans, more than 204,000 Mariners fans' passwords compromised, followed by Kraken fans at 175,000. Fans of the Carolina Panthers and New York Yankees listed as being the most at risk. Here's the problem, according to researchers. Many fans use passwords that are just too simple. They use words like Seahawks in the password and Seattle Seahawks 1. That makes the account much easier for a hacker to crack. Cybersecurity experts suggest you create very unique passwords and set up multi-factor authentication to give yourself better protection. Denise Whitaker, Northwest News Radio.
11: Less than 6 months after losing the race for Seattle Mayor, Bruce Harrell accepts the title of CEO. Northwest News Radio's Austin Smith reports.
23: Harrell was mayor for one term, but his time in Seattle politics spans much longer, starting in 2008 on Seattle City Council. Now, according to the Seattle Times, he's gone private, CEO and general counsel for Filium, the Seattle-based textile startup. In a press release, the company's president says Harrell's leadership will be instrumental as they grow their global reach. Austin Smith, Northwest News Radio.
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4: All right, let's see what's happening out there, Andy. We've got a beautiful Thursday afternoon, but is it beautiful on the roads?
10: Oh, it's gorgeous in the weather, but no, not so pretty out on the roadways. We are still working with some major delays and a couple of incidents out there. One is on I-5 southbound in Lakewood, but to get to that from Seattle to Tacoma is going to cost you about 55, 56 minutes worth of travel time. And then from Tacoma down to Olympia is also an additional 55 minutes of travel because of that accident in Lakewood that I just talked about. I-5 southbound at Thorn Lane is where you're going to find this. Left lane blocked off through there. Connector from Thorn Lane to Berkeley Street is also closed down because of this accident scene. So between both those problems, you got a big delay. So give yourself that extra time to work your way through there. Tacoma to Seattle, a lot of onlooker delays starting to form. You got about a 55-minute drive time on the northbound side with about 22 minutes worth of delays, and then about a 45-minute drive time in between Seattle and Everett. So that I-5 corridor is extremely jammed so early on this Thursday afternoon. 405, you think about taking that as an alternate northbound Bellevue to Linwood. That's about a 27-minute drive time, 30-minute drive time on the southbound side from Bellevue into Tukwila with about 16, 17 minutes worth of delays through there. So the 405 corridor, extremely busy too. Southbound side of the Valley Freeway up to about a 35, 40-minute drive time in that area. You got about, heavy delays anywhere from Auburn down to Sumner. Highway 18's got a big problem now. This is in between 256th Street and, I want to say 232nd Street. Two lanes are backed up through there, so you got about a 30, 35-minute delay, especially on the eastbound side of Highway 18. Westbound's being affected through there, so definitely give yourself lots of extra time. In the Northwest News Radio Traffic Center, I'm Andy Bass.
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11: Outside tonight, clear skies, a low of 53. Tomorrow, we're sunny, climbing to 74. Tomorrow night, partly cloudy, lows around 54. Outside right now, plenty of sunshine across the region. 74 in Bremerton, 74 in Olympia, 76 in Puyallup. That's our hot spot. 75 in Bellevue, 74 sunny right here in Seattle.
4: It's now 3:36. While the search continues for a missing woman, her boyfriend is charged with murder. Northwest News Radio's Lillian James has the story.
0: 30-year-old Kendrick Deshaun Bruce is accused of killing his girlfriend sometime between March 1st and March 28th. Como News reports she was reported missing on April 1st after her friend requested a welfare check at her Tacoma apartment. A neighbor told officers they hadn't seen her in about a month. Other reports and court documents include friends telling investigators her recent communication seemed strange, her ex saying she had previously shown up with injuries and said they were from Bruce, and financial records linking the suspect to transactions involving her accounts after she disappeared. Just yesterday, detectives executed a search warrant at the victim's apartment and found what appeared to be blood evidence. Bruce has been charged with first-degree murder, two counts of second-degree identity theft, and unlawful disposal of human remains. Her body has still not been found. Lillian James, Northwest News Radio.
11: Seattle detectives are asking for your help in locating two missing young adults. 20-year-old Livy Fletcher was last seen in March, while 19-year-old Vanessa Albert was last seen in November. As of now, detectives have not said how the two are connected or the circumstances surrounding their disappearances. Descriptions can be found online in the SPD blotter. Anyone with information is asked to call Seattle Police non-emergency line.
4: A high-profile Republican says he has no interest in challenging Governor Ferguson in 2028. Northwest News Radio's Jeff Pogula explains.
1: Congressman Michael Baumgartner is not hiding his criticism of the Democratic governor. He's accused Ferguson of damaging Washington's economy and ignoring the needs of many Washingtonians. He also says there's a reason he keeps speaking out.
2: I am probably the highest profile Republican in the state.
1: Still, Baumgartner says that doesn't mean he's preparing for a run for governor in 2028. He says he has no interest in looking at other offices and is focused on his reelection campaign in eastern Washington. Jeff Pogula, Northwest News Radio.
11: Washington's top attorney is taking aim at a cleaning service. AG Nick Brown's office has agreed to a consent decree with cleaning platform Homeglow and its founders to stop using deceptive advertising. The claim says the business lures customers in with a promise of a $19 cleaning, but only after signing up for a predatory membership program.
4: One customer told investigators she signed up for a cleaning, was sold a membership, then charged hundreds to cancel. In all, she was charged $600 for one home cleaning. The AG's office says these practices violate the state's Consumer Protections Act. The consent decree orders the business to stop misrepresenting or suppressing negative customer reviews.
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11: Friends of a murdered California couple are sounding the alarm about online scams. ABC's Alex Stone joining us now. Alex, this couple was giving money to someone they thought was a celebrity.
6: Yeah, so this has become a big problem for especially seniors who get scammed by people who claim to be a celebrity or a loved one or a government official that they're communicating with via text, and they are told to fork over sometimes hundreds of thousands or millions of dollars by the person on the other end saying, we need it for this or to cover this expense or that sort of thing. So these two victims in the Palm Desert area, an area known as Bermuda Dunes, they were murdered. It's not clear if the scam was involved, but they were apparently very deep in this scam. And 80-year-old Donald Whitaker, his 79-year-old wife Karen, they were found killed in their home last week. And only now we're finding out more that their friends say before their murders, the Karen had been a victim of this scam. And she had sent tens of thousands of dollars to somebody who she thought was Tom Selleck. Joy McAdee was a close friend of hers and says this.
7: Karen was on Facebook, and a friend of hers from another city had passed away, a school friend. And she wrote, oh, we lost this person. She put her picture up, and then under it she wrote several things about what she remembered about their friendship.
6: And she says it was that posting on Facebook that allowed scammers to know enough about her to contact her and then swindle her out of a lot of money. That was the first way that they knew who she was and some connection to say, hey, we know each other.
7: And they found her phone number and they text messaged her and they said they were Tom Selleck. They were Tom Selleck and that they knew this girl and had dated her. And now we have something in common. And that started the whole thing.
6: And like we have seen over and over again, the victims thought it was the, or at least she did, Karen did, that it was the real Tom Selleck. And she apparently sent them money over and over as the fake Tom Selleck was asking for it and saying, I need more. And it was thousands and then tens of thousands of dollars. And according to her friends, they tried to intervene. Adult services visited the home, but she truly believed it was Tom Selleck and that she was sending her money to help the real Tom Selleck. And the texts kept coming.
7: She was living and breathing this part of her life, and they were constantly texting her every single day, text after text, and people around her started noticing.
6: And then the couple was murdered. The Riverside County Sheriff's Department saying that they are investigating the murders. They don't know if it's connected to the Tom Selleck scam in which they lost all this money right beforehand, but their friends are saying this is happening to a lot of elderly people who don't realize that the messages that they're getting, it's not from who is they're claiming to be when they message, and that money is going away to scammers.
7: And I'm telling you this because I want people who are out there that are listening to your station are realizing that this is happening to a friend of theirs or a neighbor or a relative, and they've got to stop this.
6: And Aaron, in fact, just today we learned of another couple who lost almost $1 million from a scammer claiming to be a U.S. postal worker who said that this elderly couple in Southern California was being investigated for shipping guns and that the FBI was coming after them. And then a fake FBI agent called and said, well, if you send money and pay a fine, it'll go away. And they did, sending $900,000. And so it does happen over and over again. When you're away from it, you look at it and go, well, why would Tom Selleck need money? But especially the elderly who are more vulnerable, that they give into the text message that they get, and then a lot of money can go away. And in this case, now they're investigating a murder.
11: That's ABC's Alex Stone joining us on Northwest News Radio.
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8: This is a Bloomberg Money Minute. Another setback for the current spring home selling season. Mortgage rates now at the highest level since August, averaging 6.51% according to Freddie Mac. Rising hopes for a diplomatic end to the war in Iran and a reopening of the Strait of Hormuz sent stocks higher today, despite some mixed signals on both sides. But that hope was enough for the Dow to close at a fresh record high and oil to close a little bit lower. At the closing bell, the Dow up 276 points, half of 1%. The Nasdaq added 23. The S&P was up 13 in oil, closing a little above $96 a barrel. Cosmetics giant Estee Lauder calling off merger talks with the Spanish makeup company Puig. That sent shares of Estee Lauder sharply higher in late trading. And Google temporarily halting service of its Waymo robo-taxis in Atlanta. That's over concerns that those cars may attempt to drive through flooded roads like one did in San Antonio last month and was swept into a creek. Tom Busby, Bloomberg Radio.
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4: As far as I know, we don't have any self-driving cars on the roadways right now. Andy, what can you tell us about what's happening?
10: How do you tell a self-driving car to turn around and don't drown? It's impossible. Okay, we've got problems out there, especially on the southbound side of I-5 from Seattle into the Olympia area. That's going to cost you about 2 hours of travel time, an hour from Seattle to Tacoma, and then Tacoma to Olympia is about a 55-minute drive time. Still trying to clean up that earlier problem in Lakewood at I-5 southbound at Thorn Lane. And it's just about cleared up. I was looking at the camera system and watching the tow trucks drive away with the vehicles. So hopefully that is completely gone. However, with that still hopefully not blocking the right lane and the connector from Thorn Lane, the Berkeley Street, maybe reopened, maybe still closed down, you got some big problems in and around Lakewood. So give yourself that extra time through there. Northbound, if you're coming up from Tacoma to Seattle, that's a 50-minute drive time with about 16 minutes worth of delays and about a 46-minute drive time in between Seattle and Everett as well, with about 10 minutes of delays over the Ship Canal construction zone. Southbound Everett to Seattle, that's still a 46-minute drive time with about 22 minutes worth of delays. They're still reporting that disabled vehicle blocking the center and left lane through there at 45th Street, so give yourself that extra time to work your way through there. And big problems continue on Highway 18 eastbound in between 256th Street and 232nd Street. Two lanes are blocked off through there, and it is causing about a 35 to 40-minute drive time, so give yourself that extra bit to work your way through that. In the Northwest News Radio Traffic Center, I'm Andy Bass.
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11: Well, tonight we've got mostly clear skies on the way, lows around 53. Tomorrow we're sunny, highs climbing to 74. Tomorrow night, partly cloudy, lows around 54. Outside right now, 69 in Everett, 72 in Tacoma, 75 in Bellevue, 74 sunny right here in Seattle.
4: We are going to head over to the sports desk, but first we do want to tell you that Kyle Busch, a two-time Cup Series champion who won more races than anyone across NASCAR's three national series, has died at age 41. He had been hospitalized yesterday, but so far no cause of death has been given. Meanwhile, the Mariners have bounced back yesterday, and hot dogs are making headlines. Northwest News Radio's Zach Wildfang.
5: The Mariners won their rubber match last night against the White Sox 5-4. They'll now head to Kansas City to play the Royals tomorrow. The Storm dropped their first of two games at home against the Connecticut Sun last night. And Montreal Victory won their first Professional Women's Hockey League title, beating the Ottawa Charge 4-0 last night in Game 4 of the Walter Cup Finals. Competitive eater Joey Chestnut is on probation after pleading guilty to a misdemeanor battery charge. The reigning champion and 17-time winner of Nathan's Famous International Hot Dog Eating Contest will still compete in the July 4th spectacle. According to his attorney, the competitive eating sensation was accused of slapping a man during a night out at an Indiana bar. Chestnut entered a guilty plea on April 20th and was sentenced to 180 days of probation in Hamilton County, Indiana. A judge has granted him permission to travel outside the state, though, allowing him to continue competing and defending his position as top dog. From Joey Chestnut to Frank Furter, the viral Weenie 500 is returning to the Indianapolis Motor Speedway this week ahead of Sunday's Indy 500 as Oscar Mayer's fleet of Wienermobiles race around the famed track. The Weenie 500 might be the only race where one can still be first and worst all at once. With sports and sausages, I'm Zach Wildfang.
4: As in worst. W-O-U-R-S-T.
11: R-S-T.
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2: Good afternoon. It's now 3:51. I'm Marina Rockinger along with Aaron Wright. President Trump decided to scrap his plans to sign an executive order on AI inside the White House today.
3: Yeah, the order would have reportedly created a voluntary framework for AI developers to engage with the U.S. government before the public release of covered models. But the president told reporters that he didn't like it and didn't feel it was the right time to sign.
4: I didn't like certain aspects of it. I postponed it. I think it gets in the way of, we're leading China, we're leading everybody, and I don't want to do anything that's going to get in the way of that lead. We have a very substantial on AI.
2: New Yorkers will have a shot at low-priced World Cup tickets. Mayor Zoran Mamdani says he was able to partner with the New Jersey host committee to get a hold of 1,000 World Cup tickets at $50 a piece.
5: We are making sure that working people will not be priced out of the game that they helped to create.
2: The discounted tickets will be available to New York City residents through a lottery that opens next Monday. The city will provide free bus transportation to those who win the lottery. 8 World Cup matches are being played right outside the city in New Jersey at MetLife Stadium. And there are matches, of course, here in Seattle starting in June.
3: Yeah, we got good ones, too.
2: Yeah, we do.
3: The average price for a gallon of gas now above $4 in all 50 U.S. states, and the cost of oil rising due to the war with Iran. News Nation's Alicia Nieves reports.
6: National average is $4.56, but compared to a year ago, these prices are eye-watering. We saw $3.18 this time last year. The president, of course, and the White House acknowledging these higher prices at the pump, but say, even though it's going to be a topic of conversation and painful for some Americans, it's the price you pay for avoiding Iran from having nuclear weapons, and that this is going to be short-term, according to the White House.
3: A Gas Buddies survey shows rising costs are part of the reason fewer Americans plan to hit the road this summer, with 67% saying gas prices are impacting their driving plans. It's 3:53.
2: 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I'm Marina Rockinger. If you're in the mood for something sweet but still want to be healthy, there are a lot of options. Try frozen grapes. They tend to taste sweeter once they've been in the freezer. A spoonful of natural peanut butter with several dark chocolate chips is a great choice, and dried apple chips give a great crunch and are naturally sweet. Have sensitive teeth? It could be for a number of reasons. Be careful how much mouthwash you use. It can be quite acidic and make your sensitive teeth feel even worse over time. Speaking of acidic, there are foods that can cause the same issue. Tomatoes, citrus, fruit juices. These can erode the enamel on your teeth. And brushing your teeth too hard can also be an issue, as it can damage your gums and wear away enamel. And if you're looking to drop a few pounds by summer, you might be tempted to try the fad diets you see on social media. Instead, dietitians recommend skipping the diets and focusing on more nutrient-dense foods like fruits, veggies, whole grains, lean meat, seafood, eggs, nuts, and beans. And that's today's Northwest Life Beat on Northwest News Radio. It's 3:54.
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2: All right, let's check in with Andy Bass as we close in on 4 o'clock. Andy, what do you see?
7: Well, the good news is that they did clean up that earlier problem in the south sound area on I-5 southbound in Tacoma. So you don't have that to contend with, or Lake Whatever area, I should say. So you don't have that to contend with anymore. But we got that big problem going on the Highway 18 eastbound and westbound. That remains pretty much shut down, especially on the westbound side. The eastbound side remains shut down through there. This is all happening in between 252nd Street and 236th Street. Give yourself lots of extra time to work your way through there. What I can tell on the camera systems, you're pretty much at a standstill anywhere from Auburn, Black Nyman Road, as you make your way out to that scene, adding about 30, maybe even 35 minutes worth of travel time through there. I-5 southbound, Seattle to Tacoma, you're still dealing with an hour travel time through there and about a 50-minute drive time on the northbound side through the same area. So rush hour delays are in full swing. In the Northwest News Radio Traffic Center, I'm Andy Bass.
3: Thanks, Andy. Clear skies tonight. Lows around 53. Tomorrow we are sunny. Highs near 74. Tomorrow night, partly cloudy. Your lows around 54 degrees. Saturday, partly sunny. 70.

0: 63, Monday cloudy and 66. Outside right now, sunny and 70 in Everett, 73 in Tacoma, 77 in Bellevue, 74 sunny in Seattle.
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12: From ABC News, I'm Dave Packer. Shock and heartbreak in the racing world as it was learned late today that two-time NASCAR champion and legendary driver Kyle Busch has died.
13: In a statement on behalf of Kyle Busch's family and his racing team, they say they are devastated to announce a sudden and tragic passing of Kyle Busch. Earlier on Thursday, his family said he was hospitalized and undergoing treatment due to a severe illness, so he was not going to compete this weekend at Charlotte Motor Speedway. His family saying he was fierce, passionate, and deeply cared about NASCAR and the fans.
12: ABC's Alex Stone. Busch was 41. Growing controversy over President Trump's $1.8 billion fund of taxpayer money that could give payouts to political allies who claim that they were targeted by the Biden administration. Now, a growing number of Republicans on Capitol Hill are raising serious concerns.
14: Senate Republicans hearing from Acting Attorney General Todd Blanche today, according to multiple sources, as Republican outrage over the so-called anti-weaponization fund is complicating leadership efforts to advance the $70 billion immigration enforcement bill. Multiple people familiar with the negotiations confirmed to ABC News that some Republicans are considering including guardrails for the fund as they work on revisions to the bill.
12: ABC's Karen Travers, an example of a guardrail from Florida Republican Congressman Carlos Jimenez.
15: This should be for people that were really abused and over-prosecuted, and the DOJ, you know, was weaponized against them. They have to prove it.
12: Outrage from congressional Democrats at this hour after House Republicans pulled a vote on an Iran War Powers resolution that members were slated to vote on tonight. Sources telling ABC News the vote was scrapped at the last minute due to attendance issues on the GOP side. It was a record day on Wall Street, the Dow closing at a new high, up 276 points, over 50,000, ahead of a Memorial Day weekend fueled by talks of a deal with Iran. You're listening to ABC News.
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12: Nation's weather experts sharing their predictions for the upcoming Atlantic hurricane season, with Dr. Neil Jacobs from NOAA saying they expect below average activity.
18: 8 to 14 named storms with winds at or above 39 miles an hour. Of these, 3 to 6 hurricanes with winds at or above 74 miles an hour. And 1 to 3 major hurricanes, that's your category 3 to 5, with winds at or above 111 miles an hour.
12: The Vatican says thou shalt not pretend to be a sexy priest, even for a popular Roman souvenir. ABC's Sherry Preston has more.
19: On the crowded streets of Rome, especially near the Vatican, the smiling face of a very hot priest looks out from a souvenir stand advertising a 2027 calendar featuring him and 11 other sexy men of the cloth. In reality, cover model Giovanni Galizia and most of those inside are not priests, and the photos for each month haven't changed in more than 20 years. Galizia is now a 39-year-old flight attendant who says he posed for the calendar when he was 17 on a lark, and it's had no bearing on his life until this week when the story about the fake sexy priests surfaced. Sherry Preston, ABC News.
12: Following a botched lethal execution attempt some witnesses described as horrible to watch, Tennessee's governor granting a one-year stay for Tony Carruthers, who was set to be executed after being convicted of killing three people back in 1994, his attorney saying they're relieved by the decision. Dave Packer, ABC News.
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0: 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Those stories coming up. 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
11: All right, Andy, what's going on out there? Anything we need to worry about?
20: problem going out on eastbound Highway 18 in Covington. All eastbound lanes are blocked off right now. You're being diverted off on the 256th Street. Westbound is also being impacted with that collision. You're only getting by on the shoulder on the westbound side. So pretty much all travel lanes on both sides of Highway 18 are being affected by this accident scene. Looking at a still picture of it, it did look like a couple of vehicles did cross the median, and that's why it's gotten into both lanes of, or both sides of the highway. So definitely give yourself lots of extra time. Right now, you're up well over an hour travel time on Highway 18, pretty much in between Black Auburn Diamond Road and the 90 interchange. Heading back into town, we are still dealing with some heavy rush hour delays, especially on I-5 southbound Seattle down to Tacoma. Still dealing with about an hour travel time through there. We did have reports of an accident in Fife right around 54th Street. It looks like that was cleaned up and gone, so you don't have that to contend with, but you still have some heavy delays. And then Tacoma down to Olympia, still trying to recover from that earlier problem in Lakewood. You're still dealing with about a 50-55 minute drive time in between there. 405 northbound, still very sluggish from anywhere from Tukwila to Bellevue. That's about a 19-minute drive time. And then Bellevue into Linwood, that is about a 30-minute drive time through there. And southbound from Bellevue to Tukwila, that too is about a 30-minute ride. In the Northwest News Radio Traffic Center, I'm Andy Bass.
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13: Your forecast, clear skies tonight, lows around 53. Tomorrow, sunny 74, sunny 75 outside right now in Seattle.
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11: It's now 4:07, and many travelers are finalizing their plans for this long holiday weekend. Northwest News Radio's Austin Smith has a glimpse of what you could expect at the Seattle-Tacoma International Airport.
21: Before you even make your way there, be ready for the added volume this weekend. The Port of Seattle saying that reserved airport parking will likely completely fill up, and if you don't grab a reserved spot, make sure you budget extra time to circle the lots. Between today and Tuesday, SEA expects close to a million travelers, with the bookends of Memorial Day weekend being the busiest. They're anticipating 180,000 passengers on Friday and 170,000 on Monday. Austin Smith, Northwest News Radio.
13: And if you plan to hit the road for Memorial Day weekend, beware of gas prices. AAA reports the current state average for regular $5.79 a gallon. The average for diesel is down by about a penny from yesterday at $6.78. The county with the most expensive gas, San Juan, while Asotin, near the border with Idaho, has the cheapest.
11: As the weather starts to warm up again, King County officials are urging extra caution around rivers. Northwest News Radio's Lillian James explains why.
22: December's major flooding has created extra drowning hazards throughout King County's rivers. Tony Gomez, the manager of violence and injury prevention at Public Health Seattle King County, explains what's changed.
23: With the flooding that we had, a lot of those rivers have changed a lot. So there's woody debris in there. Some of the boulders have even moved.
22: He says some of the places that were relatively safe last year could be dangerous this year. King County Executive Germay Zahalai's office says in a press release, historically high flows also shifted riverbeds, resulting in deeper or shallower pools that can create hazards for swimmers, tubers, boaters, and kayakers.
23: So if you're going to swim in natural waters, boating natural waters, wearing a life jacket's imperative. 36% of our fatalities of all types last year involved drug and or alcohol.
22: It's also important to remember that even though the air may be warm, water remains dangerously cold. Lillian James, Northwest News Radio.
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13: When both sides of the aisle see an issue, perhaps you do have a spending problem. Northwest News Radio's Brian Calvert explains.
24: Democrats have held control of the Washington State Legislature for years. To be precise, it was 1997 when Republicans last ruled Olympia. In the decades since, there have been plenty of arguments from both Senate and House Republicans regarding the spending of Democrats. When he presided over his first budget, Governor Bob Ferguson, who faced a significant budget shortfall, was also critical of certain spending. So when he signed the current budget, he did so with reservations.
1: That is why I vetoed a few programs. It's also consistent with how I approach budgeting. If we have a proposal to do something in our budget, we've got to have the funding to do it.
24: Now there's another top Democratic voice joining the chorus that the state budget is unreasonable.
2: How we find ourselves at the end of every legislative session now is in the hole and projected to be in the hole.
24: Former Governor Christine Gregoire left office in June of 2013 when the state budget was $33 billion. Adjust that number for inflation and you're looking at roughly $47 million today. The current state budget, about $80 billion.
2: I think that's a little bit too much of a growth.

0: decline nationwide, but at least one local health department director says the numbers are still too high. Northwest News Radio's Denise Whitaker reports.
1: The Kitsap Public Health District is working to cut gun violence, handing out dozens of free lock boxes and trigger locks at the Bremerton Gun and Knife Show. Kitsap Health Director Dr. Herbie Duber says promoting safe use and storage is just part of the equation in reducing death.
2: I think it's really important that we continue to be in these spaces where traditionally people might think, oh, public health is kind of not part of this space. But this is the space that we're in because, again, we have a common foundation of health and well-being for our community.
1: Dr. Duber says this includes offering help to those with addictions, mental health issues, and other difficult social situations, all factors that often contribute to or are the cause of gun violence and deaths. Denise Whitaker, Northwest News Radio.
3: Washington, D.C. could soon be handing Hanford a double hit to the cleanup effort. Northwest News Radio's Jeff Pogula explains.
4: The issue is not just whether Hanford gets enough cleanup money. It's also whether the federal government has enough people left to oversee the work. Hanford's current cleanup budget is nearly $3.3 billion. Now, the Trump administration wants to cut roughly $400 million from that plan, and House Republicans want an additional $55 million removed from the budget. At the same time, the Tri-City Herald reports a new GAO report says 96 federal oversight workers have been relieved. That's 37% of the DOE staff at the site. Now, with 56 million gallons of radioactive and chemically hazardous waste still in underground tanks, the concern is that Hanford could be left with fewer cleanup dollars, fewer federal watchdogs, and the same long-term nuclear risk. Jeff Pogula, Northwest News Radio.
0: After a tense closed-door meeting with the acting attorney general, GOP state leaders, Senate leaders rather, decided not to move forward with plans to vote today or tomorrow on a measure funding ICE and the Border Patrol. ABC News national correspondent Stephen Portnoy reports the debate has been kicked into next month.
5: Republicans had hoped to begin a round-the-clock series of votes in the Senate on a bill to fund 3 years' worth of immigration enforcement. But behind closed doors for nearly 2 hours with Acting Attorney General Todd Blanche, GOP senators aired their frustrations about the administration's new anti-weaponization fund. Democrats have been hoping to force votes on it on the floor. But rather than subjecting their members to those tough votes on the fund, Republican leaders decided to send senators home for a week-long Memorial Day recess instead.
3: Firefighters in Southern California are making progress after several wildfires grew this week. ABC's Alex Stone reports on what's been helping.
6: A change in the weather is helping greatly. It's turning cooler, less wind, and more moisture is in the air. That has significantly calmed the fires that have been burning this week. The fire of main concern remains one burning in Simi Valley. It destroyed one home. Firefighters now have fire line around 30% of it, and fire activity on it is almost non-existent.
3: It's 424.
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3: All right, let's see what's happening on the roadways once again. Andy, what can you tell us?
8: What do you want, rush hour delays or a very serious accident? Let's start out on Highway 18, where you're not going anywhere in Covington. You are still dealing with about an hour travel time on the westbound side of Highway 18. Two lanes remain blocked off, pretty much all lanes. You're only getting by on the shoulder, just a little bit west of 232nd Street. That's on the westbound side. Eastbound, you're being diverted off on the 256th Street. You can't go any further east than that because of this accident scene. And like I said, you're dealing with well over an hour travel time on Highway 18, so give yourself that extra time. 56 down, let's make it 60-minute drive time. I-5 southbound, Seattle to Tacoma, and then a 60-minute drive time from from Tacoma down to Olympia. In the Northwest News Radio Traffic Center, I'm Andy Bass.
0: Thanks, Andy. Clear skies tonight. Your lows around 53. Tomorrow, sunny. We climb to 74. Tomorrow night, partly cloudy. Lows around 54. Outside your window right now, 70 in Everett, 73 Tacoma, 74 sunny in Seattle.
3: It's 425, and like Yogi Berra once said, nobody goes there anymore. It's too crowded. So what I'm talking about is Mount Everest. Officials say hundreds of climbers scaled Mount Everest in a single day yesterday, setting a new record with 274 successful ascents. Climbers took advantage of clear weather. This marks the highest number of climbers to reach the summit from that popular southern route in Nepal. 274.
0: Snuffleupagus?
3: I do.
0: Am I even saying that right?
3: Snuffleupagus.
0: Snuffleupagus.
3: Yeah.
0: that there's a sea creature called a pipefish that looks exactly like the lovable woolly Muppet. It belongs to the same family as seahorses. It looks so much like

0: big birds. PAL scientists who discovered the creature in 2001 call it S. snuffleupagus. Scientists have been known about them for a long time, but the S. snuffleupagus was only recently named with the blessing of Sesame Street.
1: I love that so much.
0: Yeah.
1: Yeah, I hear they're hard to find, though.
0: I can imagine.
1: I've actually seen a picture. They're pretty cool, though.
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13: ABC News, I'm Dave Packer. Outrage on the House floor tonight after Republicans pulled a vote on an Iran war power resolution due to attendance issues from within the GOP. Democrats immediately responding, House Rules Committee Chair Jim McGovern.
14: Mr. Speaker, further parliamentary inquiry Are we not voting on it because the American people are sick and tired of this illegal war that it's costing tens of billions of dollars?
13: Senate Republicans in open revolt over President Trump's new taxpayer fund to reward allies who claim they were persecuted by the Biden Justice Department, a group that could include the rioters who stormed the Capitol and attacked police officers on January 6th. Republicans demanding answers or they won't approve more funding for the president's immigration crackdown. His family says that two-time NASCAR champion and legendary driver Kyle Busch has died. The announcement of Busch's death coming just hours after the family announced that the 41-year-old was hospitalized after experiencing a severe illness. This is ABC News.
12: When you need to know, Northwest News Radio. Here's Marina Rockinger and Darren Wright with a quick review of our top stories.
0: Seattle-Tacoma International Airport expected to see nearly a million travelers this Memorial Day weekend, the busiest days today, tomorrow, and Monday.
1: AAA reports the current state average for regular gas is $5.79 a gallon, while the average for diesel is down by about 1 cent from yesterday to $6.78.
0: Memorial Day travel expecting a record breaker, and that's despite high gas prices. AAA projecting 45 million Americans will travel at least 50 miles from home between today and Monday.
1: And King County officials are warning of dangerous river conditions this year. They say December's historic flooding has swept debris into rivers and has also shifted riverbeds.
0: It is 4:32. Let's turn now to some stories you haven't heard this hour. It's a good idea to change passwords often, and right now there's a warning specifically for sports fans. Northwest News Radio's Denise Whitaker explains.
15: New data reveals more than 600,000 sports fans in Washington are at risk of their online accounts getting hacked, their passwords showing up in data breaches. DualBits analyzed data from more than 150 professional sports teams. The Carolina Panthers and New York Yankees rank at the top of this list. Seattle fans ranked well out of the top 50, but still, DualBits found more than 223,000 passwords for Seattle Seahawks accounts and more than 204 passwords for Mariners fans compromised. The passwords of 175,000 Seattle Kraken fans also found to be at risk. Apparently, sports fans choose easy passwords, often including the name of the team or a player. DualBits found more than 1,000 leaked passwords that included the words Sam Darnold. So make an offensive move now. Change those passwords and keep it close to the vest. Denise Whitaker, Northwest News Radio.
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16: It seems he's done with politics for now, accepting the title of CEO for sustainable textile startup Filium. Reported by the Seattle Times, the Seattle-based company says they develop technology to make fabrics waterproof without using forever chemicals. Harrell says it's an honor to step into this role at, quote, an exciting moment for the company and the industry. Going on to say that consumers and companies want good products that are environmentally aware. Austin Smith, Northwest News Radio.
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0: And let's find out what's happening on the roadways with Andy Bass.
17: Well, it's either a really serious accident out on the east side or very heavy rush hour delays right now from Everett down to Olympia on the southbound side of I-5. That little stretch of roadway is going to cost you about 3 hours plus to get through there. Yep, hour in between Everett and Seattle, hour in between Seattle and Tacoma, and another hour in between Tacoma and Olympia. So the I-5 corridor is extremely busy. Northbound, not as bad, but it is still pretty busy as well. You're well over an hour on the northbound side from Tacoma to Seattle and about 50 minutes in between Seattle and Everett. Even the bridges are backed up as well. Westbound 520 bridge, 25-minute drive time from Northwest Bellevue over to I-5 in Seattle, and the same thing with about the northwest or the west side of the 90 bridge. So definitely give yourself that extra time. Now to the doozy of the accident that's still going on the eastbound side of Highway 18 in between 256th Street and Highway 169 Renton Maple Valley Road. That is still closed down. All westbound lanes have been reopened. There's the good news. However, eastbound is still being diverted off onto 256th Street through there, so you can't go any further on the eastbound side. So hopefully the westbound will start seeing those delays to thin out. Eastbound, you're still well over an hour travel time through there, so definitely give yourself that extra time, especially from 90 as you make, or from I-5 as you make your way out on the eastbound side to the 90 interchange. The southbound side of the Valley Freeway, 35-minute drive time in between Renton and Sumner, with about 15 minutes worth of delays still in there. And then Northwest News Radio Traffic Center, I'm Andy Bass.
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0: your weather forecast. So looking ahead to Friday and the weekend, tomorrow will be sunny after clear skies tonight. High about 74 degrees. Now, Friday night, partly cloudy. Overnight lows around 54. For Saturday, we are still going to see sunshine, a high near 73. But then the clouds start to come in Sunday, mostly cloudy, high near 66. Rain likely on Memorial Day and a high near 58. So the cookout, maybe that should be on Saturday or Sunday. Right now in Bellevue, we do have sunshine. Wow, 76 degrees, 77 in Puyallup, 75 in Bremerton, and right here in Seattle, sunny and 75.
1: It's 4:36. A man accused of killing his girlfriend is facing several charges, including identity theft. Northwest News Radio's Lillian James has the latest.
2: The woman was reported missing on April 1st after her friend requested a welfare check after not hearing from her for several days. And when officers with the Tacoma Police Department responded to her apartment, a neighbor said they hadn't seen her for about a month. Como News reports the woman's ex told detectives she had previously shown up with visible injuries that she said was caused by her boyfriend, 30-year-old Kendrick Deshaun Bruce. Police say financial records linked Bruce to transactions involving her accounts after she disappeared, and investigators report Bruce's recent search history included alarming searches. Just yesterday, detectives executed a search warrant at the victim's apartment and found what appeared to be blood evidence. Bruce has been charged with first-degree murder, two counts of second-degree identity theft, and unlawful disposal of human remains. Her body has still not been found. Lillian James, Northwest News Radio.
1: Prosecutors believe she was killed sometime between March 1st and March 28th.
0: Detectives with the Seattle Police Department are asking for your help in finding two missing people. 20-year-old Livy Fletcher was last seen in March, while 19-year-old Vanessa Albert was last seen in November. Detectives have not provided any details on how the two are connected or the circumstances surrounding their disappearances. Descriptions can be found on the SPD blotter. Anyone with information is asked to call the SPD's non-emergency number.
1: Pediatricians have new ideas on how to handle your kid's screen time. Here's ABC's Dave Packer.
3: New guidance from the American Academy of Pediatrics is changing how we think about kids and screens. Instead of focusing only on how much time children spend online, experts say parents should pay attention to how screens are used and how they shape a child's thinking. Low-quality content designed to keep kids clicking and scrolling is linked to poorer sleep, attention problems, and more emotional struggles. But when kids and parents engage with high-quality media together, watching or playing or discussing content, screens can support learning and connection rather than simply acting as a distraction. The report also warns that taking devices away altogether can backfire, increasing family conflict without solving the problem. Instead, it encourages clear boundaries like screen-free mealtimes and bedtimes to protect sleep, play, and real-world interaction. With this Medical Minute, I'm Dave Packer.
0: It's 4:39.
4: It's time for Northwest 250, celebrating local history as America marks its 250th. Here's Felix Bunnell.
5: In the summer of 1965, Seattle's biggest celebrity was an orca, or killer whale, named Namu. Namu was named for the village in British Columbia near where he was accidentally trapped. Seattle's Ted Griffin bought Namu for $8,000 and towed him to Elliott Bay in a floating cage. Namu became the waterfront's biggest draw. Audiences paid to see the orca up close and watch Griffin teach Namu tricks. Later that year, human co-stars Robert Lansing and Lee Merriweather filmed a movie with Namu near Bremerton. Then, in August 1966, Namu the Killer Whale premiered at the Orpheum Theater in Seattle. But 3 weeks earlier, the star of the film had died in his waterfront pen from a bacterial infection. That's today's Northwest 250. I'm Felix Bunnell.
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0: This weekend, as we all know, is the unofficial kickoff to summer, which means a lot of people are heading to various destinations from camping to theme parks and everything in between. Joining us is Tina Werner with the Washington State Department of Transportation. And Tina, First of all, what should people keep in mind as they are packing their vehicles to hit the road?
7: One thing to definitely keep in mind, like you mentioned, Memorial Day weekend tends to be that unofficial start to summer. So we are expecting a busy travel weekend in general across most of our state highways, no matter where you're going. If you're headed over into the mountains, maybe you're headed to the ocean, going to go visit grandma, it's going to be busy. So we have prepared holiday travel charts for folks to consider before they head out the door. And that includes most major routes like I-5, I-90, US 2, and also I-5 at the US-Canada border crossing. But ultimately, travelers should just be mindful that it's going to be busy. Expect those delays, build extra time into your trips, and plan ahead. We have a lot of resources that are available for folks to check what the best and worst times to travel are before they head out the door. And it's really just an opportunity to make sure folks are planning ahead and making safe and smart travel decisions, however they choose to get around this weekend.
0: We're speaking with Tina Werner with the Washington State Department of Transportation on what we should look out for travel this weekend. And Tina, for those who might not know, where would you say are the busiest areas of travel this weekend?
7: So WSDOT expects peak congestion on some of the major routes like I-5 between Lacey and Tacoma, I-90 in that North Bend area as you're maybe traveling to and from Clay Elum, US-2 at Stevens Pass, and then I-5 in the Bellingham area tend to be some of our peak areas where we see a lot of congestion.
0: Let's talk about timing. So if I want to leave this weekend on a trip, what are some of the hours I should maybe avoid?
7: Best time for people to consider heading out is going to be early in the morning or late in the evening if they can. Obviously, we're going to see a lot of folks headed eastbound on Friday and Saturday generally, and then headed back westbound on I-90, typically what looks like Sunday and Monday. Those tend to be really, really busy times across the state. It's also similar to ferry schedules through like the Washington State ferries. We see high traffic of people getting on to an island at the start of the weekend and then getting off an island, you know, maybe like heading back to Anacortes, for example, on Sunday and Monday.
0: So really the bottom line is know before you go, as they say.
7: Yes. Yes, yes. WSDOT has a free mobile app that shows you when those peak congestion times are. People can view hundreds of traffic cameras, ferry schedules, and see where any delays may be.
0: Definitely helpful. Thanks again to Tina Werner with the Washington State Department of Transportation for joining us on Northwest News Radio.
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1: 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It's 444.
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1: Well, let's get the latest in your commute with Andy Bass.
8: Yeah, we're in that peak congestion time for those rush hour delays, especially on the southbound side of I-5. Everett to Seattle is still an hour and 2 minute travel time. And then you got a 58 minute travel time in between Seattle and Tacoma, and then a 60 minute travel time in between Tacoma and Olympia. So the southbound corridor, extremely busy. Northbound, if you're coming up from Olympia to Tacoma, 33 minute drive time and about 4 minutes worth of delays. That's the best stretch of roadway I can find. But once you get to Tacoma and to Seattle, that's an hour travel time through there, and a 54-minute travel time in between Seattle and Everett on the northbound side through there. Westbound side of the 90 bridge, you got about a 25-minute drive time. Same thing with the westbound side of the 90 bridge and 520 bridge is what I've tried to tell you. So both westbound sides are extremely busy. 405, you're still dealing with a 32-minute drive time, Linwood to Bellevue. 30-minute drive time on the northbound side from Bellevue into Linwood. So yeah, that stretch of roadway extremely busy. Highway 18 eastbound at 250 56th Street. That is still being rerouted for an accident on the eastbound side. Westbound has been reopened, but delays are still pretty solid through there. But give yourself lots of extra time if you're traveling on the eastbound side of Highway 18 in between 90 and Auburn Black Diamond Road. In the Northwest News Radio Traffic Center, I'm Andy Bass.
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0: Well, let's see what we have in store for the holiday weekend with our weather. Here's meteorologist Shannon O'Donnell of Como News.
9: Well, hi there, everybody. We often joke about holiday weekends, including rain around here, and this one looks to be no exception. By the tail end of it, it indeed looks damp and cool. But before we get there, we are hosting the nicest weather in the entire country. We're seeing temperatures today in the mid-70s, more of the same tomorrow. We'll slowly increase the clouds and decrease the temperatures this weekend with that rain arriving on Monday. In the Como 4 Weather Center, I'm meteorologist Shannon O'Donnell.
0: All right, looking at some temps right now in Bremerton, sunny and 75. Olympia has sunshine and 76, and here in Seattle, sunny and 73 degrees.
1: Let's head to the sports desk. The Mariners bounced back yesterday, and hot dogs making headlines. Here's Northwest News Radio, Zach Wildfang.
10: The Mariners won their rubber match last night against the White Sox 5-4. They'll now head to Kansas City to play the Royals tomorrow. The Storm dropped their first of two games at home against the Connecticut Sun last night. And Montreal Victory won their first Professional Women's Hockey League title, beating the Ottawa Charge 4-0 last night in Game 4 of the Walter Cup Finals. Competitive eater Joey Chestnut is on probation after pleading guilty to a misdemeanor battery charge. The reigning champion and 17-time winner of Nathan's famous international hot dog eating contest will still compete in the July 4th spectacle. According to his attorney, the competitive eating sensation was accused of slapping a man during a night out at an Indiana bar. Chestnut entered a guilty plea on April 20th and was sentenced to 180 days of probation in Hamilton County, Indiana. A judge has granted him permission to travel outside the state, though, allowing him to continue competing and defending his position as top dog. From Joey Chestnut to Frank Furter, the viral Weenie 500 is returning to the Indianapolis Motor Speedway this week ahead of Sunday's Indy 500 as Oscar Mayer's fleet of Wienermobiles race around the famed track. The Weenie 500 might be the only race where one can still be first and worst all at once. With sports and sausages, I'm Zach Wildfang.
1: Well, you were supposed to get your home clean and for cheap. Why are some people saying they're out hundreds of dollars and what the state is doing about it?
11: Do you have any plans this summer? I'm Alex Stone from ABC News, and this Memorial Day, join me on our special Press Play 2026. I've got some ideas. 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
1: 4:51 here at Northwest News Radio. I'm Aaron Wright, along with Marina Rockinger. Washington's top attorney is telling one company to clean up its act.
0: HomeAglow advertises home cleaning services for as low as $19. Attorney General Nick Brown's office says that's not the whole story. The company is accused of having a predatory membership structure, hiding poor reviews, and making it hard to cancel services. The AG is accusing the Texas-based company of violating the Washington Consumer Protection Act.
1: Some Republicans are blanching over President Trump's $1.8 billion anti-weaponization fund after Acting Attorney General Todd Blanche refused to rule out convicted January 6 rioters getting compensation. The fund, a compromise offered by President Trump to drop his case against the U.S. government for the leak of his 2019 tax returns, would give monetary awards to people who say they were treated unjustly by President Biden's Justice Department. Here's ABC's Karen Travers.
16: Senate Republicans hearing from Acting Attorney General Todd Blanche today, according to multiple sources, as Republican outrage over the so-called anti-weaponization fund is complicating leadership efforts to advance the $70 billion immigration enforcement bill. Multiple people familiar with the negotiations confirmed to ABC News that some Republicans are considering including guardrails for the fund as they work on revisions to the bill.
0: New York City Mayor Zoran Mamdani has negotiated a deal with FIFA for $50 World Cup tickets for local residents. The Athletic reports the 1,000 tickets will be split across 7 games played at New Jersey's MetLife Stadium. Fans have criticized World Cup ticket prices, with some being sold by FIFA for thousands of dollars. Mamdani is reported to have negotiated the deal when he met with FIFA President Gianni Infantino in March. The discounted tickets will be available to New York City residents through a lottery.
1: Be nice we get something like that out here.
0: That would be really nice. I haven't even checked prices for our games here, which start in the middle of June. Have you taken a look?
1: Oh, I have. Oh, they're outrageous.
0: Oh, boy.
1: We get a Team USA game, and that's over $1,000.
0: All right, so we need the Seattle mayor to start doing some negotiating.
1: Yeah. It's 4:53.
10: It's time to find out what's on the screen. I'm Zach Wildfang. The 1986 animated classic, The Transformers, the movie, is returning to theaters in a limited 4K re-release from Fathom Entertainment and Hasbro to celebrate the film's 40th anniversary. Once considered a box office disappointment, the movie has since become a cult favorite. Comedy Central has officially set September 16th as the premiere date for season 29 of South Park, with new episodes streaming on Paramount Plus the following day. Bette Midler has joined Netflix's upcoming animated musical Steps as the voice of the fairy godmother. She'll bring her signature comedic energy to a reimagined Cinderella story centered on the Steps sisters rather than the princess herself. And Deadline reports FX has officially ordered Very Young Frankenstein to series, expanding the Mel Brooks' beloved 1974 comedy into a new television adaptation led by Zach Galifianakis. That's what's on the screen on Northwest News Radio.
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1: Well, let's find out what's happening on the roadways with Andy Bass.
8: Yeah, we're still dealing with heavy rush hour delays throughout all of Seattle, especially on I-5 southbound Everett into basically Olympia. Is about a 3-hour travel time, hour in between Everett and Seattle, an hour in between Seattle and Tacoma, and another hour in between Tacoma and Olympia. Still trying to get that earlier accident on the westbound side of Highway 18 cleaned up, and this was in Covington. That's still causing some pretty big delays. Is on the eastbound side, I should say, at southeast 256th Street, where you're still being diverted off the roadway through there. Right now, you're still dealing with about a 35 to 40 minute drive time if you're coming on the eastbound side of Highway 18 from Auburn Black Diamond Road out to the 90 interchange. So give yourself that extra time to work your way through that. Southbound side of the Valley Freeway, you're up to a 35 minute drive time in between Renton and Sumner. In the Northwest News Radio Traffic Center, I'm Andy Bass.
0: Thank you, Andy. All right, let's get a look at our weather forecast for the end of this week and through the holiday weekend. So tonight will be clear, overnight lows around 53. Sunny on Friday, highs around 74. But as we get through the weekend, partly sunny on Saturday, high around 73. Sunday, mostly cloudy, 66. Memorial Day, some rain coming in. Right now, it is sunny in Seattle, a couple high clouds and 73 degrees.
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2: From ABC News, I'm Dave Packer. It's been heated on the Hill today. Outrage on the House floor tonight after Republicans pulled a vote on an Iran war power resolution due to attendance issues from within the GOP. The response from Democrats immediate. House Rules Committee Chair Jim McGovern.
3: Gas prices are through the roof. People can't afford their groceries. Is that why you're pulling it? You guys don't have the guts.
4: House will be in order.
2: Meanwhile, in the Senate, Republicans in open revolt over President Trump's new taxpayer fund to reward allies who claim that they were persecuted by the Biden Justice Department.
5: Republicans had hoped to begin a round-the-clock series of votes in the Senate on a bill to fund 3 years' worth of immigration enforcement. But behind closed doors for nearly 2 hours with Acting Attorney General Todd Blanche, GOP senators aired their frustrations about the administration's new anti-weaponization fund. Democrats have been